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4: I came across Mr. Kipling in the meadow by the church. If I've painted that spire once, he said, I've painted it a dozen times. He offered me an apple pie. An artist needs inspiration, he explained. Golden shortcrust pastry, delicious apple filling, and just the right amount of sugar sprinkled on top. But then, when it comes to the little details, Mr. Kipling does have an exceedingly good eye.
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6: America in the late 1860s, where men were men, women were women, and Roy Rogers was years ahead of his time. When going on the Deadwood stage didn't mean doing a spot on new faces. And a bounty hunter wasn't just a man who came round and picked your teeth after you'd eaten a bar of chocolate. Tough, ruthless years. And every day brings fresh news of more Indian atrocities than a menu at a tandoori restaurant. In a desperate bid to try and put down the seven tribes of the Sioux, General William Custer of the U.S. Cavalry is sent out to frighten the Indians off with a photo of Doris Day. But his mission fails miserably, and within a few days he and his men find themselves holed up in the desolate mountain pass of the Little Bighorn. On the following day, they will all perish in one of the bloodiest massacres of American history.
7: Now then, sir, what are your plans to avert disaster?
8: Well, the way I see it, Captain, they don't stand a chance. We outnumber them by 500-1. Our men know the landscape a lot better. Their cavalry are holed up on a mountain ridge, and it's no secret that their head man, General Custer, is a born idiot. I don't see how we can lose.
7: Sir?
8: Yeah?
7: I think you've got it the wrong way around. You're General Custer, and they are the Indians.
8: Ah, so I am. Fear not, Captain. Inside this tent here, I have my top military advisors. They'll come up with something. Come on. Right, man. Right. Okay. Now, listen, man. We're cornered like rats in a trap, heavily outnumbered, and Sitting Bull attacks at dawn. What have you come up with?
9: Oh, well, how about this one? Chief Sitting Bull is so fat, his knickers are made by Zeppelin.
8: Good, good. Good, I like it, good.
10: Or this one, General. Chief Sitting Bull is so dumb, when he found he was going bald, he started wearing a teepee on his head.
8: That's nice. I like it.
9: Or how about this one? Chief Sitting Bull's body is so wrinkled, the last time he sat down on the floor to eat some prunes...
10: Just a minute. General, what are you doing?
8: Well, what do you mean?
10: We've got to get out there tomorrow and face Sitting Bull on the battlefield.
8: I know that. That's why I'm working on the Sitting Bull gags.
10: Sitting Bull gags?
8: Naturally. I always have my riders prepare me some special material for any new engagement. It keeps my act nice and fresh. I figure that when I get out there tomorrow, I'll need to tell plenty of good, strong Sitting Bull gags.
10: But how can you do such a thing?
8: Simple. I have Buzz and Dwight here.
9: Yeah, that's me.
8: Buzz and Dwight, they ride them all up on cue cards. And they crouch down behind a rock so the Indians can't see I'm reading it. It never fails.
10: General Custer, I don't think you see the point at all. Here we are, outnumbered 500-1 and about to be bloodily slaughtered, and you're wasting time writing Sitting Bull gags.
8: Dagnabbit, he's right, you know, man. He does have a point. What we need is some good buff old bloody slaughter gags right up front so we can build up the pattern, and then we can really knock...
10: Sir, look, this particular method of defense just isn't working.
8: What?
10: I mean, look at the records. 5,000 men slaughtered at Wounded Knee when General Hackby Monto told Jewish gags to the Blackfeet. 42,000 men killed and rendered eligible for dockyard work when General Smoth went into his cross-lines telephone routine to the Comanches at Twisted Buttock Pass.
8: Yeah.
10: 547,000 hacked to pieces, disemboweled, and generally accorded the respect due to a VAT inspector when General General Preskins did Max Wall walks to the Shawnee at Mangle River Dutch.
11: Yeah, yeah, okay.
10: And 900,000 killed in the carnage that followed General Renard's wacky sitcom Medicine Man on the Go to a studio audience at London Weekend Television.
11: What?
10: Anyway, surely you see what I'm getting at, General. I mean, ask yourself, how many U.S. soldiers have been killed in these wars so far?
8: Well, 678 million.
10: And how many Indians have been killed in retaliation?
8: Well, approximately 350,000.
10: And how many exactly?
8: Four.
10: Four, exactly. And three of those got killed doing the menacing appearance over the hill bit near an unexpectedly sharp cliff.
6: And the following morning, every man knew what he would see when the sun came out. Another pair of disappointments on page 3. Minutes later, the Battle of Little Bighorn had begun.
12: Thank you, thank you. You know, it's something of an honor to be here tonight. I don't get to go to too many bloody slaughters these days. I figure that watching one Yankee away game a season is quite enough. You know, I haven't seen this many knives in the back since the Nixon administration left office. Are you too kind? Say, is it true what they say, that Sitting Bull's horse has such a big smile they're thinking of running it for the Democrat nomination next fall? It's true, you know, if white men speak with forked tongue, Jimmy Carter must have a canteen of cutlery in there. Well, it's been tremendous being here today, fellas, and all I've got to say in conclusion is, thanks for the memory.
10: Oh!
13: So perish all enemies of Chief Sitting Bull.
14: Well, there we are, an excerpt from the Battle of the Little Bighorn, in which Red Indian Chief Sitting Bull destroyed the entire 7th Cavalry of the United States. And, of course, Chief Sitting Bull is just one of many distinguished mass murderers, butchers, and carnage merchants who are gathered here today at the talk of the town to honor one of their most respected colleagues, Genghis Khan, who this month celebrates 800 years in slaughter biz. And I think that the celebration proper is now about to begin.
12: Ladies and gentlemen, and the vast majority of you, your host for the evening, Dr. Crippen.
14: And a really rousing reception here for the distinguished doctor and consultant poisoner, Crippen. Always a great favorite with the crowd here at the talk of the town as he descends the marble staircase through the microphone.
15: Thank you, thank you. Ladies and gentlemen, our special guest of honor for the night, Genghis Khan.
14: And here he is, Genghis Khan, that revered elder statesman of the world of bloodshed. 816 years old now, of course, and the last of the red-hot Mongols. There beside him is his lifelong agent and manager, Sonny Zimmerman. No mean hand at carving off a slice himself, of course, who is feeling Mr. Khan's pulse just to make sure he hasn't had a recurrence of his old death problem.
15: Well, Mr. Khan, I... Oh.
14: And Genghis Khan has just sliced the Toastmaster's head off. Just proving he still hasn't lost his old touch. And the audience loving every minute of it.
15: Let's be serious for a moment now, folks. We are here tonight to pay special honor to Genghis's fantastic 800-year-long career. It's a career that began at the age of 16 when he was spotted conquering a gorse bush by the top Mongol impresario of the day, Ziggy Semitism. Three weeks later, he came to London and saw Huey Green. But he quickly recovered in time to open at the Finsbury Park Empire. And it was here that he learned the tricks of the trade that have today made him a household name. Genghis Khan, the greatest destroyer of civilization since Catford Borough Council. And the rest, well, of course, the rest is history. And tonight we'd like to pay our special tribute to him and his family by looking back at just a few of his many award-winning performances.
16: We apologize to listeners in some areas for the loss of Joe Kendall in this week's edition of the Berkey.

0: Rees and Fred Harris only.
1: Performances which began with his... with his walk-on part in this famous scene.
2: Chop! Chop! Chop!
3: I know it's a shop, I just walked in here.
2: Oh, sorry. Yes, well, what do you want?
3: This is the Lewisham Hi-Fi Centre.
2: Oh, here we go, another radio character. Yes, yes, that's right. What do you want?
3: Well, I wonder if you could help me. I want to buy a gramophone.
2: A what?
3: A gramophone.
2: Gramophone? We don't do gramophones, Dad.
3: What's that then, there?
2: That's a stereo record deck.
3: Oh, well, what's the difference between that and a gramophone?
2: 30 years and a plastic cover.
3: Oh, I see. Well, I want one of those, please.
2: You sure, are you?
3: Yes, please. Yes. Yes.
2: Ah, this is going to be a good one. Right. What sort of output were you looking for then, eh?
3: Output?
2: Yeah, output, Dad. Output. What sort did you want?
3: What sort have you got?
2: No clues. No clues. You have got to do this on your own or not at all.
3: Oh, dear. Well, well, I want,
2: Yeah?
3: A medium one.
2: Ah, what exact value?
3: Well, I should think about 15?
2: 15? Keep it that one, kids. 15!
3: No, not 15. I meant 2,000.
2: 2,000!
3: I say, look. Do those people have to sit there like that?
2: What people, Dad?
3: Well, those people in T-shirts with frizzy hair lounging behind the counter chewing gum.
2: Oh, yeah, oh, them, yeah, Dad, yeah, they're on the staff, see?
3: Oh.
2: Now then, what are you going to do about this output then? Look, I tell you what, I'll give you four options. 20 watts, 8,000 ohms, 950 kilohertz, or 23 and a half inside leg.
3: Oh, dear.
2: Come on, the choice is yours.
3: 8,000 ohms?
2: Wrong! It's 20 watts. It's measured in watts, you see, right? So that's the fishnet stockings on.
3: Oh, no.
2: Put them on.
3: Oh, no, people.
2: Okay, look. This is the last piece of embarrassment now, oh. Right? This last piece of embarrassment, and that stereo record deck could be yours, right? Ready?
3: Yes.
2: Okay. I want you to check out the woofers and the tweeters. Yeah?
3: What?
2: Got it? The woofers and the tweeters, and see if they're the sort you're looking for.
3: Oh, no, please.
2: Woofers and tweeters. All right, off you go, Gramps.
3: Right.
2: He picked up an LP of Percy Edwards. wrong. So it's the head sliced off by Genghis Khan now, I'm afraid.
3: Oh, no, please, no.
2: Take that!
1: Terrific stuff, Genghis. Yeah. And now it's time for me to hand over to your next host for the evening. He's a man who really needs no introduction, but unfortunately, Harold Pinter wasn't around to write it. So, here he is, the man who stuck his victims behind the wallpaper. It's Mr. Ten Rillington Place himself, Christie.
4: Thank you.
5: Once again, we apologise for the temporary loss of Joe Kendall, which may result in poor quality women's parts in some regions, particularly those of Vanessa Redgrave. Our utmost to put matters right.
4: Anyway, it's a great privilege now for me to introduce the next clip of Genghis in action, and this was another of his earlier performances.
6: Well, a very good Harry.
7: Thank you, Arnold. Afternoon to you here from the Royal St. Andrews Golf Course, where we're just about to start this final day's play in the Over to you, Arnold.
6: Thank you, Harry. 1978, BBC Rich Old Donkey Celebrity Golf Tournament. Now, just a reminder that this is a game of golf for the benefit of the Irish viewer who phoned in last week saying it seemed a hell of a lot of trouble to go to plant 18 potatoes. Well, now... Well, now, I think I can just, Harry.
7: Thank you, Arnold. See the two teams coming out for today's play in this 1970.

0: At which old donkey's the Liberty Tournament. There on the right of your speakers is a rich old donkey, Sir Fortescue Obscenely Wealthy, his caddy and wallet chauffeur, Norman Peaked Cap, just smoking a cigar for him on his left. Sir Fortescue, one of the most obscenely wealthy men in the country, and I believe he's involved with the FA, Arnold.
1: Yes, Harry, that's what he does, all right. And, of course, so pornographically prosperous that he can't afford to live in Britain anymore, so they had to shoot him last August. And, of course, in his will, 5.5 pence was left to his wife, £18 million was left to his French au pair, and the rest was left to the imagination. And just there, behind him, Harry...
0: Thank you, Arnold. We can see his partner, Henry Cooper. And over there is Lord Rodney Tesco, who, to make the teams absolutely even, has been partnered with a sack of cement wearing a splash-on deodorant. Although, personally, I, Arnold...
1: Thank you, Harry. Preferred the smell of the cement. So, those are the two teams, and Sir Fortescue is now placing his ball on the tee, and let's see how he goes about this opening shot. Ah, now this is very interesting. He appears to be taking his trousers off. Yes, he's removing this rather sober pair of wool worsted black slacks, and he's changing into a pair of check trousers. And up goes the zip. Oh, look at the delicious swing of his overdue, Harry.
0: Thank you, Arnold. Left leg there. He's really changed into a pair of check trousers here. He is absolutely changed into them now, but... Unfortunately, the ball doesn't seem to have moved very far off the tee. So let's see if Henry Cooper can do any better now.
1: And as Cooper's caddy pulls the mobile wardrobe over, Cooper is sorting through the coat hangers. And what's this? Lord Rodney is taking out a golf club. He's taking out a golf club and handing it to Henry Cooper. Or is it the sack of cement? I can't quite see. Oh, yes, Henry is taking hold of it, and I think we could be in for some sort of breakthrough now.
0: Oh, but there we'll have to leave it, I'm afraid, with Henry Cooper struggling here to pull a golf club on over his legs. We return you to the...
2: There will now be a short intermission. Good day there, cobbler. It's a great life down here in the outback. We Aussies are cultivated, aesthetic, urbane, sophisticated, and above all, illiterate. There's nothing can beat it, you know, the wide-open, rolling, empty stomachs. The fresh trickle of the cool flowing lager in your drip feed. Yeah, it's a land of opportunity, all right. In fact, they do say Australian brains are the best in the world. I certainly wouldn't have my floorboards made from anything else. So if you're sitting there in Pommyland feeling sick with it and lonely, saddle up an Avo and fly Qantas to Australia. Bury your cares and worries tomorrow and come down under.
1: Yes. Are you ready to go down under? Then come to Stiffco. Have your cares and worries buried and a good deal more besides at Stiffco.
3: Thank you very much, everybody. And now it's time for me to hand over to the daddy of them all, although where he finds the energy from, I don't know. The original cure for sore throats himself, Jack the Ripper.
4: Thank you. Well, now, I hope all you ladies have got your ears glued for a moment, because with me around, it's the only safe way to keep them on. No, but seriously, I'm not one for speeches. So I'd just like to say, God bless the Genghis, good luck for another 800 years of slaughter, and introduce this next clip from his many outstanding pieces of work. Here it is now.

0: Hi. In tonight's All Grimson Test, we were going to listen to the new album, The Best of Johnny Rotten, but unfortunately it disappeared when they put the hole in the middle. Great, yeah. Well, hot news of the day, the Sex Pistols have added a new chord to their repertoire. And that brings their total range now up to a half. And Dreadful and the Foot Festers have got a new single out, Decibel Feedback Boogie, and I think it's going to be one hell of a release, just as soon as they stop playing it. Well, right now it's time. Great. It's time to meet one of the really far-out characters to emerge on the new wave scene this year. He really is far out, just too far out. So tell us your name, please.
1: Eric Powell of Clyde.
0: Great. Really far out. Perhaps you'd like to come in a bit further so we can hear you, yeah?
1: Right, sir.
0: Wild. Now, Panic, I see you have a safety pin through your ear. Does that have any adverse effect on you at all?
2: Pardon?
0: Terrific. Yeah, I see you're also wearing a rubbish bin liner.
2: That's right, yeah.
0: Yeah, I noticed you left the rubbish in it, though.
2: No, it's just a bit tight-fitting, that's all. Twang, twang.
0: Well, now, I gather you've just cut a new single.
2: That's right, yeah. It's a song I wrote when I was in the bath.
0: Really?
2: Yeah. So it must be about 25 years old now. This is how the first verse goes. I'll read it to you. Being a punker's a bit of all right. The young teenage groupie girls love you to death. Now I have 6 different birds every night.
0: You're not short of girlfriends.
2: I'm damn short of breath. Ah!
0: Wild. Really wild. Well, thank you, Dipstick. And with that, I...
2: Ah!

0: My lords, ladies, and...
1: Well, just a reminder that we would like to apologize for the annoying way in which we keep apologizing for the loss of Joe Kendall in this edition of The Burke's Way. We are doing our best to write this, but judging from the script so far, you can see we haven't had much luck.
0: And it only now remains for each and every one of us to wish Genghis Khan all the very best and finish with this final testament to his many and varied performances over the years.
2: And so Genghis Khan now rises to reply to the toast as he's left his glasses behind. And we see now yet another of the diverse pieces of work from his long and distinguished career.
3: Lord Russian Emigre, I have an urgent message from Hollywood. Marlon Brando wants to know when he'll be able to talk to you.
4: Well, I think three more lessons he should just about manage. Now, send in my executive butter-up men, would you?
3: Yes, Lord Russian Emigre.
4: Oh, come in, lads. Pull up an extra, sit down. Now then, to business. I have signed up Avogadro.
5: Avogadro?
4: The smouldering talent that wowed Stuart Granger in Bawani Junction.
5: No, sir, I think that was Ava Gardner, sir.
6: Yes, sir.
4: What?
5: Avogadro was an Italian research physicist who postulated Avogadro's hypothesis on the volumes of gases.
4: I know who Avogadro is, really. That's why I booked him.
5: Oh, yes, sir.
4: To write a series of 13 more hypotheses with an option on a further 26 for the autumn.
6: 13 more hypotheses?
4: Exactly. Avogadro's Playhouse, we'll call it. Starring Reg Varney, Dick Emery, Bernard Manning, and possibly a comedian.
5: Are you sure this will work, Lord Russian Emigre?
4: Am I sure it will work? Am I sure... Didn't Boyle's Law make a great detective series? Didn't General Gas Equation defeat Rommel at El Alamein? Didn't Planck's Constant make a terrific documentary about the evolution of the Irish?
6: No, sir.
4: Course not, because they weren't Lord Russian Emigre productions, were they? Now... I've got a surprise for you, boys. My latest discovery.
6: Gasp!
4: You may well gasp. This could be the biggest thing since Carol Levy's discovered America. It's the daughter of a world-famous film star.
5: Oh, who, sir?
4: Ah, think of golden ringlets, tapping feet, lollipops.
5: Yes?
4: The piping, childish voice with the golden touch. Okay, Max, send her in.
5: What's her name, sir?
4: Shirley Kong. Isn't she adorable?
6: She seems a little, revoltingly, monstrously, misshapenly hideous.
4: So we get a face lifted.
6: But I can only just see it from here.
4: All right, we get it lowered then. Look. Be dishonest, lads. What do you think?
5: Well, sir, we are a bit worried about the hair, sir.
4: I told you we put it in ringlets.
5: On her legs?
4: All right, anklets, then.
6: Sir, can she sing?
4: Can she sing? Show them, Shirley, baby.
7: On the gold ship, lonely.
4: See? Great, eh?
5: Well, shouldn't her voice be a bit higher, sir?
4: Oh, don't be ridiculous, it'd miss her mouth. What would she look like with singing coming out of her nose? Apart from Cilla Black, that is. Anyway, you haven't seen the best bit yet.
6: I don't think I want to, sir.
4: Shirley, show them the dance.
1: Well, we're very pleased to say that we can at last now return your Joe Kendall to you. We hope that this temporary loss didn't increase your enjoyment of the show too much. Well, hello. Now that at last I'm back, I'd just like to start by...

0: this final edition in our amazing series of correspondence courses, Lesson 33, The Last Burgess Way. The voices you heard during this written final series belong to Joe Kendall, Chris Emmett, Nigel Rees, and Fred Harris, who are now out of work and can therefore afford much better scripts than the ones supplied by Andrew Marshall and David Renwick, all of whose jokes were personally passed by the BBC Board of Censors, who certified every show, every listener, and also producer John Lloyd of Europe. Goodbye, folks, and happy dynamic living!
1: Joe Kendall is now appearing in The Unvarnished Truth at the Arts Theatre, Cambridge.
2: Oh, what a giveaway!
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4: No, I don't think so.
3: What about that?
4: No. It's quite nice, though.
3: Is it? Do you think I might try a piece? Have 2 ounces, please.
5: Jacobs, the cream of cream crackers.
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3: Something I want to ask you, Potter. Something that's been puzzling me.
4: Concerning?
3: Our last weekend at Mother's. You met somebody down there.
4: Met somebody? Oh, Maxine Avery.
3: The girl of your dreams.
4: Well, let's face it, that's a failing of mine.
3: Meaning?
4: If I've met her once, I've met a dozen. You know me.
3: Yes, and I've never known you more enthusiastic. That's the puzzle.
4: What?
3: You've never mentioned her since?
4: And now for the solution, this week's edition of A Life of Bliss. Being the biography of a bachelor with Diana Churchill, Colin Gordon, Sarah Lawson, Hugh Manning, and Percy Edwards. Another chapter in the life story of that shy young man, David Alexander Bliss, better known to us as George Cole.
3: The girl of your dreams. If you've neither mentioned her nor tried to see her from that day to this, it couldn't be more puzzling.
4: Honestly, you know, you've got completely the wrong impression. Maxine seemed a nice enough girl, but I wasn't all that interested.
3: Don't be silly.
4: I wasn't.
5: Oh, no.
3: You'll have to do better than that. You're forgetting. She came round to tea that afternoon.
4: And?
3: You were in quite a fuss because she was a few minutes late.
4: But I wasn't all that interested, so why should I be in a fuss?
3: Why should I imagine you were?
4: Well, it's some time ago. You may not remember all that clearly.
3: Ah, but I do. Everything. Waiting for her to arrive, you sitting there looking anxious.
4: Gosh, that shows how much you remember.
3: You were there.
4: Yes, but not sitting down.
3: No.
4: No, I was standing at the window.
3: How helpful of you to remind me.
4: I don't see what that proves. I just
3: happened to be
4: looking out
3: when Maxine finally appeared.
4: Well, yes.
3: It's all right, I'm only teasing. What time is that?
4: 4:09. Roughly.
3: Having established your interest...
4: Have we?
3: Beyond all reasonable doubt.
4: Well, let's say I was impressed and leave it at that. Anyway, that's how I've got to leave it.
3: Why?
4: Well, she's a ship that passed in the night.
3: Only because you dropped anchor.
4: Yes, and I'm sure it's safer that way. After all, a rowing boat's no match for a luxury yacht. You're liable to get upset.
3: Well, really, there's only one way to answer that.
4: What?
3: Avast there. I take it you're the rowing boat.
4: Obviously.
3: Well, heave to and listen to me.
4: No, look, Anne, I wouldn't stand a chance. No, not with a girl like Maxine.
3: Nonsense. She's a trim little craft, I admit.
4: To say the least of it.
3: She's got nice lines.
4: Oh, wonderful.
3: Oh, so even you notice.
4: Oh, good gracious, yes. Yes, if that's ship-shaped, give me a life at sea.
3: Dave.
4: Sorry, I was carried away.
3: By a wave of enthusiasm. And what's wrong with that, pray?
4: Well, the whole idea's wrong, that's what. Maxine's got everything she could wish for. A lovely home, rich parents, looks, everything.
3: So?
4: Well, why should she be interested in me?
3: You've just got to cope with this inferiority complex. It's robbed you of one chance already.
4: It has?
3: About 2 or 3 months ago. Remember what happened when you were offered promotion?
4: I turned it down.
3: It's rather a cryptic comment about success, remember?
4: No point in joining the fire brigade if you've no head for heights.
3: Yes. And now look at you. You've got a chance of success with Maxine. And you're seasick at the thought of it.
4: Ah, but have I? That's the whole question.
3: Oh, for goodness sake, Poppy, belay there. And that's my last naval epithet.
4: Well, there's only one answer to that.
3: What?
4: A cure for seasickness.
3: That's more like it.
4: What would you prescribe?
3: Now, let me see. You might try autosuggestion.
4: Oh, yes, I know. Take a strong line, like,
3: David, as good as the next.
6: You repeat to yourself until finally convinced.
3: Exactly. What line?
6: Is it?
3: Definitely.
6: All right, then. David's as good as the next.
3: Again?
6: David's as good as the next. David's as good as the next.
5: Now, how do you feel?
6: Sorry for the neck.
5: Never mind. Persevere.
6: Do you think it'll work?
5: It's bound if you say it often enough. You can believe the most incredible things.
6: Well, you're a great help, I must say.
5: Only joking, I promise. You know, there's one thing about it. You're no worse than the next.
6: So now you're just trying to flatter me.
5: I meant when it comes to lack of confidence. Tony's just the same, you know.
6: Tony?
5: Hmm.
6: Lacks confidence?
5: He wouldn't be very pleased if he heard you sounding so surprised.
6: No, but seriously, he always sounds so...
5: Sure of himself?
6: Why, yes.
5: Bluff. Complete bluff. The old story of a hearty manner hiding a sinking heart.
6: Well, I still can't believe it.
5: Tell me, has he mentioned this big deal he's working on?
6: Yes, he has, actually. We're with T.C. Rowland and Company. I gather he's got to see the great T.C. Rowland himself.
5: He was supposed to be seeing him this morning.
6: And so he said.
5: And he was as nervous as a kitten. Did you notice him at breakfast?
6: Oh, no, just a second. No, I know you're not serious. Anyway, do you know what Tony told me? That he'd have the whole thing wrapped up by the end of the week.
5: Yes, but that's often one of the signs.
6: How do you mean?
5: It's obvious, surely. Blowing his own trumpets only... Well, a symbol of the blues.
6: Well, I say, that's rather good.
5: Yeah. You can always tell when things are going badly.
6: How?
5: The blacker they look, the more uncertain he feels, the louder he blows.
6: Oh, gosh, I've never detected a false note myself. But then you obviously understand him better than I do.
5: Believe me, it pays a wife to try and understand. Otherwise, it'd be like,
6: Like what?
5: Living next door to someone who's taking music lessons.
6: Dreadful thought. That's not the only reason, though. I mean, if marriage is going to work, a wife's got a part to play.
5: Yes, accompanist.
6: It's jolly important.
5: Yes, and highly skilled, too. Husbands take some following. What's more, you're expected to join in the chorus.
6: Expected to?
5: Tony's as good as the next. Tony's as good as the next. For he's a jolly good fellow.
6: And so say all of us.
5: Now let's get back to you.
6: Oh, dear. Must we?
5: Definitely. I've got to go and see about the supper. We've got a special treat tonight.
6: Gosh, really?
5: Yes. But you've got to earn it first by ringing up Maxine.
6: Oh, so that's it. Well, it'll have to be something very special if I'm going to...
5: Oh, good gracious, there, Tony.
6: Yes, I know. I wonder what he's sounding now.
5: Sounding? Oh, I see. As far as I'm concerned, the retreat.
6: The retreat?
5: Back to the cookhouse. Still, I've got everything ready. It can only take a few minutes to... Oh, hello, you. Your master's in here.
6: Hello, then.
5: Along, baby.
6: Right now. Oh, where have you been, eh? Out in the garden?
7: Hello there, David, old boy.
6: Oh, hello, Tony.
7: Hello to you, too.
6: How went the day?
7: Fine.
6: Did you see the great T.C. Rowland?
7: Went round to his office this afternoon.
6: Oh, gosh, rather you than me. He's pretty impressive.
7: Oh, didn't impress me, not for a second. Didn't let him. Not that I've got a big opinion of myself.
6: Oh, anything but.
7: I count myself as good as the next.
6: And so say all of us.
7: Sarcasm?
6: No. No, of course not. What then? Oh, joining in the chorus. A conversation. That goes without saying, actually.
7: What the?
6: That you're a jolly good fellow. You as jolly as the next fellow. The next man. As good as.
7: Thank you. I'd say the same for you, only I'd never get my tongue round it.
6: Sorry.
7: Now, don't be silly. Where's Anne, by the way?
6: Oh, she's out in the cookhouse getting supper. And guess what?
7: What?
6: We've got a special retreat.
7: special treat. Retreat, cookhouse, retreat. No, you'll have to tell me.
6: No, I'd much rather you told me about your interview with Mr. Rowland.
7: Now, how did it go? Well, exceptionally well. I don't want to boast, but it couldn't have been easier. And it couldn't have gone better. In fact, all highly satisfactory.
6: Oh, dear.
7: Why, oh dear, what's the matter?
6: Oh, nothing, I'm sure. Do you know why?
7: Why?
6: Because I'm sure you're wrong.
7: Wrong?
6: About the interview. It can't have gone that badly.
7: You know, I believe it's worse than usual.
6: Oh, nonsense, Tony. It'll all sort itself out in the end.
7: I wish I could share your confidence.
6: Oh, good gracious. There wouldn't be enough to go around.
7: Psyche, what have you been doing today?
6: No, but honestly, I'm sure things aren't as black as they seem.
7: Did I say they seem black?
6: Well, no, you didn't say so.
7: Well, I don't understand.
6: Ah, but I do.
7: Oh, well, for goodness sake, don't keep it to yourself. Tell me.
6: Perhaps I'm mistaken, but that's definitely what you were sounding.
7: What I was sounding?
6: Yeah, how you were sounding. And that's a pretty good symbol. Sign.
7: Look, David, oh boy, I'm terribly sorry. Perhaps I'm tired, but you'll just have to explain.
6: Well, the more uncertain you feel, the louder you blow. Yeah, I mean...
7: Now, just a second. I'll take over now. There's an exit to every maze, and I'm beginning to see a glimmer of light. Blow, sounding, retreat. Sounding the retreat. Cookhouse. And blowing my own trumpet.
6: No.
7: Yes.
6: Not about you. She didn't say it. About trumpeters in general. People in general.
7: I must say I'm surprised at that.
6: Yes, I'm surprised at... Surprised at you. For taking any notice of me. I don't care what you say to me. But not about Anne. Especially when it's a question of loyalty.
7: For heaven's sake, I'm back in the maze again.
6: Now, look, Tony, you know jolly well she's the most wonderful accompanist.
7: The most wonderful?
6: Yeah, my most wonderful wife.
7: Psyche, what have you been doing today?
6: Yes, me too.
5: Hello, darling. I'm sorry.
7: Oh, hello, dear. And how's my little accompanist?
5: Fine. How went things at the... accompanist?
7: I gather you've been having a musical evening. Come and sit down and join the chorus.
5: No.
7: Please don't try and explain. I've had enough for one evening. Besides, as David pointed out, there's a perfectly simple explanation to it all.
5: Oh, what's that?
7: David himself. What could be simpler? Sorry. Only putting on it.
6: I deserve it.
5: Tony, I'm dying to know. How did you get on with Mr. Rowland?
7: Well, I don't want to blow my own trumpet.
5: As if you would.
7: Ah, bless your heart. Very well, actually. I'm having dinner with him tomorrow to discuss final details.
6: Oh, God, that's wonderful.
5: Be more pleased,
7: darling. Oh, and by the way, that reminds me. I hope it won't be long. I'm looking forward to it enormously.
5: What?
7: Our special retreat.
5: Special?
7: Supper. Will it be long?
5: No, it's almost ready. Oh, well, that reminds me. You'll just have time to ring Maxine, David.
6: Oh, dear.
7: Well, who's Maxine? Oh, yes, of course, down at your mother's.
5: That's right. She came round to tea. How did she strike you?
7: Well, speaking purely impersonally, wham. How did she strike you, David?
5: Dumb. A rowing boat's no match for a luxury yacht.
7: I couldn't agree more.
6: There you are, you see?
7: What does it mean?
5: Lack of confidence. He wouldn't stand a chance.
7: Oh, so that's what it's all been about. But you're on the wrong track. Surely you don't need auto-suggestion to persuade yourself to phone. Think of the girl and you'll find it's automatic.
6: All right, then, let's see. I'm thinking.
7: And?
6: Wham!
5: Know the number?
6: Bracken, 264.
5: Dial-o and anchors away.
6: Yes, all right. Yeah, there's only one problem now.
5: There's no problem.
6: There is, you know. You're forgetting. I haven't seen her since that weekend, and it's...
8: Number,
6: please. Oh, Wham, 264.
8: What exchange?
6: Wham. Oh, Bracken, 264.
8: Hold the line.
6: Oh, typical.
5: Never mind. What was the problem?
6: Oh, an excuse for not ringing her before.
7: Oh, my dear chap, nothing to it. Just say that...
5: No, Tony.
6: What?
5: No advice. It'll only muddle him. Sorry, Poppy, but you know I'm right.
6: Oh, I do indeed.
7: Oh, dear.
5: What?
7: No, you're silly.
5: No, you might tell us.
7: You know, I was just thinking of the luxury yacht and a dinghy called David.
6: Be careful, you'll destroy what little confidence
9: hello.
6: I've got. Oh, hello? Is that you, Maxine? It's Dinghy.
7: Oh, we're off.
6: David Dinghy. Dinghy Bliss.
9: Meeting again, but I wouldn't dream of it now. You've left it too late. When and where?
6: Oh, gosh. Tomorrow evening?
9: Where?
6: Dinner at the Rothschild.
9: Wonderful.
6: Oh, I'll drive down and pick you up.
9: No, don't bother.
6: Oh, no bother. It only takes me a quarter of an hour.
9: Yes, but I may be coming in to do some shopping tomorrow, so I'll be there already. I'll meet you at the Rothschild.
6: Oh, jolly good.
9: Time?
6: 7?
9: Aye. Nice of you, ring. Bye,
6: Katie. Oh, goodbye. Wham. Boy, I don't want to blow my own trumpet, but it couldn't have been easier.
7: What good for you?
5: Feel?
6: I only hope tomorrow goes as well.
7: Don't worry. I'll be there to give you moral support.
6: Where?
7: At the Rothschild. That's where I'm meeting Roland.
6: On the floor?
7: Yes, 7:15.
6: Oh, jolly good.
7: Hard about tomorrow, you know. It's going to be a big night for us both.
6: Well, you're right, it is.
7: Not that you've got anything to worry about.
6: Nor have you. Not for a second.
7: And so say both of us.
10: Yes?
11: Have you seen the clothes brush?
10: Down here somewhere. I'll look for it.
11: Perfect. Oh, Anne?
10: Yes?
11: What time is it now?
10: 7:20.
11: Oh, jolly good.
10: Clothes brush. Oh, yes, over there. Out of the way, Psyche.
11: Anne?
10: Yes?
11: Clean handkerchief.
10: Set them drawer down.
11: All right.
10: Men. Help us.
11: Anne?
10: Now what?
11: I'm ready. How do I look?
10: Now, let me see.

0: Yes. Yes, but you're biased.
1: No, will I pass?
0: I'm sure you've been most impressed. You look positively... oh, dear.
1: Well, what's the matter?
0: A sign of nerves? Or are they being worn over the waistcoat this year?
1: What?
0: Braces.
1: Braces? Oh, gosh.
0: Off with your coat. I'll give it a brush for you.
1: Oh, thank you.
2: I'm ready.
0: Oh, good, darling. Time to spare, too.
1: Well, no, I've left some papers at the office. I've got to pick them up. How do I look?
0: Now, let me see. Positively handsome.
1: No, really.
0: Of course.
1: Unless you... Yeah, aren't. I shouldn't wear that for me. No, I'm
3: coming now, Tony.
1: Oh, right. Like a lift down?
3: No, thanks. I'll probably drive Maxine home. Cheerio, Anne.
1: Bye, darling.
0: Goodbye. Good luck.
3: Thanks. I'll leave
0: you. Phew. Exhausted. Oh, good gracious. Tony!
3: Yes?
0: You've left your cigarette case.
3: Go ahead.
1: Oh, thanks.
0: There you are.
1: Bye, darling.
0: Good luck. Men. Hopeless. But nice.
4: May I take your order, sir?
3: No, thank you, waiter. I'm waiting for a yacht.
4: For a...
3: No, waiting for a girl. Yeah, for a friend.
5: Hello,
3: Tony.
5: Maxine, not here yet?
3: Not yet, no. Still, it's only just gone 7.
1: Ah, keep her company till she comes. Nervous?
3: Me? Nervous? Yes.
1: As I thought. No need to be, you know. I'm not just saying that. I can prove it. I happen to be in the same position myself. Apprehensive about my meeting with Roland.
3: I'm sorry, I don't see the connection.
1: I'll tell you. Supposing I asked your advice on how to handle him, what would you say?
3: Nothing. I'd be too surprised.
1: Well, let's take it in easy stages. Supposing I asked you the best way to get round people in general, what would you say? You'd say flattery, wouldn't you?
3: Well,
1: but in that case, you'd add, there happens to be a snag. You can flatter a nobody by implying he's somebody. But T.C. Rowland's really somebody. A business giant, in fact. And that's much more difficult. As difficult as complimenting a particularly attractive girl on her looks. She's heard it all before, 1,000 times. Anyway, she knows it already, and so does he.
3: So what do you do?
1: I'd ask.
3: Oh, yes, I was forgetting.
1: You'd ask,
3: and I'd reply?
1: Simple, Tony, old boy, a question of strategy. First of all, you tell me, don't appear too impressed. Let him think you're used to meeting important people. But, at the same time, subtly imply that of all the important people you've met, nobody's impressed you more. A giant amongst giants. That's the way to flatter him. And that, you'd conclude, is the answer.
3: Good gracious, I'm more intelligent than I thought. But I don't see what all that's got to do with Maxine.
1: Oh, for heaven's sake, David, same thing applies. She's a particularly attractive girl.
3: Oh, gosh, now I see.
1: And you must see I'm right. After all, that's your biggest weakness.
3: What?
1: Every time you meet a new girlfriend, you behave like a man who's struck oil.
3: let's face it, this time I have.
1: Agreed, yes. But if you don't want to lose it, control the gush. I mean, it may sound a bit hard, but frankly...
3: Oops, sorry to interrupt,
1: what?
3: But here comes my well.
1: Huh? Well,
3: just coming in.
1: Oh, yes. Well... Good luck, old boy.
0: Hello, David.
3: Oh, hello, Maxine. You know Tony, don't you?
0: Yes, of course. I'm so sorry I'm late. I didn't realize what time it was.
3: No, that's all right. It's only 7:10 now, so you needn't have gushed.
0: Have I?
1: You're rushed. Look, I must leave you.
0: Oh, dear, must you?
1: Ask David. Actually, I'm meeting somebody myself. See you later on, perhaps.
0: Cheerio.
3: Cheerio.
0: Oh, it was sweet of you to ask me out, David.
3: Yeah, it was nice of you to come. What are you going to have? Here's the menu, look.
0: Oh, something very like, I have to watch my figure.
3: Oh, gosh, I don't believe that.
0: Why?
3: Well, you've got nothing to watch.
0: No figure, in fact.
3: Oh, no, I didn't mean it like that. No, on the contrary, I meant that, well, that you, I mean, that is that...
0: Sweet of you to say, sir. You order for me.
3: Right, huh? That's if I can find our waiter. He's probably trying to avoid me.
0: Avoid you?
3: Well, yes, he came across when I first arrived, and guess what I said?
0: What?
3: That I was waiting for a... waiting for a friend.
0: And?
3: That's all.
0: I see. It's amazing how easily some people are offended.
3: Yes. Yes. I wonder where on the... Oh, there he is now. Oh, wait up. Wait. Oh, dear. He's gone again.
0: Don't take it to heart. He's probably busy. You come here often?
3: Oh, no, not really. Just not. Well,
2: yes.
3: Yes, yes, I have been here fairly often. With other girlfriends.
0: Oh. Are you indeed?
3: No, good gracious, yes. And they were jolly attractive, too.
0: Do you think you're wise to tell me?
3: Well, it's no sense in denying it.
0: No, that's true.
3: And there's no denying they were quite something.
0: Did you tell them so?
3: Well, obviously, why?
0: Just wondering and waiting.
3: How do you mean?
0: Hopefully.
3: Oh, gosh, I see. Oh, but that happens to be the snag.
0: Snag?
3: Yeah, they were flattered when I said they were attractive, but I couldn't say that about you.
0: I admire your frankness.
3: Oh, no, you don't understand.
0: That's right.
3: They were quite something, but you're something different.
0: Ah, now, that sounds more promising. What am I?
3: Yeah, a giant of a business.
0: That'll teach me to ask.
3: No, a giant of a girl.
0: I will have to watch my figure.
3: I'll put it another way.
0: I wish you would.
3: The others were quite... Oh, there's the waiter again. Waiter! Still busy.
0: You were saying? The others were...
3: Oh, quite something. But you're really nothing. You... really nobody. You... Oh, God.
0: Now, don't give up. I'm sure it'll get better as it goes along. Now, what were you trying to say?
3: Well, that you're...
5: With you in a moment, sir.
3: Oh, right.
0: Now, I'm getting stubborn about this. Quickly, before he comes. They were quite something, but...
3: You're a real busybody. You're... Honestly.
2: You are ready to order, sir.
3: Oh, there you are, waiter. Yes, my yacht's arrived now. my friend's arrived now. Now then, let me think. What should we start with? Melon?
0: Couldn't be nicer.
2: Well, two melon and two follow.
0: I tell you what I'd adore. Lobster salad.
3: Lobster salad.
2: Two, sir?
3: Please.
2: And two drinks?
3: Oh, would you like some wine, Maxine?
0: Sounds lovely.
3: Oh, let me see. Where's the wine list? Oh, yes. Now, I don't drink myself, so I...
0: Oh, then I won't either.
3: Oh, nonsense.
2: If I may suggest, number 33.
3: All right for you, Maxine?
0: I never drink anything else.
3: No, jolly good.
2: Half a bottle?
3: Yeah, please.
2: Very well, sir.
3: Well, now we can relax.
0: Oh, no, we can't. We've got a lot to clear up. Giant, nothing, nobody, busybody. What was it all about?
3: Well, it's a bit complicated, actually. It'll be easier to begin again.
0: Are you sure that'll be a good idea?
3: Positive. I can tell you what I really think in one word.
0: You can?

0: Hello, dear.
1: Oh, well, hello, darling.
0: Did I wake you up?
1: No, of course not. I only came to bed to read.
0: Yeah.
1: How did your dinner go?
0: Did well. Surprisingly well, actually. It's all over. Father's signing.
1: Oh, that's wonderful.
0: Well, it's good as, anyway.
1: Did you see David and Maxie?
0: Yes, he was still there when I left.
1: There's a hang of your suit there. Look.
0: Where?
1: Behind you.
0: Oh, yes. Astute businessman, you know, Roland. Had quite a tussle over the finance. Tried to shake me with all the old arguments, you know. Big firm, Mr. Fellows, reliable. Even tried the old one about...
1: Your pajamas are here on the end of the
0: bed.
1: Oh,
0: yes, thank God.
1: About what?
0: Oh, lower tender from another firm.
1: Ah, how ridiculous.
0: You know what I told him?
1: What?
0: You'd better take it.
1: I should think that surprised him.
0: Surprised him? His eyebrows set up a new altitude record. Oh, not that I care what he thought. That sort of thing doesn't bother me.
1: I should think not, indeed.
0: Oh, not for a moment. Anyway, what else could I say?
1: Nothing. Tony, darling, the hanger is for your suit.
0: Yes, all right, I'll see to it in a second.
1: But you've put...
0: No, I'll see to it in a second, Anne.
1: Sorry.
0: Suppose it was a bit tactless.
1: It wasn't tactless in the least. Anyway, what else could you have said?
0: Nothing, really. Bit blunt, though.
1: Nonsense, you're worrying over nothing.
0: Worrying? I'm not worrying.
1: I know you're not, darling, and I'm sure you're right not to.
0: What the devil's happened to my pajamas?
1: Well, that's what I was trying to tell you. They're on the hanger.
0: Oh, for heaven's sake.
1: I'm sure it'll be all right, darling.
0: No, look, Anne, for the last time, I am not worrying. If he doesn't sign the confounded contract, he doesn't sign it, and that's all.
1: I'm certain he will.
0: But for goodness sake, so am I. It's what the dickens we're talking about. Oh, sorry, darling.
1: Don't be silly.
0: Bless you. Worried to death, ain't you? So we'll soon know the worst. Promise me a final decision.
2: Yes,
1: yes, of course. Hello, Poppy.
0: Hello there.
3: I saw your light was on, so I...
0: There you go, more than welcome.
1: How went your evening?
3: Oh, jolly well. You wonderfully well, really. You couldn't have gone better.
1: When are you seeing her again?
3: Well, I may be seeing her tomorrow. She's going to ring me about it.
1: You're worrying over nothing, I'm sure.
0: Yes, I'm positive.
3: I'm not worrying.
0: Neither am I. Am I, darling?
1: Not for a moment. And now I think we'd all better get a good night's sleep.
0: Ready for tomorrow.
3: Ready for tomorrow?
0: Ready to face the worst.
3: Well, she ought to have phoned by now.
1: Stop worrying.
3: I'm not worried. I'll try. When's Tony expecting to hear about the contract?
1: Today or tomorrow. And I must stop worrying about my new dress.
3: What new dress?
1: The one Tony's going to buy me if all goes well.
3: I say, that's jolly nice of him.
1: Yes, it will be.
3: Will be?
1: He doesn't know about it yet. It's absolutely lovely.
3: Oh, so you've seen it?
1: Tried it on.
3: Oh, good gracious.
1: What's wrong with that? I've earned it, surely. You could call it my commission.
3: Well, you're right, you have earned it. And if all goes well with Maxine, I'll buy you a new hat to go with it.
1: Ah, I wouldn't dream of letting you. I know just the one. It'll go beautifully.
3: Oh, that'll be Maxine. At least I hope it will. Hello?
4: Andy?
3: Yes?
4: Yes.
3: Good heavens. Oh. How on earth did you...
4: I worked it out for myself, and I worked out what it meant to. No confidence. Thank you for my lovely dinner, and I'd love to see you this evening.
3: Oh, gosh, that's wonderful. I'll pick you up about 7.
4: Okay,
1: is that
3: for me? No, David. It's amazing what a difference one phone call can make. It's changed everything, even my name.
4: Your name?
3: David Liner.
4: Oh, I'm so glad. Bye.
3: Goodbye. Oh, it's all right. Everything's all right.
1: Oh, good.
3: Including your new hat.
0: New hat?
1: David promised to buy me one.
3: To go with her commission.
0: Yes, you. Oh, all right, I'll answer. Fellows.
5: Roland.
0: Oh, hello.
5: Thought you'd like to know I've signed the contract.
0: You have?
5: Putting it in the post today.
0: Oh, I couldn't be more pleased, sir.
5: Thought you'd like to know.
0: Yeah, of course.
5: I'll be contacting you later. Yeah. Thanks for the dinner.
0: Not at all.
5: Goodbye.
0: Bye. The contract signed.
3: Oh, jolly good. Oh, now everything's really all right, including Anne's new dress.
1: Oh, for goodness sake, Poppy.
0: Oh, bless your heart, you can have anything you want. And now it's all over, I want to tell you something, darling. You're better than the next.
1: Not
0: much better.
3: And so say all of us.
6: That was A Life of Bliss,
2: The artists taking part were David Bliss, George Cole, Anne Fellows, Diana Churchill, Tony Fellows, Colin Gordon, Psyche the Dog, Percy Edwards, Maxine Avery, Sarah Lawson, Mr. T.C. Rowland, and other parts played by Hugh Manning. This recorded program was written by Godfrey Harrison and produced by Leslie Bridgemont.

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1: Ah, you can't tell the difference.
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5: 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The Bishop Keeps His Diary. Starring Robertson Hare, William Mervyn, John Barron, and Jonathan Cecil. As winter turns into spring at St. Ogg's, the bishop sits at his desk looking a little pale, writing up his diary.
6: Ah, is that you, Luke?
7: Yes, my lord.
6: You done the shopping?
7: Yes, my lord. And I brought you a tonic.
6: Oh, really? What sort of a tonic?
7: Halibut oil.
6: Oh. That was disgusting.
7: I thought it would build you up after your flu.
6: Very, very thoughtful of you, Luke, but quite unnecessary. I've never felt better in my life.
7: Really, my lord? I wish I did.
6: Why, what's the matter with you?
7: Oh, I think it's the strain, my lord. First you being in bed, and then Mrs. Loosemore going down with it, and this never-ending cooking, cleaning, and scrubbing.
6: Oh, really, dear me, Luce, it sounds as though you need some halibut oil.
7: No, no, no, my lord. No, fishy things always disagree with me.
6: Oh, well, never mind about that, Duke. I've been writing up my diary, and there's something that I think you should hear.
7: Me, my lord?
6: Yes, listen, listen. Tomorrow I shall have been Bishop of St. Ogg's for 10 years, and there is to be a service of rededication in the cathedral. Looking back on this period, I realize it has been one of the happiest of my life.
7: Oh, how very nice.
6: Wait, Newt, wait, wait. I attribute this in some measure to my staff. In Henry Blunt, I have an archdeacon of unsurpassed excellence, and my domestic chaplain, Mervyn Newt, is a willing and at times effective aid.
7: Oh, my lord.
6: What do you think of that?
7: I don't know what to say, my lord. I simply do not know what to say.
6: Yeah, well, that's all right. No, that's all right. I understand your feelings. By the way, did you remember to get the picture from the picture framers?
7: What? Oh, no, I'm afraid I forgot.
6: Can't I rely on you for anything, Luke?
7: Oh, I'm awfully sorry, my lord, but I did telephone them yesterday, and they promised faithfully to deliver your portrait today.
6: Well, I only hope they do, Luke. It'll be very embarrassing at the presentation ceremony tomorrow if I haven't got anything to present.
7: Oh, I'm sure it'll be all right. Well, I suppose I must begin to think about lunch. I'll go and put these groceries in the kitchen.
6: Isn't that one of those individual steak pies the Archdeacon told us about?
7: Yes, my lord.
6: Oh, good. I shall enjoy that.
7: Sorry, my lord.
6: What do you mean?
7: You're having steamed fish.
6: Steamed fish? But I've had steamed fish every day for a week. What I need is something to build me up.
7: And so you shall, my lord. 2 tablespoonfuls of halibut oil.
6: Oh, don't be ridiculous. I insist upon having a steak pie.
7: But there's only one, my lord, and the fish is beautiful. I chose it myself.
6: Good, then you can eat it yourself.
7: No, I can't. You know fishy things disagree with me.
6: If I don't have that pie, Newt, I shall disagree with you.
7: There isn't anything else.
6: Oh, very well, Newt. You have the pie. I'll just put up with the steamed fish.
7: Oh, thank you, my lord. Do you want your barley water changed?
6: Oh, no, Newt. I'm fed up with that stuff. You can take it away.
7: Right, my lord.
6: And, Newt, you can bring back the sherry. I'll have a glass before lunch to help me appetite.
7: Sorry, my lord. Sorry.
6: What do you mean? Dr. Fox didn't say I couldn't have any sherry.
7: No, and he didn't say you could have it either, my lord.
6: Oh, I'll go. It'll be my portrait. Oh, Henry, it's only you.
8: Oh, I'm afraid so, Bishop. Who were you expecting?
6: No one, Henry, no one. It's just something being delivered. Come along in.
8: All right, Bishop. How are you?
6: Oh, much better, thank you, Henry.
8: No, hello. Your silver tray is looking a bit bare.
6: Yes, Henry. I'm afraid it is. Newt rather officiously put the sherry away while I was laid up.
8: But you're better now.
6: Yes, it seems Newt is not convinced.
8: Oh, really? Well, I brought you something.
6: Ah, Henry, dear old friend, do I see one of those individual steak pies you recommended to us?
8: Yes, Bishop. I'm having it for lunch. And this is what I've brought for you, Bishop. There. That'll put new heart into you.
6: Oh, Henry, dear old friend. What an interesting packet. Do you know it has the familiar shape of a bottle? How very kind. Will you join me in a glass?
8: Me? Oh, no fear. I never touched the stuff.
6: Don't you, Henry?
8: No, Bishop. Oh, not halibut oil.
6: Oh.
9: Don't worry, my lord, I'll go.
6: Bring it straight in here, Newt.
8: What's the excitement, Bishop?
6: My 10-year presentation, Henry. It's just arrived.
8: Ah, a piece of silver, eh?
6: No, Henry, it is not.
8: But bishops always give silver, Bishop.
6: Not this one, Henry.
8: But it's a tradition.
6: Yes, Henry, and I'm breaking it. The cathedral is stuffed with silver, and it's only got to be clean.
8: Yes, and it's expensive these days.
6: Henry, not that expense had anything to do with my decision. I saw an advertisement in the Times. Your portrait in living oils by a Chelsea artist.
8: Oh, that sounds cheaper.
6: Well, it was quite reasonable, Henry. So I telephoned Mr. Fosselton Barnes.
8: Who, Bishop?
6: Mr. Fosselton Barnes, Henry. He is a Chelsea artist.
8: Oh, really?
6: Yes. And he tells me he's very well known. He said if I could furnish him with two recent photographs, one profile, one full face, he could do the whole job without even seeing me.
8: My word.
6: Naturally, I had to tell him the color of my eyes and my hair.
8: Naturally.
9: Here we are, my lord. It's very big, isn't it?
6: Of course it is, Newt. It's full size. Now then, come on. Let's unwrap it. There, Henry. What about that?
8: My word.
10: Crikey Moses.
6: What do you think of it, Henry?
8: Are you sure you sent the photographs?
6: What do you mean, Henry? I think it's a very good likeness, don't you, Newt?
10: He's certainly caught the color of your nose.
6: There is no need to be personal, Newt. I think it's a splendid piece of work, don't you, Henry?
8: The frame's nice, certainly.
10: Yes, the frame's lovely.
6: Look, and here's the plaque. Graciously presented to the cathedral by Dr. Cuthbert Heaver, D.D., Bishop of St. Ogg's. I'll put it here on the tray.
10: Oh, doesn't it go on the frame, my lord?
6: No, it's far too large. It'll go on the wall beside the picture when the dean has decided where to hang it.
10: Has he given you any idea where that'll be, my lord?
6: No, he doesn't even know anything about it yet, Newt. I haven't had a chance to tell him.
10: But he came to see you when you were in bed. He brought you all those nice books.
6: Yes, every one on plumbing.
8: Plumbing, Bishop?
6: Yes, you know the old Dean, Henry. He's got such a one-track mind. All he could talk about was the verger's new washroom. I couldn't get a word in edgewise. See who that is, will you, Luke?
10: Yes, my lord. My lord, have you read the Archdeacon your diary?
6: No, Newt, I have not.
10: Oh, you must. It's rather interesting, Archdeacon. Excuse me.
8: I kept a diary once, Bishop.
6: When was that, old friend?
8: 1915.
6: During the First World War, Henry, that should have been very interesting.
8: Yes, it was. Most.
6: What happened to it?
8: I lost it, I'm afraid.
6: Oh, dear.
8: Yes, it fell in the mud.
6: Oh, in Flanders?
8: No, in the back garden. Oh. It was a very wet summer.
6: Oh, really?
10: The Dean, my lord.
11: Good morning, my lord.
6: Good morning, Dean. Hello. Are you doing the shopping?
11: Alas, my wife has just gone down.
8: Really, Dean? How long for?
11: My wife has gone down with the flu, Archdeacon. The burden of domesticity has fallen upon me.
6: Oh, Dean, I am sorry.
7: Yes, Dean, that's absolutely rotten.
11: Thank you, Newt. I fear I am a child in these matters. I cannot even decide what to buy for lunch.
6: Oh, I know what I'd buy.
11: Really, my lord, what?
6: Oh, well, Dean, I was just thinking of some rather good individual steak pies that the butcher sells.
11: Indeed, I will make a note of that on my list.
6: Well, Dean, what can I do for you?
11: I wonder if you would be kind enough, after the service of rededication tomorrow, to bless the verger's new washroom.
6: Oh, my dear Dean, is it finished?
11: The last tile was grouted this morning, my lord. And the plumbers are, at this moment, connecting the main water supply.
7: Oh, Dean, you must be excited.
11: Oh, yes, Newt, I confess I am. Will you agree to do it,
6: my
11: lord?
6: Of course, Dean, of course.
11: Oh, thank you, my lord. Oh, how generous.
6: Oh, not at all, Dean. Think nothing of it.
11: No, my lord. I mean your presentation.
6: I see you spotted it.
11: Indeed I have, my lord. And in these straitened times, too.
6: Dean, what are you doing with my sherry tray?
11: Sherry tray?
6: That's my sherry tray you've got there.
11: But it says, graciously presented to the cathedral by Dr. Cuthbert Heaver, D.D., Bishop of St. Ogg's.
6: No, Dean. That's the plaque to go under the portrait.
11: Portrait? What portrait?
7: This one, Dean, the bishop's presented to the cathedral.

0: do you think of it, Dean?
1: Delightful, my lord.
0: You like it?
1: Oh, of course. It's most striking. But you realize in giving anything but silver, you are breaking a tradition?
0: Oh, certainly, Dean, but I thought it a tradition that should be broken.
1: Oh, why?
2: Silver's very expensive these days.
0: But that, of course, was not my chief concern, Dean.
1: But where do you suggest hanging this portrait, my lord?
0: Well, Dean, I thought either in the north transept or by the west door.
1: Oh, in the cathedral.
0: Of course.
1: I fear that may not be possible.
0: Why ever not?
1: It would raise a certain problem.
3: Why, haven't you got a picture hook?
1: An ecclesiastical problem, Archdeacon. You are familiar with the second commandment, my lord.
0: The second commandment, let me see.
3: Thou shalt not commit adultery.
0: No!
1: That is the seventh commandment, Archdeacon.
3: Oh, really? I know it's one of them.
2: Thou shalt not make to thyself any graven image, nor any likeness of anything that is in heaven above, or in the earth beneath, or in the water under the earth. Thou shalt not bow down to...
0: Thank you, Newt.
2: Not at all, my lord.
0: Now, do I understand, Dean, you are refusing to hang my portrait in the cathedral because you consider it to be a graven image?
1: Partly, my lord. Also, when I look at it, I fear it might distract the worshippers. Let us say I should prefer your presentation to take another form.
0: But I've had it specially painted.
1: I'm sorry, my lord. Had I been aware that you intended to break the tradition, I should have advised against it.
0: Gracious, is that the time?
1: Excuse me, I must get back to the verger's washroom and examine the flow. Good morning, my lord.
2: May I see you out, Dean?
1: Thank you, there is no need. Good morning.
3: Oh, Bishop.
0: Oh, Henry, this is dreadful. What shall I do?
2: Well, perhaps if the Dean won't accept the portrait, my lord, you could give the tray instead.
0: That sherry tray? Certainly not. That was an ordination present from my mother. No, I've been to all the trouble to have that portrait painted to hang in the cathedral, and hang in the cathedral it shall. Dean or no Dean.
2: But how will you persuade him, my lord? After all, he does have the right to refuse.
0: Yes, I don't know, Newt, but we've got to find a way. You'd better go straight over to the library and have a look at the cathedral statue. See if you can find a loophole.
2: Now, my lord... But it'll take hours. What about my lunch? My individual steak pie? It'll be ruined.
0: No, it won't, Newt. I'll eat it for you.

0: Ah, there you are. Don't you been a long time? How have you got on?
1: It's no good, my lord. I've been right through the statutes. If the dean doesn't want the portrait in the cathedral, you can do nothing about it.
0: Ah, as if I hadn't got enough work to do without any problems like this.
1: Oh, my lord, is that your diary you're writing in?
0: Yes, Newt, it is.
1: Have you added to what you put before, my lord?
0: As a matter of fact, I have. Would you like to hear it?
1: Oh, may I?
0: Certainly, Newt. Now, where did we get up to?
1: Well, there was something about the archdeacon, my
0: lord. Oh, yes, yes, of course. In Henry Blunt, I have an archdeacon of unsurpassed excellence. Was that it?
1: Yes, my lord.
0: Yes. Well, you've heard the next bit, haven't you?
1: Yes, my lord. I suppose I have.
0: Right. Well, I'll continue. Indeed, my happiness has been marred only by the presence of Dean Pugh Critchley, surely one of the most stupid, obstinate, narrow-minded, bigoted deans it's ever been a bishop's ill luck to encounter. What do you think of that?
1: Oh, my lord, is that quite kind?
0: Possibly not, Newt, but it's perfectly true.
2: Ah, my lord!
0: Oh, Dean!
2: The door was open. I hope I didn't startle you.
0: Oh, no, of course not, Dean.
2: I've come to express my gratitude.
0: Dean!
2: Yes, frankly, I cannot thank you enough.
0: Well, I must say I'm glad you feel like this about it.
2: I certainly do. I have never tasted such a pie.
0: A pie? I thought you meant my portrait.
2: No, though, to tell you the truth, I have had second thoughts about that.
0: Oh, you have?
2: Yes, my lord, I've had a word with the Chancellor, and I pointed out to him that it depends very much where this portrait is to hang, providing it does not distract the worshippers. I cannot see there can be any objection.
0: Really, Dean? Oh, isn't this good news?
2: Yes, it's simply a matter of finding a suitable site. I should not like you to think that I was ungrateful.
0: Oh, no, of course not. I realize that such a novel gift takes a little getting used to.
2: Precisely, my lord. It was just the first shock.
1: Yes, I find it rather a shock too, Dean.
2: I mean the shock of the bishop breaking this tradition, Newt. In fact, now I look at the portrait, I am extremely impressed.
0: You are?
2: Yes, I look forward to my wife seeing it. She has an eye for these things, and speaking of grace, is that the time? Oh, I must be off.

0: I have to give her her medicine and then get back to the washroom. The plumbers are conducting a rather interesting test on the drains.
1: Oh, really? Well, don't let us delay you, Dean.
0: Yeah, thank you, my lord. I wonder if you have finished with those books I lent you whilst you were ill.
1: Oh, yes, Dean, they're on my desk.
0: Then, if I might take them?
1: Of course, Dean. Help yourself.
0: Yeah, thank you, my lord.
2: Bishop!
1: What is it, Henry?
2: The Chancellor says he's managed to talk some sense into the Dean. Hello, Dean.
0: Good afternoon, Archdeacon.
2: You've got your books?
0: Yes, thank you, my lord. Good afternoon, gentlemen.
2: Oh, dear. Did I put my foot in it?
1: Yes, Henry, but it didn't matter. He's going to accept my portrait after all.
2: He is. Oh, congratulations, Bishop.
3: I must say he was very pleasant about it, wasn't he, my lord?
1: Well, he may have seemed pleasant, Duke. But that's only because he was so unpleasant before lunch. No, the fact is that after 10 years, I've learnt how to handle the Dean. The secret is, Henry, I never let him know what I really think of him. I mask my feelings.
2: Oh, really?
1: Yes, well, now, what are we all going to do this afternoon?
3: I know. Why don't you read the Archdeacon your diary?
1: Oh, you don't want to hear that, do you, Henry?
2: Yes, Bishop.
3: I'll get it, my lord. I'll get it. Don't disturb yourself. I'll get it.
1: I thought you wanted to go to lunch, Newt.
3: Yes, I do, my lord, but I can spare a moment.
1: Anyway, you've heard it.
3: Yes, but I wouldn't mind hearing it again.
1: Oh, very well, Newt. Bring it over. It's on the desk.
3: It's not here, my lord.
1: Well, of course it's there.
3: But I can't see it.
1: Oh, really, Newt? You are the most stupid, hopeless idiot.
3: Isn't what you put in your diary, is it, my lord? You wrote something very different, didn't you?
1: Yes, Newton, I'm thinking of crossing it out. Here, let me have a look. What on earth have you done with it?
3: I haven't touched it.
1: But you must have done
3: it. But I haven't. You had it on your desk just before the Dean came in.
1: The Dean?
3: Perhaps he picked up your diary with his plumbing books.
1: Good heavens.
3: Well, I expect he'll bring it back.
1: Yes, I expect he will. After he's read it.
3: Read it? Oh, my lord, he wouldn't.
1: Oh, yes, he would.
3: A private diary? No one would read a private diary.
1: The Dean would. At least he'd read mine. He wouldn't be able to stop himself.
2: What's in it, Bishop?
1: Everything, Henry, everything. My opinion of the Dean very succinctly expressed.
2: That's awkward.
1: Awkward, Henry. It's a disaster. If he reads it, it'll undo the work of 10 years. We must get it back at once.
3: Shall I ring him up and ask him to bring it round, my lord?
1: What, give him the chance to read it? No, Newt, you must go straight over to the deanery before he realizes and ask him to give it back at once.
3: But I'm going to have my lunch, my lord.
1: This is an emergency, Newt.
3: But can't you go?
1: Certainly not. I mean, it would make him suspicious if he thought I was anxious to get it back.
2: Shall I go, Bishop?
1: Oh, Henry, thank you, dear old friend.
3: Oh, thank you, Archdeacon.
1: But you won't arouse his suspicions, will you?
2: Don't worry, Bishop. No, leave this to me. Shan't be long.
1: Good.
3: I'll go and get some lunch then, my lord.
1: Yes, of course, Newt. Do you know, I think we can rely upon the Archdeacon to get the diary.
3: Oh, rather. That's if it's there, of course.
1: What do you mean, if it's there?
3: Well, it might be in the washroom.
1: My dear Newt, the Dean is hardly likely to have taken my diary into the washroom.
3: Well, he was on his way there.
1: Yes, so he was. Newt, get over there immediately.
3: To the washroom? But what about my lunch?
1: That can wait.
3: But I'm starving, and even if the Dean did take your diary to the washroom, I'm sure he wouldn't.
1: And I'm sure he would, Newt. Now, get going.
3: But I haven't had any breakfast.
1: Do as I say and hurry. Go on, cut across the lawn, quickly.
3: But my lord...
1: What's the matter now, Newt?
3: I just remembered.
1: What?
3: I didn't have any 11s either.
1: Oh, go on, Newt. Now, who on earth can that be?
4: Coming.
1: Oh, Dean, it's you.
0: May I come in, my lord? I have inadvertently taken a book of yours, my lord.
1: A book of mine, Dean? Mm. Oh, I don't expect it's important.
0: It's your diary.
1: My diary? How do you know it's my diary?
0: It has diary written on the front. Here you are, my lord.
1: Oh, thank you. And you noticed that before you'd looked inside?
0: Looked inside? But, my lord, it is a private diary.
1: Private? Oh, yes. Well, of course, it's not all that private, Dean. Just a dreary catalogue of dates and appointments, you know. Mm.
3: I went to the washroom, my lord, and the Dean isn't there, so the Archdeacon must have caught him at the deanery.
1: Thank you, Newt. Thank you.
0: Are you looking for me, Newt?
3: Oh, Dean, you're here.
1: Yes, Newt.
4: just going.
0: I found I had taken the bishop's diary by mistake.
3: Did you read it?
0: Read it! It's a private diary, of course not.
3: There. What did I tell you, my lord? That's all right, then.
0: Note.
3: Yes, Dean?
0: What did you tell the bishop?
3: I said you were not the sort of person who went round reading other people's diaries, Dean.
0: Really? And who said I was?
1: No one, Dean. No one. Mm.
3: The bishop only said you would read his. He said you wouldn't be able to stop yours.
0: I thought you were unaware that I even had your diary, my lord.
1: Yes, well, Dean, you see,
0: In any case, I cannot see why you should object to my reading a mere catalogue of dates and appointments.
3: But it isn't, Dean. It's a proper diary.
0: Indeed.
3: Yes, but the bishop's written some very nice things about certain people.
0: Oh, really, my lord?
1: Yes, well, I may have written just a few things, Dean.
3: Yes, some very nice ones, my lord, if I may be permitted to say so.
0: How do you know, Newt?
3: The bishop's read them to me, Dean.
0: Why did you tell me it was only dates and appointments, my lord?
3: He was just being modest, Dean. He's written some very nice things about the archdeacon and, someone else.
0: Ooh, someone else. Oh, my lord. May I hear what you have written about someone else?
1: No, Dean, I'm afraid you can't. It's private.
0: But you read it to your chaplain.
3: I'm sure you could read the dean what you said about the archdeacon, couldn't you, my lord?
0: I should like to hear it, my lord.
1: Very well. I'll sit over here on the sofa.
3: Won't you sit down, Dean?
0: No, thank you, Newt. Do you mind if I join you, my lord?
1: Well, but I'm sure you'd be much more comfortable over on that chair there.
0: No, my lord. This will do very well next to you.
3: Now, my lord, do please begin.
1: All right. Tomorrow I shall have been Bishop of St. Ogg's for 10 years, and there is to be a service of rededication in the cathedral. As I look back over this period, I realize it has been one of the happiest of my life.
3: Isn't that nice, Dean?
0: Indeed it is, Newt. Most gratifying, my lord.
1: This fact I attribute in some measure to my staff. In Henry Blunt, I have an archdeacon of unsurpassed excellence. There you are. You don't want to hear any more, do you?
3: Oh, don't we, my lord?
0: Yes, please continue,
3: yes,
0: my lord. Don't.
3: Please, my lord, please.
1: Very well. And my domestic chaplain, Mervyn Newt, is a willing and at times effective aid.
0: Is that all?
1: Yes, Dean, I'm afraid it is.
0: But don't you mention someone else.
1: Really?
0: Let me have a peek.
1: No, Dean, I haven't mentioned anyone else.
0: Ah, my lord, I think you're teasing me.
1: What do you mean?
0: Well, if no one else is mentioned, why are you so anxious that I should not see over your shoulder?
1: Well, you see...
0: Read it to me?
1: All right, Dean, if you insist. My happiness has been completed by the presence of Dean Pugh Critchley.
0: Good.
1: The most excellent dean. He has recently completed a new washroom for the vergers, which is very modern, and another indication of what a very good man he is. His wife, too, Mrs. Pugh Critchley, is a most delightful lady. At present, unhappily, she's got the flu, and we all hope that she will soon get better and be able to look after him again, as she usually does, so that he can continue to be such a very, very good dean and efficient.
3: My lord.
1: Oh, do keep quiet, Newt. Really, quite one of the finest deans this cathedral has ever...
3: I don't think the dean's listening.
1: What? Why not?
0: Because over your shoulder I have just read what you have actually written, my lord. Stupid, obstinate, narrow-minded, and bigoted. Hey, my lord!
1: Well, indeed, you see, I only wrote that because you wouldn't accept my portrait. I was going to rub it out.
0: There'll be no need to do that, my lord, because now I shall certainly not accept your portrait.
1: Oh, Dean, don't say that. Can't we discuss
0: it? As far as I am concerned, there is nothing to discuss, my lord.
3: Oh, then shall I show you out, Dean?
0: No, Newt, I am not leaving.
4: Oh, aren't you?
0: Not yet, my lord. I have a few things I wish to say to you.
3: Yes, well, would you mind if I left, Dean? I haven't had any lunch.
0: No, Newt, stay where you are!
2: May I come in?
0: Oh, Archdeacon.
2: Hello, Dean. Been deciding where to hang the picture?
0: The picture will not now be hung. Do you want something, Archdeacon?
2: Oh, only to see the bishop.
1: Oh. It's not very convenient just now, Henry.
2: Oh, sorry, Bishop. I only wanted to give you this.
1: What is it?
2: Bishop, you know.
1: No, Henry. No. That's not my diary.
2: What, isn't it?
0: What is that, Archdeacon?
2: Just the bishop's diary, Dean.
0: Where did you get it?
2: It was on your desk.
3: Oh, then it must be your diary, Dean.
0: It is. You haven't read it, have you, Archdeacon?
2: No, certainly not, Dean.
0: Ah, Yes. May I have it, please?
4: Yes,
2: of course.
4: All right, of course. Here, Newt. Give it to the dean.
0: Here, please, Newt.
3: You seem very anxious to have it back, dean.
0: I am. It's private.
3: Oh, do you mean you've written things about people in it?
0: Huh? What? No. May I have it, please?
4: No, dean. You may not. Newt, give it to me.
3: But I thought you said I was to give it to the dean.
4: Never mind what I said. Do as I say.
0: That's my diary. Give me my diary.
4: Not until I've had a look at it.
0: How dare you? It's private. Private, I tell you.
4: Very well, Dean. Very well. I will return it to you if you will accept my portrait.
0: What? Oh, yes. Of course I will accept your portrait. My diary, please.
4: There you are, Dean. Checkmate, I think.
0: Yes, my lord. I suppose you might call it that. And while I'm here, I'd better just measure this portrait.
4: Oh, by all means, Dean.
0: Yes, just to make sure that it will fit the site where I propose it shall hang.
4: Oh, yes, Dean, of course, yes. Where exactly in the cathedral is that site, Dean?
0: Oh, it's not in the cathedral, my lord.
4: Not in the cathedral? Then where are you going to hang the portrait?
0: Why, where I always intended, my lord, in the verger's new washroom. Good afternoon.
4: What? Did you hear that, Henry? My beautiful new portrait hanging in his wretched washroom. What do you say to that, Henry?
2: Oh, disgraceful, Bishop.
4: I should say it's disgraceful.
3: Oh, certainly is, my lord.
4: A fine piece of work like that. Oh, do stop it, you two. Mr. Fosselton Barnes is a very well-known artist.
3: Really,
2: really, my lord.
4: Well, look at the portrait. Oh, all right, you two. Yes, it really isn't very good, is it?
2: It's dreadful, Bishop. It really is, my lord.
4: It is not as bad as all that.
3: Oh, I'm sorry, my lord.
4: So I should jolly well think.
3: Yeah, I'm sorry.
4: Just you wait till I've been here 20 years. I'll show you something then. Now that's all over. What are we all going to do now?
3: Well, I really must have something to eat.
4: You can't still be feeling hungry. Hasn't it passed over?
3: No, I feel a bit faint.
4: Oh, well, in that case, all right, Newt, off you go.
3: Thank you, my lord.
4: And, Henry, I'll tell you what I'll do. I'll read to you what I've written in my diary.
2: All right, Bishop.
3: Will you really, my lord?
4: Thought you were going to have something to eat.
3: Yes, I am in a moment. I just hear this first.
4: But you've heard it twice already.
3: I know, my lord. I thought I'd hear it once more for luck.
4: Oh, all right.
3: Yes. Yes, Bishop.
4: Are you ready, Henry?
2: Yes, Bishop, yes.
4: Sitting comfortably?
2: Yes.
4: Good. Right. Tomorrow, I shall have been Bishop of St. Ogg's for 10 years, and there is to be a service of rededication in the community.
5: In that episode of All Gas and Gators, the parts were played as follows. The Archdeacon, Robertson Hare, the Bishop, William Mervyn, the Dean, John Barron, the Chaplain, Jonathan Cecil. The Bishop Keeps His Diary was written for television and adapted for radio by Pauline Devaney and Edwin Apps. The program was produced by John Dice.

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1: Amanda Iannucci's Charm Offensive, presented by Amanda Iannucci.
2: Thank you very much. Welcome once again to Charm Offensive, the show that the Puzzler magazine once described as an anagram of Chav Smirnoff. And we start with an update on the latest situation here at the BBC after Monday's strike forced extraordinary changes to Radio 4's schedules. For example, the Today programme was actually replaced by a jazz show with Kenneth Clark. Actually true. Just think of that phrase, a jazz show with Kenneth Clark. There are three terrifying words in that sentence. Possibly as terrifying as the three words you and yours. But on the plus side, at 8:30, the Today programme was also replaced by an old edition of I'm Sorry I Haven't a Clue, though fortunately one that had Jeff Hoon on the panel and which featured a round called Debate the Prospects of Electoral Reform in the Light of the Postal Vote Scandal to the tune of Slap Bang Wallop What a Picture. Anyway, please welcome tonight's My Charm Offensive team, Clive Anderson, Chris Langham and Joe Brand.
3: Hello.
2: And I've got to start by asking you, how did you cope with the news blackout on Monday? Chris?
4: Well, because of the news blackout, I didn't realise there was a strike.
3: I stayed at home just shouting scab, scab, scab, that little girl on the test card. Well, I think the strikers have taken a wrong moment, because you know how the miners went at the wrong time when there was a big sort of supplies of coal? So the strike ultimately fell. Well, there's these huge supplies of programmes that they can bring out, and they can get their way through, and they can even put old news on, because we wouldn't notice, would we? If they put news from 18 months ago, you'd listen. If, like, you pick up a paper that's a few days old, you read it for a bit, no, it seems a bit familiar, but you carry on anyway. The crossword seems a bit easier, but...
2: what defeated me was the fact that they have so many programmes, so many classics like One Foot in the Grave, that they still have to resort to Kenneth Clark's Jazz Break.
3: They haven't quite got around to repeating any of my programmes in that crucial.
5: I was actually drunk. I thought it was you, but it
3: But he is a political figure. I mean, he is possibly going to start as leader of the Conservative Party. So it was. There should be tomorrow or the next time there's a strike on. They'll have to have, you know, David Davis doing a programme about the Sex Pistols or something, just as a balance.
2: Skiffle with Oliver Letwin. And did you notice any of the sort of the changes to the schedule that had been...
5: I was drunk, didn't notice a thing. But surely the biggest tragedy of the day was that Chris Moyles crossed the picket line and his bloody show was still on.
2: Oh!
6: Some support out there for you. Yeah. Chris Moyles.
2: I listened to his show and I thought he had been replaced on that day by a recently microwaved turd.
3: Why is he so unpopular? Why doesn't everybody like...
2: Who is this Chris Moyle?
3: I may be wrong, but I think Moyle is a Jewish term for the person who comes around and does circumcisions. Yeah. I think.
5: You're in the right ballpark.
3: We want a bit closer than that if you're going to do circumcision on me.
2: So, Joe, what do you have against Chris Moyles?
5: He's sexist, misogynist. Dumpling of a man. And I don't like anyone that weighs the same as me. They get on my nerves.
2: Okay, well, as we've discussed, certain shows did get on air eventually. Terry Wogan crossed the picket line, insisting that the BBC had a charter-given right to broadcast Blarney. But certain shows went on without their usual presenters. For example, the only way to get Women's Hour on air was to have it presented by the Army. The BBC sent troops in first thing Monday morning. Here's a clip from the programme featuring a discussion with Jenny Bristow, commissioning editor of the online publication Spiked, and Belinda Phipps, chief executive of the National Childbirth Trust. They're discussing the pros and cons of breastfeeding with Gunner Sergeant Harry Donaldson of the 5th Norfolk Fusiliers.
7: Belinda! Why do you think there is so little knowledge about the health benefits of breastfeeding?
8: Well, I think more people are aware there are health benefits, but I think what people don't realise is how quickly that they start.
7: Uh-huh.
8: You only have to feed your baby for a day or two.
7: The World Health Authority recommends 6 months of exclusive breastfeeding Why do so many women give up?
8: We are a very unsupportive society as far as breastfeeding is concerned.
7: Shouldn't we change the way we see breastfeeding women?
9: I think we should view the way that we see feeding babies in a different way.
7: Oh, I see.
9: The issue needs to become depoliticised.
7: Well, strong feelings there on both sides. Jenny, Belinda, thank you both very much.
2: OK, well, later on we'll be asking if they can get a Mexican into space, why can't they get anyone black into Buckinghamshire? But now, privacy. With intense speculation about Blair's bad back and pictures of Saddam in pants, we come on to the vexed question of media intrusion into the private lives of public figures. It's come to the point where if you see a headline on a placard saying Victoria Tube Strike, you can't tell whether this refers to a London transport dispute or a further breakdown in the Beckhams' marriage. It seems nothing is sacred, forcing Tony Blair to ask this week whether we're losing respect for people in authority. So the question is, why should we listen to this moaning old hunchback? Where should we start? Saddam's pants or privacy in general?
5: Saddam's pants. Yeah.
6: Yeah. They were big pants.
5: They were big pants.
6: And when I saw it in the Sun, I first thought page three of Oxford, their standards are slipping. But then before I recognised who it was, you know. And he looks good, I think.
5: Do you think so? I thought so. And
6: it was a turn on.
5: They were roomy enough pants to have a rather large weapon of mass destruction in them.
2: Clive, what is the leak? Because you used to be a barrister, didn't you? What is the legal?
6: You still are a barrister, aren't you?
3: Yes. that's 100 guineas you're up to already. But, yes, the legal aspects are serious. Yeah, I think it's.
2: Is there something in the Geneva Convention about not showing people in pants?
3: Yes, it's a definite breach of the. Definite breaches of the Geneva Convention. But unfortunately, the Sun are not signatories to the Geneva Convention.
2: All right.
6: What's the public. Cause presumably, the argument is that it's in the public interest. I fail to see what is the public interest.
3: You were waxing lyrical over it. You were excited by the picture and seizing over his underpants.
6: I'm over that now. I'm fickle in love.
2: Why did he spot the photographer? Why wasn't there that look in his eyes of, oi, you?
6: Oh, they're all posed. They're all posed, those photos. Like Hello Magazine. He got some.
2: Saddam Hussein invites Hello into his beautiful set.
3: But if he's done a deal with OK Magazine, he'll be able to sue them like Catherine Zeta-Jones and Michael Douglas.
2: Catherine Zeta-Jones claims that the reason why she was so upset about these photographs appearing in either OK or Hello was because they showed her eating. But yeah. I would have thought the thing that she was most nervous of us seeing was her marrying a giant dried apricot.
6: That's right. There's too much respect for celebrities, I think.
2: Too much respect.
6: And there should be more invasion of their privacy, because they should get what they asked for. They were the ones that decided to be in the public eye. And, I mean, like Yehudi Menuhin, for example, he used playing the violin as a way of becoming famous.
2: Yeah.
6: And
2: I
6: think he deserves everything that ever came to him.
2: Well, talking of things that are no longer in the public interest, is it heartening that no one is watching Celebrity Love Island?
5: I was asked to go on Celebrity Love Island.
3: Yeah. I was invited to go on Celebrity Love Handles, but they...
2: I was asked to go on Celebrity Bald Dwarf Island. And I haven't replied. Yet.
5: Who else is there?
3: Well, I didn't want to... They said they came to me first. I was definitely invited to be on the farm.
5: Were you?
3: Well, I thought I was going to be one of the celebrities, but they wanted me to be the back end of a pig. Which apparently would have been more fun than I thought it was going to be.
2: Well, not to be outdone by the media rush to publish the most intimate pictures of celebrities caught unawares in private moments. You know the sort of photo that in Heat magazine. Look, Jack Straw in a supermarket buying a haddock. Charm Offensive has just published its own set of photos of international celebrities and Radio 4 presenters caught unawares. Here is Vaughan Savage with an oral description of the set.
10: Who's this? It's Elton John on a shop mobility scooter. I spy with my little eye Gordon Ramsay leaving the Met Bar head first, dressed as a baby. Look out, Colleen. It's Wayne Rooney shouting at someone's guide dog. Oh, what a crazy day. Literally, it's Darren Day riding his bike into a swan. Spotted. Ross Kemp eating goldfish out of a pond in a park. Gotcha. It's Winston Churchill pretending to be a statue. Oi, cheeky. It's Nicholas Witchell laughing at roadkill. Shh. Which ex-Beatle has been caught off guard with a face like a giant testicle? It's Sir Paul McCartney, as usual. Fat Watch. It's DJ Chris Moyles washing the word scab off his car.
2: Well, thank you, Vaughan. Now, throughout tonight's show, we're going to be pushing the issue of privacy to its limits because we've hooked the panellists up to a new piece of software that allows us to hear their and my own innermost thoughts. So listen out during the rest of the show for the sound of what's going on in our heads as we do the show. As I say, it's a technically wizardy thing hooked up to another.
5: I hope no one finds out about me attacking that tramp on the way here.
3: Thinks. I bought some bee's knees the other day. They were rubbish.
4: It's a shame that I throw up when I get nervous. Particularly as I'm quite nervous about sex.
2: Thinks. I wonder if any of the darkness keep pets.
4: Thinks. It's funny people think of Armando as an ugly Scottish dwarf. I think he has a sort of elfin beauty.
2: Thinks. What's that on Chris Langham's head? Oh, it's a seagull. Wonder if I should tell him.
4: Thinks. I hope no one spots that this is a wig.
3: Thinks. I wish I could get a wig like Chris's.
2: Yeah, and then appeared in Godzilla, where he played the Japanese sea. Now, before we push on...
3: Sorry, I was miles away.
2: Yeah, I saw you having a fight with a seagull. Now, before we push on, it's time to let you know about next week's show. Next week's show will be coming from London. If you want to come to the show, it's quite straightforward. Live in London. It is, after all, the centre of cultural life in this country. If you've got a problem with that, then stay in your regions, stuck talking to children in your house, rather than how we Londoners prefer it, which is on our mobile while trundling home in a diesel-powered cattle truck with a gob full of brie bought at 10 o'clock at night from a semi-shuttered upper crust. And the following week, we'll be going to Birmingham to demonstrate the BBC's commitment to the North. But actually, this week, there has been a bit of an outcry from people who live outside London about the new BBC weather maps. Now, apparently, these people are so simple and confused. They have a problem with the fact that the maps have Britain slanting three-dimensionally away from us so that London dominates for all to see. So let's sort this out once and for all. This is absolutely true. What we've done is we're going to talk now to the man responsible for the recent changes. Charm Offensive actually managed to do a bit of proper research this week using additional money raised through the sacking of 4,000 BBC employees. Absolutely true. What we've done is we've tracked down the graphics expert who's actually responsible for the changes. So please welcome, from the BBC Weather Centre, Mr. Neil Kirkwood. Okay, well, first of all, thank you very much for coming on, Neil.
11: It's a pleasure.
2: And do you want to just start by explaining, first of all, the thinking behind the changes?
11: Sure. Well, you know, technology moves on in every area, even in weather forecasting. And... you know, the days of magnetic symbols.
2: Hang on, just ignore me.
12: You
2: just kept
12: in the same angle as the nonce, right. Collaborator.
2: Shall I? Just carry on.
11: Right, sorry. As I say, technology does move on, and yeah. The 3D map does actually represent Britain. Technically, it's technically accurate. And it's technically accurate, as I say. And
12: we're going to be far off, proportionally way too big, and we won't stand for it.
11: Right,
2: our audience are getting our middle class white audience are getting slightly roused here. Sorry,
11: not really sure what to do.
2: Well, maybe.
12: I like to see
11: I can't be responsible for, you know, that.
12: You made the North look tiny like a doll's house with some small fruit. Give us a big North!
11: I wasn't expecting anything like this. I can't really... I'm just going to go.
2: The front, the graphic designer of it. They're carrying him aloft their middle-class arms. They're taking him outside. They're painting... They're painting rain on him. They've taken him outside and they're constructing a giant wicker cloud. I've never seen so much wicker. There is a sale on at Habitat, and they're setting him on fire. This is happening outside the studio, I hasten to add, not inside. You can't burn people inside the studio. There's health and safety issues, and that would be irresponsible. Yet he's alight. The graphic designer is ablaze, and all around him, the white people are cheering and shouting out the temperature at which he burns. In both centigrade and our old friend Fahrenheit. Well, I've never seen anything like that. That's a complete breakdown of law and order and of basic human decency. If only we had a barrister and a former psychiatric nurse on the panel to discuss. Chris, any thoughts?
4: The guy's still on fire.
3: Yeah. It doesn't matter. Intermittent showers are predicted in 3 weeks' time, so it'll
4: go out.
3: I think
4: someone should put him out or at least get some sausages.
2: Okay, we'll push on. And now, this week, 60% of pubs dropped their happy hours in an effort to curb binge drinking. So, to commemorate this loss, we'll be publishing a list of the remaining 40% of pubs on our website, which somehow we have. And also, at this point, instituting our own happy minute on the radio. The next minute's actually a free-for-all, a chance for the team to forget about the week's news and just tell... any old jokes. Absolutely. There's absolutely no holds barred, just any old jokes.
4: When you say happy minute...
2: Yes.
4: A minute is a very long time.
2: Yeah, in politics. Yeah.
4: Well, in happy.
2: Any old
3: I think if you wanted to have a happy minute, I think Chris Langham is very much the man to present it.
4: It'll seem longer.
2: What's black and blue and green and red all over? Piers Morgan beaten up in the back of a green van.
4: Two snakes in the jungle. And one of them says, are we poisonous or what? And the other one says, I don't know why. He says, no, it's nothing, I just bit my tongue.
2: I like jokes. Knock, knock, who's there? Doctor, Doctor Who. How did you guess? Was it my terrible gurning? One for regular listeners.
3: Knock, knock.
2: Who's there?
3: Interrupting sheep.
2: Interrupting
3: sheep.
2: time's up. Back to work. On to Europe now. The chances are that with the European Constitution being voted against by France this weekend and the continued disharmony between
3: Thinks.
2: Britain and the rest of
3: What's
2: Europe...
3: What's so good about sliced bread, anyway?
2: Balance of power away.
5: Thinks. Titmus, Luce and Cosgrave. Problem... only two bullets. Solution, both into Cosgrave.
4: Thinks, I should never have eaten that whole ham.
2: Thinks, where do you dump old skips?
4: Thinks, strip mining. If it was like strip poker... Oh, I can't find any coal.
2: Not uninterested. Now we move on to the vexed question of age. Michael Howard has stood down from the leadership of the Tory party on the grounds that at 68 he will be too old to lead it into the next election. No, Michael, it's because you'll be too rubbish to lead. Well, Tory MP George Osborne has ruled himself out of standing for that leadership on the grounds that at 33 he's too young. So I'd like to ask the team, how old do you have to be too old these days?
5: I think if you can't stand, you shouldn't stand.
3: I think, you see, politicians, they always it's always politics for them. So when he says he's too old, that's just so that Kenneth Clark won't take over from him, because he's older than he is. So he's saying, I'm too old, therefore Ken Clark can't do it. And he has to be stuck presenting mere radio programs, which is, you know, as we know, the lowest form of life.
2: So surely that means, if Michael Howard steps down, that means a Radio 4 programme is destined for him then.
3: Pick of the Week, which I think is the name of the leadership contest anyway, so...
2: or Stop the Week, which I think was their asylum policy. But I am disturbed by the whole... for the first time in this series, I'm surrounded by a panel who are all older than me, so that's fantastic.
4: We're not older than your material, though.
2: No. I mean, do you want to join the fight to stave off old age? I mean, there was an item this week saying that 60% of boys feel that they will at some point have to undergo cosmetic surgery because they are unhappy
5: 60%?
2: With their appearance. 60% of boys.
5: How bizarre. Women are having plastic surgery on their downstairs bits, which I find bizarre as well.
2: And talked through by Vanessa Feltz,
5: which
2: I find equally bizarre.
5: I think it's utterly pointless, because I think
3: it's
5: every woman's vagina
3: really
5: looks like Sir Bernard Ingham, if you ask. So what is the point of trying to make it look like something else?
4: John Sargent.
5: Yes.
13: Why did I pick on him? I don't know why I pick on him. It's obvious.
4: It's obviously something subconscious in me.
5: About you and John.
4: Yes.
2: And where do you think we'll be going with things like cloning and developments in technology? I only say that because while we're discussing future medical breakthroughs, we should maybe look at other advances that are coming our way. This is absolutely true. A leading futurologist predicted this week that we might be able to come up with computer systems that have emotions by 2020, and that this would actually contribute to air safety, because, he explained, airplanes would be programmed to be even more terrified of crashing than passengers. meaning that they would do whatever possible to stay airborne. But I ask you, who would you rather have in charge, a pilot or a hysterical computer? Which could decide in its panic that the only way to gain height is to jettison as much weight as possible.
3: But computers already have emotions. If you try and get a sort of basic function done, like, you know, print this document for me, I'm in a hurry, it's like a sort of recalcitrant teenager. It'll come up with lots of reasons why it won't do it. You know? There's not enough memory, you know. Yeah. Or printers out of ink. You haven't got... What's one I had the other day? You don't have enough privileges in order to... What do I have to earn?
4: I've never heard anybody describe you as someone who's not had enough privileges.
3: Anyway, they have emotions already.
4: I've got a sat-nav in my car that says, and in 100 yards, turn right. And if you ignore her, she says, oh, do what you like. I don't know why you bother asking me.
2: That's a sat-nav.
4: Go your own way. Yeah. Good luck. I don't care. I'm reading a book.
2: You know, I was just reading this thing the other day that they've actually identified the bit of the brain that makes you sarcastic.
4: Oh, yeah. They've identified the bit of your brain that makes you sarcastic. Oh, that's very clever.
3: But they're always doing this now. They've got these sort of... Everything's now genetic, and they found the bit of you that makes you homosexual, the bit that makes you sarcastic, the bit that makes you the cheery personality. They can completely recreate Graham Norton just on a petri dish. It's fantastic.
2: Could you have an operation to enlarge your sarcasm gland? Be called a Pax Mandectomy.
3: How do they prove that? How can they could remove that gene and then produce this child who's incapable of anything beyond heavy irony?
2: On now to our final section tonight, which is titled It's All in the Title. And as the title suggests, it's all about the titles of television programmes in which, because TV execs think we're all thick, the entire contents of the programme have to be described in the title. For example, on Channel 5 this week was The Boy with the Incredible Brain, followed by The Woman with a 14-stone tumour. Absolutely true. You know the sort of title. The Man Who Swallowed Himself. The Child Who Burped Lesbians. You come across any of these titles?
3: I like them. I think I like them explained. The Man Who Appeared in a Documentary.
4: The Man Who Literally Had a Child in His Eye.
5: The Woman with a Boy Growing Inside Her. Oh, right, she's pregnant.
2: Jonathan Aitken, The Lying Liar Who Lied.
3: When Nazis Go Bad.
2: Now, I have a theory that these titles are so bereft of imagination that we could come up with them in our sleep, or the next best thing, using our studio audience. So to see if my theory works, we're going to ask the audience to become a random program title generator. What they've done is they've written arbitrary words on pieces of card, and our team are gathering them all up. That presupposes there's a team. Yeah, Vaughan. Vaughan is our radio gimp.
3: Sadly, our team's all been made redundant by the cost-cutting exercise at the BBC.
2: We're going to gather them all up, and then we're going to arbitrarily pick words out of this pile at random, in no order, to produce what I believe will make perfectly good programme titles. So let's see what we can come up with. Here we are. Here's one. Scottish vegetables in colour. I know exactly what that programme's about now. And in fact, I might watch it.
4: The celebrity armadillo with the prosthetic turnip.
3: This is almost literally the first few bits of paper I picked up. Naked dogging slush jelly.
2: On four.
3: I think that might be on five, but...
2: Clive Anderson's gorgonzola worms.
3: I'm sorry, that's just a note from my doctor. I don't know.
4: Joe Brand presents Hebrew Smegma Wonderland.
5: Dwarf Army Road Rage.
2: Thanking Vickers at Sea. Oh, dear.
4: The girl with the hideous disfiguring growth on her fat chin.
3: When old people swear.
2: Inappropriately large exhumation.
3: This has just been written up, but what does this mean? DIY for amputees.
4: Too late.
2: I mean, we could go on for hours on this.
4: We have.
2: We could go on for hours for this, but actually let's leave the final word to radio. Following the controversy of last week's TV weather graphics, Radio 4 are bracing themselves for more complaints as a result of their new weather forecast that's launched this week with added sound effects.
14: It's 6:05 and time for a weather forecast with Joe Farrow. Morning, Joe.
15: Good morning. It is a bit of a nippy start this morning. We've still got our northerly winds across the country. We have also got a few showers for the northeast coast of England.
16: Oh, why aye?
15: We're going to pull down towards East Anglia.
16: My lovely sister.
15: To go through the morning. For Scotland, we have got some bright spells.
17: Hello.
15: To start the day in the south.
17: Hello.
15: And temperatures of only 9 Celsius, so feeling cold. For Northern Ireland, looks like southern counties should stay dry. That's the weather.
2: Good night.
1: That was Amanda Iannucci's Charm Offensive, presented by Amanda Iannucci. The guests this week were Clive Anderson, Joe Brand, and Chris Langham. It also featured Jim Field-Smith. It was written by Amanda Iannucci and John Holmes, Danny Robbins, Ian Martin, Will Smith, and Dan Tetzel. And the producer was David Tyler. The programme was a positive production for the BBC.
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0: Chess Mags and Bags, written by Sanjeev Kohli and Donald McCleary. Episode 3, The Wrath of Khan.
8: Ah, hello, lovely Ted.
16: Hello, everyone. Oh, that's a nice pointed hat, Ramesh. Have you become a wizard?
8: No, Ted, although I can imagine why you would think that. No, we are in fact celebrating a very important birthday.
16: Oh, many happy returns, Ramesh. They just play with the box, don't they?
8: They do, Ted. Yes, they do, but it's not my birthday.
16: Oh, is it Dave's?
17: No, it's not my birthday. Look at the cake.
16: Oh, it's pink.
8: Indeed, it is the lady's cake. A cake for a lady.
16: Oh, Ramesh. Is it your dead wife? Oh, I've not bought her anything.
8: Oh, no, no, no, no, no. It's not my wife. It is the other lady in my life.
16: Oh, good for you. I always say you're only as old as the woman you feel, eh?
8: It is the humor. But no, Dad, you're barking up the wrong shoe. There could never be a romantic this thing between me and this particular lady.
16: Oh, don't be so down on yourself, Ramesh. You've a lovely thick head of hair and a smashing sense of humour. Your wife's been dead for years now. I'm sure our ghost would understand.
24: I don't think Mum's ghost would understand if Dad went out with a big long stick with a hook on it.
8: Sanjay, don't be disrespectful to Margaret on her birthday.
24: You're all mental. You got a birthday cake for a stick.
8: Sanjay, I don't expect you to understand. Margaret is a symbol. A symbol of my struggle to make it here in Lindsay. She has been with me through the highs and thin. She has served unquestioningly and loyally for many a sparrow's moon. She has braved wasp's nests, cobwebs, a strawberry yazoo that fell down the back of the fridge and lay there for 2 years, and a trapped pigeon. She has pulled the shutters up and put them back down again every day of my shop life. Margaret is sharp. Yes, she might be a big long stick with a hook on it, but she's getting a birthday party with all the trimmings.
24: Mental.
16: Oh! It's Margaret's birthday. Season's greetings, Margaret.
8: Yes, Margaret. Will you join us in raising a glass to Margaret?
16: Oh, don't mind if I do.
25: To Margaret.
8: Margaret. Right, now who's having cake?
25: Oh, yes. Don't mind.
8: Enjoy.
16: That's a beautiful bit of cake, that. Oh, it's so moist.
25: Oh, yeah, it is moist, yeah.
8: Well, it's moist, moist.
25: That is a moist cake.
24: Stop saying moist. It is moist, but...
25: Mm. Oh, Ted, listen. While we're in the party mood, we're testing out a theory. Do you mind being a guinea pig?
16: Fire away.
25: Right. Target.
16: There's been a murder.
25: See, it's everyone. It's the only response that's appropriate.
16: Oh, you just say it, don't you? I mean, I did that without thinking. It's like when someone throws an egg at you. Flinch first. Ask questions later. I'm buying that theory, Dave. Well done.
26: Oh. Hello, guys.
8: Hello.
26: Taggart, there's been a murder. Bring her in, boys.
24: You are nuts. Oh, magic. Is that a slush machine?
8: Bloody hell. Is that a slush machine? No, you've crossed the line, son. You've crossed the line.
26: Dave, do you think I've crossed the line?
25: I'm with your dad on this one, Alok. I think you've crossed the line.
26: Sanjay, do you think I've crossed the line?
24: Stop saying cross the line. And anyway, I don't think you have crossed the line. Dad, how has Alok crossed the line?
8: He has crossed the line. A slush machine does not belong in a concern like this.
26: Why not, Dad?
8: Because it crosses the line. The detail boundaries are very clear.
26: Oh, here we go.
8: No. Would you expect to buy a nice price emergency bog roll in an early learning centre? 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I'm not even going to dignify that with a no. 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
26: But Dad, slush fits in. 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
24: Slush rules.
26: And it's within your precious low return price bracket.
8: I don't make the rules up, son. Slush belongs in cafes and sports centres and concerns of that nature. Fun fairs, fets, etc. Basically, anywhere that features chips or chlorine.
25: On a barely legal 30-year-old mobile generator.
8: Exactly. But not here. No, son, I'm sorry, but retailers have to recognise the unwritten rules. Otherwise, there'll be retail chaos and you'll be buying your fish fingers from Dorothy Perkins.
26: Sorry, Dad.
6: I didn't want to tell you this, but I was up at the Leisure Drome yesterday doing a bit of market research and playing badminton with Abs, and, well, they were selling chocolate tools in the cafe.
25: What? Sanjay, clear a space. We're getting into the slush business.
7: Yes!
26: Get in!
25: Ah, hello, Keith.
9: Hello there, Ramesh.
6: Can I get my magazines, please?
25: Certainly, yes. Here we are. Falco, Farnham, Fisk. Futures. Here we are, Mr. Keith Futures. Astrology Today, Psychic World, and Take a Break. Busy morning?
9: Yes, very busy. Phoned the horoscopes into the paper. Oh, spoiler alert, by the way. Hell of a month to be Gemini.
6: Oof.
9: And then Mrs. Carmichael lost her car keys. So I managed to locate her spirit guide, Kakaniwi, and the keys were found. They were in a tub of hummus.
25: It's a bit heavy-handed, isn't it? Calling upon the spirit world to locate car keys.
9: Well, she'd looked everywhere.
25: Ah, Kakaniwi. That is an indigenous American name, isn't it?
9: Aye, uh-huh, yes. A lot of the spirit guides tend to be the indigenous Americans, yes.
25: I wonder, if you are indigenous American, huh, and you lose your keys, do you call upon a Mrs. Evans or a Mr. Jackson from the spirit world?
9: It's not really my concern.
25: Indigenous Americans are not really that concerned with material wealth, so they probably don't have that many things that require keys or 3P suites to lose things down the back of.
6: What are you talking about, Dave? Indigenous Americans run big casinos and that.
25: You're right enough, Alok. They do. Your average casino must have a fair amount of keys.
6: And sofas.
25: Right enough. Security and comfort. I've got that completely wrong, haven't I?
6: Oh! Is that a slush machine?
10: You never predicted that, did you?
25: Oi.
10: What?
6: We've all heard it a million times, Sanjay, and I'm sick of it. And people on the street willing me to step in dog's dirt just so they can say, oh, never saw that coming, did you? Well, newsflash, I'm a human being too. I'm off duty just now. I didn't know that slush machine was going to be there, right? And my mouth is all shaped for a slush.
25: I have to say, I'm quite surprised, Keith. I didn't have you down as a slush man.
6: Oh, so I'm just supposed to eat, like, mystical food, am I? Black magic, monster munch, ghost biscuits.
25: We sell bacon tombstones.
6: Yeah, you expect me to eat bacon tombstones? Well, I don't. I'm a human being.
25: No, I know you're a human being, Keith. Huh? I've sold you pan scourers that were not from beyond the grave. What I mean is, I thought that slush was just for, you know, the youngies.
6: Well, I can't say nostalgia isn't a factor.
25: All right, so slush is reminding you of your youth.
6: No, it's reminding me of last week at the swimming baths. I had a slush there.
26: So, what flavour do you want, Keith?
6: Blue flavour. There you go. Thanks a lot. Oh, that's lovely. That is going down lovely. Oh, it's moist. I predict big things for this slush machine.
10: I thought you said you were off duty.
6: I was making that prediction as myself, as a human being, or am I not allowed to do that? You know, underneath this black suit, I'm just like you, you know. Just because I spoke to Hitler once, and I never even meant to speak to Hitler. I thought it was Charlie Chaplin we'd raised. It was perfectly harmless. We were just looking for Mrs. Chatterjee's jade brooch. Turned out her sister had sucked it into the dice and was too scared to say anything.
25: Well, Charlie Chaplin told you that?
6: No, it was Hitler.
25: Uncharacteristically helpful of him?
6: People always surprise you. Florence Nightingale came through one night and she was very sarcastic.
25: Oh, that's a blow.
6: It was. We still found the engagement ring, though. It was in Shania's nappy. I'm off to eat this while it's still slush. I'll see you later.
25: Bye, Keith.
26: Well, there you go, Dad. The psychic demographic. Mad for the slush.
25: Son, Keith is the psychic demographic in Lindsay.
26: What about that woman that saw Tupac Shakur in a salt and vinegar snackerjacks?
25: No. She's not local. She was visiting a sister.
26: You watch. This slush machine is going to go through the roof.
25: Ah, hello, Father.
11: Oh, slush. I want slush. I need slush. The slush machine's been a big hit with the old parishioners, eh?
26: Christian demographic? Check.
25: How do you know this?
11: Tiger. There's been a murder. Well, I've been trapped in the confessional booth all morning, and all I can see is all the different coloured tongues in it, and it got me all geared up for a slush. Oh, slush.
10: How can you see their tongues? You're not supposed to see their faces.
11: I like to know who I'm dealing with, so I've got a wee webcam in there between John the Baptist's eyes. Anyway, the point is, I'm ganting for a blue slush.
26: Gant no more, Father Henderson. One slush coming right up.
11: Oh, come to daddy. Oh, Ramesh, I see you've got a bit of a blue tongue on you yourself. Getting high off your own supply.
26: He couldn't resist it, Father. I've managed to crack the dad demographic.
8: That's plenty, son. The slush machine has been an unmitigated success. I have accepted this.
26: What flavour?
11: Oh, let's go Neapolitan on it.
26: How do you mean?
11: One of each in the same cup.
8: Oh, you're a naughty, naughty priest.
11: Now, don't tell the bish. He'll want one, too. Oh, I nearly forgot. Got a wee present for the birthday girl. Where is she?
25: Here she is, Father.
11: Oh, many happy returns, Margaret. Open it, open it, open it, open it, open it, open it, open it, open it.
8: Let me help you with that, Margaret. Oh, it is the Ron seal.
11: Well, the ladies love a makeover, don't they? I thought Margaret might like a wee birthday fake bake.
25: Which will also keep her protected in the winter months. That's very thoughtful, Father.
8: Yes, very thoughtful, Father.
11: Yeah, well, I've never forgotten that time Margaret helped dislodge that hot dog from the gargoyle's mouth. Saved us the price of a steeplejack. You're a pillar of the community, Margaret. I wish some of my parishioners were as helpful as you.
3: Are you Mr. Marju?
8: You in for a slush as well, are you?
3: I'm not in for a slush. In fact, if I have my way, you'll never sell another.
8: And who are you when you're at your grand's?
3: Khan Noonien. I run the leisure drone.
8: Oh.
3: Mr. Marju, can I suggest an impromptu meeting in my conference room?
8: Actually, Khan, can I suggest an impromptu meeting in my conference room? Please, take it great. Help yourself to this thimble's cushion. Prolonged great sitting can result in a waffled bum bum bum.
3: Thank you, I'll stand. You've crossed the line.
8: No, I think you'll find that you crossed the line first, Khan. Huh? People in glass houses shouldn't sell miniaturized chocolate spanners and chisels.
3: People come to the leisure drone, they work out, they get low blood sugar, they need a boost.
8: What, you're selling boosts now?
3: I will if I want.
8: But it's not within your remit. If your customers are running low on sugar, they can get Gatorade.

0: Gatorade says Sports Center to me. This is why I have never stopped Gatorade.
1: Stop saying Gatorade!
0: I have always respected the boundaries.
2: You sell Lucozade, don't you? That is on the Gatorade spectrum.
0: Yes, but it is also for the ill people. It is on the Lemsip spectrum. It's not my fault if the spectra intersect.
2: That's just gibberish. Slush machine, get rid, end of.
0: Let's all cool the beans here, huh? We are both fellow retailers, huh? Right, now, here is the deal. If you are willing to climb down on the chocolate tool issue and the boost...
2: And topics.
0: Sorry! Then the slush machine will be gone.
2: Aye. Well, I suppose if we both... Hey, what is that?
0: What?
2: There! Under that big bag of schmackos, is that tennis rackets in a net bag?
0: Yes.
2: How long have you been selling those?
0: I've always sold those. They're a staple of the shop, like rain hoods and shoelaces.
2: No, tennis is a sport. I sell sport things.
0: Oh, now, come on, behave yourself. It is a child's toy. An impulse buy for a harassed single mother or a disinterested uncle in a hurry. These tennis rackets could never be used meaningfully by Vitas Gerritis et al.
2: That's because he's dead. That's it. Gloves are off. I came here with an open mind.
0: No, you didn't. You refused to sit on my crate.
2: Aye, well, I can see what kind of person I'm dealing with here. You've started a war here, pal. You better hope you can finish it.
0: Right.
2: Right.
0: Fine.
2: Fine.
0: Taggart.
2: There's been a murder.
3: What do you think, Alok?
4: What?
3: Margaret, that's her all dry. Went on quite dark, but it's lightened a bit. Quite subtle, I think. More a make-under than a make-over.
4: You're mental.
0: Right, son. Stick the boxes on the counter. Why are you making that face?
5: Dad, what's in these boxes? They're really heavy.
0: Well, it's mainly shuttlecocks. How heavy can they be?
3: What have you got here, then? Oof. Shuttlecocks, shuttlecocks, shuttlecocks, tennis balls, headbands, wristbands, athletic supports. You're fair going to town here, Ramesh.
0: It's war, Dave. I'm going to war.
3: You certainly are. Wait a minute. Goggles? Armbands? Snorkels? These aren't impulse buys, Ramesh. This is Sports Center, pure and simple.
0: I appreciate that, Dave. But that Rudy Rude man drove a Bedford Rascal through the retail protocol. There are no lines in war.
3: When are we going to put all this stuff?
0: We'll have to find a place, Dave. A high-profile place. Right. Lose the marigolds and the kitty litter. And say hello to the sports section of Fags, Mags and Bags.
4: Brilliant. Can we do computer repairs now?
0: No, this is personal. Sanjay, go to the back shop. Fetch the life-size cardboard cutout of Gary Salt and Lineker and put him front and center.
3: Ramesh, Lineker was never meant to be in the front shop. He doesn't have the gravitas. No, who said that?
0: Who?
3: You did, 6 months ago.
0: Did I?
3: You know you did. I mean, what next? The big cardboard Noel Edmonds with his arms crossed promoting the Lotto Hawk picks.
0: I don't know, Dave. All bets are off.
3: Five alive.
0: Sanjay, I want sporting goods peppered all around this shop. Use Margaret for the high shelves. Ah, hello, Mrs. Gibb.
6: Hello there, Ramesh. So it's true, then? You've got a slush machine?
0: Yes. Are you in the market for the slush?
6: I've just had one, actually, down the leisure drome, after me Bangra size.
0: So, what can I get you then? Your usual chomp?
6: Actually, no. I had a chomp down the leisure drome.
0: What?
6: Well, I was feeling a bit light-headed after me Bangra size, so I needed a sugar hit. I must admit, I was a bit surprised to see the chomps next to the Capri Suns, but, you know, we live in a world where they sell sit-down lawnmowers in Asda, so...
0: Yes, this appears to be the dark ages of retail. The lines have gone all higgledy, distinct piggledy. The new grass is in.
6: Yeah. Actually, that's why I've come in.
0: Certainly, let me just fetch it. I noticed there's a flip-flop sellotape to the front. I assume you get the matching flip-flop for the next installment. Bit cheeky, but you can't fault the marketing strategy.
6: No, you don't understand. I've come to tell you that I've got that flip-flop already. You see, the leisure drome's on me way to work, so it's more convenient for me to get me Grazie from there.
0: Stop this, Bram! The sports centre is doing Grazie!
6: Not just Grazie. I noticed a Bella, a Doctor Who magazine.
7: This channel is currently offline for essential maintenance and will be back as soon as possible. Please check back soon.
8: What's nerve, Maju? Lineker in the window, he's one of mine.
0: Three words, Khan. Salt and Lineker.
8: But you didn't have to put three pairs of goggles and an athletic support on him, did you? And what's that? Is that Gatorade up there?
0: Is this something I'm trying out?
8: That's coming down.
0: Oh, I don't think it is.
8: Yes, it is. Give me that stick.
0: Oi! You...

0: Keep your filthy hands off Margaret.
1: Yeah, I just put a second coat on her.
0: Give it to me.
2: No.
0: Give it to me.
2: No.
0: It's her birthday week.
1: No. Oh, no.
3: OMG.
4: Margaret is dead.
5: There she is, Margaret. We've lost a friend there. So soon after her birthday as well. I suppose she went out in the eye.
4: Yes, I suppose there is that, yes.
6: It's what she would have wanted.
5: Just say she's just good. Tan on her there.
1: Aye, I put a third coat on her. Ron Seal, I wanted her looking her best.
6: It's what she would have wanted.
5: Lovely casket.
6: Yes, that is a lovely casket.
1: Aye, it's the case for my snooker cue, Father. Ironically, if Margaret were still intact, she wouldn't have fitted into it, but actually, in two bits, she's a perfect fit.
6: It's what she would have wanted.
5: Is that velvet?
1: Yeah. Signed by Ray Reardon.
5: Was he close to Margaret?
1: No, Ted, but I imagine he would have been, had he met her.
7: Oh, everybody loves Margaret.
6: Of course, who wouldn't love Margaret?
5: Beautiful.
6: Well, Dave, I think that's everyone here. Is everything ready?
1: Yes, the ceremony will proceed as follows, Father. You'll say a few words, then Ramesh, and then I'll send Margaret on her way. She'll be placed reverently onto Sandy's Spider-Man skateboard, then rolled down into this disposable barbecue outside the door for cremation.
6: It's what she would have wanted. Okay, everyone. We are gathered here today to pay respects to a loved friend and colleague. Margaret was, yes, a stick with a hook on it, but she was also a part of this community, who touched us all in her own special way. Keenan, you won't remember this, son, but when your dad bought a big giant box of Terry's Old Gold to celebrate your birth, shortly before he legged it never to return, it was Margaret who brought them down from the high shelf.
4: Oh, Margaret!
5: Oh,
6: Jeff from Braz, etc., I'm sure you haven't forgotten the time a lacy underwired bra became entangled in the ceiling fan. It would still be there, would it not, if not for Margaret's intervention.
1: Yes, that's right, amen to that.
6: And Hilly, lovely Hilly from Pause for Thought. Lest we forget, it was Margaret who talked that marmoset down from that ice cream van with a few well-placed pokes. Ramesh would now like to say a few words.
4: Yes, As you all know, I pride myself on my words, but on this day, words failed me. Margaret has been by my side for over 29 years.
6: Do you mean 30?
4: Yes. Yeah. And there is now a big, long stick with a hook on it shaped hole in my heart. And it's my fault. I lashed out in anger, and it was Margaret who paid the ultimate price. And I don't know if I'll ever be able to forgive myself. Please, help yourselves to a ham Langford. That's what they're there for.
6: And now Dave will do the honours. It's what she would have wanted.
1: Alok, if you could press play. Too loud, Alok.
6: Sorry.
1: Of my friend Margaret, I can only say this. Of all the big long sticks with a hook on it I have encountered in my travels, she was the most... human.
8: Shall I push her in?
1: Yeah. Too much.
6: It's what she would have wanted. Hello, Ramesh.
4: Oh, hello, Keith. We were just cleaning up. The shop will be back to normal soon. Would you care for a sausage roll?
8: No, but I'd eat one. Ramesh, I hope you won't think me indelicate, but I have something I need to say to you and Dave. Is there somewhere private we could go?
4: Yes, come into the back shop. Dave, would you join us?
9: Yeah. Taggart?
8: There's been a murder.
4: Is this about the coffee ring on your Hocus Pocus monthly? I can only apologise. I have been at sixes and sevens.
8: Don't give it a second's thought, Ramesh. I've actually come here with a message from Margaret.
4: What?
8: It's true. She's spoken to me from beyond the grave. She's ready to pass on. But before she does, she wants to impart a message.
4: Right, so Margaret has spoken to you, has she, from the afterlife?
8: Yes, she did, yes.
4: I'm sorry, Keith, I'm afraid that I am a skeptic in these matters, but I cannot indulge you in your hocus-pocus.
8: Excuse me? Hocus-pocus? Is it, I beg of your pardon, are you saying that I'm not a psychic? Are you saying that I haven't got the gift?
4: No.
8: Do you know how many car keys I found in bureaus? How many engagement rings I found in Dysons?
4: No.
8: Well, there's certainly been quite a few, right? I mean, definitely in the tens.
4: No, I'm sorry, Keith. I don't mean to denigrate your profession.
8: Well, that's just what you are doing. And if I tell you you've got a message from beyond the grave, you can take it to the bank. Okay? Right?
4: Very well. I suppose you have no reason to lie.
1: So what did Margaret have to say?
8: Well, first of all, she liked to say to yourself, Dave, that her passing was very comfy. And she knows how much she liked that snooker case and she appreciates the sacrifice, okay? Also, as a wee bonus, there's a £2 coin in your grey thermalactyl glove.
1: Ah, cheers, Margaret.
8: Now, Ramesh, she had something very specific to say to yourself. Before she passes on to a better world, she wants you to let go of all your negative emotions and she wants the shop to return to the way it used to be before all the unpleasantness.
4: Right.
8: She wants you to lose the slush machine and all the goggles and that.
4: She said that. That's really quite specific.
8: Oh, she was adamant. It was a very strong sending. It was quite distressing for myself, actually, when I channeled her.
1: You channeled her?
8: Yeah. A voice came out of me and everything.
4: And what did Margaret sound like?
5: Lose the slush machine, Ramesh. It's brought nothing but trouble.
4: Blimey. Well, I'd better lose it right away, hadn't I?
8: Oh, aye. And she says as well that you've got to stop picking out the black ones from the sports mixture for your own personal use.
4: What? But no one knows about that.
8: And then she said that she forgives you.
4: Bloody hell. Margaret. Margaret, my lovely Margaret. Watching over me from the beyond.
8: And that was it. She's gone to a happier place now, but you will meet again. I promise that to yourself.
4: Thank you, Keith. That is a great comfort. I know now what I must do. Margaret's passing must not be in vain.
8: It's what she would have wanted.
1: You mean, it's what she does want?
8: Aye, that's right. It's what she does want. Aye.
1: I'll walk you out, Keith.
2: Thanks for that.
8: Sorry about that. Nearly arsed it up.
2: You don't think it was too far-fetched, do you? A stick talking from beyond the grave.
8: Well, it is a bit far-fetched. Mr. Constansis had a wardrobe that spoke to him, but that was in the living realm. Oh, thanks for the sports mixer stuff, by the way. That really helped.
2: Aye, well, he doesn't know that I know. Is there such a thing as psychic customer confidentiality?
8: Aye, I'll take that wee secret to the grave. And beyond.
2: I just hope I've done the right thing.
8: Don't worry, Dave. Sometimes you just need to tell people what they need to hear.
2: Oh.
8: You never heard that from me, right? I'm still a psychic.
2: And a very nice one you are, too.
8: Can I get my...
2: £50, wasn't it?
8: Yes.
5: Have you got 5 tens?
7: You're chipper?
4: Yes, it's very liberating to have the shop back to its old shoe.
7: Aye, right enough. That's all the sports stuff away. I'll be honest, Ramesh. I never felt right selling Olympic-standard shuttlecocks.
4: Oh, don't worry. I won't be making that mistake again. Back to nylon. 3 for £50.
7: Just need to get those high dangling goggles and we're done. I'll just go and get Robert Pershing Wardlow out the back.
4: Oh, no, no need. I will fetch Mar...
7: Oh, don't worry, Ramesh. Time is the great healer.
9: Hello there, Ramesh.
4: Hello, Khan.
9: I just wanted to let you know we've knocked the chocolate tools on the head. In fact, we've dropped all the sweets and magazines in that. Got a bit out of hand there, didn't it?
4: You're not wrong, Khan. You'll notice a slush machine-shaped gap in my emporium. Incidentally, I don't suppose you would have any use for this bin liner full of high-end sports gear?
9: Oh, that's very decent of you, Ramesh. I don't suppose you would have any use for a bin liner full of confectionery and periodicals?
4: Bring them on.
9: I'll just get them out of the rafter.
7: That's nice, Ramesh. Peace returns to Lindsay. Sometimes a tragedy can bring people together.
4: Indeed, Dave. It is both amazing and great.
9: Here's the sweeties, Ramesh. Oh, and I hope this isn't insensitive. Your son told me what that stick, Margaret, was it?
4: That's right, Margaret.
9: That's right. Well, your son told me what Margaret meant to you, so as a kind of peace offering, I'd like to give you this big long stick with a net on it.
4: Oh, I don't know what to say.
9: Well, it's not to replace her. It's one of those ones we use to fish corn plasters et al. From the swimming pool. You're more than welcome to customize her.
7: Huh?
9: Aye, well, me and the boys have taken to calling her Brenda.
4: Brenda? Welcome to Fags, Mags and Bags.
10: Fags, Mags and Bags with Ramesh, played by Sanjeev Kohli, Dave by Donald McCleary, Alok by Sushil Kumar, Sanjay by Omar Raza, Father Henderson by Gerard Kelly, Ted by Gavin Mitchell, Keith Futures by Greg McHugh, Can Noonien by Manny Sumal, Mrs. Gibb by Marjorie Hogarth, with other voices performed by the cast. The producer was Gus Beattie. Fags, Mags and Bags is a comedy unit production for BBC Radio 4.
11: You know, some marmalades get some of their tang from added flavouring. While Robertson's Golden Shred gets all of its tang from Seville oranges. What would you rather have for breakfast?
12: Tudor Queen, the queen of canned meats. 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
13: Hold it. 15 seconds from now, you'll see the picture he just took. See? With the Polaroid Land camera, you get bright, sharp pictures in 15 seconds. Snap, pull, peel. It's that easy. Is there any better way to get pictures of the family?
14: Will you have a polo, dear Liza, dear Liza? Will you have a polo, dear Liza, polo?
15: How very kind of you, dear Henry. I most certainly will. I'll have three or four or maybe more.
14: But you take me old tube.
15: Because they happen to be my tube of polo, dear Henry. Have one.

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0: Yes, Minister, by Anthony Jay and Jonathan Lynn, starring Paul Eddington as the Right Honourable James Hacker MP and Nigel Hawthorne as Sir Humphrey Appleby, with Derek Folds as Bernard Woolley in The Quality of Life.
1: The Minister's still with his press officer, Sir Humphrey. Would you like a coffee?
2: Well, if the Minister's with the press officer, Bernard, we've probably got time for a six-course lunch.
3: This way, sir.
1: Thank you. Good morning, Sir Desmond.
2: Desmond.
3: Morning, Humphrey. Shall we...
2: Well, the Minister's got someone with him, but I'm sure it'll only be a moment.
3: Did you sound him out about the...
2: Yes. I'm afraid it doesn't look too hopeful just at this moment.
3: Why not? All that my bank wants is just to be allowed to put another six little stories on the new office block. Surely that's no problem.
2: You didn't read the Financial Times this morning?
3: Never do.
4: But you're a banker. Surely you read the Financial Times?
3: Can't understand it. Full of economic theory.
4: Well, why do you buy it?
3: Oh, you know, it's part of the uniform. It took me 30 years to understand Keynes economics, and just when I'd finally got the hang of it, everyone started getting hooked on these new monetarist ideas. You know, I Want to Be Free by Milton Shulman.
4: Milton Friedman.
3: Why are they all called Milton? Anyway, I've only got as far as Milton Keynes.
4: Maynard Keynes.
3: I'm sure there's a Milton Keynes.
4: Well, yes, there is. But look, do sit down, Desmond. So you didn't read the about the Minister's speech to the Architectural Association last night, attacking skyscraper office blocks. Got him some good publicity.
3: But ours isn't a skyscraper.
4: How many stories is it?
3: 38. Well, 44 with the extra six we're asking for.
4: Yes, he was talking about the maximum tolerable height being 8, you see.
3: Yes, but damn it, Humphrey, surely you can talk him out of it. Sort of work him upwards, you know, 8, 12, 18. I mean, that's your job, isn't it, talking him out of things?
4: Yes, but don't forget there was also a promise to prevent too many more high-rise buildings in the environment section of the manifesto.
3: Does that scupper it, then?
4: Not necessarily. There's an implicit pact offered to every minister by his senior officials. If the minister will help us to implement the opposite policy to the one he is pledged to, which once he's in office he can see is obviously incorrect, we will help him to pretend that he is in fact doing what he said he was going to do in his manifesto.
3: That's a very reasonable offer.
4: It sounds reasonable. Unfortunately, Desmond, among the many extraordinary qualities that politicians undoubtedly possess, reasonableness is not the first that springs to mind. Not when one contemplates the average minister, and our minister is very average.
3: But we need these extra floors. And after all, if you're going to join our board when you retire... Well, it'll be a bit tricky if there's no office to put you in, won't it? Entertaining your visitors in a porter cabin in the car park.
4: Well, I'm not saying you won't get permission, Desmond. I'm only saying you won't get it today. It will need patience.
3: But surely if the minister makes his decision, that's it, isn't it?
4: What on earth gave you that idea?
3: Surely a decision's a decision.
4: Only if it's the decision you want. If it's not, it's just a temporary setback. Ministers are like small children. They act on impulse. They want something desperately, and next day they've forgotten they ever asked for it.
3: Yes, but he is a minister of the crown.
4: Yes. You know why he's called a minister of the crown, don't you? Because he's always talking off the top of his head. Or through the back of it.
3: So you tell him he won't accept his decision?
4: Oh, no. I start off by accepting it. I shall support it enthusiastically. I shall tell him to leave it to me.
5: This way, sir. Thank you.
3: Humphrey, the architect fellow.
5: Morning, Sir Humphrey.
4: Good morning,
5: Sir Desmond.
4: The minister won't be long. Do sit down, won't you?
5: Oh, thank you.
3: So, what's going to happen, then?
4: Well, let me have a minute or two with him first, but don't expect too much this morning. Think of it like a child's tantrum over a rice pudding. Won't touch it today and asks for two helpings tomorrow.
3: Ah, rice pudding.
4: Hmm.
3: Good. Actually, I always used to like rice pudding.
6: But it's really excellent, Minister. Hacker speaks out against tower blocks.
7: Yes, that was all right.
6: Minister's courageous stand on high buildings.
7: Makes me sound like a steeplejack. But that's all in the heavies, nothing in the popular press. How am I going to get into the mass circulation dailies? What about a photograph?
6: Well, the papers always like a photo of a pretty girl.
7: Never escaped your notice, Bill. I don't qualify on that score.
6: No, I mean, you could judge a bathing beauty contest. A photo of you kissing the winner.
7: A bit cheap, don't you think? Besides, if my photo's in the papers, I'd like the readers to look at me,
6: Otherwise, something with cuddly animals and small children, like this afternoon's visit to a city farm.
7: Ah, yes. Now, is everything laid on for that?
6: Yes, Minister.
7: Mirror, Mail, Express?
6: And The Sun, and Today, and the BBC are sending a film crew.
7: You mean it'll be on the telly?
6: With any luck.
7: That's more like it.
1: Excuse me, Minister.
7: Well done, Bill.
6: Well, you are a Minister of the Crown, sir.
7: Yes, I am indeed.
6: And also there are some baby donkeys laid on to be photographed with you.
7: Donkeys?
6: Yes. The Sun specifically asked if you could be photographed amongst the donkeys.
7: I don't like the sound of that. You, Bernard?
1: Well, even if The Sun has no ulterior motive, it would be a gift for private eye. James Hacker with a crowd of other donkeys. No, I mean, that's what they would say, Minister, or a meeting of the inner cabinet.
7: Why are you here, Bernard?
1: Sir Humphrey's here, Minister.
7: Send him in.
6: Well, I believe the farm has some little pigs as well.
7: I don't think that me with a crowd of little pigs is any great improvement. Snouts in the trough jokes, put yourself together.
6: But
7: I'll agree to be photographed with a nice woolly lamb. That's all. Ah, Humphrey.
8: Yes, Sir Desmond Glazebrook is outside.
7: Glazebrook? That old fool who keeps making speeches against the government?
8: Yes, Minister, and you appointed him chairman of the Co-Partnership Commission.
7: Oh, yes, so I did. Well, what does he want?
8: Well, he wants to talk to you about his forthcoming application to add some more stories to his bank's proposed new office plan.
7: Ah, that's just the sort of thing we've got to stop, Humphrey. Someone has to speak out to save the environment. Make a courageous stand on high buildings.
1: Oh, that would make a very good press photo, Minister. I'm sorry, I see what you mean.
8: Yes, well, of course, it's up to you, Minister, but he has got quite a good case. You've read the background papers, of course.
7: Yes, of course. Remind me.
8: Well, the bank points out that there are already several tower blocks in this area. It's for their international division, which is expanding rapidly. Banks need central locations, and it would bring in a lot of rate revenue for the city council.
7: Isn't that typical? Money, money, money. What about beauty, Humphrey?
8: Oh, yes, indeed, Minister. Beauty. Quite make a note of that, would you, Bernard?
7: What about our children? And our children's children?
8: Indeed, children's children, Bernard.
7: Whom are you serving, Humphrey? God or mammon?
8: I'm serving you, Minister.
7: Show Sir Desmond in, will you?
1: Yes, Minister.
8: Anyway, it's entirely your decision, Minister. Entirely your decision.
7: Sir Desmond Glazebrook.
8: Sir Desmond Glazebrook and Mr. Crawford, Minister.
7: Good morning, Sir Desmond. What a pleasure. Now, what can I do for you?
9: Well, it's these extra stories. 6 of them. We'll be making the formal application later, of course, but any guidance you could give us at this stage would be most
7: welcome. I ought to warn you that I have grave misgivings about these huge tower blocks.
9: Yes, but, dash it, this is where we make our profits. 6 extra stories and we'll really clean up. Without them, we'll only make a measly 28% on the whole project.
7: It's just profits, is it, Sir Desmond?
9: Not just profits, it's profits.
7: Do you ever think of anything else except money?
9: No, why?
7: About beauty.
9: Beauty, this is a building, not an oil painting.
7: What about the environment?
9: Oh, yes, I promise you we'll make sure it's part of the environment. I mean, it's bound to be once it's there, isn't it?
7: No, I'm sorry, Mr. Desmond.
10: There is just one thing, Minister. As you will remember from the papers, similar permission has already been given for the Chartered Bank of New York. So, to refuse it to a British bank...
9: Exactly. Yes, so it's all right?
7: No, it's not.
9: Well, why not, damn it?
7: Well, because it doesn't follow...
8: The Minister expressed concern that a further tall building would clutter the skyline.
7: Yeah, that's right. I remember that. Clutter the skyline.
8: He was also worried that more office workers in that area would mean excessive strain on the public transport system.
7: Exactly. That's what I was worried about. Yeah, transport.
8: Yes, furthermore, he pointed out that it would overshadow the playground of St. James's Primary School. Yeah.
7: Quite right.
8: And that it overlooked a number of private gardens, which would be an intrusion of privacy. And the Minister also pointed out, most astutely, if I may say so, Minister, that your bank owns a vacant site a short way away, which could accommodate your expansion needs.
9: Where?
7: There.
9: That's the river, isn't it?
8: Yes, I think the Minister was referring to this site.
9: Is that ours?
10: It is, actually, Sir Desmond.
9: What are we doing with it?
10: It's scheduled for Phase 3.
9: That's scheduled for Phase 3. Anyway, it's 400 yards away. Difficult for the board to walk 400 yards to lunch, and impossible to walk 400 yards back afterwards.
7: Yeah, well, there it is. You can still put in your formal application, but that will be my decision, I'm sure.
9: Suppose we were to design a different rice pudding.
7: What? What? Rice pudding?
8: It's a banker's jargon for high rice buildings, Minister.
9: Is it?
8: Yeah, it's Bernard. Will you show Sir Desmond the way out, please?
7: Thank you, Humphrey. Most helpful, your reminders.
8: A pleasure, Minister.
7: Good teamwork. Especially as I thought Glazebrook was an old chum of yours.
8: Yes, we've known each other a long time, Minister, but even a lifelong friendship is as naught compared with a civil servant's duty to support his minister.
7: Humphrey, do you mean that?
8: Well, of course, Minister.
7: Thank you.
1: It's after 5:30, Minister.
7: Oh, good Lord, we must rush.
8: An urgent appointment.
7: Yes, very urgent.
8: Cabinet committee?
7: No, well, that sort of thing. Thank you, Bernard.
8: Would you sign this before you go? It's extremely urgent.
7: What is it? I'm late already.
8: It's an administrative order.
7: What for?
8: Well, just to formalise government powers for temporary utilisation of unused local authority land until development commences, when, of course, it reverts to the authority.
7: Do I have to sign it now?
8: Well, it is urgent, Minister.
7: Why doesn't it have to go before the House?
8: Well, of course, if it were a statutory instrument, it would indeed have to be laid on the table of the House, but in fact it is simply an administrative order made under Section 7, Subsection 3 of the Environmental Administration Act, which, of course, was an enabling section empowering the Minister to make such regulations affecting small-scale land usage as might from time to time appear desirable within the general framework of the Act, as I'm sure you recollect only too clearly.
7: But why doesn't it have to go before the House?
8: Well, as I say, if it were a statutory instrument, it would indeed have to be laid on the table of the House.
7: But all right, I'll sign.
8: Thank you very much, Minister.
11: Come along, Bernard.
1: Why was that so urgent, Sir Humphrey?
8: It wasn't, Bernard.
1: But you said...
8: It was not actually urgent, but it was important. Any document which removes the power of decision from ministers and gives it to us is important.
1: Why?
8: Oh, don't be obtuse, Bernard, please. It helps us to take government out of politics. That is Britain's only hope of survival.
1: But even so, couldn't it have waited till he wasn't in such a hurry?
8: Oh, Bernard, when you want a minister to sign something without asking too many questions, you have to wait till he's in a hurry. That's when their concentration is weakest. They're nice and vulnerable. That's why we keep them on the go. Now tell me where the minister was rushing off to so secretively.
1: A visit to a schoolchildren's city farm in Tower Hamlets.
8: My God. That man'll do anything for publicity. Tell me, Bernard, is he going as an observer or just to visit relatives?
1: Very droll, Sir Humphrey.
8: Thank you, Bernard.
12: Mrs. Phillips?
13: Yes?
12: I'm the minister's press officer, Mrs. Phillips.
13: I see.
12: Minister, this is Mrs. Phillips. Mrs. Phillips is the warden of this farm.
14: Well done, good. How do you do?
13: Shall we go?
12: BBC TV, Mr. Hacker.
14: Ah, hello.
12: Didn't quite get the shot of your arrival. Can we just have that again?
14: Have what again?
12: Could you arrive again, please?
14: Oh, certainly.
13: How can he arrive again? He's already here.
12: It's for the cameras. Yes, just for the cameras.
14: Would you mind?
13: Mind what?
12: Okay, driver, just reverse back to that corner so we can see you arrive.
14: Turn over. It's a great pleasure to be here.
13: I'm so grateful that you could come. We tried all sorts of other celebrities, but nobody else could make it.
12: Cut.
14: What?
7: Cut. I said cut.
14: Cut?
7: Yeah, well, cut that last bit out, okay?
14: Yes, but...
7: Yeah, no buts. I've heard so much about this project. I'm most grateful for this opportunity to see for myself. Now, tell me about this exactly.
13: This is a piglet.
7: Tell me about this farm.
13: Well, there are over 50 city farms like this, built on urban wasteland, to give children who seldom see the countryside a chance to understand livestock and food production.
7: What a wonderful idea. And this is your first anniversary here in Tower Hamlet.
13: Yes, indeed.
7: Well, congratulations.
12: Minister, may we have a shot of you congratulating Mrs. Phillips for the television?
7: A television? Oh, my pleasure. Everybody's a ham. Sorry.
14: Turn over.
7: Ready?
12: We're running.
7: How very nice.
13: Welcome.
7: Congratulations. Good enough of that.
12: Yes. Cut.
13: If we may hurry you, Minister, perhaps you'd like to make your speech first, then meet some of the staff.
7: Oh, I'd like to do the interview with some of them.
13: The staff?
7: I don't. No, of course not. With the children and animals. Where's my speech?
1: I gave it to you, Minister.
7: No, you've got it.
13: It gives me great pleasure to welcome James Hacker, the Minister of Administrative Affairs, who has found time in his very busy schedule to be with us today to celebrate our first anniversary.
15: Thank you. It's a very great pleasure to be here with you all today. You know, things are changing fast. We live in a world of change. The silicon chip is changing our lives. The quality of life is becoming more and more important. The environment, conservation, the problems of pollution, the future of our children and our children's children. These are today's issues. Now, there is, quite rightly, an increasing concern about high-rise buildings. And I'm happy to be able to reassure all of you who are members of the Architectural Association.
7: Bernard, this is yesterday's speech.
1: Well, that's the one I had.
7: You must have got it.
1: Look in your inside pocket.
7: But you didn't give it yet. Oh.
15: I say sorry. Made the speech yesterday. Well, here's the right one. It's a very great pleasure to be here at this city farm today. You know, things are changing fast. We live in a world of change. The silicon chip is changing our lives. The quality of life is becoming more and more important. The environment, conservation, the problems of pollution, future of our children, our children's children, these are today's issues. The city farm movement is a welcome and important addition to the way of life for children in inner cities. And we in government feel that they have a vital part to play in our children's education and social life. And we shall do all we can to help this movement to flourish.
16: Happy birthday.
17: Mr. Pritchard, Selina Scott's just arrived. Can we do the interview now?
6: Yes, set it up with the most attractive kids and animals, would you?
17: Oh, of course.
13: Thank you for saying that, Minister.
15: No pleasure.
13: Can we really rely on your support?
15: Of course you can.
13: You see, our lease is running out at the end of the year, and we have to get it extended.
15: Ah, yes, well, that's not really within my sphere of influence, but I'll do what I can to help this movement to flourish.
6: Minister, would you come and do the interview now?
15: Yes, of course.
6: Minister, this is Selina Scott, breakfast time.
18: Hello.
15: So pleased to meet you, Miss Scott. I'm one of your greatest fans.
18: Well, thank you very much, Minister.
6: Sorry about it, Minister. Can we have a moment or two for the children and staff to get autographs?
15: Oh, certainly, as long as you like.
6: Come on, then, but be quick.
1: Couldn't you get at least one of them to ask Jim for his autograph?
6: What can I do?
15: Look, all right, that's enough. Let's get on with it now. Now, what do you want to talk about in this interview, Selina?
18: Well, I thought I'd start by asking the warden a couple of questions about the farm and then come to you for your comments.
15: Fine. Where do you want us?
18: Can we have you in a little group with two or three children and animals?
15: Oh, certainly. Oh, yes, absolutely. Quite.
18: Sit here, Mr. Hacker.
19: Turn over. We're rolling.
18: Warden, I understand that the lease on this wonderful city farm is due to run out at the end of the year.
13: Yes, we have been very worried about this. But I've just had a word with the minister, Mr. Hacker here, and he has indicated that he will make sure that this farm can carry on.
18: Minister, how exactly are you going to ensure that this city farm is able to carry on?
15: Well, you know, Selina, the fact is that, and let us be absolutely clear about this, the quality of life is becoming more and more important. The environment, conservation, the problems of pollution, the future of our children and our children's children, these are today's issues.
18: Thank you, Minister.
19: Cut!
15: Do call me Jim. Tell me, Selina, what on earth time in the morning do you have to get up?
18: Well, Minister, everyone asked me this question.
20: But... Gently. Mm-hmm. I saw your chap on the television this morning, cuddling a rabbit.
21: Yes. The St. Francis of Tower Hamlets.
20: What was that supposed to be made of?
21: After the rodent vote, I imagine.
20: What a good idea, all the same, those city farms. Mm.
21: Frank, are you still worried about parking space at Tower House?
20: Desperately. It's the major blockage to the recruitment of Inland Revenue Inspectors.
21: Because there's a 1.5-acre local authority site quite near it with the lease running out and no utilisation plans.
20: But we haven't got the authority.
21: You have now.
20: You mean an order under Section 7, Subsection 3?
21: Signed yesterday.
20: Humphrey! How did you manage it?
21: Well...
20: And what's the site being used for at the moment?
21: Oh, nothing of significance. A city farm for school children.
20: Like the one St. Francis was visiting? Not the one. Mind you, I've always thought those things were a bad idea. Unhygienic, danger to public health.
21: Yes. It might be advisable to move quickly before the lease is renewed.
20: Surely. Won't he put your minister in a bit of a spot, though?
21: Oh, I'm sure I'll find him a way out.
20: I'm sure you will. Coffee?
21: Oh, no, thanks. I must be getting back to Assisi. Thanks for lunch.
20: Enjoy your trip.
0: Evening paper, Minister.
6: Oh, well, let me see. Centre page. Oh, about that.
7: Double page.
6: Yes, Minister.
7: The St. Francis of Tower Hamlets.
6: Yes, Minister.
7: One photo with a duck. Another with a small girl. A black... a multiracial girl, too. Wonderful. That's what I call publicity. For the department, of course.
6: Yes, Minister.
7: Are there any more of these city farms we can go to? Birmingham, Manchester, Glasgow, Newcastle? You know, the marginal constituency. I mean, the special development areas. What about... Ah, Bernard, look. The Evening Standard.
16: Yes.
7: On top of the Mirror and the Mail. At breakfast time this morning. You're very silent, Bernard. What's the matter?
16: Mrs. Phillips.
7: Who on earth is she?
16: The warden of the city farm you visited yesterday.
7: Ah, is she pleased about the publicity I got? For her, I mean?
16: She didn't sound too pleased, Minister.
7: Why?
16: She's just heard that the farm is being closed.
7: Closed?
16: The lease. What? The lease runs out at the end of the year and it's being turned into a car park for inland revenue inspectors.
7: Oh, my God. What'll the press say?
6: Children and animals evicted by taxmen. Hacker goes back on TV pledge.
7: Well, it mustn't happen. Bill, for God's sake, stop it. Which idiot authorised this?
16: You did, Minister. that administrative order you signed yesterday, giving government departments power to take over local authority land. Section 7, subsection 3 of the...
7: Get me Humphrey.
16: He's on his way, Minister. Mrs. Phillips is waiting in the private office, I'm afraid.
7: She's the last person I want to see. This is the worst disaster of the century.
16: There were two world wars, Minister.
7: Fighting on the beaches is one thing. Evicting cuddly animals and small children to make room for tax inspectors' cars is in a different league. It's a... Humphrey.
22: Good afternoon, Minister. I saw you on television this morning. What a treat.
7: Yeah, never mind about television. What's this about closing the farm?
22: Ah, yes. Now, the Treasury, acting under Section 7, subsection 3 of the environment...
7: Look, it has got to be stopped.
22: Unfortunately, Minister, it's a Treasury decision and not within our jurisdiction.
7: I shall revoke the order.
22: Oh, that, unfortunately, is impossible. Or very difficult. Or highly inadvisable. Or would require legislation. One of those. But in any case, it could not invalidate an action taken while the order was in force.
13: I don't care if he's talking to the Queen and the Pope. Judas!
7: Now, steady on.
13: You promised to support
7: us. Yes, well...
13: Must see our lease is renewed.
22: Well, unfortunately, dear lady, it is not in my minister's power to do this.
13: Mr. Hacker, you have given your word. Are you going to keep it?
7: Yes, well, I shall certainly... I didn't exactly... But that is, explore all avenues, make every effort, do all that is humanly possible.
13: You mean no?
7: No, I mean, yes. I mean, that is... Well, no, I don't mean no. No, definitely not. No.
13: Very well. Don't say I didn't warn you. My husband is deputy features editor of The Express. Tomorrow morning, your name will be manure. You will be roasted alive by the whole of the national press.
22: Well, it falls to few people to be within 24 hours both St. Francis and St. Joan.
7: Humphrey, we must stop this farm from being closed. Otherwise, I shall look a complete...
16: Yes. Apparently Sir Desmond Glazebrook is outside.
7: Glazebrook? What does he want?
22: I can't imagine.
16: Better show him in.
7: Yeah, why not? It's clearly open day at the Department of Administrative Affairs.
23: Ah, Minister, you just happened to be passing, so I've had an idea.
7: Oh, really?
23: If you were to give us permission for an extra 9 stories on the new block...
7: 9? You were only asking for 6.
23: Ah, yes, but you see, if we had 9 more stories, we could postpone Phase 3 for 7 years. That would leave this site vacant.
7: So?
23: Well, I was reading this morning in the Financial Times
22: mm-hmm.
23: about your visit to that city farm. Thought it was a jolly good wheeze. And you see, our Phase 3 site is only 200 yards away from it. So you could use it to extend the farm. Or, if they wanted to move for any reason, it's actually a bit bigger. We thought of calling it the James Hacker Cuddly Animal Sanctuary. Animal sanctuary, anyway. And 9 stories isn't really very much, is it?
7: The James Hacker... You know, Humphrey, I think government has to be very careful about throttling small businesses.
16: The bank's not actually a small business, sir.
7: It will be if we throttle it, Bernard. I mean, what's one more skyscraper? I mean, there's so many already.
8: Quite so.
7: Yes. Yes, I've reconsidered my decision. I think we could let Sir Desmond build these 6 stories.
23: 9
7: stories. And let's announce it to the press right away. The James Hacker Animal Sanctuary. Public transport could be glad of the extra fares, you know. The school could be glad of the shade. And as for privacy, well, it could be great fun for people in their gardens to look up and see what's going on in the offices, couldn't it? After all, some extraordinary things go on in offices. Don't they, Humphrey?
8: Yes, Minister.
18: In The Quality of Life, you heard Paul Eddington as Jim Hacker, Nigel Hawthorne as Sir Humphrey, and Derek Folds as Bernard. Sir Desmond was played by Richard Vernon, Sir Frank by Geoffrey Wickham, Bill Pritchard by Anthony Carrick, and Mrs. Phillips by Zulema Dean. Other parts were played by Colin Starkey, Mark Straker, Helena Breck, Helen Atkinson-Wood, Maggie McCarthy and Robin Summers. Selina Scott appeared as herself. Yes, Minister was written by Anthony Jay and Jonathan Lynn and adapted for radio by the producer, Pete Atkin.

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7: 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Don't know any other candy that I love so well.
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0: again, we'd like you to meet the Lyon family.
1: I'm Richard Lyon.
2: I'm Barbara Lyon.
3: I'm Ben Lyon.
4: And I'm Baby Daniels Lyon.
0: And here they are in It's a Wise Father.
4: Of those tea cakes and stop worrying.
3: I tell you, that welfare officer, Mrs. Gimble, directed her whole lecture at me.
4: Oh, she didn't.
3: She did. She said juvenile delinquents aren't born, but made of parental neglect. She said it's because their parents don't spend enough time with them, and she kept looking right at me.
4: Oh, she didn't.
3: Don't tell me. She's probably given me a very bad reputation in the borough.
4: Oh, nonsense. You know what I heard last week? I was told that the parish was very lucky to have a man with your great vision, brains, honesty, and fine character.
3: No kidding. Well, that sounds just like it was said by a man who really admires me.
4: It was.
3: Well, who said it?
4: You did.
3: Well, it shows I've got good judgment.
4: Oh, believe me, Ben, it doesn't do any good to worry. Now, take my family. They never worried.
3: No, and they certainly had something to worry about.
4: Oh, honey. Where are those children? Oh, Barbara! Richard! Tea.
5: Sorry I'm late, Ma, but Barbara's been hogging the bathroom.
2: Well, I have to take a bath, don't I?
5: Bath? They should call you Lady of the Bath.
2: Well, it wouldn't hurt you to
3: Will you kids stop yelling and come on downstairs? Honestly, Bebe, those kids are getting out of hand. I wonder if anybody else has kids like ours.
4: Oh, Ben, how can you talk like that? They're just a couple of sweet, normal, healthy children.
2: Richard, you did it on purpose. You slid down the banister and kicked me on the way down. I'll get even with you.
6: What are you going to do? Cut my throat in the night?
4: Well, they're healthy anyway.
3: Yeah, that's about all. You'd never think they came from a normal family.
2: What's a normal family, Daddy?
6: We are, and we're nice, too. I'm proud of this family. We've got a swell father and mother and two wonderful children.
4: Drink your tea, Ben. Your tea, kids. And you drink your coffee, Ben, and eat your toast.
3: Bebe, I told you I wanted the toast thick and the coffee black.
4: Well, I almost got it right. The coffee's thick and the toast is black.
2: Oh, Daddy. Daddy, may I have my allowance tomorrow? I want to get my hair permed.
6: Me too, Pop.
3: You want to get your hair permed?
6: No, I want my allowance. I want to buy a gym suit.
3: Look, kids, all you think about is going out and spending money.
4: Oh, Ben.
3: Mrs. Gimble was right. It's my fault because I've neglected them. Hmm. I'm going to get closer to my children. I'm going to encourage them to talk to me more.
6: Pop, how about my gym
3: suit? Yes, sir, Bebe. From now on, when they want to talk to me, I'm going to give them my full attention.
2: Daddy, you haven't told
3: me. I'll gain their full confidence. From now on, when my kids want to talk to me, I'll drop whatever I'm doing and listen.
6: Pop, if I could just have...
3: Quiet, you two! Quiet! How can I talk when you keep interrupting?
4: I thought you said you wanted to get closer to the children.
3: You're right. Yes. Oh, Richard, my boy. Richard... How would you like your dear old dad to take you to the zoological gardens tomorrow?
6: I don't want to go to the zoo.
3: Well, how about me taking you to the museum?
6: I don't want to go to the museum.
3: Now listen, you're going to the museum whether you want it or not. Well, whatever you want, my dear boy.
6: Well, thanks, Pop.
3: Oh, that's okay. From now on, you and I are going to be pals. I'm going to be a nice, kind, gentle father. What do you think of that, my dear boy?
6: I'd rather have you the way you are.
3: Look, I'm trying to be nice.
2: But, Daddy, we don't want you to change.
3: I want to be nice! And if anybody tries to stop me, there'll be trouble!
4: Let your father be nice, kid.
6: Okay.
2: All right, Mother.
3: Good. Now, I'd like you kids to stay home about 5 nights a week so we can see a lot more of each other. Won't that be fun?
2: I'm thrilled, Daddy.
3: Richard?
6: I'm real excited.
3: Oh, boy.
4: Oh, Ben.
3: Yes?
4: Could you relax now and then and be nasty?
3: No.
6: Gee, look at the time. It's 5:00.
3: Well, where are you going?
6: Well, Willie Rumple and I are going fishing.
3: What, at 5 p.m?
6: Sure, it's better fishing when it's dark.
3: Well, wait for me. I'm going fishing with you. Well, here we are, boys, by the dear old Serpentine.
6: Say, it sure is dark here, isn't it, Willie?
7: Yes. Hey, look. There are two shadows under that tree. They must be animals. Ah, I wonder what sort.
2: Oh, Bert!
3: Well, one of them's a wolf.
6: Let's start fishing, Pop, and show us all those fine points you were telling us about.
3: All right, I've got the tackle out. Now watch. Now the first thing to do is to put the bait on the line like this.
6: Ouch!
3: What, you bait the hook with your finger? No, Willie, that was an accident. Now there, the bait's on.
6: Now what?
3: Oh, next I cast. Now, of course, this is a job for an expert. You let the hook swing a little, then cast the line back over your shoulder like... You unfasten the hook from your coat and start again.
6: Well, go on, Pop.
3: All right, here goes. I cast the line back over my shoulder like this, and then...
2: Val Dickens, you pinched me!
8: Ethel, I never touched you.
2: Well, something did.
3: Oh, I'm terribly sorry. Please give me back my hook.
8: Well, just don't do it again.
3: I won't. I'll just drop the line in the water.
6: I hope they're biting tonight.
8: Yes, that we don't have to wait too long.
3: Hey, there's a jerk on the end of my line.
8: We know that. What you want to fish on the other end?
2: Oh, come on, Bert. Let's get out of here.
3: It's a pleasure.
6: Pop, have you really got a bite?
3: Yes, and it's a big one. He's tugging like mad. Oh, here it comes. I've landed it. Boy, from the way it fought, it must be a monster.
6: I'll shine the torch on it. There, it's switched on.
3: Stand back, Richard, stand back. It may knock you over with his tail. Where is it?
6: There it is, hiding behind that blade of grass.
3: Oh, stop making things up.
7: Here, let me help you. I've got it. Oh, blimey, it got away.
3: I told you it was a monster. Too strong for you, eh, Willie?
7: No, slipped through my fingers.
3: Oh.
7: Hey, wait, this time I really got it. Here it is.
3: Let's see. Well, I'll admit it's not very big, but I'll bet it's nice and tender.
6: Yeah, fried in a little butter, put it on a biscuit, and it'll be delicious.
3: Well, it's a nice-looking fish.
7: Yes, and it's pretty big, considering how little it is.
6: Yeah, you know, we're lucky we got it off the hook before it was eaten by the bait.
3: Well, fellas, look, we've got one fish. Yeah. Now, let's try for some more.
6: Okay, but I don't want to stay up too late.
7: Yes, Richard's training for the school team.
6: Yeah, I've got to get up early and take my morning exercises.
3: Well, from now on, I'm going to take them with you.
6: Honest, Pop?
3: Yes, tomorrow we'll start our morning exercises right after lunch.
7: Mr. L, you gotta start at 6 o'clock.
3: Willie, will you keep out of this?
6: Willie's right. I guess 6 is too early for you, Pop.
3: It's nothing of the sort. Tomorrow you get me up at 6.
6: I sure will. Pop, it's 6 o'clock. Get up.
8: Oh, thank you. Oh, you palladium audiences are so wonderful. Now for my third encore.
6: Stop dreaming and wake up.
8: Oh, thank you, my dear audience. If you insist. Now for my fourth encore, I'll do...
6: Now let's see, how can I wake him up? Oh, I know.
9: Mr. Lyon, may I have your autograph?
3: Why, certainly. Oh, it's you, Richard.
6: Are you awake?
3: Yes.
6: Well, good, then get up. It's time for our morning exercises. Pop, did you hear me?
3: No, I'm asleep. Go away.
6: You're not backing out, are you?
3: No, of course not. Of course not. A promise is a promise. Darn it.
6: Okay, let's start.
3: Well, what'll I do first?
6: Get out of bed.
3: Oh, yes, of course, out of bed, yeah.
6: Well, come on.
3: Don't rush me, son. Don't rush me. I'll just get out of bed like this and...
6: Oh! What's the matter?
3: The floor's mighty cold.
6: Ah, come on. We'll start off by doing our push-ups.
3: All right, son, I'm with you.
6: Then we can do some knee-bending exercises.
3: Okay, son, I'm with you.
6: Then we can take a nice cold shower.
3: Now you're on your own, son.
6: But, Pop, the book says a cold shower is a must. And Ma says a cold shower is the best thing in the world to keep in condition.
3: Good, then let your mother take it.
6: Oh, stop being chicken-hearted. Now, ready for the push-ups?
3: Oh, yes.
6: Body flat on the floor.
3: All right. Body flat on the floor.
6: Ooh! What's the matter? Are your feet still cold?
3: It's not my feet this time.
6: We'll be in terrific condition after this workout.
3: Oh, sure.
6: Okay, now we do our 20 push-ups together. Come on. One, two, three, four, five.
10: six.
8: One.
10: Seven. Eight. Nine.
6: Ten. 11. 12.
8: Two.
10: 13. 14. 15. 16. 17.
6: Hey, Pop, come on, wake up.
8: What? Oh, sorry. Where was I, son?
6: Two.
8: Well, that's enough for the first day.
6: Okay, now for a cold shower. There's nothing like a cold shower.
8: No, nothing.
6: You take the first shower, and I'll go get the towel.
8: All right, son, all right. I'll powder your... when sunshine...
6: Are you taking a cold shower, Pop?
8: Is that what your mother said to do?
6: Yeah, you taking it?
8: Of course, what do you think? Boy, it's really good. Nothing like it. Powder your... ooh, with sunshine...
6: Oh, Pop.
8: Yes, Richard?
6: Would you mind turning off the cold water for a second?
8: What for? What's the matter?
6: That cold water is steaming up the mirror.

0: your father?
1: Oh, he's in the den resting, Ma. He's been kind of tired all day.
0: Why aren't you at school?
1: Because school's out.
0: Well, that's a pretty feeble excuse. What are you doing with those papers?
1: It's my homework.

0: Look, look, if you really want to help me, ask me something about economics, chemistry, languages, geometry, Latin.
1: Say something in geometry.
0: Say something in geometry?
1: Yes.
0: Well, all right, let me see. Pi r squared.
1: Pi r squared. That proves you aren't studying correctly. Pi r round.
0: Oh, no, Ma. Holy cat, look at the time. I gotta get going.
2: Oh, Richard, did I hear you say you were going someplace?
0: Yes, I'm going down to Higgins Milk Bar. We're having an orchestra rehearsal. You know, the school band.
2: At the milk bar?
0: Yeah, in the back room. Mr. Higgins doesn't mind. He says it makes him appreciate the rest of the week.
1: But, Richard, your father and I want you to stay home.
0: Well, why? What have I done?
2: Nothing. We just feel we should know your friends better.
0: Boy, is that a gruesome idea.
2: What?
0: I mean, there are 11 in the band.
2: Well, that makes absolutely no difference. Mrs. Gimble says that all parents should be closer to their children. Now, go get those boys.
0: All right, but don't forget it was your idea.
2: I'll answer that, baby. Oh, hello? Who? Oh, Joe Martin, the footballer. Oh, yes, Barbara's going to be home. Of course, come on over, Joe. We'll see you later. Goodbye.
1: Oh, Ben, I think you're so right. Children need the love of a father and a mother, and that works out just right for us. You're a man, and I'm a woman.
2: Well, no other couple can make that statement.
3: Oh, Mother, I won't be home for tea.
2: Well, just where do you think you're going?
3: I'm going out with Bill Cranker. Bill and I are going to read poetry in the park.
2: Well, you'll have to change your plans, Barbara. Joe Martin is on his way over.
3: Joe Martin? Oh, Daddy, no.
0: Oh, Daddy, yes.
3: But he and Bill Cranker hate each other. I've kept them apart for 2 years. Well, they'll kill each other. We'll be responsible for murder.
1: This is going to be fun.
2: Be quiet. Now, Barbara, you're getting worked up over nothing. The boys will get along fine. All they need is a chance to become friends.
3: Daddy, you don't know what you're doing. You just don't know.
2: Come in. Oh, hello, Wimple.
4: Hello, Mr. Hill. Is my Willie here?
2: Yes, he's upstairs in Rich's room. They're waiting for the rest of the school band.
4: Oh, well, I'm sorry I'm late. I just left the doctor.
2: The doctor?
4: Yeah.
2: Anything wrong?
4: No, he's as fit as a fiddle.
2: No, I mean, is anything wrong with you?
4: With me? Oh, no. Doctor says I'm as healthy as a horse. And he should know better than any other doctor.
2: Well, why?
4: He's a horse doctor.
2: Wimple, why do you go to a horse doctor? You're not a horse.
4: Shh, not so loud. He may hear you and raise his feet.
3: Daddy!
2: Barbara, how many times have I told you not to raise your voice in this house?
3: But
2: this is a home, not a boiler factory.
3: But Daddy!
2: Anything you have to tell me, you can say calmly and softly.
3: But
2: now, if you're ready to behave like a lady, well, you can just tell me what it is.
3: The house is on fire.
2: What?
4: Blimey! I'll call the fire station.
2: All right, Wimple, now, don't get excited, Wimple. Keep calm, all keep
4: right,
2: calm. We've got to get water, lots of water. Fill all the tubs, get the hose, get the buckets, turn on all the taps.
4: All right. Hello, operator. I'm on the fire. I want a report. I want a report of fire.
2: Wet down all the blankets, open all the windows. Now, Barbara,
3: yes.
2: Barbara, where's the fire?
3: What's the electric bedroom? I saw the smoke coming out from under the door.
1: Oh, Mr. Lyon.
2: I can't stop now, Aggie. Get the children out of the house. Wimple, have you got the fire station yet?
5: You don't need a fire engine to put out two cigarettes.
2: Two cigarettes?
4: Cigarettes?
2: But, Aggie, we haven't been smoking.
5: No, but the leader of the band and the trumpeter have.
4: Richard and Willie, I'm going up there and give my Willie what for.
2: No, wait a minute, Wimple, wait a minute. Mrs. Gimple said not to... Well, you must not frighten children. It's a wise father who knows how to handle his own son.
4: Well, what will we do?
2: Oh, just follow my lead. Oh, Richard, Willie.
6: Yes, Pop? Yes, Mr. Earl?
2: Will you come down here a minute, dears?
6: Okay, Pop.
4: What are we going to do, kiss him?
2: No, but we are not going to lose our tempers.
6: Did you want us, Pop?
2: Yes, son. Why didn't you and Willie tell us you liked cigarettes?
0: Holy cat! You mean you aren't mad?
2: No, just hurt.
6: How about you, Dad?
4: I'm deeply hurt.
2: Yes, the thing that hurt us so deeply is that you didn't trust us. That you had to hide from us to smoke your cigarettes.
0: Gosh, Mr. Lyon, we only tried it today. It's my fault. They were my cigarettes.
6: But they were my matches, so I'm just as much to blame.
2: No one's to blame, son. No one's to blame. After all...

0: you boys want to smoke, why not smoke in the open like men? Have a cigar, Richard.
1: A cigar?
0: Of course. This is an event. It calls for a celebration, eh, Wimple?
2: That's right.
0: Here's a cigar for you too, Willie. Light up.
3: Oh, but Mr. Lyon, I...
4: Shut up before I brain you.
0: Wimple.
5: Oh, do take it, dear Willie.
2: All right.
0: Now, here's a cigar for you, Wimple, and here's mine. You know, I waited a long time for this. Our sons are grown up now, ready to take their place in the world. Something wrong, Richard?
1: No, I just felt like coughing. Sort of clears my throat.
5: How about you, Willie?
1: Pop?
0: Yes, son?
1: Do you feel hot?
0: No, I'm as cool as a cucumber with vanilla ice cream on it.
5: Ooh!
0: What's the matter, boys?
6: Cucumbers and ice cream. Mr. Elk, couldn't we paint it up the window?
4: Here, I've got a better idea. Why don't we finish our cigars and then go in the kitchen and have some nice lukewarm dripping with cold coffee?
0: No. Let's have some jellied eels and strawberry jam sandwich.
6: I think I better go upstairs.
4: Willie, you're not being very polite. Mr. L invited us to have jelly deals and strawberry jam sandwiches.
6: Oh, excuse me, please.
1: Pop, everything's beginning to go around in circles. I'd better go upstairs before it's too late.
0: Too late for what, son?
1: Just too late. See you later.
0: Wimple, all those poor kids. I've never seen anything look sicker in my life.
7: No, I beg your pardon.
0: Oh, please, Wimple, now, come on. Stop going around in circles. It makes me dizzy.
5: Mr. L, I haven't moved.
0: Oh. Now, wait a minute. You certainly have. As a matter of fact, Wimple, the whole room's...
5: You know, Mr. L, that talk about jelly beans and jam sandwiches really finished him off.
0: Yes, I think it finished me off, too. Sir.
5: What's the matter, Mr. L? Where are you going?
0: To join the boys.
5: Wait for me.
0: Oh, I feel fine. Where's Barbara?
8: Oh, she's in the den with Bill Clinker and Joe Martin.
9: Oh, Mother, Daddy, come on in and listen to this.
0: All right, dear.
9: Fine. Bill's going to recite for us. Go on, Bill.
10: Not again.
9: Joe, please. Go on, Bill.
10: Thank you, Barbara. Oh, fat white woman whom nobody loves, why do you walk through the fields in gloves? Missing so much and so much.
11: How long's this corny junk going to keep up?
9: Joe Martin, that's no way to speak about John Masefield.
10: Francis Cornford, Barbara, not Masefield.
9: All right, Francis Cornford. That's no way to talk about her either.
0: Oh, I'm certain Joe didn't mean it that way, Barbara. You're enjoying yourself, aren't you, Joe?
11: Yes, I'm so thrilled I can hardly stay awake.
8: Well, maybe you young people would like to be alone.
0: No, Bebe, you stay with us.
8: I'm not talking about you, Ben. Come on, let's go in the living room.
0: All right. Ah, Richard and his band. Oh, hello, boys.
1: Just wait until you hear this, Pop. You too, Mom. Okay, boys, let's hit it. A one, a two, a three. Okay. What'd you think of that, Ma?
8: Oh, it was beautiful. Just perfect, honey.
1: How did you like it, Pop?
0: Fine, but couldn't you make it just a little bit more melodious?
1: More melodious?
0: Yeah.
1: Okay, kids. Sweeten it up. A one, a two, a three. Okay. How's that, Pop?
0: Well, that's better. Don't you think so, Bebe?
8: Yes, but I can still hear them. I mean, yes, it's lovely, dear.
1: It'll sound even better when Charlie's here.
8: It will?
1: Yes, Charlie's going to play a tuba.
8: A tuba what, dear?
12: A tuba's a musical instrument, Mrs. L. Oh. You just wait till Charlie gets here, then we'll really hear something.
8: All right, but tell Charlie to play Tacit.
1: Ma, you don't know much about music. Tacit means completely silent.
8: Your mother's pretty dumb, isn't she?
0: Richard, maybe the tune would sound better in a lower key.
1: Pop, we're in the right key. I'll show you. Strike it on a trumpet, Willie. You see? That was B flat.
0: Yes, it certainly was. Now, how about you boys going in the den and practicing?
1: But Barbara's in there.
8: Well, that'll make it even more cozy.
1: Okay, Ma. Come on, man.
0: All right, Maestro.
8: Mrs. Gimble, the welfare officer, is coming up the path.
0: Oh, good. She thinks I'm not a good father, eh? Well, now I can show her how much time I spend with my children.
8: Come in. Oh, hello, Mrs. Gimble.
2: Hello, Mrs. Lyon. I just stopped in for a little chat.
0: Oh, how nice. Won't you sit down? We were just spending a quiet afternoon with our children.
2: How nice. Mrs. Lyon,
0: yes, you can see, we love staying at home with our children.
2: I was just about to say, you have such a lovely home. It's so peaceful.
0: Yes, we spend a great deal of time here with our children.
8: Ben, I think she got the point.
0: Oh.
8: I think I'll go in and get the tea.
2: Jenny, what was that?
0: What was that? Oh, that's Richard and his little friends practicing for the BBC Jazz Club.
2: Oh, how sweet of you to let them do that.
0: Well, it's the least a good father can do for his children.
10: Oh, fat white woman whom nobody loves. Why do you walk through the fields in gloves, missing so much and so much?
2: Good gracious, what's this?
0: Oh, that's Bill Clinker reciting poetry to our little girl. I believe in culture in the house.
8: Well, here's the tea, and I thought you'd like something to go with it, so I made some coffee.
2: Oh, thank you. Oh, this is unbelievable.
3: Then Barbara, I dribbled down the field, beat the center half, beat the right half, swerved on the goalkeeper, had the open goal in front of me. The crowd was wild with excitement.
8: Well, then what happened?
1: He found out he didn't have the ball.
3: Take that back. I'll punch your big fat nose.
8: Oh. Sugar, Mrs. Gimble? Oh, boys, please, stop that fighting. Oh, Bill, Bill, there's a big lump coming up on your head.
13: One lump or two?
2: I think I'd be going home.
0: Oh, please, Mr. Gimble, don't get the wrong impression.
14: Hey, Bill, watch out for that bass drum.
1: Oh!
8: Joe, you hit him! Mrs. Gimble, you haven't touched your tea. Is it too strong?
2: I'm leaving.
0: Oh, please, Mrs. Gimble, stay.
2: I wouldn't stay another minute in a house where parents have such little control over their children.
0: But, Mrs. Gimble...
2: Don't speak to me, you horrible creature. Cooping your children up like this, I wouldn't have believed it. It's men like you who create juvenile delinquents.
0: Oh, I give up.
8: More coffee, Ben?
0: Please, I need it. Where are the kids?
8: Oh, they'll get over it.
0: All this rumpus just because I tried to be a good father.
15: Good morning, Mother.
16: Good morning, sir.
0: Sir?
8: Have some coffee, dear.
15: Oh, thank you, Mother.
8: I suppose you're worried over Bill Clinker and Joe Martin.
15: Oh, no, I just didn't sleep all night, that's all.
1: Hi, Bob. Hi, Barbara.
17: Good morning, Father.
0: Father? Son, you've never called me anything but Pop.
1: That was in my carefree days. The boys in the school band aren't speaking to me.
8: Sit down and eat your breakfast, dear.
1: I got my report card this morning.
8: Was it good? Did I help you?
1: Well, let's say it's the first time I ever brought home a report card edged in black.
0: Barbara, eat your breakfast.
15: Oh, I don't think I can eat a thing. It's terrible not knowing where your next two boyfriends are coming from.
8: Honestly, boys, boys, boys, that's all you've got on your mind. You'd think you'd have something better to think about, like a... I'll work on that later.
1: Pass the toast, please, Barbara.
15: Oh, here you are, Richard.
1: Thanks. And, Mother, would you please ask your husband for the butter?
0: All right. Here you are, baby.
8: Thank you, Ben. Here, Richard.
1: Thanks, Ma.
0: I'll get it. Oh, come in, Mrs. Gimble.
2: Mr. Lyon, I owe you an apology.
0: You do?
2: Of course I do. Everyone in the neighborhood has criticized me. They say I've misjudged you, so please accept my apologies.
0: Well, of course.
2: Good. After all, it wasn't as if you'd broken any law.
15: I'll get it. Maybe it's Bill Clinker or Joe.
18: I'd like to see Mr. Ben Lyon.
0: I'm Ben Lyon.
18: Did you catch a fish in the Serpentine?
0: I most certainly did, and a great big one, too.
18: That's very interesting. Did you have two boys with you?
0: Yes, indeed. I had my son and his little friend with me.
18: Most interesting. I belong to the Marble Arch Police.
0: Oh.
18: I think the magistrate would like to see you.
8: What about?
18: Police are very interested in that poor fish.
8: How dare you call my husband a poor fish?
0: Be quiet, Phoebe. What have I done, officer?
18: It's illegal to fish in the Serpentine without a permit. And you were teaching minors to break the law, too.
2: Oh, I certainly see that the batter hears about this.
1: Don't you dare say anything against my pop.
15: No, he's a wonderful man. If he broke the law, he didn't know it.
18: Good for you. I like to hear kids stick up for their father.
1: How can you say that? You're going to arrest him.
18: No, he's not under arrest.
0: I'm not?
18: Of course not. You're just on probation.
0: I'm on probation?
8: Oh, Ben, isn't that wonderful? You're the oldest juvenile delinquent in the world.

of Life with the Lyons, with Bebe Daniels and Ben Lyon, where their children, Barbara and Richard. Also, this recording, where Doris Rogers, Molly Weir, Horace Percival, David Enders, Michael Balfour, and Brian Smith. Script by Bebe Daniels, Bob Block, and Bill Harding. The dance orchestra was conducted by Stanley Black, with incidental music by Arthur Wilkinson. Production by Tom Ronald.

0: Inside every Cape plum, there's a nice clean stone asking to be let out. There's a very sweet sound to Cape plums when you have them for afters. Inside every Cape plum, there's a nice clean stone asking to be let out. There's a very sweet sound to Cape plums when you have them for afters.
1: I came across Mr. Kipling in the meadow by the church. 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He offered me an apple pie. 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

0: Hello, good evening. Welcome again to Act Your Age, the show in which three comedy generations compete against each other in a contest to find out which is the funniest. So we have six ambitious people clamoring for their moment in the sun. It's just like a week in the life of Tiger Woods. First of all, let's meet the team that we call the up-and-comers. Alongside our regular whippersnapper, John Richardson, is a man who follows in the fine tradition of Glasgow comedians. From Stanley Baxter to Billy Connolly to Alex Ferguson, it's Kevin Bridges. Kevin, you're starting us off. Tell us a favourite joke of all time or just at the moment.
1: Basically, a guy comes back from his work, he lies on the couch and shouts to his wife, "Can you get the dinner on before it starts?" So his wife cooks the dinner, brings it over. The guy finishes the dinner and he says, "Can you wash the plate before it starts?" So his wife washes the plate. Guy shouts, "Can you bring a can of beer before it starts?" The wife eventually loses the plot and says, "I don't believe you. Every day you come home, you don't even say hello. You just start barking out orders. I'm not some kind of slave." The guy says, "There we go. It started."
0: Kevin Bridges. So on to the team that represent the comedy establishment, who we've dubbed the current crop. Beside the captain, Lucy Porter, is a man who follows in the fine tradition of Dublin comedians, from Dave Allen to Graham Norton to Jack Charlton. It's Jason Byrne. Jason, give us a favourite joke, please.
2: Well, I've had a few past favourite jokes, but I've had a couple of recent favourite ones, which is just like the old style. What is the most violent veg at the moment? A Swede. What veg likes to iron cars? A Swede. And what race is not really a veg? The Swede-ish.
0: Very good. That's a whole routine that we
2: that
0: got.
2: That is a whole routine of one-liners. Thank you.
0: And finally, representing comedy's elder statesmen is the team we've affectionately titled The Old Guard. And next to our acting captain, Adrian Walsh, is a man whose career as a comedian really took off when he won a contest while on holiday at Butlins. Shame it's radio, otherwise you'd be able to see the knobbly knees of Johnny Casson. Give us one of your favourite jokes, Johnny.
3: This man sat outside the pub, he's got the pint there, he was contemplating, he's staring at his pint, and a Hell's Angel walks past, grabs the pint, necks it down in one, and the fella bursts out crying. He said, "It's only a drink, mister, what's your problem?" He said, "You don't understand, son." He said, "2 weeks ago, my wife left me, went off with her best friend." He said, "My house had been repossessed. Today, I've lost my job, so I've decided to end it all, and you just drunk my pint with the poison in it."
0: So on to our first round. Three wishes in which I turn into a genie and grant each team one wish to make the world a better place for their generation at least. John and Kevin, you're going first. What do you wish for?
4: The disinvention of the iPod. There's a view that you're cool just because you're young, and I've got an iPod, and all that means is that I carry my crap-tasting music around with me at all times. I like the bangles. I'm not embarrassed. Except I really am.
1: No, it started for me. I seen a guy busking, a busker in Covent Garden, and he had an audience of about two, and I was in that audience. The only other guy in the audience was standing watching the busker with his iPod plugged in.
0: So we got you. You're the up-and-comers, you're the youngsters, and you're the people that are asking for the disinvention of the iPod. I'd have thought it would be Adrian and Johnny that are complaining about that.
5: iPod, I've got to be honest with you, it took me 5 years to open a peapod. I had a friend of mine, she had a baby last week, and it came out cordless.
2: Well, the iTouch, is it the iTouch or the iPod or the iPhone? It's all I, is it? Yeah. Anyway, it's the weird thing about the new one is that texts, when they come in, appear on the screen. So you can't slag someone beside you anymore. It's lethal.
4: What phone did you have before where the text didn't come onto the screen?
5: There's a talking text. I don't get this. Didn't that used to be called a phone call?
4: It's something about that animated voice, though, that makes swearing so much funnier. You can text someone's home phone. There's nothing better than knowing that your mate is going to get home to.
6: "I saw you kissing bums today."
0: Right, so that's the disinvention of the iPod. So let's move on. Current croppers, we have Lucy and Jason. You have a wish, which we will try to grant, to make the world a better place for your generation.
7: It's for our generation and all generations.
2: Yes.
7: Of awkwardly sized people. our wish is that everything in the world was adjustable.
2: Because I'm 6 foot two and Lucy is...
7: 4 foot 11.
2: So I think everything's too small and you think...
7: Everything's too big. This has become like a children's show, hasn't it? When yeah. you're the short person who's sharing a bath with a tall person, then you always get the tap end. You kind of, I have to bend myself around and into the sort of shallows. And then he gets out and there's about an inch of water left. In the
2: well, that's what I'm going to have to do, is just sit in baths as opposed to lie in them, because I can't lie in them.
7: Well, no, well, you see, because if I lie, then I can't... If my head's on the end, then my legs are floating up and I can't... I need to fill the bath with salt, so it's like a flotation chamber.
2: In order... You can float in a bath?
7: Yeah, I can swim. I can do lengths in
2: oh my god, I can actually, my feet go up against the wall. Outside the bath, against the wall, and my head against the other bit of the wall.
7: So you just
2: so, so my arse just sits in the bath.
7: But you're covering all the bits that need to be covered, right?
4: I don't mean to bring the current crop into the 21st century, but have you heard of showers?
0: So old god, Adrian and Johnny, your wish is my command.
5: My wish, and I think Johnny will agree with this, I reckon we should all be born when we're 90 and then get younger. Yeah, because you'll still end up the same way, bald with no teeth and a nappy, no matter which way you do it.
3: Well, I have a theory. I think the best time for men to have young babies is when they're in their 80s and 90s, because you've got to get up 10 times a night then anyway, haven't you? I mean, even at my age... I had to get up 3 times last night.
5: Yeah, you're lucky you got up, Johnny.
0: So thanks for those 3 wishes. I can tell you, though, that in my opinion, I think we'll give the points to the up-and-comers. For it might be a betrayal of their generation for the disinvention of the iPod, but we'll give the marks to John and Kevin. So on to the next round, where two of our opposing comedians go head-to-head against the clock. They have 90 seconds between them to talk about a classic comedy topic. Each time one of them earns what I judge to be a big enough laugh, the clock is stopped and their opponent takes over until they get a laugh, at which point it switches back again. When the time is up, the comedian who's taken the least time to get their laughs is the winner. First up to enter the head-to-head zone, it's the up-and-comers against the current crop. So we'll do John versus Lucy. It's John to start, if you'll come forward to the front of the stage. The subject is going to be clothes. And remember, the idea is to get those laughs as quickly as possible. And you have 90 seconds starting now.
4: It's tough talking about clothes on the radio, because obviously people can't see it. And you know, obviously, I'm fashionable wearing this tutu.
7: It's weird for me talking about clothes because obviously I'm little, and because people always say being short must be hard, but it's actually brilliant for me because in summer when you see kids running about on the beach naked, that's when I get my clothes, which is great.
4: Oh, you can do that joke in a woman's voice, but if I said that, I think it would sound...
7: We were all wondering where you got that tutu, to be honest. It is hard for women buying clothes, because there is that thing where, as a woman, to go shopping for clothes, you have to pick a day where you feel utterly confident about your body, and you feel like you're not worried about money, and you've got all the time in the world to spend, and like, those days just never happen, do they? They're as rare as Halley's Comet or a good Will Ferrell movie. In fact, no, I didn't mean Will Ferrell. I meant Adam Sandler.
4: Yeah, I was going to say, I thought that was harsh on Will Ferrell, to be honest.
7: Yeah.
4: Just slag off people that you don't mean. I tell you what, I hate the Beatles. I was at a gig last week. I've been single for 6 years now, and I said, oh, I've been single 6 years, and a woman at the front straight away went, I think it's the way you're dressed.
5: John and Lucy.
0: So we have the results at the end of that head-to-head. Lucy took 57 seconds. John took 33. John's the winner and gets the points. So on to our next round, Q&A, we're calling this. Many of the greatest comedians are renowned for telling true stories about their lives. From Billy Connolly being brought up in Glasgow to Eddie Izzard being brought up by wolves. In this round, I'm going to be judging which of this week's guests has the funniest anecdote as I ask this question, what was your worst ever gig? Let's begin with the current crop. It's Jason to go first.
2: It was only last year I was asked to do a Christmas party, and I won't do Christmas parties anymore. I said, look, is there tables there? And the guy went, yeah, there's tables there, yeah. And there's a stage. I went, yeah, there's a stage as well. So I arrived into a room with probably 2,000 people in it, with no stage, no tables, and a free bar. Right? And I was in the corner on what might as well have been a crate, and there was a guy, when I arrived there, the MC, and he looked like he'd been crying, okay? And he looked at me and went, they won't listen. They just won't listen. And I went, okay, just calm down. He went, I've got to bring you on now, okay? And just try your best. And I went up to like 2,000 people running up and down full of booze with me going, hello, hello. And halfway through my set, which only lasted 5 minutes, the MC, and this is no messing, started the disco. He was looking at me just as if to do that sign like it's cuz, it's over, just crying, going, get off, get off.
0: Is Christmas a dangerous season then for
2: all of us, Christmas is death.
5: It's just a waste of time. You look behind you and you see the curtains and you hope it's a crematorium.
2: I had to do a gig in Ireland.
0: Christmas?
2: No. It was around Halloween. It was a college gig, and one of the students had passed away earlier that year, and the priest went up and did prayers and then brought me on. And I'm talking about the front row, we're crying, holding each other. And my opening line was, yay!
0: Johnny, your worst ever gig?
3: I can remember this horrific gig in Manchester. It was a Stripperama spectacular or something, you know, and this woman came on. She was the biggest thing I've ever seen, a stripper, and Pickford's brought her, and she came on, she was wearing a G-rope, right, and she was the main attraction, and she had these buck teeth, you know, and when she smiled, it looked like her nose was playing the piano, and and I went down like a knackered lift, honest. But I kept my dignity and I left that club with my head held high. My feet were held higher, they threw me out.
0: Plenty of disastrous gigs to enjoy. Kevin, we'll end up with you, please. Same question for you. Worst gig ever?
1: It was in a prison. I thought it'd be quite funny to do a routine about how the crime murder carries a life sentence, whereas attempted murder is like 7 or 8 years, and why should it be different? No, you still tried to kill somebody. Why should you get a lesser sentence? In my opinion, you should get double the sentence or make an arse of it, right? And there's people. There's people at their tables pointing to their mates with a kind of newfound superiority. Oh, you've made an arse of it. And this guy got up during the gig and he walked away during my set. And I said, well, where are you going, mate? The bar. And he was going back to his cell rather than listening to the rest of me. He was going back to. He'd heard enough. He was going back to continue his sentence. So
0: do you get paid the same?
1: For
0: doing a gig in jail?
1: I think I was getting 70 quid. It's not about the money, it's about putting a smile on their little faces, isn't it?
0: Kevin, thank you. So thank you very much, Steve, for all those anecdotes. I think, in my opinion, the funniest story, I think, was probably Jason's, which means that round goes to the current crop. Time for our second pair of comedians to go against the clock in the head-to-head zone as Kevin meets Adrian. It's Kevin to start, and the subject is my hometown. Time starts now.
8: My hometown, as you can tell, is Leamington Spa.
5: I arrived in Belfast a couple of weeks ago, and there's a sign in Belfast that says, welcome to Belfast, the hometown of Roy Walker and Frank Carson. I drove down to Bangor, my hometown, and there was a sign there that said, welcome to Bangor, 12 miles from the hometown of Roy Walker. And
8: a lot of people, when they think Belfast, they think religious bigotry, alcoholism, violence. And in Glasgow, however...
5: My town was sort of a small town. It's the sort of place, if you went up the street once, you've seen it twice.
8: Now, we do both towns, obviously, they've got a lot of stereotypes. Glasgow was recently announced as Europe's murder capital and also voted the UK's friendliest city.
5: Because everybody in Britain seemed to be worried about people wearing veils. I've got to be honest with you. I'd rather talk to somebody with a veil than a balaclava.
8: We get put on the map, probably the proudest moment of the decade when we got a little terrorist attack, remember that? Glasgow Airport, Islamic fundamentalists, they attacked New York, Madrid, London and then Glasgow. And we were flattered.
5: No, Bangor is sort of town. It's a very religious town, very puritanical. They actually banned sex because they thought it would lead to dancing.
8: I seen a headline in Glasgow that said, man drugged, beaten, tied up and left for dead at neighbour's party. Well, surely that can no longer be referred to as a party.
0: Kevin and Adrian. The scores, ladies and gentlemen, Adrian had 40 seconds, Kevin had 50 seconds. Adrian takes the points there. Good news, it's time for our 60-second freestyle round. Here we get each team choosing one of them to come forward to the microphone for 1 minute. You can hesitate, repeat, and deviate all you like. The only rule is you have to be funny. First up, it's the old guard. So which one of you two gentlemen has the honour of representing your generation?
5: I think I'm going to nominate Johnny, and as everybody has seen already, Johnny is the love child of Joe Brand and Frank Carson.
0: Johnny, your minute starts now.
3: So I got a nice shine on them shoes, though. Look at that. Pity the suede, isn't it? No. Nice pair of shoes, them. I found them outside a mosque, and, the thing... Can you smell gas, or is it me, that? And, the problem is, you know, as you get a bit older, I tend to worry about things that I should... I worry about things that are imponderables, you know, and, you know, there's a knock at the door. Why does the dog always think it's for him? And when you dial the wrong number, it's never engaged, is it? And, you might as well laugh now, it don't get any funnier. And what do soldiers dip in their boiled eggs? See, I worry about... I mean, how can you look up the spelling of a word in the dictionary when you don't know how to spell it? I mean... And why is there an S in Lisp? And, and when you open a tin of evaporated milk, it's always full.
0: Johnny, thank you. Up-and-comers, it's you next. Who is it going to be? Would you like to nominate one of you, please?
4: I'd like to send up my colleague.
0: Go on, then. OK, Kevin, your 60 seconds starts now.
8: Seen a sign that said, have you seen this man? I phoned up, and I said, no. Something to do. And it might be a few things, but I'm not a grass, so... I've seen a bit of graffiti in London since the BNP have had a lot of media coverage about a graffiti. I've seen somebody spray painted BNP, and below the BNP they drew a swastika, and then beside the swastika were a couple of unsuccessful attempts at drawing a swastika. They'd obviously misjudged the complexity of the operation. And rather than spray paint over the failed attempts, they left them on display. They must have thought you get some form of credit for showing you're working.
0: Kevin Bridges, 60 seconds. Thank you, Kevin. Finally, current crop, who is going to take the stage?
7: I'm not sure 60 seconds will contain him.
2: I'll try.
7: Let's see.
0: Jason, your 60 seconds starts now.
2: I recently moved to the countryside with my wife. If nobody's ever lived in the countryside, don't go. It's horrific. I didn't realise how dark it was in the countryside. There was no light whatsoever. And we arrived up on the first night, just me and the wife in the car, and we drove up with the headlights shining on the house, switched the headlights off, and the house disappeared. We then went into bed, lay down, terrified, because obviously, as you know, when you're from a town, no noise is terrifying, and lay down in bed with no curtains on the windows, waiting for the red eyes to start floating from the garden, lying down. Next minute, I heard a noise, which was clearly this noise. Right? And the wife said, go and check what that is. Right? And it doesn't matter. Even if your wife's a ninja, you always have to go and check. So I had to get up and look out the window, and I swear to God, what I seen was a hedgehog walking up the slide and sliding down again. Right?
0: Jason Byrne, 60 seconds. What happens to the hedgehog then when he does? It's a true story.
2: The hedgehog, that was actually a true story. The hedgehog did crawl up and slide back down again. That's true. On my kid's slide. And I actually got it back into bed, and my wife said, what was it? And I said, it was a hedgehog on a slide. And she hit me in the head.
9: because she just didn't believe, she never believes anything I say anyway. You know, Kels the breeze, yeah.
5: I was surprised a hedgehog was tall enough to get on the ride.
9: Well, he didn't go up the ladder. No, he went up the slideway, Adrian. He didn't go climbing up the ladder, going, what kind of tall hedgehogs have you seen?
7: Oh, this is the most adorable.
9: I know. Then I got my golf club and sent them home. No, I didn't. I didn't kill him.
0: Three fantastic routines. I'm going to give the marks, I think, to the old guard. Adrian Walsh, Johnny Casson, taking the marks there. It's our final pairing now, going head-to-head against the clock. It's the old guard against the current crop, so that means it's Johnny versus Jason. It's Johnny to start. The subject is domestic life, and your time starts now.
3: Marriage is the main cause of divorce, right, now.
2: I won an award. This is true. All the stuff is true. This isn't. I won a...
3: I'm embarrassed about this, but I've started doing things to annoy my wife on purpose. Little things, you know, like in the morning I'll wake up and that really annoys her.
2: I won an award once and I told my wife, they're winning an award. And she went, why don't you ring your mother? She might lick your arse for 5 minutes.
3: But you know you're getting boring in bed when you're making love and you feel an ashtray in the middle of your back.
2: When you're married, making love takes a long time, and the only way you can actually make love is to surprise your wife. I don't mean actually sit in a bush with a balaclava waiting.
3: The other morning I knew she was up because I could hear her scraping the toast. And
2: You know, when you get married, and a lot of young people, you'll find this out, you get blamed for everything as a man. And my wife came home one day and I was eating a bar of chocolate and she came in and said, what are you doing eating that chocolate? Now I have to eat crisps. You said you'd help me. Now I'm 2 stone heavier because you're eating chocolate.
0: Johnny and Jason. We have the scores. Johnny had 32 seconds on the clock. Jason had 58. Johnny takes the points there. Oh. All of which brings us to our final buzzer round. Be funny or else. I say a word, a phrase, or maybe even a topic, and our comedians just buzz in with a relevant joke or one-liner. And your first topic is the credit crunch. That's Kevin.
1: Credit crunch. I've seen a book for sale in WH Smith entitled How to Survive the Credit Crunch, priced at £8.99.
0: Adrian.
5: The amazing thing that profits at McDonald's have actually gone up 83%. Isn't that amazing, really, when you think about it? We can lose our houses, we can lose our cars, we can lose our money, but we're not going to lose our fat asses, are we?
0: Johnny.
3: I got my bank statement yesterday. I'm in the brown again.
0: Okay, so your next topic, siblings. Let's try siblings, please. John.
4: My sister, when we were growing up, threw a bonsai tree at me. Because when someone throws a bonsai tree at you, you're 99% sure it's a bonsai tree. But there's a point on the arc when all perspective is lost. You just wonder for a second if it's an actual tree and your sister is a giant.
0: Adrian.
5: My brother actually works at Heathrow. He hides the trolleys.
0: Jason.
9: When I was a kid, my older sister told me that the grease behind the cooker was where my mum made caramel. And I ate it. I used to sneak in and take chunks of it. And my sister would go, Mam's going to kill you for eating the caramel.
0: Let's try buses next. Jason.
9: A bus crashed in Dublin, keeled over on its side, and there was 10 people on the bus. By the time the cops arrived, there was 15 people on the bus. People on their way to work had literally lied down on the road beside the bus and claimed they were on this.
1: I don't know if anybody takes a night bus, but it's pretty tense. No, it's quite mental. And there's a sign on the window that will say, like, CCTV cameras are fitted for your safety. And if you're getting attacked, you're getting attacked. And a camera just means it's going on YouTube.
0: Adrian.
5: I had a bus the other day, and there was a fella and girl sitting in front of me. And the guy gets up and he walked up to the bus driver. He said, excuse me, he says, any chance of getting there a little bit quicker? He said, my wife's about to have a baby. And he said, listen, sir, he shouldn't have got on the bus in that condition. He said she didn't.
0: Restaurants, please. Restaurants is our next theme. That'll be Adrian.
5: McDonald's are taking over the world. I kid you not, they're everywhere. Do you know there's more McDonald's in Scotland than there are McDonald's? For 40 years, I've looked it up in the Encyclopedia Britannica. Recently, I've asked Jeeves, and even more recently, I've Googled it, and I still do not know what part of a chicken McNuggets are. Chicken McNuggets, £3 for 20 pieces. Somewhere out there, there's 10 chickens, and when they sing, they sound like the Bee Gees.
0: Let's try family pets. John.
4: Thing is, when you get a pet, you give it a wacky name, but then when it dies, you want sympathy, but you forget you've given it a wacky name. Our dog was called Bilbo, which is fine, but then when you say to someone, Bilbo died this morning, they don't give. And my mate, genuinely, 5 minutes after I told him my dog was dead, said, listen, we'll go and have a few beers and we'll give Ballbag a proper sentence.
0: Next,
5: because you can actually get a passport for your pet nowadays. Doesn't matter what you're paying. Two years ago I got a passport for our dog. Never again. 3 weeks later he ran off with the bitch next door.
0: Johnny.
3: Well, you're right, you can't get a passport for dogs, and in the last desperate attempt to get a British passport, the owner of Harrods has changed his name to Muhammad Al-Fido.
0: It's the end of the programme, and the time has come for me to name the winner for this week. And I was, till a few moments ago, going to give it to John and Kevin. But I think because of the extraordinary late surge in the last few minutes, we have to give it to Adrian and to Johnny. The old guard, ladies and gentlemen, are this week's golden age of comedy. So all that remains is for me to thank all of our guests, John and Kevin, Lucy and Jason, Adrian and Johnny. Join us next time when three more teams of comedians will be told to act your age. Thank you. Goodbye. Act Your Age was presented by me, Simon Mayo. The guests were John Richardson and Kevin Bridges, Lucy Porter and Jason Byrne, Adrian Walsh and Johnny Casson. Act Your Age was devised and produced by Ashley Blaker and Bill Matthews.
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0: 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Charlie says, love my kind of plenty. Don't know any other candy that I love so well.
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0: double room without bath, the 16th, 17th, and 18th. Yes, Annie, if you'd be so good as to confirm by letter. Thank you so much. Goodbye.
1: Have you made up the bill for room 12, Basil?
0: No, I haven't yet, no.
1: Well, they're in a hurry. Polly says they didn't get their alarm call. And Basil, please get that picture up. It's been there for a week.
0: It's been there since Monday, Sybil. Tuesday, Wednesday, Thursday. Good morning. Friday, Manuel, there is too much butter on those trays. There is too much butter on those trays.
2: No, no, no, senor. What? Not on those trays. No, sir. Uno, dos, tres.
0: No. I'm mucho burro ali.
2: Okay?
0: I'm mucho burro ali.
2: Ah, mantequilla.
0: What?
2: Okay? Mantequilla. Burro Burro. Burro.
0: Manuel, por favor, momento.
3: Si.
0: Nothing, dear, I'm just dealing with it.
2: You speak good, how you say?
1: English.
0: Mantequilla. Solamente dos.
2: Dos.
1: Well, don't look at me. You're the one who's supposed to be able to speak it.
0: Two pieces. Two each. Arriba, arriba.
2: Si, senor.
1: Oh, I don't know why you wanted to hire him, Basil.
0: Because he's cheap and keen to learn, dear, and in this day and age...
1: But why did you say you could speak the language?
0: I learned classical Spanish, not the strange dialect he seems to have picked up.
1: Be quicker. Train a monkey. Morning, Miss Gatsby. Morning, Miss Tibbs.
0: Good morning.
1: Basil.
0: Yes, dear?
1: Are you going to hang the picture?
0: Yes, I am, dear. Yes.
1: Where?
0: Well, when I've...
1: Well, why didn't you do it now?
0: Well, I'm doing this, dear. I'm doing the menu.
1: Well, you've got all morning to do the menu. Why don't you hang the picture now? Well?
0: Yes, all right. I won't do the menu. I don't think you realise how long it takes to do the menu. But no, it doesn't matter. I'll hang the picture now. And if the menus are late for lunch, it doesn't matter. The guests can all come and look at the picture until they are ready, right?
1: Lower. Up a bit. There.
0: Thank you, dear. Thank you so much. I don't know where I'd be without you. Land of the living, probably. Yes?
4: Could we have our bill, please?
0: Well, can you wait a minute?
4: Well, I'm afraid we're a bit late for our train. We didn't get our alarm call.
0: Right! I was on a train, you know. We do have staff problems. I'm so sorry it's not all done by magic.
1: Basil, are you doing the menu?
0: No, I'm not doing the menu, dear. I'm doing the bill for these charming people who are in a hurry.
4: I'm sorry to cause all this trouble, but the reason we're late is we didn't get our alarm call.
1: Oh, dear, I am sorry. Basil, where didn't they get their alarm call?
0: Because I forgot. I am so sorry I'm not perfect. There you are. There's the bill. Perhaps you'd pay my wife. I have to put the picture up. There aren't any dustbins to be cleaned out.
5: Newspapers!
1: Don't forget the picture, Basil.
0: I won't, dear. Leave it to me.
1: I'm going out now. I expect it to be up when I come back.
0: Drive carefully, dear. Morning, Major.
6: Morning, Voltaire.
0: I do apologise for the tardiness of the arrival of your newspaper this morning, Major. I will speak to them again, see if something can be done.
6: Ah, more strikes. Dustman, post office.
0: Oh, it makes me want to cry, doesn't it? Oh. What's happened to the old ideal of doing something for your fellow man? Of service? I mean, today, people just...
6: Yes, I'm coming. Wait a moment.
0: I treat you like dirt, you know. Of course, it's pure ignorance. With a class of guests...
6: Dolly Vera made 100.
2: Did he?
6: Yeah.
2: Did he really?
0: Good for him. Good old Dolly. Well. Thank you, Polly.
7: We're only staying till Sunday.
0: Right, thank you.
8: And Mr. Fawlty, he take coffee and piece of toast into office and sit down for rest.
0: Oh, I thought you were going out, dear.
1: What's this?
0: I decided, Sybil, to advertise...
1: How much did it cost?
0: Oh, I have 15.
1: 40.
0: 40.
1: I have told you where we advertise.
0: Sybil, I know the hotel business.
1: No, you don't, Basil.
0: Sybil, we've got to try and attract a better class of person.
1: Why?
0: Well, we're losing tone.
1: You're making money.
0: Yes.
1: Just?
0: Yes, but now we can try and build up a higher class of clientele. Turn away some of that riffraff.
1: So long as they pay their bills, Basil.
0: It's not all that matters to you, Sybil. Money.
1: This advertisement is a waste of £40.
0: One moment, please. Well?
1: Well?
3: My dear woman, Sir Richard and Lady Morris arriving this evening for two nights. You see, they saw our advertisement in Country Life.
1: I wish they were staying a week.
3: Well, so do I.
1: Might pay for the ad, then.
3: So, well, look, if we can attract this class of customer, I mean, the sky's the limit.
1: Basil, 22 rooms is the limit.
3: Have you seen the people in room 6? They've never even sat on chairs before. They're the commonest, vulgarest, most... Hello. Got a room?
5: I beg your pardon?
3: Got a room for tonight, mate?
5: I shall have to see, sir. A single?
3: Yeah. No, make it a double. I feel lucky today. Hello.
9: Good morning.
3: Only joking.
5: No, we haven't.
3: What?
5: We haven't any rooms. Good day.
1: Number 7 is free, Basil.
5: What? No, Mr. Tone is in number 7, dear.
1: No, he left while you were putting the picture up, Basil. We have luggage, sir.
3: Just one case. In the car. The white sports.
1: Fill this in, would you, sir?
5: If you can.
1: I hope you enjoy your stay, Mr. Brown.
5: Manuel, would you fetch this gentleman's case from the car outside, take to room 7?
2: He's not easy for me.
5: What?
2: He's not easy for me, entender.
5: Ah, it's not easy for you to understand. Manuel, we're training him. He's from Barcelona. In Spain. Obtener la valisa, okay? La valisa en el auto bianco sportif y a la sala 7, por favor.
3: Pronto?
2: He's impossible.
3: What?
2: He's impossible.
3: Oh, he's perfectly simple!
10: Manuel, si va, si busca mi equipaje que este en el automóvil blanco y lo trae a la sala número 7.
2: Señor, habla español.
10: Oh, solo un poco, lo siento. No. Pero he olvidado mucho.
2: No, señor, habla muy bien, muy, muy bien, formidable. Oh,
10: gracias, gracias.
2: Lo voy a coger ahora.
5: Well, if there's anything else, I'm sure Manuel will be able to tell you, as you seem to get on so well together.
3: Key!
8: I take Mr. Johnston to his room and Señor Fawlty sit down again.

0: Hello, dear. Just doing the picture.
1: Don't forget the menu.
0: I beg your pardon?
1: Don't forget the menu.
0: But I thought you said you want... Right, I'll lose the menu.
1: You could have had them both done by now if you hadn't spent the whole morning skulking in there listening to that racket.
0: Racket? That's Brahms! Brahms' third racket! Whole morning? At two bars.
2: Order?
0: Yeah. What's a grail frit?
2: Grapefruit.
0: Oh. And crane pot rouge?
2: Oh, Portuguese, tomato soup.
0: I'll have the grail frit. Now, balm carousel. Lamb?
2: Casserole.
0: Oh, sounds good. Does it come with a smile?
2: Comes with sprouts or carrots.
0: Oh, smile's extra, is it?
2: You'll get one if you eat up all your sprouts.
0: Waiter! I beg your pardon? Oh, hello. Can I have some wine, please?
3: The waiter is busy, sir, but I will bring you the carte de vin when I have finished attending to this gentleman.
0: Oh, fine. No hurry.
3: Oh, good. How nice. How very sweet. I trust the beer is to your satisfaction, sir?
4: Yeah. Fine.
3: Ah, good. May I wish you bon appétit.
4: Thank you.
3: Manuel? Senor. Would you fetch the wine list, please?
5: Si, senor.
3: The wine list.
5: Si?
3: The what?
5: Vino.
3: Senor.
5: No.
3: The list.
5: There, the list.
0: There. Have you got half a bottle of the Beaujolais?
3: Yes.
0: Oh, fine.
2: Sorry about that.
0: No, I like a bit of cabaret. You left your sketch.
2: Oh, sorry.
0: Nice, very good. Do you sell any?
2: Enough to keep me in waitressing. Oh.
3: One half bottle of Beaujolais. Some more.
1: Someone at reception, dear.
3: Yes, well, yes.
0: Well, I was wondering if you could offer me accommodation for a few nights.
3: Well, have you booked?
0: I'm sorry.
3: Have you booked?
0: Oh, no.
4: Oh, dear.
0: Why, are you full?
3: I don't know what, a fool? A fool? Of course we're not full.
0: Well, I'd like to...
3: One moment, please. Yes?
0: Single room.
3: Your name, room. Please. Could I have your name?
0: Melville.
3: 1 second, please. Hello? Ah, yes, Mr. O'Reilly. Well, it's perfectly simple. When I asked you to build me a wall, I was rather hoping that instead of just dumping the bricks in a pile, you might have found time to cement them together, you know, one on top of the other in the traditional fashion. Could you fill it in, please? Oh, splendid. Ah, yes. But when, Mr. O'Reilly?
5: There.
3: Yes, but when? Yes. The flu. Yes. Both names, please. Yes, I should have guessed, Mr. O'Reilly, out of the potato famine, I suppose.
0: Yeah, I beg your pardon.
3: Would you put both your names, please? Well, will you give me a date?
0: Yeah, I only use one.
3: You don't have a first name.
0: No, I'm Lord Melbury, so I simply sign Melbury.
3: Go away. I'm so sorry to have kept you waiting for your trip. I do apologize. Please do accept my forgiveness. Now, is there anything that I can do for you? Anything?
0: Yes, well, I have filled this in.
3: Oh, please, don't bother with that. Now, a room. A room, a special room, a single, a double, a suite. Well, we don't have any suites, but we have some beautiful doubles.
0: Oh, no, just a single.
3: Just a single, absolutely. How very wise, if I may say so, Your Honour.
0: Yeah, with a bath.
3: Oh, naturally. Naturellement.
0: Well, I shall be staying for one or two nights.
3: Oh, please, Manuel! Well, it's rather grey today, isn't it?
0: Oh, yes, it is rather.
3: Yes, of course, usually down here it's quite beautiful, but today is a real old rotter. Manuel!

0: Yes, I suppose so.
1: Oh, yes, I hear it's coming on wonderfully at the moment. Oh, thank God. Oh, I love the wheat. Oh, there's no sight like a field of wheat waving in the... Manuel! Well, how are you? I mean, if it's not a personal question... Well, it is a personal question. Lord Melville, let me get your cases for
0: you. Oh, yes, thank you very much. Just outside.
1: Thank you so much. May I introduce my wife?
0: Yes, we have, miss.
1: Ah, my wife, may I introduce his lordship?
2: Thank you, Basil. We've sorted it out now.
1: Splendid.
0: Could I deposit this case with you? It's just a few valuables.
3: Valuables?
1: Of course. Please, let me take it now. I'll have it put in the safe straight away. Sybil, would you put this in the safe, please?
2: I'm just off to the kitchens, Basil.
1: Yes, well, if you're too busy.
2: Nice to meet you, Lord Melbury. Hope you enjoy your stay.
0: Thank you so much.
1: I'll do it then, and I'll do the picture. I'll put this away in one moment, your lord. Manuel... would you take these cases to room 21?
4: Okay.
1: Take to room 21.
4: No entender.
1: Prende las casas en... Oh, it doesn't matter. Right, thank you, Manuel. Oh, I take them. No, I take them. Wait. In there. Don't wait in there. Don't be a waiter. In there. I do apologise, your lordship. I'm afraid he's only just joined us. Be quicker to train a monkey. do please follow me. I mean, if you're ready, there's no hurry.
0: Oh, yes, no, fine.
1: Excuse me, I'm sorry to bother you. Would you mind moving to that table? Could I ask you please to move to that table over there? I'm so sorry to trouble you.
5: Thank you so much.
1: This is Lord Melbury's table, you see.
5: What?
1: Lord Melbury, when he stays with us, he always sits at this table.
5: Why did they put us here, then?
1: An oversight on my wife's part. I'm so sorry. He's only just arrived, you see. Would you mind, Polly? Would you help these people? Come on.
5: Thank you.
1: Ah, Lord Melbury, do please come this way, your lordship. I have your table over here by the window, as usual.
0: Thank you very much.
1: Oh, my God! I can just kill you! But get on with your meals! Thank you so much! Lord Melbury, I really must apologize.
0: Oh, no, please, think nothing of it.
1: Oh, but it was...
0: No. Smallest of accidents could have occurred anywhere.
1: Yes, but I mean... If
0: you... I've forgotten all about it.
1: Well, that's most of it. You're really... Your lordship, would you allow me to offer you dinner here tonight as our guest?
0: Oh, that's extremely kind of you. Unfortunately, I have an engagement tonight.
1: Oh, actually...
0: Yes. There is one thing.
1: Oh, good.
0: I was wondering, can you cash me a small check? I'm playing golf this afternoon.
1: Oh, delighted.
0: I'd rather not go into the tower.
1: Absolutely. I mean, how much? If it's not a rude question.
0: Could you manage 100?
1: Oh! Absolutely. Oh, yes. I mean, will 100 be enough? I mean, 150? 200? 160?
0: Let's see. It's dinner tonight. Few tips. Oh, and it's the weekend, isn't it? Ah. Would 200 be all right?
1: Oh, please. Oh, tremendous. Oh, I'm so happy. I'll send someone down to the town straight away and have it for you here when you get back.
0: Yes, well, that'll be splendid.
1: Well, thank you. Thank you a lot.
0: Thank you so much.
1: No, not at all. I mean, my privilege. Breathing, I mean. Sure. Oh. What? Hello, dear.
2: What are you doing?
1: I'm kissing you, dear.
2: Well, don't.
1: I thought it might be nice.
2: I heard about lunch.
1: What? Oh, that all. Think nothing of it.
2: What?
1: It was the smallest of accidents. Could have happened anywhere.
2: Anywhere? First you move that nice family in the middle of their meal, and then you attack Lord Melbury with a chair.
1: Look, Sybil, I've had a word with Lord Melbury about it. He was quite charming. Oh, it's delightful to have people like that staying here. Sheer class. Golf, bar, there's engagements... couple of hundred horses.
2: Well, I've never seen such tatty case.
1: Of course you haven't. It's only a true upper class that would have tat like that. That's the whole point. Oh, you don't know what I'm talking about.

0: don't, but don't ever move guests in the middle of a meal again. And get that picture up.
1: So, all right. Would you do me a favour? When you're down in the town this afternoon, would you just pop... Just between ourselves, don't mention my wife. Pop into the bank and just... could somebody answer that, please? Hello? Is there nobody who can answer that? There must be someone. Not you. That's my holiday, do it then. Hello, 40 Towers.
2: Hello, 40 Towers. Basil, it's 6 o'clock.
1: What? Ah, Polly, did you cash it?
3: Yes. Mr. Fawlty.
1: Good, good.
3: Could I have a word with you?
1: What?
3: Could I speak to you in the office for just a minute?
1: Polly?
3: It's very important.
1: Later, later.
2: That's all.
1: Yes, I'm just going, dear. Thank you. Thank you so much, Polly.
2: Don't you move to bed, goods.
1: Ah, good evening, Major.
4: Evening, Fawlty.
1: The usual?
4: Why not indeed, yes. Why not? I've just been watching one of those nature films on television.
1: Oh, yes?
4: Did you know the female gibbon gestates for 7 months?
1: 7 months? Yeah. Well, I never. Here you are, Major. Seven. Oh, my word. Ah, good evening, Mr. Waring.
5: A gin and orange, a lemon squash, and a scotch and water, please.
1: Certainly.
5: Is there any part of the room you would like us to keep away from?
1: Oh.
5: We'll be over there, then.
1: Seven. Well, well.
6: Evening, Fawlty.
1: Ah, good evening, Lord Melbury.
5: Anywhere.
1: Yes, anywhere, anywhere. Lord Melbury, may I offer you a little aperitif as our guest?
6: Oh, that's very kind of you. Dry sherry, if you please.
1: What else? Such... Oh, I don't know what.
4: Je ne sais quoi.
1: Exactly, exactly. Ah, there you are, Sybil.
2: Good evening, Major.
7: Evening, Mrs. Fawlty.
1: There you are, your lordship.
6: Oh, thank you very much.
1: I see my little collection of coins tickles your interest.
6: What? Yes.
1: Old British Empire, of course.
6: Yes.
1: Used to be quite a hobby of mine, little investment too.
6: Yeah, quite. Talking about, did you manage...
1: Oh, yes. There you are, your lordship.
6: Oh, thank you. Mm, oh, yes, you know, these sorts of things, their values soared this last couple of years.
1: Have they?
6: Oh, yes. Now, you take my advice. You get them revalued and insure them for the full amount.
1: Yes, I will.
6: You can't take any risks nowadays, I'm afraid.
1: No.
6: Well, I must be off.
1: Well, thank you very much, your lordship.
2: Basil.
1: Yes, I'm just talking to Lord Melbury, dear.
5: Gin and orange, a lemon squash, and a scotch.
1: I do apologize. I was just talking to
6: Lord. I was thinking. you see, I am having dinner tonight with the Duke of Buckley. Do you know him?
1: Not personally, no.
6: Oh. Well, he's a great expert, you know, Sotheby's and all that.
1: Is he?
6: Well, now, if you liked, I could take them with me, ask him to have a quick look at them, and find their current value.
1: Would you?
6: Yes, certainly. Yes, now, I'll be off in a few moments.
1: That's really silly.
2: Basil!
1: I'm talking a lot of nobody!
5: A lemon squash and a scotch and water.
1: All right.
3: Oh, Mr. Fawlty,
1: was that Lord Melbury? Has he gone?
3: I rang. Mr. Fawlty, I must speak with you.
1: What? Can't you see I'm busy?
3: Please, it's very important. Can we talk in there?
1: I can't.
3: Basil. It's very important.
1: I'm just dealing with something important out here, Sybil. Thank you. Yes, it's all right. Yes, well. Well, yes, right, yes.
3: What, Lord Melbury?
1: Yes.
3: He's not Lord Melbury. He's a confidence trickster.
1: I beg your pardon?
3: Mr. Brown told me.
1: Ah.
3: Mr. Brown's from the CID. They've been watching Melbury because he's pulling some big con trick in the town. They're going to arrest him as soon as he leaves here so as not to cause you embarrassment. But he asked me to tell you so that you wouldn't...
1: Oh, how nice of you.
3: Oh, please, Mr.
1: Fawlty. Oh, I don't know what other tales Mr. Brown of MI5 has been impressing you with.
3: He's a con man.
1: Oh, yes, of course. It stands out a mile, doesn't it? He's so common. Unlike that cockney git whose ulterior motives will soon no doubt become apparent to you, poor, innocent, misguided child that you are.
3: Basil, what's going on?
1: Nothing, my dear, nothing at all.
3: Mrs. Fawlty.
1: Now, look.
3: Yes, Polly.
1: I don't know
3: Basil.
1: What she's...
3: Mr. Brown is from the CID. He showed me identification. They're watching Melbury. He's a confidence trickster.
2: I see.
1: What do you mean, you see?
3: Let's have a look at these valuables.
1: What are you doing, Sybil? Sybil, I forbid you to open that safe. Sybil, I forbid you to take that case out. Sybil, do not open it. case, I forbid it. I have forbidden it. I never thought I would live to see the day.
7: Why not?
1: A peer of the realm trusts to us. Case of animals. In trust.
8: Mr. Fawlty, he look into case and find is full of bricks.
3: I'll call the police. They're already here. Mr. Brown's outside.
0: Someone at reception, Basil.
1: All right. Good evening.
9: I believe you were expecting us.
1: No, I was expecting somebody else.
9: Sir Richard and Lady Morris.
1: Yes, them as well.
9: I'm sorry?
1: How did you know?
9: What?
1: Oh, you are Sir Richard and Lady... Oh, I do beg your pardon. I was just the... would you mind filling this out, please?
9: Oh.
1: We've given you room... Aha.
10: Ah, Fawlty.
1: Mr. Fawlty to you, Lord Marlborough.
10: I beg your pardon?
1: Oh, nothing, please. Forget all about it.
10: Ah, well, here's the cheque for £200.
1: Ah, thank you so much. And now, about my priceless collection of coins.
10: Oh, yes, do you still...
1: Do I still want you to take them to be valued by the Duke of Buckley, my lord?
10: Oh, yes.
1: No, I don't. Because we just heard that the Duke of Buckley is dead. Huh? Yes, got his head knocked off by Gothball. Tragic. Well, how are you, Lord Melbury? How are you, then? All right, mate. How's me old mucker? Any valuables to deposit, Sir Richard? Any bricks?
10: Oh, or...
1: I do apologize. You bastard! Room 12 for the view overlooking the park. I'm sure you'll like it. We'll have your bags brought up to you. And may I introduce your wife? Hello, Lord Melbury. Bastard!
8: Lord Melbury, he running in and out of hall with Mr. Brown and other policemen chasing. And they wrestled to floor.
1: Please excuse me one moment.
8: And Mr. Fawlty, he go over to Lord Melbury and kick him in stomach. Oh, he very upset. And Lord Morris, he very upset too.
0: Morris is in
1: there. What are you doing?
9: We're leaving.
1: Oh, don't. Please stay. You'll like it
9: here. I've never been in such a place in my life.
1: You snobs! You stupid, stucker, toffee-nosed, half-witted, upper-class piles of... pots!
7: Sorry, Mr. Fawlty.
1: Well, I better put the picture up. Thank you, Polly, for the... Well done, Manuel.
7: Okay.
1: Olay.
7: Sorry about that, Mr. Fawlty. Can I buy you a drink?
1: No, I better put this up, I suppose.
0: Basil?
11: A gin and orange. Lemon squash. And a scotch and water. Hey, drink!

0: your last trip, did you discover what the Earth people eat? They eat a great many of these. They peel them with their metal knives. Boil them for 20 of their minutes. Then they smash them all to bits. They are clearly a most primitive people.
1: For mash, get smash.
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9: Alison and Maud by Sue Lynn, with Denise Coffey, Miriam Margolese, and Joss Ackland. Episode 2, Lame Ducks.
10: Right, I'm off now. Are you sure you can cope? Cope? Me? I ran a 3,000-acre farm and a workforce of 18. This is not Watumbo, Maud. It's Norwich. Now, do try and get into the Flemings' room and give it a jolly good clean. They never go out, do they?
11: They went back up to their room after breakfast and they're still there.
10: I don't know, I just don't understand some people. It's beautiful weather, they've got 21 redundant churches at their disposal and they lurk in their room all day.
11: I think they're having a dirty weekend.
10: Oh, really, Mort, how unsavoury.
11: Didn't you ever have a dirty weekend with Gerald? In the early days,
10: certainly not. We did go to a course on Gregorian chant once in Ely, and we shared a twin-bedded room, but there was absolutely nothing sordid about it.
11: Not even a kiss?
10: Well, he may have kissed me goodnight, but I really can't remember.
11: With tongues? In your bed or his?
10: Oh, for goodness sake, shut up, Maud. I'm leaving you in charge and I don't want any cock-ups. Oh, sorry. Now, try to get the Flemings out of their room for long enough to make the beds and clean their bathroom. Oh, and make sure Daddy has a bath.
11: Yeah, absolutely, no worries.
10: If I come back and find you've got yourself into some kind of silly mess, there will be hell to pay.
11: Alison, what's that peculiar jacket?
10: What do you mean peculiar? This is my new Fields jacket. It's got 17 different pockets.
11: Yeah, I can see it has.
10: Now, if there are any problems, ring me on my mobile.
11: Won't it disturb the birds?
10: Won't ring out loud. I've got it set to vibrate.
11: Oh.
10: So I'll just feel a gentle throbbing in my hip pocket.
11: If you really get lucky.
10: Oh, for goodness sake. I'm going.
11: All right. Have a lovely time. Hope you see your filler up.
10: Red-necked phalarope.
11: Yes, that's it.
10: They spotted one in Colchester, so I'm hoping it's heading north.
11: Splendid.
10: Bye.
11: Bye, dear.
10: Bye. I brought you your 11s, Daddy.
7: I've lost my damn thesaurus.
11: Well, when did you last have it?
7: In the bathroom, I think.
10: Oh, all right, I'll have a look.
12: No, it's not in here.
10: I'll try the bedroom.
7: I'm stuck with 23 across. Commons presiding officer, 7 letters. I thought it was leader of the house, garden gnome. The one who ran off with the woman who looks like a mermaid.
10: It's not in the bathroom or the bedroom.
7: Commons presiding officer, what? 7 letters.
10: Speaker.
7: Ah, yes. I do miss her terribly, you know, the lady with the lovely legs and masterful manner. You know, the one used to be a showgirl.
10: Yeah, I know, Betty Boothroyd. Look, there's your thesaurus under the teapot.
7: Good Lord, so it is. Oh, dear. It's been a terrible ring on the cover. Don't tell Alison.
10: With your thesaurus, and you can ring it if you want to.
7: Yeah, by Jove, you're right. Now, what about 22 across? Nocturnal waterfowl, 544 letters. There'll be something duck.
10: Oh, Lord, who's that now? Someone at the front door, Danny. I'll be back in a minute.
12: Good morning.
13: Oh, good morning. I'm looking for a room for a couple of nights, and I saw your sign, vacancies.
12: A double?
13: No, I'm on my own, I'm afraid.
12: Oh, I don't know. I'm not supposed to let the double room out to singles until after lunch.
13: Oh dear. I don't mind paying a bit extra, if you like. A single supplement, you know.
12: Oh, okay. Come in, then. We're in business.
13: Oh, right. Oh, thank you so much.
10: Are you a vicar, or is that fancy dress?
13: Oh, my dog collar. Oh, no, it's for real. I have been to theological college, Lampeter.
10: Oh, where is Lampeter, exactly? I always get it mixed up with Petersfield.
13: Well, a lot of places have got a Peter in them, haven't they? Lampeter's in Wales, Carmarthen.
10: Oh, Wales, how lovely. Yeah, we used to go to Harlech in the summer. Donuts in the dunes, you know. And where are you vicar of?
13: Of?
10: You know, Vicar of Bray, Vicar of Wakefield, Vicar of Dibley.
13: Oh, I haven't got a parish anymore.
10: Ah, you're retired?
13: Yes, I retired early for health reasons.
10: Oh, I didn't realise vicars retired. I thought they just kept on and on until they dropped, like a pope.
13: Oh, no, one mustn't hang around too long, queering the pitch for the younger generation. The church needs new blood. I handed my parish over to a lovely girl called Catherine.
10: But you're allowed to go on wearing the dog collar, are you?
13: Oh, yes. I hope I die wearing it.
10: It might help. St. Peter would certainly let you in without a moment's hesitation, wouldn't he? Well, I suppose getting into heaven's a bit like trying to talk your way into a nightclub.
13: Oh, goodness. Perhaps you're right. I've never been anywhere near a nightclub.
10: Well, mustn't stand here gassing all day. I'll show you your room.
13: Thank you.
10: Follow me. It's called Blue Tips. My sister's an ornithologist.
13: How charming.
10: Yes. Oh, just watch your head.
14: Excuse me.
15: Yes?
14: I'm sorry to disturb you, but is that a scorp? That bird over there.
15: Oh, no, that's a pochard.
14: Oh.
15: You can see the chestnut red head and the vermiculated light grey back and flanks, plus the black breast and the upper and under tail coverts. That's the easy way to distinguish the male pochard from other British diving ducks.
14: Oh, goodness, you are well informed. I'm not really a waterfowl specialist. I've only recently moved back to East Anglia from London.
15: The scorp's got a black head, you say?
14: Ah.
15: Anyway, you wouldn't see a scorp hereabouts at this time of year.
14: No?
15: It's a passage migrant.
14: Oh.
15: It breeds mainly in Iceland and Faroes, Northern Europe, Northern Siberia.
14: I see. Mm. How fascinating.
15: Yeah.
14: Migration is such a mysterious phenomenon, isn't it?
15: Well, sounds as if you're a bit of a migrant yourself.
14: I beg your pardon?
15: Didn't you say you'd recently moved back to East Anglia?
14: Yes. My father's got a house in Norwich and he's getting on a bit, you know, so I decided to come back and look after him. We run a guest house, as a matter of fact.
15: Oh, do you? Oh, that might be of interest, actually. I was thinking of moving on to Norwich for the next 3 days. I'm staying in a farmhouse near Gritlingham, but I'm allergic to cats, and the parish church is over-restored.
14: Oh, dear. The Victorians have got a lot to answer for. I've never been able to warm to their stained glass windows.
15: I don't think much of Ma's packed lunch either. Look at this. Oh, look. Look at that. Processed cheese. Oh, that's awful. Go on, have one. You won't believe it.
14: No, thank you, really.
15: Oh, that plastic. That I hate and abhor plastic. Future generations are going to be for their necks in plastic and they'll not thank us for it.
14: I know, it's awful.
15: Anyway, I thought I might spend a couple of days in Norwich. My other passion's church brasses, you see. Yes. I've got 283 brass rubbings at home. There isn't a brass in East Anglia I haven't rubbed. Have you ever done any rubbings?
14: No, I can't say I have. I do watercolours a little when I'm on holiday.
15: Oh, yes, now you're talking. I'm passionate about landscape, too. Have you ever been bird-watching abroad? India or that?
13: Oh, how lovely. I adore those sweet little blue tits on the mantelpiece.
11: Yeah.
13: I sometimes think I may have been a blue tit in a previous existence. Blue's my favourite colour, and I simply adore coconut.
11: Ah, well, maybe I was a swallow then. I love Africa, and I like my steaks rare and preferably in mid-air.
13: Do you believe in reincarnation? I'm not supposed to, because the Church of England doesn't approve.
11: Is that why you retired early? Because of reincarnation?
13: Oh, no. It was choir boys. They were terribly cheeky. They put live eels through my letterbox. I had itching powder in my surplice. Then they set fire to my vestry. That was the last straw. I had a little bit of a nervous breakdown, to be honest.
11: Oh, little devils.
13: And it was about that time that Sandra broke off our engagement.
11: Oh, dear. What happened?
13: Well, she became obsessed with iguanas, and eventually she saved up enough to go off to the Galapagos Islands. She sent me postcards for a while, but I lost touch with her. I last heard from her in Bolivia. Oh, I was devastated.
11: Dear, that is bad luck.
13: Yes, even though it was some years ago, if I hear anyone say the word Sandra, well, I'm afraid tears are never very far from the surface.
11: So sorry. Thank God it's not a very fashionable name. Although, personally, I find it quite charming.
13: Her surname was Green, though. Oh, I curse the environmental movement sometimes. Whenever Jonathan Porritt appears on the telly, I have to switch off at once.
11: I say, would you like a cup of tea?
13: Oh, yes, please. Oh, you are kind. I'm so sorry.
11: Please, don't worry. I've got to do one or two little jobs this morning, but I fancy a cup of tea first. I won't be a tea. Oh, my.
7: Oh, I've lost the thesaurus again.
11: Good Lord, Daddy. That was almost ingeniously quick. A free-range thesaurus. It's quite a concept. I like to think of great herds of thesaurus galloping over the ancient savannas.
7: I'm stuck with 22 across.
11: What?
7: A nocturnal waterfowl, 5-4. Four begins with D. Obviously something duck. Alison would know, where is she?
11: Oh, she's gone to the bird reserve thing at Hickling. It's her day off.
7: Hickling? Is that anywhere near Blickling?
11: No, Daddy. Blickling's off the Crowborough Road towards Corpusty, and Hickling's beyond Horning and Hopeton towards Horsey.
7: You're making some tea? I didn't ask for tea, did I?
11: No, Daddy. Actually, it's for a guest.
7: Oh, I don't mind if I do all the same. Blickling, eh? Magnificent place. Had a wonderful cream tea there in 1979. Nocturnal waterfowl. Something duck.
15: Of course, the highlight for me was 3 days at Mysore.
14: I can imagine.
15: Believe it or not, we saw Tickle's flower picker.
14: That must have been a thrill.
15: I don't know which is my favourite Indian bird, actually. I'm torn between Jordan's courser and the Malabar whistling thrush.
14: I thought of visiting India myself, but I was afraid of going down with something. I'm very particular about my food.
15: Oh, me too. I'm getting a bit peckish now, as a matter of fact. I'm not going to risk these sandwiches. Look, there's a pub just down the road that does quite a good ploughman's, actually. Do you fancy a spot of lunch?
14: Oh, lunch? I'm not sure.
15: Oh, don't worry, I'm not a weirdo.
14: Oh, goodness, it never crossed my mind.
15: You can ring the manager at Barclays Bank in Smethwick if you want to check my bona fides. Adrian Chislehurst. We were at school together and we still play badminton every Thursday, although we haven't played for a while now. He pulled his hamstring line dancing, tried to impress a divorcee.
14: Oh, I see.
15: Yes, he's limping a bit, but he's got a stick with a goose head handle again. Okay? He's coping all right.
7: A Spanish sausage, seven letters. Spanish sausage. Damn foreigners coming over here inserting their sausages into our crosswords.
16: Hey, thanks very much. Do come again if you're ever in Norwich. Bastards.
7: Who?
16: Oh, the Flemings. They upped and left all of a sudden. Without any warning, a day early. I suppose I should be grateful that they paid.
7: Oh, ignorant swine, they want shooting.
16: Shooting's too good for them.
7: Oh, well, whip them first.
16: Oh, you found your thesaurus again, I see.
7: It was in the kitchen. I took it in there to wipe the tea off. Now I've lost my blinking glasses.
16: Try your pockets, Daddy.
7: There we are.
16: Yes.
7: I forgot I had a cardigan on under my jacket. I'm wrapped up like a damned Egyptian mummy.
16: Well, you can rip all your clothes off and dance naked on the lawn for all I care.
7: I did something very similar before the war in Wells Next to the Sea with a very sporty girl called Daisy. Who the hell is that?
16: I don't know, Daddy, but we'll find out in a jiffy.
15: Ah, good morning, my lady. I wonder if you can see your way to come to the aid of a distressed fisherman.
12: What, missions to seamen? Lifeboats?
15: Oh, no, no, it's not charity, madam, it's me.
12: Oh, well, I'd like a couple of dressed crabs if you've got them. That haddock last week was top-notch.
15: Ah, I wouldn't exactly recommend the crabs today, miss.
12: Ah.
15: They've just gone a little bit too far, if you get my drift.
12: Oh.
15: Plus, I got problems today, my darling. I'm having a bit of trouble with my van.
12: What's wrong?
15: But my clutch is gone. I got plenty of revs, but I'm just not getting any pull at all.
12: Oh, you what a nightmare.
15: I was wondering if you'd mind if I pushed it over onto your hard stand. And only I'm causing a little bit of congestion out in the road.
12: No, of course. Use our parking space. Ah. Actually, my sister's gone bird watching out of Hickley. She'll be away all day.
7: Who is this?
12: It's the fish man! Sorry, I can't remember your name.
15: Dennis Mallet, at your service, ma'am. Gil Eden Mallet.
7: Tell him I fancy a roll, ma'am.
12: Right here, Daddy.
7: And Lord, what's a Spanish sausage called?
12: Chorizo.
7: What did you say?
12: Chorizo.
7: How the dickens did you spell that?
13: Excuse me. I'm sorry to be a nuisance, but that tea you were so kind as to offer me, could you possibly make it a hot Ribena instead?
12: Not a problem.
7: Oh, I wouldn't mind a bit of sausage and mash.
12: All right, Daddy.
15: Well, that was very pleasant. Although I don't really rate their pickled up onions, do you? I see you've left yours.
14: I usually avoid pickled, smoked and salted foods altogether. They're carcinogenic, you know.
15: I know. Do you take garlic supplement and carotene?
14: Oh, yes. Plus magnesium and zinc, evening primrose and fish oil with...
15: Well, with chondroitin. Oh, we've got a lot in common, haven't we, really?
14: Have we?
15: Oh, yes. Making informed choices about dietary supplements. Both keen ornithologists, both wary of processed foods.
14: Yes, I suppose. So, a lot of people are waking up to additives these days.
15: I live with my mother, you live with your father. It's a bit of a coincidence, isn't it?
14: Well, with increased life expectancy, looking after ageing parents is a course our generation has to bear.
15: I know. Perhaps if you try and get them together.
14: What do you mean?
15: Well, my mother's a widow, except your father's a widower. I've often wanted to play Cupid, haven't you?
14: Not really. It can lead to all sorts of unpleasantness. Remember Emma?
15: Emma?
14: Jane Austen's Emma.
15: Oh, yes. Oh, she can be a little sharp, though, Jane Austen. My favourite writer's Christina Rossetti. Thy fainting spouse, yet still thy spouse. Thy trembling dove, yet still thy dove. Thine own, by mutual vows, by mutual love. Do you like Christina Rossetti?
14: To be honest, I really don't know her very well.
15: Oh, I'd be happy to lend you a book of her verse, if you like.
14: Thank you, but I've made it a rule never to borrow or lend books. I had an awful experience once with Portnoy's Complaint. Well, one of several, actually, but that's another story. Goodness, is that the time?
15: Now, that little poem of Christina Rossetti's always reminds me of the courtship rituals of the Ruddy Duck.
14: I'm afraid I shall have to be going.
15: Oh, just let me tell you about the reproduction of the Ruddy Duck. It won't take a minute, and it's amazing. There's an elaborate display by the male in front of the female. He swims by her several times with his tail raised in a fan, and then he slaps his bill against his chest, producing a drumming sound and creating bubbles from beneath his chest. It's a bit like this. Look, I'll show you. He goes... It's just like this.
14: There's often an element of showing off in male courtship behaviour, I find.
15: I bet that'd get you going, though, wouldn't it, if you was a female Ruddy Duck?
14: I'm not sure it would. Well, it's been lovely talking to you, but I'm afraid I must be going.
15: Oh, that'd be a pity. Don't you feel there's a special bond between us?
14: I promised to meet my husband for a round of golf.
15: Oh, you're married, then?
14: Oh, yes. Didn't I mention it?
15: Oh, that's nice. What does he do?
14: He's... an accountant. Not a very exciting profession, perhaps, but Bernard's quite romantic. In fact, he looks rather like Lord Nelson, before he lost his eye, of course.
15: I suppose he helps you with the books, does he?
14: Yes. He's very hands-on when it comes to my B&B business. Very supportive.
15: I don't suppose you've got a room for tonight, have you?
14: No, I'm sorry, we're fully booked.
15: But you might have had a cancellation while you've been out, you never know.
14: I don't think so, but I'd be happy to ring and check for you. Bernard will be home by now. He's getting on my mobile.
15: Oh, good.
14: Yes, we should always carry our mobiles.
15: Can I assist you in any way?
14: That's all right, thank you.
15: I'll get another pie.
16: Ribena. I'm sure we had some Ribena.
17: Oh, don't worry, I'm being a nuisance. Have you got any herb tea?
16: Chamomile? No, that's empty.
7: Nocturnal waterfowl 5-4.
17: Have you got anything with ginseng in it?
16: Oh, hang on a tick. No, I don't think so.
18: Excuse me, what's your postcode, my darling?
16: Oh, dear, I always forget.
18: Only I got the RAC on my mobile and they need the postcode, like...
16: Well, I missed out on postcodes because of living in Africa for so long. We never had postcodes when I was a child. Daddy, what's our postcode?
7: Are you serious?
16: No, never mind. What is it? What is it? Oh, N something. I'm sorry.
18: Can't you hold on a minute?
17: Oh, wouldn't it be on your stationery?
16: Brilliant, brilliant. Where's the stationery? Oh, Alison's tidied up and I can't find anything.
7: Give me the name of a duck.
17: Donald?
7: No, not that sort of name.
16: Hello, Abbeyfield Guest House.
19: Hello, is that you, Bernard?
16: Bernard? I think you've got the wrong number.
19: This is me, Alison.
16: Alison, it's you.
19: Are we still on for golf, darling?
16: Darling?
19: Oh, I've had a lovely time. The hides at Hickling are beautifully placed. I've seen seven different sorts of duck. Listen, Bernard.
16: Why are you calling me Bernard? Alice, are you feeling all right?
19: We haven't got a room for tonight, have we?
16: Well, yes, as a matter of fact, we have. The Flemings left early, so Swallows is free. I can get it ready in a jiffy. Have you got a booking, then?
19: Oh, dear, that's a shame, Bernard. I knew we were fully booked, but I just wanted to check for somebody.
16: But we're not fully booked, Alison. Is something the matter?
19: Yes. I love you too, darling.
16: You haven't been drinking, have you?
19: Don't be silly, Bernard. Would I ever? See you soon. Bye.
16: Well, stroll on down. I think she's gone stark, staring bonkers.
17: NR35JP.
16: What?
17: Your postcode. I found it on your card. Here.
16: Oh, thank God. You are clever. It's NR35JP, Mr. Mullet.
18: Oh, thank you, my darling. Hello? Yes, it's NR35JP. That's right. Cheerio.
7: Name a duck. Not Donald, a breed of duck.
17: I do remember Peter Scott talking about something called nay-nays.
7: Mayonnaise? Never heard of it. Why can't they just stick to good old British mallards and Aylesbury's as nature intended?
18: The RAC says there'll be an hour and a half. There's been an epidemic of breakdowns in Norfolk today, apparently.
12: Oh, I'm not in the least surprised.
14: Well, it's been lovely meeting you. I've certainly learnt a lot about waterfowl.
18: It's a pleasure.
14: Yes, I shall think of you if ever I see the courtship display of the ruddy duck.
15: Oh, you're unlikely to witness that, I'm afraid. The ruddy duck is more up my way than over here. Besides, it's mostly nocturnal.
14: Oh, well, never mind. Where are you off to next?
15: Well, it sounds as if Norwich is a bit crowded, if what you say is true.
14: I'm afraid so. There's a big football match tonight, and the streets will be thronged with lager mouths.
15: Not a very alluring prospect, yeah. Is it? I hear there's been a sighting of bee-eaters at Overstrand, so I might push on up that way.
14: Well, good luck.
15: And if there's not much bird life about, I can always go into a church and rub something.
14: Yes, nice to have Plan B up your sleeve. Well, goodbye.
12: Goodbye.
14: Oh, please, start. Please, please, please. Thank you, God. Thank you. I'm never going to go bird watching again. I'm going to stick to Lord Nelson from now on.
20: Moderate. Fourth, Tyne, southwest Dogger. Rain then fair, moderate becoming good. Northeast Dogger, southeast
21: Dogger.
20: 5 or 6, occasionally 7 at
21: lovely
20: first.
21: Lovely name.
20: Rain, moderate.
21: I love a dog
20: Fisher,
21: called
20: German
21: Dogger.
20: Southeasterly 5 to 7.
21: Or a cat.
20: Gale 8
21: Maud! Oh, hello.
22: Maud! Put the kettle on. I'm desperate.
21: What? Are you okay? What was that phone call all about? Why do you keep calling me Bernard?
22: I got trapped with this horrible man.
21: What horrible man?
22: He was lurking in the hide in Hickling. I only asked him to identify a duck for me, and after that I couldn't shake him off. He insisted on buying me lunch in a pub.
21: God, I wouldn't mind if somebody insisted on buying me lunch.
22: But he kept making unsavory insinuations. He was awful. Awful. I had to pretend I was married. That's why I rang you up and pretended you were my husband.
21: But why did you decide to call your fictional husband Bernard, huh? Hmm? Anything to do with the tall, handsome accountant that we know?
22: Shut up, Maud. Don't be silly. Bernard's not handsome anyway. And even if he was, I wouldn't be interested. Get me some herb tea.
21: All right. Red zinger hit the spot.
22: Don't be stupid, Maud. How can I have red zinger at a time like this? I'm already far too red and zinging as it is.
21: Verbena grab you?
22: I hate verbena. It reminds me of Gerald's mother's house in Surbiton. Oh, God, I'm shaking all over. I should never have gone bird watching with Mars in my sign.
21: Oh, what a shame it all went pear-shaped for you. And it was supposed to be your nice, relaxing day out.
22: You were the one who had the nice, relaxing day, Maud.
21: Well,
22: mine was a complete nightmare. Did you persuade Daddy to have a bath?
21: Oh, pooh, I forgot.
22: Oh, for heaven's sake. Can't I trust you to remember anything? Oh, my God, what on earth's that?
21: It's probably just the RAC come to tow Mr. Mullet's fish van away. Yeah, he broke down, poor chap. I think his clutch was gone.
22: Maud, you should never have let him pull over onto our hard standing. Once you give these men an inch, they end up taking a mile. My nerves are in shreds. I'll just have a cup of tea, and then I'm going straight to bed with Emily Dickinson.
23: Hello? The breakdown band's come.
21: Oh, yes, we heard it. This is my sister. Alison, this is Leslie Eels.
22: Oh, how do you do?
23: Oh, how do you do? I hope you had a lovely time out bird watching.
22: Oh, yes, thank you. Delightful.
23: Well, I'll just pop upstairs for my jacket and then I'll be off to the Monteverdi.
22: Monteverdi? Yes, it's today, isn't it?
21: Mm.
22: I was telling Bernard about it last week. Oh, Mr. Eels, Bernard's our accountant and close personal friend, you know. Unfortunately, he comes over queer in choral works.
23: Oh, really?
22: Mm. I was meaning to go, but I'd forgotten all about it.
23: Well, why don't you come with me, then?
21: Oh, yes, go on.
22: Oh, I'm not sure. Oh. I've only just got in, and I've had a very trying day.
23: Oh, but what could be more soothing than Monteverdi?
22: Yes, it's very tempting. If Monteverdi's Misericordia doesn't cheer me up, nothing can.
21: Great. Go for it. Enjoy.
22: Just give me a glass of still mineral water, will you please, Maud, before I go?
23: Well, I wouldn't mind a glass of water myself, if I may.
21: Oh, I'm so sorry, Miss Eels. I promise you that hot Ribena, you never got it.
23: Oh, water will be fine. Just water. Tap water, honestly.
7: Ah, Alison. Oh, welcome home, my dear.
22: Daddy.
7: Lovely to see you. Oh, I trust you had a good time watching the birdies.
22: Yes, thank you. Thank you, Daddy.
7: I've got a clue you might be able to help me with.
22: Yes?
7: Nocturnal waterfowl 5-4. Mm-hmm. There you are, my dear. Mm-hmm. Must be just up your street. What's a nocturnal duck?
22: It's the ruddy, ruddy duck, Daddy.
7: Ah, bingo. Yes, I knew she'd get it. How many rudders was that again, my dear?
9: Alison and Maud was written by Sue Lim. The cast was Alison, Denise Coffey, Maud, Miriam Margulies, Father, Joss Acklin, Mr. Mullet, Chris Emmett, and Leslie, Nicholas Grace. It was produced by Jonathan James Moore.
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1: Two Doors Down by Annie McCartney. Episode 1, The Feminine Thrust.
2: Well, here I am. Just another manic Monday at 25 Marlborough Road. I'm a bit worried about Claire. She's been as odd as get out these last few weeks. I thought that would all stop when she finished her book on Maud Gonne, but now she's worried about some talk or other, and last week she was going on about putting on weight. Not that she looks any fatter to me. Maybe a wee bit of a tummy on her. Them supermodels have a lot to answer for. Still, you'd think Evie'd be the one to be going on about her weight. She's the teenager. But she'd ate the wrist off you, that one. All the fuss about a no-carbs diet. 3 big Ulster fries a day without bread. Some diet. I was near gaining weight from smelling all the bacon. She lasted 3 days. It took the rest of us a month to recover. Better get on in.
3: Hello, it's only me. Hiya, Claire.
4: Daddy, I'm up here.
3: God, Claire, that's a rotten hour day. I'll just get these leathers off me. They're sticking to me with the rain.
4: Daddy, could you come here a minute?
5: Just look at me. I can't get into this skirt. I have to give my lecture tomorrow and I have nothing decent to wear.
2: It looks grand to me, Claire.
5: No, it's awful. I look like a fat slag in a...
2: Claire, if you were any skinnier, you'd slide down a grating.
5: Oh, I wish. Here, feel this. Mounds of loose flesh pouring over the waistband. Oh, it's bad enough having to talk in front of the entire Irish studies class at Queen's, but Fidelma Fitzgibbon...
6: Who is she when she's at home?
5: Oh, Sally, she's the visiting professor from California. Her book, The Feminine Thrust, has sold millions...
6: Like me at Binchy?
5: No, Sally, a different writer entirely. Fitzgibbon has tapped into the heart of post-feminism and ripped it asunder.
6: Ooh, I like crime myself.
5: I have to make an impression on her. She's so influential. My position in the department hangs on her say-so.
3: What? Some American comes over here and you could lose your job at her say-so?
5: That's about the height of it.
3: Oh. Well, I wouldn't be worrying then about what you're wearing. Just about what you say.
5: Oh, yes, Sally, but double standards abound for women. Even Hillary Clinton has finally admitted her hair matters. Her hair matters.
3: I'd say her hair was the least of her problems.
5: What about this, Sally? I want to look competent yet casual. Oh, hell, I look like Pavarotti in this. All I need is a white hanky. I give up. It's a nightmare.
3: What about your blue dress?
5: Is it under this side? It's sleeveless. And my upper arms look as if someone blew them up with a bicycle pump. I need to lift weights.
7: Hiya, Sally.
5: God, Mum, this room's a tip.
3: Well, you should feel right at home in it, Evie.
7: Very funny, Sally. Mum, would you write me a note to say I was feeling sick? I missed assembly and history.
5: I thought you'd gone. Why should I perjure myself for you because you overslept? Evie, what are you doing?
7: Texting an errand just to make sure history's over. God, that skirt is seriously random, Mum. You're not going out in that, are you?
5: No, Evie, I am not. And I am not writing you a note. Why don't you text the teacher to tell her you're not well?
7: Take a chill pill, Mum. There's no point in being nasty to me because your stupid clothes don't fit you.
5: I am not being nasty. I'm fed up writing notes to conceal your laziness.
7: You can talk. Your thesis has been finished for months. You should get a job. All you do is roam around this house moaning about money.
5: Don't you start me. I lecture 3 days a week. I do all the cooking.
7: Look, just wear your blue dress with the cardigan. That'll hide your blumpy arms.
5: Blumpy? Honestly, Evie, if you look as good as this at 43, you'll be doing well.
7: Actually, I think I take after Dad. His family have no fat genes.
3: Evie, why don't you go on to school? Tell the teacher your mother will send a note tomorrow.
5: Oh, give me a pen. I'll write it now. But this is the last time.
7: Thanks, Mum. Oh, cool. History's over. I'm away. Right, see you, Sally.
5: Evie, here.
3: Oh, look, I'm aware to put the kettle on. Why don't you bring those down to the kitchen? We'll have a look through the pile. I'm sure you'll find something.
5: Yeah, good idea. I could use a break. Here.
3: Have a wee cup of chamomile, it'll calm you down.
5: Thanks, Sally. You're an angel. I'm sorry to be so uptight. I can't afford to lose my job with Evie going off to university next year and Rory already there. They had their hands out permanently.
7: Just have them ruined, that's what's wrong. Rory and Evie need to get themselves wee jobs.
5: I know. Perhaps I should try to go full time. Now my thesis is finished and Anna's moving to big school. I've no real reason to be home.
3: Well, you could always do your own cleaning. That would save a bit,
5: Sally. No, you couldn't possibly.
3: I'm only kidding you. Look, here, I'm away upstairs to do what I'm paid to do. You're rummaging through them clothes all day. Just wear your blue one.
7: Done with it.

0: Anna, what are you doing home from school? Are you okay?
1: Yes, Miss Casey, I gotta come home for lunch. I said I was sick.
0: Are you sick?
1: No, but Mummy, you need to write a note to Miss Casey.
0: Oh, not another one. What's wrong?
1: Simon's forming a boy band.
0: Well, Anna, you're not a boy.
1: I know, but he needs a manager, and he said that could be a girl.
0: Well, couldn't you do that?
1: He's sitting beside Leila Nelson, and she keeps talking to him all the time, and they were laughing at me in the playground.
0: Oh, Anna, I'm sure they're not, pet. Simon probably doesn't know many people in his class. After all, he didn't start school till he was 10.
1: Then he asks Leila to be his manager.
0: Don't worry, sweetie. We'll sort it out. Come on, let's get you something nice for lunch. Tuna salad.
1: I hate tuna salad. We've had that every day for weeks.
0: Have we? Gosh, maybe we have. Well, let's look in the fridge. I might have some myself, though.
2: Hi, Anna.
1: Hey, Trevor.
0: Now, Anna, love, you better get back to school.
1: Don't have to.
0: Here, give me a kiss. Good girl.
1: Bye, Trevor.
3: Bye. Claire, that's a great pile of stuff you have there. Are you sorting some things out for Oxfam?
0: No, Trevor, I'm not, actually. I'm giving a talk on Maud Gonne tomorrow at Queen's. I'm sorting out something to wear.
3: Oh, will there be food at it?
0: Food?
3: Yes, you know, sausage rolls, ham sandwiches, chicken drumsticks, beef kebabs, meatballs, that sort of thing.
0: Trevor, it's a lecture on Maud Gonne.
3: All right, well, I would have gone had there been food.
0: Oh, I've no doubt you would, Trevor. Has Saffron got over the shock of the ultrasound result?
3: She has. I haven't. I'm too old for this, Claire. Twins. Can you imagine? I'll be nearly 70 when they go to university. 70? It's a sobering thought.
0: You might be dead.
3: Oh, cheer me up, why don't you? Your Anna didn't leave that, did she? Do you mind if I just finish it?
0: No.
3: Thanks very much. Oh, this is great. This is lovely. Honestly, Claire, Saffron has us all on beans and lentils and tofu stew. She's upped the doses of pulses since she found out there were two babies. For the iron, you know.
0: Yeah.
3: Getting cravings this time, though.
0: Are you, Trevor?
3: Oh, not me, Saffron.
0: Oh, like what?
3: Well, she's got this wild notion for lentil dal. She's eaten it by the bowlful, and so are we, unfortunately. It's awful stuff. Even the look of it would turn your stomach. She'd serve it every night if she could.
0: Yeah, well, that would get monotonous.
3: Monotonous? I'm half starved. And I'm so full of wind that I have to leave the office at lunchtime. People are remarking on the smell. To tell you the truth, Claire, I've been feeding mine to the iguana. He seems to love it. Vegetarian, you see.
0: Poor Trevor. You were a carnivore for too long.
3: You're right. Is there any more of this? I think we're having garbanzo stew for dinner. I might stop for a burger on the way home. Listen, cheers anyway.
0: Bye.
4: Claire? I'm going down to the nursery to get Posy. I told Saffron I'd pick her up. What's up with you?
0: Anna was home for lunch. She and Simon had a row. She seems very upset.
4: Oh?
0: Do you think they're stressed to do?
4: Yes, give it to me. I'll leave it round at the cleaners for you on the way back from school.
5: Anna, what are you doing here? You should be away back to school.
1: I'm waiting until the bell rings. But I'll still be in the playground, Sally.
5: Oh, come on. You can tell me all about it in the way. I'm getting Posy.
4: There's Miss Posy. Now, away you go, Anna. You leave this to me. Ah, Posy. Is this your drawing? Ah, that's lovely. Oh, there's Simon. Show Simon your drawing, Posy. Ah.
1: That's a very nice drawing, Posy. I expect it's a faithful reproduction of a certain iguana called Iggy. Isn't that right, little sister?
6: Iggy!
5: It says Mummy on the top.
1: That's not Mummy, Sally. This drawing has four legs on it and rather protruding eyes. Besides, I recognise it from Posy's earlier attempts to draw Iggy. She's very attached to him.
5: Whatever you say, Simon. I thought it looked a bit like you in a bad mood. Why have you fallen out with Anna?
1: I haven't. Leila said Anna felt I was too dependent on her.
5: Leila Nelson used those words?
1: Well, not exactly. But Layla convinced me that if Anna managed me, that would increase my dependency on her.
5: Oh, would it indeed? So will you not get dependent on Layla if she manages you? She's a lot bossier than Anna.
1: You do have a point there, Sally.
5: Can the band not have two managers?
1: Well, Sally, if I have two managers, it rather cuts down on my profits.
5: But you might get more bookings with two people working for you.
1: Hmm.
5: Anyway, all the big stars have lots of managers.
1: Do they? Thanks for the advice, Sally. I may reconsider.
5: I think you should.
2: Anna, Layla, come here.
5: Well, I think yous all need a management meeting. I'll see you later. Come on, me Posy.

0: Oh, Claire, that's me for the day. I must say, I'd be quicker picking things up with my teeth than with that vacuum cleaner.
1: I know, it's awful. I must get a new one.
0: The sooner the better. Oh, and I'll pick that dress up from the cleaners for you tomorrow.
1: Right.
0: And don't worry, you look great. What are you doing?
1: I thought I'd make another bowl of tuna salad. Trevor finished the last one and Tony loves it. Thanks for sorting Anna out. She's too sensitive, Sally.
0: Well, she'll have to toughen up. Now she's managing a boy band.
1: Who are the other boys? The Nelson twins?
0: No, didn't she tell you? He's going solo first to save all the bother of breaking up. Anna's trying to get him bookings.
1: Well, as long as it keeps her happy, I'll see you tomorrow.
0: Right. Oh, thank God that rain's up. I hate the bike on that desk.

0: Look, I got this cool text message from Rory. Dad, look. So funny, isn't it?
1: What on earth does it say? There's no vowels in it.
0: There are. There. Love, usable.
1: L-U-V.
0: Yes, love.
1: Honestly, the next generation is going to grow up thinking that the language has no vowels. And what's this? E-N-U-F?
0: It's enough, you know.
1: And not knowing how to spell.
0: It's text language, Dad. It saves time. Anyway, nobody can spell anymore. It's fashionable to be dyslexic now. Loads of movie stars are, you know.
1: Why does that not surprise me?
0: And there's a spell check on computers anyway. Why would anyone want to learn to spell?
1: Don't start me. Where's your mother?
0: Upstairs, hurling.

0: really needs to take a chill pill, Dad. She's so immature sometimes.
1: Oh, cool. Mikey's calling for me. He's just passed his driving test. I better go.
2: Tony.
0: Rory's coming home next weekend. Could you book him a flight on the internet? He sounds a bit low, poor pet.
1: And he's depressed. He's really bummed out.
0: Oh, I hope he's been eating okay. I bet he's been living on those awful dry noodles since he went back, full of additives.
1: One of his mates texted him to say he saw Sarah snogging someone in the pub last Saturday.
0: Sarah? Snogging? Rory's Sarah in public?
1: Rory's ex-Sarah, by the sound of it. Slag.
0: Oh, the poor thing. How could she do this to him? I thought she was so nice.
1: Mum, face it, boys get dumped.
0: Dumped? Tony, you'll have to put some money into his account. We can't have him dumped and poor.
3: He could feed a family of four on the allowance I'm giving him. Anyway, why can't he get the boat?
0: Well, I think the flights are just as cheap, and the boat's so weather-dependent. Evie, where are you off to?
1: Mikey's passed his test. He's taking me for a drive.
0: What about dinner?
1: We're going for a burger. Mikey's taking me.
3: Don't be late. If you want my opinion, Claire, I think Rory just can't be bothered with the hassle of a four-hour boat trip.
0: Yeah, well, he's probably too depressed. Imagine Sarah dumping him, snogging someone else the cheek. Oh, I hope he's okay.
3: He'll be fine. Now, do you want a glass of wine? I think I need one.
0: Oh, yeah. I'd love one.

0: Tony. Tony. Are you awake?
1: I am now. What's up?
0: I think I'm having a night sweat.
1: Well, it's a warm night.
0: Oh, it's not this warm. Feel me, I'm drenched. Oh, I need to change my nightie.
1: Oh.
0: Oh, God, where's my other nightie? I'll have to use one of your T-shirts. Oh, I hope I'm not starting the menopause. Oh, that's all I need. Hot flushes, night sweats, memory loss.
1: You already have that one. My love, let me get back to sleep. Have a breakfast meeting with a minister. What are you doing now?
0: I'm trying to cool the bed down. It's like an oven.
1: My side's fine. Can I have the duvet back?
0: Oh, sorry.
1: You haven't by any chance forgotten to turn your blanket off?

0: are, Claire. Here's your dress.
1: Oh, you're a pet, Sally. Thanks. I'll try it on now.
2: You know, I had to tell the girl in the dry cleaners I was getting married to get it done overnight. Oh, look. I think it came up well. It looks like new.
1: Sally, can I ask you something? You're on HRT, aren't you?
2: Certainly am. My GP says all women my age should be.
1: I think I'm starting the menopause.
2: At your age?
1: Well, my sister got it at 42.
2: Well, I suppose you could be. Have your period stopped?
1: I'm not sure. I was so busy getting my thesis finished I haven't noticed. But I can't remember when I last had one.
2: Have you had any hot flushes?
1: I thought I had last night, but it was the electric blanket.
2: You should make an appointment with your GP. Oh, here, right. I'll help you with that zip.
1: Right.
3: God. I'll have to give the talk holding my breath.
2: Here, I'll have to hurry back to Saffron's. She left some old concoction boiling on the stove. I have to turn it off at 12. The smell would knock you out of the house.
1: Oh, Claire, what's up being now?
3: Oh, I'm just thinking of all the complications. Osteoporosis for one, wrinkles fading into the wallpaper, loss of self-esteem. Germaine Greer puts it so well in her book, The Change. Oh, God, I am so stressed.
2: Stress? That's probably why your period's late. Claire, how long is this talk of yours?
3: An hour. I know, Sally, but it's the significance of it all. It's virtually a job interview. And for damn if it's given us so famous.
2: Wear that dress and I'm sure they'll love you.
3: Sure, there's nothing you don't know about Isle Maud.
2: Look, I'm away here. Good luck tomorrow.
3: Thanks, Sally. I hope you're right.
4: Finally, let me say that I have been so honored to spend this last term in Belfast at your wonderful university. I've been deeply touched by the overwhelming...

0: in admiration for my book, The Feminine Thrust. Thank you again. And now, yet another woman carving a path for feminists everywhere. With her seminal paper on the premenstrual mood swings of Maud Gonne, let me introduce our keynote speaker, Claire MacDonald.
1: Maud Gonne MacBride and afterwards her daughter Isolde were both to play prominent roles in the life of William Butler Yeats. And I'd like to end with a quote from Yeats. May God be praised for woman that gives up all her mind. A man may find in no man a friendship of her kind. Oh.
0: Claire, simply remarkable. Oh. Your insights bowled me over. I could hear my own voice talking to me. Could you come into my study for a minute? I'd like a wee little chat.
2: Excuse us, won't you?
3: Well done, Claire. That was a marvellous lecture.
4: What are you doing in here?
3: I saw these sausages. I'm just having a wee snack. They're very good, Claire. I'm really glad I came.
1: I think those were for the guests, Trevor.
3: Well, sure. I'm a guest of yours, aren't I? Hey, what's wrong? Are you okay? You look a bit pale.
4: Can you excuse us for a minute, please?
3: No problem. I'll just take a few of these with me, will I?
4: Now, Claire, can I offer you a sherry? Fino, Amontillado?
1: No, thanks. I feel a bit hot. Maybe a glass of water.
4: Sure. Now, I'm sure you've already guessed why I've asked you here.
1: Well,
4: Claire, don't feel intimidated by me. We're both members of the sisterhood. I feel we've bonded, don't you?
1: Oh, I suppose.
4: And it's no secret that your post is up for renewal in September. You knew that, didn't you?
1: Yes, I did.
4: Well, Claire, next year you would be working closely with me, of course, since I'll be staying an extra year.
1: Oh, that's great.
4: Claire? Claire, oh my goodness, you poor thing. It's all been too much for you. Don't worry. The job is yours. Claire? I didn't realize I was so intimidating. I think you're wonderful.
1: Call my husband, please. He's in the hall.
4: I'm so sorry I haven't put any extra strain on you. I so admire your work. Your husband.
1: Tony, please get Tony. Right.
4: Hey, you, here.
5: Something wrong?
4: Yeah, here she is. I'm afraid she fainted.
5: Oh, I thought she was looking a bit pale.
1: That's not my husband.
4: Oh, I thought...
1: Never go and get Tony. Please leave the bloody food alone.
5: Oh, sorry. Yeah, all right. I've got him.

0: And then Fidelma asked me into her study to discuss next year, and just as she was about to offer me the job...
1: Well?
0: I fainted at her feet. Oh. Tony had to take me home and put me to bed. I told her I'd call her today and arrange another meeting.
1: Why do you think you fainted?
0: I think my nerves just got the better of me.
1: If that was the reason, Claire, you spent most of your time passed out.
0: What do you mean?
1: Look, I don't want you to take this the wrong way, Claire, but...
0: Oh, Sally, you're not thinking of leaving us again.
1: No, let me finish. I've been doing a wee bit of thinking about you having them wee turns and that. Well, I brought you something from the chemist. Here. If my hunch is right, you owe me $9.99. If it's not, I'll treat you.
0: Oh, Sally. You're not serious. Do you think I could be?
1: Here, away you go up to the bathroom. It's supposed to be very reliable. It only takes about 30 seconds. Well,
0: positive.
1: I thought it would be.
0: Oh, gosh, Sally. Pregnant. At my age. Do you think it could be accurate?
1: Well, it's supposed to be very effective, this one. It says so on the wrapper.
0: But I'm so old. And I've been making fun of poor Trevor.
1: Nonsense. My mother had her last child at 47. Her 10th. All healthy big lumps.
0: My God. Oh, heavens, Sally, I can't believe it. What'll Tony say? The kids? Oh, my God. What'll I tell Fidelma if it's given?
1: Wait. First call the doctor and get a definite yes before you tell Fidelma anything.
0: Yes, you're right, of course. Yes, you're right.
1: Oh. And don't be taking any diet suggestions from Saffron. I told her today if she made any more of that yellow curry with them wee lumps in it, I'd be giving in my notice. Go and call Tony.
0: Right.
1: I'm surprised neither of you has had a notion.

0: Thomas. And I saw your new baby brother, Luke. Here's his picture.
1: Oh, cool. Can I show this there?
2: Yes, but don't lose it. We have a video too. Honestly, Sally, things are so different, even in the 10 years since Anna. Very high tech.
3: Oh, I know. Very fancy.
1: Well, what do we call him? Can I pick his name?
0: Leo, we thought, after the Blairs.
1: Leo? You're not serious. That's a horrible name. You're not really.
0: No, that's just a joke. The ones in work suggested it.
3: Well, I'm just glad it's not a girl. Maud is an awful name.
2: So am I. Fidelma hinted strongly that she'd be flattered if I called it after her.
1: Oh. It would be better as a number. Fidelma's a loser's name.
2: Something Irish, maybe Neil or Fintan. Oisín.
3: Fintan's nice.
1: Oh, Fintan's awful. They're all horrible names. Marlon's nice, after Marlon Brando. Oh. We watched him in Streetcar Named Desire today in drama. Oh, he is gorgeous.
2: Was gorgeous.
0: Marlon MacDonald, I don't think so.
2: I expect you'll wait till he arrives and see what he looks like.
3: Anna'll be raging it's a boy. She wanted to call it Brittany.
1: Oh, she would. Well, tough. Dad, can you give me a lift to Erin?
0: She only lives about 5 minutes from here, Evie. The walk will do you good.
1: Well, everyone else's parents drive them wherever they want to go.
0: Well, more fool them.
1: Well, thanks for nothing.
2: She doesn't seem too pleased about the baby.
3: Oh, Claire, aware of that. She's delighted. She's just acting a madam to annoy you. Sure hasn't she taken the polar out to show Erin?
0: She'll love him when he arrives. Coffee, Sally?
3: Yes, please.
0: Why don't you sit down a minute?
3: No, just let me finish this shirt.
4: So, how far on are you, Claire?
2: 5 months. I can't take it in.
0: You can't? I'm getting an awful slagging at work.
3: They're just jealous you're so virile, Tony.
0: What on earth is that beeping sound?
2: I think Evie left her phone on the table.
3: Oh, where? Oh, here it is. It's a message. Will I open it?
0: Show me. Oh, no, I can't make that out. Looks like a wee envelope.
3: Here, give it to me. It's a text message. Our Tommy taught me how to text. It's a lot cheaper than phoning.
0: Mm-hmm.
3: Ah, here we go. Right, message. Right. You see?
0: Yeah.
3: That's what that wee envelope means. No,
0: but what does it say?
3: It's from Rory. Oh, I'll just leave it for Evie.
2: Oh, maybe there's something wrong. You'd better read it.
3: Sure, they're always texting each other. Sure, Evie will read it when she gets in.
0: He's probably looking for more money.
3: Look, I'll put it up in Evie's room.
2: I know it's bad news.
0: Oh, give it to me.
2: It's not important, but Tony. I'm
0: curious now, Sally. Would you give it to me? HVNGSOHF over MND Imagine IMO 432 Old 2 Still B at ITCUL8R. But look at this spelling. You'd need the Rosetta Stone to read this.
2: What, Tony? What does it say?
3: Oh, give it to me. Look, if yous must know, it says, having sense of humour failure over mum and dad. In my opinion, 43 is too old to be still at it. See you later.
5: In episode 1 of Two Doors Down, Sally was played by Stella McCusker, Claire by Marcella Reardon, and Evie by Katie Gledhill. Trevor was played by Des McAleer, Tony by Robert Patterson, and Fidelma Fitzgibbon by Anya McCartney. Anna and Simon were played by Hannah R. Gordon and Patrick Gledhill. Two Doors Down was written by Annie McCartney and directed in Belfast by Tanya Nash.
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0: Dinner Ladies by Taran Alley, with Barbara Dixon as Bev and Bridget Forsyth as Mrs. Ollerenshaw. Episode 6, A Very Mixed Grilling.
1: Well, Mr. Chairman, sir, and Mrs. Ollerenshaw, I think that if you was to order us the kitchen, we would do a good job for you at the Oldale School, because we know how to cook the food. Oh, look, I'm sorry, but what are you asking me for anyway? I don't even want the flipping contract.
2: Sophie, for crying out loud! We're never going to get her ready for a grilling by the governor's by Monday.
3: I think we should keep on practising.
1: Well, I'm not being grilled by no one on Monday. You can count me out.
3: Bev, let's ask you some questions. I'm sure this one will come up. Joe?
2: All right, then. As head teacher of this world-famous school, packed full of very clever students, stick to the flipping sheet, Joe. We'll be here all chuffing morning.
3: All right.
2: I see you propose to buy in the services of an elven safety expert to monitor your practices, Beverly. Does that mean you're...
4: It's to get that qualification and save ourselves the money.
3: Very good, Bev.
5: Well done. I'd have given the chicken mare a piece of my mind. Not able, indeed.
2: Yeah, flaming nerve.
3: That's one thing we definitely can't afford to happen. One of us losing our temper.
2: You know, maybe it would be better if just Bev and Indrani went in.
5: Well, I'm Bev's deputy, and it were me what brought Indrani in the first place.
2: Yeah, I know. And she'll do a right good job in speaking up for you and all.
3: What do you reckon?
2: Would you do that?
3: Yeah. And thanks, Sally.
2: But we haven't got Mrs. Wright's number, have we?
6: Kevin! Shelley! Did you find that number for us?
7: No, sorry, ma'am.
6: How's the menus going?
7: Brilliant!
2: Well, there's only one thing for it, then. We'll have to go and find her number in the school office, won't we?
1: I'm not doing that again. Couldn't sleep all night after last Saturday.
5: No one's asking you to.
2: No, I'll go. I'll call Stan and sweet-talk him into opening up for me.
3: OK, let's carry on then, Joe.
2: Right. Beverly, my dear, a difficult question for you. How do you propose getting your 38 G's into them new overalls?
8: Here we go. Shh, now. Come on, Lily. Let's go murder the impatient sod at the front door. What do you want?
9: Don't you dare leave me standing on the doorstep all morning, Bob Rennie. We've got business to discuss. Now, come on, the lounge.
8: Hold me back, Lily, or you'll only know your dad by a mugshot.
9: It's not up for discussion, Bob. I am not having those women providing the catering services in my school. The crucible of learning I plan to create requires panache and aplomb, not mash and blancmange.
8: Yeah, right.
9: Oh, for heaven's sake, Bob, will you please put that screen blancmange...
8: Right. I'll give you 3 minutes.
9: I still can't believe you didn't use your casting vote yesterday to solve the problem once and for all. I do hate it when people sit on the fence. Now we've got to have the old ragbag in for an interview.
8: It may have escaped your notice, Cynthia, but half of our governors actually preferred their bid.
9: Yes, and the sensible half voted for Roger. Why couldn't you? Oh, I must say, the Old Dale Hotel Group are just the sort of outfit I had in mind. And exactly the outfit you will be voting for on Monday, Bob.
8: Sounds like a threat.
9: Not at all. But I'm not sure your lodge would be so understanding. You not backing the Grand Master.
10: That's all I'm finding.
2: Yeah, and it pays well and all.
10: Hey, Joe, fancy some fudge?
2: Yeah, go on then.
10: It's not the cheap stuff neither. Oh, it's right nice.
2: Bingo! Governor's details. Thompson, Troutbeck, Wainscott, right. Oh, that's easy. Old Dale, 555-1066.
10: Joe, quick. I think she's coming.
2: What? No! What'll we do?
10: We go through to Maggie's office and slip out the lobby, quick.
2: Oh, crikey! Stan.
10: Not shut the desk drawers. You go.
9: Stanley Nelson, what are you doing in my office?
10: Morning, Mrs. O. You're on a Saturday again, I see.
9: I heard voices. Have you been using my telephone?
10: Where are you? You nasty bourbon, you.
2: Can you see it, Stanley?
10: Not yet. Go on, Joe. Step out to the lobby. I'll cover you.
2: Thanks a million, Stan.
10: Come out, you little nuisance.
2: Well, don't let it run back in here, Stan.
9: Thank heavens for that. Right. Time to call for reinforcements.
11: Hello?
9: Oh, Roger, good morning. Send down, Roger. It'll all be sorted out on Monday.
11: Yeah, and I gotta come to some blinking interview. What other hoops do I have to jump through for this poxy deal?
9: May I suggest, Roger, that you have a little word with Chipmunk, your friend, Bob Rennie. I can assure you that it is only he that stands between you and success.
11: You what?
9: If a certain person had listened to me, you'd be signing the contracts right now.
11: Tell me more.
12: Hello, Mrs. Wright. It's Beverly Pope.
13: Hello there, Beverly. Looking forward to the interview on Monday.
12: Not quite how I put it. We were wondering if you could give us any advice.
13: Advice?
12: How to handle things on Monday sort of thing.
13: Oh, well. I can't see any of the other governors shifting their positions. Half of us are forced against you either, much as Mrs. Ollerenshaw would have liked them to.
12: I knew it. She's not wanted us from the start. What's she got against us?
13: Perhaps I shouldn't say this, but I think for Mrs. Ollerenshaw, you're just the wrong class.
12: Too common, you mean? She wants to remember where she started. Well, we're going to give them a real run for their money.
13: Good for you.
12: I don't suppose you could see fit to let me have Bob's address, could you? I'd like to pay him a little visit.
13: Oh, I couldn't possibly tell you that he lives at number 1, Mortimer Mews, Old Dale Village.
12: No harm in asking, though, eh?
13: And good luck on Monday.
12: Thanks, Mrs. Wright. You've been great. Bye.
13: You're welcome. Bye.
14: You off that phone at last?
12: Yeah, why?
2: Because we've got some brilliant ideas for the kitchen.
14: Yeah, flipping mega, man. Honest. Menus, competitions, look.
12: Okay, calm down the pair of you. Now then, talk me through it all.
8: Oh, she's been like it all morning. Always happens when my wife's out, Beverly.
12: Oh, don't you start. Call me Bev, please, or I might think it's Mrs. O talking.
8: No. Don't even think it. I've had enough of her for one day, thank you. Bev. I don't believe this. Can you take her while I get rid of whoever it is?
12: Of course. Hello, Lily.
8: Right. This had better be good. Roger!
15: Don't leave me stood on doorstep, Chipmunk. Through here, is it?
8: No. Not the lounge. Me wife's breastfeeding in there.
15: Oh.
8: Let's go in kitchen. Have a seat, Roger. I mean, grey bearskin.
15: No, I'm not stopping. I'll say me piece and go.
8: Right.
15: I understand you saw fit to make a fool of me in public yesterday.
8: I did.
15: Don't play innocent with me, Chipmunk. You could have sewn up this stupid school canteen deal, and you didn't. What you playing at?
8: The Board of Governors was evenly split, and I could see both points of view.
15: What's that got to do with anything? Everyone's heard about this deal. They know I'm bidding for it, and they also know there's a bunch of amateurs. A bunch of women amateurs who are giving me a flipping run for my money. I might not have been keen at first, but I can see it's a nice little earner, and I have no intention of losing out. Like, you might lose out all round if the Grand Master of your lodge decided to terminate your membership.
8: Great Bearskin, you wouldn't.
15: Wouldn't I?
8: Oh, don't worry. I'll do my duty on Monday.
15: Grand. I knew you'd see reason, Chipmunk. I'll see myself out. Cheerio, then.
8: Yeah. Bye.
2: Everything all right?
8: Oh, yeah, fine.
14: Blimey, Bev, you've managed to get Lily quiet. How did we?
2: Yes, but who would we actually see in charge of the kitchen on a day-to-day basis?
16: I'm assuming you won't be rolling your sleeves up and stirring the custard.
9: Mr. Polegate has explained the kitchen will be professionally staffed.
16: Thank you, Mrs. Odderinshaw, but I'd like to know who these professionals are, so we can satisfy ourselves that they are appropriately qualified.
9: Well, currently the kitchens are run by a bunch of women with barely a formal qualification between them. That doesn't seem to worry you.
16: Mr. Polegate?
15: Well, I can't give you names at present, but I can assure you, Mrs. Wright, that the people we recruit will be versatile enough to oversee the preparation of a wide range of dishes and snacks, giving the pupils maximum choice and value for money.
16: If you can't tell us who will be running the kitchen, can you at least tell us how you aim to provide a balanced diet for our pupils? Maximum choice, as you put it, usually means they choose only chips.
15: Luke, the only way this canteen can pay is to give the kids choice. You do aught else, and you'll be wasting my time and your money.
16: Thank you, Mr. Polegate. That's all I need to hear.
9: Well, really. Bob, you shouldn't allow such favouritism to be shown in this meeting.
17: We're said guilty, watching them all grafting and not lifting a finger to help.
5: Hey, well, roll up your sleeves then, Bob, and get scraping them pans. Clearing up some nightmare.
18: Yeah, get stuck in, Bev. A bit of gravy down your posh soup, won't it?
10: Well, I think you look just the ticket, the pair of you.
17: Oh, thanks, Stan.
19: Yes, thank you.
20: I'm so glad I'm not going in with you. Aren't you nervous, Bev? I've been shaking like a leaf.
17: I'm not, actually, because I know we can do a bloody good job of it.
20: You tell us, Bev.
17: I'm more nervous about looking at Sheila's old house tonight. The daughter says we can stay there for a while, but it's going to bring it all back about poor Sheila being there.
5: Aye.
20: I can imagine.
21: They give me the creeps.
22: Morning.
20: Oh, it's only Rita. And she's smiling. What have you been doing this change up there, Rita? Stringing up the kids what never cleared the plates?
22: No, I've been laughing about your spaghetti bolognese. Who made it? Smelt like dog food.
20: Shame we didn't save your portion then, Rita.
17: And anyway, the kids liked it.
22: You can laugh, but you should take some of it through to governors and be done with it. Let them know what a good idea it is to have old Dale hotels in here.
19: Take no notice, Bev. You don't want to get het up before we go in.
17: No, you're right.
22: Yeah, well, I'm looking forward to posh nosh they'll dish up when they take over. You ever been in the old Dale hotel? Right grand in there.
10: You know your trouble, Rita. Jealousy. You can't stand these girls making summers of their lives.
22: Making summer? They're still going to be stuck in flaming kitchen, aren't they? Making lumpy mash and soggy chips. Well, no, they're not. Because the last thing old Dale hotels is going to do is keep this lot on. That competition now, isn't it?
20: I'll swing for you, Rita.
5: Oh, stop.
19: Bev, the governors are ready for you and Miss Kumar.
9: Well, what worries me, Miss Kumar, is that if we force pupils to have a set meal, most of them will simply buy snacks from the local shops instead. They are used to choosing freels.
19: My colleague Beverly has been designing the menus with them.
17: That's right. And I have some examples here. One at three meals every day would be a vegetarian option, such as pasta bake or vegetable curry, which is very popular already. We would serve chips only twice a week, offering baked potatoes, pasta or rice dishes as alternatives with a portion of fresh vegetables. And we've come up with lots of exciting ideas to help pupils choose the healthiest options.
19: For example, we would try to enlist the support of local celebrities, perhaps some of the players at the City Football Club, to tell us their favourite healthy dishes, to encourage the boys in particular to follow suit.
9: But all this comes to nothing.
17: It's a dinner of sticky buns and chips every day of their school lives. Loads of these kids only get a sandwich or a burger at home every night, if they're lucky. Maybe the time's come to make pupils stay at school at dinner time. Let's give times a week. It'll stand them in good stead for the rest of their lives. That's why me and the girls want to do this. We're fed up feeding them rubbish. But we can't do it alone.
18: Oh, you...
5: Mrs. Wright said that all state had made a decision.
18: Let's not talk about it. It's doing me head in worrying.
0: Oh, crikey. Here they come.
17: Hello, girls.
0: Well, what happened?
18: Well, we did our best.
17: I'm afraid I lost me temper with Mrs. Ironmighty.
18: She provoked you, Bev.
5: Oh, no. What did you say?
17: It's not what I said. It's what the chairman said.
18: What? He said he wouldn't want to send his daughter to a school where the catering was not the same high standard as the teaching.
0: Ooh.
18: And wasn't in the pupils' interest. So...
17: So... He was going to use his casting vote for Sheila's Kitchen.
18: Oh,
17: we've won! Oh, God, we've won!
18: I feel like doing cartwheels round the kitchen and kissing me on backside.
10: Well done, girls. Well done.
17: You should have seen Mrs. Old's face when she come out. And this is the third bedroom. This one would be ideal for you, eh, Kev? Plenty of cupboard space for all your sports stuff.
3: Oh, I'm not sure.
18: I thought you were the brainy one these days, Kevin.
3: You're not funny, Shelley.
17: What's up, Kev?
3: I thought we might be going back home.
17: No, Kev. We're not going back there. You can see your dad as often as you like. I'll never stop you doing that, but I've had enough of this family being bullied. We're going to do what we want with our lives, not what he decides we're allowed to do. Trust me, love, it's for the best. So, what do you reckon? This your room, then?
3: I suppose.
18: Great. Then I could have that middle bedroom with all them mirrors. Kevin's muggered all the crack'em anyway.
3: Shut up, Shelley.
17: Don't you start, please. Look, why don't you go and bring some stuff in from Sally's car, eh?
3: Yeah.
18: All right.
3: And I'm not carrying all that heavy stuff. You've got on out with it and all.
18: Okay, okay, keep your hair on.
3: Because I'm not doing all the work around you.
18: Can I come in?
17: Of course you can, Carol. It's your house.
0: No, it'll always be me mum's house.
18: Oh, you must be on cloud nine, Bev.
17: I am. It hasn't quite sunk in yet. Everything's coming right now. And you know something, Carol? It's all thanks to your mam.
0: Not all.
17: I'm not just saying that. It was Sheila convinced us to go for the contract. The rest of us would never have dreamed of it. I've always thought small, but your mam showed me it's okay to think big, to have a go. You know... It's amazing what a difference one person can make.
0: She'd have been so proud of y'all. I wish she could have been here to see it.
17: Your mam will be with us every day, Carol. Every morning when we open up, every time we answer the phone, she'll be there. It's Sheila's Kitchen.
0: Yeah, I know. I know.
4: White wine spritzer, Sally.
6: Oh, cheers, love.
4: Here's your cider in, Journey.
6: Oh, thanks, Karen.
4: And two pints of bitter.
17: Cheers, Carol.
18: Let's love.
6: Joe, you don't think you're going to pull drinking pints, do you?
18: Hey, I'm not complaining in, Journey.
6: Bev, don't look now, but...
17: Oh, you see, it means I'm free. Right, girls, wind me up. Point me at the cutest bum in the place and let me go!
23: Hello, Bob Rennie here. I'm afraid I'm away on 3 weeks' holiday until the middle of next month. But do please leave a message.
24: It's Roger Polegate. Call me the minute you get back. Do you hear?
18: No. Come on, break's nearly over. Yes, love.
25: Two currant buns, please.
18: There you go.
1: packed in your paper this morning, miss.
7: Did you? What do you reckon?
15: For you and for us.
7: Thanks very much.
5: Oh, thanks, Mr. Wright. Your wife were brilliant.
15: No, it's you ladies who were brilliant. I've been smiling all morning. Our dinner ladies seeing off big business. Inspirational. All power to your elbows. Come on now, lads. Off you go.
7: Oh, thank God break's over. My head's still spinning after last night.
5: Oh, Sally, here's another one for you.
11: Oh, is it this time?
5: Old Dale Echo. They want to do an interview and take some photos this afternoon. I said 3:45 would be okay.
11: Grand. Thanks, Maggie. We ought to start charging.
7: Hey, I'd better start hoovering before Hello Magazine comes round then, eh?
11: All right.
12: Oh, quick, switch on radio, Miss Bay.
7: Oh, crikey. Yeah.
13: Well, I couldn't find a record that went dinner ladies are doing it for themselves, so that was the next best thing. Yes, you may well have heard that the dinner ladies at our very own Old Dale School have beaten off competition from some of the biggest businesses in the area to win the contract for the newly privatized school's catering. I've got Beverly Pope, head dinner lady and leading light of the new company, Sheila's Kitchen, with me. How does it feel to be big business at their own game, Beverly?
25: Absolutely brilliant.
7: Hey, go on, then.
25: We don't take over for a while, but the children of Old Dale School will certainly see the difference when Sheila's Kitchen opens for business on the first day of next term.
7: Yay! Yeah!
26: Dinner Ladies was written by Taran Alley and the script editor was Wendy Lee. Barbara Dixon played Bev. Jean Haywood, Sally. Bridget Forsyth, Mrs. Ollerinshaw. Kay Ragg, Joe. Debbie Chazen, Sophie. Vinnie Dillon, Indrani. Jack Smethurst, Bob. Bill Dean, Stan. Andrew Wincott, Roger and Mr. Wright. Maxine Finch, Rita. Stephen Hoyle, Kevin. And Sally Walsh, Shelley. The script consultant was Anne Edivine, studio engineer Dave Peacock, and the director was Taran Alley. Dinner Ladies is a Bonalati production for BBC Radio 4.
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28: Sorry!
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28: Sorry!
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27: And don't forget the hazelnut in every bite. 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
10: Thank you very much. And as we're overrunning, let's have a very quick round to start with. This is a round called Words of One Song. To the tune of another. Accompaniment provided by Dave Lee. Graham and Barry.
11: No.
10: If you'll start, there are your words. I want you to sing the words of Leaning on a Lamppost to the tune of Maria. All ready? Dave Lee, introduction.

0: That should be enough for this show now, shouldn't it? We can go home.
1: You've been listening to West Side Story. Now then, where are we? Yes, Bill and Tim. Your words here, the words of long-haired lover from Liverpool. To the tune of 16 tons.

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Let it come from

0: Very good.
1: I score that 5 to Bill and Tim. And Barry and Graham, you have 4. And this is where I introduce
0: very good.
1: Play.
0: Very good.
1: At the end of the program, in order to give the teams time to think of silly names, for people arriving at the archaeologist ball.
2: What?
1: The archaeologist ball.
2: Get some old jokes there.
1: Right.
2: Could we get a new audience, please?
1: Round.
0: Very good.
1: The next round is...
2: Don't
1: the one
2: volunteer.
1: Called What's in a Word? That's... another mark off Bill for interrupting.
3: Can I have a mark for not interrupting?
1: Yes.
3: Thank you very much.
2: Robbie!
1: Now, that levels up the score. Yeah. I'm going to give each of you a word culled from the Oxford English Dictionary. These are actually real words, and I want you to define them. I'm going to give you each a word. Tim Brooke Taylor, you're the first one. Your word is whished.
3: Ah, whished is a card game played by people who are pished.
1: Yes, the dictionary doesn't actually put it in as many words. But the dictionary definition is an utterance of whished to enjoin silence. But it's roughly what he said.
0: Yeah.
1: Barry Crowley, your word is nettlecock.
3: Whished, Barry, whished.
0: Well, what a time to talk shop. Nettlecock is, of course... my reference to nestle meaning chocolate, and cock being an abbreviation of ball cock, meaning part of a plumber's trade, therefore meaning a plumber eating chocolate while working, therefore not keeping his mind on his work, like David Frost getting off a plane half an hour before doing a television program.
3: Bitter.
0: Chock, a blocked pipe, a blockage. Nestle cock. A blockage. Back to Robert Robinson.
1: Reading my booklet from the BBC, I see that I have to dock you 1 mark for advertising, so put your total score down to 4 again, I'm afraid.
0: Oh.
1: Otherwise, it was excellent. It does, in fact, mean a spoiled or delicate child.
0: Oh, warm.
1: And,
0: warm.
1: Phil, your word now?
4: Yes.
1: Perfumed.
4: Yes, perfumed. Well, this, you pronounce it wrongly, of course. Of course. Should have been pronounced table. I know what a table is. Anyway. No, perfumed, yes. It shouldn't really be in the dictionary. You won't find this in the dictionary. It is, in fact, a proper name. And is, in fact, an early arrival for the insect's ball. Mr. and Mrs. Ant and their little son, Percy Ant.
0: Oh.
4: And 5 marks.
3: Rubbish.
1: 1 mark. Because the actual definition is keen or piercing.
4: That's right.
1: Which is, I prefer,
4: yes.
1: In fact, preferred yours. Graham Garden, your word? Opsimath. Opsimath.
5: How do you spell that? Op? S-I?
1: O-P-S-I-M-A-T-H.
5: Opsimath.
1: You've got to get 4 marks for this because your team's 4 marks behind.
5: All right, and here we go for 4 marks. Opsimath is a slang term. Those of you who've seen the film The Godfather will no doubt know about the Italian gangs operating in America. There were some operating in the East End of London at one point in the early part of the century, in the 20s.
0: Sure.
5: And this word was much used by them, as in the phrase, "You want I should give you a punch, opsimath."
1: Yes. Yes, 4 marks.
3: Thank you.
1: And in fact, the dictionary definition is one who begins to learn late in life.
0: Exactly.
5: And didn't they just?
1: The next round is a new one. This is one called All Keyed Up, and it brings Dave Lee in again in a starring role. In this round, one team sings the first part of a song, and then Dave Lee raises the key, and the other team sings the next part in the higher key, and then the key's raised again.
3: Oh,
1: and
3: no. Oh, no.
1: And... Now then, the first song is going to be started by Tim Brooke Taylor and Bill Oddie, and it's I'm Henry the Eighth I Am. Introduction, please, Dave Lee. Do you want the word?
6: I'm
4: How fast are we doing it?

0: Now, look here.
1: Score stands at 12 marks each. I finished that one because I couldn't stand it any longer. Now we have a round called Make a Noise. In this round, I want each of you to make a noise. Barry Cryer. Yes, one. Timbrook Taylor.
2: Bush Mutt.
1: Yes.
3: Sorry,
1: one.
3: You have to finish it.
4: No PS's.
1: One more. Graham Garden.
4: Excellent.
1: Thank you. Yes, that's what I got here. Bill Oddie.
5: Brilliant.
1: I won't ask you to repeat that one. Yes.
3: It was repeated.
1: Good. Right. We go on to the next round now, which is called commentary. And in this round, each team has to improvise a commentary of an event which I shall give them. And the audience, once again, will be brought in to decide who wins this round by the sheer volume and enthusiasm of your applause.
3: Don't go.
1: And by starting with Timbrook Taylor and Bill Oddie.
6: Good.
1: And we'd like you to give a commentary on erecting a deck chair. Erecting a deck chair. Right. Tim and Bill.
7: Yes, and they're coming out now. He's just trying to get the deck chair up. It looks as though he's just marking out a place to put it up. And slowly he's putting it up. Yes, he's got it up there.
8: I've just been handed a piece of paper here. That's apparently the slowest anybody's ever put up a deck chair.
7: You'll find that's exactly true. I think somebody put one up a great deal slower in Morecambe last year.
8: That's absolutely right. Just a pack of laughs to keep the thing going.
7: Isn't it all? Oh, yes. Well, he looks as though he's getting it up now. And he looks.
8: I think it's up. Yes. Now, I don't know how you feel about this, but some people over in Australia say that putting up deck chairs is getting boring now. How do you feel about that?
7: Well, I don't really think so. I think it's a great deal more exciting than cricket, for a start.
1: Thank you, Tim and Bill, for putting up a deck chair. Now, Barry and Graham, you ready for your commentary? Your subject is making a double bed. Making a double bed.
6: Easy.
1: Will you set the scene for us, please, starting right away?
4: And it's the oversheet coming up there, right across the undersheet. The oversheet has gone in. It's the eiderdown. The eiderdown. This is a surprise here. A surprise.
8: A surprise who did very well at Newmarket last year. Surprise. Yes.
4: What a surprise fee. A surprise, ladies and gentlemen. The eiderdown has gone over on top. Eiderdown over on top. Eiderdown 3-1 against. This is going to be one for the bookies. The eiderdown is going there. The eiderdown is going there. The eiderdown is on top. Coming round. Coming round. The eiderdown. The eiderdown. Gone in. The eiderdown. On the bend. The eiderdown. Over to you, John.
8: And the eiderdown is down. The eiderdown is down. That's that last fence there. You didn't quite see it, but the lady making the bed tripped over the fence and dropped the eiderdown over the other side. Now they've got the way off. And it's coming up faster than the other side. The eiderdown and the blanket. Keep your eye on the yellow blanket coming over the inside there. Running, doing very well, getting tucked in.
4: And it's pillow.

Yes, you win on the audience applause, Baron Graham, making you 4-2, Tim and Bill 2. Now we go on to the next round, which is called McDonald's Funny Farm. And in this round, one team sings Oh, McDonald's Farm. You know this one. Those of you listening at home will know this one of old. We've done it before. And we're going to do it again. One team sings Old MacDonald's Farm, accompanied by Dave Lee, and the other team makes suitable noises for what's on the farm, and vice versa. Now, we'll start with Graham and Barry. Will you sing Old MacDonald's Farm? And Bill and Tim, will you make the required noises? Introduction from Dave Lee.

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With a Here up, there up, everywhere up.

0: He had a cross between a duck and a bee. 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With a here and a there, here a there a everywhere a with a
1: oh, cock a bloody noodle.
0: And a cock a there.
1: Oh, dear. I'm a fed up with it. Cock a noodle.
0: Everywhere a and a here. There.
1: Stop.

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0: had a sheep that thought it was a horse. E-I-O. With a bear. I'm so confused. Bear. Oh, dear. Bear. Bear. Oh. Bear.
1: Everywhere.
0: Bear. I'm so confused.
2: Where?
0: Bear. Here. Bear. Everywhere.

0: Wilson in the bar.
1: I'm dreaming of a little bit.
0: Here, up.
1: No, screw me back a little lower, man.
0: Here,
1: up. I am enjoying this.
0: There,
1: oh, I've got my pipe under the water.
0: Everywhere.
1: With
0: a man, I don't know. Here, I am so confused.
1: There,
0: oh, dear.
1: There,
0: oh, no. Everywhere. Oh, I give up.
1: With a...
0: There. Everywhere.

that point in the competition, the scores are as follows. Tim and Bill, 21, and Barry and Graham, 22. We come now to Ad Lib Poem, in which each member of the team is going to, or the members of each team are going to make up a poem. Each team member must keep going until I press the buzzer, and then a member of the opposing team must take over. And this goes on until we've reached the natural artistic conclusion of the poem, or until I can't stand it anymore. The first line of the poem coming up now, and this one, Bill, I'm going to ask you to start. And this is your first line.

0: possible. It's in dialect. Eba gum lad, da looks grim. Is trouble at the mill?
1: Eba gum lad, da looks grim. Is trouble down at the mill? I've gone and dropped me elephant. And it's sitting out there still. Not moving, you do understand, but still.
2: But sitting very still. And furthermore, it's sitting under my pneumatic drill. Now, elephants, as you may know, come very large and wide. And you can see another one upon the other side. Now, these two elephants, whose names are Alistair and Fred, have been my pets for many years. I wish that I were dead.
3: He wishes that he were dead, he says, because he knows quite well that elephants, when they drink milk, do up and swell. There is a saying around these parts, and I'm agreed with it.
4: Careful, Barry, careful.
5: That's a rare good saying. And I think it's quite neat. I've often heard it said, you know, that elephants do swell. But when you come to think on it, I'm sure the village bell has more to clang and clong to us than any elephant diatribe. You know, when you sit down and think of it, I'm sure 'tis but a jibe that elephants do swell. Now, nay.
1: Now, nay, said Jack, and jumping up, he said, you'll all rejoice, because I think at this moment we should drop this silly voice and get right back to normal voices and the poem. So, I'm going to read another line, and this is the way it'll go. There was a lad who lived in France upon a lonely hill.
6: His name was Jack. Surprise, surprise. His wife's name was Jill. Hey, by gum, it's me again. We'll have no truck with France.
3: They walk around in little shirts and tiny little pants. I was just saying, said the froggy, in a funny voice.
2: Oh, yes.
3: I am very fond of reading, but I do not have the choice.
5: I'd like to be so English, I would like to cross the Channel. And then I think to myself,
1: oh, no. Oh, I can't need a funnel. I don't know what that means. He said, the censor, I do mean, who walked into the village where before he once had been, many years ago when they were doing...
6: Very many things. But hark, you hear it?
5: Yes, I do.
6: The village church bell rings.
5: Oh.
6: And who can be a-ringing it?
3: It is the three kings. "'Tis strange they should come to our village," he said.
5: Oh, no. Oh, no. Oh, naughty things. It is the verger who tolls the bell this morning. It is the verger, I tell you, as sure as I'm
1: born. Oh, that was clever.
3: I did say, as I ran back to home and vowed that I never would
6: embark on such a silly poem.
0: Well, I'm going to give the marks there to Barry and to Graham especially for winding up the program. No, that's a very interesting score now, 35 each. And we come to the last round, in which, of course, the scores come thick and fast, because this is the point in the program where the teams give their announcements for the arrivals at the archaeologist's ball.
7: Mr. and Mrs. Remains, and their religiously inclined son, Priest Oric Remains, followed closely, and more or less the right here.

0: Mr. and Mrs. Dactyl. And their son, Terry. And his pal, E.O. Lithic.
1: From Africa, will you welcome Mrs. Uncommon and their ballet dancing daughter, Tutu Uncommon.
0: And her mummy.
2: Hello, Kirky.
1: Who is well enough to receive visitors.
2: Hello, Kirky. By Mr. and Mrs. Civilization with Kenneth... No!
1: Oh!
2: Mr. and Mrs. Isation with Kenneth Clark and their daughter, Sibyl Isation with Kenneth Clark.
0: Mr. Chaldees and his wife, you know, her and the Chaldees.
2: No, that's wrong.
0: We're
3: digging from up north, Mr. and Mrs. Swall and their son, Adrian Swall.
2: And a Roman friend.
0: Oh, yes.
2: Mr. and Mrs. Akeflaw. And their old man, Mose
1: Akeflaw. Mr. and Mrs. Arse and their...
2: Be careful.
1: Their laughing son, John. Laughing Jack Arse. We needed an anticlimax at the time, I think.
2: He's not archaeological. Get him out.
1: He is now, you know.
2: Followed by...
0: Mr. and Mrs. Sir Greek Urn and their son, Watt.
2: Who is rapidly followed, by Gerald Ponsonby, butler to several medieval monarchs, who in his time became known as the Valet of the King. And, of course, yet another visitor to the archaeological ball, Sutton.
0: Sutton who?
2: That's right.
4: At which point...
0: And one we've all been expecting, I'm sure. Mr. and Mrs. Saw and their daughter, Dinah.
3: Not forgetting Mr. and Mrs. Thesaurus and their daughter, Eleanor Braun. Thesaurus.
1: Mrs. Marth and their mother, affectionately known as Marmoth.
0: And while we're on the subject, Mr. and Mrs. Kant and their daughter, Celia. I beg your
4: Which
0: pardon.
4: Point?
0: Treat a lady like that.
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1: Here is a motoring report.
4: Timbrook Taylor and Bill Oddie, that brings us up to the end of this week's program. 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

0: We present Tony Hancock, Sidney James, Bill Kerr, Hattie Jakes, and Kenneth Williams in...
1: Hancock's Alpha Hunt.
0: Today being the 13th program in the present series of Hancock's Half Hour, we've passed the halfway mark, and so we thought...
2: Just a minute, Mr. Boyle. Did you say this is the 13th program?
0: Yes, that's right.
2: Well, that's it then. That's it. I'm not moving a muscle till I got me gear.
0: What gear?
2: My gear. Rabbit's foot, me Cornish biscuit, four-leaf clover, me horseshoe, me alligator's tooth, me elephant air bracelet, penny with two heads, me all-without tiger's fang with the powdered rhinoceros on, and me bottle of coloured sand from the Isle of Wight.
0: What do you want all that rubbish for?
2: Rubbish? Rubbish?
0: Yes.
2: They're my protection from evil doers and happenings. I wouldn't dream of doing programme number 13 if I was missing any one of them. We wouldn't get any further than the first line without something happening. So you can just put the cover over the microphone... Shove on half an hour of bells, matey. There will be no program tonight.
0: But this is ridiculous. There are three or four dozen people all over the country tuned in waiting for the program to begin.
2: They'll just have to wait till next week. I'm not risking bringing the wrath of the spirits down on my loaf for anybody. So you might just as well forget about it and pack up. Read last week's football results or something.
0: Oh, now, really, Hancock, this is all very childish and primitive. This is 1957.
2: Ah, now. Ah, yes. 1957, you see, that's another omen. What do those figures add up to? 5 and 7, 12, and 1 makes 13. I'm sorry, not this lad. All go home. That's it. Good night. Clear out. Out to the pubs. Thank you. Clear the all. Good night. Leave quietly, no panic, good luck.
0: What about the 9?
2: That doesn't come into it. You never count the second figure. I can see you know nothing about folklore. Ah, the hermits down in Cornwall gave us their warning when they said, never count the second figure, when out the 4, it is the bigger. And when the moon is in the quarter... Don't do nothing that you didn't utter. If that's good enough for John Pertwee, it's good enough for me.
0: I may remind you, there's also a very old BBC saying you ought to consider. If the show does not go out, the artist contracts up the spout.
2: That is not in my almanac. I'm sorry, I can't recognise any saying that's not listed in the Witchcraft and Allied Workers Manual. Look, put yourself in my place, old man. I daren't do it. Not the 13th program. Not without me protective charms. Apart from the fact that I haven't got a lump of coal to spit on and throw over me left shoulder. Seeing as how you're the first dark man whose shadow has fallen across me boots this year. Bearing in mind that a cross-eyed cat ran in front of me bike this morning. And I had to walk under a ladder to avoid being knocked down by an albino chimney sweep. Who's the 7th son of a 7th daughter whose great-grandfather was a clockmaker in the Black Forest.
0: What's that got to do with it?
2: What's that got to do with it? Only that the day he was born, a crow was seen hovering over his cottage, that's all. No. It's too risky. I can't chance it. It's asking for trouble.
0: So you're not going to do the 13th program?
2: I'm sorry, I cannot. Not until I get a good omen.
0: What are you going to do, then?
2: I'm going home to bed and put a cage round me. It's the safest thing to do. I'll be back for programme number 14, but not 13. I am not touching it. Good night.
0: Oh, well. The BBC regret that, owing to circumstances beyond their control, Hancock's Half Hour will not be broadcast this week. The next part of the programme will follow in approximately 26 minutes.

0: Oh, come on, Tub. Get out of bed.
1: No, not till tomorrow. Not safe.
2: But the show, it's not just you. We're all losing money.
3: No, I can't help that. With the signs as they are, it'd be madness even to stick me big toe outside the blanket.
2: Don't be so selfish. Get up and do the show. I need the money. I've got commitments, expenses.
3: You can manage without your money for 1 week.
2: I can't either. I'm broke. I'm even paying my installments on the installment plan. You know, I'm so far behind with my health stamps, I can't afford to drop dead till I'm 175. Be reasonable, Tub.
3: I am not doing program number 13. Now, shut up. Get that stick of chalk out of the vase.
2: What for?
3: Draw a circle around me bed. Then get a dead frog and put it inside the circle facing due north. That is all we mortals can do. From then on, we must just wait.
2: Oh, stop it, stop it. You'll get me at it in a minute. This room gives me the creeps. Blinds drawn, joss stick smoldering in a corner. Your bed out in the middle of the floor with a circle drawn round it. No, Tub, it's not right.
3: Light some candles. I want one at each corner of my bed. They don't like naked flames.
2: Who don't?
3: They don't. Because they're after me.
2: Who are?
3: The little people.
2: Oh, Arthur Askey's found out about you pinching his jokes.
3: No, he hasn't. Madam. You don't realize I come from a very superstitious part of the world.
1: Birmingham.
3: Can't take chances when the omens are against you.
2: I'm getting out of here.
3: Sprinkle some salt on the floor by the bottom of the door. They're not getting me without a fight. Pass me songbook as you go out. I think I'll have to stay awake all night chanting. Just to be on the safe side.
2: Can I get you anything? A unicorn or a one-horned goat or something?
3: Don't be ridiculous, one-horned goat. You'd take me for an idiot. Nobody asked you lot. Speaking of my friend here. You think I'm gullible or something? One-horned goat? You never use goats when there's an R in the month. Be gone with you. Seal up the door and leave me. I must face this.
1: Alone.
2: Ah, you great fat lazy rat bag.
1: Let's have a look at me chart. Where are they?
3: Ah, chapter 4. Charts connected with number 13. Oh, dear. If the rooster crows 4 times at dawn, unless you're lucky, you'll probably go.
1: Don't think I'll see program number 14. I don't know about anything else.

0: What are we going to do with him, Grizzly? He won't budge. He just lays there chanting and throwing salt all around the room. You think he's going off his chump?
1: I expect so. He's always been that way inclined, hasn't he?
0: Yeah, but he's never gone for the mystic signs and omens before. This is new.
1: Oh, didn't you know he joined the new Mystic Society?
0: No.
1: Oh, yes, it was advertised in the tobacconist's window, the East Cheam Mystics.
0: East Cheam Misfits, yes, but what's all this mystic stuff?
1: Well, they dabble in the occult and the stars and witchcraft. It must be well organized. It cost him 25 guineas to join.
0: 25 guineas? Sounds like a racket to me.
1: He doesn't think so. He's very impressed with it.
0: Who else is in this society?
1: Oh, no one knows who their fellow mystics are. They all wear hoods at the meetings. Mr. Hancock wears his duffel coat back to front.
0: Where do we meet him?
1: Every month when there's a full moon, under the oak tree in the Priory Ruins.
0: How can he be taken in by all this stuff?
1: Oh, well, you know, he's very imaginative. And his life has been empty since he gave up the chairmanship of the George Liberace fan club.
0: Well, he's got a snap out of it. He just can't walk out on the show because it happens to be number 13.
1: Well, it's going to be very difficult. He really believes in it. But, well, I'll go up to his room and see what I can do.
2: Toadstools and bat's blood. Aged in the wood. Drunk at midnight. Does you good. That's a good one, that's a good one. Bloke must do the jingles for commercial television. The signs at night are big and bright. Deep in the heart of... No, wait a minute. That's not... Who is it? It's the little people. You come to get me? Stay out, you can't come in. There's salt on the floor. I've got a chalk mark round the bed. You can't come in, not the little people.
1: Good evening.
2: The little people, the little people. What do you want? I gave strict orders not to be disturbed.
1: Oh, don't be so idiotic. Get out of bed and go to the studios.
2: Never. Do you think I'm going to risk life and limb for a few paltry shillings? I've consulted my charts and they say stay in bed. Look, I'll prove it to you. Here's the chart. The signs of the zodiac all round it. Find one of your omens. Place arrow opposite. Here we are. Albino chimney sweep. Set the arrow opposite the date. Move the wheel round. And there we are, in the little cut-out slot. Stay in bed. You can't have it much plainer than that.
1: You can buy those charts anywhere. It's a lot of twaddle.
2: It is not. It has been proved. Look at old Jimmy Locksmith. He disobeyed... Oh, please, you could come. He disobeyed the signs, and what happened to him?
1: Well, what happened to him?
2: Well, nothing. He was lucky, but... I'm not taking any chances.
1: So the rest of your life's going to be governed by omens and stars?
2: Implicitly. I'm not a fully paid-up member of the Mystic Knights of East Cheam for nothing. And I'm not falling by the wayside like Harry Perkins did. Oh, that poor wretch. Walked under a ladder and crossed his knife and fork on the plate when he finished his dinner. Tragic it was, he died the very next day.
1: How old was he?
2: 97. But it's not happening to me, my girl. Stay in bed, the chart says, and staying in bed I am.
1: So nothing will persuade you to get up and fulfill your commitments?
2: Nothing. Except, of course, a personal visit from the head druid.
1: What?
2: The head druid. He's the leader of our sect. He's the only one who's got the power to cancel out the omens.
1: How much does all this cost? You do have to pay, of course.
2: Oh, naturally. Well, let's see now. Cancelling out omens, that's 30 guineas. Lifting curses, 50 guineas. Transferring curses to people you don't like, 100.
3: I've taken a few of those out, I might add.
2: I've got wax effigies on the sideboard of all the comics in the country.
1: It must cost you a fortune belonging to this society.
4: I can't give you anything but love, baby.
2: Stop whistling! You've done it now, haven't you? You've done it. Whistling on a Tuesday when the year ends in 7. You fool, bring the cat up here and make him walk in the room backwards. It's Alonio.
1: Shut up.
0: I was only bringing up a telegram that just arrived.
2: What does it say?
0: Oh, it says, if you don't do show number 13, the BBC are going to cancel the rest of the series and sue you for breach of contract.
2: But I can't. not 13. Me hair will fall out. It says so in the book.
1: I think you'd better have a word with your head druid.
2: Yes. Yes, you're right. It's the only way. It's the only way. But how am I going to get down there? I daren't set foot outside the room. Anything can happen.
1: Why don't you put a false beard on? Then if the little people see you, they won't recognize you.
2: Oh, yes, that's a good idea. All I can hope is now that the head druid doesn't get angry. Otherwise, he'll see that Sagittarius gives me a right bashing this year.

0: Good evening.
1: Yes.
0: I'm sub-druid number 476.
1: 476. Where are we? Oh, yes. Brother Hancock.
0: That's right.
1: What can we do for you?
0: I wish to have an audience with the head druid.
1: Got your 5 guineas, will you?
0: Yes, here we are.
1: I'll just see if he's in. Wait here. Sid, there's another mug outside.
2: Which of my clubs does he belong to? The Lonely Arts Club, Mystic Society, or the Drama Classes?
1: He's one of your mystic knights.
2: Yeah, blimey, I'll have to get all dressed up again. Hey, give me my hood and turn the lights out. Which one is it?
1: Sub-druid Hancock.
2: Hancock? Is he still only a sub-druid? Mm. You're letting the business go to rack and ruin, Fred. I told you to make him a grand knight last week. We could have got another 100 knicker off him. We've got it all bundled up and ready.
1: I'm sorry, Sid, I forgot.
2: Well, then we got to look after him. He's the biggest mug we've got in the Mystic Society. Here am I trying hard to build up his side of the business and you let me down. Well, don't stand here. Show him in. Here, wait a minute. Hang up the luminous trumpets, get the charts out, and shove the music on. Now give me that seashell and give me voice a bit of an echo.
1: Right.
2: Is my hood on straight?
1: Yeah.
2: All right, send him in. And oil the cash register.
1: Right. Brother Hancock?
3: Yes?
1: He's in a trance, but he says to go in.
3: Oh, right. Thank you very much. Anybody in?
4: Who enters the secret domain of the head druid?
3: It is I, O head druid. Brother Hancock, sub-druid 476 Chimbra.
4: Sit down, Brother Hancock. I won't keep you long. I'm just in contact with the little people.
3: Oh, give them my best respects.
4: Are you there, little people? Hey? Call back in 10 minutes. Right. Ta-da.
2: Now then, what can I do for you?
0: Well, this week is number 13 of my radio series, but as the book said, don't touch anything connected with 13, I refuse to do it.
2: Very wise.
0: I checked up on the charts I bought off you, and they said stay in bed all day.
2: Then what are you doing round here? Don't you believe the books and the charts?
0: Oh, yes, yes, of course, but I had to come. I had to see you. I'm in dead trouble.
2: What's the matter? You run out of frogs? I got a new lot in today, 10 bob each.
0: No. I got plenty of frogs. I got a bath full at home. Gave old Bill quite a turn when he came home after every night last week.
2: Tell me then, what wantest thou?
0: Wasn't that beautifully done? What? You went off for a minute then. No, it's the BBC. They say if I don't do show number 13, they're going to sue me.
2: So?
0: Oh, I was hoping that you and the little people might sort something out between you. Make 13 a good number, just for once, you know.
2: No, I can't do that. You can't go against centuries of tradition. 13's always been unlucky. We can't alter the charts for individual cases.
0: What a pity, because if I don't get paid each week, I won't be able to afford me contributions to the Mystic Circle.
2: Wait a minute. There's something coming through from the little people. I think it's a new ruling just coming through. I'll have to go into a quick trance. Excuse me a minute. Here it comes.
4: Number 13 means retribution, except when members can't keep up their contribution.
0: It doesn't scan very well, does it?
2: No, it's a brand new law, and it just come through. They'll improve the wording as the years pass by, but that's the gist of it.
0: Then it's all right, then. I can do it.
2: Now, wait a minute. Let's have a think. It doesn't cost you anything yet. Now, let me see. Oh, yes, of course. Well, we'll have to have a special ceremony.
0: Why?
2: Well, you just can't go around altering charts like that. I mean, as recognition of our gratitude as the little people have climbed down over this, we've got to show our appreciation. Have a ceremony.
0: That's 20 guineas a time at the Priory, isn't it?
2: Normally, yes, but... Oh, I reckon this will mean a full turnout at Stonehenge, this will.
0: That'll be expensive, won't it?
2: Well, yes. The old lodge will have to go down there. Wait a minute. There's the props and the transport. And we'll have to book a druid special from Waterloo.
0: How much do you reckon, then?
2: Well, if you want to do it proper with photographs and a booze-up after, I reckon about 500.
0: That's a bit after you get. I can only scrape together 100.
2: All right, then. We'll see what we can do for 100. We'll have to cut down on the members. Just invite the officials.
0: All right, then. When do we leave?
2: Well, I know for a fact the little people are desperately short of loot. I think we ought to go down tonight. And there's a workman's from Waterloo in about half an hour. You get the tickets, we'll meet you at the barrier. Bring your robes and the 2 sacrificial bottles of scotch. Well, you know, it gets a bit nippy down here this time of year.
0: Right. I'll see you at Waterloo. Oh, by the way, can I have half a pound of toadstools? I'm getting a bit short.
2: Yeah, all right, then. Collect them off the Isle Armor on your way out. See ya. Fred?
1: Yeah?
2: Get the lads out of the snooker hall. We've got a rush job down at Stonehenge tonight. Bring the oods and any mistletoe they got left over from Christmas.
1: Right.

0: Fancy dragging us down to Stonehenge on a night like this.
1: It's your own fault. You insisted on coming. Might tell you I'm taking a terrible risk letting outsiders watch one of our ceremonies. You pretend you're not with me. They find out there's no knowing what might happen. Only once tore us the bull to get a bit empty and we're right up the creek.
2: Well, I certainly don't want anybody thinking I'm with you. It's very embarrassing you sitting there with your duffel coat back to front. Everybody's looking at us.
1: I know. I'm not blind. I can see through the slits in my hood. I can't help it. It's one of the rules.
0: I thought you said all the other mystics were going to be here.
1: They are. They're in the bar.
0: You realize that all this is a take on, don't you?
1: You skeptics are all the same. Anything that is beyond the comprehension of your little mind, you scoff at. You wait till you see the ceremony. You'll be so impressed you'll go home tonight and have a ring of toadstools around your bed before the door's shut.
3: Salisbury Plain! Salisbury Plain! For all those who are fools enough to get out in a night like this.
1: Well. He's got into the spirit of things, hasn't he? I like the owl perching on his shoulders. Come on, hurry up. We've got a 10-mile walk across the plain. We're meeting the rest of the lads on Stonehenge.
2: How are the rest of the mystics getting there? Broomstick?
1: Don't be funny. They had a taxi waiting for them. Well, they had to get there first to get the place ready. I mean, it hasn't been lived in for a few thousand years. Come on, step it out. It's got to be over by dawn.

0: Hear that? Owl hoot and a thunderstorm. Two very good omens.
1: So this is Stonehenge.
0: Eerie, eh?
1: Yeah. Looks like inner sanctum on carnival night.
0: You better wait here. Don't let anybody see you.
2: What's this? So, strangers.
3: Oh.
0: You frightened the life out of me standing against the moon in that sheet. You giving us a window test or something?
2: Yeah, who are these people?
0: Oh, yes, they're friends of mine.
4: Yes, we're prospective members.
2: I'm sorry, ladies' night Wednesdays.
1: Yeah, but you see, we're trying to...
2: No, you can't come in. We have to wait till the tournament is finished. This way, Brother Hancock. The Edge Druid is waiting in the center of the circle.
5: Greetings, Brother Hancock. Are you ready?
0: Yes, oh, I, Druid. Oh, yes, I. I've brought me robes, me rabbit's foot, me clover, me mistletoe, and me pack of cards.
5: What for?
0: I thought we might have a little game on the way back.
5: Have you brought the money with you?
0: Yes, here you are, £100.
5: Oh, damn. Trust you to bring it in pennies. Why couldn't you get it changed?
0: I did. They used to be in halfpennies.
5: All right. Put it on the sacrificial stone. That's it. Good night.
0: Wait a minute. What about the ceremony?
5: Eh? Oh, yes, of course. Here, look. You lay down on that stone, we tie you up, you close your eyes, and then you count up to 1,000 slowly. When you're finished, the money will be gone, and you'll be a free man.
0: Right.
5: Oh, well, I better warn you. This is a very eerie place, and you're liable to imagine things.
0: Oh? What sort of things?
5: Oh, sounds, mainly. Quite common around here. You might think that you hear the scampering boots of the ancient druids as they run away from the Romans, and the slam of the ancient chariot doors, and the noise as it drives up into the night. But don't worry about them. Everybody hears them. And don't stop counting or cry out whatever you do.
0: Why?
5: Well, you're liable to hear the boots of the ancient druid scampering back, followed by a sharp pain on the back of your head.
0: Right. Well, I'll start counting them.
5: Good, good, good. And remember, don't bother about the noises. Don't bother about the noise.
0: One, two, three, four. Five, six, seven, eight. Nine, ten. 11, 12, 12A. 14. 15, 16, 17, 18, 19, 20, hear the door, two little ducks, 23, 24,
6: good evening,
0: 25, 26, 27,
7: no
0: commenting
7: about,
0: 28, 29, 30.
7: 31.
0: I know. 30. 31. 32.
7: What's the matter? Can't you get to sleep?
0: Hop it. 33. 34. 35.
7: You'd drop off much quicker if you imagine they're jumping over backwards.
0: I'm not trying to get to sleep. 36. 37. 38. 39. 40.
7: Well, that's how fingers and toes finish. What are you going to do now?
0: I can count without fingers and toes. 40.
5: Oh.
0: Why don't you go away?
7: You can't lay here on the sacrificial stone all night.
0: Why don't you mind your own business? Who are you?
7: I'm the Stonehenge police force.
0: I didn't know there was a Stonehenge police force.
7: Oh, yes. It's our job to see the stones are kept safe.
0: What do you mean, safe? There's nothing could happen to these.
7: No, it might be if we didn't take them home every night.
0: Take them home?
7: Yes, on my bike. Then I bring them back in the morning, and we set them up again before the sightseers arrive.
0: All on your own?
7: Well, there was two of us, me and Superintendent Spooner.
0: Where's he?
7: He's under here somewhere. One of the stones fell on him.
0: Oh, charming, charming. Have you reported it?
7: No, he knows.
5: Of course he does. How silly of me. Well, it's been very nice. I've enjoyed our little chat. Now, do you mind leaving? 41, 42.
7: Yeah, what are you doing here anyway?
3: Look, look. I'm sworn to secrecy. But I can tell you this much. I'm a sub-druid from East Chin. Waiting for the little people to come and take my money away.
7: Well, I think I'd better get a couple of big people to come and take you away.
0: No, straight up, straight up, straight up. The head druid picks it all up. He's been in contact with him.
7: No, don't be as daft as I am. I think you'd better come along with me.
0: No, get off, sir. Get your hand off my rose. Mind my mistletoe.
7: He's no good waving at me. I'm not going to kiss you. Come on.
0: No, 41.
1: Come on, I don't. I know you'll do this. I'm not having this. I don't care about that. Good morning.
7: I've come to bail out Tony Hancock. Where is he? Over there. Cell number 13.
0: Don't come near me without a bag of rice. Don't look me straight in the eye unless it's Thursday, in which case you have to back him.
1: I'll leave him there. He's better off where he is.

0: This has been Hancock's Half Hour, starring Tony Hancock with Sidney James, Bill Kerr, Hattie Jakes and Kenneth Williams. Theme and incidental music composed and conducted by Wally Stott. Show written by Alan Simpson and Ray Galton. The program which was recorded was produced by Dennis Mayne Wilson.
1: Sometimes you take so much trouble making half their pudding, you forget to make
2: custard.
1: So Brown and Poulsen have made instant mix custard. Real creamy custard like you'd expect from Brown and Poulsen. Just add boiling water. You need no milk. And you've perfect custard in seconds.
3: Oh, yeah. Beautiful. Do you want some custard?
2: Thank you.
1: Brown and Poulsen instant mix custard. Good and creamy. Because Brown and Poulsen make it.
4: Will you have a polo, dear Liza, will you have a polo, dear Liza, polo?
5: How very kind of you, dear Henry, I most certainly will. I'll have three or four or maybe more.
4: But you take me old tube.
5: Because they happen to be my tube of polo, dear Henry. Have one.
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0: Part two. An early Gainsborough landscape depicting dawn over Wandsworth Fire Station. Lying in bed is a small lithograph of Fireman Siegel.
1: Where's my speaking trumpet? Ah, there it is. I'll just empty it.
2: Morning, folks. It is Fire Chief Siegel speaking, folks. Well, folks, it's a beautiful day here at Wandsworth Fire Station, folks. The firemen will start their day by unrolling their hoses and watering the flowers. That's all, folks. That's all, folks. Fireman William?
3: Morning, Chief.
2: Any outstanding fire corps?
3: Yeah, well, I've got one here, Mighty. I'm not too happy about it. He says here, urgent, he says here, Crystal Palace on fire.
2: A hoax, an absolute hoax, I tell you. I was up there yesterday morning and there's no such building as Crystal Palace at Crystal Palace. Right, now then. Fire drill! Light the fire and put the kettle on.
4: Gentlemen, bad news. Jane is on fire. Well, that got rid of them, Moriarty. Quick, stick these auction labels on the furniture and let the crowd in. Gentlemen! Control your rhubarb. Gentlemen, what am I bid for lot one?
5: Four shillings.
4: One auctioneer's mallet.
2: I got up my line. We're off to a good start.
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2: What?
4: Complete set of Louis Quinn's fireman's furniture. 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
2: 4 shillings.
4: Sold for the second time, one auctioneer's mallet. And now we come to lot three, one cannon shell.
6: 2 shillings.
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6: Sent.
4: Fire! 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And finally, gentlemen, finally, for the musical connoisseur, what am I bid? 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
2: 4 shillings!
4: Sold to the gentleman who keeps changing his voice. 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
2: Owl.
4: Splendid. Now, what am I bid for this auctioneer's mallet?
2: I just passed the man in the stairs carrying my room.
4: He's taking it to be repaired. It's got a puncture.
2: My room's got a puncture? Well, it's only done 2,000 miles. Oh, horrors of horrors!
1: What?
2: Get my speaking trumpet. Hello, folks.
7: Hello, folks.
2: Holy folks. Standing for where I am, I can see that my entire set of Louis Quinn's fireman's furniture has been stolen. A lifetime's work ruined.
4: There, Nedian fans. Now, all of you stand in this bucket of water and let me explain. You see, this is all part of a great plan.
2: Ow, shut up, Moriarty.
4: There's a time and place for owing.
2: Where?
4: I'll think of it next week. Neddy, we are from the Ministry of Psychology.
2: Oh.
4: The government are testing people's reactions to sudden disaster.
2: They've been doing that ever since they got in.
4: Steady now. This microphone may be tapped.
2: There's somebody tapping it now. What's going to happen? I'm ruined.
4: Ah, and that's where we, the government officials, come in, Neddy. With the aid of this war surplus piano, we bring you the official government answer to national ruin.
2: You gotta face disaster with a smile. Keep on laughing all the while. When you're shot through the head, don't fall down dead.

0: Thank you. Thank you. Gentlemen, you were right. That government type song has completely restored my confidence.
1: Yes, Neddy, and in your hour of need, let us offer you the government's full employment scheme. £2.10 a week and free laundry.
0: Free laundry?
1: Yes, you wash our clothes for nothing.
2: And better still, you pay us £2.10 a week for the privilege.
0: Eureka! When do we start?
1: Now, Moriarty.
0: Yes?
1: Take off those Hessian underclothes.
0: Right!
3: Neddy, scrub those and return the barge pole.
0: Right! I'll just saw through the customer's hat. Don't worry, I'll soon have these nicotine stains out.
2: And what more ideal moment to bring in Max Galbraith, who has consented to play his teeth.
0: My red

0: And now, part two. Hardly had I got Moriarty's underpants back to running order and oiled the hinges on his socks when the phone rang. Hello? Wandsworth Fire Station here?
1: Ah! Can I, come in, please?
0: Certainly.
1: Ah, thank you. Thank you, Mr. Keyline. I have a misfortune to inform you that the British Embassy in China has caught fire and are blazing merrily away.
0: I'm innocent, I tell you. I was nowhere near the place. My grandmother keeps a duck farm in Kent. I was stamping eggs at the time.
1: Ah, yeah, yeah.
0: Bad leg.
1: Please understand. Chinese government anxious that your British flyerman put British embassy flyer all out.
0: What? And freeze him to death? We'll do it. I'm sorry to the Peking, lads.
2: Ken Fargan, Moyle.
0: Right, get the lawnmowers out.
3: He's joking, sir. But long, mate.
0: Oh, then we'll have to form a bucket chain from there on.
3: Can't use a bucket. He's had a puncture, mate.
0: Curse, another new master.
3: You've got to freight these off with a smile. Keep on laughing all the while, then.
0: Stop, you singing fool.
3: What? A chance ruined.
0: I've had an idea.
4: Seagoon has just had the following idea. The water for the fire in China will be wrapped in brown paper parcels marked water this way up and posted to Peking.
5: Curse, Moriarty, did you hear that?
0: Ow.
5: You know very well we can't collect the insurance money on the British Embassy until it's burned to the ground.
1: Huzzah! At last! A plot!
5: We've got to stop those parcels of water getting there alive. Link music, please.
0: Where's my banjo? The water parcels started to flow out of England like water. But then, bad tidings.
6: This is the BBC's Spawn Service, and here is the news. On reaching the Middle East, parcels of British water intended for the blazing embassy in China have completely evaporated.
0: Evaporated? Are you sure?
6: Positive.
0: Send your radiogram to the British Embassy, Peking. Water supplies held up. Try to keep fire going till it arrives. Now, I must catch a plane. Hand me that butterfly net.
4: And so saying, Seagoon, collecting an ice pick and a life jacket, set off on a defrosting flight to the Middle East. And now over to the British military advisor to the Abyssinian Girls' School in Addis Ababa.
3: Wait a minute. I haven't got my trousers on yet, please. That's better. Now. Blast these flies. Get out of it. Get out of it, you flies. Shum. Dimano Tua. Singes. Singes thing.
7: I am coming, sir.
3: Take these flies out and sell them.
7: All right. Come on, boys. Red Rover. Come on, boys. How do you go?
3: Now, having got that matter over, now to my private matters of the day. Dear madam, reference your advert in shop window. And well-known photography magazine. As a keen student of photography, I should like to...
7: Pardon me. There is a European fireman hiding in the waiting room.
3: What? Well, tell him to wait in the hiding room while I paste these photographs in my hat. Paste! Paste! Well, there's no sound effect for paste, is there?
0: No, there isn't. But there is one for doors opening. Good morning. Are you Major Bloodlock?
3: How dare you mention that name in this house. Step outside.
0: Well, are you Major Bloodlock?
3: Yes, coming.
0: Thank you. I'm Eddie Seagoon.
3: Ah, of course. One of the Queen's beasts. Welcome to Abyssinia.
0: Thank you. Major, the British Embassy in China is on fire.
3: What? I must have a look. Gad, so it is.
0: Good heavens, could you see it?
3: Of course not. I take your word for it. And now to the burning embassy, part three.
0: Didn't take long, did it?
3: I don't know who you are, sir, or where you come from. But it did me a power of good, that... A power of good. Now, I suppose... I suppose you're worried about these parcels of water evaporating.
0: Not really, I'm just acting, you know.
3: You're acting, yes. So that's what it is. Don't worry, lad, your secret is safe with me.
0: You're in condition tonight, Major.
3: Thank you. Now, there's only one way to stop evaporation in this heat. Send your water by a cooler route.
0: For instance?
3: Over the North Pole, through the white hell of Fitzpaloo, across Outer Mongolia, and finally a 349 tram to the embassy.
0: Took that route, the fire would be out.
3: You see, success from the start. 8 guineas, please. I thank you. And the next, please. Now, my dear, what's your problem?
0: 3 quarters of water. What causes the evaporation?
3: The sun, the sun.
0: The sun?
3: Yes.
0: We must get rid of it. I know. I shall scrap and scrape this problem through with an armful.
2: Did you hear that, great pipe? Another part of the plot.
5: Don't worry, Moriarty. The sun is safe.
2: Are you sure?
5: Yes, I put a fire guard in front of it.
2: Supposing the sun is attacked.
5: Not a hope, Moriarty.
2: Ow.
5: It's guarded by 2 Interpol sun worshippers.
2: I'll get my strapping.
8: Echo. So another twig on the sun. We don't want it to go out on us, do we?
9: You've got to be careful.
8: Yeah.
9: The sun went out last night. On it. And it stayed out all night.
8: Oh, it must be a Tom.
9: Oh, so that's what his name is. Tom Sun.
8: Yeah.
9: Well, I wish I knew all them clever things that you know, Blue Bottle.
8: Well, it all takes time, you know, my good man. Did you know that? Don't do that, Echoes. It's not nice.
9: Oh, don't tell him what you know.
8: Did you know, Echoes?
9: I knew Echoes. Oh, that's me.
8: We men are growing older all the time.
9: What?
8: I said we're growing older all the time.
9: But, even when we're standing still?
8: Yes.
9: Well, it's not fair. I didn't know anything about this.
8: Well, you have got to face up to it, my good man.
9: I don't believe it. I don't believe we're getting old all the time.
8: True.
9: Oh, no. I'll have a little touch.
8: All right, then.
9: You stand there, and I'll watch and see if you get any older.
8: Fair dues.
9: All right, then. Ready?
8: Yeah.
9: Go. They look the same to me. No difference at all, my good man.
8: I know why. That's because you've been getting older as well. Thinks to self.
9: Oh, I better go with it.
8: Yes. I must admit I didn't notice Echoes getting older either. I will experiment, says aloud. Echoes! You know what I will do? I will time us getting old with my targeting watch. Ready?
9: I'll just put my hat on. Okay, ready.
8: Go! There! You just got 10 seconds older.
9: Oh, did I?
8: Yes.
9: It didn't hurt at all.
8: Let's go stand over there and get old now.
10: And here to make everyone old is brave do-it-yourself Ellington and his rapidly decaying quartet.
11: I've got a rose between my toes, through walking barefoot through the

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1: Yes, man, me lotto. They're driving me crazy. I've got onions on my...

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1: I've got the measurements for dancing, buddy. 41, 18, 36.
0: Oh, what a figure, Min.
1: Those are my leg measurements.
0: Who did you allow to measure your legs?
1: I'll tell you the way.
0: Oh.
1: Mrs. Millie Tooley.
0: Mrs. Millie Tooley? I'll kill him. I'll put an end to your brown leather rhythms. Now I'll just get this cast over under my head. And put these lead pipes down my trousers. There. Let that be a lesson to you. You are sinful. What's burning, Min? What's burning?
1: Oh, it's the soles of my boots are on fire.
0: You shouldn't stand with your back to the embassy. Swallow this tablet of water.
1: Oh, that's better, buddy.
0: Be careful, Min, careful. Don't let that steam get up your leg. Or you'll get the dreaded Manchu knee cramp.
1: Listen, we can't keep this embassy burning much longer, buddy. The neighbors are starting to talk.
0: Oh, then we'd better pull the curtains, Min.
1: Okay, buddy. Answer that burning door.
2: Ah, meow. Pardon me, honorable sir. A parcel of water for you.
0: At last. Wait a moment, sir. This water smells like petrol.
2: Yes, it was disguised as petrol to get it through the customs.
0: Thank you. Now, Min, let us throw this parcel on, sir.
3: In the nick of time, the forces of evil are foiled. Yay! Give me that parcel. Pour it in the tank of this car.
0: What?
3: Right. Just as I thought. His car runs on water. But apart from that, that parcel contained petrol.
4: We've got him worried, Moriarty. He's flapping his lines.
3: You should talk my life. Mr. Crun, we're having difficulty getting the water to this fire. It would help if you could load the embassy onto a lorry and meet us in Addis Ababa outside the Odeon at 7 o'clock Thursday night.
0: Oh, well, how can we recognize you?
3: I shall be driving a red fire engine. Goodbye.
1: Goodbye.

0: All of which means I've arrived back in Africa.
1: Yes, Nettie, and we've solved the evaporation problem.
0: You mean you've frozen the water into ice blocks, which have been placed in that giant cold storage van?
1: Yes, and it saved me saying it. Now, put these furs on, because inside that van, it's 40 below.
0: Gad, yes, and 3 feet of snow, and the entire cast dressed in furs.
1: Gad, what a sight. If only this were colored radio.
0: Right. William, insert this steering wheel under your dentures.

0: As the refrigeration van bumped along, folks, the heat outside was 130 degrees. But inside the van...
1: Must keep the dogs at a gallop.
2: Whatever for?
1: We don't want to be left behind.
2: Left behind? But we're inside the lorry.
1: Yes, but what if it goes faster than we do?
2: Yes, you're right. Mush!
3: Oh, it's too cold in this van. I'm freezing. 40 degrees of frost.
2: You're a bit barky, isn't it? I'll get the temperature turned up. Heckle, turn it up.
4: I ain't got nothing. Oh. Turn the thermometer up.
2: Right.
5: We're being attacked.
2: The temperature's up too high.
3: Okay, I'll turn it down. Too low. We're being attacked by timber wolves.
2: Or storms from timber. You

up again. Good

there was an accident this morning at the crossroads High Street, Addis Ababa. A lorry with a blazing British embassy on the back was in collision with coal storage van containing 23 sunburnt and frostbitten men. Would anyone who witnessed it please... A BBC recorded program featuring Peter Sellers, Harry Seacombe, and Spike Milligan, with the Rayleigh Good Quartet, Max Galbraith, and the orchestra conducted by Wally Scott. Script by Spike Milligan and Harry Stevens. Announcer Wallace Gainsbury. The program produced by Charles Hilton.

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5: All right, Paul. I think you want a little bit of hush. Hut! That's better. Now, first of all this morning... Oh, more pranks, eh? Stand up, the boy who wrote those words on the blackboard. Come on, or everyone will suffer.
6: Mr. Pilbury, sir. It was me, sir.
5: I might have guessed it was you, young Chatterley. Doesn't your education here mean anything?
6: Oh, yes, sir.
5: Then you might at least spell them correctly. Report to my house in morning break.
6: Oh, no, sir. Not there, sir.
5: You know what it means, lad. Six of the best from my strongest cane.
6: Yes, sir. That's the one place we all dread, sir.
7: That was an excerpt from The House of Wax. Another in our series, a film worth remembering, which is more than can be said for the next half hour.
8: Meanwhile, for those with patience and understanding, here is a sort of radio show which is beyond our ken. Among those taking part are Neville Dupont St. John Wertardet, cut from last week's show, Billy Whittington and Tini, sophisticated patter, the Pawnbroker's Brass Band, Marley Fraddleshaw, Miss Celia Carousel.
9: She goes around with anyone.
8: Continue. Bojangles Parkington Crombie, Sweet Rosie O'Braden, and of course Mr. Kenneth Horne, who prefers to remain anonymous. Ladies and gentlemen, Kenneth Horne.
10: Hello, good evening. Welcome to Beyond Our Ken, the show which, of course, was originally taken from the French. And they were glad to get rid of it, I can tell you. Now, let me, as usual, tell you some of the things that have happened since we last met. On Monday, I went to the cinema, where, as always, they showed a trailer of Coming Attractions. You know, it's a funny thing, but why is it that each week the picture coming next week looks better than the one showing this week? Have you noticed that? Anyhow, the picture I saw, incidentally, was a film made by the great rivals of Hans and Lottie Haas, Stan and Dottie Haven't. Actually, they're fish who take pictures of underwater divers. Now, on Tuesday, I indulged in my rather unusual new hobby, which is making special lines for hanging in back gardens so that bees can come and sit on them. Well, now, everybody in the neighborhood has been asking for them, so on Tuesday, I made a beeline for the woman next door. Wednesday. Well, now, on Wednesday, I did something I hadn't done for a long time. Then on Thursday, I received another visit from my Aunt Jocelyn, who always brings me something whenever she comes. The last time she came, it was a pair of felt slippers. This time, she brought me a felt hat. You see, my aunt is one of those people who always make their presence felt. Oh, dear, it's all right. I was just thinking about Wednesday. However, another thing I ought to mention about my Aunt Jocelyn is that she's rather on the fat side, and whenever she goes on the underground, there's quite a lot of Jocelyn in the chew. Well, perhaps I shouldn't have mentioned it. There we are. Anyway, what was I? Oh, it's Friday. Well, on Friday, I had one or two jobs that needed doing at home. And being a bit of a handyman, I got down to them myself.

0: Hello?
1: Hello, Kitty. This is Uncle Eustace. Dear boy, all the lights in our house have gone out. What on earth shall I do?
0: Well, don't panic, Uncle Eustace. Now listen carefully. Get a little jam jar.
1: Yes.
0: Fill it with money.
1: Yes.
0: Then go down and pay your electricity bill. Well, now perhaps I can get on with this again. Oh, who is it now? Hello.
2: Hello, Kenneth. Cousin Wilberforce here. I say something terrible there.
0: Oh, what is it now, Wilberforce?
2: Something stuck in my flue pad. Must come on, help me.
0: I'm sorry, Wilberforce. I'm far too busy. I've got my own bit of handiwork here.
2: Oh, what's she look like?
0: Wilberforce, look, I must ring off.
2: But Cousin Kenneth, what am I going to do about my flue pad?
0: Don't tempt me. Goodbye. Honestly, my family, dear, dear, I may as well give the whole thing up, I think. I don't know.
3: Here's a nice cup of coffee, Mr. Holden.
0: Oh, well, thank you, Prudence.
3: Oh, I must say, you don't seem to have got much done.
0: Interruptions, Prudence. Honestly, my family are such a helpless lot. They can't do a thing for themselves. It would do the lot of them good to be shipwrecked on a desert island.
3: Oh, sir, how could you?
0: Well, I mean, like that famous Swiss family Robinson.
3: Never heard of them, sir.
0: Oh, Prudence. It's one of the classics of literature.
3: I can't help it if my education was sadly neglected. It's all right for you. You're an old Etonian.
0: No, I'm not.
3: Well, an old Herodian.
0: No, I'm not.
3: Well, you're old something or other. Anyway, I don't know nothing about any family called Robinson from Swiss Cottage.
0: All right, Prudence. All right. Now, we'll just sit down and I'll tell you the whole story over coffee. Now, once upon a time...
4: Somewhere in the Pacific, a sailing vessel is foundering in a raging tempest. The crew has abandoned ship, and the only ones left aboard are the Robinson family.
5: Hi, Henry. Are the children all safe?
0: Now, don't worry, Emily. Here's Crispin and Oliver.
6: We're all right, Papa.
5: Oh, but where is Bartholomew, our eldest? Oh, no, perhaps he's... Oh, just think we may never see those golden ringlets again.
7: It's all right, Mama, Papa. Here I am.
0: Bartholomew, where have you been?
7: I only just popped into the poop, had a peep, and popped out again.
6: Papa, I'm frightened. We're sinking. Look, the water is already up to the bockers on my knickerbockers. What are we to do?
0: Well, we must make a raft and collect provisions. Now, Oliver.
6: Yes, Papa.
0: You go down below and see what there is in the hold. Crispin.
8: Yes, Papa.
0: You collect together some of our belongings. We shall just have to leave behind anything that's useless.
7: What about me, Papa?
0: Yes, we could leave you behind, yes.
5: No, Henry, how could you? Dear Bartholomew, could he not help you to lash the timber?
7: Oh, yes, please, Papa. Give me a whip.
0: Oh, a right little Bartholomew we've got here.
5: Quickly, quickly. We're going down and down.
0: And with jokes like that last one, we deserve to. All right, now, to work.
6: Papa, there are several animals in the hold.
0: Well, that's a good thing. They'll be of use to us. How many, Oliver?
6: Two cows, one goat, five geese, and lots of sheep.
0: How many sheep?
6: I don't know, Papa. Every time I started to count them, I fell asleep.
5: Henry, look, up there.
0: A seagull. Now, children, you know what this means.
7: Generally, a rather disgusting joke.
0: No, it means land.
5: Hooray!
0: Land.
4: So the Robinson family, huddled together on a frail craft, managed to cheat the treacherous waters and landed safely on a strange tropical island.
8: Ooh, isn't this exciting? A desert island.
6: Look, Papa. There, in the sand, a gramophone and 8 records.
0: And perhaps we shall run into Roy Plumley. Now, let's see if it works.
8: Here, Papa, play this record. I like it.
0: Well, let's see. Well, I'll be darned, it's Janet Waters.

0: Jolly nice, Janet. Oh, if only Janet were here with us now.
1: Henry.
0: Oh, sorry, dear. Now, family, this island is going to be our home for goodness knows how long. We shall just have to fend for ourselves.
1: We'll manage. There'll be fruit and wild game, and we shall be able to wash in the spring.
2: But that's months away, Mama. And how on earth am I going to curl my ringlets?
3: Don't be so vain, Bartholomew. Here, take a bite of this mangle root.
1: Wait! It might be poison.
0: Yes, yes, that's true. Bartholomew?
2: Yes, Papa?
0: Go ahead and eat it.
2: Mama, why does Papa always act like this towards me? I am only trying at all times to be a little gentleman.
1: Oh, I'm sure your father doesn't mean it.
2: Then tell him to belt up.
0: All right, everyone. Now, first we must have somewhere to live. I know. We shall build a house in the trees.
4: Oh, what fun. Perhaps in time we could open up a business as well with branches everywhere.
0: Oliver, don't you start. Now run and collect some coconuts. There's a good lad. And Crispin, you and I will start building the house.
1: And I will prepare a meal. Henry, give me a goose.
0: With pleasure.
1: Oh, it bit me.
0: Well, now to work. For several years, we lived in our new island home. Somehow, we'd all managed to survive, despite Bartholomew. Young Crispin proved to be a good hunter and fisherman.
3: Mama, Papa, wonderful news. I've managed to get a spur machete.
1: Crispin, I forbid you to have one of those horrid little foreign motorbikes.
3: No, Mama. A spur machete is a species of whale. It will give us valuable oil.
2: Thank heavens. At last, I'll have something to put on my hair.
0: And as for Oliver, he certainly turned out to be full of initiative and ingenuity.
4: Papa, look what I found among dear mother's belongings. It's ideal. With this, I can carry 2 coconuts at once.
0: Oliver, put that back at once.
4: Very well, Papa.
0: He was a bright lad. And as for Bartholomew, well, at least he was a comfort to his dear mother.
1: My poor Bartholomew, you have missed so much of life stuck here on this desert island.
2: Don't worry, Mama. A ship will pick us up one day.
1: But it might be years, and already you are 26 years old.
5: I know, dear Mama. I know, and these golden ringlets are getting a bit long.
2: I know, Mama. Supposing I were to build a boat.
1: Oh, Bartholomew, what a wonderful idea. Your dear father would change his mind about you.
2: One of those big trees would make a lovely canoe. Where's my axe? Oh, Mama, I can see now a man has to do something worthwhile in his life. Stand clear.

0: Bartholomew?
1: Yes, dear Papa?
0: Did it have to be the one on which our house was?
2: Oh, Henry, please, do not be cross with Bartholomew. He was only going to try and build a boat so that we might get away from this wretched island.
0: Well, I know being here isn't very funny, but at least it's tropical. And you know something, Emily? It's been the making of our family. When we came here, our children were vain, spoilt little brats. Today, they've grown up into vain, spoilt young men.
3: Mama, Mama, quickly, there is a ship heading for the lagoon. They must have spotted the flag we're flying.
0: Flag? What flag?
4: Another example of Mother's things coming in handy.
0: All right, family, down to the lagoon.
5: Oh, hurry!
0: Hello there. Who are you? We are the Robinson family. For many long years, we've been shipwrecked on this island.
5: Oh, then come aboard and I will take you back to civilization. Oh, the things you've missed. The culture, the paintings, the Billy Cotton Band Show. Parking meters. Alan Melville.
2: I think we may as well stay here.
3: After all, we have found a certain contentment.
5: Well, good people, make up your minds quickly, please.
2: It's so difficult to know. What do you say, Henry?
0: Well, I've been thinking. There's only one way a family such as ours can find peace and perfect happiness. Get underway, Captain.
2: Then we are going back.
0: Yes. Now, quickly, on board, Emily.
2: Yes.
0: Oliver.
2: Yes.
0: Crispin.
3: Yes, Papa.
0: And farewell, desert island.
6: Goodbye.
7: Goodbye.
6: Goodbye.
8: Here, come back. Come back. No, Ron, love, you can't leave me behind. Oh, come back.
0: So much for the Swiss family Robinson. And now, here are four more members of the Kent family, the Hornets.

0: And serves the Kenneth Horne documentary feature, Hornorama. Yes, once again, Kenneth Horne and his team of investigators bring you a factual report on topics of immediate interest. And this week we present a close-up on newspapers. Have we a truly free press?
1: And if so, why does my paper cost tuppence halfpenny? Well, now, first of all, let's talk to somebody who works for the press. Sir, I believe you're a cartoonist.
2: That is so, yes. I sketch out a series of strip cartoons and satirical drawings ready for submission to the daily press or certain sections of the Sunday press, of course. Some of them are simple line sketches and some are wash drawings. And usually they are based on various topical controversies. My speciality being acid comments on current affairs.
1: I see. Tell me, sir, do you do well out of this?
2: Unfortunately, I am not too successful.
1: Oh, I'm sorry. Sorry to hear that. Is your humor too broad?
2: No, most people say it's somewhat dry.
1: Well, that's surprising, isn't it? The only cartoonist who draws on blotting paper. Well, now, how many people buy a newspaper just for the crossword? Well, here's a gentleman who composes crosswords. Good evening, sir. It must be quite a job thinking up all those clues.
3: Well, not really, no. It's as easy as falling off a 10 across 3 letters naval notebook.
1: Log?
3: Yes. I suppose it's really an attitude of 7 down, 4 letters, sometimes over matter.
1: Mind?
3: Precisely. Mind you, some days I just can't think of a thing, and then, of course, it's pretty,
1: 8 across 10 letters, anagram of Boyle Aldick.
3: Yes, diabolical.
1: Well, what happens?
3: I just haven't a clue.
1: Which, of course, gets one down. Now, let's talk to a reader. Now, what sort of papers do you read, miss?
4: Well, mostly I read the teenage magazines, you know, sort of love stories and pictures and fan gossip and all that. My favourite is the one that gives away mementos, you know, sort of souvenirs of the stars. I've been lucky lots of times.
1: Oh, what have you got?
4: Well, a few months ago I got Marty Wilde's toothbrush. Then they sent me Tommy Steele's plectrum. Ooh, it was a real thrill.
1: I'm sure it was.
4: Then last week I was lucky, you see, with Adam Faith's left sock.
1: Yes. And how about this week?
4: No, I'm not going in for it this week. There's not much chance of getting anything.
1: Well, what's the prize then?
4: A lock of Kenneth Horne's hair.
1: One of the most popular features in any paper or periodical are those devoted to answering the problems of the lovelorn. Now, what are these people really like? Well, tonight, we're privileged to have with us worried blue eyes of Clapham.
5: Good evening, you, sir. Thank you for asking me up.
1: Nice to have you, Phil.
5: Thank you.
1: So
5: yes.
1: You are worried blue eyes.
5: Yes.
1: Well, what a surprise. Now, tell us, sir, if you will, what is the problem?
5: Well, sir, I am 85 years of age, and I've been engaged to the same girl for a long time.
1: Yeah, how long?
5: 35 years.
1: How long?
5: 35 years I've been engaged.
1: What is the problem?
5: The problem, yes. Well, sir, yes. Well, sir, the engagement is now off, and she's going to sue me for breach of promise.
1: Yes, but that's ridiculous.
5: You're telling me, at 85, what could I promise?
1: Whether we like to admit it or not, we're all of us interested in a bit of gossip, and that is why we love to read those chatty goings-on about town columns, detailed reports of society parties and such like. But how do the people who attend these parties feel about the publicity?
2: Hello, Rodney.
6: Hello, Charles.
2: Well, now, did you enjoy Angela's coming out party last night?
6: I'll say. And that, with that dress, she very nearly did. I'd adore those fancy dress shoes. I thought you were an absolute wow coming in snowshoes and a kilt.
2: What about you, Rodders? Your bikini gave us all a good laugh.
6: Really?
2: Especially the top half.
6: I know, I'm aware. But what about the Duke of Medway pushing the Duchess in the swimming pool? Yes. Falling about there among all those empty champagne bottles.
2: Great fun, but Ronnie, did you read Paul Hickfield's report in the Clarion this morning?
5: I certainly did. I thought it was disgusting.
2: Absolutely scandalous. Mm. I have a good mind to write to him about it.
5: Good for you, Charles. Mm. I didn't mind him referring to the debauched aristocracy.
2: Or calling Penelope and Garth as degenerate beatniks.
5: No, no. But I mean, the most annoying thing was...
2: I know.
5: He never said a word about us.
1: Now let us consider the vital part the newspaper plays in our everyday lives. Worldwide news coverage, well-informed opinions are within the reach of the ordinary citizen. And in almost every home, no breakfast table would be complete without the daily paper.
5: Good morning, Felicity.
4: Good morning, Edmund, my darling. Here's your breakfast.
5: Oh, not that cereal again. I'm getting sick of it.
4: Well, you would make me buy it.
5: And I only wanted it for the free plastic rocket. Oh, I'll just have some toast and marmalade.
4: All right, Edmund, my darling.
5: Where's the morning paper?
4: Here it is, my darling.
5: Let's have a look at the headlines. Yes, blizzard eats north. Thousands marooned. A new atom bomb explosion in Pacific. No. Three islands disappear. Vesuvius erupts. Strike threat may bring country to a standstill.
4: Nothing much in the paper this morning.
5: Oh, yeah, don't be anxious. What do you mean? Nothing in the paper.
1: Finally, let us turn to another important aspect of newspaper coverage, the specialized reports by experts on such subjects as books, films, and arts. Well, actually, our own reporter, Cecil Snaith, is something of an art lover, so we sent him out to cover a new exhibition of sculpture in the West End.
7: Well, excuse me. I must say it's perfectly vile weather in which to venture out. Thick yellow fog is swirling round, and quite honestly, you can't see your hand mic in front of your face. I'm walking now towards Piccadilly. At least I assume it is. In this weather, everything's so easily missed. I think this is the gallery, so we'll just go in and have a look at the exquisite works of this new and brilliant young sculptor. Yes, here's the door. Through here. Oh, it's breathtaking. What a superb display of figures. What immediately strikes one is that they are also remarkably lifelike. Now this one here is rather interesting. I don't know what material was used to get this effect, but it does seem an incredibly smooth texture.
2: Oh!
7: This is Cecil Snaith from the Windmill Theatre, returning you to the studio.
1: Well, there you are. There'll be another Hornorama next week when the subject will be auctioneers, are they a forbidding lot? Also, next week's programme, there'll be an excerpt from the new novel, A Basement in Mayfair, one of the year's bestsellers. We shall be having a talk given by a lady archaeologist on nephrite, and she'll be telling us some of the knees on which she got a frighty. And there'll be an excerpt from the new show business biography, Eve Boswell's Life of Teddy Johnson. So until next week at the same time, this is Kenneth Horne saying goodbye for now and leaving you with this thought, which comes from one of our younger listeners. He says, if a hand puppet proposed to a marionette, would it find strings attached? Good night.
0: You have either been listening.
8: Yo ho, yo ho, brushless or lather, boys, whichever you've the notion.
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0: Here, do you know something? If you stop eating Birdseye beef burgers and eat these cheap ones...
1: All right.
0: ...you'll save Mum enough money to buy me a Leeds United tracksuit.
1: Fantastic.
0: I mean, they look the same, don't they?
1: Might look the same, but they don't taste the same.
0: You can't tell the difference.
1: Well, I can. The cheap one's yours.
2: Birdseye. Somehow other beef burgers just don't taste the same.
3: Nothing tastes nicer than Cadbury's Dairy Milk.
4: Oh.
3: Lovely, isn't it? Mm. And as anyone can see, every bar is chunky.
4: Magic.
5: Yeah.
3: That's because there's a glass and a half of full cream milk in every half pound. That's why, sir, nothing tastes nicer.

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4: And tonight, it's the Franz Kafka Band Show. Franz's guests are Bishop Podgast with Sother the Exploding Hedgehog, King Freddy of Buganda and the Dreamers, Yaroslav Brovnik, the dog-tooth Czech. There'll be a tune or two from Werner von Braun and his band of renown, and a romantic interlude with Miss Ecstasy La Bootstrap in the forbidden dance of the giant flu brush. Once seen, never forgotten. Your comair for this evening is that zesty, curvaceous little arm for Mousy Tongue, or as he's better known to the Chislehurst police, Kenneth Hall.
5: Hello and welcome to the, in spite of any rumours to the contrary, show. Now, last week the Polperro Poultry Breeders Gazette devoted its fourth leader to a scurrilous attack on Round the Horn, saying that on one occasion in the past what might be construed as a heavily disguised double entendre was allowed to insinuate itself into the scripts. Well, naturally, this came as a shock to me. As if I'd ever been aware of such a double entendre, I would have whipped it out immediately or blue-penciled it. Now. The phrase that the Polperro Gazette complained of was futterknadgering. Well, I mean, surely every schoolboy knows what futterknadgering is, and in fact, I believe you can get a badge in the Scouts for it. It derives from the old German. Was it not Goethe who said, "Das Futterk ist Nagelein"? Well, no, it wasn't. But the word has a long and honourable ancestry and refers to agricultural implements. Now, we went to know that futterknadgering has quite a different meaning in Polperro, where, in fact, there's been an outbreak of it recently in the municipal car park. And police wish to interview a man in a fawn raincoat. My word, that chap gets about in the fawn raincoat. he must have a bicycle, I suppose. Still, on with the show. Smith, here. Come on.
6: Sir, I'm just taking off my fawn raincoat.
5: Oh. Well, remove your cycle clips and announce the next item.
6: Yes, sir. And now, Armpit Theatre presents an action-packed story of mobsters and their moles in the Chicago of the Roaring Twenties. Here, then, is Little Caesar, or How the Bulletproof Vest Was Won.
5: My name is Winthrop D. Rocker. The fella disappeared shortly after I was born. Well, you can't blame him, really, can you? And I was brought up by my mother on the wrong side of the tracks, the Chipping Sodbury side, which explains my accent. I was sent to Yale by my guardian, who was a judge. In 1925, I set up a small law practice, and that was when I first heard of babyface omeprazole. Soon to become public enemy number one.
7: Well, that's for me. I am the babyface the omeprazole is talking about. My parents were of Italian stock, and as a little bambino, I helped my papa in his business. He had an ice cream car on the east side.
8: Ice cream, okey pokey ice cream. You're lucky to buy some ice cream. Stop me and try some okey pokey.
9: Ah, no, Luigi.
8: Ah, the priest, old father, a hooligan. It's a hot day, father. Have some ice cream.
9: Oh, I'll have a cassata.
8: Coming up. Hey, bambino.
10: Yes, papa?
8: Send up one cassata bolognese with a side order of spaghetti. Yes.
10: 153 with the 24 coming up.
9: Why do you make your boy work down there in the ice cream cart?
8: Well, keep him off the street.
9: Oh. But it's not good for a boy to be in an ice cream cart all day.
0: That's better than in the winter. I sell roast chestnuts. His mama had big ideas. She wanted him to be a gangster.
9: Oh, that's no good being a gangster. Every day they're getting shot down on the steps of the church. Last week we had James Cagney 3 times.
0: What can I do? The boy's got his heart set on being a killer after all. It's a regular work.
9: Well, I'm score now. I've got an appointment with George Raft at 3. He's going to die in my arms. I'll top of the morning to you. It's been lovely seeing you.
8: Ciao, Master.
11: Can I come out now, Papa? My knickerbocker glory is frozen.
0: Well, come up. Tell Mama she can come out too, and the rest of the bambinos.
12: Come on. Papa, we got to find somewhere else to live. This cart is too small for us.
11: Oh, don't worry, Mama. One day I'll be rich and then I'll buy you a great big ice cream car.
12: Oh, how are you going to get rich? Oh,
11: I'm going to pull a stick at Mama. Papa, lend me $5. I want to buy a gun.
8: $5?
12: Dog, give the boy the money. Oh, how can he pull a stick up without a gun?
0: All right. Here's the money. That only leaves me $2 in the world.
11: Oh, thank you, Papa.
0: I see you got it again.
11: Yes, Papa.
0: Yes.
11: Papa?
0: Yes.
11: There's a stick-up and over the $2.
12: Oh, my boy, he's gonna be all right.
5: From then on, Babyface traveled fast. Hardly a week passed without some new exploit.
11: This is a stick-up.
13: It's Babyface on Apollone, and he's got a machine gun. It's no use holding us up. This is only a sub post office.
11: That's all right. It's only a submachine gun.
5: News of Babyface's exploits soon reached Scarface Malone, public enemy number 2, and rapidly climbing the charts.
14: I don't like it, see. I don't like it at all, see. No, there's only room for one Mr. Big around here, and that's me, see. Got that fat lip, Karlowski?
13: Got it, Poppy, darling heart.
14: Open up, fat lip. Come in, baby face.
11: You wanted to see me, Malone?
14: Yeah. Sharky.
8: Yes, boss, what do you want?
14: You know what to do.
8: You want me to rough him up a little?
14: Yeah.
8: No, don't. I've just combed it.
14: No. That's just a sample. Now button your lip. Zip up your nose and beat it.
11: Not so fast.
13: Oh, he's got a gun.
11: It's a sawn-off dusty Springfield. And I'm not afraid to use it.
14: Drop that dusty Springfield. I've got a Shirley Bassey 45 here.
11: You wouldn't dare.
14: Oh, wouldn't I?
11: All right, you asked for it.
13: You've killed him. His eardrums are riddled.
11: Quick, the cops.
15: Evening, all. Babyface Omipalone, are you going to give yourself up?
11: I think I'm better. I'm a nasty habit.
5: And so Babyface Omipalone was brought to trial, and as an old friend of the family, I was called in to defend him.
6: The Supreme Court is now in session. Judge Filibuster presiding.
16: Hey, gentlemen, be seated. What is the charge? The state will prove that Babyface Omipalone did willfully shoot 23 people in cold blood, a town in Kansas, with this 45 bore Dusty Springfield record.
6: What have you to say in your defense?
11: I was home in bed at the time.
16: Your Honor, the slayings took place over a period of 8 years.
11: I'm every sleeper.
5: I object on behalf of my client. I wish to stand behind the Fifth Amendment.
6: Why?
5: My trousers are coming down.
6: Read all about it. Omipalone, trial, third day, jury out.
5: And the jury were out for 12 hours. We finally left a message with the woman in the sweet shop next door. And at last, they filed back into the jury box.
17: Members of the jury, have you reached your verdict?
6: Well, we've considered his record, and we've decided to vote it a...
17: Have you anything to say before I pass sentence?
18: Yes. Don't send me up the river. I don't want to be sent up. Thank you. Now listen, I'm only a kid. I'm a victim of society, brought up in a tenement ice cream cart. All day squatting on a block of ice. No wonder I'm a dead-end kid. Yes, all right, yes. I'm a pretty thief.
5: The word is petty.
11: Who's making this speech?
18: She. I was just underway then. Yeah, I've got to get going. Yes, I'm a thief, a gunman, a bank robber, and me library book's overdue. But I don't care. Okay, I'm guilty. But you're all guilty.
17: Is it a sin? Is it a crime? Loving you, dear, like I do. All together. It is a crime.

And they sent him to the penitentiary where they gave him the chair. And a reading lamp and a chintz three-piece suite. While we're on the subject of public enemies, here are the Fraser Hayes Ford saying, "She loves me," and please say that foul play cannot be ruled out. Ladies and gentlemen, the Fraser Hayes Ford.

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2: 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Garni with a sprig of parsley, put an orange in its mouth, and stuff it with sage and onions or garlic pate. One tip, before you stuff it, make sure it's dead.
1: Lovely. That really made my eyes water. Now, this week the colour supplement turns its attention to the Englishman in love. Yes, the Englishman is often considered to be frigid in matters of the heart.
3: Darling, I love you. Kiss me.
4: No, Roger. Not before the servant.
3: I'm sorry, after you, Mellors.
5: Oh, thank you, your ladyship. I love you. Kiss me. Come on here. Oh, you're lovely.
1: Lady Chatterley's lover can be seen later tonight in Gardening Club. When he'll be showing you some unusual ways of using your rockery. Nowadays, love is hard to define. It means different things to different people. We took our microphone out into the street and asked passers-by the question, how do you feel about love? And here are some of their replies.
6: No, thank you, not today.
7: Is it those peppermint things?
8: I can't tell it from butter.
3: Not when I'm on duty. But it's very civil of you to inquire.
6: They say money can't buy you love. But every week the Sunday papers are full of stories of people who seem to have done just that.
1: Come in.
9: Are you the editor of the Sunday Blast? The paper that rips the lid off?
1: Yes, I am.
9: Well, my name is J.P.'s Mould Gruntfuttock. Would you like to rip my lid off?
1: Well, how do you mean exactly?
9: You can expose me for £20,000. Yes, you can. Yeah, I'm a Twilight person, and I'm offering you my story.
1: Yes, now, what is your story?
9: It's of how I left my wife and 14 kids in a slum caravan in Romford to live a life of sin with a scarlet woman in Ponder's End. Of how I give midnight nudie bathing parties from my private yacht, moored to the millionaire's playground of Grimsby. It's the story of how I bought forbidden love and paid the price. There, will you buy it?
1: Well, yes, it seems worth £20,000. Now, when did all this happen?
9: It hasn't yet. But if you give me the money, I'm willing to start tomorrow.
1: Love is where you find it, providing, of course, you know where to look. And what can start as a casual friendship can blossom into a great romance, given the right location. For instance, on a boat.
6: Oh, Charles. You startled me, creeping up on me like that.
10: Did I, Fiona?
6: Yes. You gave me a turn.
10: Did I? Oh, it must be my turn next. I was just taking a little stroll. It's terribly romantic, isn't it? The moonlight glinting on the water. Look, Fiona, up there. It's vast, almost frighteningly vast, and dark. I wonder if there's intelligent life up there.
6: Up there, Charles?
10: Not up my nose.
6: Oh,
10: Up there, Fiona. The sky. All those stars, they're shining just for us. See them reflected in the water. There, the plough. There, Orion's belt. And just below it, Orion's trousers. There, what seems to be the bear. And there, what looks like a dead moggy.
6: There it is, Charles. Oh, I feel they're all there, just for us. With the exception of the dead moggy, of course.
10: Of course. Love is so many things, Fiona. It's wanting and needing and feeling and searching and losing and finding, hoping and dreading and wanting to need and needing to want. And
6: don't speak, Charles. Not for a moment.
10: Why not?
6: I want to get a word in. Oh, I love you, Charles. Breathlessly, hopelessly, tenderly, despairingly, longingly, meltingly. It's a wordless love, Charles.
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1: 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People will see.
0: I don't care about people.
2: All right, come in, number 13. Your time's up. The park's closing in 5 minutes.
0: Come along, Fiona. You paddle, I'll steer.
3: And the part of the dead Moggy was played by members of the BBC Repertory Company. Songs have been written about love from time immemorial, and if music be the food of love, here now is the syrup of figs. Rambling Sid Rumper.
4: Hello, me dearie, for green grows the grunge on my lady's posset. For she's off with the raggle-taggle window cleaner, oh.
3: Now, what have you for us in your gander bag this week?
4: 'Tis a Lumarkshire air sung by the old spume pickers of thy parts as they sit in the chimney corner scroping their cord wangles. While they don't get ITV in them parts. They have to make their own fun.
3: Yeah. Well, perhaps it's just as well. I mean, scroping their cord wangles and watching Huey Green would be rather sort of bread and bread, wouldn't it?
4: Precisely.
3: Yeah.
4: And so to the song. When I was a young man, I nadgered on my splod. As I nerked at the woggler's trade, when suddenly I thought, while trussing up my groats, I'd wordle with a fair young maid. We wordled through the summertime until the winter came, and the only thing that I ever did wrong was to tell her my foggy, foggy name. Now I'm married and I've put away my splod, and my son's at the woggler's trade. Though I still think, as I'm trussing up my groats, of wordling with a fair young maid. I'd wordle her in the winter time. I'd wordle her for dear life. But the only thing that I'd have to do is to keep it from the foggy, foggy wife.

0: And I think there's a moral for us all there, you know. Never wordle in your own backyard. Especially if the neighbors are watching. Well, people used to say that matches were made in heaven. Or was it Sweden? It matters not. Nowadays, they're more likely to be made by computer, and a firm has recently opened called Bona Soulmates, who offered to do it electronically. And I decided to pay them a visit. Hello, anybody there?
1: Oh, hello, I'm Julian. This is my friend Sandy.
2: Hello, yes. Hello, Mr. Orr. We're your Bona Soulmates. Our motto is, for every homie, there's a Pallone. Yes, we guarantee to match you with a perfect partner.
0: A sort of marriage bureau.
3: What we actually do to find you the perfect partner,
0: yes,
3: is we fill in your particulars. First, we've got to get your essential data. Would you mind answering a few questions?
0: No, I don't mind. No.
2: They're all worked out, these questions, by a psychiatrist to determine your personality, you see.
3: Now, first, well, what sort of car do you drive?
0: Well, what's that got to do with it?
2: Oh, well, you see, a car is a sort of virility symbol. You have the sort of car that you drive indicates the sort of person that you are. Oh. For instance, Sean Connery drives a great big powerful sports car.
3: Very butch, very potent.
0: Yes.
3: Butch.
0: Right, well, what do you drive?
3: A Mini.
2: It's a conversion.
3: Conversion.

0: Yes. You get the idea, don't you, Mr. Orr?
1: Yes, well, I have a vintage model. But it hasn't gone for years.
0: I think that tells us all we need to know.
2: Now, next, sexual attraction quotient. We mark you out of 10.
0: Yes. Yes. Richard Burton's 9.5.
2: At least.
1: And I suppose Fellini's 8.5.
0: How would you mark his SAQ out of 10, Jewel?
2: Well, now, let's see. Oh, let's give him the benefit of the doubt. -4.
0: Not very promising. Still, put his punch card in the computer and see what happens.
2: Right.
0: Here it goes. Oh, look at that going away
2: there.
0: Come
2: on, girl.
0: Have a bard with that computer, Mr. Orne. Have a bard. Yes. Had a face and full for your eyes. Looking at that lot, eh? Look, that's digesting all your information.
2: Pretty,
0: in a moment, out will pop out the card that will have on it the name of your ideal mate.
1: Yes.
0: Oh, there it goes. Go in, girl. Go on. Go in. Oh!
2: There, Mr. Horne.
1: What does it say?
2: Well, we haven't got all the bugs out of the machine yet.
1: No, but what's on the card?
0: Well, the computer is occasionally subject to error.
2: Well, I hope you're going to be very happy together.
1: Yeah, but what's the name of my ideal soulmate? Who is it?
0: Well, it says here, Edwin Braden.

0: great airy thing.
1: Well, Eddie and I discussed the matter and we decided it wouldn't work out. Besides, he's already promised to his lead trombonist. A Miss Evadne Hot Lips codpiece. And I'm not going to stand in their way. All for that matter, anywhere within a radius of 5 miles. So I shall go to their wedding as long as I don't have to kiss the bride. Cheerio, see you next week.
2: That was Round the Horn, starring Kenneth Horn, with Kenneth Williams, Hugh Paddick, Betty Marsden, and Bill Pertwee. On the musical side, you heard the Fraser Hayes Four and Edwin Braden and the Hornblowers. The script was written by Barry Took and Marty Feldman, and the show is produced by John Simmons.
3: Yes, it's for you. It's your dinner. It's called Cupboard Love. Cupboard Love's different. Comes in a packet, not a tin. See this foil pouch? Keeps it moist and squeezy. That's right. It's a new kind of cat food. Moist. It's good for you. Like it?
4: New Cupboard Love. What the well-cared-for cat has for dinner.
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And now, the BBC nailing its drama producers to their desks to stop them going over to ITV department proudly presents a gripping mammoth new production in 5,200 weekly parts. The story of Rip Van Winkle, the man who slept for 100 years. This week, part one. Well, it appears that this gripping mammoth new production may not be quite as gripping as was at first imagined. So, instead, we present this.

0: Orson Welles' Great Mysteries. Introduced by Orson Welles.
1: Sorry, I was just bibble-dashing my voice. Tonight's Orson Welles' Great Mystery is one of the most unusually enigmatic occurrences spawned by the cruel, hellish disciples of the Sherry.
2: No, that one's no good. Open another box of them, Les.
3: Righto, Miss Kendall.
1: Good evening. Tonight's great mystery involves the spirits, the ghost of a dead woman, fatally killed whilst a gifted Paris medium dry. Medium tries to contact his dear Sherry. Sherry. Good evening. Our story begins in a small publisher's office.
4: Come in. Good morning, Mr. Various Authors. Come in. Leave your shirt over there and sit down. Take the weight off your bank balance.
5: Right, thanks, Mr. Bleed Me Dry.
4: Now then, I'm glad you called round, Mr. Various Authors, because I wanted to have a chat with you about this book you've written.
5: What, you didn't like it?
4: Oh, no, I wouldn't say that. This book contains wit, class, sophistication, charm, and four other words I couldn't understand as well. In fact, I think it's got a lot going for it. Could do quite well in the Christmas sales. But I've just got a few points I'd like to go over first. For instance, I noticed this character in the title, Holly Bibley. Now, she doesn't actually occur anywhere in the story, does she?
5: No, sir. That's Holy Bible.
4: Sorry?
5: Holy Bible. The title of the book is Holy Bible, not Holly Bibley, whatever you say.
4: No, Holly Bibley.
5: No, I'm afraid not, no.
4: In that case, what do we do with the girl who was going to pose for the front cover? The girl wearing knickers and lipstick. Oh,
5: scrubber.
4: That's the one, yes. I'll just have to cancel it, I suppose. Anyway, there are just a few rewrites needed here and there, I think.
5: How do you mean, rewrites?
4: Well, I'm only basing this on publisher's instinct, you understand, but I'd say the passage where you got Moses as a lady's hairdresser in Portsmouth could do with a bit of reworking.
5: Well, what's wrong with it?
4: Well, this bit here where he's parting the waves, that gave me an idea. I thought, wouldn't it be a great idea if, instead, he parted the waves of the sea?
5: What? That would be suicide.
4: Well, becoming a hairdresser in a city full of sailors is living pretty dangerously.
5: Okay. Well, what else?
4: Well, there's lots of bits, really, like this bit here, you know? Noah is an Irishman who's told to build an ark and gets drowned leaning on a shovel. Daniel, the bloke who perishes after being thrown into a lion's corner house, I think it's probably better if we start at the top and work our way through, huh? Now, let's listen to a bit of it. Start in the beginning. I'll show you what I mean.

0: In the beginning, there was the Word, and the Word was cut. So God created heaven and earth, but they still wouldn't let him say it. The earth was without form and void in the Labour Party, and darkness was on the face of the bus conductors. Then God said, "Let there be donut." And there was donut. And God separated the creamy bits from the jammy bits, calling the creamy bits day and the jammy bits working at Chrysler. Then God created Sail of the Century and all manner of creeping things. So God decided to give creating a miss until just after in the beginning, which was when he created Adam and Eve.
1: Agum? Agum? What is it now, Eve? There's some goggy knocking at the door. All right. Well, answer it, Agum. I'm gizzy. Okay. I still say we should have used my rib instead of Peter Brupp's. Oh. You see what I mean, Mr. Various Authors. And the other thing was the books in this Bible of yours. Let's see. Look, we've got Genesis, Exodus, Deuteronomy, Leviticus, the first and second books of Doctors. Let's just have a look at the first one. And behold, there came unto the doctor's surgery a patient, and the name of this patient was Straight Man.
2: This way, please, Mr. Smarts. Dr. Batman and Robin will see you now.
3: Oh, thank you, Miss Kendall. Batman and Robin. Oh, good morning. You must be Dr. Batman and Robin, I expect you pronounce it, do you?
4: Batman!
3: Oh, well, you live in hopes.
2: Quick, Robin, put the bat cuffs on him so he doesn't escape.
4: Holy ridiculous, Batman! Right away!
5: Snap! Crackle! Sock! Snap! Crackle, sock! Snap, crackle, sock!
2: I say, Robin.
4: Yes?
2: Smell these Rice Krispies.
3: Look, Doctor, will you please put that away and attend to my complaint? I've got this terrible sinusitis which has been troubling me lately, and I'm really...
2: So, Sinus Master, we meet at last.
3: Beg your pardon?
4: Our paths have finally crossed.
3: Beg your pardon?
2: We know who you are.
3: Beg your pardon?
4: And quoting Richard Nixon's speeches won't help you either.
3: What are you talking about?
2: You don't deny that you are Sinus Master, the man who vowed to make Sinus Trouble his secret emblem and spend the rest of his life as Melvin Bragg's dialogue coach?
3: Oh, don't be ridiculous.
4: In that case, you must be Captain Sinus.
3: No.
2: Sinus Kid.
3: No.
4: Mr. Sinus.
3: No.
2: Sinus Queen.
3: No.
4: Sinusol.
3: No.
2: Well, what is your name, then?
3: Gerald Smuth of Harpenden.
2: Then why did you say your gimmick was Sinus Trouble?
3: I didn't say, but look, I've had a gut full of this.
2: All right, no time to go after him now, bay window. Yes? Yeah. Oh, really? Oh, very well. At the third stroke, it will be 8:10 precisely. Pip, pip, pip. That was Commissioner Gordon, Robin. It's 8:10. Quick, to the bat poles.
4: Don't you think it would be quicker to walk upstairs?
2: You're right. Let's go.
1: And behold, there was visited upon the land the most horrendously, terrifyingly cataclysmic short intermission.
6: And now, the film that could one day outgross Bernard Manning. The film that features the most outstanding performance since Jane Mansfield in Little Women. Yes! Paranoid Pictures, in association with Amalgamated Psychoanalysts, present the neurotic version of the Roaring Twenties.
7: Okay, Eddie. Either you come out or we're coming in.
8: I think you're pretty clever, Blumstein. But you ain't clever enough because you thought you brought up Jackie Caesar by putting the screws on so it hurts. But you got it coming to you, Blumstein, because you acted like he was tough so me and the boys might get the wrong idea. Well, that's all past now, because I just bought out to you. I know he's going to stop me, see, because Johnny took a dive when he thought he was true. Well, I had 16 now up the same when I come in down. And I climbed without double cross, and nobody took me out of the same when without any breaking off. Get that, see?
7: Pardon?
1: Hey, Sarge, you're shouting into the wrong building. It's number 52 you want.
4: Oh, right.
7: Okay, you punk. You better come out here with your hands up, or I'll fill you full of lead. Okay. I didn't really mean the punk bit. I mean, you know how it is when you're excited. I tend to get very overwrought. The truth is, I have very high blood pressure. It's true, the last time I cut my finger, the doctor had to call in Red Adair to plug the blowout. Yeah, I've been on edge a lot recently. I mean, well, I bite my nails all the time, and, well, it's ruining my socks. So look, I'll tell you what. Either I come in there with my hands up and you shoot me, or I'll cry, okay?
6: Yes, the neurotic version of the Roaring Twenties, featuring Rastus Manic Depressive as the piano player,

0: Play it again, Sham.
1: Hey, what do you mean, play it again, boss? What was wrong with you the first time? You're right, boss. I could see why you always picking on me.
2: From the people who brought you the rather overcompensating for shyness version of Love Story.
3: Hello, darling.
4: I've been waiting for you, darling.
3: No, don't say anything. Don't move.
4: Oh.
3: I want to remember you just as you are.
4: Oh.
3: The fluorescent green suit.
4: Oh.
3: The revolving bow tie.
4: Oh.
3: The 20-foot neon sign that says, come and get me, sailor. Oh.
2: Yes, the neurotic version of the Roaring Twenties. Inglorious Schizophrenia. Inglorious Schizophrenia. Catatonic Sound. And Magnus Picoscope. Coming soon to this intermission.
0: Here endeth the first book of doctors.
5: What was wrong with that?
0: Well, I thought it tended to stray from the point a bit, that's all.
5: Well, okay. Well, let's go over to the second book of doctors. I think you'll find this one a bit more to your taste.
0: All right.
5: All right, here we are. In the beginning, there was a doorbell.
0: Yes?
6: What do you mean, yes? I live here. What do you want?
0: Sorry, so you do, yes. Is this the home of Mr. and Mr. Simpson?
6: I'm sorry.
0: Is this the home of Mr. and Mr. Simpson?
6: Oh, yes.
0: And are you Mr. Simpson or Mr. Simpson?
6: I'm Mr. Simpson. What can I do for you?
0: Nothing, I'm afraid. You see, I'm Dr. Perskins, come to see Mr. Simpson. I understand he's in bed with a broken kneecap.
6: Yes, his teddy bear's at the mender's. You better come in.
0: Thank you.
6: Let me show you through to the lounge.
0: Did John Buchan design all the houses around here?
6: Most of them, yes. Now then, here's Mr. Simpson.
7: Good morning, Doctor.
0: Good morning. Now, there's nothing to worry about. I am a body specialist.
7: A body specialist?
0: Yes, I specialize in what we doctors call the body. That is to say, the pink thing under your clothes.
6: Don't all doctors do that?
0: Good Lord, no. My patient, Dr. Hacknabotmot, is a lemon specialist. He specializes in diseases of the human lemon.
7: You're nuts.
0: Perhaps, but it's rude to point. Now then, let's have a look at the old leg, shall we?
6: That's his arm, Doctor.
0: His what?
6: His arm.
0: Oh, so you call that his arm, do you? Dear.
7: It is my arm.
0: Yes, of course it is, yes. I just call it leg, that's all. You must understand I went to a very cheap medical school.
7: Eh?
0: Yes, St. Tesco's. The professors were on special offer because they were a bit dented, so you can't expect the lessons to be quite so good. Now, let's have a look at that leg, shall we? Is this it?
7: No.
0: Is this it?
7: No.
0: Are these it?
7: No. To be honest, I think you're wasting your time looking in the wardrobe.
0: Oh. Right. Oh, yes, here it is, sticking out the top of your foot.
7: That's
0: now
7: it.
0: Then... Now, to find out what's wrong with your leg, I'm going to have to take a sample, okay?
7: Yes, Doctor, yes.
0: Right.
7: I say... just one moment. Look, what are you doing?
0: I'm taking a leg sample.
7: Don't be stupid. You'll kill me.
0: Nonsense. We'll soon have you back on your foot. Now... Now, all I have to do is the blood count. Oh, you only seem to have one blood.
6: Doctor, I...
0: Yes?
6: I don't think you know what you're talking about.
0: Of course I do, Gong. Look, let's see. In my opinion, there's nothing wrong with you. You're suffering from hypochondria.
7: I am not suffering from hypochondria. That's the one disease I haven't got.
3: Now, look, I tell you...
0: It was late, but it was worth it. Look, I tell you, you are fit. So fit, in fact, that I think you could well afford to part with this pair of underpants.
7: Underpants? What are you talking about?
0: Well, become an underpants donor.
6: An underpants donor?
0: Yes, yes. You see, you just go along to your nearest underpants clinic and whip them off. Then your clean underpants are stored away in a fridge, ready to be rushed to someone as soon as they're involved in an accident, you see.
6: I say, that sounds like a good idea. Here, you can have mine.
0: Thank you. Now I think a short lie down would be a good idea.
6: Nonsense, I feel fine.
0: Yes, but it hasn't done me a lot of good.

here endeth lesson 34, the next to last Becky's way. And lo, into the ark went Joe Kendall, Chris Emmett, Nigel Reese, and Fred Harris, and out of the ark came the jokes of Andrew Marshall and David Renwick. Technical wizardry was, as ever, due to John Whitehall, Martha Knight, and Lisa Brown, and the production was due to John Lloyd of Europe, who's now due to retire. See you again last week, folks, and happy dynamic living!

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1: Hello, and welcome to Syrup on Sunday. The show in which people who used to be famous before they went to Yorkshire Television stand in front of nice bookcases. And I'm here tonight with my smile that's as real as the flowers by my leather-look chair to read some of the letters written on different-sized paper from the four corners of the producer's typewriter. And here we are. Mrs. Beatrice Wett of 1945 says, "My dear husband suffers from all sorts of terrible diseases and ailments. Had to have his head removed as a child. And has both legs stapled to the floor for medical purposes. Despite all this, he still watches your program every single week and hates it." So for you, Beatrice, and all at the Norman St. John Stevenson District Abattoir and Social Club, here is Ave Maria, performed by Fanny Craddock's Electric Mixer. Thank you. And now, while Fanny puts on the whipping attachment for the for the Israelites in bondage scene, here's another request. Dear Gordon, why are you reading this letter in a stupid patronizing voice, smiling inanely and... Oh. Here's another one. From Mrs. Beatrice, how do you expect us to think up new names this late in the series? Dear Gordon, I do so love the films of Douglas Fairbanks Jr., and I also adore the story of Abraham. So please could I see Abraham playing Robin Hood?
2: Okay, hand over all the Muslims.
3: Who are you?
2: I am Robin Hood, and I rob from the rich to give to the Gentiles.
1: Well, I hope you enjoyed that. And now, for Douglas Fairbanks' agent, the real version of Robin Hood.
4: England, 1250, and King Richard the Lionheart has gone abroad to ask Dr. Christian Barnard for his money back. Meanwhile, the evil, wicked, and bearded Prince John has seized the crown, and amongst the many bands of outlaws is the terror of Sherwood Forest, Robin Hood, and his merry men.
5: Hold! Hold, my Lord Bishop! And I see from your attire that you have, perchance, a weighty purse to be relieved of. The poor of Nottingham would welcome a few more pieces of silver to buy food for their starving children.
6: I like your outfit.
5: Do you?
6: Yes, I think green is such a becoming colour on the younger man.
5: Oh, thank you. Well, I had at first decided on a nice sort of russet. But Will, well, he's my designer.
6: Is he?
5: Yes. Ooh. Oh, lovely man. He said, no, Rob, baby, I see you in green.
6: Green.
5: Lovely. Yeah. Lincoln green, he said, Lincoln green. We've delicately embroidered. Look. Never mind about the outfit. Hand over your purse.
6: Oh, all right. I just think those tights are a mistake, that's all.
5: Yeah, packed full of gold pieces. I go now to give to the poor. Aha! The dingy hovel of a poor villain. What is your name, honest peasant?
7: Eric Pode of Croydon.

0: scratch that record off. I see you do a lot of travelling, Mr. Croydon.
1: How?
0: Those coconuts tied up in your garden.
1: Oh, no, those are for the tits.
0: Oh, I see. Good news, oh filthy but honest serf. I bring you...
1: I've got a terrible job at the castle, you know.
0: What do you do?
1: I clean out the pigs.
0: Clean out the pigs?
1: Yeah. Sometimes it's hell of a job getting me arm out after...
0: Tell me.
1: Yeah?
0: Tell me, does the Baron like you?
1: Oh, yeah. The Baron and I are like that.
0: Don't pick your nose, don't. But fear not, oh disgustingly revolting and probably untrustworthy as well, peasant.
1: He sent me round some men to take away the rats, you know.
0: Really?
1: Yeah, I couldn't keep up the payments on them.
0: Oh dear. Well, cheer up, oh repellently vile, larcenous
1: here,
0: little...
1: You know, my wife made some lovely chips last night.
0: Oh, did she?
1: Yeah. She ran through the portcullis too quick. Whoa! Here, what are you doing with that gun?
0: Nothing.
1: You're not going to shoot me again, are you?
0: Why?
1: Well, it says here in my BBC contract that I am entitled to a happy ending in the last show. Look, they did.
0: Oh, very well.
1: Oh, good.
0: Darling, let me take you away from all this.
1: Where to, oh my precious one?
0: To a land flowing with milk and honey.
1: Oh, I'll pack me wellies then.
0: But my darling one.
1: Yeah?
0: Before we go, there's just one thing I must ask you.
1: Anything.
0: Are you ready to reassure me, oh precious one?
1: Fire away.
0: Thank you.
2: Well, there'll be another edition of The Becky's Way at the same time next week.
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12: David O'Boyd. Have they gone yet?
13: Who?
12: Your tenants.
13: Oh, yes. Yes, they moved out of the flat this morning.
12: Ah, how do you feel about moving back?
13: Pleased?
12: Well, yes, in a way.
13: There's something to be said for having a place of your own.
14: But first, there's something else to be said. A life of bliss. Being the biography of a bachelor with Dinah Churchill, Colin Gordon, Sarah Lawson, and Percy Edwards. About to return to life in his bachelor flat is that shy young man, David Alexander Bliss, better known to us as George Cole.
13: There's one thing about it. I bet you and Anne are pleased I'm going back to the flat. I've been staying with you for a good many months, no?
14: Yes, you have.
13: I just think you'll be jolly glad to get rid of me. After all this time. I'd hate to feel I've overstayed my welcome. If you think I'm waiting for you to say you'll be sorry to see me go, you're right.
15: Bless your heart. You know, it's strange. You may think you know somebody pretty well, but that's the real test.
13: What, having them to stay with you?
15: For any length of time. And as often as not, you're in for a shock.
13: No, was that the case with me?
15: Oh, my dear chap, quite contrary.
13: Oh, jolly good.
15: We knew what we were in for.
13: That's the point.
15: I don't think it's any pulling your leg. When are you planning to leave us?
13: Oh, not till I've had it redecorated.
15: Uh-huh.
13: I'm afraid you'll have to put up with me for at least another week.
15: Oh, good heavens, you don't think I really minded, did you?
13: No?
15: Not for a second.
13: Oh, that's all right, then.
15: After all, the end's in sight.
13: Well, I could let the flat again, you know.
15: A threat?
13: Definitely.
15: I take it all back.
13: I had a feeling you would. I've got the decorator chap coming in on Monday, so I'm going round to get everything ready.
15: When, this afternoon?
13: Yes.
15: I don't envy you the job. Still, shouldn't take you all that long.
13: Oh, that reminds me. I'll have to be going soon. I'm picking up Maxine first.
15: Maxine?
13: She's coming to help.
15: Oh, I see. That's different.
13: Different?
15: Oh, entirely. I do envy you the job, and you'll never get it finished.
13: I say, that's a bit hard. Anybody would think she was going to hinder me.
15: You'll only have yourself to blame if she does.
13: That doesn't make sense, surely. Or is it me?
15: No, it's me. I was forgetting it was you.
13: That's not much help either.
15: It is when it comes to tidying up the flat.
13: Well, that's the whole idea.
15: Then you're the man for the job. Tell me, did Maxine volunteer?
13: Well, yes, she said she'd like to help. Well, I can't think why.
15: Oh, you never know. She might have a personal interest.
13: In the flat?
15: Naturally. You might have to live there when you first get married.
13: Oh, gosh. Why, I've only known her a few weeks. It's a bit early to start thinking about marriage.
15: Not for you. It is not a bit. The sooner you get the thought into your head, the better. It's like putting a message into a bottle and throwing it out to sea. Bound to float around for weeks before anything happens.
13: I get your message, and it has been floating around.
15: Has it indeed?
13: Subconsciously.
15: Huh?
13: I know that because...
15: Because what?
13: I dreamt about it last night.
15: About what? Marrying Maxine?
13: Well, no, I didn't get as far as that.
15: Amazing, not even in a dream.
13: No, I proposed to her.
15: You did?
13: Yes.
15: You obviously had a long night's sleep.
13: I even got as far as asking her father's permission.
15: Overslept, too. it is a wonderful dream. And it all seems so jolly real. Driving down to see him, swinging in through the big iron gates and up the long drive. Look, while you're parking the car, have you ever met the father?
13: Oh, several times.
15: Pleasant?
13: Very.
15: Sorry, I interrupted.
13: Well, let me see. Oh, yes, the maid ushered me in. Maxine was there to give me a squeeze of encouragement. Then straight into the lounge to face her father.
15: You sure you weren't pushed?
13: No, but I stood outside the door for a second and my knees definitely knocked.
15: Did he answer?
13: How do you mean?
15: It doesn't matter. You finally went in. Then what?
13: I told him I'd like to marry his daughter.
15: And how did he react?
13: Favorably.
15: I thought you said it all seemed real.
13: Yes, and so it did. The beautiful oak paneling, the chandelier, absolutely sparkling with light. And the decanter, too. Catching the light as her father poured himself a drink.
15: Yes, that sounds more likely.
13: And then the inevitable happened.
15: The alarm went off.
13: No. Her father asked me the inevitable question. Huh? You know, the one that starts, can you keep my daughter...
15: In the manner to which he's accustomed, yeah.
13: And I woke up in a cold sweat.
15: Poor old
16: lad.
13: There you are, you see. It is too early to think of marriage.
15: Rubbish. Frankly, we had enough of that last week.
13: Oh, no, you're wrong. Purely practical, I promise. Not lack of confidence. I've got to face facts before I can face her father. And let's face it, the manner to which she's accustomed is a complication. You as good as admitted that yourself when you said we might have to live in the flat.
15: Now, how do you make that out?
13: Well, look at her present home. A lovely Georgian house set in its own grounds. Then look at my flat. Two rooms, kitchen, bath, and if you lean out far enough, a view of the garden.
15: An odious comparison, I agree. But if you're going to look for trouble, there's another, even worse.
13: What's that?
15: Think of lovely Georgian-styled Maxine.
13: Georgian-styled?
15: Describes her perfectly.
13: I'd like to know how.
15: Well, what's the most striking feature of Georgian architecture?
13: Beautiful proportions. I say, stay on. Mind you, you're right.
15: Of course I am.
13: And the comparison?
15: Well, look at yourself.
13: Odious. No.
15: I wouldn't say that.
13: No, I meant the comparison.
15: Oh, I see, sorry.
13: It's a point, though, and it only adds to the complication. After all, I've only got myself to offer.
15: Never mind. Take comfort. Remember the old saying, love knows no barriers.
13: Do you think it's true?
15: I didn't till now, but you prove it.
13: Well, that's encouraging.
15: And that's not all, either. You've got all the makings of a good husband.
13: I have?
15: Far more than most.
13: Well, it's jolly nice on you.
15: My dear chap, stands to reason.
13: I can't think why.
15: Well, the really important thing about marriage is that it should be built on a solid foundation. And that gives you a natural advantage.
13: Yes, well, I think you've encouraged me enough, right? I don't want to get overconfident.
15: You won't, not while I'm around.
13: That's the reason. No, but really, to be serious for a moment, just for a moment, and then I promise I won't mention it again. Are you sure, I take your opinion on this, sure her parents being pretty well off doesn't make a difference?
15: We're being serious?
13: Yes.
15: Then no, I'm not sure. It might make for an extravagant wife, and that's really serious. There's no future in love in a garret.
13: Oh, now, just a second. I wouldn't have said the flat was all that bad.
15: Neither would I.
13: Well, there you are, then. We wouldn't be living in a garret.
15: No, but that's what you'd come to, and pretty quickly at that. What's more, you'd be behind with the rent even then.
13: And we're being serious?
15: I'm afraid we are. I'm not saying it's probable, but it's possible. Depends entirely how she's been brought up. You know, whether she's been taught the value of money, if any, nowadays.
13: Oh, I'm certain she has. But supposing she hasn't?
15: It'd be fatal, and I'm not exaggerating. After all, the moment you get married, you're up against the old law of supply and demand. And if the demand exceeds the supply, trouble. Big trouble. Normally, it's not insurmountable, but in this case, completely. Obviously. No money sense. No sense in talking it over. No answer. Look, let me explain.
13: Only too willing.
15: How can I put it now? Well, running the house is a wife's responsibility. But balancing the family budget is essentially a joint affair. And to explain why, we'll have to go into the underlying but inherent financial irresponsibility of the fairer sex.
13: Oh, gracious, will we?
15: You don't want to.
13: Well, I do.
15: All right, then. In plain English, wives have to watch their housekeeping, and their husbands have to watch them.
13: Watch them?
15: Keep an eye open for any sudden outbreak of extravagance. It's always there, you know, just below the surface. They're extravagant by nature.
13: Honestly?
15: My dear old boy, you've no idea. Ask any husband where the money goes. Why, good heavens, if wives had a slogan, do you know what it'd be?
13: No, what?
15: We want it, they've got it. And that's how it goes.
13: No, I suppose you're not exaggerating now.
15: Well, perhaps a little, but not entirely. And once you're married, there's no escaping it either.
13: What?
15: This problem of money. It enters into every home, usually on Friday. And then, if you've got any sense, you'll creep in the back way. Oh, good gracious, that reminds me. I came in the back way last night.
13: Sir?
15: Today's Saturday.
13: Oh, gosh, I see. You
15: forgot to give Anne the housekeeping.
13: Yeah, and I bet she hasn't even noticed.
15: We're not being serious, are we?
13: Oh, now, look, it's no good, Tony. You'll never get me to believe that problem enters this home.
15: Why ever not? Look, don't get confused. Whether you're happily married, it's neither here nor there. I've told you they're all the same.
13: Even Anne?
15: Oh, for goodness sake, even a month-old bride. From Monday to Thursday, they welcome you with open arms.
13: And on Friday?
15: The outstretched hand. Come to think of it, the young bride's even worse. Twice as bad, in fact.
13: Meaning what?
15: Friday and Tuesday. Oh, hello, darling.
16: Today's Saturday.
15: Today's Saturday. Oh, good heavens, yes, of course. So sorry. Just a second. Let's see, where are they? Here we are.
16: Thank you, darling. Sorry to rush. Someone at the back door.
15: The outstretched hand.
13: Oh, gosh, so I noticed.
15: Nothing wrong with that. Of course we're the breadwinners. So long as they don't stretch it too far.
13: Well, according to you, they do.
15: Invariably. And to make it even more difficult, women find it quite impossible to differentiate between three things. We must have, we need, and, oh, I'd adore that. Hence the need for keeping a watchful eye. Then when the need arises, you can talk it over. Explain the position. Reason with them. In other words, argue with them. And believe me, in some homes, the argument becomes, well, almost political.
13: Political?
15: The outstretched hand and the clenched fist.
13: Honestly, Tony, what next?
15: I'm just trying to think. Oh, yes, yes. Two points you must remember. First of all, you've got to see the woman's angle.
13: Well, I'd like to.
15: Different, but quite understandable and valuable, too. United, you'll stand. Husband and wife are in much the same position as, well, a shopkeeper and a window dresser. A wife naturally wants everything to look nice. But you've got to be careful she doesn't put all the stock in the window.
13: Right, that's fair enough. What's the second thing to remember?
15: Most important of all, vitally important, in fact. Don't try and check this with Anne. She might not understand.
13: Oh, don't worry, I won't.
15: Splendid, Emma. Now then, having sketched in the general picture...
13: Sketched in?
15: Yes.
13: I say, some canvas.
15: Really?
13: Oh, no, sorry, I was joking, honestly. You were saying?
15: Well, we finally come back to Maxine.
13: Good gracious, I'd completely forgotten.
15: Yeah, I'm refreshing your memory. I said, no money sense, no sense in talking it over. And there wouldn't be, you know, because she just wouldn't understand. Insurmountable and fatal. Appreciate it now?
13: Well, yes, but I wouldn't have thought it was all that serious.
15: Oh, for heaven's sake. No money sense, no money. No money, no happiness. Soon, no marriage.
13: Oh, I see.
15: I'm sorry, old boy. That was tactless of me.
13: No, it's all right. I asked you to be honest.
15: Yeah, but even so. Come on, cheer up. Probably doesn't apply in her case. Besides, it could have been worse. She might have been an only child as well.
13: She is.
15: Oh. There's an American expression covering this situation. I should never have opened it in the first place. Still doesn't necessarily follow.
13: Oh, for goodness sake, Tony, of course it makes it worse. Even I know that.
15: I say again, not necessarily.
13: Well, I'm not a complete fool.
15: Well, that's splitting hairs, surely.
13: Well, I suppose so.
15: Oh, no, come, David, old man, you don't have to take that to heart. I was only joking.
13: No, it isn't that. It's just that, well, you may be right.
15: Yes, and I might be wrong easily. More than likely. Two, I've only met her a couple of times, but from what I've seen, I'd say I was. Entirely wrong.
13: No, you've got to say that now.
15: No, but I'm not just saying it, I mean it.
13: Really?
15: I give you my word. Take comfort.
13: All right, I will.
15: No, not only in that, there's something else. We've known each other a good many years and had our ups and downs, even one or two scenes. But this is something new.
13: In what way?
15: This time, I made all the mistakes. All except one.
13: Oh, what was that?
15: You asked my opinion. If you'll take my advice, you'll never take it again.
13: Well, I'm certainly not going to make the mistake of replying to that.
15: See, you're a new man. Take double comfort.
13: Take it.
15: That's the spirit. What time did you say you'd pick her up?
13: Oh, about 3.
15: Oh, you have to be off in a second.
13: Oh, you're right, I will. I better go and get myself tidied up. I'll see you before I go.
15: Yes, righto.
13: Oh, Tony.
15: I say, that didn't take long.
13: Yeah, supposing you were facing this problem of money, said.
15: Yeah.
13: How would you set about finding out, one way or the other?
15: Well, it's one of those things you'll find out anyway when you've known her a bit longer. I don't think there's any special way. Yes, there is, though. And it couldn't be more convenient. You can put it into operation this very afternoon.
13: What?
15: The matrimonial monetary test. It's quite scientific, actually. Rather like experimenting for acid or alkali.
13: Oh, what do I have to do?
15: Nothing to it. First, place girl in flat.
13: Flat what?
15: Two rooms, kitchen, bath, and if you lean out far enough...
13: Oh, a view of the garden.
15: Yes, sir.
13: Sorry, with you now. Yeah. Now, carry on. Yeah. Place girl in bath, then what?
15: Blush.
13: Blush?
15: You've got the wrong place.
13: Well, I don't understand, but I can well believe it.
15: Believe what?
13: That I walk into the wrong flat.
15: Yes. Well, there's only one way out of that. Start again.
13: All right, then.
15: Off we go.
13: Bath girl in place.
15: In
13: then. Oh, gosh. Oh, I'm sorry. I meant place girl in... Oh, I see. said last time.
15: Yes, but I shouldn't worry about that. Just let me start.
13: Right. Place girl in bath. Oh, for the love of Mike. You know, if you stayed here another week, we'd both be in a place.
15: Sorry, old boy, I didn't mean it.
13: No, it didn't take offense. Now, place girl in flat.
15: Thank you. Gently stir up conversation. Wait till she's bubbling on, then carefully note all the verbal gas and study all reactions. Continue for 5 to 10 minutes and the solution's ready. How's that, eh?
13: Distinctly cloudy. what do I have to watch for?
15: A natural effervescence, but no heavy cash deposit.
13: It's funny, I used to be pretty good at chemistry.
15: Yeah, that's it, maybe, but in the laboratory of life...
13: All right, I know. A slow reaction.
15: Yes.
13: Heavy cash deposit?
15: A little or no reference to things financial.
13: Ah, now that's clearer.
15: Yeah.
13: But it'd be even better if you tell me what sort of thing she might say.
15: Well, David, darling, you really must get a bigger flat.
13: Oh, good gracious, no, I see. So that's the test?
15: That's the test.
13: And a reaction like that's obviously a complete fizz.
15: Yes.
13: I can't imagine Maxine saying it.
15: No, nor can I, not for a second. To tell you the truth, if I hadn't thought the result would be positive, I'd never have brought her... Oh, dear, answer it for me, will you?
13: Oh, right.
15: If it's old Duncan, I'm out.
13: Right off. Hello?
17: Oh, hello. May I speak to David, please?
13: Testing now.
15: Oh, my nerves.
17: Testing?
13: Oh, testing the line. It's been out of order.
17: It's certainly all right now. I heard your fit perfectly. Maxine.
13: Oh, hello, darling. I'm sorry about that.
17: Oh, don't be silly. Only teasing. Fascinated to know what it meant.
13: Oh, it was just something Tony and I were talking about.
17: Is Tony there?
13: Yes.
17: Oh, say hello for me.
13: Maxine says hello.
15: Hello back.
13: Hello back.
17: Talking about?
13: When? Oh, just before you rang?
17: Yes.
13: Oh, the matrimonial... nothing.
17: They talk about the mystery of woman, but you must be unique.
13: Is that good?
17: I like it.
13: Well, that's all that matters.
17: Oh, that's very sweet. Now, what were you to... No, I won't ask you again.
13: Thank goodness for that.
17: Why, was it something I shouldn't know?
13: No, of course not. It just wasn't interesting.
17: It couldn't be more intriguing. I said I wouldn't ask you again, so I won't. So let me think. What could it possibly be? Testing? Matrimonial? Monitoring?
13: It wasn't anything, honestly, and anyway, it wouldn't work.
17: Meaning?
13: Well, the two might just as well stop gassing.
17: All right, I can take a hint.
13: Oh, stop guessing. Stop.
17: Add gassing to the list. Drawback, give up. Now, look, about this afternoon.
13: This afternoon? Oh gosh, don't tell me you can't come.
17: No.
13: You can't?
17: I can.
13: Oh, gosh, that's a relief.
17: Would you have been so disappointed?
13: Oh, naturally.
17: Why so particularly?
13: Oh, I'm not so particular. not more than usual. I always look forward to our experiments.
17: Look, we better get on now. I've got a full list already.
13: Oh, I'm sorry, really, I am. I don't know what you...
17: Teasing again, that's all.
13: Well, I don't know what you must think of me.
17: A lot. All of it nice. So stop fussing and let me get on with my gassing.
13: Oh, you're wonderful.
17: Now, look, about this afternoon. You needn't pick me up after all. Daddy's coming in, so he can drop me there.
13: Oh, right.
17: Starting out more or less now. Arriving in about a quarter of an hour. Is that all right for you?
13: Yes, fine. You've got the address, haven't you?
17: Yes, and Daddy knows exactly where it is.
13: Oh, jolly good.
17: Oh, one last try. Experimenting, gassing, testing...
13: Oh, no, look, please don't start that again. I'll meet you at the laboratory.
17: At the what?
13: No, I'm sorry. I'll place you in the bath. I'll see you at the flat.
17: Well, I can't be in three places at once, so let's settle for the flat.
13: Oh, let's.
17: Bye, darling.
13: Goodbye.
17: Oh, and David.
13: Yes?
17: A lot. All of it's nice. Stop fussing.
13: Well, I've stopped.
17: I must go. Bye.
13: Goodbye. Oh, gosh.
15: David, old boy, I'm going to tell you something.
13: Advice?
15: Good advice. Any girl who can go through the ordeal of that phone call and still emerge with her sense of humor, not to mention her charm, as I gather she did.
13: Oh, at least.
15: Any girl like that, David, old boy, is worth marrying whatever the outcome. Come wind, come rain, storm, tempest, thunder, lightning, thunderbolt.
13: I say, you're really making heavy weather of it.
15: Come what may. Forget about the means test. Never mind about the garret. If you had to pawn all your clothes and take to the hills, you'd still be getting the best of the bargain. She's pure gold. And now I think of it, that's quite a partnership.
13: Why?
15: Solid gold.
18: I get your message. Agree every word.
19: Now, my dear chap, you don't have to tell me. I can see for myself. Only shows how right I am.
18: Does it?
19: Of course. I don't want to rub it in, but only a moment ago, there you were on the phone. A long, uninterrupted buzz of confusion. And yet to look at you now, glowing with happiness, bless your heart, anybody would think you'd been on the beam. Oh, jolly good.
20: Go on, Psyche, here you go.
19: Oh, hello then.
20: Poppy.
19: Yes?
20: Poppy. That packing case right in the middle of the hall, yours?
19: Yes, why? Is it in the way?
20: That's putting it mildly.
19: Oh, I'll go and see to it.
20: It's all right. I moved it into the corner.
19: Oh, thanks.
20: After I stumbled into it.
19: Oh, jolly nice of you. Oh, she stumbled into it. Oh, dear, I'm sorry. Any damage?
20: No, not me.
19: Oh, that's all right, then.
20: Oh, no, it isn't. Do you know what it's going to cost you for a new pair of stockings?
19: Well, no. Still, I don't need any, really.
18: Oh. Not you, Anne needs them.
19: Oh, I see.
20: Yes, and you can see the ladder, too. Made when I stumbled into it.
19: Well, you would hardly blame me for that. I don't know anything about it, and it obviously isn't mine.
20: What is it?
19: The ladder.
20: What's the matter with you?
19: Nothing.
18: Floating in a mist of love.
20: Maxine?
18: On the phone a moment ago.
19: Oh, I'll have to be going. She said she'd be there in a quarter of an hour.
20: Where? At the flat?
19: Yes, her father's driving her in. You know, it's going to be a bit tricky getting that packing case round there. Back seat of the car's no good. Won't go through the door.
21: What about the boot?
19: Well, tried that, too. Sticks over the top.
21: Well, leave the boot open and lash a bit of rope round it.
19: Not likely.
20: You're forgetting his car's still new.
21: Oh, yes, I was forgetting, actually. Like me to run it round in mine?
19: Oh, no, don't bother.
21: Oh, my.

0: What's it for, anyway?
1: Oh, I stored a whole pile of stuff in that bedroom cupboard when I left the flat, and it's been there ever since. I've got to clear it all out.
2: Good heavens!
1: What?
2: A sudden, terrible thought. What sort of things?
1: How do you mean?
2: In the cupboard.
1: Well, nothing important. Papers, a lot of old books.
2: Old letters?
1: Stacks.
2: From ex-girlfriends?
1: Yes.
2: And Maxine's going to be there to help.
0: Oh, dear, I see.
2: Nothing important, he said.
1: Well, there isn't. No, nothing of value, certainly. A few odd photographs.
2: Of ex-girlfriends?
1: Some of them. I suppose the frames might come in useful, but apart from that, nothing. Would you believe it?
0: Yes, but then I'm his sister.
1: Oh, now, just a second. I ought to know what's in there, surely.
0: Even psychic.
1: Yes, all right. I'm taking you with me.
2: David, old boy, listen carefully. Maxine at the flat, helping.
0: Letters from ex-girlfriends.
2: Photographs of ex-girlfriends. Are we getting through yet? Oh, gosh.
1: We better get moving. Get rid of them before she arrives.
2: Right.
0: That's better.
1: I say, it's a jolly good thing you thought of it. Only just in time, too. A couple of minutes might make all the difference.
2: I thought about it at least 5 minutes ago.
1: Honestly?
2: Honestly.
1: Well, why on earth didn't you say so?
0: David!
1: What's the matter?
2: Never mind. We mustn't be too hard on him. Put it down to love.
0: That's true. We're all the same.
1: Same?
2: When we're in love.
0: In a dream.
2: That's also his natural state, of course. Add the two together and what do you get?
0: A coma.
1: Look, I haven't the vaguest idea what you're all talking about, but I've got to get round to the flat and quickly, too.
2: Good heavens, this is something entirely new. Trust David to be different.
1: Different?
2: You fall in love and for the first time in years, you wake up.
1: Oh, for heaven's sake. Psyche, no.
2: Definitely no. That's the third time she's put that confounded photograph of your ex-girlfriend, whoever she was, back in the cupboard.
1: Seriously?
2: Yes.
1: I see.
2: Sabotage.
1: Yes, well, you ought to be ashamed of yourself. Dogs are supposed to be loyal.
2: David. David, Smell of burning coming from the kitchen.
1: Yes, I know. I've just burned a whole stack of evidence.
2: Evidence?
1: Ex-girlfriends.
2: Oh? Oh, well, there's nothing like being thorough.
1: Letters.
2: Oh, we've cleared most of it now, anyway.
1: Yes, and the rest doesn't matter. All the clues to my past have gone already.
2: Never imagined you had a past.
1: Oh, good gracious. I lived in this flat a good many years. Seems strange coming back somehow. So much happened here.
2: I'm surprised at you.
1: Surprised? Why?
2: Nothing, it's me again, forgetting it's you.
1: You know, I obviously agree with you about scrapping the matrimonial...
2: Monetary test, yes.
1: But it'll be jolly interesting to see what she does say.
2: At a guess? Darling David, you really do... Are you sure everything's all right in the kitchen?
1: Yes, why?
2: Smoke, look.
1: Oh, it'll soon die down. I've opened a window. Go on about Maxine. Darling David, what?
2: You really do need some new curtains. I can easily run some up for you.
1: Gosh, now that's what I call a positive reaction.
2: I won't be far out, you'll find. I've got confidence in that girl. There's that girl now. Don't worry, I'll make a tactful exit. Must get back, promised to take Anne shopping.
1: Did you?
2: Idiot, that's my tactful exit. Go on, off you go. Your future's at the door.
1: My future?
2: Go on.
1: Oh, going. Come on, then. Coming.
3: Hello, David.
1: Oh, hello, future.
3: Back.
1: Hello, Maxine. Sorry, I was just talking to Tony about...
3: No need to explain. It's much more fun trying to work it out. So Tony's helping too, is he?
1: Well, no, he can't stay, actually. He's got to make a tactful exit. He's got to...
3: Get back to Anne.
1: Oh, how on earth did you guess?
3: No guess. Just helping.
1: Well, I say, it's jolly nice. In here. No, after you.
3: Thank you. Oh, good gracious.
1: What?
3: The smoke, look. Are we on fire?
1: No, I've been burning some evidence, that's all.
3: Evidence?
1: Extraordinary amounts of rubbish. You know, piles of old books.
3: Oh, but surely you didn't burn them.
1: Oh, no, just the clues, that's all.
3: Clues and evidence. Oh, that's quite a good start. So I'll leave them for the moment. I want to look down the flat. Now, this room's very...
2: Oh, hello, Maxine.
3: Hello. This is a charming room.
2: Yes, not bad at all. Look, forgive me, won't you, but I must get back.
3: Yes, I know. David told me about your tactful exit.
2: Yes, I promised Anne I'd... Did he?
3: Yes,
2: he
3: did.
2: Oh, well, I must be off anyway. Nice to see you again.
3: Nice to see you.
4: Cheers.
1: Tony. Thank you. Do you really like this room?
3: I think it's charming. But I know what would make it even more so. New

0: nothing. Like we easily make them for you.
1: Oh, gosh, that's wonderful. Tony was right.
0: Tony?
2: That's how he said you'd react.
1: those very words.
0: Tony?
1: Really? Mind you, there was never any doubt about your passing.
0: The test, you mean?
1: Yes, you know. The matrimonial monetary... Oh, dear.
0: Matrimonial test. I think I'd better leave that for the moment, too.
1: I'd much rather you did. Would you like to see the rest of it? Oh, good heavens.
0: Now what?
1: I just realized we're completely alone in the... It never occurred to me. I only just realized at this moment, honestly. I hope you don't think that is a... I mean, that I...
0: David.
1: Yes?
0: Kiss me.
1: Kiss you?
0: Then we can get on with the clearing up.
1: did you say...
0: Kiss me.
1: Oh, good gracious. Darling Maxine. Oh, gosh.
0: Now, what does that mean exactly?
1: What does it mean? I'll tell you what it means.
0: Well, tell me.
1: A positive reaction.
3: That was A Life of Bliss. The artists taking part were David Bliss, George Cole, Anne Fellows, Dinah Churchill, Tony Fellows, Colin Gordon, Psyche the Dog, Percy Edwards, Maxine Avery, Sarah Lawson. This recorded program was written by Godfrey Harrison and produced by Leslie Bridgemont.

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2: We present All Gas and Gators. The Bishop Warms Up. Starring Robertson Hare, William Mervyn, John Barron and Jonathan Cecil, with this week's special guests Hugh Paddock and Frank Williams as the Vicar's Coral, and Dudley Jones as Mr. Parry Jones.

0: It is a bright winter morning as the bishop's chaplain, the Reverend Mervyn Newt, comes downstairs at the start of another day.
1: Oh, I'm so tired. Must be dreadfully early. What does the clock say?
2: 10 o'clock? 10 o'clock? It can't be.
3: At the first stroke, it will be 9:59:40.
1: Excuse me, are you sure?
3: At the first stroke, it will be 9:59:50.
1: I'm sorry, madam. I think you must be mistaken.
3: At the third stroke, it will be 10 o'clock precisely.
1: Look, I don't want to argue with you, madam, but I'd advise you to check your watch.
4: What's the matter, Newt?
1: Good morning, my lord. Nothing. It's just they're all at sixes and sevens at the telephone exchange.
4: Well, who are you speaking to?
1: The lady who tells the time, Miss Tim.
4: Oh, that's the speaking clock. It's a record,
1: oh.
4: Newt.
1: Of course. Of course it is. I'm sorry, I'm so tired, I'm not properly awake. Have you had breakfast yet?
4: Breakfast? Haven't you had breakfast yet?
1: No, my lord, have you?
4: Of course, I've just come back from matins.
1: Good lord, then it really is 10 o'clock.
4: Of course it is, and I'm surprised it's not 11, judging by the length of the anthem.
1: Anthem? That's the fourth anthem the choir has sung this week.
4: Yes, and incidentally, by far the most boring note.
1: Then the Dean really is going ahead with his plan to put the cathedral on the map musically.
4: Yes, Newt. It seems we may regret his going to preach at King's College, Cambridge, last week almost as much as they must have done.
1: Their music must have impressed him very much.
4: A little bit too much, if you ask me. Still, the choir school breaks up today, and while the boys are on holiday, we can look forward to 4 weeks without anthems. Now, have you opened the post?
1: Yes, my lord.
4: Newt, how dare you yawn like that in my face?
1: Well, I'm so sorry, my lord. It's the central heating.
4: Indeed? And what, pray, is wrong with my new central heating?
1: Well, nothing, my lord, nothing. It's just it's rather hot.
4: Heating, Newt, is meant to be hot.
1: I know, my lord, but was it necessary to screw up all the windows?
4: No, I thought I had explained to you that we cannot install expensive central heating and then start opening all the windows.
1: Yes, my lord, you did, but my room is directly over the boiler.
4: Oh, is it, Newt? Oh, borrow, Newt, yes, I hadn't really realised that.
1: Yes, and it's got the hot tank actually in it.
4: Ah, then you certainly mustn't open the window. We can't let the hot tank get cold, can we? Now, where's the mail?
1: Here's one. It's from the Reverend Percival Stott at Badgeworth.
4: Oh, Stott. Looking forward to hearing you lead us at the hymn service tomorrow. Oh, bless his old heart.
1: Is it the hymn service tomorrow, my lord?
4: Well, of course it is, Newt. You know, we always hold it the day after the boys go home.
1: Oh, dear. Do you think the Archdeacon will insist on singing a solo of Armoured Christian Soldiers again this year?
4: Oh, I do hope not, Newt. You know, Henry never seems to realise his voice is definitely an acquired taste.
5: Bishop! Bishop!
4: Ah, morning, Henry, dear old thing. What's the matter?
5: It's the Dean, Bishop.
4: Well, what about him?
5: Oh, he's on the roof.
4: On the roof? Which roof?
1: The choir school roof, Archdeacon.
5: Yes, he's standing right on the edge.
1: Ah, that'll be something to do with the retiling, won't it, my lord?
4: Oh, yes, of course. They start today. He's probably supervising the workmen, Henry.
5: Oh, then he isn't going to jump off.
4: Jump off, Henry? Why should you imagine that he'd do that?
5: Oh, just wishful thinking.
4: Never mind now, Henry. We've got the hymn service tomorrow.
5: Oh, so we had, Bishop. What are we going to sing?
1: There's always Abide With Me.
4: Fast falls the eventide. We can hardly sing that just before lunch.
1: No. Now, what would be suitable just before lunch?
5: How about I Hunger and I Thirst?
4: See who that is, will you, Newt?
1: Right, my lord.
6: Ah, Newt, good morning.
1: Oh, good morning, Dean. Won't you come in?
6: Thank you.
1: The Dean, my lord.
4: Ah, Dean.
6: Well, my lord, what about matins, eh?
4: What about it, Dean?
6: The anthem, my lord. Rejoice!
4: Oh, that.
6: Well, surely you were impressed.
4: Oh, well, yes. It was very nice, wasn't it, Henry?
5: Yes, Bishop. Nice and long.
6: Long? But the choir only sang the first part.
4: Ooh.
6: They will sing the anthem in its entirety tomorrow.
4: Tomorrow?
7: But they can't, Dean. They're going home.
4: Yes, Dean, surely you haven't forgotten. We have the annual hymn service tomorrow.
8: There will be no hymn service tomorrow, my lord.
4: No hymn service? What do you mean?
8: We shall hold a music festival instead. I have arranged for the choir to stay on an extra day.
1: But what about the roof of the choir school, Dean?
4: Yes, I mean, haven't the men begun taking the tiles off?
8: I'm having a tarpaulin put over it for the night.
4: But what about the boys? Surely they're not going to be pleased at the prospect of staying on.
8: I did not consult them, my lord. Their parents seem delighted.
4: Oh, I'm not surprised. But, Dean, those boys could catch pneumonia. I must tell you that I strongly disapprove of this arrangement. If you take my advice, you will cancel the music festival and send the boys home at once.
8: May I remind you, my lord, that the choir is under my control?
4: Precisely, Dean, and you have a duty to see that the boys are properly housed.
8: This is nonsense. The boys are only to be there for one night. They will go home after the music festival tomorrow.
5: What sort of musical festival is it going to be, Dean?
8: A veritable feast, Archdeacon. A musical cornucopia worthy of Saint Cecilia herself. Not only will the choir sing all four parts of the anthem Rejoice, and Mr. Paddy Jones will delight us with an organ recital, but I have persuaded the two vicars choral to give us an exhibition of early psalmodic plain song.
4: Oh, but Dean, the hymn service is an annual tradition.
8: A hymn service may be all right in a parish church, but it is not sufficiently uplifting for a cathedral.
4: Nonsense, Dean. What could be more uplifting than a great congregation singing together in unison?
8: Perhaps I can best answer by quoting a remark made to me by the Dean of King's College, Cambridge, when I dined at High Table there recently. He turned to me confidentially and remarked, "Pew Critchley, please may I have a chair?"
1: Oh, weren't there enough to go round, Dean?
8: No, no, no. May I have a chair?
4: Oh, yes, yes, of course. Newt, a chair.
1: Oh, yes, of course.
4: What's the matter, Dean?
8: You know, well, it's rather warm in here.
1: Not as warm as my room, Dean. Do you know, I've got the boiler underneath and the hot tank is right beside...
4: Oh, do be quiet, quiet, quiet. Can we get you anything, Dean?
8: Oh, thank you, no. No, my lord, if you would just open a window.
4: Yes. I'm afraid that's going to be rather difficult.
1: Yes, you see, the bishop has screwed them up.
4: What? Well, so as not to waste heat, Dean.
8: But you can't do that. It's against the bylaws.
1: Is it, Dean? Are you sure?
8: Yes. Section 4C, subsection 29. It is forbidden to make alterations of a semi-permanent nature to existing ventilatory outlets. If you don't believe me, my lord, why not telephone the health department?
1: Oh, what a good idea. Do you know the number?
8: 4211.
1: Oh, thank you, dear. I'll get through at once.
4: Put down that phone, Newt.
1: But shouldn't we check, my lord?
4: Certainly not. It's quite unnecessary.
8: Oh, good, good. You'll take my word for it and unscrew the windows.
4: I will do no such thing. Have you any idea what a house this size costs to heat?
8: No, my lord. At the deanery, our expenses do not include such luxuries.
4: Oh, really? Well, if they did, Dean, I can assure you your windows would be screwed up as well.
8: And I can assure you, my lord, that nothing would persuade me to contravene a bylaw. And now, if you'll excuse me, I must go and see how the workmen are progressing on the roof.
4: But, Dean, we must discuss this musical festival further.
8: Quite unnecessary, my lord. All arrangements are made. Just come along tomorrow morning and enjoy yourselves.
1: I'll show you out.
8: Yes, thank you, Newt. Good morning, gentlemen. Good morning.
4: Oh, well, Henry, what do you say to that?
5: Pity he didn't jump off the roof.
4: Oh. Really, honestly, Henry, to walk in here and calmly tell us we can't have our hymn service?
5: I was looking forward to a good sing.
4: Yes, and so was I, Henry. For all the saints, we plough the fields and scatter, ye holy angels bright. Oh, we'd have had them all.
5: And onward, Christian soldier.
4: Yes, Henry. I mean, we're all going to be disappointed, Henry.
5: Yes.
4: Including the choir boys.
5: Hey, I feel so sorry for those boys.
4: Yes, so do I, Henry. Fancy keeping them from their holidays and making them spend a night under a tarpaulin in the middle of winter.
5: They won't like it, Bishop.
4: They won't, Henry, that's certain.
1: My lord?
4: Yes, Newt?
1: Well, I've been thinking, and it seems to me the question resolves itself down to whether or not it's healthy to sleep like that.
4: I shouldn't think it is for a moment.
1: Oh, then don't you think we should ring the health department and check if it's against the bylaw?
4: Newt, what a splendid idea. Get on the phone and check up at once, will you?
1: Right, my lord, I will.
4: The dean said we mustn't contravene the bylaws, didn't he, Henry?
5: He did, Bishop.
1: Hello? Is that the health department? May I speak to the chief officer, please? Thank you.
7: My lord, shall I ask if there's a specific bylaw against screwing up windows?
8: Of course not, Newt. You will ask if there is a specific bylaw against choir boys sleeping under a tarpaulin in winter.
7: Oh.

0: you know. You get a splendid view of the choir school roof from your bedroom window, don't you? Can you see anything through those binoculars?
1: No, my lord. The health inspector's still examining the tiles.
0: What's the dean doing?
1: He's still talking to the health inspector, my lord.
0: I'd like to know what he's saying, wouldn't you, Henry? Henry!
2: Sorry, Bishop. What was that?
0: Oh, Henry, aren't you interested in what's happening?
2: Yes, Bishop. But it's so hot in here.
1: You don't have to sleep here, Archdeacon. When that boiler gets going at night, I can tell you it's quite something.
0: Oh, do stop making a fuss, Newt. What's happening now?
1: Nothing. Oh, yes. The health inspector's shaking his head.
0: Ah, I thought he would.
1: Yes, and he started to climb down the ladder.
0: Splendid. What about the dean?
1: He's following. He's still talking.
0: Can you see his expression?
1: No, but the health inspector's shaking his head again.
0: Oh, that clinches it. Henry, we shall have our hymn service after all. What's happening now, Newt?
1: They're shaking hands. Ah, the health inspector's getting into his car. Yeah, he's driving off, and the dean is turning, and, he's coming this way, my lord.
0: Good. Well, we've seen all there is to see. Come on, let's get downstairs.
2: Rather, Bishop.
0: Ooh. Do you want to see the dean's face, eh, Henry?
2: No, Bishop. I want to get out of this heat.
0: Oh.
1: But, my lord,
0: What?
1: Supposing the dean knows who phoned the health inspector, won't he be rather cross?
0: I expect he will, Newt.
1: Well, in that case, would you mind answering the door?
0: Not in the least, Newt. It'll be a pleasure. Ah, dean, do come in. Back again?
3: Thank you, my lord.
0: Have you come to give us some more news about the musical festival?
3: Yes, my lord. We've hit a snag.
0: A snag, Dean? I wonder what it can be.
3: Well, surely you know. Didn't you ring the health officer?
0: Me, Dean? Well, no. As a matter of fact, I didn't ring him.
3: Then who did? Someone must have.
1: Well, Dean, you see, it was like this.
3: Ah, you rang him, did you, Newt?
1: Well, yes, Dean, I did, but acting on orders.
3: Then whom must I thank?
0: Thank?
3: For preventing me breaking a bylaw. I'm most grateful.
0: Oh, my dear Dean, I'm so glad you take it like this. I'm sure it's all for the best, you know. After all, as I said earlier, you do have a duty to see that the choir is properly housed. And nice as it would be to have a musical festival, I'm sure you're much wiser to send those boys home.
3: I'm not sending them home.
0: You're not?
3: No. It has proved impossible to arrange it at such short notice. Mr. Paddy Jones assures me he would never hope to contact the parents, so we've been forced to find alternative accommodation.
0: Oh, that won't be easy, Dean.
3: No, my lord, no, no. We need a large house.
2: How about the deanery, Dean?
3: How kind of you to suggest it, Archdeacon.
2: Oh, it was a pleasure.
3: Unfortunately, when I told the health inspector of our heating arrangements, he seemed to think the boys would be not much better off than under the tarpaulin.
1: Was he able to make any alternative suggestion, Dean?
3: Yes, Newt, he has been most helpful.
0: Where does he suggest they go, Dean?
3: Here, my lord.
0: Here? Not in my palace?
3: Yes, when I told him about your new central heating, he said we need look no further.
0: Oh, did he? Well, Dean, I've got to think about this.
3: Yes, I'm afraid there's no time for that. That will be the advance party. I'll go and let them in.
0: Oh, no, but Dean, I'm sorry. You really can't ask me to have all those boys here.
3: I'm afraid I must, my lord. After all, as you said yourself, I do have a duty to see that the choir is properly housed. Come along in, boys. Come along in.

0: careful, boys. Watch the beat now. Oh, calf. Second trebles, what do you think you're doing? Now, careful. Think what you're singing about, boy.
1: Your cocoa, my lord.
2: Thank you, Newt. What's the time?
1: 9:30.
2: Good gracious, how much longer have I got to sit out here in the hall listening to that row? They've been practicing in my study since tea time. I've got a great deal of work to do.
0: All right, boys. Let's be all now. Quietly, quietly up the stairs to your rooms. I said quietly, boys.
2: Mr. Paddy Jones, you've finished the practice, have you?
0: Yes, regrettably, I had to stop. The boys are utterly exhausted. Well, I must turn in. We've a long day tomorrow.
2: Tomorrow? Does that mean you'll be wanting my study in the morning as well?
0: Yes, but not for long, your lordship.
2: What, just a short practice, eh?
0: Yes, only from 7:30 until 10:00. Good night, gentlemen.
1: Never mind, my lord. At least you've got your study for the rest of this evening.
2: Yes, I suppose so, Newt. Come on, let's try and get a little bit of work done. What? What have they done? Looks as though a bomb's hit it.
1: Crikey, Moses.
2: How dare they put all these music stands and stuff in here?
1: They had to put it somewhere, my lord.
2: Yeah, well, what about their rooms?
1: Well, they're all full to bursting.
2: Well, that's their problem. I'm going upstairs to see Paddy Jones, and I'm going to tell him to get this stuff out of here at once. Who on earth can that be at this time of night?
1: I'll just see, my lord. Oh, Dean.
3: Newt, everything under control?
1: Yes, I think so, Dean.
4: Good evening, Dean.
3: Ah, there you are, my lord. Now, you know Mr. Fox and Mr. Dawson, the vicar's coral, don't you?
4: Oh, yes. Good evening, gentlemen.
5: Good evening, my lord. I must say this is very kind.
6: It certainly is.
2: What is kind?
6: To put us up like this.
2: To do what?
3: It seems the workmen have taken off more tiles than we at first realized, my lord.
5: Yes, they've stripped our dormitory roof.
6: Stripped it. Haven't they, Garth?
7: They have, my lord. Stripped it bare. Bare.
5: We started to go to bed, didn't we? And I happened to look at the roof and I could see right up. Couldn't I, Garth?
6: Yes, it's all right up. Yes.
3: I felt sure that you would wish to help, my lord.
2: But there aren't any more rooms, Dean. They're all full of boys. I'm sorry, gentlemen. I'm afraid you'll have to go back and manage as best you can.
5: Oh, but there's such a draft.
6: Draft?
5: He notices it straight away. We can't sleep with a draft.
6: Oh, no, we daren't, my lord. Our voices would never stand it.
5: Never. No, never. We've got the Salmodic Plain Song tomorrow. The Dean did tell you that we've agreed to do the Salmodic Plain Song.
2: Yes, Mr. Fox, indeed he did.
6: It's not easy, you know. We've had to put in a lot of extra practice.
2: Oh, yes, I'm sure you have. But I really can't help you. I'm afraid the palace is full.
5: What are we going to do? I mean, it's not only the Salmodic Plain Song.
6: No.
5: Mr. Dawson here is carrying the whole alto line in Rejoice.
8: Aren't you, Garth?
6: Yes, the whole line, yes. Oh, I must take care of my voice. I must have a nice warm room. Really, I must.
1: Well, my room's nice and warm.
2: But Newt, you can't give up your room. Where will you sleep?
1: Well, I could shake down on the sofa in your room.
3: Oh, splendid, splendid. I knew you would come to the rescue.
2: But it'll mean these gentlemen will have to share a room, Dean.
5: Oh, we all share, don't we, Garth?
6: Yes, everything. Could we see the room?
3: Yes, a splendid suggestion. Perhaps we could all go up and look at it. Will you lead the way, Newton? That is, if you have no objection, my lord.
2: Yes, Dean, as a matter of fact,
3: excellent, excellent. Now, come along, gentlemen, come along.
5: Come on, Garth.
6: Coming, Ronnie. Oh, we're so grateful for all the trouble you're taking for us, Mr. Dean.
3: It's a pleasure, Mr. Dawson.
2: I bet it is.
1: Here we are. This is my room.
5: Oh, it's not very big, is it?
1: No, but it's very warm.
5: What do you think, Garth?
6: Well, I'm not sure, Ronnie.
3: Why don't you go inside, gentlemen, and have a proper look?
5: Oh, right-ho, Mr. Dean. Excuse us, everyone. Shan't be a minute.
3: What a happy solution, my lord.
2: Yes, well, I'm glad you think so, Dean.
5: Mr. Dean.
3: Ah, Mr. Fox. Well, what do you think?
5: No good, I'm afraid.
3: Oh, why? What's wrong?
1: Isn't it warm enough?
6: That's the trouble. It's too hot.
2: But I thought you wanted a warm room.
5: But not that warm. It's so drying. We never sing a note tomorrow.
2: Oh, well, I'm afraid I can't be of any further help.
3: You have no other rooms at all.
2: Not unless you want to commandeer my room, Dean.
3: Ah, I'd forgotten your room, my lord.
5: Where is it?
1: The bishop's room. Oh, it's here. Yes.
5: Oh, it is nice, isn't it?
6: Oh, yes. What a lovely room.
2: Yes, that would suit you, wouldn't it?
5: Oh, yes. Yes, we'd be all right in there, wouldn't we, Garth?
6: Oh, yes, we'd be safe in there, my lord.
2: Oh, would you? Where do you suggest that I sleep?
1: Couldn't you share my room, my lord?
3: The perfect solution.
6: What?
3: Right, gentlemen, in you go.
5: Oh, thank you, my lord. What a relief this is, Garth.
6: Oh, it certainly is, Ronnie. Good night, everyone.
1: Yes, good night.
8: Good night, all.
3: Well, I think I will say good night too, my lord.
2: Now, just 1 minute, Dean. I have a few words I wish to address to you.
3: Sorry, my lord. I have no time. I have a great many preparations to make. Good night. Good night. Good night.
2: Oh, this is an outrage.
1: Never mind, my lord. At least it'll give you a chance to see what it's like sleeping next to the hot water tank, won't it? Oh.
2: Ah, there you are, Newt. I must say, I'm ready to turn in. You know, I never realized until now just how nice your room is.
1: Mm.
2: What's this thing on the bed?
1: Just a screwdriver, my lord.
2: Well, I can see that. What's it for?
1: In case you thought it'd be a good idea to unscrew the window.
2: I see. Well, I don't think it's a good idea, Newt.
1: Oh, right, my lord. I've put these cushions on this chair to make it more comfortable.
2: Good. Then you shouldn't have too bad a night.
1: Me?
2: Well, you don't expect me to go to sleep on it, do you?
1: No, I suppose not, my lord. Did you have a good bath?
2: I didn't have a bath. The choir boys have used all the hot water.
1: You should have waited, my lord. It soon warms up.
2: Oh, does it? Mm. And I suppose it gets warm in here, too.
1: Yes, my lord. Would you like to unscrew the window?
2: Certainly not, Duke. Good night.
1: Good night, my lord. That is, haven't you forgotten something?
2: Me? No, I don't think so.
1: Oh.
2: What were you thinking of?
1: Nothing. Nothing, my lord. Good night.
2: Good night, Newt. Newt.
1: Yes, my lord.
2: Have you dropped something?
1: Me, my lord?
2: Well, no. What are you doing down there on your knees?
1: Saying my prayers.
2: Yes. I see.
1: Don't you say yours, my lord?
2: Well, of course I do, Newt.
1: Ah, yeah.
2: In bed.
9: Lift up my eyes up to the hills.
2: What on earth's that noise?
1: It sounds like singing, my lord.
2: At this time of night, who could it be?
1: I think it must be the vicar's choir.
2: Oh, this is too much. Kindly be quiet. Good. That shut them up.
10: Hello?
2: Now what are they up to?
5: Did you want something?
2: Yes. Ah, yes, Mr. Fox, I did. I want you to stop making that noise.
5: Noise? But we're only having a last little private rehearsal for tomorrow, your lordship.
1: Yes, but we're trying to sleep, Mr. Fox.
5: Oh. Then why don't you get off that chair and go to bed?
1: I am in bed. This is where I'm sleeping.
5: It takes all sorts, doesn't it? Good night, both.
2: Good night, Mr. Fox. Oh, now perhaps we'll get some peace. Turn the light off, Newt.
1: Very well, my lord.
5: I'm just going to have a bath, Garth.
6: Righto, Ronnie.
1: Water pipes, my lord. It always happens when someone draws off the hot water.
2: Oh, does it? Put the light on, Newt.
1: What's up? Where are you going?
2: To the bathroom, Newt. I'm going to put a stop to this. Mr. Fox? Mr. Fox?
10: Yes, what is it?
2: Mr. Fox, I'm sorry, but you can't have a bath at this time of night.
5: But I always have a bath. It relaxes my vocal cords.
2: Oh, well, just for tonight, I'm afraid you'll have to do without.
5: Oh. If I go flat in the middle of Rejoice tomorrow, I hope everyone will realize it isn't my fault.
2: There is no need to be rude.
5: Rude? That's rich.
2: Now, let us have some peace and quiet. Turn the light off, Luke.
1: Right, my lord. Good night.
2: Good night. What?
8: What?
1: What's that, my lord?
8: What? Where am I?
1: In my room, my lord.
8: Oh, Newt!
1: What's the matter?
8: I was dreaming, Newt.
1: Was it a bad dream, my lord?
8: Yes, Newt. I dreamt that I just died.
1: How wonderful! Did you see St. Peter?
8: No, Newt. I saw something quite different.
1: Oh, I am hot. That's the tank, my lord. It's boiling.
8: Well, how long does it go on boiling?
1: Until you have your shave at 7.
8: God, what's the time now?
1: 3:00.
8: Another 4 hours? I can't stand this. Where's that screwdriver?
1: What are you going to do?
8: Unscrew that window, of course.
1: But you can't.
8: Why not?
1: Because it's a matter of principle.
8: Who said so?
1: You did.
8: Oh, well, I must have been talking nonsense.
1: But you weren't, my lord. You weren't. You really meant it.
8: Look, Newt, you've been pestering me for days to unscrew this window, and now, when I want to, you try to stop me. What's the matter with you?
1: I can't let you go against your principles, my lord.
8: Stuff and nonsense, Newt. Give me that screwdriver.
1: I won't.
8: Look. If I promise not to unscrew the window, will you give me that screwdriver?
1: Yes, if you promise, my lord.
8: I promise not to unscrew the window.
1: Here you are, my lord.
8: Thank you, Newt. Ah, that's done it, I think.

0: Oh, good morning, Doctor. It looks as though we're first down.
1: Yes, my lord.
0: Oh, what a dreadful night.
2: Oh, look, my lord.
0: What, Noob?
2: The study.
0: Well, what about it? Hey, good heavens, they've tidied it up.
2: The dean must have made them.
0: Yes, but when? If we're the first people down.
2: Well, perhaps we aren't, my lord. What's the time?
0: Well, it's 11 o'clock. It can't be.
2: The music festival is in a quarter of an hour.
3: Oh, morning, gentlemen. So you've woken up at last.
0: Good morning, Mr. Paddy Jones. We had a very disturbed night.
3: So we heard, your lordship.
2: Where are the boys?
3: On the train.
0: The train?
3: We've packed them off home.
2: But what about the music festival?
3: It's cancelled. The boys lost their voices. It was pathetic. I started the practice at 7:30 this morning, and all they could do was croak.
0: But why?
3: Your central heating, my lord.
0: No.
3: With the windows screwed up, it's very drying, you know. If you'll pardon me saying so, I think it's unhealthy.
2: Oh, so do I, Mr. Paddy Jones.
3: Well, I must rush. I promised to drive the vicar's coral to the doctor's.
0: Oh, whatever for?
3: They've lost their voices, too.
2: Oh, is that the central heating as well?
3: I'm not sure. Mr. Fox seems to think it's caused by his not being allowed to have a bath last night. He's very upset.
0: Yeah, I bet he is.
4: Bishop.
3: Oh, morning, Mr. Archdeacon.
4: Good morning.
3: I see you later, my lord. Good morning.
4: Bishop, have you heard the news?
0: Yes, Henry, it's off.
4: No, it isn't. Not the hymn service.
0: Of course, Henry, I'd forgotten about the hymn service. Newt, do you hear that? We're going to have our hymn service after all.
2: Oh, yes, my lord. Look, we've only got 10 minutes. Come on, we must run.
0: No, we can't go yet. We haven't chosen the hymns.
4: Don't worry, Bishop. It's all arranged.
0: Henry, you don't say you've chosen them.
4: Yes, Bishop. And guess what we're starting with?
0: Henry, no, Henry, you're not going to sing.
2: Archdeacon, not Onward Christian Soldiers.
4: Yes, Bishop, my solo. Come on.
0: Oh, Henry.

In that episode of All Gas and Gaiters, the parts were played as follows. The Archdeacon, Robertson Hare, the Bishop, William Mervyn, the Dean, John Barron. The Chaplain, Jonathan Cecil, Mr. Fox, Hugh Paddock, Mr. Dawson, Frank Williams, Mr. Paddy Jones, Dudley Jones. The Bishop Warms Up was written for television and adapted for radio by Pauline Devaney and Edwin Abbs. The programme was produced by John Dias.

0: Jim.
1: Yes, Bent?
0: Jim, I've been asked to approach you on a matter of some delicacy. It concerns a lady.
1: Wacko.
0: She's very keen on you, Jim. She's a lady of some maturity who has already once embarked upon the seas of matrimony. At the moment, she's being repainted for a fresh cruise. How do you feel about it, Jim?
1: Seasick. Look here, Bentley, I've told you this before. My personal private life has nothing to do with you whatsoever. It's a matter purely between myself and the newspapers.
0: Now, just a moment. You know very well that I have no desire to push my nose in.
1: I have a very great desire to push your nose in.
0: Don't be hasty, Jim. I tell you, this old widow, this mature lady of the world, she's really the sort of person everybody says you should marry.
1: Listen, I'm perfectly capable of managing my own life. I'm not a half witch, you know. Just because I'm not engaged doesn't mean I'm vacant.
0: Jimmy, I think I know you as well as anybody. After all, aren't I your oldest friend?
1: Yes, there's friends I've known longer, but you're the oldest.
0: Thank you. Well, I know that you need a more mature type of mate.
1: Bentley, you're extolling the virtues of this widow, but you haven't got around to the feature that most attracts a red-blooded man like myself. Has she got any money?
0: Yes, she has a small private income from the government, plus the cheap tobacco coupons that go with it. Yes, honestly, Jim, you'll make a very happy couple.
1: Bentley, I mistrust this concern for my happiness. Whenever your voice gets that ring of sincerity, I know that someone somewhere is going to get lumbered.
0: Jim, life has made you cynical.
1: Yes, it
0: has. I just like helping my fellow men. After all, what are we put here for?
1: We're put here to give the orchestra time to sort out the music for Alma Cogan's song. Look, Bentley, if this widow is such a catch, why don't you marry her?
0: Oh, I've got too many responsibilities, Jim, you know. I've got my mother to look after, you see, and until I can do something about her, I can't afford it.
1: Oh, I'm sorry.
0: Oh, well, you see, my mother's a widow, and she depends on
1: me. A widow? Bentley! Just a minute. What's the name of this woman you're pushing at me?
0: Oh, names are unimportant, Jim. After all, it doesn't matter what...
1: Bentley, what is the name of this woman?
0: But, Jimmy, there must be hundreds of widows called Bentley. It doesn't...
1: Treachery!
0: Jimmy! Jimmy, would you strike your son-in-law?
1: Come here!

0: sickening, sir. Absolutely sickening. These ceaseless assaults on the susceptibilities of sensitive citizens are simply symptoms of a sick society.
1: Oh, keep talking, Mr. Disgusted. You're doing the carnation in my buttonhole of power, of course.
0: I intend to keep talking, sir. What are they doing about mayonnaise?
2: Well, they're still playing it.
0: Mayonnaise, sir.
2: Oh, yes.
0: You answer me this, sir. Why is it that they've designed mayonnaise bottles so that when you upend them over your plate, either nothing comes out at all, or the whole bottleful gollops out over one radish?
2: Well, it's obvious it's a question of the neck size. You want to take it up with customs and neck size.
0: Now, look, sir, you answer me this.
2: Yeah.
0: Those under 20 parade programs the BBC put on for the youth of the country. Now, why do they make anyone listening who's over 20 feel that he's 100 years old?
2: Yes. Those youth programs. Dunhill, you're not doing anything for the minute. Tell the listeners something about them. Go on.
3: Well, so there's usually a couple of very thoughtful teenagers who are steered by an adult chairman through an earnest debate on subjects affecting youth. In fact, one such debate is already in progress, so let's go over and join them.
4: So, this commercial traveller, he looks at this bint and he says to himself, now, if I play my cards right, I'll very likely...
2: We're on the air. Well, listeners, I have two young people with me, Tom and Gwendolyn, and our first subject to debate this evening is, should youth clubs stay open all night? Tom?
5: Mr. Chairman, I would like to point out that though I myself have never been out hunting, I understand that the fox enjoys it himself.
2: What's that got to do with it? We say that, oh, you oaf. That's the next question in this completely unrehearsed program. Are blood sports cruel? We're on youth clubs now.
5: Oh, I'm sorry.
6: Mr. Chairman, speaking on behalf of the girls of my youth club, I want to say it was a wonderful place until it was raided. I mean... Speak as you find, especially the Rambles. I do believe it is up to us to try to keep the British standard of living waving.
2: Yeah. That's a good point, Gwendolyn. Now you, Tom, put your comb away, lad. What about the boys in your club?
5: Mr. Chairman, as far as it concerns I, personally, I, myself, would have them all shot with other vermin.
2: We're still on youth clubs! We're not talking about fox hunting, we're on youth clubs. For your information, that's my foot you're playing footsie with underneath the table. Now, Gwendolyn, would you agree that, ashtray on your left, dear, not the polished table? Would you agree youth clubs are an incentive?
5: Mr. Chairman, the damage done to hen coops by...
2: I'll wrap up, spotted dick! He's a dead loss, he is. Gwendolyn, dear.
6: Well, I want to say that a great deal depends on the way the club is run. I know that our youth leader, Mr. Churlish, was grand fun till somebody blew the gaff. But surely, that is the democratic way.
2: Well put, dear. I think we can sum up now. We've had two points of view. One from Gwendolyn representing our girls, and the other from Flash Harry on my left here. We can hope that this discussion was heard by the Ministry of Education officials. These officials are keen, they are willing, they are eager to help.
5: And what is more, Mr. Chairman, the huntsmen tell me they breed like rabbits.
3: Price talking point. Once again, we meet the Glums, our family of ordinary people bravely facing life. Today, their talking point is, should a young couple spend their honeymoon alone, or should they go with each other? Over to the Glums.
6: Hold on. Time's getting on. We really must start discussing the honeymoon.
4: Yes, eh?
6: Have you thought about the honeymoon at all, Ron?
4: Only once, eh? I fell off me bike.
6: Ron, we've got to decide where we'll go. What about Frinton? They say that's very cosmopolitan.
4: No, Eth, I don't think my dad would like Frinton.
6: Your dad? What's he got to do with it?
5: Oh, I never go to the seaside without my dad, eh?
6: Oh, but Ron, I'll be there this time.
5: I know, Eth, but it's not the same as having your own family.
6: Oh, Ron, I'm not going on a honeymoon with your dad alone.
5: But, Eth, three is more company at the seaside. You can't play beach cricket without a wicketkeeper.
6: But it's our honeymoon. I don't want to play beach cricket.
5: No?
6: Ron, you can't take your dad on our honeymoon. Well, you know him and his remarks. Oh, Ron.
5: Oh, now don't cry, beloved. Well, look. We needn't all stay at the same hotel. We'll book a double room at one hotel and a single room at another.
6: Well, that might be possible.
5: Of course, Ed. Then Dad and I could meet you on the beach after breakfast. Now, don't cry, beloved. You know it only makes me cry if you...
2: Hello. I won't disturb you if you're enjoying yourselves. Oh, Ron, do you know where your mother's got to? I must find her. The dustbins want carrying out.
6: Mr. Glum, I've just heard about your coming on the honeymoon with us.
2: Oh, Ron, you told her. And I was planning it as a surprise.
6: Mr. Glum, do you think it's right for yourself to intrude in what is generally regarded as a twosome occasion?
2: Well, if I'm doing it for you, you'll thank me. I'll tell you quite honest, Ron is a misery at the seaside. He loses his sandals. You can't get him away from the vulgar postcard kiosk. He can never remember the tent number he left his clothes in.
4: Dad. Dad, don't.
2: Well, that lady in number 63 had every right to call the beach inspector. So you see, Eth, I'm doing you a favour.
6: Mr. Glummer, I appreciate your intentions, but, well, this is a honeymoon. And,
2: look, Eth.
6: You know, it's
2: may I?
6: Like, well...
2: May I?
6: It's different.
2: May I, Eth? If you don't want me to come, just say so. Believe me, I'll understand.
6: I don't want you to come.
2: But I don't understand. 20 years I've taken my baby boy away in the summer.
6: Well, why not take Mrs. Glum away this year?
2: Oh, don't talk wet. I want a holiday.
6: Why don't you, Mr. Glum? Some women appreciate little things like a holiday after 20 years without one.
2: Well, take me wife with me?
6: Yes.
2: I do believe you're serious. I wonder. You don't mean take her away for the full week, of course.
5: Yes, Dad. Why not?
2: Do you know, there's a certain novelty about the idea what appeals to me. Cool. Wouldn't the old dear get a surprise when I tell her, eh? Mama! Mama, I'm taking you away for a week's holiday! Perhaps it wasn't quite the right moment to give her a sudden surprise. I just remembered where she was.
6: Where, Mr. Glum?
2: Getting the mangle down from the loft.

0: Anybody?
1: Waiter! Brandies and soda, please. Well, say, Edwards, you heard this series the BBC are doing, one called Vienna, City of Romance. Oh, those Viennese must have been a very romantic lot.
2: Yeah, very romantic, Your Grace. Waltzed round all day with their heads in the clouds and their tails in the Vienna woods.
1: You think the old-time Vienna really was so gay and cheery?
3: Surely Your Grace knows the old Viennese set up this sort of thing.
4: I am Johann Strauss. Papa Johann, they call me, for I am a lovable old boar. The story I am going to tell you is about my beloved Vienna. Vienna, where everything is in waltz time, and even the telephone number of the police station is Whitehall 123123. This story is of two young people in love. And it starts in the Hofbräu, where a gay ball is in progress with everyone wearing masks.
5: Ah, my beautiful masked enchantress, you waltz divinely. May a poor student take your arm for supper?
6: Why take my arm, sir, when there is salami sausage for all?
5: Then, would you do me the privilege of sharing half a yard of salami with me? If we station ourselves at either end, we can both nibble inwards till our lips meet.
6: What can I say but yes? For this is Vienna, where nights are gay and love holds sway.
5: And one does not drop a clanger by sharing a banger.
2: Aside, little does she know I am not a poor student. I am really Crown Prince Otto of Holstein Schnitzel, last of the Habsburgs.
6: Oh, what rapture to be in Vienna, whooping sausages in waltz time. Aside, little does he know I am not a high-born lady. I am really a poor waitress.
4: Little do either of them know that salami's been hanging around the kitchen for months. But this was Vienna, and they were in love. All night they danced, waltzing, waltzing, high on a cloud of garlic. Then at dawn came the time to unmask. All over the ballroom came cries of surprise as the dancers gazed into the faces of those whom they'd been partnering all night.
1: You! Blimey, so why?
4: While from a bench in the shrubbery...
5: Please, let me take off your Mickey Mouse mask, please. I'm sure you look just as pretty underneath. Let me take it off.
6: Oh, no. Please don't take the Mickey. And do not remove your mask either.
5: But why not?
6: Let this night remain a perfect memory. Let me remember you as I see you now wearing your Boris Karloff mask. Aside, little does he know that I'm falling in love.
4: Little does she know he's not wearing a mask. It's Vienna, and they are in love.
5: But no, no, please don't run away like that. Come back. Oi, you've left 4 inches of salami.
4: But little Goethe was gone. Gone from poor Otto with just a smile and a waltz. It was to me that the dashing young Prince Otto dashed.
5: Please, Papa Strauss, help me find her. My father, the Archduke, has always had a high regard for your family. He said he'd be lost without his Strausses.
4: No. Oh, your papa, to me, he was so wonderful. But, Highness, you must tell me more about this girl. What did she look like?
5: Mickey Mouse.
4: Then we shall need some cheese.
5: No. No, no, I mean she was wearing a Mickey Mouse mask. I could not see her face, but I noticed she had a dimple on her knee.
4: Ah, those low-necked dresses.
5: Oh, but I would recognize her voice anywhere. I must find her.
4: Highness, is this wise? You are an aristocrat, a prince of the blood, while this girl, she may be a bit...
5: I do not care. Come, Papa Johann, brush up your mustache and we'll scour the city.
4: Mm-hmm.
5: Come, Papa John, finish your meal. We'll leave. It is no use. For 7 weeks we have questioned every girl with violet eyes, but no luck.
4: You speak for yourself. I've been using my Vienna loaf.
5: No, no, it is hopeless. Let's pay the waitress and give up the search. Oh, miss.
6: Coming. Let's see. 2 apple strudel on toast and a pot of hock for 2.
5: Wait. That voice. Miss, speak again. Say something.
6: You've got your elbow in the sauerkraut.
5: Yes, papa to she. January has suddenly turned to June. Oh, fair enchantress, do you not recognize me?
6: No.
5: At the master ball, we shared a salami, and you met me halfway.
6: Oh, you? Aside. Oh, heart, stop pounding. Oh, knees, be steady. Oh, pulse, stop racing. And the rest of you, the best of luck.
4: But, Highness, oh, Highness, what is this? The girl to whom you, a prince, has given his love is nothing but a waitress. Ah, the plot is thickening.
0: It's absolutely thickening, sir.
7: All right,
0: it's
7: Wallace.
0: It's the same plot of the student prince.
4: Yes, Wallace.
0: The Tunbridge Wells Amateur Operatic Society did it for the Spitfire Fund.
4: Yes, yes, Wallace.
0: And we've
4: yes,
0: had
4: Wallace. Yes, Wallace, or as we say in Vienna, ja, Wall. Aside, this man Eaton, you'll have to go.
6: You? A prince?
5: Oh, my sweet one, you are weeping. Here, dry your eyes on this.
4: Highness, tuck your shirt back in.
6: Oh. Otto. Otto, this can never be. You see, we are poles apart.
5: We're not. We're Austrians together. Together, my dear.
6: No, Otto, no. As long as you're a prince, our love is doomed. What was that?
5: It's the Franco-Prussian War.

0: Prince Otto went to war, and wherever the fighting was thickest, there he was, looking for where the fighting was thinnest.
1: The war altered everything. The face of Europe changed. Frontiers went into the melting pot. The result?
2: Stewed frontiers. At the end of the war, there was a revolution, and the monarchy was replaced by a panel game. I was in desperate straits. If it hadn't been for the food I was eating, I would have starved.
0: But after the war, I, Papa Johann, taught Vienna to waltz again. And it was to me that sad little Gerda brought her heartbreak.
1: Oh, Papa Johann, will I ever find my Otto again?
0: Of course, for this is Vienna, and etc., etc. We will search for him together. Here, finish your meal, and I will summon the waiter. Waiter?
3: I'm coming, sir.
0: The bill. Madame ordered half a yard of salami for old Lang Syne.
3: Salami, salami. That's my girl, salami.
1: Otto, it's Otto. I have found my love at last.
0: And so, like all Papa Johann's stories, this one had a happy ending. Otto had Gerda, Gerda had Otto, and I had the rest of the salami. Good night, Vienna.
4: The augmented BBC Review Orchestra bring our recorded show to a close. Those involved were Dick Bentley and Professor Jimmy Edwards, encouraged by Wallace Eaton, Al McCogan, June Whitfield, Herbert Mosting, and the keynotes. Frank Muir and Dennis Norden wrote the script, and the program was produced by Charles Maxwell. We all invite you to tune in

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1: Lovely, isn't it? Mm. And as anyone can see, every bar is chunky.
2: Magic.
3: Yeah.
1: 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That's why, sir, nothing tastes

0: Well, come in, Smithers. What is it? Speak up, boy. Orange juice.
1: No, sir. New Kellogg's Rise and Shine.
0: Hey, fiendish.
1: And look at this, sir.
0: No peel, no pips, and it's got vitamin C. Well, Smithers, I suppose this is it.
1: What are you doing, sir?
0: Thank you, Governor. Wife and three pips to support. Thank you.
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1: Bags, Mags, and Bags, written by Sanjeev Kohli and Donald McCleary. Episode 4, The Lensy Splicer.
2: Sanjeev, there is a dust bunny in the toilet duck corner. It seems to have ensnared a level, the nature of which is yet to be ascertained.
3: My guess would be raisin. It looks a wee bit wrinkly.
2: It may be an orange one, which is withered, you see. Withered with the passing of the ages.
4: Sick! In your face!
3: What's that, Sanjeev? Is that one of your horror games?
4: It's Speckled Frog Simulator for the iPhone, and you've just endangered a speckled frog's life.
2: Sanjeev, the speckled frogs are virtual and therefore have no civil rights. Abandon them immediately and retrieve this actual level so that we can identify it and achieve level closure.
4: Yeah, in a minute.
5: Nice one. You rescued a frog.
4: Yes!
2: Oh, hello, lovely Sue.
6: Hello, Ramesh. I'm just wanting to surprise my Derek with a boost. He's just been made redundant, so he needs a boost in both senses of the word.
2: Oof. Derek was in buying a boost this morning. This is his second boost of the day.
6: He never let on he'd had a boost. And here's him sending me out to get him a boost. Oh, he's naughty.
2: Well, he certainly likes his boosts. Given serious advances in genetics and stem cell therapy, he could turn into a boost.
6: Uh-huh. He does like a boost. Boost dafty is.
3: Yeah, he's boost-centric.
6: What's that word, Dave?
3: Boost-centric. It's one of mine. I made that up myself.
6: Oh, you've hit the nail on the head there, Dave. Derek is boost-centric. I'm going to call him that when I get in. I'm going to turn round to him and I'm going to say, Derek, I'm going to say, you're boost-centric. I hope it doesn't tip him over the edge. Cheerio.
2: Bye. Bye, lovely. Boost-centric, huh? It certainly encapsulates his all-consuming passion for the boost. You're really good with the words, Dave.
3: Oh, thanks, Ramesh.
2: Ah, hello. Can I help you, sir?
7: I don't know if you can. Do you, perchance, have a copy of Popular Science?
2: Ah, you are in luck. We have one just here. Hector Spector is on holiday, so you can have his copy.
3: That's quite interesting this week. Some boffins in Austria have done some pioneering work in the field of gene splicing. What they've done is, they've taken a hamster, right, and combined it with a lobster to create a new species.
2: Oh, that is pioneering. What are they calling this new Ray Harryhausen-style monstrosity?
3: Let's see. Oh, a hamster. Huh. Oh, they've painted themselves into a corner there. They should have picked two animals with more different names.
7: Yes, I actually pointed that out to Friedrich and Gillian at the conference in Bern.
2: Sorry?
7: Yes, I'm something of a boffin myself. In fact, gene splicing is very much my area.
2: Really? Wow. Lensy really does have it all, doesn't it?
7: Thanks. Anyway, I suggested they use a gerbil instead of a hamster, because genetically speaking, they're close cousins, and that would give you a much better species name.
3: You're right. What child wouldn't love to see a gerbster?
7: Or a lobrel. But they wouldn't listen.
2: Fascinating, this. Fascinating, fascinating. It really is fascinating, Mr.
7: Doctor, actually. Dr. Binfield.
3: Hold the shoes. Michael Binfield.
7: That's my name. Don't wear it out.
2: Were you watching Grease?
7: Yes, I was just flicking. I thought, oh, I'll give it 5 minutes. But I ended up watching it till the end.
3: You don't remember me, do you?
7: Should I?
3: Big Dave, Stone Law Secondary. You were in my maths class.
7: Oh, right. Yes, you. You're Adidas Holdall.
3: The very same.
7: My God, Adidas Holdall. How are you?
3: Good, aye, yes. Stop
2: this betting. Adidas Holdall? What is Adidas Holdall?
3: That was my nickname at school, Ramesh. It was because in Primary 1, I briefly had an Adidas Holdall, so I got called Adidas Holdall.
7: Those were the days, eh? Adidas Holdall.
3: It's Dave now.
2: What was your nickname, Doctor?
7: I was Purple Ski Jacket.
3: That's right. You had a purple ski jacket, aye, in third year. Purple ski jacket. Oh, it's all flooding back now. So, are you still in touch with anyone from school?
7: Yes, the occasional Facebook flurry with Alistair McClinton and Barry Mason.
3: Who? Sorry?
7: Oh, yes. Clark's Commando and Lord Antony.
3: Oh, aye. What are those reprobates up to now?
7: Well, Clark's Commando, he's a hotshot lawyer. Deals with celebrities, apparently. Lunching with Rupert Grint. You know, Ron Weasley.
3: Oh, right,
2: Harry Potter, yes.
7: Some hedge dispute with Patsy Kensett, apparently.
8: Ah, oh, how the other half live.
3: Life of Riley.
7: And Lord Antony? Well, he's actually Lord Kernahan now. Made a pile of money selling shoes on the internet. Shoes.com.
3: Shoes.com? We Lord Antony is Shoes.com?
7: Yeah, the very same minted he is. Mr. Megabucks.
3: Well, it seems like you're doing all right yourself.
7: Oh, can't complain, Addy, that's hold all. Seen a fair bit of the world. I was in Zurich for 5 years, over in the States for a bit, but back in old Lindsay now. Just made me professor at the old alma mater, so Purple Ski Jacket is back. Oh, just talking about Zurich has got my mouth all shaped for a white Toblerone. Do you have one?
2: Yes, but not on display. It gives an inferiority complex to the users of Mars and Twix et al. Sanjay will fetch it from the back shop. Sanjay?
4: Dad! You've just killed Jeremiah Frog! I'm on my personal best, you idiot!
2: He is hypnotized, but I will go.
7: So, what about yourself, Adidas Holdall? What's your story?
3: I'm doing smashing, thanks.
7: So what's your line of business? What is it you, do?
3: I make computer games. Hi, Sanji. We were just chatting about my games I made, remember?
4: OMG, yeah. Dave makes computer games and they're really brilliant. ROFL.
3: That's right. Computer games for the iPhone and that.
7: Oh, that's fantastic. That's all beyond me, that.
3: Aye, well, that's me now. Games this and games that.
7: Right. Anything I would have heard of.
3: Aye, well, there's Horror Taxi, Fishman, shut up, Sanji, and Robot House in Pram Race 3000. It's a sequel to Pram Race 2000. It's good.
7: It does sound good. I'm out of my comfort zone here, but I imagine that would be some kind of futuristic pram race, something like that.
3: Ah, yeah, the prams are jet-propelled. They hover, and you can pick up balls to make you go faster. And all other kind of japes.
4: Japes! Japes!
7: Well, you certainly seem to have a fan there. Very impressive.
2: There we go. White Toblerone. It had become fused to the cover of an out-of-date Take a Break, but it hasn't penetrated the silver wrapping. You can have the magazine gratis, although much of the Jennifer Ellison-based gossip has lost its currency.
7: Well, I've been away, so it's all news to me. Good to see you, Adidas Holdall. Always knew you would do well.
3: Aye, well, that's nice of you to say.
7: Dare say I'll see you about, now that I'm back. In fact, maybe I should get the old crew together.
3: Yeah, sounds lovely.
2: Oh, lovely. $5.99, please.
7: Cheers, then.
2: Goodbye, Doctor. Yeah, bye-bye.
9: Bye.
8: Lovely fella.
2: I'm sure we'll be seeing a lot of him.
3: Aye, lovely. I'm just popping out for a bit of fresh, aye.
2: Are you all right, Dave?
3: Never better.
10: So, I poked it through the letterbox. I'm not proud.
11: And neither should you be. But was it one of your own?
10: No. It was kind of spur of the moment. So I used one of Sultan's.
11: Sultan's your dog, I take it?
10: Yes, that's right.
11: Well, somehow that makes it not quite so bad. Well, still naughty, though. I'm wagging my finger now. You can't see it through the hatch, but I am, I can assure you. Oh, that's me waggling it again. Waggle, waggle, waggle. Naughty, naughty, Mrs. Armstrong.
10: Excuse me? It's supposed to be anonymous.
11: I'd get off my high horse pretty sharpish if I were you. Poking that through a letterbox. Dirty, dirty, Mrs. Armstrong. Right. 50 Hail Marys. 12 Our Fathers. 4 good long looks at yourself in the mirror, madam. And a good long blast of Lynx Africa through that poor woman's letterbox.
10: Right, you are, Father.
11: Out. Dirty, dirty creature. Send the next one in, will you?
3: Bless me, Father, for I have sinned.
11: Oh, hello, Dave. Have you been in before? I don't think you have.
3: Aye, well, I'm lapsed, and I generally keep a clean nose sin-wise.
11: Well, you are one of the good ones, Dave. Spill it.
3: Ach, well, I told a wee bit of a pork fib.
11: That's not like you.
3: I know. It's just an old school friend came into the shop, and he's doing very well for himself, and it seems that everyone else from my class are doing well for themselves. Everyone except Muggins, seemingly. I felt bad about working in a shop, so I kind of lied about what I did for a living.
9: It's a slippery slope, Dave, the lies. One lie leads to another, and before you know it, woof! No, come clean. You're a smasher, Dave, one of the best. I'm sure your friend will understand. I mean, what is it he does?
3: He's an internationally renowned professor of genetics.
9: What? A professor? But is it one of the real universities, or one of those jumped-up ones that used to be a soft play era? You know, the University of John Nettles or something.
3: University of Glasgow, Father.
9: Really? Right. Off the record, Dave, and you never heard this from me, but lie.
3: What?
9: Oh, yes, lie till you're blue in the legs. I thought you were going to see your pal's manager of curries or something, but professor of genetics, woof. Shop assistant doesn't come close. And you know me, Dave, I love your work, but frankly, it does not cut the mustard.
3: So it's okay in the eyes of God if I just lie?
9: Nobody said anything about the eyes of God. This is just you and me talking. And anyway, I happen to know that God's got bigger fish to fry. If you only knew what the pensioners were poking through each other's letterboxes, trust me, he won't be concerned with a few white lies while there's brown mail being posted.
3: Thanks, Father. So, it's definitely okay to lie?
9: Dave, this goes no further. But according to Facebook, I'm the Bishop of Manchester, with a 24-inch waist, and that little white lie got me tickets to you too.
3: So, no Hail Marys then?
9: No, you're fine. She's been hailed enough this morning. The denizens of Lindsay are on a slippery slope, I tell you.
3: Lindsaydens?
9: What's that now?
3: Denizens of Lindsay. Lindsaydens. It kind of fits, doesn't it?
9: Oh, that is very good, Dave. Lindsaydens. Yes, like it. Two thumbs up from Priestley. I'm going to showcase that in one of my sermons. You're very good with the words.
2: Bacon sharks. It's obvious when you think about it. In over 29 years of shop...
3: Do you mean 30?
2: Yes. I cannot believe that this is the first time that sharks will be appearing in the wall.
3: Oh, it seems like a no-brainer, doesn't it? I mean, who doesn't like bacon, apart from some religious groups? And who doesn't like sharks, apart from some less well-known religious groups? So, where do we put the sharks?
2: Oh, let's see. Pre-adolescent male section. So, put them between the pickled onion velociraptors and the nice and spicy Richard Hammonds.
12: Looks nothing like Richard Hammond.
2: Look, well, how sharky are the sharks?
3: Quite sharky. Thing about the sharks is they have the fin. It's quite iconic.
2: Iconic.
3: It's iconic, isn't it?
2: It's quite big, iconic.
3: Yeah, and Hammond doesn't have a fin, so it looks right. It could be anyone.
2: Yes, well, in any case, they have been marketed as small Hammonds, and we must work on that assumption. Place the sharks at once.
13: Hello again. Adidas, hold all.
2: Dave, what are you doing?
3: Oh, hello there, Purple Michael. Just stocking up on some snacks here.
13: Oh, yes?
3: Yes, we like to keep things wacky at the computer games office where I work, so I'm getting the crisps in for Crisp Wednesday.
2: Dave, the floor is awash with ruptured snacks and you stand there talking gibberish.
3: Good one, Ramesh.
13: Crisp Wednesday. Sounds good.
3: Ah, yeah, it was my idea, actually, Crisp Wednesday. It's good for morale.
2: I'll clean up, shall I?
3: Well, it is your shop.
2: All right. So I'll get Fern and Phil, shall I?
13: Fern and Phil?
3: Aye, it's what Ramesh here calls his dustpan and brush.
2: Yes, we didn't know they were going to have an acrimonious split when we named them.
13: Chris Wednesday, you say? Very good. Might try that myself. Might liven up the lab a bit. They do that at the old Hadron Small Particle Collider, seemingly. All kinds of japes to keep morale up when it's broken. Paintballing, the sumo wrestling with those inflatable suits, sexy golf. Are those sharks?
3: Yes.
13: Very good. They appear to be eating David Tennant.
3: It's Richard Hammond, actually.
13: Oh, right. Now, what are you doing on Friday night?
2: Yes, Dave, I know you are very busy with your computer games office. Perhaps it is Froobs Friday or something of that nature.
13: Well, whatever it is, it'll have to wait. I have an announcement. Adidas, hold all. You are hereby summoned to a reunion of your fellow reprobates for a leg of lamb night.
2: Oh, leg of lamb night.
12: Something different, isn't it?
14: That's actually quite good, that.
2: Yes, whatever next. Could you lift your foot, please, Dave? You have a compressed Hammond in your tread.
3: All right, sorry.
13: In attendance will be yourself, Adidas Holdall, yours truly, Purple Ski Jacket, Lord Anthony, Clark's Commando, Pencil Case, and Peter Nellis, a.k.a. Peter Nellis. Or should I say, Detective Inspector Peter Nellis. 7:30 sharp at the Horatio T. Greedy Guts themed restaurant.
3: I don't know about that. Friday night might be difficult. Quite busy just now, working on a new game, you know. Space Murder.
13: Well, you're going to have to put Space Murder on a low heat, I'm afraid, because I'm not taking no for an answer. I'm determined to get some lamb inside that Adidas hold-all.
3: Oh, I don't know.
13: They're all expecting you.
3: Aye, but...
13: No! You will be there. Been phone bashing all week to get this organised. I put my gene splicing on the back burner. The least you can do is put your horror games on pause.
3: I'll see what I can do.
13: See you there.
2: Hello, lovely Ted.
14: Hello, lads. This town needs an enema.
2: That's a bit harsh, Ted.
14: Oh, I'm no meaning lens here, Ramesh. I'm meaning Gotham.
2: Gotham?
14: Aye. Never rub another man's rhubarb.
2: What is this, Ted? What parallel universe is this? Where is your homespun wisdom and bon mot?
14: Oh, I was watching Batman on Channel 5 last night.
2: Stop.
14: The Jack Nicholson one?
2: Yes. Batman, yes. I'm of a mind, make some oogie.
14: Yeah, that's the one. I'm Vicky Vale. Well, I only meant to watch 5 minutes. You get sucked in, don't you?
2: Yes, you do. You do get sucked in, yes.
3: Whatever, Grandad.
2: So, what are you after, huh? Bat Ted?
14: Have you got anything sticking plasters? Something that would tear up a badly maimed granddaughter.
2: Oh, let's see. We have Winnie the Pooh, Dora the Explorer, and Rolimo.
3: Oh, no. Rolimo is so 5 minutes ago.
14: Oh, see? Well, I didn't even know who he was.
3: OMG! Get with the program, Ted.
14: Oof, you're a bit surly, aren't you?
3: I'm sorry, Ted. I'm channeling Sanji.
14: Oh, I never even knew he'd passed on. My condolences. Oh.
3: I'm not dead, Butt Munch. I'm in the back shop.
14: Butt Munch? Is that an American thing, though?
3: I believe it is, Ted,
15: Yes!
14: Oh, Sanji, welcome back to the land of the living.
15: Sick.
14: I'll take the Rolimo ones, then. So what's this in aid of?
3: Well, Ted, I've got this meeting, you see, and I kind of need to know all about the young people's computer games, but I don't know all about the young people's computer games. So I've got this earpiece here, and Sanji's feeding me the information. Well, we're just practicing to make it sound natural, you know.
14: Oh, that's very James Bond. Pay attention, 007.
3: OMG, your chat is so supermarket's own.
14: Is that you saying that, Dave? Or is that Sanji?
15: It was me, Biatch.
14: Oh, that's very impressive. That sounded like it came from yourself, Dave. Well, your meeting will be great. Oh, meeting. Have you been headhunted or something?
3: No.
2: Oh, no. Maybe you are being headhunted, Dave, huh? Maybe the games industry beckons, now that you consider yourself too good for shop.
14: Is that right, Dave?
3: No, that is not right, Ted.
14: Oh, are you two having a wee tiff, eh? A wee cream puff?
15: Yeah, it's brilliant.
14: It takes more muscles to smile than to frown, you know.
2: No need to tell me, Dad. You're preaching to the shoe here. I'm always smiling. You see, I love this shop, and I love working in it. Unlike some people, by which I mean Dave.
3: Aye, well, some people don't appreciate that sometimes it's important to not look stupid in front of your old school friends, who are all bloody rocket scientists and brain boxes and don't work in a shop.
2: Yes, well, some people don't think there's anything wrong with working in a shop.
3: Well, some people agree with some people, but just think that some people are missing the point, and it's only one night, and what harm can it do?
2: Yes, well, maybe some people think it's a slap in the face to have their chosen profession thrown back in their face.
3: Well,
14: Stop arguing! I don't like it when you argue.
2: No, you're right, Ted. Maybe some people should take the afternoon off and think seriously about their position.
3: Well, maybe some people will.
14: Do you mean you, Dave?
3: Aye. Come on, Sanji. We need the practice anyway.
14: Just the rolly mo then, the mate.
3: Great idea, this purple ski jacket. Leg of lamb night. It's something different, isn't it?
13: Fresh breath,
3: well, it's something different, right enough.
13: Well, the gang's all here. Minus Lord Anthony. Sends his apologies. Sock issues, apparently. He's on site firefighting.
12: Shoes.com, they're massive.
4: He did all right for himself, eh?
7: So have you, so have you, so have you, you reprobate.
3: Did you come up with the name Thighmaster?
4: I did, yes. Every time a Thighmaster gets sold, yours truly gets 45 pence. Come to Daddy.
3: Oh.
7: So, yourself, Clark's Commando, lawyer to the stars, what are you working on just now?
16: Well, the P. Diddy debacle continues unabated.
3: What P. Diddy debacle?
16: The name changed from Puff Daddy. We've only just crossed the last T and dotted the last I in the stationery.
7: And Peter Nellis, or should I say, D.I. Nellis of the Yard?
17: Evening all.
7: And what's your story?
17: Well, I started off in the beat, made my way through the ranks, few recent callers, and that's me now. Detective Inspector, own desk, own secretary. You didn't weep.
3: I've got my one desk.
12: I've got two desks.
3: I've got a virtual desk.
7: Which brings us to Adidas Holdall, the Bill Gates of Lindsay.
16: Oh, I love chicken hunt too. I mean, many of the cases nearly collapsed because I was too busy hunting the chickens to listen to the beak. Tell me that's one of yours.
3: Well, yes, chicken hunt too. OMG, that was a real challenge because we pure had to fit 14 levels and like all the boss fights into 512k, and that's totally with parallax scrolling and no buffer.
16: Really? That's all Greek to me. How about that plane landing one?
3: Oh yeah, that's Mainz's. That one is the tits. OMG, hold on a minute. Dave, I need to take this.
7: What?
3: You won't believe it, Grebo pure got a tattoo on his ankle, and his mum only found out because he's kept his socks on for 3 weeks and now he's grounded, so I'm getting his ticket for the Saturdays.
7: Are you all right, Dave? Something wrong with your ear?
3: You know what? There is something wrong. I've lied to you all.
7: What are you talking about, Adidas?
3: I don't make horror games. Sorry, games. Do you know what, Sanjay? Stand down. It's over.
15: Dick!
12: Who's Sanjay?
3: Ramesh's son.
12: Who's Ramesh?
3: The shopkeeper that I work for. I don't make horror games. I work in a small to medium local retail concern. I sell Monster Munch. And Bella Magazine. And Schmackos. And graduation cards. And ice poles. The Uncle Ben's range. And Yu-Gi-Oh's. And Hall's Mentholyptus, and Snickers Flapjacks, and Yoo-Hoo Paper Glue, and tights. And I'm very happy to do so. I love my job. I love the people I work with. I love my customers. And I don't care what all you big shots think of me. I'm happy. Shop is my life.
12: See, right, I never invented the Thighmaster. I did have a Thighmaster, but I lost it. I think it's in my ex-wife's garage. I mean, I'm a security guard in Debenhams. I just said that to impress you all tonight.
16: I'm the same. Never met Puff Daddy in my life. Never practiced law. But in an all-night garage.
17: I'm a male prostitute.
7: Are you indeed? So you're all lying liars.
17: It's only one night. What is it that you do, Michael?
7: I'm a professor of genetics at Glasgow University.
17: No, what are you really?
7: I'm a professor of genetics at Glasgow University.
3: And are you happy?
7: Yes.
3: Well, I'm happy. Clutch Commando, are you happy?
16: Happy with my lot, yes.
3: Pencil case, happy?
4: Yes, more than.
3: And what about yourself, Peter Nellis, happy?
17: Well, if I'm being honest, I'd sooner I wasn't a male prostitute, but it is lovely to see you all.
3: And that's the main thing, isn't it? Good company, good conversation. Now, none of us know much about genetics, so Purple Ski Jacket, you'll need to answer this one for us.
7: Yes.
3: Is it possible, genetically speaking, for a leg of lamb to eat itself?
7: I don't believe so, no.
3: Well, can I suggest we wire in Willis Nillis? I have it on good authority from an internationally renowned professor that this leg of lamb won't eat itself.
7: Absolutely. Dig in, you reprobates.
2: Hello, strangers.
3: Hello, Ramesh. I just wanted
2: to... No need, Dave. I heard your testimony on the this thing Bluetooth. Very moving. I knew you shared my passion for shop. It was just nice to hear it.
4: Sorry I arsed it up for you, Dave. I had to take that call. Grebo pure got...
3: A tattoo, yes, I know. Don't worry, Sanjay. You did me a favour. I don't think I realised how lucky I was.
2: Yes, sir. Well, perhaps I could have been a bit more understanding.
3: No, Ramesh. I was in the wrong, pure and simple.
4: Is that you two back on then?
3: Ramesh?
2: Of course, Dave. I can never stay mad at you. You are my soulmate, my shop buddy, my hetero life partner.
4: Six.
18: Adidas Kono.
3: Popolski jacket. Quite a night we had last night.
13: Indeed. So, this is the famous wall of crisps, is it? Yes. Quite elegant in its simplicity. Dave was waxing lyrical about his love for the wall last night, Ramesh. Couldn't shut him up. Reprobate.
3: Aye, well, I do love the wall.
2: Yes, we've indexed by snack size this semester, so you can choose from the spectrum defined by chicken leprechauns on the bottom left there to cheese and chai small particle colliders in the northeast corner.
13: I'm not here to make a purchase, Ramesh. I'm actually here to ask Dave's permission about something.
3: What's that?
13: Well, you remember we were dissecting the whole lobster-hamster debacle over the after-eights?
3: That's right. We were just saying, Ramesh, that if you're going to combine animals, you want to think of the name first.
13: Yes, you don't want to paint yourself into a corner, gene-splicing-wise.
3: You want a name that makes sense, and you don't want a name that's going to frighten people.
13: Exactly. I'm always giving people the heebie-jeebies with my unnatural chimerae. Point is, Dave, the genius here, came up with a smashing theoretical animal with a lovely family-friendly name. Hit him with it, Dave. I'll be a trumpet.
3: Well, what you do is, you cross a bear with a zebra to get a Barbara.
2: Ah, you really are a word-combining brain box, Dave.
13: Not just word-combining, species-combining. Bears are actually zebra-compatible, genetically speaking. So, with your permission, Dave, I'm going to go ahead with that as my next project. The Barbara.
3: Oof, of course. It'll be my pleasure.
13: Good. I need to call Zurich. You're a genius, Adidas Holdall. Oh, is that how you'd like to be credited in the journals?
3: Am I getting credited?
13: Of course.
3: No, Dave's fine.
13: He most certainly is. Oh, I can't wait to combine these animals. I just love combining animals. I'll see you later.
3: Wow.
2: The Barbara. You see, Dave? Even from a lowly newsagent store confectioners, you can change the world.
3: It would seem that I can.
2: Yes. Now go and mop up the leakage from that purple toilet duck before it seeps through to the Kipling section.
3: It would be my pleasure.
1: Bags, Mags and Bags, with Ramesh, played by Sanjeev Kohli, Dave by Donald McCleary, Alok by Sushil Kumar, Sanjay by Omar Raza, Father Henderson by Gerard Kelly, Ted by Gavin Mitchell, Lovely Sue by Julie Wilson-Nimmo, Mrs. Armstrong by Maureen Carr, and Michael Binfield played by Sylvester McCoy, with other voices performed by the cast. The producer was Gus Beattie. Bags, Mags and Bags is a comedy unit production for BBC Radio 4.
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0: I went to see this new doctor, you see, and he said, do you know that 2 out of 10 people are just like you? I said, aren't they? He said, oh, yes, there's a lot of it about. I said, well, what are you going to do? He said, well, what the trouble is, you see, that you are under great strain due to your superior intelligence. I said, well, what do you do about it? He says, well, you see, we sort of clear your brain. So I said, oh, really? I'm all ears. Tell me more. He says, well, we put you to sleep for a whole week. I said, well, with dreams like I have, I'll be worn out.
1: Apart from which, you can't afford to take the time off, can you?
0: Well, that's what I told him. He says, what you'll have to do is have a cold shower every morning. And then a run round the park. Well, I had my first run this morning. Oh. I put my little shorts on. I just got as far as the road-mending gang when I was under strain again. Don't you faggy as peacock.
2: If I catch anybody on this counter smoking after the bell has gone, I shall take very severe measures.
3: You're for it.
2: I thought so. See me later, Mr. Lucas.
0: Oh, he's in a foul mood, hasn't he?
1: Oh, his whole world has fallen apart, you know.
0: Don't tell me they've dropped him from the Grace Brothers table tennis team. They've been working on his chop all week.
1: No, it's worse than that. When he went to the flower stall this morning, they'd run out of carnations for his buttonhole. I saw the old thing.
0: Oh, do tell.
1: They offered him a dahlia instead. He hit the roof. What sort of fool do you think I'd look walking around with a dahlia in my buttonhole, he said. And the bird behind the counter said, the same sort of fool you look walking around with a carnation in your So he cancelled his standing order and he sent Armand round the corner to the cosy posy shop for one.
2: Strong. I thought so. You're late.
4: Yeah, well, I'm sorry, but you see...
2: Don't make your excuses to me. Explain yourself to Mrs. Slocum. If she is not satisfied, she will take the matter up with me. Mrs. Slocum?
5: Yes, Captain Peacock.
2: Miss Browns, as you can see, is late. I leave it to you to reprimand her.
5: Very well, Captain Peacock.
2: I, for my part, am reprimanding you for not telling me that she was late.
5: But you knew she was late.
2: That is not relevant. There is a correct procedure in store management that must be followed at all times.
4: Pompous twit.
5: Miss Brahms, you are not to speak of your superiors in that manner. You've got that padded bra on again, haven't you? I've told you about that before.
4: Oh, so what?
5: It's very inflammatory for the men. And, well, it's out of proportion with the rest of you. You look like the hunched front of Notre Dame.
4: Satisfied?
5: I'm confiscating this until closing time. Where have you been?
4: Well, I had to iron my nylon blouse this morning, you see. And I set the iron at number 10 and it went straight through. Well, I had to stop off on the way to buy another one.
5: Well, why couldn't you come here and get one?
4: I'm not buying this rubbish.
5: Miss Brahms, I am responsible for the choice of merchandise in this store. It is top quality and I won't have it criticised by juniors.
4: It comes from Hong Kong and you sew your own labels in. Look at that, £1.25.
5: They're very hard wearing.
4: Hard wearing? You'll be lucky if the elastic lasts till you get on the bus.
5: Miss Bronze, I will not have you knocking my knickers.
4: And I'm not... I'm not too keen on you nicking my knockers. Yes?
5: How many frills has it got?
4: I don't know. I haven't counted.
5: Count them now.
4: 1, 2, 3, 4, 5, 6.
5: Miss Brahms, how long have you worked at Grace Brothers?
4: 4 years.
5: Well, that's quite long enough to have learned that juniors are not permitted more frills on their blouses than seniors. If 6 frills is enough for me, then 2 is more than enough for you.
4: Yes, Mrs. Slocum.
5: Until I was 30, I wasn't allowed any frills at all.
4: I suppose after 30, it was too late.
5: There's the scissors. Cut 4 off.
4: No.
5: Right. I've had all the lip I'm taking. Captain Peacock will make you cut them off. Captain Peacock.
2: Mrs. Slocum, go back to your counter and stand behind it. When I happen to look in your direction, raise your hand a little. If I nod, say, Captain Peacock, are you free? If I am, I will beckon, and you may then approach me. That is the correct procedure. Do I make myself clear?
5: Yes, Captain Peacock.
4: That was quick.
0: Shut up. Are you free, Captain Peacock?
2: You wish to say something to me, Mrs. Slocum?
0: Yes, Captain Peacock. I'm going to see Mr. Rumbold, so get stuffed.
3: Good morning, Mrs. Slocum.
0: Drop dead.
6: Now, let's see if I've got this right. Miss Brahms made some disparaging remarks about Mrs. Slocum's underwear, complaining it was not hard wearing, whereupon Mrs. Slocum confiscated her knickers.
4: No. She confiscated my knockers.
6: Knockers? Oh, I see, yes. The knickers were not hard wearing, the door knockers were from hardware.
4: No, they were under my blouse.
6: You were wearing door knockers from hardware under your blouse. You consider this to be inflammatory, Mrs. Slocum. Well, I consider that you were perhaps... Don't wear door knockers under your blouse anymore, Miss Brown. Mrs. Slocum then became agitated because up to the age of 30, she hadn't had as many thrills as Miss Brown.
2: Yes, sir. Yes, sir. Thrills on her blouse.
6: Yes. Frills on blouse, which was being worn over the door knockers. Now it's all coming clear to me. She then approached you, Captain Peacock, intending to suggest that you had them cut off. I also had get stuffed written down here. Does that come in anywhere?
2: I have a feeling it will very soon.
6: What is this?
0: It's our Jumbo Juno range.
6: Miss Brown, I suggest you wear this instead of door knockers.
0: I wonder what's going on. They've been arguing in there for 10 minutes.
1: Yeah, well, perhaps Peacock will forget about me.
2: Lucas?
1: He hasn't forgotten about me.
7: I'm here, Mr. Lucas.
1: You wish to see me about something or other, Captain Peacock?
2: Yes, I do.
3: What, no carnation this morning, Stephen?
2: Go away.
3: Captain Peacock, if you speak to me like that in front of juniors, I shall complain to Mr. Rumbold.
2: Do your waistcoat up properly and get back to your counter.
3: Oh, damn!
2: You'll pay for that.
3: It's my own. So tough cheese.
1: Yes, well, if that's all, Captain Peacock, I'll go back to my counter.
2: It is not all. On Wednesday last, I twice reprimanded you for standing around with your hands in your pockets. On Friday, you had no handkerchief in your top pocket and your hands in your trouser pockets again.
1: Ah, yes, my hands were in my trouser pockets then because they were looking for my handkerchief in my top pocket, you see.
2: On Monday last, I reprimanded you for having hairs on your collar.
1: Well, it started falling out, you see. On account of the worry because of the reprimand you'd given me on the Wednesday.
2: I do not want to see fallen hairs on your collar again.
1: No, sir. If I feel it falling, I'll jump out the way.
2: Unless you measure up to the standard required at Grace Brothers, we shall have to dispense with your services. Now get back behind your counter and send Mr. Humphreys over.
1: Yes, sir. He's had a go at Granger. He's practically given me the sack. Now it's your turn.
0: He wouldn't dare.
1: He wants you.
0: If you've got any complaints, will you get them over quickly? I've been under a lot of strain lately.
2: And last Thursday...
0: No, don't talk to me about Thursday. I thought I'd never get through the day. To start with, I got my high heels caught in the escalator. And I had 6 pairs of wife fronts returned with substandard openings. The coalman came round to my mother and said that he hadn't had what was due to him. Do you know, by 11 o'clock, my hand was shaking so much, it was more than my job was worth to take an inside leg.
2: Well, let's take Friday. You were off the floor for 25 minutes in accounts.
0: Oh, yes, it's that ledger clerk in sanctions. He will insist on telling me about Ramadan.
7: On Saturday, two customers complained that they had difficulty in breathing because of your aftershave lotion.
0: Not aftershave, it's my new skin tightener. It works wonders. You should see the commercial they do for it. It shows a prune being turned back into a plum.
7: It is my experience after 30 years in the distributive trade that customers place more trust in an honest prune than in someone desperately trying to look like Donny Osmond. Now get back there.
0: I've never been spoken to like that in the whole of my life. I quite enjoyed it.
3: Friend, isn't it wrong for night to have... Here we are, Squire. One carnation for you to torch yourself up with. They didn't have executive bread, so I had to settle for variegated. Oh.
7: Well, that'll be all, Herman. Leave the floor.
3: Yes, Your Highness. Shall I grovel off or back away respectfully?
7: Just go. Gather round, everybody. Not you.
3: Oh, blimey.
7: Now listen very carefully to what I have to say.
8: Ah, Peacock, I'm glad you've got everyone together. Now listen very carefully to what I have to say. I've noticed a marked decline in the appearance and efficiency of the members of this department.
7: That's just what I was about to say, sir.
8: What on earth is that?
7: Are you referring to my carnation?
8: Is that what you call it? How long have you been here, Peacock?
7: Over 20 years, sir.
8: Well, by now you should know perfectly well that floor walkers are permitted to wear only executive red carnations. Now, this is a typical example of the sort of slackness and hooliganism that I'm talking about. We all know how to behave and dress. For 50 years, young Mr. Grace has shown us the way. He's appeared before us every day, polite, smiling, and elegantly attired as a gentleman should be.
9: Howdy, sir. Morning, Mr. Grace. I've just stopped off from my trip to the USA.
0: We'd never have guessed.
9: I brought back some great new ideas. Yours going right into orbit. I'll spill the lowdown to your bosses, and no doubt they'll fill you guys right in. Well, that's it, folks.
10: Thank you, Mr.
9: You've all done very swell. Weapons roll!
5: Take long, Captain Peacock. The last time I was late, a fireman had to climb out of my bedroom window and risk his life on a narrow ledge trying to grab hold of my pussy.
11: They're very brave, these firemen.
5: Poor animal was clutching the drain pipe with its eyes glued on the bus stop, watching for me.
0: When she gets home, that Uri Geller's on.
12: Oh, I like him. I think he's ever so handsome.
0: Well, he must have something. Do you know, the last time he was on, I was watching it, and I was really concentrating. You know how you do. And I distinctly felt something move. So I plunged my hand in my trouser pocket, and do you know, my door keys were bent double.
8: Ah, very kind of you all to stay behind. Now, settle down, everybody.
3: Well, I hope I shall get home in time to see the bionic woman.
8: I wouldn't have thought that was your sort of program, Mr. Granger.
3: Well, I want Mrs. Granger to see it. You know, I'm trying to persuade her to buy a hearing aid. She's never been quite right ever since she had that fall off a bus in Torquay.
8: That must be quite a program in itself.
13: I can see it all. She fell off a bus, but she can be mended. We have the means, we have the technology. She'll be faster, stronger, better, with new arms, new legs, new teeth, and new varicose veins.
3: That is very unfeeling.
7: Mr. Lucas, I absolutely forbid you to speak to your superiors like that.
8: I'm sorry, Captain Peacock. I thought once the bell had gone, we were allowed to become human beings again.
14: Well, this does bring me to the first point. Nay, to the very nub of our discussion here tonight.
0: My word, we've never got to the nub as quick as that before.
14: Young Mr. Grace has been studying the sales techniques of stores such as ours in the USA, and he feels that we could benefit from some of their methods.
7: Well, let me state categorically that if I'm to be expected to wear a Stetson hat and lasso the customers as they get out of the lift, I am leaving here and now.
2: I've heard they have a very interesting position at Austin Reed's.
0: Mm, that rumour's been going around for some time.
14: There's no intention of us Yankeefying ourselves. Now, what we're striving for is the American informality. Their easygoing approach to customers and, indeed, to each other. For example, all the staff are on first-name terms with the management.
2: Is that a fact, Cuthbert?
14: Normally, I would be annoyed if you calling me Cuthbert, Stephen. But, of course, you're quite right to do so. And Mr. Lucas's badinage with Ernest sets exactly the right tone of friendly inter-staff relations which young Mr. Grace is trying to achieve.
12: What about his first name?
14: Yes, Mr. Lucas, what is your first name?
10: Just call me Mr. Lucas.
14: Oh, dear, no, we can't have that. Come along, let's have it.
10: Dick.
14: Good.
0: Gets more informal every minute.
14: Well, now, I have a list of points here from young Mr. Gray, so let's go through them one by one. Hmm? First, dress. We must henceforth dispense with the formality of our dress. All this rubbish about 2 inches of white handkerchief in the top pocket and...
2: Carnations.
14: Carnations and...
12: frills on blouses.
14: Exactly. It's all out of dress. All out of dress. Dress to express your personalities. Don't look like salesmen. Look like people. Second, the approach to the customer. Don't strut up to the customer and say, "Are you being served?" No. Make contact with them. Say, "Hello there. My name's Stephen. And this is, Dick." Yes. Yes, Dick, and he'll see if he's got something your size. Thirdly, atmosphere. We must get rid of this museum-like hush. We must have background music.
1: Oh, I shall look forward to that. Betty here, leaning over the counter, chewing gum, singing, "Hey, Big Spender, spend a little time on me."
11: Watch it, Mr. Lucas.
0: Dick.
1: Thank you, Claiborne.
14: Now, lastly, I have noticed a little tension between various members of the staff. Now, this can communicate itself to customers. And Mr. Grace has ordered that we should start each day, as we mean to go on, by declaring our friendship for each other.
2: Friendship?
14: Yes, we shall start each day by gripping our fellow workers by the hand, looking into their eyes and saying, "I like you." Let's try it now. I'll set an example. "I like you, Stephen."
2: "I like you too, Cuthbert."
14: "From now on, we're going to be great friends."
2: "Oh, yes, indeed."
14: "That's good.
0: I can feel the tears of joy welling up inside.
14: Now, Betty and Shirley, let's see there's no ill will between you. Grip her hand, Betty. Smile. Now say, "I like you, Shirley."
11: "I like you, Shirley."
14: Excellent. Now, Claiborne...
11: Hang on a minute, I'm not having this. She hasn't said she liked me.
12: Well, I didn't get a chance, did I? Old Juggy has jumped straight.
14: Oh, Juggy, yes, I like that. Very well, Shirley. You off you go, then.
11: No, it's too late now. The moment's passed.
14: Well, never mind. Let's all do it together. Ready, steady, go. I like you, Claiborne. Excellent, marvellous. Now, I think this overtime has been very well spent.
2: I have a question, Cuthbert.
14: Yes, Stephen.
2: May we go home?
0: What a shame. We were just becoming good friends.
14: Now, remember, when you come in on Monday morning, it's informal attire. We're all on first-name terms. And friendship and banter are the order of the day. Well, good night, Ernest. Good night, Claiborne.
0: Sweet dreams, Cuth.
14: Good night, Dick.
3: See you around, Baldy.
15: night, Shirley and Betty.
12: Here, we don't have to kiss you, do we?
15: No.
11: Thank heaven for that.
14: Night, Stephen.
2: Good night, Cuthbert.
14: What do you think?
2: I was dubious at first, but I can see the advantage of being able to speak one's mind and get things off one's chest without fear of upsetting anybody.
14: Oh, I'm so glad you feel that, Stephen, because there's something I've been wanting to say to you all day.
2: Oh, really, Cuthbert? What's that?
14: Get stuffed.
16: Bowling.
17: Hello. How's it going, Harry?
16: Mr. Armand, do you?
14: In accordance with the new policy of the store, we are all on first-name terms now.
16: Not me. Not until my convener has ratified the agreement with a properly constituted committee. Until then, it's Mr. Harmon.
17: All right. How's it going, Mr. Harmon?
16: Not bad, Cuthbert. Yeah, I thought you were supposed to wear casual things.
17: Oh, that is for the members of the department who meet the public. It doesn't apply to executive staff.

0: Blimey, Mick Jagger and Twiggy's mum.
1: Morning, Shirley and Dick. I must say, I think you both made a marvellous effort.
2: Where's the sign and in book, ma'am?
1: You've dispensed with all that sort of red tape. Just stand there. Now, I've pressed this button. See, that's taken a picture of you and the clock.
3: Well, that's done away with the red tape, hasn't it? Where's Peacock?
1: I mean, sorry, Stephen. Well, contrary to instructions, he arrived formally dressed as usual. So I've sent him off to our way-out boutique to be made to look a little more trendy.
4: Here, I never knew you had dairy chest.
5: Yeah, I've had it for years. Why don't you try it?
1: Good morning, Ernest.
6: It isn't good at all. Mrs. Granger doesn't believe I've gone to work. She thinks that I've pulled somebody in the mixed bowls team.
2: Morning, Betty.
7: Good morning, Dick.
1: Let's see what you've got under the coat, Mrs. Slocum. Oh, come now, you can do better than that.
7: Mr. Rumbold, I have worked in stores for nigh on more years than I care to remember.

0: to suit the dignified side of my personality.
1: But, Mrs. Slocum, it's the warm, uninhibited side of your personality that we're hoping to see.
0: Very well.
2: Oh, I don't know about the front, but it's very uninhibited at the back.
0: You asked for it, and you've got it.
1: And a double helping too, if I may say so.
0: You'll get a fat lip.
3: Cuthbert, Ernest, Shirley, Dick. And if I'm not mistaken, Mae West.
1: Magnificent. You shouldn't have taken all that trouble.
3: What are you talking about? I haven't been home since last night. Where's Stephen?
4: Oh, he's being modernised in the Way Out Boutique.
5: Get me Austin Reeds.
1: It's been a very good week, Mr. Gress. Yes, and may I say how glad we are that you've returned safely from your trip to the East? We've got all the ideas running. Everything's running very smoothly.
5: Peace, man. Love. That as well.
6: You have trousers?
5: Far as the eye can see.
7: Then pant me, man.
5: Claiborne?
3: You call Stevie Baby?
5: Strides for the Omi with a naff rya.
3: Wish me luck, Dick. Hit him with a tank, Clay.
8: I haven't understood a single word for 7 days.
5: Stay with it, Ernest, or it could be goodbyesville.
0: Are you serving?
9: Are you buying?
0: Of course I'm buying.
9: Then I'm serving.
0: I'm looking for a pair of tan pantyhose.
9: My name's Betty.
0: Good. I'm looking for a pair of tan pantyhose.
9: Call me Betty.
0: I'm looking for a pair of tan pantyhose, Betty.
9: What's your name?
0: Cynthia Randall.
9: Oh, Cynthia. What a beautiful name. Oh, when it does suit you. I like you, Cynthia. I really do like you, Cynthia.
10: I've been trying for all week and I still can't get it right.
11: Never mind, let it all hang out.
9: Don't you mean hang in?
11: Not from where I'm standing, Betty Baby.
1: Hurry up, hurry up. This display unit was supposed to be ready a week ago. All the other floors have got theirs.
2: I'm afraid we've had certain teething problems. The teeth kept falling out.
1: Come on, gather round, everybody. The display unit has arrived. Now, this will stand outside your lift. And every time the doors open, it will raise its hat and say, "Welcome to my store, welcome to my store."
9: Oh, it's so lifelike. It gives me the shivers.
2: Shall I activate it?
1: Yes, Mr. Hum.
12: Welcome to my store. Welcome to my store. Welcome to my store.
1: Oh, switch it off, Mr. Harmon.
12: Welcome to my store.
2: I thought it was supposed to raise its hat.
1: Yes, what's wrong with it, Harmon?
2: Well, I told you we've been having troubles with it. Hang on. Shall I give it one more try?
1: Yes, yes.
2: Right.
12: Welcome to my store. Welcome to my store. Welcome to my store. Welcome to my store. Welcome to my store.
1: Remove it, Mr. Harmon. Bring it back when it's working.

0: How many more of these daft ideas have we got to put up with?
1: Little Mr. Grace, positions, everybody.
2: Hi, Daddy.
3: Welcome back from Peking, sir. I hope your trip was a success.
4: Oh, yes, a very great success, yes. I've given up the idea of this American approach, but I've got some great new ideas now. You'll find them all in my little red book.
3: Thank you,
2: Mr. Grace.
4: You've all done very well.

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1: Billy Dunter's Christmas Party, an occasion not to be missed.
2: Go away, Dunter.
1: Billy Bunter's Christmas Party, written by Frank Richards and dramatized by Rob Gittins.
3: Is it you chaps?
4: Yes, and we told you to cut, Bunter.
3: Oh, really, Morton?
5: And shut the door after you.
3: Oh, really, Cherry?
5: Have you got the cake, Johnny?
4: Here.
3: Is Quelch coming up?
4: No, go away.
3: Then what are you cleaning the study for?
4: Marjorie and Clara are coming over from Cliff House for tea. Now, roll away, Bunter, like a good barrel.
5: Unless you'd like to lend a hand, fat man. The mantelpiece could do with a polish.
3: Oh, really, Nugent?
4: And that rug could do with a shake, Bunter.
3: Really, Bull?
4: Well, if you're not going to do anything, fat man, run away and play.
3: Oh, don't be an ass, Wharton. You ain't the only ones getting visitors this afternoon, you know. My uncle's coming to see me. My uncle Carter from Folkestone. He's my rich uncle. I believe I've told you fellows about my rich relations before.
4: Too often.
6: The too oftenfulness is terrific, Fat Bunter.
3: Well, he's coming today. I think he's going to invite me over for Christmas, you know. He thinks a lot of me.
6: Well, there's a lot of you to think of, Fat Man.
3: You silly ass, innkeeper. I can jolly well tell you fellows I'm his favourite nephew, and this is the first time he's remembered me. So I thought I'd... Oh, stop cackling. But the... The thing is that I've simply got to stand him tea, but I happen to be a little short of money.
5: I've heard that one before.
3: Beast! I mean, look here, Nugent, old chap. Will you lend me 10 bob?
5: I'm sorry, Bunter. I'm stony.
3: Cherry? Wharton? Inky? Look here, who's going to lend me 10 bob?
4: Echo answers who?
3: Look, what's the good of pals if they don't stand by a fellow in a jam? I expect my pals to stand by me.
5: Quite right. Go and find some, Bunter, and tell them all about it.
3: Beast! Look, you can't be that stony. Not if you're standing tea to those Cliff House girls.
7: That's why we're stony, old porpoise. All our cash has gone to the tuck shop. There's not a single solitary sixpence left.
5: Better go and look for Morley, Bunter.
3: I have, only he's gone out.
5: Try Smithy, then.
3: Well, the beast chucked a cushion at my head when I looked in to speak to him.
5: So the poor dog had none.
3: Look, you fellows, look, we can manage all right. You can just let me have your tuck, see? That'll do it.
5: What?
3: Well, I'll square it with you tomorrow. I'm expecting a postal order, you see.
7: What about tea for Marjorie and Clara when they arrive?
3: Oh, that's all right. Use Quelch's phone. Put them off.
7: We put off Marjorie and Clara so you can walk off with the tuck we've laid in for their tea?
3: That's it, old chap. They can come out of time.
7: You blithering owl.
3: Oh, really, Wharton? I hope you're not going to be selfish about this. I never could stand selfishness. Oh, hey. Oh, let go of my ear, Bull, you beast. I say, that's my leg, Cherry. Let go of my arm, Inky. What are you doing?
5: Open the door, Watson.
3: Oh.
5: Right. Keep him out, you men.
3: Hey!
5: 1, 2, 3!
3: Oh. Beasts.
1: Go away, Bunter. Out aliquis latet error.
3: I say squeer.
1: Equo ne credite tucri.
3: Look, leave that squeer.
1: Quid quid it est.
3: Squiffy, will you shut up?
1: Timio Danius.
3: Beast!
1: Et dona ferentes. Yep, that's the 50.
3: Oh, good. And
1: oh, no,
3: squiffy.
1: It's not. It's only 49.
3: Squiffy.
1: Sic fatus validis in gentum viribus astum.
3: Will you let a fellow speak?
1: Finished. Speak on, fat one.
3: Well, my uncle's coming this afternoon, Squiffy. My rich uncle Carter. Well, he's a sort of distant uncle.
1: Yes, you are the sort of nephew to make an uncle a bit distant.
3: Oh, beast. I mean, look, Squiff, I think he's going to invite me for Christmas. Uncle Carter's got a magnificent place near Folkestone, an ancestral hall, you know. But the fact of the matter is, I'm a bit short.
1: Oh, I wouldn't worry about that. You make up for it sideways.
3: I mean, sort of money. You really are awfully dense, Squiffy. I've got my my rich Uncle Carter coming down for tea, and I've been disappointed about a postal order. I think I've told you that I've been expecting a postal order.
8: Yes, old fellow. It does sort of sound like something I've heard before.
3: Well, it hasn't come, so I want you to lend me some money. This is a very special occasion.
8: Well, my dear Bunter, why didn't you say so? Of course I'll help.
3: Eh? You will?
8: I'll lend you all I have, Bunter. Down to my last penny.
3: Oh, good. What's that?
8: My last penny. The last one I've got. Bye, fat man.
3: Oh, please.
8: Bye, Bunter.
3: I say, Coker. The beast's out. Look at that cake. Oh, law. Coker.
9: Bunter. Bunter! Bunter, will you stop?
3: Shut!
9: I beg your pardon, Bunter.
3: I'm sorry, sir. I thought it was that other beast, Coker.
9: What?
3: I mean...
9: Has Coker been chasing you, Bunter?
3: No, sir. Well, he wouldn't, sir. I haven't been anywhere near his study.
9: What?
3: And I never had his cream cake. Besides, I never saw it.
9: Bless my soul.
3: Can I go now, sir?
9: You may not go, Bunter. Have you been pilfering from another boy's, a fifth former's study?
3: No, sir, I wouldn't. That you mean Cherry or Wharton.
9: I do not mean Cherry or Wharton, Bunter. Besides, I've just seen those two boys leave the school gates.
3: Oh, have you?
9: Let me warn you, Bunter. If any boy reports food missing from his study...
3: Oh, they won't, sir. They didn't see me.
9: What?
3: Can I go now, sir? I've got cricket practice in Wharton's study.
9: Will take 50 lines for running in the corridor, Bunter.
3: Oh.
9: But you may go, for now.
3: Right.
9: Bunter!
3: Oh, yes, sir?
9: You will take 100 lines for continuing to run in the corridor.

0: I got the toast ready, Johnny.
1: Nearly.
0: Tea and two shakes, girls.
2: Don't worry, Harry. Bob's telling us all about your football match.
3: Oh, yes. Well, then Smithy sent her to Wharton.
0: Right. Trot out the butter, Frankie. It's in the cupboard with the rest of the tuck. Right.
1: And the chicken sandwiches.
0: And the cake.
4: The cake.
1: There should be some biscuits, too.
4: Biscuits?
0: What's the matter, Frankie?
4: Wharton, can I have a word?
0: What's the...
4: Oh, yeah.
5: There's nothing here.
4: Oh, Gad!
5: Trot it all out, you fellows.
4: Oh, my head.
1: What's up?
0: Oh. we've just got to go and fetch some crockery, girls. Bob will keep you amused.
2: That's all right, Wharton.
3: Oh, yes. Well, Caterpillar cut in and took it fairly away from Inky.
0: Butter!
6: The terrific fat villain.
5: Oh, crumbs. What are we going to do?
0: Look. Even Bunter can't have scoffed that stack of tuck yet. Come on.
7: Very good cake, William. Very good indeed.
8: Oh, yes, Uncle. Well, with you coming all the way from Folkestone...
7: A journey I hope I haven't made in vain, William. Time is money, you know.
8: Oh, yes.
7: Now, you're sure you can arrange it all, William?
8: Oh, yes, Nunky.
7: Well, I'll treat you very well, of course, William.
8: Oh, will you?
7: Mm-hmm. Just so long as I can leave it all to you.
8: Leave it to me?
7: Yes. To contact all your friends. Oh. Are you all right, William?
8: Oh, Lord.
5: Here he is.
9: Collar him, Squaggy. Put him.
8: Look, I say, you chaps.
7: Now, what on earth does all this mean, William?
9: Oh, hang on, you chaps.
7: Well, what does it mean?
10: Who are these boys, William? Do pupils rush into studies like hordes of wild Indians in this school? Upon my word.
11: We didn't know anybody was here, sir.
5: The sorrowfulness is terrific esteem, sir.
9: We'll just... Who's the old bargee?
0: Bunter's uncle, I suppose. He told us he had a visitor coming. We can't do anything with him there.
5: The bloated brigand.
4: The pilfering paupers.
9: Well, what the thump are we going to do? We can't give Marjorie and Claire a dry toast for tea.
0: Look, you cut off and see Morley, Frank. He's bound to have something. You go and ask Squiffy, Johnny. And you ask Russell and Ogilvy, Inky. I'll try a few others.
5: Right.
0: We'll leave Bunter for later.
8: There, you fellows.
7: Bunter!
5: We've been looking for you, Bunter.
8: Oh, yes, old chap. I've been waiting for you to come in, too.
6: Quite a coincidence, Bunter. Because we've never been so glad to see you.
8: It's about Christmas.
0: Never mind Christmas, Bunter. Get out of my armchair.
8: Eh? Why?
0: Because I can't bat you whilst you're sitting down.
8: Oh, really, Wharton?
0: Tip him out, Frankie.
7: Wharton?
8: I say, you fellows, no larks. Look, you're not going to be shirty about that spot of tuck, are you?
0: We are. You fat villain! We'd have scragged you this afternoon if your uncle hadn't been here. We had to go scrounging up and down the studies to get tea for our visitors.
1: Oh, so you think that's funny, do you?
8: No. I'm going to settle for that tack and my postal order tomorrow. Besides, I never had it.
0: Oh, tip him out of that chair, Frankie.
8: I say, you fellows, listen to a chap. I think you might be civil to a chap who's been waiting for you to come in to ask you to a Christmas party.
0: What?
8: I've a jolly good mind not to ask you now. If that's how you thank a chap for a generous invitation to a magnificent Christmas at a splendid mansion.
1: Tip him out, Wharton.
8: I tell you, I ain't putting your leg, Boo. No, my Uncle Carter, he's asked me for Christmas and he wants me to take my pals with me, as many as I like. I tell you, it'll be tip-top at Tankerton Hall. Honest injun.
0: Is that all?
8: Yes.
0: Right. Tip him out, Johnny.
8: No, Great. Look, you fellas, have a little sense, I tell you. At Tankerton Hall, there's unlimited eggs and bacon from the home farm, and grapes from the vineries, and pineapples from the vast pineries, and turkeys from the...
0: Immense turkeys.
8: The very cherry.
5: Heave him out of that chair.
8: I see. Right.
0: Grab a leg of an arm, you chap.
8: Let go. Look here. I told you I won't say Christmas if you don't... No. Stop bumping me!
0: Gad! You fellows killing a pig? Not quite, Morley. Only batting one.
8: Morley! Morley, stop them! Oh, you beast! If you don't stop, I'll...

0: the old chap.
1: Wonderful, ain't it, Reddy?
0: What?
1: How did Bunter know we had a pineapple?
0: Oh, really, Smithy, I never knew you had a pineapple. I looked in to invite you to a big party at my uncle's for Christmas.
1: What? Great. Is that a joke?
0: Oh, no. My Uncle Carter wants me to take a party of my pals, and I'm asking you, Smithy, because we're such friends, you know.
1: First I've heard of it.
0: Oh, look here, you beast. I mean, look here, old fellow. I really would like you to come. Oh, just you, though, not Redwing. Redwing won't do.
1: What?
0: He hasn't got any money, you see.
2: Thanks, Bunter.
0: Well, you are rather hard up, you know, Redwing, and you'll be rather out of place in a wealthy establishment like my Uncle Carter's.
1: Why, you fat... foozling, frowsy fathead.
0: No, I want you to come, Smithy. I mean, I know you're a bit loud.
1: What?
0: But you pass in the crowd, old chap.
1: Now, let me see if I've got this straight, Bunter. You don't want Reddy because he hasn't got any money. You want me because I have. Although I'm a bit loud. Is that it?
0: That's it, old chap. And right. Oh, you roll! Let go of my neck! No, what are you up to, you beast? Oh, you roll! Oh. I say, Morley.
3: Oh, dear.
0: I say, I want to talk to you about the Christmas halls.
3: Look here, Bunter. Will you do me a favour?
0: Oh, certainly, old chap. What is it?
3: Go and talk to someone else about the Christmas halls.
0: You silly ass. Is that what you call civil when a chap's come to ask you to a Christmas party?
3: Yeah.
0: A tip-top party in the ancestral halls of my rich relatives.
3: Oh, Gad, I thought...
0: Think I came here to fish for an invitation myself. Am I the fellow to fish for invitations?
3: Eh? Aren't you?
0: Oh, why, you beast. I mean, look here, Morley. I want you to come. You'd appreciate it. I believe you put on style at more level of towers, but it doesn't cut for the style of the Carters, I can tell you. The East Wing at Tankerton Hall is twice as big as more level of towers and Chancet. And my sister Bessie will be there, too.
3: Oh.
0: You come?
3: Well... you're awfully good, old chap. It's kind of you.
0: I mean to be kind, Morley. Kindest friend and noblest foe, that's me. So you're coming?
3: No. Thanks all the same. Thanks no end. But I'm going home for Christmas, old bean. My guardian expects me.
0: That's rot, Morley. I wouldn't worry about a stuffy old codger like that.
3: Eh?
0: Stodgy old fossil. I couldn't stand him at any price.
3: What?
0: You give that doddering old ass a miss, Morley. Oh! Hey, what are you doing? Hey, oh, get off my leg! Oh, hey!
4: It's Gammon.
5: Of course it's Gammon.
4: The fat clam's blown his mouth off.
6: It's Bunter's latest. That's all there is to it.
7: I should say... holiday with Bunter's rich relations.
8: I'll believe it when the fat villain's postal order comes.
9: He's talking through his head.
10: All the same, you know, Scrip, you chaps, Bunter's asked almost everyone in the form, well, anyone with a bit of money. I mean, what is the fat man playing at? He's even dreaming more than normal in class. He got 50 lines today.
11: Yeah, he told Quelch that Poland was the capital of Russia.
12: I say, you fellows,
13: listen to a chap.
14: Time to punt a footer before dinner?
15: Yes, let's.
16: Come on, then. Coming, Swift?
17: Coming.
13: I say, you fellows, come back. Will you fellows listen to a chap? Will you? Oh, stop and listen.
16: Oh, let's stop, you fellows. He'll pop. Speak on, fat man.
13: Look. You all treated me rottenly yesterday, making out I had your chuck.
10: You did have it, you fat villain. You had every crumb. And Coker's looking for you. Something about a cream cake from his Aunt Julia.
13: It wasn't cream, it was fudge. Besides, I never had it.
10: What?
13: Look, never mind that now. You all treated me rottenly, as you jolly well know. But I never was the fellow to hold a grudge. So I'm going to ask you to my Christmas party all the same. There.
10: What?
13: You too, Squiff. Well?
6: Chuck it, fathead.
13: What do you mean? I'm asking you fellows to join my Christmas party for the halls at Tankerton Hall. My Uncle Carter will send the rolls for us on breaking up day.
16: But there isn't any rolls.
13: Oh, really, Cherry?
6: And there isn't any Tankerton Hall.
13: Oh, really, Bull?
5: And the whole thing's gammon, just you talking out of your silly hat.
13: Oh, really, Nugent?
10: And now you've done your funny turn, roll off and do your lines for Quelch.
13: Well, this is rather thick. Mean to say you think I'm just bragging and telling crammers?
16: You've got it.
13: Did you ever know me to brag?
16: Hey.
13: Or to tell crammers?
16: Oh, crumbs, did we ever, man?
13: I invite you all to a tremendous Christmas party, and you make out it's all gammon. talk about a thankless serpent being sharper than a toothless child. Stop cackling.
8: Well admitted, Bunter. All this is just an escape of guests.
13: You silly ass. You say there isn't any party. Well, I'll jolly well prove it, and then you'll have to come. It's the least you can do after making out a chap's been spoofing.
16: Go it, Bunter. I'll tell you what. If there is a Tankerton Hall, then we'll come, won't we, chaps?
2: Please do.
9: Hear, hear.
16: In fact, why don't we all go in now while Bunter phones Tankerton Hall?
13: Eh?
16: Yes.
2: Quelch will let us use his phone if we ask him. What's the number, Bunter?
13: Eh? I don't know.
16: Never mind. We'll ring the operator. Come on, Bunter. Roll him along, you men.
9: Yes, come on, Bunter.
2: And when we prove you're spoofing us, you fat villain, we'll scrag you.
15: Here, you chaps. Let's stop wasting time. We could go and pelt Coker with snowballs.
13: Got it.
2: What?
13: It's ringing.
15: What?
13: Come on, Morton. You ragged a chap.
15: All right. But if this is some jape, Bunter...
17: Hello? Folkestone 64422.
15: Oh, my hat.
17: What? Who's that?
15: Is that Tankerton Hall?
13: The butler, Wharton?
15: No. The cove at the other end said it was the wrong number, and he's never heard of Tankerton Hall.
1: You fat spooker!
13: Keep off, you beast! I say, you fellows, it's a mistake. I must have dialed the wrong number.
15: Folkestone 64422.
1: That's it. Let's both...
13: No, no, no! 62244.
16: Still keeping it up, you fat ass.
13: Oh, look here, Cherry. I'm not very good with numbers.
16: We can jolly soon settle this. I'll ring up Folkestone 62244 and ask.
13: I tell you...
16: Oh, shut up.
1: It's still Gammon. Bunter's just pulling our leg.
16: Right, you men.
18: And if the fat villain has been spoofing all this time, we really will burst him all over Quelch's carpet.
1: Right.
17: Hello?
16: Oh, is that Tankerton Hall?
17: Yes, this is Tankerton Hall.
13: Give me the receiver, old chap. That must be the butler. Hello? Bunter speaking here from Greyfriars School. Is that Brown?
17: Brown here, Master William.
13: Ask my uncle to come to the phone, Brown.
17: Okay. Hold on, Master William.
16: Oh, my hat.
13: Well, what about it now, you fellows?
17: William? Is that you, William?
13: I'm speaking from the school, Uncle. About the Christmas party.
17: Can't you hear it, William?
13: I've asked a good many fellows, Uncle.
17: Very good, William. So can you let me know how many guests to expect?
13: I've got six so far, Uncle. I'll tell you their names. Wharton, Nugent, Bull, Sherry, Squiff, and Harry Jamset Ram Singh.
17: Right, Wharton, Nugent, Bull, Sherry, Squiff, did you say Jampot?
13: No, Jamset. Harry Jamset Ram Singh, Nabob of Barneypur. Sort of prince in his own country, Uncle. They call him Highness, but we call him Inky.
17: Highness, the Nabob of Barneypur. Very good, William.
13: But that's the lot so far, Uncle. Oh, and I want you to send the rolls for us on breaking up day.
17: Very good, William. It will, of course, be an extra.
13: Eh? Oh, never mind that. You just send the rolls to the whole party, and that's all.
17: Yes, but you'd better make it quite clear.
13: I've got to ring off now, Uncle. I'm using my Beak's phone, you see, and he's coming back to the study. I say, you fellows, that's all right, what? You're all fixed up now. You're my guests to the halls at my uncle's palatial mansion.
16: Oh. Oh.
1: Hmm.
13: So, you'll all write home and tell your people you're coming with me. And if you want to ask any of your friends, I'll make them welcome too. Open house for everybody, if you like.
16: Oh, my hat. I think your jolly old uncle would stand for that, Bunter.
13: My dear chap, he's given me carte blanche.
16: He's given you what?
13: Carte blanche, old fellow.
16: You mean carte blanche?
13: I mean what I say, carte blanche. Don't you try and teach me Latin, Bob Cherry.
16: No, no. No.
1: Look here, Bunter. Why do you want us specially?
13: Because I like you so much, old chap.
1: Oh.
15: Well.
1: Oh, Bean.
15: In that case... Of course we'll come. Thanks for asking us.
16: Oh, yes, thanks.
8: The thankfulness is terrific, my esteemed Bunter.
13: That's all right. I'm glad to have you, and I shall treat you all generously. Well, mustache now. Still got lines for Quelch, you know. The beast will want them if he comes back.
9: Well?
18: Blessed if I can make it out. Bunter's uncle must be a jolly old merchant if he's willing to crowd his house at Christmas. With a mob of schoolboys he doesn't even know.
15: He didn't quite look it. But I've got a couple of aunts I'd swap for an uncle like that.
9: There's a catch in it somewhere.
19: Look, Johnny, we all heard the jolly old cove. And if it's all as straight as string, then I'm sorry I told Bunter he was a fat chump and a blithering idiot and a footling fathead.
9: I still think
15: look,
9: that
15: it must be all right, mustn't it? We all heard Bunter's uncle on the phone.
9: Yes.
15: All heard it.
18: Yes.
15: Yes?
9: Yes. I suppose so.
15: Well, that's it, then. We're all going to Tankerton Hall. We are booked

0: Hubert.
1: Sir?
0: Wait there, with the rose. Don't want anyone to miss it, do we? I mean, we might not find you if you move.
1: Yes, sir.
0: I'll just go and find the chaps.
2: There it is. Bunter's rose.
3: It's
2: real.
4: The realfulness is terrific, eh? Where's the catch now, Johnny? Jolly good car. But where's Bunter?
5: Hey, Smithy, have you seen Bunter?
1: He's just gone into the house. What do you expect? The car's on view. Walk up, gentlemen. No charge.
6: Oh, chuck it, Smithy.
2: Still think it's a spoof?
1: Quiet.
5: Then you're an ass.
6: The seeing is believing, my stim, Smithy.
1: Oh, rats. I've seen Bunter's pater in his car. It looks like something left on Ararat when the flood went down.
0: I say, you fellows, are you ready?
7: Yes, come on, fat man. Everyone's seen the car.
0: Oh, really, Wharton?
2: Unless you'd like me to go and call the head to give it the once-over.
0: Yeah. Are you coming, men?
7: Yes. Yes, I suppose we are.
0: Well, come on, then. Don't stand there jawing with Smithy.
1: You cheeky fat fool.
0: Really, Smithy?
8: Bunter!
0: Oh, Lord. Coker.
8: Bunter, you fat chick! I want a word with you!
0: Come on, you men. Let's go.
9: Well, yes.
10: This is jolly enough, isn't it, Johnny?
1: Mm.
10: A full hour into the trip and none of the wheels have fallen off. Isn't that right, Bunter?
0: Eh?
10: I said your uncle's car is a jolly old motor.
0: Oh, yes, yes, it is. I say, you fellows.
1: What?
0: Oh, nothing. Jolly day, isn't it?
11: Is something wrong, Bunter?
0: Eh? Oh, no, of course not. Well, that is...
10: Look, what's the trouble, Bunter?
0: There ain't any trouble, old chap. We're going to have a topping Christmas. You're going to see one of the stately homes of England. Ancestral Hall. Ruined West Wing, battered down by Cromwell's cannon in an air raid.
2: What?
0: Not in an air raid, no. You see, the Carters in the reign of Charles III held out for the king, and so the Roundheads bombed them. Cannoned them. And that's how the West Wing became a ruin. It's not haunted.
2: Haunted?
0: Nothing of the kind. I expect Brown has been drinking when he said that he saw the ghost of Sir Julius there. Besides, he never said so.
2: Jumping kangaroos.
0: Anyhow, you fellows don't believe in ghosts, so it wouldn't worry you if there was one. But there ain't any ghosts. Nothing of the kind.
2: Well, I don't believe in ghosts. Ghosts are bunk. But is there a ghost story?
0: Oh, no. Nobody's ever been scared by a ghost of Tankerton Hall. Guests haven't been frightened away by spooks or groans or anything.
2: What?
0: My Uncle Carter never mentioned ghosts, and he never told me not to say anything about it. Why should he?
2: Damn me.
0: And there's no need for you fellows to be frightened. I shall be with you, you know.
11: We breathe again.
2: Well, if there is a jolly old ghost, we'll look for him and lay him. We don't have ancestral ghosts in Australia. What makes him haunt the place, Bunter? Was he knocked out when Cromwell bombed the place with his cannon?
0: Best if I can see anything to cackle at. I bet you wouldn't cackle if you woke up in the middle of the night and heard the ghost gliding about noiselessly.
2: I expect we would sit up and take notice if we heard a noiseless ghost.
10: As good as seeing an invisible one.
0: Really, Cherry, there isn't a ghost. I expect it was the moonlight or something. Anyway, I don't want you fellows getting shirty. I don't want you all cutting up rusty. And it's all jolly well worth it.
2: What's worth it?
0: Oh, nothing.
1: Bunter?
0: Oh, look, here we are.
10: Oh, my hat. Well, so we are. Jolly old Tankerton Hall.
2: Oh, my goodness.
7: Gosh, my goodness.
0: I say, Wharton, I told you that you could put your lodge into Tankerton Hall and never notice it was there, didn't I?
7: Well, it is big. But it took a bit of a knock in the war, didn't it? Look at that ruined wing.
0: Cannon, old chap. You see, Cromwell, came up with his commons. And
7: what?
0: His cannons, and besieged the place, and Sir Hubert Tankerton was slowed. He was slain.
2: Sir Hubert Tankerton?
0: Carter, of course. Yes, sir. Sir Hubert Carter. The Carters have been here for hundreds of years. Very old family. Not so old as the Bunters, of course, but very historical. Ah, there's Brown.
1: Who's Brown?
0: The butler, you know.
1: Oh.
0: Old family servant. Been with the family for years and years.
12: Oi.
0: Faithful old retainer and all that. Good family himself.
1: Oh.
0: Hello, Brown.
12: It's you.
0: See that the bags are taken in, would you, Brown?
12: Yeah. Okay.
0: I say, you fellows, trot in then. let's meet Nanky. And this is Wharton, Uncle.
13: Wharton. Good. Last but not least, eh? But, And haven't I seen some of you boys before in William's study?
14: Yes. Yes, you did, and we're sorry about that, sir.
13: Not at all. Not at all. Boys will be boys, what? Especially schoolboys, eh? Now, introductions complete. I want you all to know that I'm very glad to see you at Tankerton Hall, and I hope you'll all have a very pleasant holiday here. A very pleasant holiday indeed, eh?
4: Oh, my hat.
13: Now, Brown here will show you to your rooms. I trust you'll find yourselves perfectly comfortable. Our aim here is to give our guests every satisfaction.
14: Ah, oh, yes.
1: Go on then, you've got... Thank you. Is he away?
14: Yes. See you later, sir.
13: Yeah. William, if you could stay with me for a moment.
1: Okay. This here is the oak room.
14: Oh.
1: Your sitting room.
14: Oh, what?
1: Sitting room. You have it to yourselves. Part of what takes these rooms always has this for a sitting room.
10: Like the fire lighted?
4: Yes, it is a bit chilly.
10: Okay, I've got a basket of logs for the fire, and logs is deer, mind.
1: If you don't mind, I don't.
10: Some does, you see.
4: No. Jolly old room.
13: Hundreds of years old.
10: Sir Julius Tankerton himself used this here room.
4: Sir Julius?
10: My old governor.
4: Don't you mean Sir Julius Carter?
13: Well, there ain't no Carter as I've ever heard on, and never was. My old governor was Sir Julius Tankerton.
4: But haven't the Carters always lived here?
13: Of course they ain't. Mr. Carter ain't had the place for more than 6 months.
4: Oh.
13: Sir Julius would be here now if it wasn't for the war. Old miser was counting his hoard over in the West Wing. Bomb hit it, up it went. He went with it.
4: Aren't there any Tankertons now?
13: Oh, only young Tankerton, my old governor's grandson. He still owns the place. How not a good it is to him.
4: He owns the place.
13: Well, can't run it, though, can he, without a bean in his pocket? He was glad to let it to Mr. Carter.
4: Let it?
10: That's right. Anyway, that's the fire lit. Must run, eh?
4: The benighted fair chump.
1: A blithering bandersnatch.
2: That's Frab Giselle.
7: Well, we jolly well knew that most of Bunter's yarns were gammon. I suppose we might have guessed that Uncle Carter was only a tenant here.
4: The mightfulness is terrific.
7: Ancestral hall of the Carters. And the bumbling blighter. Couldn't the fat chump understand we'd get wise to it when we got here?
14: Bunter all over. But Mr. Carter seems a jolly good sort, and he's made us welcome here, and anything else is no business of ours.
4: Hear, hear.
14: It doesn't matter a bean to us whether Bunter's uncle is the owner or the tenant, does it, eh? I mean, what difference does it make?
15: It's still queer.
7: Oh, rot. We're in the jolliest show ever for Christmas, and we couldn't have had a warmer welcome.
4: Squiffy's right, Johnny. This looks a top hole place, and right at this moment there isn't a cloud in the sky.
0: I say, you fellows.
10: Stay away, old fat man.
0: But quickly, we're going for a walk.
5: Oh, never mind your walk. Topping breakfast, what? And that's the chief thing, isn't it? I mean, if the grub's good, everything's all right, what?
7: Couldn't be anything in the jolly old world more important, Bunter.
5: And then if I can see anything to cackle at, I can jolly well tell you the grub alone is worth the money.
7: Eh?
10: What?
5: I mean, no expense spared.
7: Oh.
5: Wait till you see the turkey. And a Christmas pudding. Best of everything, and lots and lots. I don't think you chaps would grumble afterwards.
7: What?
5: I mean...
7: Look here, Bunter. What the dickens do you mean?
5: I couldn't wonder if that's Bessie. Bessie's coming for Christmas, you know. She hasn't told me the time of her train yet.
14: Look here, Bunter, if there's...
16: Master Morton, the telephone. Someone named Vernon Smith is asking for you.
14: Oh, thank you, Miss Pike. Come and listen in, you fellows. I'll bet old Smithy has rung up to wish us a Merry Christmas.
4: Come on, Johnny. Looks as if he's found out that there is a Tankerton Hall after all.
17: Hello? Wharton speaking. Is that Smithy?
18: Little me. You're at Tankerton Hall now, what?
17: Yes, we're all here, Smithy.
18: Staying over Christmas?
17: Eh? Of course. We're here for a couple of weeks. What do you mean, Smithy?
18: Hasn't Bunter told you yet?
17: Look here, Smithy, what do you mean?
18: Said Bunter hasn't told you. But haven't you found out for yourself?
17: What is there to find out?
18: Then you haven't?
17: Oh, cut the cackle, Smithy. We've learned that Bunter's uncle is a tenant here, not proprietor, as that fat ass told us, if that's what you mean.
18: Nothing else.
1: Is there anything else?
2: You silly ass, it's nothing of the kind. We're at Tankerton Hall, we've had a jolly warm welcome and everything is okay. Mr. Carter is hospitality itself and couldn't have been more pleased to see us.
18: I bet he was.
2: Oh, look here, Smithy. If you rung us just to cackle like a chicken...
18: I suppose he takes it for granted that one
2: has told you. Told us what? Will you tell us what you mean, Smithy, you gurgling fathead? Oh, look here.
18: I hope you'll have a merry Christmas. Make the most of it. After the feast comes the reckoning, you know.
2: What do you mean?
18: No, I won't spoil the surprise. Don't quite slaughter Bunter when you get wise to it. Oh, you innocent lamb.
2: Oh, that's enough.
0: I say, you fellows. Stop.
19: Hello, hello, hello, fat man.
0: Oh!
1: Decided to come for a walk with us, Bunter.
0: Oh, no, no. Now, you fellows remember when I told you Bessie was coming today? Well, her train gets into Folkestone this morning, and I was going to meet her at the station, but it's a mile away. I mean, I've got a pain in my leg.
19: Oh, my head.
0: Oh, I can hardly walk, Inky. It's a touch of plumbago, I think. Came on really quite suddenly. Now, which of you fellows would like a nice run in the Rolls to Folkestone and back?
19: Is the Rolls available, then?
0: Eh? Oh, yes, of course. Whenever you fellows want the car, you've only to say. I've told you so before. Now, did you say you'd like to go, Bob?
19: Eh?
0: Bessie would be pleased to see you at the station, old chap. She likes you, you know.
19: Oh, does she?
0: Oh, yes. She doesn't think you're a clumsy ass with great big feet, old fellow.
19: What?
0: If she said so, it was only a joke.
19: You fat ass.
0: Oh, really, Cherry, somebody's got to go and fetch Bessie. I can't with this pain in my foot.
1: As well as in your leg.
0: I mean in my leg. Mind it, because my Uncle Carter won't let me have the car.
1: Oh, isn't it?
0: Oh, not at all. I can have the car whenever I jolly well like, of course. But I can't get about with this sprained ankle.
19: This what?
0: I mean his pained foot. This awful pain in my leg. Look here, Cherry. Bessie forgot to mention what time her train was, so the sooner you get off, the better, eh? Oh, you might as well put your tie straight as you're going to meet a lady.
19: Why, you footling...
0: I'll go and order the rolls.
19: Bunter! Bother. I suppose Bunter can't have the car, so he won't go.
20: It seems dashed queer that Bunter can't have the car, but we can.
1: Something queer.
20: The queerfulness is preposterous.
1: Blessed if I can make it out.
19: Oh, well, I'm booked again. Don't bother.
1: Come on, Bob. We'll walk to the car with you. Carriages, aren't they? Behind the trees.
20: Oh, great. Pip.
19: What?
20: Look at that. Above the garages.
1: Oh, my hat. Look at that sign.
14: Tankerton Garage? All manner of coachwork and maintenance undertaken.
1: Why, sainted arts.
19: Well, this beats it.
20: Bunter never told us this.
1: I don't make this place out. That phone call from Smithy, and now the garage is a repair shop. We've landed in a queer show here.
19: Oh, I say.
1: What?
19: Young Tankerton. You remember what Brown told us? Old Sir Julius's grandson was left without a bean, and he runs a garage for a living. Well, I wonder if this is the jolly garage he runs.
20: It must be.
19: Well, if this is young Tankerton's garage, then Hubert will know. I'll ask him. Hello? Hello? Hello?
21: Good morning, sir. You've come for the car. Master Bunter told me.
19: Yes. Yes, but we've been looking at that board over the garage.
21: Oh, yes, sir.
19: It was a bit of a surprise, you know.
21: Was it, sir?
19: Well, yes, rather. Have you ever come across young Tankerton, Hubert?
21: Who, sir?
19: Young Tankerton, grandson of the old bean who used to own this place. We've been told that he runs a garage.
21: What you have been told is quite correct, sir.
19: You know the chap?
21: Very well indeed, sir.
19: Then you know whether this is the garage he runs?
21: Yes, sir, this is the garage he runs.
19: Didn't I jolly well tell you fellows so? This is young Tankerton's garage. Do you drive for him, Hubert?
21: Certainly, sir.
19: But you're Mr. Carter's chauffeur, aren't you?
21: When required, sir.
20: But these are Mr. Carter's cars, aren't they?
21: Oh, no, sir. They belong to the garage. Mr. Carter and his guests use them as required, and they are for hire at other times.
19: Jumping kangaroos! So, when young Tankerton let the place to Mr. Carter, he kept the garage to run a car business. Is that it?
21: Exactly, sir.
19: Rough luck on a chap owning a jolly place like this to have to set up a repair business in the corner of it. Doesn't he grouse a lot?
21: No, sir. I don't think he grouses a lot.
19: Well, he must be a jolly sensible and level-headed chap to make the best of things. A lot of chaps in his shoes would be pulling a thumping long face about it.
21: A level-headed chap. And always at your service when you require a car, sir.
3: You'd better run along, Bob. Bessie's train is due in soon.
21: Well, we'll get straight off, sir. Oh, and I gather from your remarks, young gentleman, that my name has not been mentioned in your hearing.
19: Sorry, Hubert.
21: An old family name, sir. My other's Tankerton.
19: Eh? What? Oh, my hat.
2: Ah, come on, Johnny.
6: I tell you, there's something very funny in all
2: this. It's tinned and ridiculous.
6: It's no good, Inky. There's just too much bunter gas.
2: Oh, rot. All right, maybe the blithering owl hasn't told us everything. But we're still in the jolliest show.
6: Yeah, here.
2: The place is nice. Mr. Carter's nice. Oh, my hat. What's that? What the... Don't...
6: Did you fellows hear that?
14: We all heard it. It wasn't the wind in the ivy, was it?
6: No, no. It couldn't have been.
2: Listen. That's jolly queer.
6: The queerness is terrific.
14: Let's look in the corridor.
2: Right.
22: Anyone there, Watson?
14: No. But we heard... I tell you, there's nobody there.
2: But it came from the corridor.
14: I tell you, there's no... Where the dickens?
6: Goodness knows.
19: This place isn't haunted, I tell you. Whatever Bunter lets slip, that's rot.
6: It's jolly queer, though.
19: But it's not a spook, Frank. That's utter rot.
22: Indeed, by a stint, Johnny. But the queerfulness is also great.
19: Where is she? That's the fourth train this afternoon. Where is she? Trust Bunter.
23: What? I thought it was you.
19: It's an umbrella.
23: Well, I had to see if it was you, didn't I? Where's William?
19: He had a pain.
23: Eaten too much, I expect, or too jolly lazy. He said he would come in the car. I wondered whether Uncle Carter would let him have the car.
19: Oh, did you?
23: Well, Uncle Carter is close, you know.
19: I came down in the car.
23: Oh, good. Come along, then. And mind you don't drop that bag or the rug. Boys are so clumsy. That young driver's a baronet, you know. You wouldn't think it, seeing him drive a car, would you?
19: Oh, no.
23: Shame they never found old Julius's horse, if you ask me. But it was all blown to bits in the air raid.
19: Was it?
23: Must have been. Sir Julius Tankerton kept it in the West Wing, and the West Wing went to bits when the bomb fell. £50,000.
19: What?
23: Oh, yes. Of course, there was a lot of searching for it, but there was nothing but rubble. It would all have gone to his grandson if the old miser had had the sense to keep it in the bank.
19: Oh, rough luck.
23: Still, I expect he was jolly glad to let the place. It was shut up after the war. No one there except Brown. I don't like him.
19: Don't you?
23: Too shifty. I wouldn't have kept him on as caretaker.
19: Oh.
23: Mouldy old place, show, isn't it? Tankerton Hall.
19: Well, I thought it was rather jolly.
23: Too old and mouldy. If I had the place, I'd get rid of all that dark oak. I'd have it all freshly painted. A pretty pink.
19: Oh, crumbs. I mean, would you?
23: Hmm. Feels good though, isn't it?
19: Oh, yes.
23: Uncle Carter knows what's what. Feed them well and they come again. That's what he always says. Six of you, isn't there?
19: Yes.
23: Hmm. I suppose six isn't too bad after the last lot let Uncle Carter down. They just cleared off and left him in the lurch when the ghost walked. Or they fancied it did. Sort of brainwave of Uncle Carter's getting Billy to bring a crowd from his school, wasn't it?
19: Was it?
23: Well, he was left with the house empty and expenses running on, you know. Mind, I suppose you were pleased too.
19: What?
23: Well, when you heard I was coming.
19: Oh. Oh, yes.
23: Thought so. A girl can tell, you know. Well, here we are. Well, I hope lunch will be ready. I'm hungry. I had nothing on the train but some sandwiches and a few buns and some butterscotch, and that was a whole hour ago.
19: Oh.
23: Aren't you paying Hubert?
19: Eh? Oh, no.
23: Well, I wouldn't run up a bill at the garage. They pile it on. I know 'em.
19: What?
14: A hidden hoard?
19: Well, just that.
22: £50,000?
19: Well, so Bessie said. Well, wouldn't it be topping if we found it?
14: Not likely. They must have searched for it pretty thoroughly if it was ever there.
19: If? Bank on that. Young Tankerton would have gone over this place with a small comb before he settled down to run a garage for a living.
14: Thought of?
19: Well, yes. But he might have missed it all the same. We might give the place the once-over. I rather like that chap, Hubert. And it's tough on a giddy baronet to be hard up with a pot of money lying about belonging to him. But fancy his face if we spotted it and walked round to the garage and handed it to him on a plate.
22: Fancy?
19: Wouldn't it be topping?
22: The toppiness would be terrific, my esteemed Bob. But the spotfulness is a butt on the other leg.
19: Well, let's have a look round anyway. With any luck, we might spot the jolly old ghost if he happens to be walking early, eh? But Bessie mentioned that too.
22: Aha.
19: What's the matter? Let's walk to the West Wing, Bob. We've had an interesting afternoon too. We'll tell you about it.
8: Hello!
0: Oh, there you are, Bessie.
8: Oh, hey, William. You've put on weight.
0: You talk rot, Bessie.
8: I'm not talking rot. Taylor said you had and he was right. Is that butterscotch?
0: He must have been talking about Sammy. I know it isn't. It's treacle toffee.
8: I'm starving.
0: This is my last piece.
8: Well, I need it. Thank goodness I can eat and still stay in trim.
0: I'm sorry I couldn't come, by the way.
8: Well, I could see Cherry admiring me in the car.
0: I had a pain in my elbow.
8: Probably from lifting all that treacle toffee.
0: Oh, really, Bessie?
8: All the girls at Cliff House think he's sweet on Marjorie Hazeldine.
0: Who?
8: Cherry.
0: Oh.
8: But I can tell he's really sweet on me. Chaps like a fuller figure. Where are they all, anyway? Dashed off the minute we arrived.
0: Goodness knows. All this lovely grub, and the beast's hardly spent a minute in the dining room.
8: I think Cherry was just shy. Lots of boys are like that with me. It's a terrific problem being pretty.
19: A ghost?
14: Yes.
19: And you actually heard it?
20: Something that sounded like it anyway.
19: Of course it's rot.
20: Oh, of course.
19: Ghosts are.
14: But it still sounded pretty queer.
19: Hello?
14: Looks like someone's here already.
19: Maybe it's your ghost again. Hello? Hello? Hello?
20: Oh, it's Brown.
1: It's you lot.
19: Little us.
1: Oh, they say here ain't a safe place for schoolboys to scramble about.
14: We're taking care, Brown. It's all right.
1: Well, there's nothing to look at here except ruins, you know.
19: We were going to have a look for your old governor's hoard.
1: Oh, there's nothing left of that. The bomb he did.
22: I suppose there was plenty of searching for it.
1: You can lie to that. Why, there was searching and searching for that brass box where Sir Julius kept his mummy. Young Tankerton was rooting all over these ruins for days and days.
19: And nothing was found?
1: No.
19: Well, you never know your luck. We'll have a look round. Might drop on something you missed.
1: I can tell you this place ain't safe for schoolboys.
19: Bow wow.
1: Well, I've warned you.
19: Cheerful sort of Johnny.
22: I say, you chaps, look over here.
19: Hello, hello, hello.
22: Look.
19: Oh.
22: It's some kind of passage.
19: I don't think we're the first here, you know. Look, a lot of this rubbish has been cleared away.
14: Young Tankerton probably searched every inch of this looking for his hoard.
19: Well, we're going to search it too. Anyone got a flashlight?
20: Here. Only a pocket one, though.
19: That'll do. Come on.
9: Jolly here.
11: Very.
9: Must be an underground passage to the hall. These old places are riddled with them. Shine your torch this way, Frankie.
20: I can hardly see a thing.
9: Oh, my hat! What?
20: It's that sound again.
11: Maybe it's an echo.
20: That wasn't an echo.
11: It's a trick. It's some silly ass leg pulling.
9: Yes, it is. If that wasn't an echo, then somebody here is trying to frighten us. And we're not going to be scared.
11: No fear. Let's push on. And if there is anybody here playing tricks, we'll jolly well scrag him.
9: Come on.
20: What? Shine your light over there, Frankie, where that noise came from.
9: Quick.
11: Hey. Hey,
9: look!
11: Oh,
9: what?
20: Gone.
11: What was it?
20: A tall figure. Shiny.
9: It just disappeared. What the?
20: Let's get out of here, you chaps.
10: Merry Christmas, boys.
12: Merry Christmas, sir.
13: Merry Christmas, Terry.
19: Oh, Merry Christmas, Bessie.
10: Christmas Day, what?
19: Yes, sir.
10: Finding yourselves comfortable here, I trust?
15: Oh, quite.
10: And your highness finds everything to his satisfaction?
22: The satisfactoriness is terrific, esteemed sir.
15: A wizard grabber.
10: Be quiet, William.
15: Really, Nunky.
13: Terry?
19: Yes, Bessie?
13: Come and sit here. By me. You don't want to listen to all that silly chat.
19: Well,
13: come on. Don't be shy.
10: And you find that you sleep well, boys?
15: Oh, like the tops.
10: Good, good. Because this is a very old place, you know. There are some strange echoes. Rustling ivy, the wind in the chimneys, things like that. Foolish, superstitious people might translate these perfectly normal sounds into something unearthly, even ghostly. Of course, I shouldn't imagine that you've heard anything of the kind.
14: The fact is, sir, we've both heard and seen something. Of course, we don't believe in ghosts, but we did hear a queer groaning behind the panels in the oak room.
10: Echoes, that's all, just echoes.
14: And yesterday we actually saw a ghost ourselves. All of us.
10: Absurd.
22: A tall white figure in the west wing.
10: Imagination, pure imagination.
24: It wasn't imagination, Mr. Carter. We all saw it, but we didn't believe for a minute that it was a ghost.
2: No fear.
22: The no fearfulness is terrific.
2: We're not so jolly frightened, sir. And besides, we rather like a jolly old ghost at Christmas.
13: Have you noticed where I'm sat, Bob Cherry?
19: What? You're on the sofa?
13: Yes, but look up.
19: What? Oh, my hat.
13: Yes, mistletoe. Stroke of luck for you, isn't it? And look, all your friends are looking at us now they've stopped jawing.
19: Oh, bet they... I mean, are they? Help!
13: They're probably jealous.
19: Oh, quite.
13: Do I make you nervous?
19: What?
13: I'm told that good-looking girls often have that effect on chaps.
19: Oh, yes.
13: Only your hands are shaking.
19: I said help.
13: And you've gone all white.
19: Have I?
14: Bob, weren't you going to give us a Christmas carol?
15: Eh? But Cherry can't sing. You always said so, Warden.
14: Shut up, Hunter.
19: Oh, yes, I did promise, didn't I?
15: Did he?
19: I'll just... We wish you a Merry Christmas. We wish you a Merry Christmas.
13: There he goes again, dashing off. Be all right about pretty girls.
19: What?
15: Yarrow!
19: Oh! Bunter, you mad man. You mad porpoise, barging into my room
15: for? The ghost!
19: The ghost?
15: Oh, I wish I hadn't come to this beastly place!
19: You've seen the ghost?
15: I heard it. It was in my room. I woke up, and it was there. Oh, Lord. I ain't going to stay alone, Wharton. Don't worry, you can sleep on the chair. I have the bed.
19: Oh, look here, Bunter. Don't be a silly ass. Go back to bed and go to sleep.
15: Hello,
19: hello, hello. Have you got an escaped rhinoceros in the house, or was that Bunter bellowing?
15: Oh, really, Cherry.
19: The fat ass has been frightened. He thinks the ghost was in his room.
15: I tell you, I heard it. Go look for yourself if you don't believe me.
19: Oh, rot.
15: I tell you.
19: Oh, come on, Bob. I won't get the fat villain out of my room if we don't put his mind at rest.
15: I'm not leaving here. Oh, I say, Wharton, fetch my blankets while you're looking, would you?
19: The blithering bandersnatch. Oh, let's take a look in his room. Put the fat owl's mind at rest.
14: Oh, he's a fat-headed porpoise.
19: Oh, my hat. Look. Did you see that? Like an old man.
14: I saw it.
19: All in white. The ghost. It just went into the oak room.
14: Right. We've both seen it. The ghost of Tankerton Hall. We've got him now. He's in the oak room. You cut off and fetch the other fellows while I keep watch.
19: Oh, gum.
14: Quick, old chap.
19: Right.
22: That's it. The cans playing ghost is in the oak room. I watched this door all the time. He hasn't come out. I say, Greg, let's get in and at him.
19: Good idea.
22: Yeah, that's just what I thought. Are you ready, men?
15: Ready.
22: Right. I'm going to charge in and put the light on. You all charge in behind me.
4: Inky, you stay at the door. Make sure it can't slip out.
5: Right.
4: After three. One, two, three! What?
5: My head. But the buttfulness is terrific.
19: There's no one here. But you said you saw him. You and Bob saw him come into the room.
5: We did.
19: But what can it mean? I tell you, I never left that door. He never came out.
5: A window. He got out through a window.
4: They're all shut. Look, and locked.

0: Here, we're not going to get nervy, are we? Ghosts are bunk.
1: Yes, but
0: it's impossible. And when a thing's impossible, it didn't happen. Now, if that ghost was in here...
2: It was here.
0: Then there must be a secret way out of here. These walls are hundreds of years old. There's probably a secret door somewhere.
1: That's right. We should have tumbled it before. The rotter who's playing the ghost knows some secret passage.
2: Look, there's nothing more we can do now. We'll hunt for the secret door or whatever it is tomorrow.
3: Good egg.
4: I say, Watson!
2: Oh, no, Bunter!
4: Oh, there you are. Where's my blanket?
2: Now, look here, Bunter.
4: I ain't sleeping in my room, not by myself. I told you.
2: Oh, tumble into my bed, fat man. I'll take this at tea.
4: Oh, right. I will. But I tell you something, Morton. I shan't be able to sleep with...
5: Mind telling us the joke, Bessie?
6: You all are, especially you up there, Bob Terry.
2: Well, how's that, Bessie?
6: You look like a window cleaner on that ladder. Found any food yet, Morton?
2: Well, no luck yet, but there's definitely a secret tunnel in here somewhere, and that's what we're going to find.
6: Rubbish, it was just an echo or something.
1: But we saw it. We all heard it in the hall, too.
6: Uncle Carter said it was the wind, and I expect it was. You're too nervy, Bob Cherry.
4: I tell you, Bessie, I heard it last night, too.
6: You can tell me till you're black in the face, Billy, but it won't make any difference. My advice to you all is to brace up and forget all about it. You should be sensible like me. People think just because a girl's British, it can't be sensible, but I can.
3: Oh, my hat.
6: I think it's rather silly to be scared. Marjorie and Claire get scared sometimes at Cliff House, but I don't.
7: Who's scared?
6: You are! You're all because of your brother Lonzo's silly, and don't pull yourself together.
4: Think I'm scared too, Bessie.
6: That's my job!
4: Look here, Bessie, don't be a cat. The other fellows might have been upset, but I never turned a hair. I very well heard the beastly groaning, but did it scare me? Of course not. I tell you, if I heard it again, I should... Ah! Ooh, ooh, ooh, I say, you fellows, what's that? Ah, I say, you fellows, oh, Christ.
2: Ooh. What the fun? Where the dickens? The weaponness is terrific.
6: Yeah!
2: Oh, my Benjamin!
6: No!
2: Oh, what a racket!
6: Bessie!
2: Bessie, it's gone now. Listen, it's gone.
1: It's really all right, Bessie. Just some spoofer larking.
2: It's really a spoofer. Oh, Bessie, old thing, do be quiet. You'll be heard all over the house.
3: For goodness sake, Bessie.
2: Look, we'll look after you, Bessie. Bessie, I tell you, it's all right now, right as rain.
6: Oh, get off me. Get out of my way.
2: Oh, look out, Bob. She's heading for you.
1: Oh, Bessie. Get me off this ladder.
2: Well, it beats me.
3: I give up too.
5: We jolly well know that somebody's playing ghost. We know it isn't really a spook.
1: We know that, but it doesn't get us much farther. What the thump is he doing it for? Hello, hello, hello. What's that?
2: It's Bessie.
1: What?
2: It's all right. She's getting into the car.
3: Bunter said she was going this morning. Another one up to the ghost.
2: Waiting around, is she?
1: Why is it happening?
2: Echo answers why. And the wiperness is terrific.
1: We don't know how, and we don't know who, and we don't know why. It's a jolly old problem, and it beats anything in maths.
2: We don't know how, and we don't know who. But I think I can guess why.
1: Hello, hello, hello. Mean to say you've worked that out?
2: I think so.
1: Well, cough it up.
2: Go on, Swift.
1: Advance Australia.
2: Well, look, whoever's playing ghost has to have a motive. And if he's trying to scare all the guests away, then he must want to have a free run of the place for himself.
1: But why?
2: I think he's looking for something.
1: What?
2: The old Tankerton hoard.
1: By gum.
2: There's someone who thinks the hoard wasn't blown up in that raid and wants it. And he's playing ghost to keep everyone off the grass. That's how it looks to me.
1: Bless him, I don't think Squiff's hit the nail on the head.
5: It could be, but that still doesn't give us any idea of who it is. How are we going to find that out?
2: Well...

0: I've got an idea about that too.
1: Oh, 2 o'clock. Oh, gosh, I'm cold. Oh, I'm giving up. I should have asked the other chaps to keep watch with me. I can't keep awake all by myself. Oh, maybe I got it wrong anyway. Maybe it is all just imagination. What the thump? Oh, my head. Right, my little beauty. You get to the open door, and then I'll pounce. Right. Now!
2: I don't know. I just heard Squiff.
3: Where's it coming from?
4: The oak room.
5: Oh, my sainted hours.
4: Squiff!
2: Come on, quick!
1: I've got him! Help me!
4: Hold it! On the floor!
1: I've got him. That's it. I've got him. He's a wiry sort for a spook.
4: What is this?
1: Hello.
4: What's happened, boys?
1: Who's this?
2: I think when we let him up, you'll find it's the ghost, sir.
1: What? The what?
5: The jolly old ghost of Tankerton Hall. He's taking his last walk right into Squiffy's hands.
1: The ghost? Ah, then someone has been playing a trick. But how did he...
2: He came through the wall of the oak room, Mr. Carter.
1: Through the wall?
2: Oh, there's a secret door in the wall. We couldn't find it until I saw this character come through it a few minutes ago.
3: That hair of his looks like a wig to me.
4: And the jolly old white face looks like a mask to me.
1: And that white beard looks false to me too.
6: We'll soon find out. Let's tug it up.
4: Oh, my hat. It was false. Lift up his face, Johnny. Let's see who it is.
1: Extraordinary. He is evidently disguised to bear some resemblance to Sir Julius Tankerton, the recluse who owned this house years ago. Well, take the rest of that disguise off, boys. Let me see if I know him.
4: He's trying to get free.
2: Hold him, Johnny.
6: I've got him.
7: Don't joke about it. You won't have a blinking inquest on the floor.
1: What? What? I know that voice. For my word, I do. Is it possible?
6: Well, let's see. Let's pull this mask off.
2: Oh, my hat. Oh, my sainted aunt.
8: Brown!
9: Why don't those beasts keep quiet? I can't get to sleep. Selfish beasts. Oh, shut up.
1: Brown, you rascal. You rogue. I can hardly believe it. Brown!
2: You ought to have guessed.
5: I'll say.
10: He was in the ruined wing when we saw the ghost in that underground passage.
3: Plain enough now.
1: Brown! Upon my word, it was you. You played ghost to alarm my guests. You scared them away, you rogue, you rascal. Oh, you shall be given into custody for this.
6: Ah, oh, come off.
1: What?
6: You can't run a man in for larking, just a lark. Playing the ghost at Christmas time, innit? There ain't no law against it, is there?
1: And lark! But my guests have been frightened and left.
6: I tell you, I was just larking around.
1: Larking? Oh, no. No, I do not believe you. Not for a moment, Brown. What was your motive for causing me such losses, eh? What was it?
5: You may as well tell Mr. Carter, Brown.
11: You see, we all know already, my esteemed and disgusting Brown.
5: What are you getting at?
1: What?
5: This was his day, Mr. Carter. He was hunting for Sir Julius's hoard.
1: But that was destroyed in the air raid.
5: Not according to Brown.
2: Hope springs eternal and all that.
1: Well, upon my word, can this be true? Is it possible, Brown, that you have done me all this damage for such a nonsense as this?
6: Find out.
1: Are you in your right senses?
6: The more you'll ever be, old Covey.
1: You rogue, you rascal, you trickster. You shall not remain in this house 5 minutes longer.
6: You've got to give me my notice first.
1: Notice?
5: You'd like us to chuck him out, Mr. Carter.
1: Upon my word, I will kick him out with my own hands. I mean my own foot.
6: Look here.
1: Silence.
7: Not another word of impudence from you, sir. You will not remain in this house a minute longer. Bring in for the doorboys.
5: Righto.
7: Oh, look at you. Silence!
5: Let go, I'm banged with you, young snipes.
8: Open that door.
5: Well, a bloke can't go out in this here rig without a blinking hat.
8: I'll throw your clothes out after you.
7: Go!
8: Right, you chaps. One, two...
5: Let go!
8: Three!

0: say, you fellows.
1: Hello, hello, hello. Bunter's woken up. Wonders will never cease.
0: I say, you fellows, what's up?
2: We are.
0: Oh, stop cackling. What's happened?
3: Only the ghost.
1: My hat! The great Bunker!
4: It's all right, Bunter. You can come out. We've caught him.
0: Caught him?
1: Snatched him. Bald-headed.
4: The catchfulness was terrific, my stint, Bunter.
0: Oh, you really got him?
1: Well, not now. We kicked him out of the front door 5 minutes ago. It was Brown.
0: Brown?
1: I don't know whether his name's Robert, but it was Brown.
5: Why didn't you come and lend us a hand, Bunter?
0: I was just going to, but I couldn't find my socks. My braces. In fact, I was asleep. I don't know what you silly asses are cackling at. Catch me being scared.
1: Easy catch.
0: Very cheery.
6: Well, here's a chance to prove you're not scared, fat man. Come on. We're going to take a look at Brown's secret passage.
1: But shh, fat man. Your Uncle Carter thinks we've all gone back to bed.
7: Look at that tunnel. It's pretty steep.
0: I say, you fellows, those steps don't look any too safe.
8: Well, that's the way Brown came and went.
9: Come on, you chaps. Let's find out where it leads.
1: Yes, come on, Bunter. It's all right. If you fall, you'd probably land on your head.
0: Think I want to fall on my head, you silly chump?
1: Well, it wouldn't hurt you to fall on something soft, would it?
0: You cheeky ass!
10: Don't fall!
0: Mind
10: your tread. It's a barely worn step down here.
4: The mindfulness is preposterous, my esteemed Squirty.
11: Come on, Trank.
4: Right.
0: Oh, you go on, Cherry. I've got to tie up my shoelace. Blessed if I can say anything to cackle at. If you think I'm funking it, Bob Cherry.
10: Come on, Bob, you'll be left in the dark.
1: Oh, coming.
7: Is Bunter coming? He stopped to tie his shoelace.
0: The beasts think I'm funking. Me, the cheek. I'm a good mind to... What if I shut this panel? They'll be scared when they come back and find the panel closed, won't they?
1: Facilis descensus Averno.
12: Not so jolly, Facilis, it's steep.
1: Just as well that Bunter isn't rolling on behind. If he took a tumble and landed on us...
12: Oh, my hat.
8: Let's hope it takes him a long time to tie that shoelace.
12: How much longer is this, son of...
1: Looks as if Squiff's going home. Bit of a surprise for your people, Squiff, if we come out in New South Wales.
8: Here we are. Look, straight ahead.
1: My hat. It's a doorway.
8: Journey's end.
5: Look at this.
1: We might have known.
12: The Twister.
1: Brown's room.
12: Well, no doubt about it.
8: This is where he fixed up his ghost outfit.
7: Brown probably knows all the secret tunnels in this place.
1: Well, probably stumbled on them all when he was searching for the miser's hoard. I still want to find that and give it to Hubert on a plate, you know.
4: The wantfulness is terrific, my esteemed Bob. But the probability is a boot on the other leg.
5: Mm.
10: No need to go the way we came, you chaps. We can get out through here and round by the hall.
1: Bunter's not sleeping.
8: No, we'd hear the sounds of revelry by night from here.
12: I'll pop in the Ogrim and tell him we're back.
1: Squiffy, wait!
8: What is it, Bob?
1: Look, through that crack in the door. The fat villain! He shot the panel. He couldn't have got back if we'd come that way.
5: The fat tit, let's scrag him.
1: No, no, can't scrag our host, can we? I've got a better idea. Keep mum, you fellows.
8: He's creeping up behind the fat villain. Oh, my hat, Bunter's going to have a fright.

0: for you, Master Bertie.
1: Oh, thank you, Miss Piper.
0: Would anyone like more eggs and bacon?
2: Yes, please.
3: No thanks, Miss Pike. We're going for a run in the jolly old rolls.
1: Oh.
0: Master Wharton.
1: You're right, Master Wharton. Not bad news, I hope.
4: Hey?
1: In your letter. Not bad news.
4: Oh, no.
5: Harry?
4: No, it's nothing.
2: Well, I say, Wharton, you might tell a chap what's in that letter.
3: Could I see you chaps for a minute if you've finished breakfast?
2: I haven't.
3: The rest of you, then. In the oak room. Now.
6: What the fuck's going on?
7: Cough it up, Harry, old man.
6: That fat villain.
7: Eh?
6: That podgy scoundrel.
7: What?
6: That bloated brigand.
7: Who's that letter from?
6: Morley.
7: Morley? Nothing's wrong, is there?
6: By gum, the fat porpoise. I'll boot him all over Tankerton Hall. I'll burst him. I'll scrag him.
8: Oh, it's Marlowe, old chap. Jolly old guest can't boo this jolly old host. We are Bunter's guests.
6: Oh, no, we're not.
7: What?
6: We're not guests at all. We're boarders.
7: Boarders?
6: Look at that letter.
8: Dear Wharton, I hope
9: you and the chaps are having a jolly time, but I wonder if you've found out Bunter yet. I must admit to being rather worried about you all when I found out. Goodness knows what your paters will say when the bill comes in. If you haven't spotted it yet, the enclosed advertisement cut from the newspaper will put you wise. It rather made me stare when I first saw it.
8: What advertisement?
6: Listen. Tankerton Hall, near Folkestone. Home from home for a holiday. Every comfort and attention. Terms, £2.12.6 per day. Proprietor, H. Carter.
8: What?
2: I say, you fellows. What was in that letter? Well, you might tell a chap. Looks as if it knocked you over, Wharton.
8: It did. It sort of knocked us all over, Bunter.
6: Read it, Bunter.
10: I told you there was a catch in it.
2: Oh, crikey.
6: Well?
2: You know, fellows.
8: Oh, yes, we know.
2: There's nothing to be shirky about, really, you know. You're getting a jolly good deal. Just think of the food.
8: You fat foozler. Think we want to go boarding out at Christmas?
11: Why didn't you tell us this was a boarding house?
2: Eh? Well, you wouldn't have come if I had, would you?
8: Of course we wouldn't, you fat frump. You know that.
2: Yes, but I wanted you to come, you see. Because we're such dear pals.
8: What?
2: It wasn't because Uncle Carter said I could come free if I fixed up a party.
8: Oh, so that was it, was it?
2: Yes, old chap. I mean, no. Well, Uncle Carter had been let down by his other guest because of the ghost. He was in a fix, you see. Well, I knew he wouldn't come if I told you were going to be paying guests, so, I didn't mention that bit. Tact, you know. Tact? Well, some fellows can be tactful, you know. I've always had tact.
8: Why, you?
2: What are you...
8: You!
2: What are you grousing about, I'd like to know? I mean, here you all are in my Uncle Carter's ancestral hall.
10: Which belongs to Hubert, the chauffeur.
2: A first-class grub and plenty of it. And you've got my company.
8: Oh, scissors!
2: You're waited on hand and foot by a caretaker. I mean, by a butler. A jolly good car whenever you want it.
8: I know what Bessie meant now. That car to the station goes down on the accounts, doesn't it?
2: Well, of course it does. But you can hire a magnificent Rolls for nothing. Car's extra, of course.
8: And remember Brown saying he would put the logs down. The logs go down on the account, don't they, Bunter?
2: Oh, really, Squiff? Of course they do.
8: And the cars, to and from school.
2: Well, I don't think you can grumble at £12 for two jolly good cars, Johnny Bull.
8: £12? Oh, crikey.
2: Bunter. Now, look here, you fellows. And don't go getting me into a row with Uncle Carter. He might not understand it was tax.
5: I don't think he would.
2: Anyway, I don't think you should be... sorted.
8: What?
2: All this talk about money disgusts me. I prefer not to think about it. Of course, we'll have to pay your bills, but for goodness sake, don't let's have any sordid discussions about cash. Oh, it disgusts me. It does, really.
8: Collar him!
2: What? No! Oh, Jack!
8: Bag him!
2: Oh, no!
8: Let
2: me out!
8: Let
2: me out! Oh,
8: my
2: God!
8: Oh, God!
2: Oh,
12: Hubert.
13: Yes, sir? Ah, morning, Master Wharton. Car's ready for you.
12: Ah, well, we won't be wanting the car today after all, Hubert. It's
14: It's a bit late to tell you, I know.
13: Quite all right, sir.
14: The fact is, something rather unexpected has come up.
13: I quite understand, sir.
14: Do you?
13: Oh, yes, sir. Perhaps you'd like me to run you to the station.
14: What?
13: Well, forgive me, sir, but I can see that it's all been a bit of a shock.
14: The shockfulness has been terrific. But how the absurd dickens do you know anything about it?
13: Well, naturally I know all about it, sir. I could hardly fail to.
14: You knew all about it?
13: Certainly, sir.
15: Look here, you knew that fat villain was diddling us, and you never said a word.
13: Well, I should hardly call it diddling, sir. If Master Bunter did not mention it, no doubt he regarded it as a mere trifle.
14: What? You knew that he was asking us here for Christmas without telling us it was a dashed boarding house?
11: Spinning us yarns about his uncle's ancestral hall, while all the time we were piling up the bills?
15: Asking us here as a Christmas party and keeping it dark that we were boarders?
14: Landing us with bills that goodness knows how we shall pay.
15: If you don't call that diddling, what is it?
13: Oh, holy smoke. Well, I never knew.
14: You just told us you did.
13: No, not that. Oh, suffering cat. Do you mean to say that you never knew Tankerton Hall was a boarding house?
14: Of course we never knew.
13: Oh, great Scott.
15: You said you knew.
13: Oh, no, I meant... Oh, my sainted...
15: Oh, think it's funny, do you?
13: Oh, not in the least, sir. It must have been a great shock to you. Oh, that rascal really should be kicked.
15: He's been kicked.
14: The tickfulness has been terrific.
15: And he's got more to come.
14: Right.
13: Oh, I'm sorry. I'm sorry. But there is a funny side.
15: What?
13: Well, certainly I should have put you wise if I'd known all that, sir. But when you told me something unexpected had happened, I thought you meant the ghost.
14: The ghost?
13: Yes. Well, it's happened before.
14: Oh, I see. Look, Hubert, we didn't mean to let all this out. We'd be grateful if you wouldn't mention anything to Mr. Carter. We'll sort it out ourselves.
13: Not at all, sir. No, I know it's not on the ghost's account you're leaving.
11: No.
14: Not that you need worry about that anymore.
15: No, we bagged him last night.
13: Bagged him?
14: Squiff. I mean, Field sat up for him last night and collared him. Oh, you'll hear all about it, so we might as well tell you.
16: It was Brown.
13: Brown?
16: Looking for your jolly old ancestor's hoard. With the bills Bunter's landed us with, maybe we should too.
2: Oh, law. Beast's coming back. Oh, law. Oh, I'm going to hide.
8: That fat villain. Loaded frigate.
11: That diddling octopus.
8: I told you so, didn't I? I told you so.
15: That's seven.
8: What?
15: That's the seventh time you told us so.
8: Well, I did tell you so, didn't I?
15: That's eight.
8: Don't make it nine, old chap. Passed unanimously that you told us so. Now, chuck it.
11: The question is... What are we going to do? We can't keep on running up tremendous bills for our people to pay.
14: We shall have to cut it short. Blessed if I know how to put it to Mr. Carter. We don't want to tell him about Bunter's trickery, but I'd better tell him we're going somehow.
2: Oh, Lord.
11: That dodging walrus.
2: That podgy piffler.
14: Well, what about it? If you're all agreed, I'll go down and speak to Mr. Carter now, and we'll go today.
2: Crikey.
8: What's that?
15: It's Bunter. He's hiding in here.
11: Here he is. Behind this armchair.
2: You fat filler. Oh, I say, you fellows, don't go and say anything to Uncle Carter, eh?
8: Burst in.
2: Beast.
11: Drag him.
2: I mean, dear fellow, I mean, will you listen to a chap? You can't go. Look at the grub we're getting.
8: You frumptious chump. Do you think we're bothering about the grub?
2: Well, if you're not, I am. I'm only here as long as you fellows stay.
11: Oh, my hat.
2: You can't let a fellow down like that.
11: I let you down.
2: You came here for a fortnight. You jolly well know you did. You can't change your mind and clear off now and let Uncle Carter down. Greyfriars men don't let a chap down. I'm surprised at you. Mighty sick, I call it. I don't expect you fellas to be as particular as I am, but I do expect you to play the game. I really do.
11: Oh, bump him.
2: Oh, no, I say, you fellas. Oh, let go, I say. Oh, no, yeah. Oh,
15: burst it. No. Bolt the fat villain on the floor.
11: Give him another.
2: Oh, yeah. Oh. Oh, don't twist my arms like that, you beast! Oh, then take me, Bob Cherry, you ruffian.
17: Right, a long pull, a strong pull, and a pull all together. Put your beef into it.
18: Oh, hearties.
2: Oh, ow! Oh, you rotters, you chicks, beasts.
17: That's Bunter's way of expressing thanks. Let's jam him in again.
2: Come back, Bunter.
17: We haven't finished bumping you yet.
19: What on earth has he fallen into?
20: Look, it's some kind of hole.
2: And there's something in it. Look, there. What is it? Oh, hold on. It's coming up. Got it.
17: What on earth? It's a box.
2: Oh, my hat. It's a brass box.
20: Oh, my scented art. You don't think.
2: Not impossible. But it is a brass box.
20: And we know the miser's hoard was in a brass box.
2: And we know Sir Julius used this room.
17: Get it open, for goodness sake, Harry. By gum, if it is, what terrific luck.
2: Right. That's it. Open. By gum. Banknotes.
17: Bank of England. Banknotes.
20: It's the hoard.
2: It's the miser's hoard.
20: Suffering snake.
21: Hello? Hello, hello?
22: Oh, hello. Well, if you want the car after all...
21: No, we don't want the car, do we, chaps?
22: Oh, no.
21: We want the chauffeur. In fact, we want the chauffeur's plate.
22: Plate?
21: Yes, you have got a plate, I take it. P for Pericles, L for Lysander, A for Archimedes, T for Thucydides, and E for Electra. Plate.
22: Is this a joke?
23: Only for a minute or two, Hubert, but we really do need a plate.
22: All right.
21: Here. Good man. You see, we had to have a plate for the presentation.
22: The presentation?
21: Yes. It's like this, Hubert. As soon as we heard of the hidden hoard, we thought it would be a jolly good idea to find it while we're on the spot and hand it to you on a plate. See?
22: This is some kind of joke.
21: No. Honest injured. Now, your jolly old grandfather parked all his worldly wealth in a brass box, which was supposed to have gone up in the air raid, but didn't. Being on the spot... We thought we'd sort it out for you. We take that sort of thing in our stride, you know. Elementary, my dear Watson. And here it jolly well is.
22: What? This is my grandfather's fortune.
21: On a plate.
22: But how?
21: We found it quite by chance, if you want the truth. We happened to bump something heavy on a secret trapdoor in the oak room and, hey, presto!
22: But you know what this means, don't you? I can't believe it.
24: The simpleness is the believableness, my esteemed Hubert. It is a long lane that has no turntable, as the English proverb remarks.
21: Gratis, Sir Hubert.
22: I don't know how to thank you.
17: Speech taken as raid.
22: There is... one detail you seem to have overlooked, though.
21: Eh? What's that?
22: Well, as finders, you must take a fair share.
17: Chocolate.
23: Oh, you can watch that right out. We found it by sheer chance, and it belongs to you. That's the lot.
22: But...
17: forget it.
22: But...
23: go to sleep and dream again.
22: But...
21: there must have been a billy goat in the Tankerton ancestral line, by the way, Sir Hubert keeps on butting.
22: Well, if you won't take a reward...
24: the woefulness is terrific.
22: Then, at the very least... you can help me with that spot of bother that young scamp Bunter has brought upon you. I will ask Mr. Carter to hand the bills to me, and you'll finish your holiday here as my guests. Now, you won't say no to that.
21: Oh. Aye, that's fair.
17: Right as rain.
21: Done. Hubert? Sir Hubert, you're a brother boy and then some. It's a good offer and we jump at it.
24: The jumpiness is...
21: preposterous?
17: Preposterous.
25: Hello, Smithy.
26: Oh, my hat. Haven't you found out yet?
25: Found out what, Smithy?
26: Your bag, Master Wharton.
25: Oh, thank you, Hubert.
26: But, Bunter, that fat villain.
2: Where is Smithy?
26: And his guest house.
25: Don't know what you mean, Smithy. We just had a tip-top holiday.
21: As guests of jolly old Sir Hubert Tankerton. Isn't that right, Hubert?
26: Quite correct, sir.
25: Oh, that's what your phone call was about, was it, Smithy?
26: You were going to warn us something.
25: Or laugh at us, without telling us?
26: Well, not exactly.
25: I think the season of goodwill is over, you men.
26: Rather.
17: Let's bump Smithy.
26: Oh, no, no, no. Hey, hey. Stop it. Hey.
17: What's up?
2: Oh, Lord.
25: Coca. Where's my cake, you fat fag?
2: I never had your cake, Coca. It was Potter.
25: What?
2: Oh, I didn't see you there, Potter. I mean, it was Green.
25: You pudgy villain!
2: Oh, hello, Green. I mean...
25: I said I was going to bump your head when I caught you, you fat villain. And that's just what I'm going to do.
2: Oh, no, I tell you, it wasn't me. I say help, you men.
26: Anyone feel like helping Bunter?
17: Go it, Coca!
25: I will! And I don't need your permission, you cheeky little tick!
26: Oh, nice to be back, isn't it?
0: You've been listening to Hugh Thomas as William George Bunter in Billy Bunter's Christmas Party, dramatized for radio by Rob Gittins from the Frank Richards novel. Bessie Bunter was Erica Irian, Bob Cherry, David Parfitt, and Harry Wharton, Simon Hewitt. Mr. Quelch and the Unspeakable Brown were played by Philip Bond, Nugent and Coker, Paul Wills, Johnny Bull and the Bander, Spencer Banks, Morley and the Admirable Hubert, Cornelius Garrett. Hari Jamsed Ram Singh was Sam Dastor and Uncle Carter, Ivor Roberts. Squiffy was Lee Galpin. Billy Bunter's Christmas Party was directed in Wales by Adrian Morby.
1: When you want a drink to cool your thirst,

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2: Sorry!
1: And thick milk chocolate for your delight?
2: Sorry!
1: Nougat and caramel golden light?
2: Sorry!
1: And don't forget the hazelnut in every bite! And again! What has a hazelnut in every bite?
2: Sorry!
1: Thick milk chocolate for your delight?
2: Sorry!
1: Nougat

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0: Arthur Haynes and Nicholas Parsons with Dorothy Dampier and Patricia Hayes in sketches by Johnny Spate with music by the Temperance Seven.
1: Yes?
2: I just wondered if the vicar was in, madam.
1: Just a moment.
2: Yes, okay.
1: George?
3: Yes, dear?
1: Well, there's a strange man outside wants to see you.
4: Good morning.
2: Oh, good morning, vicar.
4: Good morning indeed, yes. It's a very nice morning again, isn't it?
2: Yeah, I suppose so, yes.
4: Well, I mean, it's still cold, but it's fresh, you know. There's a Christmas in the air today, isn't there?
2: It is crisp, yes. Very crisp, yes.
4: What can I do for you?
2: Well, as a matter of fact, Vicar, I found Agnew outside your front gate. And I thought myself, I'd better hand that in. I thought, hand it in.
4: Well, that's extremely honest of you.
2: Yeah, well, I am honest. I might be poor, but I'm honest. I'm very honest.
4: Well, yes, I'm sure.
2: I mean, some people, they might not have handed it in, but I thought, hello, someone must have lost it, so I thought the only thing to do was to take it into you, Vicar. Fetch it into you.
4: Well, I don't really want it, you know.
2: No, I know you don't want it, but someone might, though, mightn't they, you know. I thought that you could sort of advertise it.
4: Advertise it?
2: Yeah, put it round the village that it's been found, you know.
4: Well, I mean, it's hardly worth it, really, is it? It's not a very large sum of money.
2: Well, it's not a large sum of money, I'll grant you that, but I mean, it might mean a very big sum of money to some people, mustn't it? Ain't it?
4: I'm awfully sorry, I don't quite follow your reasoning. What do you mean, exactly?
2: Well, you take me, for instance, you know, a bloke what's down on his luck. Now, I was walking through the village this morning, and I saw a pair of boots in one of the shops for 19 and 11 pence halfpenny.
4: 19 and 11 pence halfpenny?
2: Yeah, and they were second hand, mind you. But,
4: I see. Yes, of course. Yes.
2: But they were still a bit better than the ones I've got on. You see?
4: Oh yes.
2: Mm-hmm. Well, supposing that I went in to buy them.
4: Yes.
2: And I found out that I didn't have the odd halfpenny, then I couldn't buy the boots, could I?
4: Oh, I see what you mean. Yes, of course.
2: Well, now you can see how important that halfpenny becomes in my life.
4: Well, that's very interesting. You know, I'd never looked at it like that. I'll tell you what, old chap. You keep the halfpenny.
2: What, and go down and buy the boots, you mean?
4: Yes. And go down and buy the boots.
2: Well, it's very nice of you, Vicar. I don't like to, really. I mean, it doesn't belong to me, the halfpenny, and I'd have it on my conscience.
4: Well, I think in this case that you've shown yourself to be so abundantly honest that I'm sure the person would forgive you.
2: Do you think so?
4: Oh, I'm sure he would, yes.
2: Well, I do need a new pair of boots, don't I?
4: My goodness me, yes, you do. Look here, my dear fellow, don't have this on your conscience for one moment. You take that halfpenny and go down and buy the boots.
2: You sure it's all right?
4: Yes, I'm sure it's all right, yes.
2: That I should go down and buy the boots?
4: Well, that's what I said, yes.
2: With this halfpenny?
4: Well, yes.
2: Well, that's very nice of you, Vicar, but I've been thinking there's just only one little snag left.
4: One snag?
2: Yeah, but you see, even with this halfpenny...
4: Yes.
2: I still haven't got enough money to buy the boots with.
4: Oh, I see. Yes, well, my dear chap, I really would like to help you. You've shown yourself to be so honest that I would really like to try and help you out. Now then, how much do you want?
2: What? Now I've got this halfpenny, you
4: mean?
2: Yes,
4: sir, now that you've got the halfpenny, of course.
2: 19 and 11. Yeah, well, they're 19 and 11 halfpenny, you know.
4: I said I would help you, and I won't go back on my word. There we are, my dear man. You take this pound. There we are.
2: It's pretty kind of you indeed, Vicar. Now, the boots are 19 and 11 halfpenny, so you'll need halfpenny change, won't you?
4: Yes, I suppose I will.
2: Well, it's very funny, but I just happen to have one on.
0: Ladies and gentlemen, the Temperance Seven.
5: Good evening, England. We've made one or two rather interesting little films, and it has been suggested that we might like to make another, an adult western. In an adult western, the hero still loves his horse, but he's worried about it. Here now is Alan Mitchell to sing a delicate little song to his steed. Brown eyes, why are you blue?
6: Teardrops dim the light in your eyes, so bright, just like raindrops dim

0: We all know the joys of a new house, the change of scene, new neighbors. But when one's neighbor is a certain Mr. Haynes, Esquire, the joys are doubtful. Oh, good morning.
1: Oh, good morning.
0: Nice morning.
1: Yes, it's a very nice morning. Is there something that you want?
0: Well, I live next door, actually.
1: Oh, you live next door, do you?
0: Yes,
1: oh.
0: I'm your next door neighbour. I just thought.
1: Well, how do you do?
0: How are you? All right.
1: Very, very well indeed. Yes, my name is Mr. Parsons, Mr. Nicholas Parsons.
0: Oh, it's nice to meet you.
1: What is your name?
0: Haynes.
1: Haynes, well, that's
0: H-A-Y-N-E-S.
1: Well, would you like to come inside, Mr. Haynes?
0: Well, it's very nice of you. Thank you very much.
1: When you just move in, it's nice to meet your neighbours.
0: Yeah, well, I saw you moving in yesterday, and I thought I'd just come and have a little chat with you, really.
1: Well, that's fine, that's fine. Let me give you a drink. Would you like something?
0: Yeah, I wouldn't mind.
1: What would you like, sherry?
0: Not this time of the morning, thank you very much, no.
1: Oh, well, what would you have?
0: Gin.
1: Well, there we are. Would you like something in your gin?
0: Yes, please.
1: What would you like?
0: Sherry.
1: You sure? Oh,
0: do for now, will it?
1: Well, there we are. There we are.
0: Well, thank you very much. Well, as to you.
1: Your very good health.
0: Thank you.
1: Now then, Mr. Haynes, what was it you wanted to have a little chat about?
0: Well, I was just wondering if I could sort of come to the same arrangement with you as I had with the other fellow that lived here.
1: Oh, yes. What was that?
0: Well, he used to let me use his phone.
1: Oh, no, I'm very sorry. No, I'm afraid I cannot have anything like that. I don't wish to appear unneighbourly, mind you, but at the same time, I have no intention of submitting to the inconvenience of that kind of thing.
0: Oh, I see. But you don't mind sort of putting me to any inconvenience, do you?
1: Well, I'm very sorry, but that is not my fault. I'm not going to have you running in and out of my house all day. I'm very, very sorry about this. As I said before, I do not wish to appear unneighbourly, but I don't want people running in and out and dragging dirt and mud all over my carpet.
0: Oh, well, I wouldn't do that, mate. I wouldn't do that. I wouldn't be dragging no mud and dirt all over your carpet.
1: Well, it doesn't matter. It doesn't matter. I'm afraid, look, I just don't wish you in and out of my house all day.
0: Well, I won't be in and out of your house all day. I mean, I wouldn't inconvenience you one little bit, mate. I wouldn't do it. And that's the reason why I had that built.
1: What?
0: That cupboard.
1: But that's my cupboard there.
0: Oh, it's your cupboard, all right, but I had it built, you see.
1: What do you mean you had it built?
0: Well, it goes right through into my room, you see.
1: Do you mean to stand there and tell me that this cupboard here,
0: yeah,
1: in my room...
0: Yeah, when you open the door, it goes straight through into my room.
1: It's got another door the other side that opens into your room?
0: Yeah, I had it built when the other bloke was here, you see. I mean, he used to put his phone beside it, and then I could reach through and take it, you see, when I wanted it, you see. That sort of saved him getting up and coming to call me, you know. I've just been a little bit considerate, you see. Because I sit on the other side of this wall, you see, just there. A nice chap he was, the other fella. Very nice fella he was. He used to put his television over against that window. Then when there was anything I fancied, I'd just go over to the cupboard and have a look at it, you know.
1: What damn cheek. What absolutely infernal cheek you have. That cupboard there. It's not only my cupboard, but it happens to be the cupboard where I am going to keep my drinks.
0: Well, I don't mind that, mate. Keep your drinks there if you want to. That suits me.
1: And what is more? And what is more, my good man? The wall at the back of that cupboard is going to be bricked up.
2: It's going to be solidly bricked up.
1: And today...
0: Oh, no, it's not, mate.
1: I beg your pardon.
0: Oh, I said, no, it's not, mate. It's not going to be bricked up at all, mate. That isn't.
1: Well, I'm telling you that it is.
0: Well, I'm telling you it's not, mate, because that wall there happens to be mine.
1: What do you mean it happens to be yours?
0: It happens to be mine, mate. And if you're not going to be neighbourly and let me use your phone, I'm not going to be neighbourly and let you use my wall.
1: What do you mean your wall? It's my wall.
0: Oh, no, it ain't, mate. It's my wall.
1: It's my wall as well as your wall.
0: It's not my... Look, it's my wall. When my dad bought this house... Years ago, he bought the walls as well. He believed in walls, my dad did. He said, every house should have walls.
1: Well, he was quite right.
0: Well, of course he's right. I know he's right.
1: Every house should have walls.
0: Well, it should have walls.
1: As a matter of fact, you can't put a house up without walls. It happens to be one of those little things that builders are very careful about. And that is why every house has walls.
0: Except yours.
1: You mean except mine?
0: Well, except yours.
1: You mean except mine? Except mine? Explain yourself, Michael Mann. Explain yourself.
0: Well, your house ain't got no walls, has it?
3: You mean it hasn't? What is that over there?
0: Oh, not on this side. Not where it joins mine. That's what I'm talking about. Not where it joins
3: what
0: mine.
3: What utter madness you're talking about now. These houses are terraced houses. That wall happens to be both yours and mine. That's what I'm trying to get into your thick skull, my good man. It's a dividing wall, a partition wall. That's the wall that separates our houses, your house and my house. And I might point out to you that that is the way that I intend to keep it.
0: Well, that's where you're wrong, mate, isn't it? Because that wall happens to be my own personal private wall. Because my dad bought it years ago, mate. And if you like to have a look at your deed of covenant and read the very small print, which you ain't probably read yet anyway, you'll find that it is. And if that doesn't satisfy you, I've got a deed of contract in my house that will, so you can take those plates off that wall for a start, mate.
3: Don't start telling me what I can put on my walls. This is my house, my good man, and this side of that wall is mine, and I can hang what the devil I like on my wall.
0: Well, that happens to be my wall, and I can knock them off again, can't I? Like this, mate.
3: You're playing it! You idiot! Why don't you stop doing that? Get out of my house. Get out of my house. You do that anymore, and I'll have the police on you. I'll have all those blue bobbies round here and get you, my goodness me. And what's more, I am taking this to court tomorrow. Ha, ha, ha, ha. We'll soon see whose wall that is.
0: That's right, mate. You take it to court. You'll soon find out whose wall it is, like all the others did, mate. I'm telling you. Yes, yeah, okay, Fred. Yes, Fred. Yeah, I won the case again, yeah. How is he? Oh, he's sitting there sulking like all the others are, you know. Coming around at 8, are you? Is it? Good programme on the telly. Is it really? Oh, yeah, I've got a new one now, 22-inch. Yeah, smasher it is. All right. Well, I'll see you at 8 o'clock then. I say, excuse me, Nicola. Yes. My mate's coming round at 8. Get your television warmed up, will you?
3: Get out!

We're going to play for you our world-famous signature tune with Alan Moody Mitchell, therefore, and the Gentlemen of the Temperance Seven, Home in Pasadena.

0: People say that British justice is the finest in the world. Whether this be true or not, we certainly need our courts of law to protect the individual against, well, most times another individual. And sometimes this other individual might be one's wife or husband.
1: Now, I don't want any more of this disturbance in court. If I have any more uproar like that, I shall have to clear the public gallery. Now, just contain yourselves, please. Miss Dampier.
2: Yes?
1: This man here, Haynes.
2: Yes.
1: Have we had him up here before?
2: Oh, yes, Mr. Parsons, yes.
1: What was it before?
2: Matches.
1: Oh, yes, of course, matches, yes.
2: Yes.
1: He's a tramp, isn't he? A vagabond.
2: That's right, and his wife.
1: They're both vagabonds.
2: Yes, yes.
1: Yes. No, well, we'll have to try and...
2: The charge this time is failure to maintain his wife.
1: Oh, failure to maintain his
2: wife. Yes. Mm-hmm.
1: Mr. Haynes?
3: Yeah.
1: And Mr. Haynes, you have heard the charge read out.
3: Oh, yeah, read it out just now, didn't I?
1: That's right, yes, yes, yes.
3: I did when I heard it.
1: It appears, Mr. Haynes, that you have failed to maintain your wife. This is your wife, is it?
3: Well, it's a bit hard to tell, isn't it, really? I mean, it could be anything under those rags, if you ask me.
1: Look at her, the dirty, scruffy old rat bag.
4: Ah, who's talking? Old Beau Brummel over there. Look, if I'm a dirty, scruffy old ratbag, mate, it's you what's brought me down to it.
1: Brought you down? Brought you down? Lifted you up, you mean? Lifted you up? I stepped down out of me class, Your Honour, to marry her. I thought I could make a lady out of her. I must have been some blind, quixotic fool, I must have been. You can't bridge the gaps, Your Honour. That's what I found out. You can't bridge the social gaps. All that Pygmalion stuff, you know, it don't work in real life. You can't make pedigrees out of mongrels, Your Honour.
4: Here, here, here. Who's a mongrel? Don't you start calling me a mongrel.
1: Will you both try and control yourselves and keep quiet, please?
4: Keep quiet and let him talk about me like that. I'm not having him talk about me as if I was a dog. I'm not an animal. I'm a human being. I'm not a dog anyway. He couldn't even provide a kennel for me if I was a dog.
1: Can you both manage to keep quiet for just a moment while I think and have a talk with Miss Dampier?
3: What, and have her maligning me like that in front of witnesses?
5: Will you shut up?
3: Well, you keep her quiet then.
5: I said shut up.
3: Well, I'm not having her blackening my name in front of all these people, mate. I've always tried to keep myself up to scratch, I have. I've never let myself go like she has. Look at her. How do you expect anyone to decent to live with her, eh? I ask you, Your Honour, would you fancy coming home to her every night?
1: If you don't keep quiet, I shall have you both for contempt of court and thrown into the cells for the night.
3: Hey, just a minute, you. You can't throw me into the cells, mate. I'm here defending myself and I'm entitled to have hearing. I know me rights, mate.
2: Have them removed, Mr. Parsons. A night in the cells would do them both good.
3: Yes, I think you're absolutely right. Excuse me, just a minute. What did you say?
2: I said a night in the cells would do you both good.
3: Who asked you to poke your big fat nose into it? I'm not talking to you, I'm talking to him, Mrs.
2: How dare you address the bench like that, you impertinent fellow.
3: Now look, Mrs., politeness costs nothing. Costs nothing at all. You spoke when you're spoken to. Now, who's running the court, you or him?
1: Now just a minute, my good man. You're showing great contempt for this court. Whether you speak to me or my colleague has nothing to do with it. It's none of your business.
3: Well, I'll say it is, mate. I'm being tried by this court, and I want to know who's in charge.
2: Will you please, Mr. Parsons, have him removed at once? I object strongly to being treated like this.
1: Now, you must control yourself, Mr. Dampier. This fellow is a vagabond.
2: Either remove this man or I shall go. I refuse to sit here and be insulted.
3: Well, go on, then, up it, then, mate. Go on, up it. I mean, we can get on without you, you know. You're like a ruddy great dictator, you are. Oh. Isn't it marvellous, eh? They used to be slaves once, they did, women, before they got emancipated. Now look at them, they're trying to take over. She started that, my old woman started that. She tried to take over, she tried to come that lark until she got my hand round the back of her ear hole. Knocked all the emancipation out of her, it did.
2: Mr. Parsons, either he goes or I go.
1: Now look, Miss Dampier, you must control yourself.
2: I will control myself, but I say I will not be insulted.
1: Look, don't you understand that this man is obviously a head case.
2: I know he's a head case, but will you please do something about it? I will not stand here and be insulted. I've told you this before.
1: Control yourself, please.
2: All right,
1: I should not allow him for any reason to upset him.
2: Yes,
1: he has
2: upset
1: me. Some of them are very, very far gone.
2: I know they're far
1: gone.
2: We've
1: been out before.
2: Do something about it, please.
1: We'll have to get
2: a
1: psychiatric report
2: on it. Oi,
3: big head! Oi! Oi.
1: Are you addressing me, my good man?
3: Yeah, no whispering in company, if you don't mind, mate. If you've got anything to say, out with it. Let's all hear it.
1: Now, look. I'm giving you a warning.
6: I hope you have sufficient intellect to understand this. And I want you to pay heed to it, my good man. If I have any more outbursts from you, I shall have you removed to the cells, and you will stay there.
3: Oh, I see. You're getting the old jackboots out. Oh, yeah, hey. It's true, mate. It's true what they say. They're rising again. They get a little bit of peace, and they're at it again. The oppressors of freedom and discrimination. Well, I might tell you, Judge, that I fought for this country, mate, to make it free. I fought. Up to me neck in muck and bullets, mate.
4: You fought? You fought?
3: Yes, I fought.
4: You? I know where you was during the war. You was hiding in me mother's attic. That's where he was.

0: to you.
1: Who, me?
0: Yes, you.
1: Yeah, Mr. Dark, you phone the war office. They'll tell you where I was during the war. They'll tell you how I got these medals. Mother's attic. My mother never had an attic.
0: She did.
1: How can you have an attic in a caravan? Her family didn't even know the war was on. They couldn't even speak English. All they knew about was flogging washing pegs. When I joined the army, Judge, she sued me for desertion. She thought I'd left her.
0: Yes, he's telling lies, Your Honour. We did have a house during the war. Our caravan got bombed and we lost all our pegs. We lost everything. And we had to move into an house, and that's how I met him. I went up in the attic one day, and there he was, hiding up there. It was his mum and dad's house, see? And he'd gone up there to hide just as soon as the war broke out, so as he could dodge the call-up. And when the bombing started, his mum and dad moved out, and they never told him, see? Because they was always trying to get rid of him. And they kept leaving him on doorsteps when he was a baby. But people kept on bringing him back. Do you know, he traced them again a few years ago, and when he knocked to see him, they made out they didn't even know him.
1: Well, I changed, didn't I? And you leave my mum and dad out of this. It's got nothing to do with you. They disowned me, Your Honour, because I married out of my class. That was my mistake, mixing the bloods. You can't mix bloods, Your Honour.
2: All right, all right, all right. I think I've heard quite enough. Now, listen. You, my good woman. When did this man leave you?
0: Oh, he ain't left me yet. No, but he will if he gets half a chance, though. You see, I don't trust him. I have to follow him everywhere.
3: But if he hasn't left you, you can't very well claim maintenance.
0: Why not? I've got to leave, haven't I? He ain't maintained me for years, not since I married him. Look, this is all what he's ever given me. Look, look. One pair of bloomers, four sizes too big. He only married me for me money. I know what his game was.
1: Married you for your money? What money? What money are you talking about?
0: Well, I had 30 bob when I married him. And as soon as it was spent, he was off. Or tried to be.
2: Is this true, Mr. Hans?
1: No, she's never had 30 bob in her life, that one.
2: I mean, is it true that you failed to maintain your wife since you married her?
1: Well, I ain't got no money, mate. I mean, you can't get blood out of a stone, can you?
3: Well, why don't you get a job?
1: And why don't you belt up? As a matter of fact, Your Honour, I'm waiting for one now. I've got my name down for it. I'm just waiting for it, that's all.
2: What kind of a job is this?
1: Pavement artists.
0: Yes. He's been waiting 20 years for it.
1: Well, it's worth waiting for, isn't it? I mean, it's a nice little number like that. It is. It's my brother's pitch, you see, Your Honour. I'm spoken for it. I mean, if anything happens to him, it's mine. I mean, it's a marvellous little number. All the pictures are already painted. All I have to do is sit there and pick up the money, that's all. I mean, my brother shouldn't last much longer now. I mean, it's those stone slabs, you know. They do them in quick now, you know, those stone slabs. Especially this weather, the chill runs right through them, you know.
2: Well, I think I've come to a decision. I'm going to place you both under the care of the court for a little while. We'll find a job for you, and we'll also try and find you some accommodation.
0: Oh, I don't want no accommodation. No, I've got enough work cleaning round that bench without cleaning up houses. I don't want to clean up no houses.
3: Oh, Mr. Parsons, they're both a pair of lazy good-for-nothings. She's really just as bad as this.
2: That's what I do.
1: Oh, fat nose. That's my wife you're talking to, and I'd like you to treat her with a little bit of respect, if you don't mind.
2: And I should like you to treat this court with some respect. We've both sat here and listened to your rantings and ravings for quite a considerable time. Now, will you both come up here to me, please? Now, it is obvious to me that you're no good. It's also obvious that your wife is in the right. So I've decided to allow your wife 30 shillings a week.
1: Well, that's very good of you, and if I can, I'll chip in with a couple of bob myself, Your Honour. Get out!
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The Arthur Haynes Show starred Arthur Haynes, Nicholas Parsons, Dorothy Dampier, and Patricia Hayes in sketches by Johnny Spate, with music by the Temperance Seven. The show produced by Richard Dingley. Thank you.

0: Bonjour, monsieur.
1: What?
0: Bonjour, monsieur. It's French.
2: So is eating frogs, cruelty to geese, and urinating in the streets. But that's no reason to inflict it on the rest of us.
0: But French is all the fashion. My coffee shop is full of Frenches, and it's all because of that wonderful Scarlet Pimpernel.
2: The Scarlet Pimpernel is not wonderful, Mrs. Millions. There's no reason whatsoever to admire someone for filling London with a load of garlic-chewing French cops crying ooh la la and looking for sympathy all the time just because their father had their heads cut off. I'll have a cup of coffee and some shepherd's pie, please.
0: We don't serve pies anymore. Can I frankly and tell consider pies unhealthy?
2: Now, how do you think that a nation that eats snails and would go to bed with the kitchen sink of it put on its tutu is an anything that fits Christmas? So what is on the menu?
0: Well, today's hot choice is chicken pimpernel in a scarlet sauce, a scarlet chicken in a pimpernel sauce, or huge, suspicious-looking sausages in a scarlet pimpernel sauce.
2: What exactly is scarlet pimpernel sauce?
0: You take a large, ripe frog.
2: Yes, all right.
3: Ah, bonjour, monsieur.
2: Sod off.
4: Poor little Mildred the cat. What's he ever done to you?
2: It is the way of the world, Baldrick. The abused always kick downwards. I'm annoyed, and so I kick the cat. The cat pounces on the mouse, and finally the mouse bites you on the behind.
4: What do I do?
2: Nothing. You are last in God's great chain. Unless, of course, there's an earwig around here that you'd like to victimize. Baldrick, what's happened to your nose?
4: Nice, isn't it?
2: No, it isn't. It's revolting.
4: Oh, I'll take it off then.
2: Baldrick, why are you wearing a false boil? What do you expect next? A beauty wart? A cosmetic verruca?
4: It's a scarlet pimple, sir.
2: Really?
4: Yeah, they're all the rage down our way. Everyone wants to express their admiration for the great pimple and his brilliant disguises. They seek him here, they seek him there. Those Frenchies seek him everywhere. Is he in heaven or is he in hell?
2: And what's that revolting garlic smell? Well, what has this fellow done apart from pop over to France to grab a few French knobs from the ineffectual clutches of some malnourished, whinging lefties, taking the opportunity while there, no doubt, to pick up some really good cheap wine and some of their marvellous open fruit flan. Does anyone know we hate the French? We fight wars against them. Did all those men die in vain on the field of Agincourt? Was the man who burnt Joan of Arc simply wasting good matches? His Royal Highness the Pinhead of Wales. Yeah, I feel almost well disposed towards him this morning. That's a chump though he may be, at least he's not French.
5: Bonjour, text, I say. Le Pimpernel Scarlet.
0: Le Pimpernel Scarlet.
5: Ah, Le Adam Noir, can I do it? To ask you, chaps, my butler, terribly clever, brighter than a brain pie. Oh, Blackadder, we're trying to guess who the Scarlet Pimpernel is, so we can send him with an enormous postmortem to express our admiration. Any ideas?
2: Well, I'm sure if you address the envelope to the biggest show-off in London, it would reach him eventually.
6: Pitch and pitch, yeah, zooks, me luck. How dare you say such a thing? Demi, sir, if you're not the worst kind of swine.
5: Demi, swine.
2: I'm sorry, sir, I was merely pointing out that sneaking aristocrats out from under the noses of French revolutionaries is about as difficult as putting on a hat.
6: Beat me, sir, this is treason. A Scarlet Pimpernel's a hero, and the revolution is orchestrated by a ruthless band of highly organized killers. Damn them.
5: Damn those organized killers.
6: George, if I remember rightly, we were just discussing the French embassy ball in honor of the exiled aristocracy.
5: We certainly were. Where I intend to wear the most magnificent pair of trousers ever to issue forth from the delicate hands of Messrs. Snidcock and Turkey, couturier to the very wealthy and the extremely fat. Pimpernel don't finally reveal himself, but they want to get caught out wearing boring trousers.
7: Them boring trousers.
6: Well, what day we bet your costshaw domestic 1,000 guineas he can't go to France, rescue an aristocrat, and present him at the ball. Ha! That's turned your wife, hasn't it? That's frightened you, you lily-livered, caramel kidneyed, custard-colored cab? Off to Boyham's now, are you?
8: On the contrary, sir. I'll just go and pack. Perhaps Lord Smedley and Lord Topper will accompany me. I'm sure it will be a fairly easy trip. The odd death-defying leap and a modest amount of dental torture.
6: Oh, no.
5: No.
6: Any day now, I've got an appointment with my doctor. I've got a bit of a sniffle coming on. I can feel it in my bones.
5: Dim bones. What about next week? Oh, come on, you chaps. It's our results. Come on.
6: All right. Damn! I left it behind.
5: And I
6: just remembered, my father's just died. I've got to be at his funeral in 10 minutes. Damn, sorry. Goodbye, Your Highness.
5: Damn. Aim for best man. Damn.
8: See you at the ball.
7: Well, what a shame they were so busy. It would have been lovely to have had them with us.
8: Us?
7: Yes.
8: You're coming, sir?
7: Oh, certainly.
8: Ah. And nothing I can say about the mind-bending horrors of the revolution could put you off?
7: Oh, absolutely not. Now, come on, Blackadder, let's get packing. I want to look my best for those fabulous French birds.
8: Sir, the type of women currently favored in France are toothless crones who just cackle insanely.
7: Oh, ignore that. We're just playing hard to get.
8: By removing all their teeth, going mad and aging 40 years.
7: That's right, the little teasers. Well, come on. I think a blend of silks and satins.
8: I fear not, sir. If we are to stand any chance of survival in France, we shall have to dress as the smelliest lowlife imaginable.
7: Oh, yes? What sort of thing?
8: Well, sir, let me show you our Paris collection. Baldrick is wearing a cheap bladder jacket with matching dung ball accessories. Hair by Crazy Meg of Bedlam Hair. Notice how the overpowering aroma of rotting pilchards has been woven cunningly into the ensemble. Boric, when did you last change your trousers?
4: I have never changed my trousers.
8: Thank you. You see, the ancient Greeks, sir, wrote in legend of a terrible container in which all the evils of the world were trapped. How prophetic they were. All they got wrong was the name. They called it Pandora's Box, when of course they meant Baldrick's Trousers.
4: Certainly can get a bit whiffy, there's no doubt
8: about it. We are told that when the box was opened, the whole world turned to darkness because of Pandora's fatal curiosity. I charge you now, Baldrick, for the good of all mankind, never allow curiosity to lead you to open your trousers. Nothing of interest lies therein. However, Your Highness, it is trousers exactly like these that you will have to wear if we are to pass safely into France.
7: Yes, well, you know, on second thought, I think I might give this whole thing a miss. You know, my tummy's playing up a bit. I wish I could come, but just not pass with this tongue.
8: I understand perfectly, sir.
7: Also, the chances of me scoring if I look and smell like him are zero.
8: Well, that's true, sir. We shall return presently to bid you farewell.
4: Mr. B, I've been having second thoughts about this trip to France.
9: No, why?
4: Well, as far as I can see, looking and smelling like this, there's not much chance of me scoring either.
7: Well, Blackadder, this is it.
8: Yes, sir. If I don't make it back, please write to my mother and tell her that I've been alive all the time. It's just that I couldn't be bothered to get in touch with the old man.
7: Well, of course, old man. It's the very least I can do.
8: We must leave at once. The shadows lengthen, and we have a long and arduous journey ahead of us. Farewell, dear master, and dare I say, friend.
7: Farewell, brave liberator, and dare I say it, butler.
8: Kettle on,
4: Borders. Well, are we going to France?
8: Of course we're not going to France. It's incredibly dangerous there.
4: Well, how are you going to win your bet?
8: As always, Borders, by the use of the large thing between my ears.
4: Oh, your nose.
8: No, Borders, my brain. All we do is lie low here for a week, then go to Mr. Miggins's, pick up any old French aristocrat, drag him through a puddle, take him to the ball, and claim our 1,000 guineas.
4: Well, why if the prince finds us here?
8: He couldn't find his own fly buttons, let alone the kitchen door.
7: What a bell! Throw! I shall be the bell of the embassy ball. Now, how do you put them on? Blackadder!
5: Oh, no, damn, he's gone to France. Well, I'll do it myself. Shouldn't be too difficult.
9: Well, Ulrich, what a very pleasant week. We must do this more often.
4: Yes, I shall certainly choose revolutionary France for my holiday again next week.
9: Well, time to go to work. Off to Mrs. Miggins's to pick up any old French top.
6: What do you think that is?
9: Well, if I was feeling malicious, I would say it was the prince still trying to put his trousers on after a week. Ah, Mrs. Miggins, I'd like a massive plate of pig trotters, frog's legs and snail's ears, please. All drenched in your lovely scarlet pimpernel sauce.
0: Not so hostile to the Frenchies now, Mr. Bing.
9: Certainly not, Mrs. Evans. I'd sooner be hostile to my own servant. I came here specifically to meet lovely Frenchies.
0: Well, vive to that and an eclair for both of us.
9: Vive indeed. Now, what I'm looking for, Mrs. M, is a particular kind of Frenchie. Namely, one who is transparently of noble blood, but also short on cash.
0: Oh, well, I've got just the fellow for you. Over there by the window. The Comte de Froufrou. He's pretty down on his luck. He has made that horse's willy last all morning.
9: Got it. Now, you can have some lunch, Warwick.
4: Thank you.
9: Le Comte de Froufrou, I believe. Do you speak English?
10: A little.
9: Yes. When you say a little, what exactly do you mean? I mean, can we talk, or are we going to spend the rest of the afternoon asking each other the way to the beach in very loud voices?
10: Oh, no. I can order coffee, deal with waiters, make sexy chit-chat with girls, that type of thing. Just don't ask me to take a physiology class or direct a life opera.
9: No, I won't. Now, listen, Proofer. Would you like to earn some money?
10: No, I wouldn't. I would like other people to earn it and then give it to me. Just like in France in the good old days.
9: Yes, but this is a chance to return to the good old days.
10: Oh, how I would love that. I hate this life. The food is filthy. This huge sausage is very suspicious. If I didn't know better, I'd say it for the horses.
9: Yes, sir. The plan is this. I have a bet on with someone that I can get a Frenchman out of Paris. I want you to be that Frenchman. All you have to do is come to the embassy with me, say that I rescued you, and then walk away with 50 guineas and all the vol-au-vents you can stuff in your pockets. What do you say?
10: It will be a pleasure. If there's one thing we aristocrats enjoy, it's a fabulous party. All the music, all the laughter. If only I'd brought my mongoose costume. Yes, well, obviously it hasn't really got going yet.
9: I think that's a bit of an understatement, Froufrou. I've been at autopsies with more party
10: animals. Don't worry. In a moment, we will hear the sound of music and happy laughter.
11: Bonsoir, monsieur.
10: Bonsoir.
9: Ah, good evening, my man. Do you speak English?
11: Little.
9: Good. Well, just take me to the ambassador, then, will you?
11: Pardon?
9: I have rescued an aristocrat from the clutches of the evil revolutionaries. Please take me to the ambassador.
11: No, I won't. I am an evil revolutionary and have murdered the ambassador and have turned him into pate.
9: Ah.
11: And you, aristocrat, a prat, pig, ha!
10: You will regret your insolence, revolutionary dog.
11: Dog, ha! You will regret your arrogance, smile, snake, snake, ha!
9: Look, I'm sorry to interrupt this very interesting discussion, but it really is none of my business, so I think I'll be on my way. Come on, Boric.
11: Not so fast, English. In rescuing this the stinky weed, you are attempting to pervert revolutionary justice. Do you know what they do to people who do that?
9: They're given a little present and allowed to go free.
11: No.
9: They're smacked and told not to be naughty, but basically let off.
11: No.
4: I think I know.
12: What?
4: They're put in prison for the night and brutally guillotined in the morning.
12: Well done, Boris.
13: Your little gnome is correct, monsieur.
14: Gentlemen, welcome to the last day of your life.
15: How dare you, you filthy weasel!
14: Weasel, ha! Huh? You don't want to talk, Aristo Wattog!
15: Wattog, ha! Ha!
16: Look, a mate. Real mate. We're both working class. We both hate these rich bastards. I mean, come on, me old knucker. Just let me go. You've got nothing against me.
14: On the contrary, I hate you English with your boring trousers and your shiny toilet paper. Your ridiculous preconception that Frenchmen are great lovers. I'm French, and I'm hung like a baby carrot at a couple of feet. Farewell, old knucker. I dare to the Aristos!
4: Death to the Aristos!
16: Shut up, my brain.
14: Monsieur, why do you waste your words on this scum? Have no fear. This Scarlet Pimpernel will save us.
16: Some hope. Pimpernel is the most overrated human being since Judas Iscariot won the AD 31 Best Disciple competition.
14: Well, if he should fail us... Here, I have these suicide pills. One for me... One for you, and one for the dwarf.
16: Say thank you, Baldrick.
4: Thank you, Mr. Frew.
14: Happy Pimpernel!
4: Hooray!
14: Ah, the ambassador, hooray.
17: I've got nothing to do. So I think I will talk to...
14: You, Aristo Mongrel!
15: Mongrel, ha! I look forward to it, proletarian skank!
14: Skank, ha! We'll see about that aristocratic happy bottom! Happy bottom, ha!
4: I'm glad to say, I don't think you'll be needing those pills, Mr. B.
16: Am I jumping the gun, Boric, or are the words, I have a cunning plan, marching with ill-deserved confidence in the direction of this conversation?
4: Certainly are.
16: Oh, forgive me if I don't jump up and down with glee. Your record in this department is not exactly 100%. So what's the plan?
4: We do nothing.
16: Yep, it's another world beater.
4: Why, I'm finished. We do nothing until... Our heads have actually been cut off.
16: And then we spring into action.
4: Exactly. You know how when you cut a chicken's head off, it runs round and round the farm?
16: Yeah.
4: Well, we wait until our heads have been cut off, then we run round and round the farmyard, out the farm gate and escape. What do you think?
16: Yes, my opinions are rather difficult to express in words. I'd like to put it this way.
4: Well, it doesn't really matter, because the Scarlet Pimpernel will save us anyway.
16: No, he won't, Baldrick. Either I think of an idea, or tomorrow we die. Which, Baldrick, I have to tell you, I have no intention of doing, because I want to be young and wild, and then I want to be middle-aged and rich, and then I want to be old and annoy people by pretending that I'm deaf. Just be quiet and let me think.
4: I can't sleep, Mr. Blackadder.
16: I said, shut up.
4: I'm so excited to think that the Scarlet Pimpernel will be here at any moment.
16: I wish he'd forget this ridiculous fantasy, Ulrich. Even if he did turn up, the guards would be woken by the scraping noise as he tried to squeeze his massive, swollen head through the door.
4: I couldn't sleep when I was little.
16: You still are little, boy.
4: Yeah, well, when I was even littler. See, we used to live in this haunted hovel. Every night, my family were troubled by a visitation from this disgusting ghoul. It was terrible. First, there was this unholy smell. Then this tiny, clammy, hairy creature would materialise in the bed between them. Fortunately, I could never see it myself.
16: Yes. Tell me, Ulrich, when you left home, did this repulsive entity mysteriously disappear?
4: That very day.
16: I think that of the mysterious soul. Now, shut up. Either I think of an idea, or tomorrow we meet our maker. In my case, God. In your case, God knows. But I'd be surprised if he's won any design awards.
12: I thought of a plan.
18: Hooray!
12: Also, I thought of a way to get you to sleep.
18: What?
19: Did you sleep well?
18: Like a top, thank you. But by Jiminy, you must be feeling thirsty after your long night's brutality.
19: No, merci. Not while I'm on duty.
18: Perhaps later.
19: For you, monsieur, there is no letter. Because, gentlemen, I am proud to introduce France's most vicious woman. Unexpectedly arrived from Paris this morning. Would you please welcome Madame Guillotine herself?
20: Are these the English pigs?
18: Yes, that does.
20: Leave them with me, Monsieur Ambassador. I intend to torture them in a manner so unbearably gruesome, even you will not be able to stand it.
19: I don't think I will have a problem, Madame.
20: No, you will be sick.
19: What if I stay for the first few minutes and then I leave if I'm feeling queasy?
20: No, you will be sick immediately.
19: What if I'm sick quietly in a bag?
18: What is in your mind?
20: So, scum, prepare to be in pain.
18: Yes, certainly. But first, perhaps a toast to your beauty.
20: Oh, thank you. Okay. So I expect you were expecting to be rescued, huh?
18: Some bloody hope.
19: On the contrary, I'm just sorry I'm so late.
18: What?
19: Yes, gentlemen, I have come to take you to freedom.
20: Hooray!
18: My God, Smedley, but I thought you were an absolute fathead.
19: No, just a damn fine actor. Thank God I got here before you took any of those awful suicide pills.
18: Yes, I suppose if someone had taken one and wished that he hadn't, he'd be able to do something about it.
19: No, no, they're very odd things. The symptoms are most peculiar. First of all, the victims become very, very depressed.
18: Oh, God!
21: This whole revolution is so depressing. I mean, sometimes I wonder why I bother. I mean, I'm so lonely and nobody loves me.
18: And after the depression comes death.
19: No, after the depression comes the love of temper, you suck-up bastard! What are you staring at?
18: And after the temper comes death.
19: No, after the temper comes the,
18: forgetfulness?
19: Yes, that's it. Comes the,
18: forgetfulness.
19: Yes, yes, right in the middle of a thingy. You completely forget what it was you... Oh, nice pair of shoes.
18: And after the forgetfulness, you die.
19: Oh, no, I forgot one. After the forgetfulness comes a moment of exquisite happiness. Jumping up and down and waving your arms in the air and knowing that in a minute we're all going to be free. Free. Free.
18: And then death?
19: No, you jump in a corner first.
22: Hooray! It's the Scarlet Pimpernel!
18: Yes, Morris.
22: And you killed him!
18: What's the bloody point of being the Scarlet Pimpernel if you're going to fall for the old poison cup routine? Scarlet Pimpernel, my foot. Scarlet Git, more like it. Wait, here's our chance to escape.
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18: 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I wouldn't pick my nose to save his life. Fru-Fru, my old friend and comrade. What are you doing here?
23: I'm scared. What happened here?
18: Oh, nothing. Nothing?
23: I thought for a moment the Scarlet Pimpernel had saved you.
24: chaps, good to see you. Just trying on the new trousers.
18: I return, sir, as promised. Plus one top French aristocrat fresh from the Bastille.
24: Ah, please meet you, monsieur. This is Jan.
25: Bonjour, Dan.
24: Jan, sorry about the revolution and all that caper. It's awfully bad luck. So tell me, Blackadder, how the devil did you get him out?
18: Sir, it is an extraordinary tale of courage and heroism, which I blush from telling myself, but see as there's no one else, I could try. We left England in good weather, but that was as far as our luck held. In the middle of Dover Harbour, we were struck by a tidal wave. I was forced to swim to Boulogne with the unconscious Baldric tucked into my trousers. Then we were taken to Paris, where I was summarily tried and condemned to death, and then hung by the larger of my testicles from the walls of the It was then that I decided I had had enough.
1: bravo!
2: I rescued the Count, killed the guards, jumped the moat, ran to Versailles, where I climbed into Mr. Robespierre's bedroom, leaving him a small tray of milk chocolates and an insulting note. The rest was easy.
24: That is an incredible story. Worthy of the Scarlet Pimpernel himself.
2: Well, I wouldn't know.
3: I, on the other hand, would. Because your sister...
7: I am the Scarlet Pimpernel.
24: Uh-oh. Trooper!
7: Yes, Your Highness.
24: But gab them by jingo with dumplings, staking kidneys, and a good solid helping of scrub. I can't believe it! You're the fellow who had single-handedly saved all those damn Frenchies from the chop?
7: Not quite single-handedly, sir. I operated with the help of my friend Smedley. But he seems to have disappeared for the moment. Slightly mysteriously.
2: Shut up, Baldrick.
24: So Blackadder rescued the Scarlet Pimpernel?
7: No, sir, he did not.
24: Eh?
7: Prepare yourself for a story of dishonor and deceit that will make your stomach turn.
24: Well, I say, this is interesting, isn't it, Blackadder?
7: Not only that, but I trust it will lead to the imprisonment of a man who is a liar, a bounder, and a cad.
24: Well, bravo! Because we hate liars, bounders, and cads, don't we, Blackadder?
2: Generally speaking, yes, sir. But perhaps before Lord Topper starts to talk, he might like a glass of wine. He's looking a little shaken.
7: Shaken, but not stirred. It all began last week. I was sitting in Mrs. Miggins' coffee shop when... Oh, God! All this treachery is so depressing. I mean, the whole thing makes you so incredibly angry! I mean, it just makes you wonder... Nice waistcoat, you know, this is. I'm sorry, I've completely forgotten what I was talking about.
2: A story of disorder and deceit.
24: Oh! Such a great story. That's great. Oh, that's a wonderful story.
7: Let me just dump it in this corner first.
24: Roast my raisin. See, pops it. Let's take back up. Do you think he really wants the Scarlet Pimpernel?
2: Well, judging from the ridiculous ostentatiousness of his death, I would say that he was.
24: Well, then, that's a damn shame, because I wanted to give him this enormous postal order.
2: Please, sir, let me finish. I would say that he was... You see, the Scarlet Pimpernel would never, ever reveal his identity. That's his great secret. So what you're actually looking for is someone who has, say, just been to France and rescued an aristocrat. So when asked, are you the Scarlet Pimpernel, he replies, absolutely not, sir.
24: Wait a minute. Back at it. You've just been to France... And he's rescued a French aristocrat. Oh, Blackadder, are you the Scarlet Pimpernel?
2: Absolutely not.

0: Now by Lynn Truss. Episode 2. Games.
1: Ancient champions of the former Olympic era, salute you, Athens, and bask in the memory of our glorious prime. See our olive branches, our crowns of leaves,
2: a bit moth-eaten now, of course, but trust us, they are treasured nonetheless.
1: Three times did Eucalyptus in his youth toss Pelops on his head, breaking his neck, and painting the sand of the great arena with Pelops' wine-red gore. Isn't that right, Eucalyptus?
3: It is, yes.
2: You know the Giuseppe Sophocles describing how Orestes' car did crash into the turning post, hurling him over the rail and trailing his lifeless body neath his horse's hooves.
1: Kid stuff! We former champs
4: just scoff at stuff like that.
2: Athens has rules for honoring us. Free meals for life, supposedly. Yet people close their doors on us, even in this week of the glorious Olympiad. Today we'll try this restaurant, here behind us, run by Aristophanes and his brother Heraclitus.
1: Not that we hold out hope, quite frankly.
5: Is the Special Olympic squid ready, Heraclitus? Done in interlocking rings.
6: It's ready.
5: Imagine Olympia, the Olympics. They'll be back soon with all their stories. Oh, how I wish women could go to the Olympics. All those naked athletes shining with oil. If I were a man myself, or even one of those vile, straight heterosexuals that we read about, I suspect I'd find that sweaty, oiled physique stuff such a turn-on.
7: Xantippe, you are a heterosexual. I've told you before.
5: No, I'm not.
7: Oh, for Olympus' sake, Xantippe. From the way you moon around Plato, a cyclops with an eye patch during a fit of blindness in a total eclipse would spot that you're as straight as the shortest route between two points.
5: Anyway, you're the odd one, not wanting to go to the games. I just can't believe you didn't want to go.
7: What, do you see me as a person in love with brute physical competitions, Xantippe?
5: No.
7: No, I did not want to go to the Olympics. I don't even like fireworks.
5: Oh, well, you're silly to think you're not competitive. You compete with your brother Aristophanes all the time.
7: That's absurd.
5: Oh, yes. And because he wins first prize at the drama festivals and is best friends with really important philosophers, you pretend to be above it all.
7: Have you been hanging around with Sibyls again?
5: There's a chorus of old men outside.
7: Oh, not those bloody fishmongers. I thought they'd been.
5: No. This lot are holding up olive branches. They're waving. I think they're old Olympic champions, Heraclitus. I can see Euclides, who three times dashed Great Pelops to the ground.
7: Well, bar the doors then.
5: What? Why?
7: Because the old bastards will be after free dinners. That's why. It happens every 4 years and it gets more annoying every time.
8: Would you like to wrestle, Socrates, sir?
9: Not now, Plato. I very much feel the need to lie down. I sometimes think you forget I'm 84.
8: Ah, a very stirring occasion, the Olympics, isn't it, sir? The blood, the glory, the spectacle.
9: The mob, the food poisoning, the sunstroke.
8: Race you to the corner, sir.
9: Tell me, Plato, have you ever been struck a glancing blow by a hurled discus yourself?
8: Me, sir? No, sir.
9: Then you can have no conception of how I'm feeling at the moment. Oh, by Zeus's drooping buttocks, are we nearly there?
10: I'm back! Heraclitus! I'm back! We're back! Hello? Guess what? Heraclitus! I'm back! From Olympia!
11: Oh! Oh! Oh!
10: With Mother!
7: Zeus, you're back, Aristophanes. You should have said.
10: Aren't you going to ask me? Did I have a good time?
7: Well, I don't know, Aristophanes. I've no idea whether you had a good time. As it happens, I've been much too busy gutting and cleaning.
10: It was fantastic, Heraclitus. Absolutely fantastic.
7: And Mother?
11: Too many sacrifices. Oh, oh, oh. They sacrificed to me day and night.
10: She loved it. Zeus personally asked her for a sign, and she said, What was it, Mother? Rub hands gently under dryer. Terrified everyone, that did. She was an enormous hit. But that's not important. Zeus, I'm bursting. See anything different about me?
6: Well, you're wearing a crown of flat-leaf parsley, obviously.
10: They made me a judge. A judge at the 408 BC Olympiad. One of the proper judges ate some dodgy oysters and was too ill to preside, you see. Everyone got food poisoning, didn't they, Mother?
11: Oh! Oh! Oh!
10: So they looked round the celebrity guests. I was with those Nike sandal people, do you remember? Nike herself actually signed mine. Anyway, they looked around the celebrity guests for someone well known as a bit of a moralist intellectual, though with a cracking good sense of humour and integrity and nice personality and so on.
9: Yes, yes.
10: So it was down to me and Dionysus of Syracuse, whose apostrophe, Ponce, of course. So I bung them a few drachmas and they settled on me. And it turns out, parsley is something I was simply born to wear.
6: I do applaud your choice of the flat leaf.
10: And then I judged the race in armour, didn't I, Mother?
11: Oh, oh, oh, have you paid and displayed? Oh, oh.
10: Terrific, isn't she? Everyone thought she was terrific.
1: You were hit by a discus, Socrates?
9: It just came flying at me, I ask you. You wouldn't believe the speed. I tried to duck, but... Oh, oh, if you'll excuse me, I really need to lie down in front of an appetizing array of food. Why doesn't he open up? Aristophanes!
1: Is this a good restaurant?
9: Oh, it's very expensive.
1: We're hoping to claim our free meal in there. It's ours, my right, you know. It's just that all the restaurants in Athens are so mean towards us that somehow we never get it.
9: Aristophanes, open up!
8: Excuse me, why do you think you're entitled to a free meal?
1: Didn't you win at the Olympics yourself?
8: Oh, yes, yes, I won the wrestling. I was glorious. First, I broke the other chap's fingers. Ooh. Then I executed a fiendish ladder grip. That shattered his ribs. And finally, I picked him up round the waist, upside down. Ooh. Then I dropped him on his head. Oh. Didn't move at all when I'd finished.
1: So you won it fair and square? Then you're entitled to free meals for life as well.
8: No.
9: The rule only applies to public banquets, Plato. Open up! Oh, at last.
10: Socrates, welcome home. Welcome home. Now, I hope you're not still going on about that discus, are you?
9: I'll have you know I don't go on about anything, Aristophanes. Sometimes I interrogate others in a meaningful manner for the instruction of posterity on matters universal to mankind. I don't go on.
10: You went on about that discus.
1: Hail, Aristophanes.
10: Oh, hello. Hail yourselves, old blokes of a ruddy complexion with bits of tarnished armour on.
1: We are former Olympic champions, Aristophanes. We bring glory with us wherever we go. And above all, confer it on our gracious hosts.
10: Excellent. Good for you. Confer away, then. No, hang on. Gracious host? I'll just... That's better. Stay over there a minute, would you, while I talk to my friends? What's up? Freeloaders, that lot. What am I going to do? They'll clear me out if I let them in.
8: But they're not freeloaders, Aristophanes. They're heroes, like me.
10: I've had an idea. Okay? When I say the word, in. Quick. Say anything.
8: What's going on?
10: Ahem. Password, please, Socrates.
9: Scallops.
10: Pass, friend.
9: At last.
10: Password, please, Plato.
8: I don't understand.
10: Say anything. Password, please. I'm waiting.
8: I don't know any passwords. And I think you're being jolly unfair.
10: Plato, it's quite simple. Say something that sounds like a password or I can't let you in.
8: All right. As an authentic Olympic champion, I demand my free meal as ordained by the city of Athens.
1: Praise Zeus!
8: Hello? Hades, this is outrageous. He's locked us out. Does this happen often to us Olympians?
2: Actually,
12: it happens all the time.

0: jump. I was just celebrating the victory of someone at the games. Plato. He's... Oh, we've never properly met, have we? Are you living here now?
1: Oh, I see a sign. Pick your own strawberries!
0: Sorry for asking, but are you all right?
1: Do you want to sacrifice to me?
0: Me? No. Sit down. Oh, wow. I never thought about it before, but it must be quite exhausting being an oracle.
1: You can't imagine. Oh, I'm every day having people ask you impossible questions. Shall we invade Sparta? Will we beat Sparta? How long will the war with Sparta last? How many flaming Spartans does it take to change a light bulb?
2: Sparta, Sparta, Sparta! Oh,
0: you poor old thing. Look, I promise I'll never ask you anything about Sparta. What's a light bulb?
1: You see? That's the sort of thing that happens. I think I'm making sense, but I come out with gibberish. You know why I've been given this sabbatical from Delphi, dear? A pot was delivered, and when Apollo saw it, he said, "What's that, Grecian urn?" And I said, 3 and 6 a week!
0: Which means...
1: I don't know! I don't know what any of it means!
3: Well, I'm glad somebody didn't enjoy the Olympiad, Socrates. Aristophanes is driving me mad.
4: Ugh, the people, the noise, the dodgy oysters. And above all, the reckless use of the projectile discoid, I ask you.
3: Sounds abysmal.
4: And what's the point of an event like that without the Spartans, anyway? We're not supposed to say it when there's a war on, but Sparta is the only place where they understand suffering and struggle. Rigorous self-denial is the purest life ethic. I'll have a drop of that wine if you're pouring.
3: Of course. Well, I adore the Spartans.
4: You do?
3: Oh, yes.
4: How odd. I thought you'd argue with me. Everybody else does.
3: Well, have a Socratic dialogue, you mean, Socrates?
4: Yes.
3: Can't be asked. Besides, I love those Spartans. It was a Spartan who beat me to Stoic of the Year.
4: Oh, yes.
3: We were neck and neck, you see. Stoic of the Year is a long-fought contest, not like these pathetic sprints in the Olympics. We had to roll in dung for a week, then spend a month with our heads in barrels on a remote mountainside, eating grass and talking only to animals. But the trouble was, we were each as stoical as the other. Apart from the fact that I formed a close relationship with a rather attractive sheik from Ephesus, there wasn't a laurel leaf's width between us. But then came the freestyle. This was where ingenuity came in. I covered myself in honey and staked myself in the sand, choosing a path where sweet-toothed killer ants were famously known to pass.
4: Oh.
3: I imagined how proud Mother would be, and then I heard the killer ants marching down the track. Trump, trump, trump, trump, trump, trump, trump, trump, trump, trump, trump. The ground shook, the judges held their breath. I thanked Zeus for an enlightened life.
4: How long did you stand this torture, Heraclitus?
3: About 5 seconds.
4: What?
3: Well, it turned out the Spartan had dashed his own brains out with a chunk of classical masonry. Bit of Doric column. You can't get more stoical than that.
5: Bang it harder, Plato!
6: Aristophanes!
7: Yes? Oh, you lot still here. I have come to a decision, Aristophanes. I would like to buy all these champions a dinner.
8: Oh. In that case, come in.
7: I have one condition. I should like to see you win a race.
8: Me?
7: Oh. Yes, you. We are all winners. Champions.
5: Champions, yes.
7: You have scorned and dishonored us. If you win the race, I pay without a qualm. If you lose the race, I don't.
8: You think you're so clever, don't you, Plato?
7: Cleverer than you, obviously.
8: What makes you think I'll agree to this?
7: The fact that you are intensely competitive and that the bill in question will be easily 50 drachmas.
8: 50?
7: Easily.
8: Can it be any sort of race? A race to complete a rip-roaring new play called One of Our Athletes Has an Enormous Knob, for example? Which I've already started, incidentally, if anyone's interested in a big part.
7: A race in armour. Against anybody. Here, outside, twice around the restaurant.
5: A race in armour. Great. We've got some shields and things.
8: Against anybody. All right. You're on.
7: Against anybody except your ancient crazy mother, of course.
8: Really? Oh, all right then. Damn.
3: The answer's no.
8: It's in a good cause.
3: No, it isn't.
8: I don't understand why you won't lose for me.
3: I don't understand why you don't try to win the race fair and square.
8: But how can I? I'm not an athlete. I'm a playwright. I race against deadlines. I wrestle with plot. I pierce the dialogue with my... Oh, I don't know. Anyway, it's not the same.
3: I do have one idea.
8: What?
3: See these?
8: Not another lecture on your dawn-picked herbs, please.
3: Not even on performance-enhancing dawn-picked herbs?
8: Wouldn't that be cheating?
3: Oh, they all do it, Aristophanes. All the athletes. I happen to know Hermesticles won every chariot race so deranged by pestled amaranth that when they gave him his laurel wreath, he ate it.
8: Have we got any pestled amaranth?
3: Yes and no. We've got a pestle.
8: Oh.
3: Mother will have some amaranth, though. Oracles get an allowance, and that's why she's barking mad. Didn't you realise?
0: We're all very proud of you, Plato. All of us. Not just me.
6: Oh, thank you. Xanthippe, I hope you don't mind me saying this, but people keep hinting things about you.
0: What sort of things?
6: Well, I was talking to Aristophanes about the mechanics of the pendulum the other day, and I said that in nature, everything that swings one way will swing in an equal and opposite way, and he said, except if you're Xanthippe, of course.
0: What?
6: And then he said, watch out for your conkers there, Plato. Which made no sense either.
0: I'll kill him!
6: Oh, I'm sure he meant it nicely. But as far as I know, I don't even have any conkers, so I'm a bit confused. Oh, here he comes now.
7: All right, settle down, settle down. Friends, Athenians, countrymen. Doesn't sound quite right, that, does it? Never mind. As you all know, Plato has challenged me to run a race this evening, and I have accepted the challenge.
5: Oh,
4: well done, you.
7: If I win the race, Plato will pay tonight's enormous bill, which currently stands at, let's see, 64 drachmas.
5: Ooh.
7: And if I lose, which I have a feeling I won't, I will foot the bill myself. Thank you.
6: It's true. There's no one here fit to beat him. I should have thought of that.
0: Did I ever mention that in my youth I won the girls' palace Athena pentathlon at Thebes, Plato?
6: I don't think you did. Zeus, you're not thinking of running, Xanthippe. Aristophanes is your friend.
0: You think so?
6: Oh, Xanthippe, you're always so nice to me. I don't understand it. It's like the sort of thing a chap would do for another chap because he loved him. Except it can't be because you're not a chap.
8: Did you get the stuff? Oh, Zeus, I'm so nervous. Do you know what this armor weighs, Heraclitus? With these leg things on, I can hardly move.
3: Nearly ready. Half a bowlful should see you through two circuits of the building. Now, I suppose I ought to mention there'll be the obvious side effects.
8: Who cares? It's 64 drachmas, Heraclitus. We'll send for all the sheep in Ephesus.
3: Yes, well, I'd rather we didn't talk about my woolly Cassandra in quite such flippant terms.
8: This is disgusting.
3: Good, good. Got more? Well done!
8: Ooh. How long will it take to... Oh, Hades. I feel very weird. Mother.
3: Mother's not here, Aristophanes.
8: I never knew I had six legs. Why didn't you tell me I had six legs, Mother? Why did you keep it from me?
3: I think it's working. Here we go, Aristophanes.
8: Hang on. Oh. I feel... Ooh. Oh, hang on. Steady. Stand back, everybody!
3: Ah, I did mention the side effects, I think.
8: Zeus! By Zeus's popping eyeballs! By Zeus's
9: exploding eardrums! That's better. Now, where do I have to go?
3: Well, outside, obviously. He wouldn't mind too much this way.
10: Who's our mischief challenger, I wonder?
11: I'm not at liberty to say, sir. Now,
7: are you ready to describe the contest, Chorus?
5: Ready? Always ready for that, Plato. Three times did Aristophanes...
10: Would you mind doing it as it happened?
5: Oh, all right. It's a bit radical, but we'll give it a try.
7: Thank you. Ready, everybody? Twice around the building, drop the shield, and you are instantly disqualified.
11: I don't know why you're doing this, Sam Dippy.
0: I know you don't.
11: You're not secretly a chap, are you?
0: It doesn't matter.
11: Right, eh?
7: And now, in Zeus's name, go!
5: There's a time when men's strongest need is for the winds. So did the valiant pair set off as bellied sails into the dusky night. The unknown challenger made steady strides, but Aristophanes outpaced him quite. His kindly brother keeping pace to give him instant aid.
9: Ooh, ooh, mother! Ooh.
12: You're going better than I expected, Aristophanes. Remembering to use all the legs.
9: Oh, this is torture. I feel.
5: But what ails Aristophanes? He stops and bending down, lets out the most enormous heart ever heard in Athens' walls. His small opponent, meanwhile, can't as well. He passes Aristophanes, and ere long we'll start on circuit number two.
6: You're winning!
0: What happened to Aristophanes?
6: You just keep going, well done!
5: And Aristophanes come from behind. He starts again and lumbers on. But no! Oh, he stops, he bends, and no! Aristophanes drops his shield. The mystery opponent has won! And manager of Aristophanes, how do you feel?
3: Well, I feel we had a lot of chances in the first half. But we blew them.
7: That's a free dinner then, everyone. Here's Amphithe.
0: Hello.
4: You missed the whole thing, of course. Oiling your tresses, were you, dear?
0: Was it good? Who won?
5: No one knows. It is a mystery. Some say it was great Zeus himself, while others say he was a bit small for Zeus, so must have been someone else.
6: It was a true hero, whoever it was. A true Olympian.
0: I'd do anything for you, Plato. You know what you were saying about it being like how a chap loves another chap? You see, I'm not a chap at all, but...
6: But you understand, don't you?
0: Yes.
6: Then you'll understand how happy I am. Themistocles is going to teach me how to be a charioteer. He's so impressed that I got him a free dinner that I think he really fancies me. And I owe it all to you.
0: Oh, that's nice. Good.
9: I should never have listened to you.
6: Oh!
9: Thanks to your bloody amaranth, we're finished.
12: The trouble with you is you always overlook one simple thing, don't you, Aristophanes?
9: What's that?
12: I'm not on your side.
9: What's the bill up to now?
3: 83 drachmas.
4: Another 5 quid, please, Heraclitus. What? Oh, make it 6.
3: 89 drachmas.
9: We're ruined.
6: Oh!
3: Well, I certainly hope so. What a relief. I mean, off to Thessaly on the first cart tomorrow and back to my woolly Cassandra, if you'll have me. Farewell, Athens, with your flute girls and your effete luxury. Farewell, Aristophanes.
9: You mean you knew this would happen?
3: Does the Medusa have trouble keeping a hairdresser?
9: You wanted me to be humiliated.
3: I'm ruined. Here.
13: But the money doesn't matter.
3: I'm afraid it does, Mother.
13: You don't understand. The fart will save us. By great Apollo, don't you see? It was the biggest fart e'er heard in Athens' walls. The count of the fart.

0: Today!
1: Really? Me? A cult? Me? Well, so much for your plans to humiliate and ruin me, Heraclitus. This could be the start of something fantastic. I sense an upturn. Zeus, you didn't plan this as well.
2: No, and she's often wrong, you know.
1: Some say it was great Zeus himself who raced against me on the occasion of the fart. You know, I'm rather inclined to believe that, actually.
3: Bedtime in Athens! We are the Olympians with a right old skimple. Salute the audience for our little play.
4: Here comes the wonderful Aristophanes with his brother and their friends, including that lovely young man, Plato.
3: Have you wise words concerning competition in which to end our song?
1: Wise words concerning competition with which to end your song? Oh, I think so. On the day of victory, no fatigue is felt.
5: Ah, but success makes even a fool seem wise. Mm.
6: The best is the enemy of the good.
3: Blimey.
7: But nothing succeeds like success.
3: Hurrah!
8: You win some, you lose some.
3: True.
1: Mother?
2: Don't ask her.
9: Oh, oh, oh! Picnic area, 400 yards! Oh!
2: Mother?
9: Yes, Heraclitus?
2: Do shut up.
10: That was Acropolis Now, with Stephen Moore as Heraclitus, Alan Cox as Aristophanes, Robert Hardy as Socrates, Tom George as Plato, Rosemary Leach as the Oracle, Rachel Atkins as Xanthippe, and Gavin Muir as the Chorus. Acropolis Now was written by Lynn Truss. Technical presentation by Chris Reilly. It was directed in Birmingham by Brian King.
11: Duel. Duel for floors. 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
17: 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Keeps it moist and squeezy. That's right. It's a new kind of cat food. Moist. It's good for you. Like it?
15: New Cupboard Love. What the well-cared-for cat has for dinner.
18: Is that proper farmhouse cheddar?
19: No, I don't think so.
18: What about that?
19: No. It's quite nice, though.
18: Is it? 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
19: Mm.
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22: I'll never forget that day that war was declared. I was out in the garden at the time, planting out some croissants. It was a grand year for croissants, 1939. I had some lovely blooms. My wife came out to me in the garden and told me of the Prime Minister's announcement of the outbreak of war. Never mind, my dear, I said to her, you put on the kettle. We'll have a nice cup of tea.

0: night.
1: All over Britain, the humblest people showed the same spirit of courage.
2: Young men flocked to join the few.
3: Please, sir, I want to join the few.
2: I'm sorry, there are far too many.
4: I had a pretty quiet war, really. I was one of the few. We were stationed down at Biggin Hill. One Sunday, we got word Jerry was coming in. Over Hastings, I think it was. We got up there as quickly as we could. And everything was very calm and peaceful. England lay like a green carpet below me. And the war seemed worlds away. I could see Tonbridge Wells. The sun glinting on the river. And I remember that last weekend I'd spent there with Celia. That's our and her playing the piano in the cool of the evening. Suddenly, Jerry was coming at me out of the bank of blood. I let him have it, and I think I must have got him in the wing because he's finally passed me out of control. As he did so, I'll always remember this. I caught a glimpse of his face. And you know, he smiled. Funny thing, war.

0: Huh?
1: Sorry to drag you away from the fun, Perkin.
0: That's all right, sir.
1: War's not going very well, you know.
0: Oh, my God.
1: We are two down, and the ball's in the enemy court. War's a psychological thing, Perkins.
0: Yes, sir.
1: Rather like a game of football.
0: Yes, sir.
1: You know how in a game of football, 10 men often play better than 11?
0: Yes, sir.
1: Perkins, we're asking you to be that one man. I want you to lay down your life, Perkins.
0: Yes, sir.
1: We need a futile gesture at this stage. It'll raise the whole tone of the war. Get up in a crate, Perkins.
0: Huh?
1: Pop over to Bremen's.
0: Huh?
1: Take a shifty.
0: Huh?
1: Then come back. Goodbye, Perkins. God, I wish I was going too.
0: Goodbye, sir. Or is it? Au revoir.
1: No, Perkins.
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0: music you're listening to, Timothy, is German music. We are fighting the Germans. That's something you're going to have to work out later on.
1: That was the night they got Pithy Street. I'll never forget it. I was out in the garden at the time. Flandering out some watercress for our boys out in Epes. My wife came out to me in the garden and told me the news. Thousands have died in Pithy Street, she said. Never mind the thousands of dead, I said to her. You put on the kettle. We'll have a nice cup of tea.
2: How grateful we were to the BBC in those dark days of the war, when every night at 9 o'clock, Alvar Liddell brought us news of fresh disasters.
3: Yes, Alvar Liddell, bringing you news of fresh disasters.
1: I never ever used to hear the 9 o'clock news, as I was always out in the garden. Round about nine-ish, planning out some carrots for the night fighters. But I do remember that black day that rationing was imposed. My wife came out to me in the garden, her face ashen in hue. Charlie, she said, rationing has been imposed and all that that entails. Never mind, my dear, I said to her, you put on the kettle. We'll have a nice steaming cup of hot water.
4: Then America and Russia asked if they could join in. 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And so...
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6: Yes, it's for you. 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It's called Cupboard Love. 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Like it?
7: 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What the well-cared-for cat has for dinner.
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2: These days, making films is no longer the prerogative of the large Hollywood companies. Today, many of the best films are made by the small, independent film units. And recently, I visited the office of one such company. The sign on the door said, Bona Prods. So I prodded and entered. Hello, anybody there? Oh,
3: hello, I'm Julian. This is my friend, Sam.
4: Oh, hello.
5: We are in the forefront of your nouvelle vague. That vague, vague. You see, that is your actual French.
6: Yes.
5: Actual French.
6: Means we are of the new way.
2: Yes, and very nice it looks on you too.
5: Yes. You see, we've got a small independent unit, film unit,
6: yes.
5: You see.
6: We are the Cecil B's of the 16 DeMille.
5: Yes.
6: small budget pictures, really.
2: Would I have varded any of them, do you think?
5: Oh, it's got all the Polari in it.
7: I wonder where he picks it up.
5: Yes, well, yes, well, Miss Drawn, you may have barred one of our tiny bijou masterpieces.
4: Heart face.
5: one of our pictures was we made was Funny Eek and My Fair Pallone. And then we done one on Chopin and his love for George Saunders.
2: Shouldn't that be George Sand?
5: He's right, you know. He's not wrong. He's right, you know. I told you that, but he wouldn't listen.
6: Yes.
5: Wouldn't listen.
6: Well, no wonder Rock Hudson turned the part down.
5: Yes.
2: I take it you're engaged in something pretty exciting at the moment.
6: No, no, not really. We're just standing here with our hands on our hips talking to you.
2: Oh, bold. Very bold. Oh.
5: I wonder where he spends his evening. Oh, yes, you mean the subjects. Oh, well, frankly, Mr. Horn, at the moment, we are dickering, aren't we, Jewel?
6: Yes, we are.
5: Just dickering.
6: Got one or two germs and we're dickering with
5: that's
6: them.
5: That's right. Germs,
6: yeah.
5: My dear.
6: Yeah.
5: Germs, my dear.
6: We was thinking of a biblical subject.
5: Lovely. So,
6: in fact, I was up all last night working on me outline.
5: Show it to Miss Drawn.
6: What?
5: Show him your outline.
6: Oh.
5: Go on, shall I?
6: Yes. Show well, look, this is how I see it.
5: This is how he sees it, Miss Drawn. Your present, the moment of cinema history, he's about to create. He's about to create. Look at his features. All getting tortured. He's getting all worked up. Look, the muse.
6: No, no.
5: The muse is fluttering about and looking for a place to perch.
6: Yes.
5: You see? There she is. Go it, girl. Here, she's lighted on his shoulder.
6: I've got it.
5: He's got it, Mr. Horn. It's coming over him in waves.
6: Yes. We're going to do Samson and Delilah.
5: Go on, Jewel. How do you see it? How do you see it?
6: Well, I see Samson all huge and all bush.
5: Bush, yes, yes.
6: These bush. Great bulging thews and...
5: Oh, yeah.
6: And whopping great... Whopping great lally.
5: Oh, yes. Yes. Yes.
6: Yes. And with it...
5: Yes.
6: With it, he's got this long blonde rye hanging right down his Jim and Jack.
5: Oh, it's Jim and Jack.
6: Yes.
5: That's your rhyming slang, you see. That's your rhyming slang for back.
2: Oh, I see.
5: Jim and Jack, you see. Off of France, down his Jewel and Jim. I won't go into that. No. Yes. So what happened?
6: I'll tell you what happens. The film opens with him lying there, spark out on his palliass.
5: Oh.
6: And suddenly there's a movement behind the arras.
5: Yes.
6: And who comes trolling in... Oh, shut up.
5: No, yes. Trolling in.
6: Spoiling me thoughts, isn't
5: no,
6: it?
5: No.
6: Who comes trolling in but this Pallone Delilah?
5: Yeah.
6: She varders his sleeping eek. And she pulls out this pair of scissors and lops off his rye.
5: Yes, I see that. great close-up of his head. Nanty rye. Yes. That is your cinema verite.
6: Yes.
5: That is your cinema verite.
6: Truth. Then suddenly...
5: Yeah.
6: He comes round.
5: Yeah. Mm. Go on. Yes.
6: He comes round.
5: What happens? What happens?
6: What?
5: What happens when he comes
6: round?
5: I'll
6: tell you what.
5: Yes.
6: Who's had me rye off, he squeals.
5: Lovely dialogue, isn't it? What the dialogue? Yes.
6: It's all out of my head, too.
5: That's own head. Go on, yes.
6: It's all ebbing away, he screams. It's all ebbing away.
5: Ebbing away. Lovely dialogue, yes. Go on. Come on.
6: Then the Philistines come and they mock him, Mr. Orme.
4: Oh, they mock him. What a figure of tragedy he represents.
6: Then they drag him up the king's lattie.
4: Oh.
6: And chain him. Oh. Chain him by his lallies to the pillar.
4: Oh.
6: Then he gets his wild up.
4: He gets his wild up.
6: Yes,
4: yeah.
6: He do. And then with one mighty heave. Oh! He brings the whole lattie tumbling about their heads.
4: Oh.
6: End of film.
4: Bravo, Jewel. Yes. Bravo. It's an Oscar winner. I shall go again and again. What about you, Mr. Orme?
2: Well, yes, it makes me want to go.
4: Yes. Oh, yes. Beautiful.
2: And who do you see playing the role of Samson?
4: Well, you see the description says big, butch, muscular, blonde. There's only one person it can be.
2: Who's that?
4: Jewel, Jewel itself. It's you, Jewel.
6: Me?
4: Yes.
6: Oh, pity.
4: Why?
6: I saw myself as Delilah.

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5: Hello again, and once again we start straight into the first round, which is called Singing Sprint. In this round, a member of one team sings a song as fast as he can, and then a member of the opposing team must beat his time. And we're going to start with Graham from one team and Tim from another, and your song is Moon River.
6: Moon River, wider than a mile, I'm crossing you in style someday. Old dream maker, you heartbreaker, wherever you're going, I'm going your way. Through drifters off to see the world, there's such a lot of world to see. Well, after the day, the rainbows end, waiting round the bend, my huckleberry friend, Moon River and me.
5: Yeah, good effort there. Good effort there. It was 14 seconds. Now, Graham Garden, see if you can beat that.
7: Of course.
5: All right.
6: Moon River, wide as a mile, I'm crossing you in style someday. Old dreamy maker, you all break away. You're going, I'm going away to drift us off to this world. Such a world to see, we're off the table. And waiting for my huckleberry friend, Moon River and me.
5: Yes, you win that one, that round, with an absolutely fantastic 10 seconds.
7: Fantastic.
5: Now, Bill, this is your chance to catch up for your team, because you and Barry are going to sing The Lonely Goat Herd from The Sound of Music.
8: Are we really? One little girl in a pale pink coat head, yellow, lily, lily, lily, lily. She goes back to the lonely goat head, yellow, lily, lily, ooh. Soon in my mouth, the gleaming goat head, yellow, lily, lily, lily, lily. 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
7: lily, lily, lily.
5: That was 15 seconds, excluding injury time. Barry, your turn to try and beat that. You've got to beat 15 seconds.
6: One little girl in pale goat head, lady, lady, lady, dee. She yearled back to the only goat head, lady, lady, lady, dee. Shone about the only goat head, lady, lady, lady, dee. What did you ask for the golden goat head, lady, lady, dee? Oh, lady, lady, lady, dee, lady, dee, lady, dee. I've finished. It's the call.
5: Oh, yeah. Oh, yes.
6: Bill, you got a little
5: heat there. Dead heat there between you and 15 seconds each.
7: Thank you.
5: Very, very good. And we go on to the point in the program where I introduce a round that's played at the very end of the program in order to give the teams time to think of silly names for people arriving at the military ball. Now, we have the round which is called Garble. And for this round, I'm going to give each team a situation to improvise, but the improvisation must be in Garble. In other words, you must use no recognizable words. And we're going to start now with Barry and Graham, and your situation is this. A British explorer proposing a football match to an unlettered pygmy chief.
9: Oh, no, no, no, no, no, no,
5: Rang a buzzer, we'll put you out of your misery. The marks in this round will be decided on the volume of applause from the audience.
7: Before they clap.
5: Which
7: we've done nothing.
5: Very likely to be a walkover for Bill and Tim, but anyway. Bill and Tim, your situation is this. The president of the Scottish Ladies' Circle inviting an American jazz musician to join them for an informal musical evening.
8: Tim is turning into a lady before my very eyes. I don't think there's much choice as to what I do.
5: That sounded to me like a perfect impression of the petticoat line. I'll give you 12 and Graham and Barry... I'm sorry, I'll give you 2 and Graham and Barry 1, making Graham and Barry score 11, Tim and Bill 12. Now we have a quickie. This is the game called I Spy in 1, and in this game your partner has to guess what you're spying with your little eye in 1. 4 in a row gains you a point. And we'll start now with you again, Barry Cryer, if you will start off.
1: I spy with my little eye something beginning with F.
3: Fool.
1: Correct.
3: I spy with my little eye something beginning with P.
1: Pineapple.
3: Correct.
1: I spy with my little eye something beginning with
3: Bubba.
10: Beginning with buzzer.
3: I spy for a winning round with my little eye something beginning with C.
1: Church.
3: Right.
5: No marks there because you didn't get 4 in a row. You left a letter out as Tim quite.
1: That makes it harder, Humphrey. Sure.
5: I wouldn't know about that. Now, Tim and Bill. Tim and Bill. Bill, will you start?
8: Yes. I began... I sometimes finish, but not often. I spy with my little eye something beginning with P.
3: Pineapple.
8: Yes.
3: I spy with my little eye something beginning with B.
8: Blue pineapple.
3: Quite right.
8: With my little eye something beginning with T.
3: Tall pineapple. I spy with my little eye something beginning with M.
8: Monster pineapple.
5: Yes. Well done.
3: Really.
5: Well done. You get your mark. And we go on now to our commentary round. And this is a round where each team improvises a commentary to an event which I shall give you.
8: Oh,
5: and here again, we call on the audience by the volume of their applause to judge who wins the 2 marks which are available. Starting with you, Bill and Tim, now. Mm-hmm. Will you give a commentary, please, on bathing the baby?
11: Well, over near the taps, the baby's coming out now, and it looks as if it's going to be a bloodbath tonight. And how do you feel? And the baby's down the far end, and he's given a right to his foot, and a left, yes. And when taking the mother's coming in with a right fist, and she's going to clean the back, she's going to clean the back, and oh, what a nasty sight. He looks as if he's in trouble now. The baby's in trouble, he's fallen, he's down, he's flat on his back, he's flat on his back. Oh, that's the end of the round, and now over to Barrington Fox to tell us an inter-round commentary.
8: Well, it is probably one of the most interesting baby bathings we've seen for a long time. Yes. In fact, I saw Mohammed baby not very long ago in Madison Square Bath. And that was one hell of a bath, I can tell you. It really was. And I think we're coming out for the second round now. The mother's up. Over to you, Barrington.
11: And the mother's moving in. The mother's moving in, and she's got a looper. Yeah, so that seems to be up. We've got a looper. And what's she doing to the baby with? Oh, I think that's a bit unfair. That's a bit low. The bathing's been stopped. Oh, dear. Well, we're
5: determined. Right, that's Simmonville, and the audience gave you 10 seconds worth of ecstatic applause, and which is what you've got to beat, Barry and Graham. And your subject is sewing on a button.
10: Sewing on a button is absolutely fascinating. I went to the doctor once, and he stuck a needle in my arm. I wouldn't have minded that, but he sewed a button on it. This is ridiculous. So we watched the event in front of us. One lady's got the needle. The other doesn't seem too pleased either. I'm going to hang over now, too. Hang over now. Ever since I had my nose fixed, my mouth won't work. I'll hang over. I'll hang over now to Barrington Garden.
12: Thank you. It's a button, and she's got the needle and the thread will be there. Come on, Steve, let me talk. He can talk about hangovers. Back to you, Brazil.
10: I've never seen such a needle as this. It's the only one I've ever seen with an eye that's bloodshot. Anyway, we keep on watching this event. We watch this event, the needle's going into the button's going onto the needle, but who am I to point a finger, because I'm just standing here watching, and that's my king, so don't talk about it. I'm here to commentate on a needle going into a button. I think it's being sew, quick, sew, yes. It's really going in there. I think the button's going on, and for the final climactic moments, over to Garden Barrington.
12: Full marks there. And the button is evidently only winding around the thread. And, oh, look at that. That's a very good try. And that's 1 point to the needle, and that's the end of the match. Thank you. And back to David Vine.
10: I second that.
5: The audience gave Barry and Graham there no less than 17 seconds of applause, plus a few indiscriminate shouts. And
13: get off.
5: That gives them the 2 points, which makes the score 13 all. Right, we go on to the blues run. For this round, I'm going to ask the members of each team to improvise the blues, taking alternate lines, and they will, of course, be accompanied at the piano by Dave Lee. Right, Barry and Graham, will you give Tim and Bill their subject for a blues, please?
14: Their subject for a blues is Jimmy Osmond.
5: Barry and Graham, their subject for a blues.
15: The subject that we've got for them is it's the I Never Went to Sleep Last Night blues.
13: You can't do that to us.
10: Goodbye, woke up this morning.
12: I never went to sleep last night. But I don't care.
13: You don't care?
12: I don't care.
13: I care.
12: Oh, I think
13: nobody cares.
12: I just went into my bedroom. My good friend Edgar Huff lying there. You're on your own. So I shook him by the shoulder. I woke
5: this morning. Well, I was all set to give you 83 marks for avoiding I woke up this morning. As it is, we give Graham and Barry, 4 marks. And, oh, what the hell.
8: Well,
5: I like it.
8: You know.
5: Now we have the round called Clown Charades. One team has to guess the title of a book, a play, or whatever else from the noises made by the members of the opposing team. The audience can help here by applauding when the people who are doing the guessing are getting warmer, and by groaning when they're not. And we'll start now. We'll start with Tim and Bill.
16: Good evening.
5: Is yours a book or a play or what? It
8: depends what we're going to do first.
16: It's a play.
5: Yes. We have our mystery voice for you listeners at home to tell you what the title is.
16: And it's Long Day's Journey into Night.
8: No response from the audience, so it's clean. First word. Note the accents as a clue.
16: No, that is incorrect.
8: Incorrect?
16: Yeah, not light.
8: It's not light.
16: It is.
8: It's not light?
16: No.
8: Oh, it is, if it is incorrect?
16: It is, in fact, ha-ha. Long.
8: Long.
16: Right.
8: That second word.
10: News in Welsh. Dull, dim, dull, dim, dim, boring, overlong, masochist. Master, kiss me now.
8: We're acting being in one. Be careful what you say.
16: Perhaps we should move on to the next word.
10: Coma.
16: Days.
5: Third word.
8: And the third word. Going on quickly.
5: Tickets, please.
8: Hold the ball. Off we go.
10: Bus. Yes. It's a long tramp bus.
8: I know.
16: Long day's tram.
5: No. Graham.
16: Long.
5: I think Graham got it.
10: What? Journey.
8: Oh!
10: I won't commit myself.
8: I won't jump to any conclusion, you know.
5: Absolutely.
10: Well, I won't jump to any conclusion until I've
5: heard that.
10: You
5: took rather a long time to guess that, so I can only give you 1 out of 2, but it was a very long title, so I'll give you the 1 back and give you 2 out of 2. And right away, quick as a flash, over now to Barry and Graham for their charade. And for those of you listening at home, it's the last appearance this week of the Mystery Voice.
16: And the charade is Liberace. Liberace.
5: To give you a title there.
8: Is this
5: a play or a film?
10: It's
5: or
10: a coniferous plant. But also
16: a famous person.
10: Famous person.
8: Coniferous plant?
10: But mainly a famous person.
5: Dubious about whether he's famous or she's famous.
10: This person is famous and mainly for not being a coniferous plant. There is one word on the card. And there it is in pieces.
8: Equal opportunities for women.
10: Paragraph.
8: Pankhurst. Ship. Ventriloquist. Vent? Does vent come into
5: dummy.
8: This anyway?
5: Dummy?
16: Archie.
5: Liberace.
8: Now, I don't want to be the first one to ask this, but how come Liberace is a carnivorous plant?
5: Have
10: you been with him at the weekend?
5: I don't know how you did it, but Bill and Tim, you succeeded in scoring 5 for that entire round, bringing your score to 17. And Barry and Graham, you've only scored 5, which brings your score to 22. Now we have the game called Tag Wrestling. In this round, I'm going to give each team the payoff of a story. The members of each team will have to devise a story to fit their particular payoff. I shall then start one of you off working towards your punchline, and then I shall press the buzzer, and a member from the opposing team will have to take over that story but work towards his punchline. And it should be absolutely gripping. Now, we start with Tim and Bill.
15: Yeah.
5: Here's your punchline. Yeah. That's not your handbag, Vicar. Whispered the croupier.
15: Not your handbag, Vicar.
5: Yours contains Mrs. Worthorn.
15: Well, I know
5: right.
15: that story.
5: While you're memorizing it.
15: It's very far. I don't think
5: Barry and Graham, here's your punchline. Oops-a-daisy, sweetheart. Said the colonel, dismounting from his rubber duck. You know mine are red.
15: Oh, I saw the film.
5: Right, well, Bill and Tim, you've had the longest to compose yourselves and so that you can start off your story working towards your punchline. Now.
15: Red. Who started?
5: What, me? Tim Brooke Taylor.
15: Oh, Tim.
17: Yeah. Green is Monte Carlo. We're inside the casino where Mr. Vicar lives with his wife, Mrs. Vicar. And one night, with Mrs. Worthorn, who made the party up for three, they'd had a game of bridge.
10: When suddenly there was a knock on the door. Colonel Hargreaves stood there. He said, it's terribly embarrassing. I have bothered you before, but you know the primitive plumbing at my place. Could I have a bath here? And they said, of course you can have a bath here. So he immediately repaired to the bathroom.
15: Repaired to the bathroom and was unfortunately drowned.
17: Bad business. Very sad.
15: Well, to cheer themselves up, the colonel's wife went along to the casino. Well, of course, she met the vicar. And Mrs. Vicar, and indeed Mrs. Worthstone, who was there to make up the three.
12: Throughout the evening, the main topic of conversation was Colonel Hargreaves in the bathroom and his unfortunate accident. Little did they know, however, that the colonel was reviving. Appeared to be demised. At that moment, Mrs. Worthstone, getting out of the vicar's handbag and saying, I shall never get in there again...
17: Good evening, folks. Did a small tap dance on the rubber duck and left. Said, Mr. Vicar, come to me to the bathroom, because I think you need to do a little repairs to your face, which had been injured in the fight down at the old Blue Casbah.
12: Irrelevant.
10: Everybody immediately repaired to the bathroom to see if the colonel had indeed revived, and there indeed he was, as large as life, if not larger. And so ebullient at his revival, he was in fact floating upon a rubber duck in the bath.
15: In the bath. At that moment, the rubber duck burst. Unfortunately, for the second time in 24 hours, he was drowned. Anyway, back to Mrs. Worthorn came in hearing the sad news about the colonel and said, you know, I said I'd never change your handbag again. Well, that's true. I've changed, and the reason is, I'll tell you the story. Why?
17: The croupier.
12: Yeah. Don't tell me the story, said Mrs. Go out to the bathroom and take these swimming trunks and make the late Colonel Hargreaves decent. Mrs. Westall, not knowing that there was more than one bathroom in the house, and indeed more than one Colonel Hargreaves, passed through the door. Oops the daisy, sweetheart, said the Colonel, dismounting from his rubber duck. You know mine are red, referring to the bathing trunks.
5: You actually get 4 marks, Barry and Graham, for winning that round.
12: We win.
5: You would have got more if you hadn't won it through the fact that the chairman fell asleep and forgot to press his buzzer. Very good, though. You scored 26, and Bill and Tim are on 22.
10: Excellent.
5: And we reach the point in the program where I go to sleep once again, because the teams are going to give their announcements for the arrivals at the military ball.
8: And first to arrive...
17: Oh, he's pretty fast off the mark.
8: Leaping in quickly in case he's with the party coming with the other team. Is Mr. and Mrs. Mental Mascot and their son, Reggie Mental Mascot. And I'm willing to bet his namesake was coming over there.
12: Yes, he was. Pray, sir, instead, a very old friend. Two very old friends.
8: Oh,
12: in advance. Corporal punishment.
8: Oh, yeah.
12: And Major Jump.
17: And also coming in now, Mr. and Mrs. Military family. Mr. and Mrs. Potts and their son, Corporal Potts.
10: Recent promotion. Will you welcome Mr. and Mrs. Chiplees and their daughter, Military Chiplees?
12: Mr. and Mrs. Dear Guards and their granny, Dear Guards.
8: We've hardly any left in our party now. Quickly followed by Mr. and Mrs. By Your Bed and their son, Stand By Your Bed.
12: Pray silence.
8: Quickly follow.
12: From the north, oh, yes. Mr. and Mrs. Sheer Fusiliers and their tall son, Lanky.
10: Mr. and Mrs. Carrier and their aged relative all the way from Treasure Island, Ben Gunn Carrier.
8: Followed by two more. They're not that welcome. Get out. Followed by two more from the north, Mr. and Mrs. Aircraft Gun and their relations, their uncle and auntie aircraft gun.
10: Major and Mrs. Croom Ballards and their son, Barry Croom Ballard.
8: Croom Ballard. Also coming from
17: the way, Arthur Sword and his parents, Mar and Pa Sword.
5: With the score delicately poised at 39 to Barry and Graham and 31 to Bill and Tim,
10: Mr. and Mrs. Mobsuit and their daughter Dee.
5: 40 to Barry and
12: Graham. Mr. and Mrs. Tearcup and their son Shaw Tearcup.
17: And Kitchbag.
8: I was going to scrape the barrel. Mr. and Mrs. Gunn and their two sons, Tommy and Sten.
10: Oh. Mr. and Mrs. Parade with their relative all the way from India, Sikh Parade.
5: We come to the end of the program this week. Good heavens.
10: Good,
5: yes. Oh, yes. Goodbye.
8: No, wait.
10: Mr. and Mrs. Balls and their clerical son, Cannon.
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3: I don't care. It's the principle of the thing.
2: Well, there are thousands of people who don't.
3: And there are thousands of people who do.
2: But there are more people who don't than do.
3: Well, why should I be one of them that don't?
2: Because you didn't.
3: Yes, but I did. Wait a minute. I've forgotten what we're talking about. What is it I haven't done?
2: You haven't been mentioned in the New Year's Honours list.
3: That's it. It was the same last year and the year before that. You might not believe this, Bill, but they've missed me off every year. It's not good enough. I thought at least a CBE or something. Quite frankly, William, I'm very brought down. I think it's disgusting. I should have been overlooked again.
2: What have you done to deserve an honour? What have you ever done for your country?
3: What have I done for my country? Yes. I wash my milk bottles out before I put them on the step. Before I put them on the step every morning? And what about all the salvage I've given them?
2: You didn't give it. They came and took the furniture away.
3: I don't mean the furniture. What about all the cornflake packets I saved? I could have sent them in and got a Davy Crockett hat, but no. No, I thought. My country first, I thought. And I put them out for salvage. You think a sacrifice like that is worth something? Well, never again. Never again. They can whistle for their salvage in the future. I'm going to stock myself up with hats and bus conductor sets and assorted scenes from Noddy in Toyland. We'll see who's the loser in the long run.
2: Ah, stop moaning. It's your pride, that's all. It's been nagging away at you ever since you found out I was an OBE.
3: OBE?
2: Yeah, Order of the British Empire.
3: Bill, you were ordered out of the British Empire. Don't go mad, we've got 25 minutes to go yet. Save it. Don't try and come the old madam. Of course it's my pride that's been hurt. And not without reason. Look at Sir Laurence Olivier. Sir Ralph Richardson, Sir John Gingold, and that mob. Knighthoods for their services to the theatre? Well, what about my services to the theatre?
2: What services?
3: Founder of the Relief Fund for Destitute Comedians.
2: What good was that? You're the only one that's ever drawn on it.
3: That is not the point. The thought was there.
2: Ah, forget about it, Tub. Maybe next year.
3: Next year. It's always next year.
4: Mr. Hancock, your morning post has arrived.
3: Anything from the palace?
4: What were you expecting?
3: Anything. Any little knick-knack would have done. Night of the bath?
2: You never have one.
3: I beg your pardon. Where do you think I go when I leave the house with me towel and soap every Friday?
2: Down to the horse trough.
3: Pardon?
2: Down to the horse trough.
3: Exactly. Kettle of hot water and the screens round me, I wallow away there for hours. Well, there aren't the horses about these days. It's a shame to waste it.
2: Tub, why don't you face reality? They'd never give you a knighthood, no matter what you've done. You've got to be a gentleman for anything like that.
3: I'm a gentleman. I take me boots off and I go to bed every night.
2: Yeah, but you're supposed to wear pajamas.
3: Rubbish! What's the point of wearing pajamas over a shirt?
4: You could take the shirt off first.
3: What, and stand there starker with the light on?
2: Well, pull the curtains.
3: Curtains? Ah, what do you think the shirts are made of?
4: And you told me that row of brass rings round the bottom was to put your belt through. You'll never be a gentleman if you live to be 100. It's breeding that counts. Family background.
3: That's where I've got it. It's breeding you want. Make no mistakes, I'm the kiddie, I'm the boy. Oh, I can trace my family all the way back to Rufus Hancock.
2: Who was he?
3: My father. I know you quite understand what history flows through the veins. You see, standing out on me nose here. All the history of old England for 10 centuries embodied in me. Here. I'm entitled to have a coat of arms stenciled on my bike.
4: I still say you can't carry a title like Sir Anthony Hancock living in these cheap rooms.
3: I realise that. Naturally, if I were honoured, I would change my surroundings. You never saw Hancock Towers, our country home.
2: Beautiful, beautiful. The great sweep of the drive, the woodland on either side, the great majestic building rising out of the valley, the east wing nestling in the shadow of the hills, the turrets and battlements commanding and solid as if defying entrance to the attack in all. And its huge centre tower hewn out of the solid rock of old England. The green ivy creeping up to the side and skirting the arrow slits, the great hall, with its marble pillars reaching to the hand-carved mosaic ceiling. I'm entitled to stay there if I want to.
1: Why don't you?
2: It fell down. Oh, well, fair's fair. It blows a bit round that part of the country.

0: No, it's true. My great-grandfather was killed in the collapse. Poor wretch, he was running screaming from the falling masonry, and he was cut up into little squares. He ran smack through the portcullis when it was still down.
1: Ah, you're romancing again.
0: Well, that was the legend. That's the legend they still speak of in the village. Much Hancock on the Wold.
2: I don't believe it. There's no such village.
0: Oh, yes, there is. Just up the lane, not 2 miles from Nether Hancock. All named after our family. Massive estates we had. 12 villages, 6 rivers, 3 hills and a mountain. Biggest landowners in the country, our lot were. We had it taken away from us in the Restoration for helping Cromwell escape from the Armada. Then we had it restored when the Stuarts got on the throne, called Gascoigne Hancock, told him how good he looked in a kilt. What a family. We even survived the family disaster of 1782 when Cursed Hancock, third Earl, black-hearted villain that he was, killed a peasant in a black rage for throwing turnips at his helmet. Banished from the country, and his father cut him off without a penny.
1: Why?
0: He was skint. That was the start of the crumble of the Hancock fortunes. Bit by bit, our lands were taken from us. We flogged Ireland. Cornwall was taken from us. 10,000 acres of Sussex went in death duties. Soon all we had left were the home counties, Doggerbank and the Isle of Wight. Until the present generation, my old father could just scrape together enough money to send me to Eton, Harrow, Oxford and Cambridge.
2: That must have been expensive.
0: 35 shillings leaving Victoria coach station at 9:30, returning the same evening.
1: All right, Squire. If all this is true, why is it you haven't claimed your rightful heritage?
0: Ah, well, you see, I can't prove it. I was stolen from my cradle by gypsies. It was when I was 23. I remember I was sitting before the log fire, the falcon sitting on the hearth, and the great Dane perched on my wrist. When they swung down on ropes from the minstrel's gallery and made off with me. Yes, and the only proof I have of my true identity is the strawberry birthmark which all we Hancocks bear.
2: Well, that's it, then. Show it to somebody and prove it.
0: No, thank you. Place where this birthmark lies will not be bared to anybody, heritage or no heritage.
1: How is it you've never told us all this before?
0: Because I only made it up last week. It was the tale I was going to tell after I got me knighthood. But it doesn't cut any ice being a new knight. You've got to have history. You can't go up to people and say, I'm Sir Anthony Hancock, my father's a tram driver. Use your nut, old man.
2: Well, you didn't get your knighthood, so shut up and don't let's have any more of it.
0: You'd think she was employing me the way she talks, don't you be so sure? I'm still a young man. Watch it, watch it. I'll get a knighthood one of these days. They can't ignore me forever. Public opinion won't allow it.
2: A man who holds a knighthood should be worthy of calling himself a sir. He should be a gentleman, impeccable manners and well-educated. Not a scruff bag like you. If you'd learned how to speak properly, learn correct etiquette, table manners, all the little things that go to make a true gentleman, then someone might take notice of you.
0: I know all that stuff. All those things are instinctive to me. Just that mixing with rabble like you lot has roughened me up a bit. It's all lying dormant under the surface. A refresher course is all I need. A couple of weeks under the right teacher, I'll be ready to take my rightful place in society. Now then.

0: Hey, here we are. This is the place I was telling you about. The finest teacher of social etiquette in the country.
1: Let's see. Sid James Gentmaker. Says here, debutantes brought out. Let us make a toff out of you. 5 nickel a lesson. Half price for the aristocracy. Proprietor, the Hon Sidney Farcarson James. Fly within.
0: Well, what are we waiting for?
1: So take on. What would Sid know about etiquette? He raises his little finger when he uses a cosh, and that's his lot.
0: I wouldn't say that. Sid's been around. He knows about things like this. He's mixed a lot in society. A court favorite is Sid.

0: Only because he drops the judge a few, Bob. Give me one good reason why I should patronize a place like this.
1: Because you won't find anywhere cheaper.
0: You always find my Achilles heel, you do, don't you? Well, I'll give him a chance. Shop?
2: Yes?
0: Oh, it's you! I thought it was the door opening for a minute.
2: I am Mr. James' personal assistant, Cecil Smythe.
0: Oh, I'm a prospective customer, Tony Hancock.
2: Oh, charm. I suppose you wish to take one of our courses in gent making.
0: Well, shall we say gent refreshing? I'm already a bit of a gent in my own way, but I've got out of touch a bit, you know. Living in the old castle with the petrol ration and that. One loses contact with that, what is going on, so to speak. The old manners may be a bit rusty.
2: Did you ever have any?
0: Well, of course I had any. I had stacks.
2: I just asked, because I do believe it's no longer fashionable to put lighted cigarette ends out in other people's inkwells.
0: Oh, I do beg yours. I was looking for a suit of armor like what I got in my baronial law, but perceiving none, I dogged it out in here.
2: Oh, never mind. That's what we're here for, to turn you ignorant slobs into gentlemen. Now, if you go through that door there, Mr. James will personally enroll you.
0: As swipe meat, huh?
3: Hit it with your boot. It ain't locked.
0: Hit it with your boot. It ain't locked. School of etiquette? Hit it with your shoe. It ain't locked. Gentlemen don't wear boots. At least not those with the tabs hanging out of the back.
4: Well, what do you want, Mush?
0: No doubt about it. This boy knows he's got it right off.
4: Come on, don't waste my time, Hancock. State your business.
0: I had intended to take a course with you on turning me into a gent.
4: Eh? Oh, well, it's different. Won't you be seated, sir?
0: That's better. That's better. That sir stuff inspires a bit of confidence. I'm much more ready to chat business than I was with the mush gear.
4: My humble apologies, sir. I didn't realize that you was wishing to partake of my culture course.
0: Well, actually, I want you to teach me how to behave in the company of barons and hearls on account of I'm hoping to be one myself.
4: And you couldn't have come to a better place. All the aristocrats come here to learn how to behave proper. I'm an authority on good behavior.
0: I know you are. You'd still be inside if you were.
4: Do you mind? I don't want my clients finding out about my past indiscretions. You wouldn't want me to tell everybody your father was a tram driver?
0: Shh! Burke's peerage must never find out about that. If anybody asks, my father was Duke Hancock,
4: the famous jazz band leader.
0: No, Duke Hancock, the third Earl of... Well, find out a place that hasn't got one, that's it.
4: All right, then, let's start. Five nicker a lesson. Lesson one... Posture. How to walk good.
0: That's more like it.
4: Right?
0: Yes.
4: Put all that pile of big books on your head and walk across the room.
0: Why?
4: Because that's where the bookcase is.
0: Right, hang on a minute. I'll get them up here. Wait a minute. Right. I'm coming through. Wait. Watch it. Steady now. Ha ha. Aye. How's this?
4: Marvellous. You're a born walker. Five nicker, please. Ta, lesson two.
0: Wait a minute, is that all the posture course?
4: Certainly, you don't need no more. You're perfect. I never seen a walker like you. Legs flashing out there one at a time. In the same direction. Marvellous. Hey, you've done this walking before, haven't you?
0: Well, yes, you know, I must admit I have, on and off, you know. Since I was 12.
4: You're too modest. All right, lesson two. What's wrong with this sentence?
0: Yes?
4: The horses and cows is in the field.
0: The horses and cows is in the field.
4: Yeah.
0: Hang on. The horses and cows am in the field.
4: No?
0: No. Ah, it's a trick question.
4: No, it's not a trick question.
0: And what's wrong with it, then?
4: The cows and horses is in the field. Ladies first.
5: Okay.
4: they're very hot on that in society.
5: Of course, how silly of me.
4: Yeah, you'll learn, you'll learn. That'll be another 5 knicker. All right, lesson 3.
5: I'm whipping through this, aren't I?
4: I'm not surprised. It's your natural intelligence.
5: Oh, my God.
4: I'm not kidding. You're one of the quickest pupils I've ever had. All right, then. Lesson 3, table manners. Now, you're sitting at a banquet. There's 8 knives and forks on either side of your plate. What do you do?
0: Put 7 of them in my pocket.
4: I said, what do you do? Not what I do.
5: All right, then what do I do?
4: You work your way in from the outside, using a different knife and fork for every course that comes up.
0: That's a new one on me. I always use 1 knife and fork and wipe it on the bread.
4: Now you know. 5 knicker, please. Yeah. All right, lesson 4.
0: And I thought it took years of breathing. I reckon another 3 tings on the cash register, I'll be rocking and rolling in the East End with the best of them.
4: All right, then lesson 4. How to address people. Now, how would you start off a letter to an archbishop?
0: Let's see now, archbishop. Let's see now. Dear Archie, I must say...
4: No.
0: Oh, I don't know him very well.
4: No, you've never met him.
0: Oh, well then, now. Dear Mr. Bishop.
4: No.
0: Well, stone me, there's not much more you can do with it. Archie, Bish. Can't be matey, because I don't know him.
4: Well, don't write to him till you do. It's another 5 knicker.
0: Cool.
4: All right, lesson 5. Correct clobber. All right, then. When you go to a party at an aristocrat's townhouse in evening dress, do you wear a white tie or a black tie?
0: I know this one. It all depends how long the host has been dead.
4: Correct. All right, then, lesson 6.
0: This is easy, isn't it?
4: Yeah, well, for me it is. I never had it so easy. Well, then, that's it. That's about all I can teach you. I'll taught you all I can.
0: Well, what about lesson 6? I paid for it.
4: Eh? Oh, yeah, well, that's the final test before you pass out. It's a sort of final examination. You've got to prove that you can mix with the aristocracy without being rumbled.
5: Oh, that should be easy. It'd be easy, a man of my upbringing.
4: Here, I've wangled an invitation for you to attend the Duchess of Wellington's 12th wedding anniversary.
0: 12 years, eh?
4: No, 12 husbands. You've got to watch her. Now, look, if you can go to that party and stay there all night without it being found out that you're not one of them, you've passed. And you'll get a diploma to state that you are now a fully qualified gent.
5: I won't let you down, Sid.
4: Wait a minute, before you go. I've got to have some sort of proof that you've been there, haven't I?
0: Yes, I suppose you have.
4: Well, a business house of my reputation can't chuck diplomas around just like that, have we?
0: Quite.
4: I mean, we've got to have some sort of proof that you've passed.
0: Very reasonable.
4: All right, so what you've got to do is bring back a little something, you know, just so that I know that you've really been there.
0: All right. What little something were you thinking of?
4: Well, any little thing like, a diamond tiara that should be taken out of the safe. Just for that occasion. Well, so I've heard, you know.
0: Yes.
4: Just the sort of proof that you've been there.
0: Yes. Sort of initiative test.
4: That's it, yeah, like they give to soldiers.
0: Mm.
4: You bring that back to me, and I'll give you your diploma.
0: All right, certainly. And as an added proof, I might even bring back some other stuff as well. There.
4: All right, then. I'm sure you'll be a great success.
0: I will, don't worry. I'm going to impress this lot something rotten. Damn to get around what a top I am. I can feel the sword cutting through me shoulder pad already.
4: Cecil, ring up Diamond Harry and tell him I'll have the stuff around here tonight ready for cutting up.

0: Ah, delightful party, Duchess. Delightful.
1: Thank you, Sir Charles. So glad you could come.
0: Oh, it's a pleasure coming to one of your parties, Duchess. Never boring. Delightful company. You know just the right people to invite.
2: Yes?
3: Oh, good evening, my man. Lord Hancock. Put me back in the shed. I think it's going to rain.
2: Lord Hancock, I don't believe I am familiar with you. May I see your invitation?
3: Yes, here we are.
2: Oh, I suppose it's all right.
3: Of course it's all right. Pray announce me to the assembled gathering.
2: Certainly, sir. Shall I take your coat?
3: I haven't got one, but you can hang me clips up if you like.
2: Oh, very well.
3: Don't get them mixed up with anybody else's, will you?
2: I don't believe anyone else came in bicycle clips, sir. They all came by car.
3: Must have been a big car, eh? What? Oh, my word.
2: Yes, sir.
3: I bet you butlers don't meet many lords with a ready turn of wit, eh?
2: No, sir.
3: If I want you again, who do I ask for?
2: The name is Withers, sir.
3: Haven't I seen you on the barley water bottles? You're a good lad, Withers. Have a toffee.
2: Thank you, sir.
3: Where do I go, pray?
2: It's not for me to tell you, sir. But all the other guests are in the lounge.
3: Thank you very much.
2: Not at all, sir.
3: My word, what a charming abode. Methinks I shall mingle. There's a likely-looking lot of intellectuals over there.
4: But I wouldn't be surprised to see Indian Rubber come up another 2 points this morning. Were you, Sir Charles?
5: Well, no, quite frankly, I wasn't. I was in touch with New York over the weekend. They recommended shipping, so I invested heavily.
4: Very wise. Mm. Imperial preference is improving as well, I noticed. Well, chatting with a fellow from Amsterdam.
3: Good evening.
4: Good evening. And he said diamonds were holding up very good price. Of course, when the canal is cleared, things will shoot up all round.
5: Oh, yes, of course, of course. Meanwhile, for me, debentures every time. I shall sit tight on my African tin as well.
4: I don't blame you. The Japs, they're the fellows to watch.
5: Oh, yes.
3: I see Diana Dawes is back.
4: Canada's the place for the future, you know, as far as mineral investment's concerned, of course.
5: I was talking to my broker only yesterday and...
3: She made it up with her husband, you know.
5: Has she? Oh, the trade unions will be a vital factor in 57, I think.
4: Ah, without a doubt. The employers must also play their part.
5: Oh, yes, I agree.
3: It's all their own hair, you know.
5: Is it? All their own hair, yes. Shall we join the ladies, Sir William?
4: Yeah, good idea. Let me know how you get on your arm.
3: I'm glad she's back anyway. She's a good girl. That's my first test over. I didn't feel out of that at all. I say, you there, Flunky. Flunk, oi. You with the tray of drinks.
2: Yes, sir.
3: You want to watch that little bloke in the corner? As you went past, he just whipped one.
2: He's entitled to, sir. Would you care for one?
3: I don't mind if I do. And have one yourself. Give me that one with the radish in it.
2: That's a cherry, sir.
3: I don't mind what it is. It's the stick I'm after. These crab sandwiches do get in the teeth.
1: Oh, good evening.
3: Good evening.
1: I'm the Duchess of Wellington.
3: Oh, charmed, Your Honor.
1: Are you the pianist?
3: I beg your pardon. I am Lord Hancock.
1: Oh, I don't believe I've had the pleasure.
3: I don't believe you ever will, either. Pianist? Mind you, I'm not averse to doing a turn if you're hard up. I know a few racy songs that always go down well.
1: Oh, no, I don't think we'll bother you. I like your evening dress. Midnight blue, is it not?
3: Yes, I believe it is, in patches here and there, you know. Anyway, my father, the Duke, he was all the same.
1: I'm sure he was.
3: Yes, he was.
1: Oh. Oh, look, the dancing started. Can you do Sir Roger de Coverley?
3: Why, has he upset you? I'll have him out. I'd have him outside like a shot, you know.
1: It's a dance!
3: Who dance? Well, of course, I don't do much dancing, you know. Just a little bit here and there in the aisle at the pictures and that. If you insist, I should be delighted to trip the light fantastic. boots off and tie them round my neck. Don't want me Blakeys to dig in your parquet floor, do we? Well, that's near enough. Oh, I do beg yours. Did I chip a lump out of your leg?
1: No! My tiara! It's gone!
3: Is it really? Oh, dear, oh, dear. Well, I'd better be going. Sorry I can't stop for the scarf.
1: Stop the music! Nobody leave! I've been robbed! Oh, dear. Where's the private detective I hired to protect my jewels? Where is he? Where is he?
6: Here I am, under the table. You frighten the life out of me when you scream.
1: My tiara's been stolen.
6: Has it?
1: Yes, what are you going to do?
6: Well, might as well go home. There's nothing to watch now, isn't
1: there? Well, hide it. Do something.
6: What do I do?
1: Well, ask questions.
6: Oh, right, then. Sir Charles.
5: Yes?
6: Who won the Derby in 1906?
1: What's that got to do with my tiara?
6: Nothing. It's got him stamped, though, isn't it?
1: Out about my diamonds. Search everyone. I insist that you search everyone.
6: No, I don't like to.
1: I insist.
6: All right, then. Take your frock off.
1: Well, I wouldn't have it.
6: Well, it might have slipped down the back of your neck.
1: I assure you it hasn't.
6: Oh, you're going to be awkward, isn't it?
1: The man's mad.
6: I'm not. I'm not mad. I've got me discharge papers to prove it.
1: If you don't find my tiara, I shall make you pay for it.
6: No, stop messing about. I only get £5.
5: I say there. Why don't you question the chap who was with her when it disappeared?
1: Yes, why don't you?
3: Well, cheerio. I must be off. Charming do it was.
1: That's the man. He was dancing with me.
3: Oh, most pleasant gangway. Do you mind, please?
6: Any rotten. My number one suspect going home. It's not fair.
1: Going home.
6: No, he might hit me. I know. Let's play something else.
5: You're a bounder, sir, a bounder, a coward and a cad.
6: Oh, well, everyone to his own trade. Well, come on, let's carry on with the party. I was enjoying this.
1: What about my dear?
6: No, shut up, get another one. All join hands. Come on. You put your left leg in, you put your left leg out, you put your right leg out, and take it up the back. Come on, shake it. You do the yoga, turn it down, and that's what it's all about.
3: There you are, Sid. The tiara. That's proved I was there.
7: Good boy, Hancock, good boy. Beautiful, innit?
3: You've got to let her have it back, though.
7: Oh, certainly.
3: Well, what about my diploma?
7: Here we are, son.
3: You also promised to help me get a title. You said you had contacts at the palace.
7: And so I have. I promised to make you a lord, and a lord you shall be. Now, that diploma, you take that up to my palace representative, Society Charlie. He'll make you a genuine lord with all the trappings that go with it.
3: Thank you, Sid. You've been most helpful. At last, a real live lord. Farewell!
7: Plot.
8: Lady Sylvia would now like you all to meet the latest sensation of London society, and here he is, Lord Hancock.
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0: This has been Hancock's Half Hour, starring Tony Hancock with Sidney James, Bill Kerr, Hattie Jakes and Kenneth Williams. Theme and incidental music composed, conducted by Wallace Stott. Show written by Alan Simpson and Ray Galton. The program which was recorded was produced by Dennis Main Wilson.
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2: 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The all-leather goon show presents the Great Regent's Park Swim,

0: England, 1830. On the throne sat George IV. On a chair sat Tom Smith. And lying in a gutter outside, Neddie Siegel.
1: What? Where's my leather speaking trumpet? Hello, folks. Hello, folks. Calling, folks. I'm not lying in the gutter. I'm standing in it. It just looks as if I'm lying.
0: Yes, you look like a liar.
1: What? Just for that, I shall do an impersonation of a car approaching. Even as I spoke, a door drew up.
2: Ah! Are you Neddy Sligol?
1: Yes, I'm Neddy Sligol.
2: Oh, no. Will you please accept the invitation from great German scientist?
1: Come along. Just to find out what you're saying.
2: please, Neddy, please jump into this river. And I will delight you now.
0: Scene two. A piece of string on the floor of the Heidelberger Laboratory.
3: Yakamoto, in this test tube, I have succeeded in creating life from inanimate matter.
2: Oh, boy!
3: Now, I will just add a dash of thin people's herbs, two spoonfuls of instant licorice. A soupçon of Alistair's horse oil. That's given it something to think about. Now, pour out the gooey paste into this blue serge hurt. Now, put the stethoscope on it and listen.
4: Put a smile on my face for the whole human race. It's almost like being insane. I love it.
3: Curse it! We have invented echoes.
2: Oh, car!
3: Run for it!
2: Oh, thank you. Oh, hello, Mr. Hello, Mr. Green.
5: Hello, modern echoes. You're looking well, modern echoes.
4: Yeah. I just been invented.
5: Oh. steady echoes. Steady modern echoes.
4: But.
5: Modern echoes.
4: I don't care if I do die. I don't care if I do. You done me up. Don't care if I do.
5: Stop doing that echo. Now, just step inside this tiger.
4: Okay. It's dark in this tiger. Wonder where the light switch is.
5: Modern Eccles, poor ignorant fellow that he is, doesn't know that this is only 1830 and the electric lighting inside tigers has not been invented yet.
6: Anybody else in the tiger?
1: Yes! Pardon me, my good man.
6: Yep.
1: Could you tell me the way out of this tiger?
6: Take the lift to the third floor past the BBC Center's office.
1: Thank you.
5: It's Seagun out of tiger, by Jove.
1: Hi.
5: Welcome to the Heidelberger Foundation Laboratory. We want you to take part in a vital, useless government-type experiment.
1: I'll do anything for useless country.
5: Right, Spike Milliken.
7: Yes, Teddy.
5: Have you finished playing the part of Yakamoto?
7: Yes, boy.
5: Then take the part of Modern Min.
7: Okay, buddy.
5: Modern Min. Give Mr. Seagun the tube of green liquid to swallow.
7: Come on, hot thingy.
1: What was it?
5: If only we knew.
1: What? It might be poison. I demand to see my landlord.
5: Now, Mr. Seagun, so that we can observe the effect of the green liquid.
7: No.
5: Kindly stand in this bucket of boiled dungarees.
1: Anything for England.
5: Men, get ready to take all this down.
7: All right.
1: Out the door.
5: 11 o'clock, both ears exploded. 11-1, braces burst at the knee.
7: I want
1: to see. I can't live with my trousers on my ankles.
5: Why
1: my
5: not?
1: Legs might fall down. Oh, the embarrassment of this is beyond...
5: Three choppers fell out.
1: I'll never play the Palladium again,
7: Never mind. Here's Max Gilthorpe to play it for you.
1: Brother, that's the old brandy lady.

0: That was Max Geldray, the well-known carpenter and joiner. By the way, listeners are not obliged to laugh at that, as it was a personal matter twixt Geldray and the cast. Part three. All day long, Mr. Crun experimented to discover what effect his green liquid had had on Neddy.
1: Well, it hasn't made him bulletproof, Min.
2: What a pity.
3: Where's my speaking trumpet? Hello, folks, calling, folks. Send for the police, folks. I'll never last a shout like this, folks.
4: Ah, here, Crun. He will take over from you.
5: Yes. Leave, Seagun. To us.
1: All right. I, Henry Crun, leave Seagun to Yakamoto and Idol. Thank you.
4: Right. Grab Seagun and into the tank with him.
5: Oh, boy, oh, look, Neddy Seagun are not our sinking.
4: So that's what the green liquid was. Yakamoto, we have invented swimming.
3: What? Swimming? Snatching up the bottle of green liquid, I set off to achieve my lifelong ambition, namely, running along with a bottle of green liquid.
0: Mr. Seagun, if I were you, I'd patent that idea.
3: You're right. So when the idea catches on, I can charge people royalties every time they run along with a bottle of green liquid. And then, what a bit of luck. Here comes the horse-drawn patent office.
2: Morning. Step into the waiting room, Jim.
3: Dad, there in the corner of a foreign field, surrounded by flies, run!
6: Dear, curse these flies. Dear. How can these naturalist magazines publish pictures like these? I shall be glad when my 10-year subscription runs out, I tell you. I must remember to have these copies bound in brown leather and labeled A History of the English-Speaking People.
3: Pardon me?
6: Dad! A man wearing clothes.
3: Yes. I'm the only fully clad naturalist in the world.
6: It must be hell in there. What is your name?
3: Neddy Seagun.
6: Neddy Seagun? I didn't recognize you.
3: Why not?
6: I've never seen you before.
3: Oh, so that's why. Well, as you must know, I'm Miriam Pott's nephew.
6: Miriam Pott?
3: Of course.
6: The darling of Darjeeling. Oh, how we used to dance together. We waltzed the whole night through. The curry and rice waltz with you. It's really hot stuff. It's better than the old duff.

0: Hello? Thank you.
1: Who is that?
0: A recording company.
1: Really?
0: Yes. They wanted to know the time. I'm going to write and tell them, you know.
1: But by the time they get it, it'll be too late.
0: I shall give them tomorrow's time.
1: I see. Well, where's that long brown parcel you've got in your long brown bathing suit?
0: Ah, it's something that I have invented.
1: What?
0: Regent's Park Canal.
1: What a stroke of luck. With that canal and this bottle of green liquid, I can swim across it without using a bridge. Any revenues from it, I'll split in two and keep both.
0: Well, one doesn't get an offer like that every day. Very well, at dawn tonight, you start training for the great Regent's Park swim.
2: Did you hear that, Moriarty?
1: Yes, it went bop, bop, bop, bop.
2: Moriarty, we've got to stop Seagood swimming.
1: Sapristi, Mr. Lekarasa! What? I couldn't have written that.
3: What?
1: Sapristi. Sapristi, Mr. Lekarasa. Explain.
2: Well, I've just invented the word help for people who are drowning.
1: Oh.
2: If Seagood markets swimming, my word help is worthless.
1: I tell you, Neddy will not swim the Regent's Park Canal. Let this sinister music be a warning to him. Did you hear that, Butlock?
0: Yes, it went bum bum ba-da-lo.
1: Hello, Hawks, calling folks. I am about to start training for my perilous swim across Regent's Canal.
0: And so saying, he dove into a field containing Rage Ellington. Gone, Rage. Play those early naughty Goonshow melodies.
4: Swallowtail, swallowtail coat. 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

0: Great Regent's Park Swim Part 2. In preparation... Oh!
1: That got rid of him, folks. Now, in preparation for the swim, I swam the English Channel, the Irish Channel, the Scottish Channel, the Jewish Channel, the Kensington Round Pond, and the Kensington Square Pond. Finally, as my pièce de résistance, I swam Beethoven's Fifth Symphony. But one evening, as the good things of day began to droop and drowse, night's black agents to their prayers did rouse.
2: Did you hear that, Moriarty?
3: Yes, it was Macbeth.
2: Ignorant swine, it was Shakespeare.
3: Oh!
4: Stop howling, you fool.
2: Or have us both out of this tree.
3: But they can't turn us out of this tree. We pay the rent in advance.
2: Well, stop waving that crow in my face.
3: That's not a crow. He's our landlord.
2: It wasn't worth him blacking up for the part, was it? Now try and locate Neddy. Moriarty, hand me my telescope.
3: Yeah.
2: Thank you. Now the salt.
3: Yeah.
2: Ooh. Ah, now I can see him. Dash, Strange, he's going into the zoo through the tiger's entrance. Moriarty, put on this tiger skin.
3: Right.
5: Mr. Seacroon, you want a vacant cage with a tiger bowl?
1: That is correct, Mr. Zookeeper.
5: Oh.
1: And if anyone wants me, I'll be wearing this tiger disguise. You see, I don't want to take any chances before the big swim.
5: Yeah, well, we ain't got an empty cage, but you can share this one with our Bengal tiger. He won't hurt you so long as you keep your mouth shut there.
1: Fair enough. Call me at six. Hello, folks.
6: Hello, folks.
1: I'm speaking to you now from inside the tiger skin. From now on, I shall only speak in pink bubbles so that the Bengal tiger will not attack me. Hello? Hello?
7: That you, Neddy?
1: Thinks. Yes, it's me, Eccles.
7: Then why don't you answer me?
1: Thinks. Because I only talk in pink bubbles.
7: Oh, well, how can I see Thinks bubbles when I'm inside the Bengal tiger?
1: Thinks. Well, open the window.
7: Oh, now I can see them.
1: Thinks, thanks. Well, now you've opened the window, why don't you get out?
7: What? The moment I climb out of this tiger, he'd attack me. I know when I'm well off.
1: When?
7: When I got money.
1: Oh.
7: Not again. I'm not coming next.
8: Meanwhile,
7: week.
8: At the main entrance, we find a man leading a rather mangy, moth-eaten tiger.
2: Keep up the growling, Mario.
5: Wow!
1: I'm sorry, lads, we're closed.
2: Look here, my good man. It is imperative that I house my tiger here tonight. You see, it's his evening off, and I want him to spend it among friends.
9: Well, we'll squeeze him into this tiger's cage here.
2: In you go, Moriarty.
3: Right.
2: Keep growling.
3: Now to destroy Seagull and that silly tiger skin. That's no good you growling like that at me. I know you're a phony, Seagull. Tiger's in my power, I tell you. You can do very good imitation of a tiger and a growling, but I know the truth. There's only me and you in this tiger cage. In imitation tiger skin, I tell you. I tell you, I'm...
8: Yes? Ladies and gentlemen, listeners are warned that the sound of this scene is unsuitable for children.
3: Why?
8: That animal you are attacking is not Neddy, but a genuine Bengal tiger.
2: Steady, Moriarty. Steady, Moriarty. You know that I charge £1,000 for using my invention, namely the word help.
1: Once the Bengal tiger was fighting Moriarty, I leaped out of the cage and made my way to the banks of the Regent's Park Canal, where I am now standing.
5: Ah, Neddy, what a heroic sight you are in your wickerwork bathing costume and leather life jacket.
2: Now, Nitty, are you ready to dive in?
6: Yes, a moment, Nitty. Yes, a minute. A moment, I'm free. A moment, I'm free.
10: It's singing Jim Spriggs. Yodeling piano player by appointment to the call board.
6: Silence, Jim. You can't swim. You can't swim. You can't swim in that canal today.
10: What? What?
11: Let me say that, will you? Oh, what?
6: You cannot swim today because I've invented this sign saying no swimming on Monday.
10: Curses! Spoiled by Monday!
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10: Blim, blam, blom. It's the well-known Finchley lad, heavily protected against the wind, with newspaper stuffed in the cracks in his spectacles.
12: Yes, I have come to save you from Monday. Neddy, my captain, my lovely little captain. Raises in ecstasy onto tips of toes, bringing little knots into play on back of leg. Knots. In this position, I will now skip you. Sing. You're nothing but a hand dog. You're nothing but a hand dog. You're nothing but a hand dog. Who threw that mangle in my ear hole?
10: It was me. It belonged to my mother. Now, explain. How could you save me from not swimming on a Monday?
12: Monday has gone.
10: Why? How?
12: I just invented Tuesday.
10: What?
6: Let me see that, Jim.
12: There it is.
6: Wait a minute, Jim. This is a square. Tuesday is oblong.
12: I haven't finished it yet. There you are. A perfectly safe Tuesday.
10: Hurrah! Saved by a little lead of tender years and tough boots.
2: Right, Denny. Now drink your green liquid and swim. Hands up, all of you. Bloodnock, drop that Regent's Park canal. And I warn you, nobody shout help. That is a word I've just invented and will cost anybody 500 pounds to use. Now, give me that green liquid. Right, Neddy. Into the canal.
10: Ah, but I can't swim without the green liquid. I... Ah! You swine, you push me in. Help!
2: Now to come, Ned. To using the word help, 500 pounds. Thank you.
10: Wait!
2: Out you come, Neddy, to using the word help, another 500 pounds. I thank you.
10: But look here, I... You swine! You push me in! Help!
2: Out you come, Neddy, to using the word help, another 500 pounds. Thank you.
10: Wait, but I...
13: You swine! You push me in! Out you come, Neddy, to using the word help, another 500 pounds. Thank you. Wait, but I... And up you come, Neddy.
10: Hello, look. Thank heavens there's only a recording. Otherwise, I might have drowned. I...
2: Now, good heavens. What has happened to him?
6: He's fallen in the water.
2: Well said, little Jim. Saved by a catchphrase.
6: Yeah.
14: That was The Jewel Show, a BBC recorded program featuring Peter Sellers, Harry Sleekham, and Spike Milligan, with the Rail Engine Quartet, Max Geldray, and the orchestra conducted by Wally Stott. 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

0: Here, do you know something? 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
3: Helen?
4: Yes. Amicia's beautiful big tree. I've spread the tablecloth on the grass.
3: I'm really looking forward to my tea, Helen. What have we got?
4: Enough. Those cottage cheese sandwiches or sardine and egg.
3: Oh, no, I don't like those. I'll have my usual cucumber.
4: Oh, dear.
3: What is it?
4: Clive, I've forgotten to do any cucumber sandwiches.
3: What?
4: Oh, I'm sorry, darling. I know how much you love them.
3: But, Helen, I must have them. You know, I can't exist without a cucumber sandwich.
4: Now, Clive, get hold of yourself.
3: Helen, I must have a cucumber sandwich. Do you hear me?
4: Darling, you must fight it.
3: It's no good, I tell you. I must have a cucumber sandwich.
5: Well, that is an excerpt from Desire Under the Elm. Now that in our series, a film worth remembering, which is more than can be said for the next half hour.
6: However, for those with patience and understanding, here is a sort of radio show which is beyond our ken. Among those taking part are the Right Honourable Mervyn Fish, the Right Charlie Percy Pilbeam, the Right Charlie's Aunt, the Latin American music of Edmundo McTavish, Miss Margot Magnet.
7: She's madly attractive.
6: To continue, Dame Winifred Sitwell, Bob Lighthouse and Dennis Goodwin, and of course, Mr. Kenneth Horne, who prefers to remain anonymous. Ladies and gentlemen, Kenneth Horne.
8: Good evening and welcome to Beyond Our Ken, the show that has become a household word. We're not allowed to mention which part of the house. Well, now, let me, as usual, tell you some of the things that have happened since we last met. On Monday, I was walking down Baker Street when I ran into an old friend of mine who's a Harley Street specialist. He crossed the road, came up to me and said,
9: "Hello, Horn, you're looking very well indeed."
8: "Thank you."
9: "That'll be 6 guineas.
8: On Friday, I watched a demonstration of the very latest dictating machine. Well, it's certainly a wonderful thing, but I'm not interested. It just won't stay on my knee the way my secretary does. How was Saturday? Well, on Saturday, I did something I haven't done for years. I went to have another look round the Tower of London. And this time, I decided to go on a conducted tour.
10: Everyone over here, for the Arthur Figley tour of the tower.
8: Well, Arthur Figley.
10: Yes.
8: Arthur Figley, so you're a beef eater.
10: No, I'm a vegetarian myself, but for all that.
8: I might have expected that from you.
10: Yes.
11: Personally, I fail to see the point.
10: Oh, you do. You're right. Oh! That you do now.
11: I say, be careful with that pike staff.
10: Right. Now, ladies and gentlemen, if you'll just follow me. First of all, let me tell you, the Tower of London was a very great British stronghold.
8: You mean like Swiss Cottage?
10: I'm pretending I didn't hear that. Now, note the carefully preserved Norman architecture, which has, of course, been it's been done up.
8: Yes, now wasn't it carried out by the famous architect Sir Christopher Wren?
10: That is correct, Mr. Orne. And over there are the very steps down which Sir Christopher himself come a perler.
11: Oh, I say, what bad luck.
10: That's not what he said. No, it was a very sore point with him, and he hated anything being said about it, thus giving rise to the immoral saying, "Hush, hush, whisper who dares, Christopher Wren has fallen downstairs." Yes.
12: Say, Elmer, isn't this fascinating? This Tower of London is the cutest place.
13: Yeah, but it's not as big as the Empire State Building.
10: May I remind you, sir and madam, that we in this country do not judge things by their size. Culture and tradition are the keynote of our life. The true Englishman is the quintessence of charm and good manners. Do you agree?
13: Well, sure, yeah.
10: Shut your cake hole. Now, over here, you'll note the two white towers.
13: Oh, yes.
10: You, sir, would you care to pick one of the white towers?
8: Oh, yes, certainly. Now, let's see, that one.
10: Ah, good. You picked the one that's washed down in carbolic. Very good. Now, over here, please.
11: Oh, I say, that's the famous Traitor's Gate through which the notorious prisoners were admitted to the tower.
10: No, all. Kind of remember I'm the guide.
8: All right, Brown Owl, let's get on with it. Quickly. There's no need to be so rude.
10: Over there is. I've got my reputation to keep up. The most objectionable man in the Tower of London.
8: Oh, I see. You're a sort of abominable yeoman.
0: Excuse me, but is it true that Anne Boleyn and Catherine Howard were imprisoned here?
10: That's so, madam. Yes, then of course they were whipped off to the execution block. And they suffered the same fate as all his other wives.
8: Yes, he was a bit of a devil, that Henry VIII, always chopping and changing.
10: Naturally, there were many other famous prisoners here. King David, King James, Dave King.
8: Hey. Just a minute, Pigley. Dave King wasn't a prisoner here.
10: Well, he should have been then. It's well known that many prisoners in the tower were subjected to torture. And ladies and gentlemen, in there, one can see many of the instruments of torture.
0: Oh, I say, none of them are in use today, are they?
10: Only one, madam.
0: What's that?
10: Television.
11: Oh, look, the famous ravens. Aren't they lovely birds?
10: Yes, everyone who visits the tower does their nut about them. If you ask me, they're raving mad.
8: Yes, we didn't ask you.
10: However, if you'll just follow me through this arch, in here I can show you a much more interesting bird.
8: And I might have known. It's Janet Waters.

0: And what on earth are you doing here, Janet?
1: Well, Ken, it was Mr. Figley's idea. He said...
2: Yes, never mind, dear. Thank you, dear. Yes, never mind.
0: Well, now, I see the yeomanry band are all here, too, so Mr. Fennelly will raise his pipe. Sing, Janet.

0: Jolly nice, Janet. And now, Figley, perhaps you'll tell us something about the historical associations of this famous place.
1: Certainly, Mr. Orr. Well, the Tower of London saw many changes during the various reigns. Charles II, for instance, added one or two bits to the place.
2: Yes, including Nell Gwynn.
1: Yes. And over here, ladies and gentlemen, on this very spot is where Charles uttered those well-known words.
3: Hello, Rodney.
0: Figley, I understand that the tower has earlier Roman associations.
1: Yes, that is what the history books tell us. Why do you ask, Mr. Orr?
0: Oh, several reasons. Firstly, I'm deeply interested.
1: Yes.
0: Secondly, it's an accurate historical fact.
1: Yes.
0: And thirdly,
1: yes,
0: we want to get in a sketch about Rome.
1: Oh, dead crafty.
0: Yes.
1: Oh.

0: A.D. 66, an era of wild and savage abandon. Rome, a city of treachery and lechery. Rome, a seething, sordid city of lust. Rome!
1: I'll get on with it! Hang me out like that? No, I'll get on with it! You!
0: Would you mind belting up? Rome! In grip of the Emperor Nero!
2: You're telling me.
0: That was his wife, the Empress Poppaea, the lady who likes spinach. Then there was the Emperor himself.
3: I am the mighty Nero, resplendent in toga and thin legs.
0: Yes, he was the nobliest Roman of them all. Our story starts in one of the Roman slave markets.
4: Brunatus! Brunatus! You want the best slaves? We've got them! Specially selected British slaves! The pick of the pick! We know all the best angles! Get your lovely slaves out!
3: I say, slave merchant, I am the mighty Emperor Nero.
4: Yes, and I am the Queen of Sheba. Now off it!
3: You insolent wretch, I'll have your Gaul divided into three parts.
2: He is the Emperor Nero. Listen.
4: Oh, mighty Nero, forgive me. I should have known better. Really, I should. All praise.

0: Peace to the Emperor Nero.
1: And all praise to John Jezzard, too. I desire your two best quality slaves for my beautiful Poppea.
2: Yes, there's nothing I like better than stoving all day over a hot slave.
0: Then, my lady, I have two lads here who have received the good slave-keeping seal of merit. Forward, Sextus and Cotticus.
3: Hail to thee, O fair Poppea.
4: Hi, Popsy. I'm Sextus, but you can call me Sexy.
3: And I'm Clotticus, and let's leave it at that.
1: What a puny pair. Are you sure they're not export rejects?
2: Oh, Nero, I think they are rather cutest, especially this one. See how he has painted himself in blue wool.
3: Blue wool, nothing. I'm freezing.
1: Then wrap up.
2: Please, Nero, buy them for me.
1: Very well, then. How much?
0: 6 pieces of the appropriate Roman currency, which we haven't had time to look up.
1: What? I'll give thou 3 pieces of the appropriate Roman currency, which we haven't had time to look up. And not a penny more.
2: Come, Sextus and Plotticus. Let us get on with the Plotticus.
5: The Empress Poppea was well pleased with her new slaves. Clotticus looked after her personal accoutrements.
3: I burnished her bangles, brightened her beads, and brushed up her boo-boos.
5: And as for Sextus, he cared for the animals.
6: Yeah, I was the Lady Poppea's gamekeeper.
5: But all was not well in Rome.
1: Seated one day at an orgy, I was weary and ill at ease. Bad news was brought to the palace.
0: Oh, Emperor Nero!
1: Ah, 'tis the soothsayer. Well, what sayest thou?
0: Sooth!
1: Dost thou wish to incur the wrath of thy emperor? Wouldst thou relish the thought of being tied to a chariot and dragged round the arena? Dost thou wish to be thrown to the lions? Wouldst thou care for 1,000 lashes from the whip of knives?
0: No.
1: Then leave the funny lines to me. Now what sayest thou?
0: Oh, mighty emperor, Rome is seething with discontent. The people are working out a careful plot.
1: More than we can say for our scriptwriter.
0: Take heed, Nero. There are murmurings behind the scenes at the Colosseum.
1: And you should hear what they're saying at the Palladium.
0: Please, Nero, heed my warning.
1: Very well, soothsayer.
0: Good, then I am happy. As long as Nero heeds me, I know where I must be.
1: Let the orgy continue. Bring me another jug of that Latin wine. Yes, that's it, the hic haec hoc. Come, let us all get as tight as Andronicus.
7: Clodicus, where art thou? Clodicus!
8: Oh, there thou art.
3: Don't interrupt us. I'm busy.
8: Hasn't thou finished writing that letter yet?
3: Who knows? Who knows?
8: There. What hast thou said?
3: The editor, Daily Centurion. Dear sir, as two British slaves, we must protest at the levy imposed on our special blue paint. When are you going to do something about the woe tax? Signed, Sextus and Clotticus.
8: Well, Danicus, you should catch the beer clock post.
2: Sextus! Clotticus, come here! How wouldst thou like to regain thy freedom?
3: Oh, you may no longer be slaves. Oh, what bliticus.
8: But surely, oh, Poppea, to do that, must we not become gladiolas?
2: You mean gladiators. Gladiolas are pretty little flowers. Oh, I don't know, though.
3: Please, not that. Oh, do not make me face the lions. Oh, I think of huge yellow teeth, savage and vicious. Oh, they worry me.
8: Well, you can always take them out.
2: Wait, there is another way. You can help in my plan to overthrow the Emperor Nero.
8: I always thought you and he was...
2: No, we are just good friends. Romans and countrymen.
3: What is the plan?
2: Destroy the city. Set fire to Rome.
3: We can't do that.
8: We wouldn't be any good at it.
2: Why not?
8: Well, you need a flair for that sort of thing.
3: Wait, I have a suggestion. It might mean mucking about with history, but it's a much better idea. Leave it to us, Sophia. Well, almighty Empress, the deed is done.
2: But Rome is still standing. I am perplexed.
8: Do not worry, Papia, though our plan has succeeded. See, here comes Nero, now no longer mighty.
3: Look at him, a man defeated.
2: I do not understand. Nero, what has happened?
1: Some rotten devil set fire to my fiddle. So much for early Rome, and now here are four slaves to music. Three men and one girl, known affectionately to us as the Hornets.

0: And so to the Kenneth Horne documentary feature, Hornorama. Yes, once again, Kenneth Horne and his team of investigators bring you a factual report on topics of immediate interest. And this week we present a close-up on crime. Is burglary a paying business?
1: And if so, how do you get in on the ground floor? Well, now, first of all, let's talk to somebody who has recently fallen foul of the law. Is that right, sir?
2: Yeah, that is so, yes. I was absolutely furious because, of course, it was a case of false arrest.
1: Well, what happened?
2: Well, you see, I was strolling nonchalantly across Oxford Circus when a police constable touched me on the shoulder and said, I arrest you for assault. Well, of course, I was thunderstruck. He saw he'd made a mistake and said sorry, but it wasn't sufficient for me.
1: No?
2: No, certainly not. I looked the constable straight in the face and I said, you stand there, I said, you have the audacity to suggest that a respectable citizen such as myself, I said, would stoop to set a finger's assault, I said. I said, it's scandalous. You should be sued for wrongful arrest, I said. I've never experienced such a monstrous accusation.
1: I bet that shook him a bit.
2: Oh, yes. It was certainly one in the eye for him.
1: Yeah, it was for me, too. Well, of course, prevention is better than cure. And we're privileged to meet now someone who does just that. Good evening, sir. Good evening.
3: Good evening to you, sir. Thank you for asking me.
1: Not at all.
3: Now, I'm always pleased to do that.
1: Well, pleased to have you. Very pleased indeed.
3: Thank you.
1: Would you like to tell us about your job?
3: A pleasure, sir. Yes, I am a night watchman for a very beautiful and rich young lady.
1: And tell me, how long have you had the job? How long have you had the job?
3: I started last Friday.
1: Now, what exactly does the work entail?
3: Well, sir, you see, I sleep in the summer house, and if any burglars should break into the house, I'm supposed to run up there and protect her.
1: I see. That's a very creditable job.
3: Oh, yes.
1: But surely it's rather dangerous. I mean, if the burglars found you in the summer house, well, they might shoot you.
3: If they found me in the summer house, I deserve to be shot.
1: Many influences join force in the constant fight against crime. Let us first pay tribute to the police. For whatever one might say, especially when your car's been towed away, the police are not often outwitted. You can always be sure that in the end, they'll get their men.
4: Hello, Ron there.
5: Hello, P.C. Charles. I know I may have mentioned this before, but should a blue suit you?
4: Yeah, thank you, Father. I must say, you're a credit to your police station. What a smart uniform.
5: Yes, well, we of Cadillac have to keep up our appearances. And look, I've had a fur lining sewn into this one.
4: Oh, what a dolly idea.
5: Mm.
4: Such a boon on cold winter nights when you're standing in doorways.
5: Oh, don't remind me. You know, I was standing in the doorway the other night having a crafty smoke. Mm-hmm. And guess what happened?
4: What?
5: A courting couple shot a torch on me.
4: How embarrassing for you.
5: I know.
4: Must have been.
5: Carl,
6: look over there. That chap coming out of those offices. It's him.
7: You're right, Wallace. He's been eluding us for weeks.
6: Well, we'll get him this time. Come on, creep up behind him. Go carefully. I'm sure he knows we're after him.
7: Right. You stay behind and take cover.
6: Yes, all right.
7: I'll tackle him from the front.
6: Right, good luck.
7: There he
8: goes. I say that.
7: Who, me?
8: Yes.
7: Would you like to buy a ticket for the police ball?
1: Whenever we read those Sunday press reports of vice and crime in the West End of London, we are given pictures of evil, smoke-filled cellars in Soho. Now, is this accurate? Are there really dens of vice in the West End? we send Cecil Snaith to investigate.
9: Well, listeners, I'm speaking to you now from a charming little basement club in Soho called the Thieves' Kitchen. Supposedly, this is the famous haunt of notorious criminals and desperados, but I haven't seen much evidence as yet. One might say, Soho far, Soho good. In this somewhat sleazy atmosphere, I have met the proprietor of the club, a man known to his intimates as Slasher Mahoney. But I must say he seems a pleasant enough character. True, one of the many young hostesses here did offer me a cigarette a few moments ago, which I refused. Never let it be said that Cecil Snaith is a bit of a dope. I'm sorry, I've done that. I can see a small group of people in earnest conversation at a table over there, and they seem to be inspecting various sorts of jewelry. I'll just take the microphone over to them and see if I can get a...
10: All right, everyone!
11: This is a peace raid.
10: Okay, you over there. Drop that gun.
11: No, it's not a gun. It's a hand, Mike. You don't understand.
10: All right.
9: And this is 1789624 Snaith, Cecil, returning you to the studio.
1: Finally, let us consider the future of crime. Can it be stamped out? Well, most of the experts agree that fundamentally it springs from background and environment. Home life, they say, has much to do with it. Well, it is true, of course, that its influence can start in the home.
3: Felicity! Felicity! Where's my supper?
12: The potatoes aren't quite ready.
3: Oh, again, every night it's the same. My food is never ready when I come home.
12: Oh, darling, is it all right?
3: I'm fed up with it, you silly old
12: bastard.
3: Oh, it's enough to drive a man.
12: Put down that supper.
3: I'll put it down all right.
12: What are you doing? What are you doing? Oh, you smashed all my big crockery.
3: Yeah, and I'll give the pantry door a kick as well. And what's for after?
12: This, my darling, I've made another trifle.
3: I'm sick of your trifles.
12: My lovely trifle all over the wallpaper. Now, simmer down, my darling. Supper won't be long. Go into the lounge and put your slippers on.
3: I don't want to put me slippers on, you dopey attic.
12: My darling, go along like a good boy. Come on, please. Sit down nicely and watch television.
3: I'm not going to watch. It's a bad influence.
12: But why, Ambrose?
3: There's too much violence on television.
1: Well, there you are. There'll be another Hornorama next week when the subject will be engine drivers. Do they have to be trained? Also, in next week's program, Mr. Paul Fenelay will be giving us a talk entitled How I Conduct Myself in Public. We shall be having the well-known Indian doctor Ram Sinjit Nepore, who will be doing an impersonation of Peter Sellers. So until next week at the same time, this is Kenneth Horne saying goodbye for now and leaving you with this thought from a listener. If a watchmaker went broke, would he be wound up? Good night.
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14: My lords, ladies, gentlemen, your referee for the contest, Kenneth Man Mountain. Ho!
1: The MC was, of course, Hugh Paddick, the wrestling vicar of St. Barnabas without. Well. All right, Smith, make the announcement.
15: Yes, sir, but first, a word from our sponsor. Is your horse a wallflower at dances? Does he stand in the corner alone? Persuade his best friend to whisper in his ear, UFO.
11: Oh.
15: Under fetlock odor. Smith. Buy him some Dobby Mist, the horse deodorant that 9 out of 10 Hollywood stars prefer.
16: Smith, have you got the mania again?
15: No, sir, I've been got at.
16: Oh.
15: Offered money to plug the product. Oh. You see, I'm only paid a pittance for announcing. I'm feeling the pinch.
16: Look, I'm sorry, I had no idea. Here's something to get on with.
15: Oh, thank you, sir, a pair of steps. And now, Armpit Theatre presents a tale of the gay bohemian life of Paris in the 80s. Trilby!
16: My name is William Mandergast, known as Little Billy, for reasons I don't care to go into. I'm a painter, and in the year 1880, I came to Paris to pursue my bent. Ah, the Montmartre of the 80s, a hotbed of talents. There was the sculptor Rodin.
17: I chip away a little there. A little more here. And voila. You can see right through into the bedroom next door.
18: It's magnificent. The lovers.
16: The Paris of Cézanne.
19: Gentlemen, the toast is Cézanne. It's a panicle man.
20: It's a panicle man.
16: I moved into a garret which I shared with several other impoverished artists. There was me, Little Billy, my best friend, incredibly tiny Fred, economy-size Alf, and relatively enormous Cyril. And although we were cold, hungry, miserable, damp, and poor, somehow, when we were together, it was very much worse. But we got by somehow.
18: Ça va, little Billy?
16: Ça va, incredibly tiny Fred.
21: Oh, where have you been?
16: To the flea market and see what I bought.
18: Eh, fine flea! Tonight we dine royally.
21: Oh, and if we are careful, there'll be enough for sandwiches for tomorrow.
16: Yes. Well said, relatively enormous Cyril.
15: Bag's Eye the Wishbone.
16: Bag's Eye what?
15: Bag's Eye the Wishbone.
16: Oh, yes, of course you will. And how is the painting going, incredibly tiny Fred?
18: Oh, not bad. This is my latest in the 18th century manner. Cupid in Aphrodite's bedchamber. After Watteau.
16: So I see. Come in.
22: My name is Trilby. Forgive the intrusion, but I was told there's a room to let.
21: Oh, I'm sorry, it is taken.
22: Can't I move in with you and share your gay bohemian life?
21: There's no place here for a woman.
22: But I could cook for you.
16: Well, we do our own cooking.
22: I could darn your clothes.
16: We do our own darning.
22: There must be something I can do for you.
16: She'll be moved in next day. She wanted to become a singer, and I helped her as best I could, struggling through her Tosca on the piano, and whenever she asked, running through her Donizetti.
22: Dear, dear little Billy, can we try it just once more?
16: All right, then, and then we must stop. My tiny hands are frozen. One, two.
22: How was I that time?
16: Well, better, but it still lacks a little something.
22: Perhaps if I tried it without the trumpet and the handkerchief.
16: Yes.
22: You see, I've never had any proper training. My agrippaturas need polishing.
16: Yes. I like them the way they are. Or indeed the occasional wipe down with a damp chamois.
22: No. I must get a proper teacher.
16: Incredibly tiny Fred, look in the paper under Les Classified.
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16: Yes, now let me see. Oh, yeah, tuition various. You don't want to learn that. And you already know how to do that. That looks interesting, but I don't think we've got the room for it.
22: There, look. 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
18: Don't go to him, he's notorious. He'll lead you astray. He'll get you in his power and make you his slave. There's nothing he won't stoop to satisfy his evil desires.
22: Nothing?
18: Nothing.
16: She'll be enrolled next day.
22: So, you are Svengali, the evil mastermind whose vile pursuits are a synonym for all that is bestial and base.
0: Oh, no, dearie, I'm Mrs. Bulstrode, the char. Yes. Mr. Svengali is in the scullery hypnotizing a cheese. Yes. I'll call him. Oi, Arthur! Shop!
2: My dear, pray accept an old loony's welcome. So you want me to teach you my method?
22: Yes, and to sing too.
2: How did you hear of me? Why did you come to me?
22: All Paris speaks of your strange behavior. Oh, they say you have no scruples.
2: It is true, but what need have I of scruples? All I want are material things, money, houses, women, Batman, Jim Jams. All the trappings of luxury, I'll stop at nothing to get what I want. And I want you, Trilby. I want you for my slave.
22: Your slave?
2: Yes, he hasn't got a Trilby. I will make you a great singer. I've taught them all. Jenny Lind, the Swedish Nightingale. Cilla Black, the Liverpool Ostrich. Dame Nellie Melba, Mrs. Miller.
22: Mrs. Miller?
2: You should have heard her before she came to me. They all fall in love with me, my pupils. That's why I had to stop teaching Harry Seacombe. But you are different from Harry Seacombe, that is.
22: Do you really think so?
2: Yes, you may not be as pretty, but you're different. Oh, by George, you're different.
22: Oh, that's the nicest thing anyone has ever said to me. Svengali, I am yours.
2: Good girl. Lie on this couch, and I'll show you my method. Now, look at this small, shiny object I'm dangling in front of you. Now, go to sleep. Deeper, deeper. You are completely in my power. Now sing, my little beauty, sing.
0: Now, this is not the one. My story's just begun. Romeo.
2: Not you, dear. Not you, Mrs. Bulstrode. Get on with the housework.
0: All right, Arthur.
2: Oh, she's a trial.
11: Three and six an hour, you can't crumble.
2: No, Trilby, my child. You are hypnotized. When I snap my fingers, you will sing as you've never sung before.
22: As I have never sung before.
2: Right. One, two.
20: Come to Loch, I wish you were a whiskey.
2: Yes. This is going to take longer than I thought.
15: With Trilby completely under Svengali's spell, little Billy went downhill fast. His life became one round of drink and women.
24: Waiter, another round of drinks and women.
16: Make them large ones. I'll have a rum and coquette. Come here, Fifi, darling. You're a pretty little thing.
15: Well, thank you, sir. I made a special effort.
16: You, Smith, a creature of the half-world?
15: Yes, it was the only part left.
16: Well, you might at least have done it in a high-pitched voice.
18: Little Billy!
16: What is it, incredibly tiny Fred?
18: This life you're leading is no good. No. What are you doing with a woman like this? You must stop it. Please, stop it! At least when I'm talking to you. Tell me need you.
16: Trilby, but she's the most famous singer in Paris now. She doesn't need me. She has Svengali.
18: She misses you, little Billy. Won't you see her? She sings tonight at the opera house. I have a little box, little Billy.
16: Have you incredibly tiny friend?
18: Come, little Billy, to the opera.
21: Meanwhile, backstage at the opera house, Trilby and the evil mentor are preparing for the performance.
2: There, my dear, a little eye shadow, a hint of rouge, and there a beauty spot, and just a little powder. There, how do I look?
22: Very nice. But what about me? I'm so terribly nervous. Oh, I don't think I can go on.
2: You must go on. You must. You hear? You've got to do it, kid. This is your big break, kid. They'll let us down. They believe in you out there. I believe in you, kid. You're going to be a star. I, Svengali, order you. You don't be afraid. I shall be with you. I am right behind you, urging you on.
22: That's another matter. Please, Mr. Svengali, when I'm singing, do you have to hide under my crinoline?
16: Aha, Svengali.
2: Little Billy.
16: Ah, let her go, Svengali. You can bring her nothing but misery.
2: Nobody will have her but me. Stand back.
22: He's got a knife.
18: With an attachment for getting things out of horses' hooves.
16: Quick, somebody distract him with a horse.
18: Here, Dobbin.
15: It is I, Douglas the Wonder Horse Smith. In a skin. Limp, limp.
16: Why, look, Svengali, this announcer disguised as a horse has a thing in its hoof.
2: I have just the implement for removing same. Allow me, Dobbin.
16: While his attention was thus distracted, I leapt on him. We grappled. Don't look, my dear. He's not a pretty sight.
22: Is he?
16: Yes. Yes, dead. Impaled on his own attachment for getting things out of horses' hoofs.

And so Svengali perished, but without him, Trilby's voice had gone. She sank lower and lower until the BBC, in their infinite wisdom, took pity on the poor creature and did the only thing they could for the piteous wretch. They entered her for the Eurovision Song Contest. 1887. And talking of piteous wretches, here are the Fraser Hayes Four. And if I dangle this shiny object in front of them, it's half a crown, actually, they will burst into "It's a Good Day." Ladies and gentlemen, the Fraser Hayes Four.

0: Now, the Round the Horn Colour Supplement.
1: This week in black and white. Now, first, great classic dishes of France. And here with the recipe is Bonne Femme, better known as Daphne White Thigh.
2: In this series, I have already told you how to prepare chicken in the basket, turkey in the straw, dog in the manger, and cat on a hot tin roof. This week, I'm going to tell you a couple of things any housewife can do with a rhinoceros. First, you take your rhinoceros and pluck it. Don't throw away the hooves. They'll come in useful if you ever want to make rhinoceros foot jelly. Now, sprinkle your rhinoceros with caraway seed and wrap him in tinfoil. You'll need 57 yards. Add a walrus cube to give it man appeal and pop the rhino in the oven, or as much as you can get in. Roast on a low light for 18 months and serve with rather a lot of chips. To be honest, rhinoceros is not very appetizing, but you do get marvelous crackling.
1: And next week, Daphne will be back to tell us what to do with those whale leftovers. Now, around town, Sunday night personality Seamus Android interviews film star Rock Cattermole.
3: Hello. Well, no. All right. Well, we've had a bit of fun. And to start off first with, firstly, Rock, I'd like to ask you one last question. Before we start. All right. Well, it's been most interesting hearing your opinions, but that's all we've got time for, so it's good night now from Seamus Android.
1: Yes. And thank you, Seamus Android, the man of the day. The day being gloomy Sunday. And so to... what's on in London with Brad Smallpiece.
4: Oh, it's all been happening on the Swinging London scene this week. There's the policeman's puma crouching at Wimbledon, vestigial gnome tumbling at Lutonoo, and a display of traffic warden mincing at the Alhambra football show. But I myself would plump for the nudist hop, step and jump contest in the deep freeze at Walbridge's. Clapham Common.
1: And there'll be edited highlights after the epilogue. I can't wait for the slow-motion sequences. However, this week the Colour Supplement takes a look at the British press. British newspapers are much maligned. People say that their function is much better performed by television and radio newscasters, but you can't wrap your chips in Michael Aspel. The vinegar drips out of his pockets. And you can't spread Robin Day out on the floor for the dog, however much you'd like to. Still, newspaper men are a hardy and adventurous breed, but the good reporter should be able to turn his hand to anything.
5: Loom Bucket. I'd like a word with you.
6: Yes, Chief?
5: When we transferred you from the sports page to the society column, we hoped you'd leave the jargon of the football field behind you.
6: How do you mean, Chief?
5: Well, look at your column for yesterday. You do not refer to the Duke of Cumberford's new wife as £20,000 buy from West Bromwich.
6: Well, sir, I mean...
5: Whatever her reasons may have been for marrying him. And when referring to his ex-wife, you say they were divorced on the grounds of incompatibility, not he put her on the transfer list because she lost her form. And another thing, and finally, when you're covering Lord Mulstrangle's garden party, which incidentally takes place on the lawn, not on the pitch, You do not refer to the gracious guests as those hooligans on the terraces.
3: Oh, I'm sorry, sir.
5: If you don't watch it, you'll be selling papers, not writing them.
3: Oh, right, sir. Sorry.
1: And the newspaper sellers, they too have a language of their own.
7: Read all about it in the news, you sell the papers, you don't care.
8: Excuse me, my good man. Can you please direct me to Trafalgar Square?
7: Yes, lady, you go. Can you ask again?
1: Before the days of newspapers, the events of the day were retailed by the street ballad singers. And here to sing one such 18th century ditty, the Ballad of the Woggler's Mooley, is Rambling Sid Rumper. Now, what exactly is a Woggler's Mooley?
5: Well, a mooley is a sort of smoked cuttlefish of the whelk family, or brother-in-law, you might say.
1: Yes.
5: And they were considered a great delicacy in those days. And, of course, they had to be woggled before you could eat them.
1: Yes, of course. Now, nowadays you can get them frozen and pre-woggled, but they don't taste the same, do they?
5: No. Now, this is a sad story that first appeared in 1738 on a broadsheet, and I've set it to a tune of that time, which I found in my gander bag covered in loom powder and fish paste.
1: Fish paste. Yes, what exactly is loom powder?
5: If I started explaining, that would be your own night. Now, so to the song.
9: Joe, he was a young court wangler.

Dream of Chiswick flow. Vain she was, and like a grasset, though her gander parts were fine. But she sneered at his cord wangle as it hung upon the line. So he stayed.

the postern nailed his moolie to the fence, for to warn all young court wanglers that it was a grave offence. There's a mark.

0: And thank you, Rambling Sid. I feel there's a warning for us all there. He who steals my Woggler's Moolie steals trash. Now, many people complain that they are misrepresented by the press and the reporters don't respect their privacy. Well, this certainly hasn't been my experience until last Tuesday, when two representatives of the Fourth Estate came to interview me.
1: Good morning, I'm Julian. This is my friend Sandy.
2: Yes, we're from the Daily Polari. Yes. He's the man you follow around, and I'm the one you can't gag. Can't gag.
1: True.
2: Can't
1: we have 5 minutes of your time?
0: Well, it depends what you want to do with them.
2: Oh, well, our editor said, why don't you troll off up to Mr. Orne's Lattie?
0: That's flat or house, translator's note.
2: Yes, that's, and have a Polari with him, you see.
1: Yes, Polari. We'd like to have something hot and personal. Mm.
0: Well, how, how about this mustard plaster?
2: No!
1: No, thanks. Just had breakfast.
0: Yeah. Now, how did you two become news hounds?
1: Well, we was Aunt Ada.
2: You know Aunt Ada. Yes. Yes, advice to the lovelorn. The lovelorn, you know, polones with pimples in love with older men, you know. All that sort of thing.
0: And you advise them?
1: Yes. Well, we'd done what we could, but we ran into a few snags, didn't we?
2: No. What? Say that again. Oh, hi.
1: Well, what about, for instance, Indignant at Chatham. Remember him, Sam?
2: Do I? Indignant at Chatham, do I? It's etched on my memory, that is, Indignant of Chatham.
1: More of a deep scratch.
2: Oh, yes.
0: He took your advice?
1: Yes, and he's still indignant.
2: Yes. And he's had to move from Chatham. What about that Curly of Wimbledon?
1: Oh, yeah, he had a personal problem. We told him what to do in a plain envelope.
2: Yeah. Oh, no.
0: And what's more, I tried to. It was absolutely useless.
2: Yeah. Are you Curly from Wimbledon?
0: Not anymore, I'm not, thanks to your advice.
1: Still, it's cured the blushing.
2: Yeah.
0: Now, what did you come to see me about?
1: Well, we heard you'd done something absolutely staggering with a mara.
2: Mara?
1: At the church hall.
2: Yes.
0: Church hall? Oh, yes, the vicar's wife was astounded.
2: Not fair. Yes, well, we can't go back to our editor with a story about how you won a prize for a mara.
1: Not likely.
2: No,
1: I mean, where's the titillation in that?
2: No titillation.
1: No.
2: Well, we've got to tart the story up somehow. Whip out your reporter's companion. And take this down, dictation, take this down. Now, yes. Mr. Horne, let me see, is that a picture of you on the wall?
0: Yes, it was taken when I was 18 months, on a bearskin rug.
1: Oh, it is a good likeness.
2: Mm. Right, get this down, Jewel. Kenneth Horne, former nude photographic model. Let me see, you won this competition, did you?
0: Yeah.
2: Did the vicar charge an entrance fee?
0: Yes, there was a small charge.
2: Right, yes, Jewel, I've got it. I've got the headline. Mm. Kenneth Horne, nude photographic model, admits vicar's charge.
0: They printed it, and of course I complained, and the next week they published an apology, blazoned in letters nearly an eighth of an inch high, next to the chest problem. Cheerio, see you next week.
3: That was Round the Horn, starring Kenneth Horne, with Kenneth Williams, Hugh Paddick, Betty Marsden, and Bill Pertwee. On the musical side, you heard the Fraser Hayes Four and Edwin Braden and the Hornblowers. The script was written by Barry Took and Marty Feldman, and the show is produced by John Simmons.

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9: Hello, and welcome to another edition of the Game Show Game, the show where different game shows from up and down the ratings compete against each other to find out which master of ceremonies can talk the fastest. 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
11: Well, thank you, Anthea. This is our first contestant, is it? Right. Well, over here, then. Now, get over there. No, not over there. Over there, for goodness sake. Oh, come on. No, over here. That's it. Now, stick around one time. No, not down there. Don't fidget, dear. Come over here. Stand up straight. For goodness sake. Move over here. Move up. Not over there. Over here.
9: Thank you there, the Brute Force Show. Well, that's the name of the pace the games have to chase, so straight away, let's show our next game show on the Game Show Game tonight.
12: Thank you. Can I have your name, madam? Your occupation?
13: Doris Spedding of Bayswater.
12: And your specialist subject?
13: Housewife.
12: And you have 2 minutes on answering one question behind all the time. Starting from now. How long was Noah in the Ark?
13: Answering one question behind all the time.
12: Correct. In the GPO, what do the letters stand for?
13: 40 days and 40 nights.
12: Correct. What does GB on a car mean?
13: General Post Office.
12: Correct. What sort of a boat is a junk?
13: It's made in Britain.
12: Correct. What nationality was William the Conqueror?
13: Chinese with a flat bottom.
12: Correct. What's another name for the Playboy Club?
13: Norman.
12: Correct. In 1954, what was it that killed 35,000 rabbits?
13: The Bunny Club.
12: Correct. I've started, so I'll finish.
9: Thank you there, Mastermind, which scores 14.5 Rossiters on the incomprehensibleometer. Well, we'll take a very short break there. Hello, and welcome back to the Game Show Game. And let's hear the name of the game with the claim to fame. Who wants to play the Game Show Game here tonight?
12: Thank you. Isla, what's my first line this evening? Thank you, Isla. Now, Isla, what's my second line?
14: Well, Larry, your second line is Isla.
12: Thank you, Isla. Isla?
14: Thank you, Larry. And now it's time for you to say Isla again.
12: Thank you, Isla, thank you. And, I'll,
9: Thank you there to our last two contestants who each get a small consolation prize, a trip to watch Sale of the Century being picketed by a group of anaesthetists. which I think you'll agree is pretty small consolation. Right now it's time for me to change...
13: into my other voice. And so it only now remains to see who is tonight's winner of the most complex game in Christendom trophy. And I see that the winner is Yorkshire Television's 3-2-1.
0: Thank you, thank you. Well, hi, ladies and gentlemen. And what about that for an introduction, eh? Hi, ladies and gentlemen. Sounds like a multi-story block of laboratories. Anyway, welcome to 321 with our very special theme of the Berkus Way. What about that title, eh? 321? Sounds like the odds against our audience laughing. Our audience laughing, it sounds like nothing on earth. Nothing on earth? That sounds like just a load of dirt. Just a load of dirt, it sounds like Bernard Manning's cabaret act. Bernard Manning's cabaret act sounds like a blue spree. Blue spree sounds like QC. QC sounds like being called to the bar. Being called to the bar sounds like an advert for chocolate. Advert for chocolate sounds like pick up a penguin. Pick up a penguin sounds like Batman on heat. Batman on heat sounds like Dracula in a paddy. Dracula in a paddy sounds like an Irish count. Irish count sounds like 321. Please, don't applaud. You just missed 16 gags. You know, a lot of people have written in saying that my style of humor is too mechanical. Well, now it's time to meet our first lovely hostess, a girl with bags of personality and brothels of talent, Mireille, male chauvinist Pigswill.
15: Evening, good. Here we have our first couple, Ted, Mr. and Mr. Prodnegast.
0: Mr. and Mr. Prodnegast? That must be a mistake, surely.
12: No, it's not.
16: No, it's not.
5: Oh, God.
15: Mr. Prodnegast lives in Arlo in Essex, but is receiving treatment. And Mr. Prodnegast was born in Fulham 9 months premature, and his father still has a nervous twitch. Both Mr. Prodnegast and Mr. Prodnegast belong not at all to the Labour or Conservative Party.
5: Oh, God.
0: Well, Mr. and Mr. Prodnegast, welcome to 321. And tell me, what exactly do both of you do?
12: Well,
0: I mean, for a living.
12: I know.
0: Sorry about that.
16: We both work in a supermarket. One of us sells meat and the other one sells fruit.
0: Oh, that's very interesting, very interesting. And which one of you is the butcher?
12: Well, there's... there's not much in it, is there?
0: Well, now, gentlemen, if I can call you that, you have half a minute in which to name 10 of James Callaghan's shoulders, starting from 30 seconds ago. Oh! Bad luck there. So you did score 6, which by the complicated rules of the game means you only scored 2, I'm afraid. So you go on to play for £1.50 a time now. And what a shame you scored nothing at all there. Still, you do take home £45 in cash with you. Would you like it now?
12: Oh, yes, please.
0: Oh, bad luck. Yes, please was, of course, this week's secret reverse answer. So that means, of course, no thank you. And therefore, you don't get anything at all. Well, ladies and gentlemen, we'll be back in just a few minutes from now with more fun on 321. Don't go away.
9: There will now be a short intermission. And now, at last, coming to this intermission, a man who says...
17: Good afternoon.
13: What do you mean, good afternoon? It's morning.
17: Is it? Well, it's so difficult to tell on the radio.
13: Excuse me a moment. There, see?
17: Oh, well, that's funny. I make it 12 minutes past 6.
13: I'm sorry, your orchestra's fast. What can I do for you?
17: Well, I'd like to knee a building society manager in the groin, please.
13: Pardon?
17: I'd like to knee a building society manager in the groin, please.
13: I see. Do you have a reservation?
17: No, I'm going to enjoy it.
13: What I mean is, do you have an appointment?
17: An appointment?
13: Yes. Now, let me see.

0: Groin free at about 11:15.
1: Mr. Jobes?
2: Yes!
1: Can you fit in a knee at 11:15?
2: Honestly, I'm not sure. We're a bit full this morning. Roll a lot of things in hand today.
1: Oh, couldn't you and Mr. Perskins double up?
2: We already are!
1: All right, thank you, Jobes.
0: Now then, I'll just see if we can fix you up with someone. Perhaps our Mr. Smoth. Oh dear, you seem to have caught us all on the hop. I'm afraid we're rather short-groined at the moment. Perhaps I could interest you in some of our other officers.
3: Well, I don't know. What have you got?
0: Well, through here we have our blowing the brains out of the man who gave Olivia Newton-John the OBE.
3: Blowing his brains out?
0: Yes. Here's the gun, and here's the magnifying glass.
3: No, I don't fancy that.
0: Or, finally, in here we have our striking down an insurance salesman with an act of God cubicle.
4: Good afternoon. I wonder if you've ever considered taking adequate life insurance for the stresses inflicted by modern...
5: Welcome back to 3-2-1. Well, this is where we come to our special memory test in which our contestants have to try and remember why they ever wanted to come on this show. And in addition, we're going to test their powers of observation as our crazy team of oddball funsters play out a little sketch here in the studio. As we all know, one of the Berkus Way's favourite tricks when it was on was to do slightly comedic send-ups of certain television programmes. Well, I'd love to see what they would have done to us. Well, anyway, we wonder what sort of parody they'd be doing if they were on the air today.
0: We present the blood gushing all over the screen in question, written and gesticulated by Dr. Jonathan Makeshift Impersonation, the only man whose hands are too loud for the deaf. Each week, Dr. Makeshift Impersonation carefully talks through a different area of the body. This week, his mouth.
6: Well, here I am in one of the most ancient, some might say revolting, relics of the Middle Ages. Now musty, mildewed, and decayed with the passage of time. In fact, it's hard to believe it was ever a jersey at all. And yet, the real protector of my organs and tissues is not my jersey, but my body. That's to say, this thing with arms and legs just visible behind my nose. Even today, few people are really aware of the body and how it functions. And you, sir, any idea where your brain is?
7: My brain.
6: Your brain, yes.
7: My brain.
6: Your brain.
7: Oh yes, it's up here.
6: Oh dear, no, I don't think it's up there, Constable.
7: Inspector.
6: Oh, sorry. Probably is there. Oh, hello, madam. Do you think you could show me where the mammary gland is, please?
8: Sure, that I could, yes. It's just down there, and it's the second on the left.
6: Excellent. In general, then, a certain lack of self-awareness. Why should this be? I think the best way for me to explain this, really, is to crouch about here on the seashore wearing a baggy pair of corduroy trousers whilst jerking my hands up and down like an octopus with St. Vitus dance. In fact, of course, medicine today is relatively advanced. That's to say, it's no longer a mystery how human bodies work, although in the case of stockbrokers, it is still a mystery why. Yet a few hundred years ago, medical treatment was a lot more primitive than it is today. That's to say, a few hundred years ago, medical treatment was a lot more primitive than it is today.
8: I do hope you can help me, Doctor. I've got this awful sort of ache in me right leg.
9: Well, I think we can soon put that right. Just hold still a moment, will you?
8: Oh!

0: Oh, sorry to trouble you, Doctor, but I've been suffering with a bit of dandruff just lately.
1: Dandruff, I see. Next.
0: Doctor, I need your help desperately. You see, I've got 7 children, and I'm very... Please, sir.
2: Will you be finished? Oh,
1: sorry.
3: Well, if medical treatment was crude then, illnesses were even more so. That's to say, it wasn't until great visionaries like Sir Joseph Typhus and Dr. William Boomo came along that the development of serious disorders really began to make progress. Typhus, in 1649, was very clearly quite close to victory.
4: That I have now developed the nasty disease I have been searching for all these years, I am convinced. My one problem remains how best to spread it. My initial method of advertising it in a newsagent's window, plague available, easy terms, seems to have met with little success. However, I am now certain that the plague may in fact be spread by rats. All it needs is one bite to transfer it to the human body.
3: And so for 14 years, Typhus waited patiently for someone to go out and bite a rat. But without success. In fact, when Typhus finally reveals his plans for a new plague to his colleagues at the St. Clough's Hospital for Frostbite and other rare tropical diseases, everyone in the audience laughed at him. As a result, he toured with a speech around the clubs and was eventually signed up for Celebrity Squares, following his death in 1687. By now, Typhus and Bubo had opened up the floodgates. In the years that followed, the perfection of new and more virulent complaints advanced by leaps and bounds, with the work of people like Louis Gangrene, and Scurvy, Sir Hubert Cholera, and Jan van der Measles. And in Rouen, however, 2 young French chemists, Armand and Gilbert Mump, were still struggling to find a disease of the neck. And in 1705, the Mump brothers were indeed on the verge of a breakthrough.
1: Good day, my brother. How is that experiment of yours into our disease's side effects coming along?
5: I'm not sure, but I think I could be onto something.
1: Ah, let me see.
5: Oh, yes, I see what you mean.
0: Well, time's up, everyone, and now while we're sorting out who's won, we move on now to our next little Burkis Star skit, which all takes place in the studio of a BBC continuity announcer.
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7: 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Starring Laurence Olivier, Sophia Loren, Richard Burton, Elizabeth Taylor, John Gielgud and Alec Guinness in non-speaking roles. 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
8: In 180 AD, the Roman Emperor Marcus Aurelius was drawing up plans for the total domination of mankind. One at a time, round his place on Friday afternoon. Unfortunately, he died before achieving his ambition, and with his death, the imperial might of Rome at last began to crumble. In the north, the barbarians were casting a sinister dark shadow, a part which eventually went to Sidney Poitiers. And in Britain, too, the Roman occupation was threatened by hordes of backward barbarians who ran amok through villages, fireproofing the houses, dabbing TCP on wounded Roman soldiers, and telling defenseless women they had a headache. Other barbarians who weren't quite so backward were preparing for a merciless onslaught on the capital, a story which BBC Radio Pictures now relate in The Fall of the Roman Empire.

0: The end.
1: Dear sir, I would like to complain in the strongest possible peppermints about the money the BBC has been wasting on expensive letdown films recently. If I had wished to witness scenes of unmitigated slaughter and mass suffering, I could have gone to the cinema to see The Sound of Music. Or BBC Three, as it is now. Please show a proper film. Yours in haste, me. Haste, Surrey.
0: The year 455 AD, and the barbarians are knocking at the gates of Rome.
2: My husband, we are doomed. The barbarians are at the very gates of the city.
3: Fear not, I have a plan which will save us. How is the work going, Senator Joke coming up?
4: The 400-foot high beware of the dog sign is nearly ready now.
3: Good. That'll make them think twice before coming in.
2: Oh, but husband, what if the barbarians aren't frightened by dogs?
3: What do you mean?
2: Well, Towser is only a small poodle.
3: Yesterday he nearly tore up my leg.
2: No, he didn't.
3: Well, he chewed up my leg then.
2: No, he didn't.
3: Well, he did something up my leg.
2: I don't think he's going to be much good against a rampaging army of Goths, Visigoths, and Vandals.
3: Of course he will. I trained him myself. Guards, release Towser!

0: following instructions. Play dead, daughter, play dead! Close the gates, men!
1: Emperor! Emperor! Emperor, there are now 15 million barbarians outside the gates.
0: Are you sure?
1: Well, hang on, I'll just check again.
0: 15 million, that's more than I expected. Livius, you'd better unveil our emergency plan.
2: Yes, your majesty, yes, certainly, here we are. The 10th phalanx of foot soldiers caused a diversion outside the gates here, whilst the 1st, 4th and 19th legions move round in a pincer movement here.
0: Oh, excellent, excellent.
2: Yes, the 12th legion offer the barbarians sweet or dry sherry as they enter over here, whilst the 13th, supported by columns of the Imperial Guard, of course, circulate with the canapes and petty force here.
3: What was that?
2: Sorry, Empress.
3: That bit about sweet or dry sherry.
0: What about it?
3: Surely you're not proposing to give those murdering rebels out there sherry?
0: Well, I haven't got much choice, have I?
3: What do you mean?
0: Well, if I waited for you to organize the catering, it'd never get done. It's always the same when we have people round. I have to do everything myself.
3: Romulus, they're coming to murder us.
0: Coming to murder us they may be, but that's no reason for us to stoop to their uncultured level and behave like a pack of wild animals. Captain,
1: sir,
0: I think we could do with another bowl of peanuts on the east rampart.
1: Right, Emperor. More peanuts on the east rampart! Ah! Emperor, it's no use, they've frozen through!

0: Oh, it's the same every time we have a party here.
1: What's that, my husband?
2: There's always one bunch of ruddy gate crashes.
3: Well, that was just a little punchline our scriptwriter Bad Toupee put on there to make the sketch a bit less wacky and indeed funny. And many thanks, of course, to the man there who played the Emperor and lost an out-of-work actor who nobody recognised.
0: Thank you, Ted. A pleasure.
3: Well, out-of-work actor who nobody recognised, have you got a MacGuffin for us?
0: I have.
3: And what is it?
4: Eric Pode of Croydon. Let my people go.
3: Well, welcome to 321, Mr. Croydon. And is this your first time on a television program?
4: Not yet, no.
3: Yeah, well, isn't he a panic? Now, tell me something. Whereabouts are you living at the moment?
4: Just above the waist.
3: Yeah, well, thank you, Mr. Croydon. And now
4: here,
3: to the next
4: here,
3: part of my...
4: Mr. Rogers, sir, that hostess of yours, Mireille Male Chauvinist Pig Swill.
3: Oh, yes?
4: She's a big girl, isn't she, eh? Have you seen her navel?
3: No.
4: Neither has she. Here, there was a time, you know, when all the women used to fall prey to my masculine charm.
3: You're joking?
4: Any minute now, yeah. See, I used to sing just like Rod Stewart.
3: Really?
4: Yeah, I think it must have been the animal in me.
3: How do you mean?
4: I had a ferret down my trousers. Yeah, I nicked that one off Bob Monkhouse. You know.
3: Now, there's a switch. Now, Mr. Croydon.
4: Mr. Rochester, can I give my wife a little wave? She's not here tonight on account that she has a lot of difficulty breathing at the moment.
3: Oh, really? Well, why's that?
4: She's dead.
5: You get your carcass out of here, you take the
3: trial, can't be fine. Well, let me just read Mr. Croydon's rhyme out and see what you make of it. Ruined remains, my contents are. I am a dustbin, not a car. There you are, that's it, Naren. Bob and Penny, rich enough as it is. Any thoughts at all about that?
6: We'll reject it.
7: Yes.
3: Now, the rhyme said, I am a dustbin, not a car. Well, what's a dustbin, not a car? Obviously, a dustbin. But now that would have been too easy. The clue lay in the first bit. Ruined remains. Ruined meaning obviously it was an anagram. And an anagram of I am a dustbin, not a car is, of course, I am a car, not a dustbin. Yes, yes, you've rejected it. Our star prize, a brand new Austin Morris Coupe. Oh, dear. So here's George now sweeping it on. There it is, absolutely brand new from the factory this morning. Dear, oh dear, what a shame, but, well, you turned it down, so take it away again, George. And there we are. So that means the MacGuffin that you're left with is this one, which, as you remember, this came with the Birkisways closing signature tune.

while, neither handles nor yet keys, you'll wind things up with some of these, like a female announcer falling down a stair, it finds her left up in the air. Well, that's this week's riddle from Joe Kendall, Chris Evans, Nigel Reese, and Fred Harris. What it means is anyone's guess, but if you have any ideas, it'll be one more than writers Andrew Marshall and David Renwick, who can't be bothered to work it out. Unlike producer David Hatch of the BBC Hatch, who goes for riddles in a big way. That's all from 3 to 1 for now, but see you again next week, folks. Till then, happy dynamic living!

0: Well, that then was the MacGuffin, so now let's see exactly what it meant. The real clues were wind things up with some of these and left up in the air. Yes, Bob and Penny, rich enough as it is, you've won this complete set of luxury dummy endings.
1: Yes, just what we always want.
2: 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And next week at this time, Harry Worth begins a brand new series of six shows featuring his own inimitable brand of humour. 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
0: Well, contrary to what the last gentleman might have told you, the Birkis team will in fact be back again, wreaking havoc at the same time next week.
3: Well, if anything I say can be taken seriously after all that, let me just tell you that next week sees the return of the popular panel game My Word with Frank Muir and Dennis Norden, and in the chair, John Julius Norwich. That's My Word, here at the same time next week on Radio 4.
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15: David, old boy, where's Anne? Do you know?
16: Chopping.
15: Oh.
16: She's not going to be very pleased with herself.
15: Oh, why?
16: She's forgotten Thick Grow the Weeds.
15: Forgotten what?
16: Oh, that's the title of a book.
17: Reviewed in this week's edition of A Life of Bliss. Being the biography of a bachelor with Diana Churchill, Colin Gordon, Petula Clark, Sarah Lawson, Nan Kenway, Gladys Henson, and Percy Edwards. Yet another episode in the life story of that shy young man, David Alexander Bliss, better known to us as George Cole.
16: The title of Anne's library book, in fact.
15: Oh, I see. Did you want to change it?
16: Well, apparently. No, it's here, look.
15: Thick Grow the Weeds. A human story of tangled emotions.
16: You know something? That's the trouble with these modern novels.
15: Trouble?
16: Too much of a tangle. Not true to life. Well, what's more, they're all rather the same.
15: All stick to the same formula.
16: Exactly.
15: Rather like a cinema program.
16: Well, how do you make that out?
15: I'll tell you. To start with, they mostly have a foreign setting, right?
16: Oh, yes.
15: That's the travelogue. Second feature, a grim picture of life, slow-moving and heavily psychological. And so to the big feature of any novel, the part that really keeps us in our chairs.
16: Oh, what's that?
15: Well, not to put too fine a point on it, a passionate love story, vividly told. And there, of course, books have the advantage over films, the advantage of punctuation and all that that implies.
16: Punctuation?
15: The inevitable row of dots and an exclamation mark. Come to think of it, that's probably why these continental films are so popular.
16: Why?
15: The subtitles also leave a lot to the imagination.
16: Well, I'm sorry, but I couldn't be more in the dark.
15: My dear chap, no need to apologize. My fault for mentioning it in the first place. You were saying?
16: About what?
15: Modern novels. Not true to life.
16: Oh, no, and that's not all either. Huh? The characters aren't real. They get their lives so jolly involved.
15: You take my breath away.
16: Why?
15: How can you, of all people, possibly say that? When it comes to getting involved, you're a real character.
16: Well, not to that extent.
15: Oh, now, come now, David, there's no denying it, surely. Why, good heavens, if the future can really be foretold by reading palms, your lines must be a series of knots.
16: All right, then I admit it, but I certainly don't get involved in the same way. I mean, take Thick Grow the Weeds, for instance.
15: Oh, you've read it then?
16: Yes, and you're absolutely right. It's definitely a bit,
15: Amazing. I'd never thought of it before, but you know, you talk like a novel.
16: Meaning?
15: Row upon row of dots and exclamation marks. I take it that's what you meant.
16: Well, that's exactly what I meant. And as for the mess Henry Blythe got himself into...
15: Who's Henry Blythe?
16: A character in the book.
15: Oh.
16: There were three women in his life altogether.
15: Ah, that's the life.
16: Well, I say it. Estelle, the girl he thought he loved but wasn't sure. Blanche, the girl he met on the ship. And Laura, the American nurse he met in Hong Kong. He thought he was in love with her, too, until he got the letter from Estelle.
15: Then he didn't know what to think.
16: No, but he still went on seeing her. Seeing Laura, that is.
15: Sorry.
16: And in the end, of course, the inevitable happened.
15: You don't mean dot, dot, dot, exclamation mark.
16: No. Of course not.
15: No, sorry, my mistake.
16: No, Estelle arrived on the scene. She got a job in a shipping office. And Henry began seeing her again, unbeknown to Laura.
15: Oh, very professional.
16: What?
15: Unbeknown. Carry on, if you must.
16: Well, I might as well, now I've got this far. Anyway, after a time, Henry realized he wasn't really in love with her at all. Well, with Estelle, that is, not Laura. But she was desperately in love with him. And he didn't know how to break it to her. Now, do you see what I mean about getting involved?
15: Yes, but I'm sure it must have been clearer in the book.
16: Well, I should have thought that was clear enough. Henry wasn't in love with Estelle.
15: No, please, David, please. It was clarity itself, yes. But there is something you might explain. What have I done to deserve this?
16: You suggested a comparison.
15: With what?
16: My life and the way I get involved.
15: Oh, yes, but I don't retract, not for a second.
16: In the past, perhaps, but not anymore. I've found the answer.
15: Maxine.
16: No more complications, not in my life.
15: Oh, my dear old boy, don't tempt fate. Nobody in this world can be that sure.
16: No?
15: Good heavens, no. It's all very well to think of love as a jolly little cupid, but let's face it, there's some pretty indiscriminate shooting. Quite a few spare arrows flying around, too. Misguided missiles, in fact. Believe me, anything can happen then.
16: Such as?
15: Two on the same target. You know that little poem, I shot an arrow into the air.
16: It fell to earth, I know not where.
15: Cupid on an off day. There's love for you, and it can hit you in the back. Oh, there's Anne.
18: Tony!
15: In here, darling.
18: All right. Tony?
15: Yes?
18: Guess what I saw while I was... Oh, hello, Poppy. I didn't notice you.
16: Oh, that's all right.
15: Who did you see?
18: Who did I see?
15: Yes, you were just going to tell me.
18: Betty Duncan.
15: Really? What did she have to say?
18: Nothing.
15: What's your other news?
18: David, would you be very sweet and do me a favor? Go and get my cardigan for me.
16: Yes, of course. Where is it? Upstairs?
18: Chest of drawers, second drawer down.
16: Right on.
19: Interesting about your meeting Betty Duncan.
18: I didn't meet her.
19: I know, that's what's so interesting. And the cardigan, too, obviously an excuse.
18: Oh, dear, so you guessed.
19: Bless you, darling, it wasn't all that difficult.
18: You think David realized?
19: Oh, it was difficult enough for that. who did you really meet?
18: Penny Gay.
19: Penny Gay? Oh, my goodness, of course.
18: She was just getting on a bus, so I didn't have a chance to speak to her.
19: I thought she was in America.
18: Apparently not.
19: I say, that really is a coincidence. Penny. The girl he thought he loved but wasn't sure.
18: Thought he loved? He was engaged to her twice.
19: Yes, I know, sir.
18: What are we going to do?
19: About?
18: About David, of course. You think we ought to tell him?
19: Well, I don't see why not.
18: Oh, don't be silly. It's not that simple. How do you think he's going to feel when he knows Penny's back? You know how she's always affected him.
19: I know how Maxine's affected him.
18: So?
19: I doubt if he'll feel anything. Come to that, I doubt if he can.
18: Meaning?
19: People in a trance can't feel a thing.
18: You seem to forget. It was never really over. Penny suddenly got the chance of going to Hollywood, and David persuaded her to go. But he was heartbroken when she left. Of course it would affect him.
19: Oh, I'm sure you're wrong.
18: Oh, for goodness sake, how can you possibly be sure? You don't seem to realize how serious it is.
19: Well, that's the whole point. Surely I don't think it is, and I really don't. I could be wrong.
18: So could I suppose.
16: There you are, then. There's your cardigan.
18: Oh, thank you, Poppet.
16: I know it took me a long time, but, that's what you wanted, wasn't it?
18: What?
16: The cardigan.
18: Oh! Oh, yes, yes, yes, this is the one.
16: Well, what have you been talking about?
18: Oh, nothing.
16: I say, you're obviously having a quiet morning. You know, first of all, with, who did you say you met?
18: You know perfectly well who I said, and that's who it was.
16: Who?
18: Penny Duncan.
16: Penny?
18: Penny Duncan. Oh, look, you will excuse me, won't you? But I must get on.
16: I must give her a ring sometime.
18: Who?
16: You know who. And that's who you met.
18: Oh, but say, who did I meet?
16: Betty Gay.
19: Good for you. I'm sorry, darling, but as an impartial witness, I didn't give you a single round.
16: I'm sorry, Anna, I shouldn't have teased you. But you needn't have worried. I knew she might be coming over.
19: Really?
18: You did?
16: Oh, yes. The company she works for are making a film over here, and Penny's designing all the costumes.
18: I don't understand. How do you know?
16: From her letter, of course.
18: Letter?
16: Oh, didn't I tell you?
18: No, you didn't. When was this?
16: Oh, about a month or so ago. Why so surprised? We parted friends, and we're still friends. I don't know how many times we wrote, but not more than six altogether. And I assure you, they were perfectly harmless.
18: I'm sure they were. But, how did you feel when you got the letter saying she might be coming back?
16: Well, I didn't feel anything. Not at the time.
18: And now?
16: I feel guilty. I forgot to answer it.
18: But that's all. I mean, you don't feel, anything, obviously.
19: Well, nobody can say you didn't try, darling. Sorry.
18: I really must get on. Where did I put my basket?
16: Oh, it's here, look. Oh, by the way, you forgot thick grow the weed.
18: Ah, good gracious, so I did.
16: You left it on the table.
18: I know, I left it there so I wouldn't forget. I'm furious.
19: I'll take it back if you like. I can change mine at the same time.
18: Oh, would you, darling? I'd be forever in your debt.
19: Yes, of course.
18: That's very sweet of you and very generous.
19: Oh, nonsense. Forever in my debt?
18: It's 4 months overdue. Heavy grows the fine.
19: I might have known. Oh, well, better take it back now before it grows any heavier. How about strolling down in there? David?
16: Oh, sorry, I was miles away.
19: 10, I guess.
16: 10?
19: Miles. A lovely Georgian house set in its own grounds.
16: Oh, no, you're wrong. Huh? You're completely wrong, actually. I was miles away with Penny, not Maxine.
19: Were you indeed? You'll be in trouble.
16: That's just what I was thinking. I'd hate to get myself as involved as Henry Blythe.
19: Oh, for heaven's sake, I've already got to... I've got to pay the fine for Anne. I don't see why I should be plagued by him as well.
16: I'm sorry, but there is a connection.
19: I don't want to hurry you, but the fine's ticking up.
16: Remember in the book about Estelle? First the letter, then her suddenly arriving on the scene. One minute we were talking about that. Next minute, I hear Penny's arrived. You must admit it was an amazing coincidence.
19: I'll admit nothing of the sort. There's not the slightest connection, and I'll prove it to you. Let me see. Yes, here we are. There, look.
15: Published 1953. That's when Estelle arrived on the scene. Penny arrived 4 years later. And just in passing, she didn't arrive in Hong Kong.
16: All right, you win.
15: I should think so, too. When seriously?
16: Oh, good gracious, now. Not for a second. Not even vaguely.
15: Only Estelle was in love with Henry, and Henry wasn't in love with her, and that started you wondering about Penny.
16: Oh, I wouldn't say it started me wondering. It just made me, well, just...
15: Started you wondering?
16: Yes.
15: That's what I thought.
16: Then, of course, I started thinking back. And that was your fault, in a way.
15: Oh, now, look, old boy, there's no reason to drag me into it.
16: Ah, but there is.
15: I'd like to know what.
16: Cupid on an off day, indiscriminate shooting, misguided missiles, two on the same target.
15: But apart from that, Mummy, to be fair, when I talked about indiscriminate shooting, I was generalizing. I never have said it about you, because, well, it obviously couldn't apply.
16: Why obviously?
15: Oh, my dear old boy, no missile could be that misguided.
16: Maxine's misguided?
15: Yes. Yeah, you'd never get another like her.
16: Well, there's something in that.
15: Never, not once in 1,000 years.
16: And I'd be too old to worry, eh? So that's all right.
15: Yes, and while it's still all right, let's get that blasted book back to the library. We're on our way. I'll just tell Anne.
16: All right.
15: Anne?
18: Yes?
15: We're off to the library.
18: Oh, bless you, darling. I'll be forever in your debt.
15: Not after Friday, you won't. Okay, darling, won't be long.
18: Just a second, Tony. You've got company.
15: Company? So you've decided to come, have you? Yes, all right, I only asked. Had enough arguments for one morning. Right, we're all set.
16: Tony?
15: Yes?
16: I'm going to ring Penny.
15: Going to
16: ring Penny? It's no good. I'm not going to make any bones about it.
15: No, it's a phrase. Never known what it meant, either.
16: What? Making any bones?
15: Yeah. No, still no.
16: Well, if you say you're not going to make any bones about it...
15: No, for the love of life.
16: It means, that you're not going to beat about the bush.
15: In that case, I don't believe it.
16: Penny's big chance came out of the blue. Last-minute panic, and she was off to America. And everything was rather, well, left in the air. But for all I know, she might still be...
15: Oh, unlikely, surely. And I'm not being unkind.
16: But possible.
15: Yes, but... supposing you're right, how's phoning her going to help? She'll immediately think you're still in love with her.
16: Well, that doesn't really follow, you know. But anyway, that's the whole point. If she does think that, I've got to tell her she's wrong.
15: Phew. Thick grew the weeds. How are you going to tell her? How are you going to find out in the first place? How are you going to start, to mention but a few?
16: Well, I'm going to start by saying I've still got the scarf she left behind. To answer but one.
15: All right, then. Where do you go from there?
16: Oh... I just have to feel my way.
15: I had a feeling that was coming. Now, I'm not going to make any bones about it. No! That way, David, my boy, that way lies chaos, and there's no need for it. The odds are that trouble doesn't even exist. But get on that phone, and believe me, it'll be horribly real. Far better to let sleeping dogs lie. Oh, shut up! Sorry, David, to put it so bluntly, but you've got to be cruel to be kind.
16: My point exactly.
15: Now, look. You'll only get yourself deeper and deeper into the mire.
16: Oh, I hate to mention this, but letting sleeping dogs lie...
15: Oh, shut up! Sorry, Psyche. Poor old Psyche. Psyche, dear, please be quiet. There's a good girl.
18: What?
15: Oh, yes, sorry. You were hating to mention this, something or another.
16: Well, just letting things go wasn't much help to Henry Blythe.
15: I should ring her straight away.
16: I'm going to.
15: You're really determined, aren't you? There's one thing you never need wonder about, Maxine. She's the girl for you. I've said it before and I'll say it again. You're a changed man. A new spirit entirely. A new... I don't care whether I sink or swim attitude. And it's definitely a change for the better.
16: Is it?
15: Oh, bless your heart, of course it is.
16: Oh, jolly good.
15: You'll still sink, of course, but at least you go down fighting.
16: That's something.
15: Now then, back to this idea of yours. I'm not happy about it, you know, and for a pretty obvious reason. I stood by while you were on the phone to people far more times than I care to remember. And I've come to one conclusion.
16: What's that?
15: Edison Bell did you a disservice.
20: Edison Bell?
15: He invented the thing, remember?
20: Oh, well, that's already solved. I'm not going to try and discuss it over the phone. I don't see how you could, really. I'm merely going to tell her I've got the scarf and suggest I take it round.
15: Oh, no, just a second. Are you sure? Still, it's up to you.
20: And my mind's made up. But don't think I don't realize what a risk I'm taking. Probably doing myself a disservice, in fact. Still, let's see. It's Vale... oh, gosh, that's a good start. I'll have to look it up. I don't mind admitting I'm feeling jolly nervous.
15: I'm terrified myself. Look, let me just give you the benefit.
20: Ah, yes, something. Here we are. Right. Sink or swim. Oh, I'm sorry, you were going to give me the benefit of...
15: Some fairly acute observation. One particular pitfall. Telephonic. Irregular. Names.
20: Names?
15: You always get them wrong, and I know how it happens. So let's get it straightened out. You're David Bliss, not Henry Bly. She's Penny, not Estelle. I'm dubious, not happy. You're Psyche.
20: Not Cupid.
15: Now, do be careful. Quiet and calm.
20: Well, that's easier said than done.
21: Hello?
20: Oh, hello? Oh, is that you, Penny?
21: Yes, who's that?
20: Edison.
15: Sunk in one.
20: David. David Bell. You. Bly. You're Bliss.
21: Oh, hello, David. What a nice surprise.
20: It's nice of you to say so, but I can't believe it was. Not after that awful muddle. I'm sorry.
21: That's all right. Of course it was.
20: What, awful?
21: No, a nice surprise.
20: Was it?
21: Naturally. Did you just ring me up to say hello, or...
20: Oh, well, no, I didn't, actually. I doubt if you'll remember. No, it's so long ago, but you left your Cupid here.
15: You've left your senses.
20: Oh, you left your senses. Gosh, I've obviously left mine.
15: Scarf.
20: Oh, you left my scarf behind.
21: Your scarf?
20: Oh, no, yours, not mine. I was wondering if you could bring me around.
21: That's quite a question. Poor David. What were you trying to say?
20: That I've still got your scarf, and I wondered if you'd have me back. You were happy. I wondered if you'd have the scarf back, my love. My.
21: If I wanted my scarf back.
20: Yes.
21: I shouldn't worry about it.
20: Well, that's easier said than. I could easily bring it round. Now, if you like.
21: All right, then, David.
20: Oh, that's wonderful. I'll be round in about 10 minutes. Goodbye.
21: Bye.
20: All right. I know what you're going to say. I went down spluttering. Went down 3 times, and I'll never get off the bottom.
15: Wrong. I'll tell you what I was going to say. You've got a new spirit, a new sink or swim attitude. You've got Maxine. And given time, I'm sure you'll even conquer the foe. Conquer yourself and your shyness.
20: Well, that's a nice thought. But that's another day. I've got today's problem. And the sooner I get round there, the deeper I'll get into the mire. Well, yes, I suppose so, but...
15: Oh, I'll take her down to the library with me. That's if dogs are allowed.
20: No, she'll wait outside for you, won't you, eh?
15: Right. We're all set.
20: Have you got...
15: Yes, and I'm not going to let go of it until it's safely back.
20: You know, it's funny, but that's me in every way. My life. I make my own bed, and I have to lie on it.
15: Sorry, old boy, I'm not with you.
20: A bed of thistles.
22: Still in love with you? I'm afraid so.
23: Penny, darling, are you sure? Sure you're not just imagining it?
22: Oh, I'm not sure of anything, Mummy. I've just got an awful feeling, that's all.
23: Yes, but why? What did David say to you on the phone?
22: I don't know.
23: Don't know?
22: Mummy, it was David.
23: Yes. I was forgetting.
22: He's the sweetest, kindest, and nicest person. I'd hate to hurt him.
23: I still think it's imagination, but cruel to be kind.
22: Yes, that's never easy. And anyway, you're right. I'm not sure, so I've got to find out first.
23: But that's easy enough. Don't say anything until you've heard what he's got to say.
22: I probably won't understand what he says.
23: That does make it more difficult, I agree. Don't worry, darling. It'll all...
22: Oh, there he is now.
0: I'll take him in the front room.
23: Yes, all right.
0: Tommy!
23: Hello, David.
1: Hello, Penny.
23: Come in.
1: Your scarf.
23: Oh, thank you.
1: It's jolly nice to see you.
23: It's nice to see you. In here.
1: Oh, right. After you.
23: Thank you.
1: How was America?
23: Busy. Do sit down.
1: Oh, thank you. Look, Penny, what I came round to tell you was... What I wanted to say, explain, was that, well, you know what it was like when you left Estelle. All such a...
23: Left Estelle?
1: Penny. Sorry, I was thinking of a book, I know. But... You remember what it was like, Laura? All such a...
23: Laura?
1: Estelle, you're Penny. call me Henry.
23: David, I've just got to ask you. I think it's the only way. Are you still in love with me?
1: Oh, gosh, that's what I was going to ask you.
23: Are you?
1: Are you?
23: Oh, dear. No, David, I'm not.
1: Well, neither am I.
23: You're not?
1: No, that's what I came round about.
23: Oh, that's what I was worried about.
1: Oh, that's wonderful.
23: Oh, it is wonderful.
1: Absolutely.
23: Such a wonderful relief.
1: Wonderful. Absolutely. Well, that's really all I came round to say.
23: Now, all that's left to be said is, well, goodbye.
1: Yes.
23: Darling David, I'll never forget you.
1: I'll never forget you.
23: And now I'm sure you've got a pressing engagement.
1: Honestly, I can hardly believe it, even now. It certainly thinned them down a bit.
23: Thinned them down?
1: You were my thistles. That's the book I was telling you about. Thick Grow the Thistles. Weed.
23: I don't understand. I don't understand a word of it, but that's how I shall always remember you.
1: Well, that's how I'll remember you. Not understanding and being so jolly nice about it.
23: Well, this is... Goodbye.
1: Yes, this is, goodbye. Goodbye and good luck. Always.

0: Darling, Maxine.
1: Darling.
2: Oh, gosh, no doubt about it. Babysitting's a wonderful job. Mm-hmm.
1: What time will Tony and Anne get back? Do you know?
2: Oh, pretty late, I hope.
1: Not too late, I hope. We've got a lot to do tomorrow.
2: Have we? Mm. Oh, yes, of course. I'm moving back into my flat. And that'll be a jolly nice job, too, with you there to help me. Still, one job at once. Let's concentrate on babysitting. Darling, Maxine.
1: Darling.
2: Honestly, I love my work.
1: You're silly, but silly sweet.
2: No, jolly good. Maxine, there's something I want to tell you.
1: What's that?
2: I'm not going to make any bones about it. Hey, oh, gosh. I'd forgotten you were there. I want to tell you about, well, somebody I was once in love with. Somebody called Estelle. Dear Laura. Penny.
1: Three girls you were in love with.
2: No, just the one girl.
1: With three names?
2: No, you don't understand.
1: I never tried.
2: Why?
1: Because I understand you. And because I know you'd never say anything I'd mind your saying. If only I could understand.
2: I'm sorry, I don't understand.
1: Makes a change?
2: But it's all over with her. Yeah, Penny, I mean. Completely over.
1: I'm glad.
2: Darling, Maxine. For goodness sake. Who on earth? Oh, yes, of course, I know. It'll be Mrs. Griffin.
1: Who's Mrs. Griffin?
2: No, my daily help. She used to look after me before. And I'm one person who really needs her help daily. I won't be a second. Oh, hello, Mrs. Griffin.
3: Oh, hello. I've come for the key. Want to get an early start in the morning.
2: Oh, right. I've got one here somewhere. Oh, yes. Here we are. I'd like to ask you in, only I've got a... Well, that is, I mean, it is an awfully,
3: Nice.
2: Who?
3: Your young lady.
2: Oh, how on earth did you guess?
3: Oh, I didn't guess. I know you. You think she's the one?
2: Oh, I'm sure she's the one. You're the girl of my life. And I'm beginning to put my life in order, too. In fact, I've jolly nearly got rid of them already.
3: Rid of what?
2: The weeds. That's a thistle I've been reading. Yeah, book.
3: You get back to your young lady. I'm sure she's better than any book. Cheerio. See you in the morning.
2: No, cheerio, Mrs. Griffin. It was Mrs. Griffin. Honestly, you know, it's been a wonderful day today. For me, I mean. It's been like a book. I feel I'm starting a completely new chapter.
1: Am I the new chapter?
2: Well, obviously.
1: But only a chapter?
2: Oh, a long chapter. Very long. It'll go on forever and ever. And it'll be the most wonderful story ever written.
1: What kind of story?
2: The best kind. The only kind. The old kind. A simple love story.
4: That was A Life of Bliss, the artists taking part were David Bliss, George Cole, Anne Fellows, Dinah Churchill, Tony Fellows, Colin Gordon, Psyche the Dog, Percy Edwards, Maxine Avery, Sarah Lawson, Penny Gay, Petula Clark. Mrs. Gay was played by Nan Kenway, Mrs. Griffin, Gladys Henson. This recorded program was written by Godfrey Harrison and produced by Leslie Bridgemont.
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4: My lord?
5: Ah, Clute, there you are. Did you give the dean my message?
4: Yes, my lord.
5: I bet he was pleased. What did he say?
4: He said he'd come round immediately.
5: Oh, to thank me, of course.
4: No, to cut the tree down.
5: Well, he isn't wasting much time, is he? What's the hurry?
4: He said he wouldn't risk you changing your mind again.
6: My lord, I think we've got everything here.
5: You certainly look as if you have, Dean. I've never seen such a large saw in my life.
7: May we go out through the French windows, Bishop?
5: Yes, of course, madam, of course. Now, I've been looking at the tree, Dean, to see the best way to tackle it.
8: Oh, don't worry, my lord. I will make the decision.
7: Lionel is an expert, Bishop.
5: Yes, so you said before, madam. Oh, well, let me carry the rope for you, then.
4: Yes, and may I take your tool bag, madam?
7: Oh, thank you.
8: No, you must both stay in here.
5: What? Can't I go out into my own garden?
8: I'm sorry, my lord, but in the interest of safety, I cannot permit the presence of supernumeraries.
7: Come along, Lionel.
8: Yes, coming, Gray.
5: Dean.
4: My lord.
5: Dean, didn't my chaplain tell you that I've also agreed to preach for you on Sunday?
8: Yes, my lord.
5: And that I have persuaded the archdeacon to cancel his football match?
8: Yes, my lord.
5: Then isn't there something that you've forgotten?
8: Oh, indeed, yes. And thank you for reminding me, my lord. Here you are.
5: Ah, a little note. How charming.
8: It's nothing, my lord. Just the bill for a new mirror blade. Please let me have your check as soon as possible.
5: Oh, but Dean, look here.
4: No, my lord, look. Careful. Remember your invitation to Windsor. I thought you wanted someone to jog their memories.
5: Yes, I do, Newt. But seeing the Dean again, I realize he's not the man to do it. Can you imagine anyone accepting his recommendation? Especially after they've heard his sermon. Look at him out there, standing on that branch, telling his poor wife what to do. Oh, think of what the Queen will have to suffer on Sunday.
4: He's not standing on a branch, surely.
5: Yes, he is standing up there, holding forth, looking like John Knox. Oh, just like he does in his sermons.
4: Oh, which one?
5: Any of them, they're all the same. Except the one on the reunion of the Methodists, that's quite the worst.
4: But which branch?
5: Oh, the main one, look.
4: But it's rotten, it won't stand it.
5: Well, that's his lookout. He's supposed to be the expert.
4: But if he falls, he'll hurt himself. We can't stand by and let him hurt himself.
5: No, Newt, I suppose we can't.
4: Oh, it'd be dreadful. I mean, he wouldn't be able to go to Windsor or anything.
5: Yes, you're right. I hadn't thought of that.
4: Then do let's go and warn him, my
5: lord. No, Newt, on no account. My loyalty wouldn't let me.
4: Loyalty? What loyalty?
5: Loyalty to the Queen, Newt. If I can save Her Majesty from 45 minutes of boredom by letting nature take its course, I shall consider my duty done.
4: But my lord... I think nature has taken its course.
5: Yes, Newt, and by the sound of it, God has saved the Queen. Oh, sorry, Dean. I was only trying to put a pillow under it for support. Yes. How's that?
8: Higher.
5: Yes. Right.
8: Oh, no! Not like that.
5: Oh, I'm sorry. No. How's that?
8: No! Yes, not that high. Please be more careful.
5: Don't touch it.
8: Don't touch it. Now, leave my foot alone. Where's Grace?
5: Gone to get transport.
8: Well, isn't she back yet? Why is everyone so incompetent?
4: Here we are, Dean. A nice cup of tea for you.
8: Oh, thank you, Newt.
4: I'm sure it'll make you feel better.
8: Very considerate of you.
5: What's wrong? The pillow again? Let me take it away.
8: No, put it back. Put it back.
4: What is it, Dean?
8: The tea. It's got sugar in it.
4: Well, yes, Dean. I put it in for the shock.
9: It was certainly that. Now, take it away. Where's Grace? I want Grace.
10: Here I am, Lazo.
9: Yes, well, have you got transport?
10: Yes, I've got two vergers to carry you home.
9: Well, where are they?
10: In the hall.
9: What's the good of leaving them there? Bring them in at once. I want to go home.
10: Very well, Lazo. Will you come in, please?
9: Dean. No, gentlemen, please be careful.
10: The whole weekend.
9: Yes. Well, don't stand there chatting, Grace. I want to go home.
10: Of course. Will you take the dean into the deanery, please?
9: And please be careful. You must be careful. I said be careful. Didn't you hear me?
4: Isn't that odd, my lord?
11: What, loot?
4: Well, it seems that there are people in whom suffering doesn't bring out the best.
10: Bishop, one moment.
4: Yes, madam?
10: I have a problem, and I don't want to worry poor Lionel with it. I wonder, would you help?
11: Oh, of course, madam. What is it?
10: Well, when I telephoned Windsor just now to say Lionel would have to disappoint them, they asked if I knew anyone who could take his place.
11: Did they, indeed?
10: Yes, and I wondered if you could make a suggestion.
11: Madam, I should be delighted.
10: You know someone suitable?
11: We know someone eminently suitable, don't we, Newcastle?
12: Oh, eminently, my lord.
11: I can assure you, madam, you can leave it entirely to me.
13: There you are, Boot. How are you getting on?
4: I just packed your robes and mitre, my lord.
13: Well done. Put this suitcase on the desk, will you?
4: Yes, my... Oh, what a lovely new suitcase. It's real hide, isn't it? Have you bought it specially?
13: Oh, of course I haven't. No, I've needed a new one for a long time. Now, have you ordered the taxi?
4: Yes, it should be here any minute.
13: Have you got my ticket?
4: Here, my lord. Now, when you get to London, you go to Waterloo, and your train leaves from number 2 platform at 4:30. And Mrs. Pugh Critchley said the arrangement is you'll be met at Windsor Station.
13: Ah, good. Now, what's this magazine? The Horse and Hounds?
4: The Archdeacon brought it. He said it would help with conversation.
13: Oh, get it for me. Yes, I'll put it in my case, and I'll read it up on the train.
4: Yes, my lord.
13: Now, you told him he could hold his football match after all, did
4: you? Yes, he was very... Crikey, Moses.
13: What's the matter?
4: Isn't this a new dressing gown?
13: Yes. Do you like it?
4: Yes, but it's silk.
13: Well, yes, you see, Newt, I thought it would be lighter for traffic.
4: And these pyjamas, they're new.
13: Yes, as a matter of fact, they are.
4: And they're silk, too. And new slippers, and a new towel, a new sponge bag, new soap. Everything's new.
13: Yes, well, you see, Newt, you never know who you might meet on the landing.
4: Yes, of course, my lord. Oh, I do wish I was coming with you.
13: Oh, never mind, Newt. They may ask me to bring my chaplain next time.
4: Next time? Do you think you'll be asked back?
13: A welcome guest is always asked back, Newt. Now, have I got everything?
4: Well, there's this, my lord. Mrs. Pugh Critchley brought it round for you.
13: What on earth is that enormous wad of paper?
4: The Dean's sermon on reunion. He thought you might find a use for it.
13: Oh, did he? Well, I can't think what other than to fill this waste paper basket, Newt. I've written my own sermon on that subject, Newt. One of my finest efforts, and I can tell you that I take an entirely opposite view from the Dean.
4: Ah, that'll be the tax.
13: Right. Hurry up with the cases.
4: Right.
13: Now, look, I shall be back after lunch tomorrow, Newt. Now, are you sure that I have everything?
4: Yes, I... That is,
13: What have you forgotten?
4: Only this, my lord.
13: What's that?
4: My autograph book, in case you happen to meet Princess Anne.
13: Oh.

0: No. No.
1: Come in, my lord.
0: I'm back.
1: Did you get it? Did you get it? Did you get it?
0: Get what loot?
1: Princess Anne's autograph.
0: No loot, I did not.
1: Didn't you meet her?
0: No loot.
1: Oh, how disappointing. You're back very early, my lord. Didn't you stay for lunch?
0: No loot, I wasn't invited.
1: Oh, is that because they're economizing?
0: No. No idea, Luke, but all I know is I need a glass of sherry.
1: Right, my lord. That is, do you think you should? I mean, after all that wine and high living last night.
0: I didn't have any wine, Luke.
1: Then what did you drink?
0: Water.
1: Water? It sounds as though they must be feeling the pinch.
0: No.
1: Do tell me what happened, my lord. You arrived at Windsor Station, and you were met.
0: Yes, Luke.
1: Was it a Rolls or one of the Humbers?
0: Neither. It was a motor, bicycle, and sidecar.
1: They certainly are economizing.
0: Sidecars, loot, are a very inconvenient mode of transport.
1: But it's not far to the castle.
0: We didn't go to the castle, loot.
1: Didn't you?
0: No. It seems we were mistaken. The Dean was not invited by Her Majesty after all.
1: Then who did invite him?
0: The people with whom I spent last night and to whom I preached this morning. The Windsor Methodists, loot.
1: How dreadful.
0: Yes, it was, Newt, of course. They're very nice people, but I can't say that I enjoyed the experience.
1: You didn't preach your sermon, did you? Not the one against reunion.
0: Well, there was no choice. I only had one.
1: Oh, dear, they can't have enjoyed it much.
0: I don't think they noticed somehow, Newt. They were too busy looking at my mitre.
1: My lord, what a grim experience for you.
0: Oh, it was, Newt, and not helped by meeting the Bishop of Barming coming home on the
1: train. Where had he
0: been? To Windsor
1: Castle. Wasn't he sympathetic?
0: No, he seemed to find it funny, Newt. Can't think why. Extraordinary fellow. I rather liked him when we met before. Bridger! Ah, Henry, what's the matter?
1: Archdeacon, what is it?
2: It's time for kickoff.
0: Oh, no, Henry, I'm terribly sorry, but I don't feel much like watching football this afternoon.
2: But you can't let us down, Bishop.
1: No, my lord, think of the clergy also.
0: No, no, I'm sorry, Henry. I really couldn't fix it. Oh, see who that is, will you, Newt?
1: Right, my lord. The Parrots and Dogs? Who? Yes. Yes, right. I'll tell his lordship. Thank you very much. Thank you.
0: Who was it, Newt?
1: Windsor Castle, my lord. The Queen's private secretary.
0: What? What do you want?
1: It seems the Bishop of Barming has just telephoned him, and he was ringing to say you'll be receiving an invitation.
0: To Windsor?
1: No, to Sandringham. You're to be invited to go and stay for a few days.
0: What? Henry, did you hear that?
2: Congratulations, Bishop.
1: Yes, my lord. And you will get Princess Anne's autograph for me, won't you?
0: Yes, Newt, I will. And I'll even get a hoof print of Doublet, too.
1: Oh, thank you, my lord.
0: Now, come on, or we shall all be late for the game.
1: Game? But I thought you didn't feel like...
0: Oh, well, I do now, Newt. Have you got everything, Henry?
2: I think so, Bishop.
1: I hope you got some shin pads, Archdeacon.
2: Shin pads? No.
1: Well, you'll need them with those choir boys.
0: Oh, my word, you certainly will, Henry, or you'll get yourself kicked to pieces.
2: Well, have you got any, Bishop?
0: No. Oh, I've got something that'll do. Hand me the waste paper basket, Newt.
1: There you are, my lord. What do you want it for?
0: This, Newt. The Dean's sermon on Methodist reunion. Now, come along, Newt. You have half, I'll have half. We'll stuff him down his stockings.
2: Right. Here you go.
3: Episode of All Gas and Gaiters, the parts are played as follows. The Archdeacon, Robertson Hare, the Bishop, William Mervyn, the Dean, John Barron, the Chaplain, Jonathan Cecil, Mrs. Pugh Critchley, Joan Sanderson. The Bishop Shows His Loyalty was written for television and adapted to radio by Pauline Devaney and Edwin Apps. The programme was produced by John Dyers.

You know, some marmalades get some of their tang from added flavoring. While Robertson's Golden Shred gets all of its tang from Seville oranges. What would you rather have for breakfast?

0: You know, some marmalades get some of their tang from added flavoring. While Robertson's Golden Shred gets all of its tang from Seville oranges. What would you rather have for breakfast?
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3: Amanda Iannucci's Charm Offensive, presented by Amanda Iannucci.
4: Thank you very much, and it must be said, hello. Welcome to Charm Offensive, the show that put the id into midweek, the rut into home truths, and the fat toss into the Chris Moyles breakfast show. And to demonstrate the BBC's commitment to its regional listeners, we're going round the country. To start with this week, we're coming from the delightful town of London. Just tell you a few interesting facts about London, for those of you who have never heard of it. London is, of course, the birthplace of The Clash and was once the boyhood home of Prince Charles. Former Wimbledon champion Ivan Lendl once slept in London. And the city still rates itself as one of the main contenders to host the 2012 Paris Olympics. Chelsea Football Club once had a flower show in London. And London's inhabitants, known throughout the world for their cheeky, chirpy charm, will one day be the target for a biological terrorist attack. Okay, also staying with me in London are this week's panel, who are Phil Jupitus, Lucy Porter and Dave Gorman.
5: Good night.
6: Hello.
4: And before we look at what's been happening this week, can I ask you all if you've had a good time since you arrived in London?
5: Well, it was what a strange place London is, Armando. Never been here before. I came by the Fenchurch Street line. I left 8 days ago, just got here.
4: And Lucy, are you a stranger to London?
6: Well, actually, no, I'm not. I should admit at this point that I actually grew up in London.
4: Yeah.
6: it's very exciting because there are, you know, I'm not the only one to have made it big from London. There's Jude Law and Nicole Kidman and Bishop Desmond Tutu.
7: I've been having a marvellous time since I've been here. I've been minding the gap. later on, I'm hoping to be loving a duck. and encouraging Old Mother Brown to put her knees up.
4: Is she hoping for a girl?
7: Very possibly, yes. I'm also hoping, I do read the papers, and I am hoping to indulge in the London hobby of having sex with Abby Titmuss.
6: It is good. I can recommend that, actually, while you're here. That's.
5: I was trying to do the most London thing you can do, and so earlier on today, I was happy slapped by a beefeater driving a black cab.
6: Do pick up some souvenirs while you're here as well, because every time I come back I like to bring something. Like this time I've picked up MRSA from Leslie Ash.
5: Have you been to any of the tourist attractions while you've been here?
4: No,
5: have you? I went to the changing of the spit guard at Pizza Hut in Piccadilly.
4: I actually went on an Otis Ferry guided tour of the House of Commons. I thought there'd be a queue. We got straight in. No money, nothing. And then all these actors in period costume leapt out, saying nothing like this has happened since 1685, snagged the sword in their tights, and then men run after you, and what you do is you escape through a secret tunnel that ends up next to a dummy of your dad in Rock Circus. Well, I touched earlier on the prospects of London gaining the 2012 Olympics. Where do we stand on the London Olympic bid?
5: I think we're built for failure with Sport the British, aren't we, really? Because we have Tim Henman, the English football team, Paula Radcliffe. It's all that, and no. I think we tend to equate sport with failure. The only positive experience that the British have with sport is getting a half day off on sports day.
4: Just want to pick up you in the Paula Radcliffe. I mean, she's a success, but the only time she did make that noise...
5: You're quite right.
4: ...was when she stopped to do a poo in the mouth.
7: I think that, Phil, you're being unnecessarily negative about this, and for that I applaud you for being a true Brit.
4: So do we do Britain down, then, in relation to the rest of the world? We're enormously keen to compare ourselves unfavourably with Europe and America. You know the sort of thing. America has Michael Jackson. We have Jonathan King. Europe has people sitting out in the sun. We have people being given asbos for sitting out. America has the Grand Canyon. We have grass. America has Martin Luther King. And as I said, we've got Jonathan King. You know, that sort of... Those sort of tired old comparisons that I wouldn't bore you with.
5: You wouldn't want to hear that, would you, Jonathan King, saying, I had a dream.
4: I got a letter from Jonathan. This is absolutely true. I got a letter from Jonathan King from prison.
5: How old were you?
4: I like to think I'm a very young-looking 41. No, he said, you know, a lot of funny things happen in prison. We must do a sitcom about it sometime. Once I'm out. And I thought, no, you interfere with children. So Britain and the world, Britain and Europe.
6: But we are still the only nation in the world, as far as I'm aware, who have the word great in our name, don't we? Which is, you know, Great Britain. And it just seems, you know, because there are other countries who could, you know, they could adopt that. Well, hey, we're Latvia. You know. Have that with the Ukraine.
4: Well, I don't understand. As Tony Blair talks about, he wants Britain to be at the centre of Europe. And that doesn't wash. If Britain were at the centre of Europe, Europe would also include Ascension Island and most of Florida.
7: Then I too want Britain to be at the centre of Europe.
4: I always think that this idea of a special relationship we have with America is a bit like the relationship between Jonathan and Paul Ross.
7: Can you explain which of the Ross brothers do you think we are?
4: Well, we are not the all-conquering one who is on every television programme that gets any viewers. We are the one who is a mumbling wreck who lives in a car and only appears on ITV2's coverage of Celebrity Love Island in order to pay his alimony. We're that one.
7: I always thought that was more Canada. And we're the one that no one can quite remember the name of.
4: No, people go on. You get all these headlines about, you know, we won't win the Olympic bid because, you know, we'll mess it up. It'll be over budget. It won't get done in time. And I say, poo-poo. That's what they said about the Dome. And Wembley Stadium. And the Channel Tunnel. And the film version of the Thunderbirds.
5: Can you imagine watching the 4x400 meters butterfly and they're tear-arsing along and they still haven't bothered to get the pregnant aerobic mums out of the pool?
4: Oh dear! Pregnant diving. Going to be some huge belly flops, really, aren't they?
6: pregnant any sport, though, is quite... It's just the pregnant Olympics would be fantastic.
4: Why not? We've got the Paralympics. Why not the pregnant Olympics?
6: There's trampolining in the Olympics.
4: The pole vault will be hilarious.
5: Because what you could do is you could have the pole vault, and then if on landing they did shoot the baby out, have a long jump for the baby.
4: In one fell swoop, you would have completed one-fifth of the decathlon. OK, before we move on, I just want to update you on the frightening scenes that happened last week in this studio. Not in this studio, obviously. We're in London this week. In our regular studio. You may remember that a spokesman from the Met Office came on the show to explain the changes to the BBC weather map and that he was bodily lifted up by the studio audience and taken out and burned alive in a giant wicker cloud. Quite upsetting scenes, but I'm pleased to say they worked because, yes, the map has been retilted. Once again, we have a bigger north. And a fatter Scotland. So yes, this week has seen a victory for the small people, who with pride can cry, we are not small, we're small-ish. But that being said, the uprising is now getting out of hand. Reports are coming in of riots all over Britain as crowds demand the return of things to how they should be. In Leeds, police have turned water cannon on 30,000 rioters, demanding we bring back the old editions of Ask the Family and the Hovercraft. Well, in Leicester, a man has set fire to himself to demand the return of the butterscotch option in boxes of black magic. I don't know if anyone else has any news of the situation.
5: Well, apparently, a pressure group in Godalming in Norfolk has demanded the phasing out of mugging and the return of raffles, gentlemen thieves.
6: And just news in from Hunstanton, a group of obese teenagers are protesting about their writing against type 2 diabetes. They're saying they want to contract type 1 diabetes, or diabetes gold, as we're calling it. I don't know if it is a group of teenagers or just one really big wobbly one. I'm not sure.
4: OK, well, we'll update you on these trivia riots throughout the show. OK, we've touched on it already, but it's time now to look at the vexed question of teenage pregnancy. In the part of the show called Mine's a Red Bull and Vodka, I've Just Given Birth. Now, this subject's come to the fore with the news of the three teenage sisters, aged 16, 14 and 12, who've each had children, named Hudwina, Asbo and Tag. And sex experts are starting to blame our sexual profligacy on over-explicit storylines in the media. For example, on television this week was the first British showing of the gay wedding edition of The Simpsons. And a few months ago on Radio 4, there was the historic broadcast of the first ever gay kiss on The World at One. You must have heard it. It happened in an interview between Nick Clark and Tory MP David Davis over in a discussion about the Hutton Report. In case you didn't hear it, here's a quick reminder.
8: David Davis was for many years chairman of the Public Accounts Committee, and now he is the Conservative shadow to the Deputy Prime Minister, John Prescott.
9: The first thing to say is that the issue wouldn't have arisen if they hadn't released his name, and they must have known that when they released his name. This is not a government that's been particularly bothered about... saying no to select committees when they ask for individual named civil servants to appear in front of them.
8: You say spin. I mean, the way it's described, a lot of the Ministry of Defence civil servants were asked about this, and then they said no, it was to do with a great public interest.
9: Well, I don't know what the great public interest is in that respect. He used the word presentation, presentationally difficult, and.
8: David Davis.
4: So, T, what do you think? Are we, as broadcasters, are we irresponsible, sex-wise?
5: Educationally, we do have to... I mean, the mother of these three sluts...
4: You're going to go with that, aren't you?
5: There were so many contraceptive methods available to them. Obviously, the contraceptive pill... barrier, coil. Now, as myself, the father of two daughters, I favour the crossbow and pepper spray. And sitting on the roof, brooding.
4: I mean, is there a good side to this? Any good can come out, other than the fact that, you know, at least the children will have someone they know at school.
7: I mean, there's no doubting that teenagers do copy what they see on TV, though. There's a kid on my street. All last week he was time-travelling and gurning.
6: Because people were talking about Celebrity Love Island and saying that that's to blame and pointing the finger at that. And it's just... But there's actually no sex on Celebrity... There's no love on... There's no celebrities on Celebrity Love.
4: So what about us? I mean, Radio 4, do you think we should go down this? I mean, I know, for example, in The Moral Maze, they have put in thermal microphones to detect whether any of their panellists are actually having sex.
6: Apparently, Libby Purvis goes off like a threepenny banger. She's really...
7: I have it on good authority that Nicholas Parsons takes just a minute.
4: Hey. I see what you've done there. Well, back to the trivia riots now, and we've just heard that 1,000 people in Gloucester have torched the town hall demanding the return of Word 95.
6: In Bromley, there's been some trouble at a supermarket by people who are just terrified by the sheer cleaning power of Silit Bang.
7: Well, at Basildon, I think there's a trouble spot now in Basildon. Some very slightly confused right-wing people in Basildon have started a campaign to bring back the Hanging Gardens of Basildon.
4: OK, more news on those riots as they come in, but now it's time for everyone's inner thoughts. This is something we launched last week. Once again, in Charm Offensive, we've fitted our panel up to new technology which allows you to hear our inner thoughts. The listener at home can hear what we're actually thinking by pressing the interactive switch on the radio.
5: Thinks. What if you can get quicker than a quick fit fitter? Thinks. If a child using sign language swears, does its mother tell it to wash its hands in soap and water?
6: Thinks. Now, did I leave some milk out for Will Self?
4: Thinks. When I get home tonight, I think I'll run over a badger.
5: Thinks. Oh, that's Armando Iannucci. I was thinking of the other one.
4: Thinks.
5: Two thoughts at the same time.
4: George Orwell called that double think.
5: Thinks. I wish I hadn't eaten that Shire horse.
4: Thinks. If only we could harness Jonathan King's energy for good. We could have Jonathan King farms. A whole town could be powered off one Jonathan King protesting his innocence. But would we ever want to use Jonathan King innocence protested heated water to have a bath?
5: Thinks. Monkey plumbers. Yeah, that could work.
4: That's right, and we're just getting reports that the middle-class insurgents who stormed Parliament are demanding the return of much simpler weathermen like Bill Giles, and that they'll cut off Nicholas Soames' chins one by one until the demands are met. OK, and now we come to the vexed question of high and low culture. Professor John Carey of Oxford University has just brought out a book called What Are the Arts For?, arguing that anything, even the old soap opera Crossroads, can be regarded as art if we want it to be. So, as the Queen chooses Rolf Harris to paint her official 80th birthday portrait, absolutely true, and as a digital frog tops the charts, it's time to ask everyone here, is Professor John Carey of Oxford University a Satan?
5: Crazy Frog, of course, beat Coldplay to number one. This is the cultural shorthand for what has happened here. You know, if I was Chris Martin of Coldplay, I think I'd be glad, because the animated, not real, tiny penis amphibian, surely that would take a little bit of the media heat off of Chris.
4: Mm.
5: As far as I'm aware, Crazy Frog hasn't done any interviews yet, nor indeed has he fertilised any Hollywood stars, made any children with dumb names. There's nothing there of Crazy Frog other than his...
7: Sorry, I think I got a call coming in.
6: It is the lack of context that gets me, because what is crazy about... I mean, is it, you know, the fact that it wears a crash helmet? About, you know, that, surely even on an imaginary motorcycle, that's just common sense, isn't it?
4: The thing I didn't know until I started reading about this Crazy Frog was that the guy who does the noise and the guy who does the animation have never met. So we're actually going to need two posses. Well, I just think for the benefit of BBC Radio 4 listeners, maybe if we just remind them what this Crazy Frog sounds like. Ding ding ding ding ding ding ding ding ding ding ding
7: ding. Sorry, I think I've got a call coming in.
4: And that's magically been transformed into the chart-topping sound that is... I think I've just done the first bit of DJing on Radio 4. But I also wonder whether we try to popularise high art a lot by putting it in lists. There's lots of lists that we bring. I mean, even Melvyn Bragg's show on Radio 4 in our time is now launching the 100 greatest philosophers of all time thing. But there is a sort of junk mail that we, you know, F list celebs get.
5: Which is are you F now?
4: Yes.
5: Oh, well done.
4: Yeah. When did that drop a fresh list at the end of the season?
7: Oh, nice. Yeah. Well, see, congratulations. I didn't see it this year. Well done. Well done.
6: I've got to wait for Titmus to drop, and then I've got her place.
4: Titmus and Titch Marsh are in the playoffs for A. No, no, no. There is a sort of a junk mail we get, which is Channel 4 are doing a programme called Top 100 Cardboard. And we'd really love it if you took part, because we're sure you'd have something really interesting to say about cardboard.
5: I had them on where Channel 4 were doing a thing about dance, and they talked to me for like an hour about dance. It's like, because I used to go at the clubs in Essex, and they wanted to talk about the Essex club scene in the 70s, and I talked for about half an hour. At the end of it, they went, would you dance for us? And that's all they used, fatty dancing. look, fat bloke dancing, fat bloke dancing!
7: Can I just say, Phil, in their defence, the footage of you dancing was very funny.
4: It's all over the internet, isn't it? I'm going to set it to music and bring it out as a ringtone.
5: Where I got the lightsaber? Crazy pig!
4: The other thing they try to do is pass off innovation. Anything now is just passed off as innovation. So they're talking about the innovation in Big Brother of transparent walls. That's windows! Okay, well, any discussion about high culture has to, I've alluded to him already, has to take in Melvyn Bragg. His Radio 4 show, In Our Time, is unashamedly intellectual, discussing big themes with hot academics. And also this week, he engaged in a social experiment when he and 13 other randomly chosen 20-somethings were locked in a house and asked to debate the French Revolution continuously, 24 hours a day for 11 weeks. Let's just see how that show started off.
10: With me to discuss the French Revolutionary Terror is Mike Burrows, lecturer in modern history at the University of Oxford and fellow of Lady Margaret Hall.
11: Does anyone see my G-strings?
10: And Tim Blanning, professor of modern European history at the University of Cambridge.
11: So I had two of them, and I just washed them out in the sink in the kitchen and left them on the sides.
12: No, I'd seen them, Mike.
10: Mike Burrows, let's I'd just start in 1789.
11: It was a pink one.
10: And we've had the French Revolution, we've got
11: one.
10: The Estates General, and then what?
12: Do you want a cup of tea? No.
13: Yeah, well, I think we've got the same terror between 1792 and 1794 is a revolution within the revolution.
12: Wait, Melvin!
13: Because it really does start in 1789.
12: Melvin!
10: So we have a reforming king.
11: Melv, take sugar!
13: Very much a reforming king.
12: Hey, Professor, yeah, you got a lemon in it.
4: Thank you very much, brother. We're all having a great time here in London! Despite the city being a hellhole. So... Now it's time to talk to the Londoners in the audience in the part of the show called Talking to Local Yokels on 4. You, sir, what's your name?
14: Joe.
4: Joe. Is that rhyming slang? for bowl? Glad to see you made it here through the fog. What do you do, Joe?
14: I'm a writer.
4: You're a writer. And who do you write for? Do you write for urchins?
14: Yes.
4: Do you know Charles Dickens? And you, ma'am, I notice you're sitting down. Is that the Lambeth Walk?
15: Yes, it is. It's very popular in London these days.
4: Don't get lippy. Soft southern yet. I can deck you anytime, just remember it. I may look small, but that's only because you're seeing me through your southern eyes, where I'm tilted away from you.
5: I have a question for these Londoners, is it? Londoners? London? Are you a real Londoner? I thought you'd be more pearly.
4: Well, I'd like to thank very much the people of London. And one other thing we've noticed, that Cockney rhyming slang's continually evolving in this city, so to take account of recent trends, we go over now to Vaughan Savage with a list of the best Cockney rhyming slang contemporary upgrades that people here are downloading onto their vomit and bile. Mobile.
16: Lemon and lime. Wembley won't be completed on time. Jimmy White. Brownfield development site. I've got an Ivor Cutler. Tickets to see McCalmont and Butler. Prisoner of Zender. Illegal sausage vendor. Syrup of fig. Rebecca Lewes and a pig. Jesus and God. A mugger stole my iPod. Ballon and tooting. Drive-by shooting. Hinge and bracket. A hinge and a bracket. apples and pears, breasts.
4: Okay, I've just heard that 200 bucks ladies are botoxing each other to death until Kit Kat stops mucking about.
7: When I get home, nice hot bath, candles, Enya. Yeah, some me time.
6: Thinks, when I get home, a bottle of Jack Daniels, the last days of Sodom, and a harness. Some me time.
4: Thinks, of course they call asylums care homes these days. It's madness gone politically correct.
7: Thinks, I wonder how many people know that the twist in the Da Vinci Code is that the old English cripple is the villain. I'd best not say that out loud. It would ruin a very good book.
4: OK, well, this week, allegations emerged that the Make Poverty History bracelets are actually made in Chinese sweatshops. People are laughing. That's absolutely true. I mean, the allegation is true. It's true that there was an allegation. And not for once. I don't want to be sued by the Make Poverty History campaign. Who, let's face it, will sue me for an awful lot of money.
7: Okay. Now, they wouldn't want to make you poor.
4: Oh, absolutely. So we can actually say anything we like about them and they won't sue us.
7: We've reduced the Anucci to poverty.
4: Damn! So much so that, in fact, I'm now wearing a Make Poverty History band. Just time to ask the team what bands and bracelets they're wearing tonight.
7: I wear a brown leather one with a metal disc, which is called a Know the Time bracelet.
4: I'm wearing a Make Me Stop Drowning inflatable band on each arm.
6: I'm wearing a very tight elastic band to show my support for people with big purple engorged hands.
7: I also have a white one, which is the Make Bono History.
4: My son came home from school with one that said Make Cognitive Dissonance Geography.
5: I've got one here that if you just wear higher up the arm, it just says Take Heroin Now.
4: I just want to explain, this isn't a band, it's actually a belt for Callista Flockhart.
6: I've got one in every colour so I can stay in the pool all day.
4: Just time to see how Melvin Bragg and his 13 French Revolution debaters are getting on.
14: Basically, as soon as somebody thinks you're suspicious, then you're a suspect, and then you are guilty.
17: Well, that's not very strict. You said very strict truth. There's nothing strict about that whatsoever. Were you being ironic?
18: No, man, just get off her case. You don't know her. Don't disrespect her like that. They're strict as rules.
17: Well, you didn't look ironic, but that's nothing...
18: Keep it out, you pillock.
17: They're not harsh at all. They're completely the opposite.
18: No,
17: that's the point. The point is, they say, I suspect you, so you're in prison. You're done in time to prove your heels in prison. You're off to the guillotine. That's the point.
18: Big head. Bully.
4: Thank you very much. Good night.
16: That was Amanda Iannucci's Charm Offensive, presented by Amanda Iannucci. The guests this week were Dave Gorman, Phil Jupitus and Lucy Porter. It also featured Dan Tetzel and Alison Senior. It was written by Amanda Iannucci and John Holmes, Danny Robbins, Ian Martin, Will Smith and Dan Tetzel. And the producer was David Tyler. The programme was a Positive production for the BBC.
4: 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DVD extra. Because as we were ploughing through that the original Melvin Bragg in our time recording, at one point, this is absolutely true, we haven't doctored this in any way, at one point, one of the panellists burped. OK? So, here it is now. Listen out carefully. Listen out. Here it is.
17: Mike Brose, let's just start in 1789. We've had the French Revolution, we've got the Estates General, and then what?
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4: 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Bye-bye.
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2: 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Episode 5. Bacon punctuation.
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3: 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So, Dave, where in the display are we placing this engagement card?
6: Well, Ramesh, it'll fit naturally between congratulations on passing your driving test and the wedding cards.
3: 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It is the future. It is man's journey through life in card form.
4: What are you two on about?
6: It's your dad's new system, Sanjay. Greetings cards as markers on the great wheel that we call life.
4: You're mental.
3: No, Sanjay, you are mental. How else do you explain your hair helmet?
4: Shut up. It's just something I'm trying, right? Boom, boom,
3: boom, boom, boom. Sanjay, how many times?
4: Sick.
3: Sir?
5: Yes?
3: Do you seek guidance? The wall of crisps can be daunting. Do you require a crisp Sherpa?
5: No, thank you. That's very kind of you, but no.
3: Right. Now, Sanjay, as I was saying, a card is a bookmark heralding the next chapter in a life.
6: Yeah, you can map out the whole of a lifespan in cards. Here, Sanjay, you do it. Start there and give it a spin.
4: Sick.
3: Spin it.
4: OMG, right? Well, there's new baby.
6: Yep, a tiny pair of shoes there, a hardy perennial. The stork card, of course, and a sperm and an egg.
3: Oi! Remove at once!
4: I like that one. It's edgy. It's today. It's angry.
6: Then we move on to the christening cards. They have quite a high degree of lace on them. Almost a doily, some of these.
3: Yes, sir. Then we move on to first birthday card with a watercolour of a teddy bear clutching a balloon.
5: Sorry, excuse me. Second there, sir. I just need to squeeze past you there. Thanks. Sorry.
3: Are you sure I can't help you, sir?
5: No, I'm perfectly fine. Thanks. Sorry.
3: Okay, Fairford. Third birthday is when the branded merchandise kicks in. This is where the big hitters come into play.
6: Aye, the pester power.
3: The pester power.
6: Pester power.
3: Can I have this?
6: The wind's pestered you.
3: Yes, they're all here. Teletubbies, Hoobs, Ben 10, Thomas.
6: Then we go up to 7 where the numbered badges fall away for a few years.
3: Couldn't find what you wanted.
5: No, I actually got exactly what I came in for. Thanks for asking.
3: Pepper.
6: So, you go from 8 to 10 with quite a bit of Spider-Man and a fair slice of your high school musical.
3: Yes, the high mookle. Teens, Purple Ronnie mostly. Then late teens, Rudy cards with bras and that. And the key to the door, 21.
6: Ah, the giant plastic key, very popular.
3: Yes, it always looks like a giant calligraphic letter L, doesn't it, huh? Like a monk starting to write a charity recipe for a lemonade.
6: Nice image, Ramesh. Makes me wish I was 21 again.
3: Or a monk making lemonade.
6: Ah, life of Riley.
3: Then it is the driving test, the graduation.
6: Engagement.
3: Marriage.
6: New baby.
3: First home.
6: First job.
3: First leaving due.
6: Oh, that's right,
3: Then the autumn years, things wind down and the cards are less frequent. 40, 50, 60.
6: I've seen a 90. Featuring, of course.
3: It's the fire brigade.
6: The fire brigade putting out the candles.
3: It is the human. And then finally death. Oh, back again.
5: Yes.
3: Right, are you absolutely certain there is nothing I can help you with?
5: No. Well, it's a bit embarrassing, actually. I'm actually here in official business, Mr. Maju. I'm from the EU. Sorry. I hate to be the bearer of bad tidings, but I'm afraid I'm going to have to be shutting down your wall of crisps if it's not too much trouble. Sorry.
3: What?
4: OMG.
6: Five alive.
3: What?
7: Right, Sanjay. Pass the beef akibusis down.
4: You're not the boss of me.
7: Family business, Sanjay. Elder sibling. Ergo. Boss of you.
4: Stop saying ergo.
7: I only said it once. Sanjay, are you pure having an asthma attack or something?
4: No, I'm a human beatbox.
7: Aye, very good. This is a human beatbox.
8: OMG, you're good at that. Teach me.
9: Morning, boys.
3: Morning, Father.
10: What's that in aid of?
8: I'm doing a rap for a multi-faith Scotland. What do you think?
10: Oh, right. Is rap the way you're going with that?
11: What's going on?
10: Oh, the Bish's idea. Nothing to do with me. We'd 600 quid left over from the roof fund. The Bish played the God card and got a hefty discount. Muggins here, that's myself, wanted a big barbecue. You know, curries and that. But he's ploughed it all into this youth event. Boring.
11: What youth event?
10: Oh, Lindsay's got talent. Load of rubbish. Doesn't even reflect the format.
8: It's brilliant. There's a 600 quid prize. All you need to do is come up with a multi-faith song. Allow the bling.
3: You won't win, Sanjay. Even I know that your beatboxing is inferior. And so much spittle. You have rendered this take-a-break unsellable. Fern Britton looks like she's got chicken pox.
10: Oh dear, someone sounds a bit gloomy bum drops. You sound as gloomy right as Samson must have done when he fell asleep and you know, that boy stole his sandals. Now, something is different about this shop. No, let me get it myself. I love a puzzle. Is it the card display?
11: You mean the cardicel?
10: Cardicel?
11: Yes, I came up with that name. Combined the words card and cardicel and came up with cardicel.
10: Oh, I like that. That's very similar to the genesis of the word chillax. Chill, relax, chillax. The bishop's always saying chillax. It's chillax this and chillax that. Although, frankly, what he's got to chillax about, I do not know. What with those warts. Honestly, he's got a face like a climbing wall. Is it your cardicel?
3: Partly, yes. That is the unforced change that we have gone through. There have been others.
10: Something else. Super Soaker still in the window?
3: Yes.
10: That's reassuring. Hold on. What's happened to your wall of crisps?
3: The wall of crisps, Father, has been decimated.
10: What? Who would do such a thing?
7: European Union, Father. Corin and May's snack working group. Apparently, they're targeting every single wall of crisps in Britain.
10: But why?
3: Well, seemingly the agglomeration of such a vast amount of corn and maize represents a health hazard to the denizens of Lindsay.
11: Lensidens. I came up with that.
10: Lensidens. Oh, that's very good. I might use that in my next talky-talky, you know, a chatty lecture, bory thick sermon. So, what, am I not to have quavers now?
3: Oh, no, we still stock quavers. They are just, Dave?
4: Quavers.
8: Stop saying quavers!
11: Have you seen the quavers, Sanji?
8: I think they're on top of the Uncle Ben's.
7: No, they're next to the Snoopy Rainhoods.
11: Well, I'm looking at the Snoopy Rainhoods and I'm not seeing quavers.
3: Oh, this is a disaster, huh? The wall of crisps is a wall for a reason. It is logical. It is structurally efficient. It provides focus. It's not just a wall. It's a supporting wall. And you can't knock through a supporting wall.
11: Oh, come on now, Ramesh. You've still got the potato-based wall.
3: Potato-based wall. Doesn't even scan. Oh, I'm ruined.
11: Father Henderson, we don't seem to be able to get a visual on your quavers, so can I possibly tempt you to a Chili McCoy placebo?
10: Oh, why don't you? A ridged crisp is a bit decadent for El Presto, isn't it?
11: It's okay to treat yourself now and again, is it not, Father?
10: You're quite right, Dave. I'll have a ridged crisp now, and when Lent comes, I'll go back to flat ones.
11: Good man. See you, Ramesh.
3: Oh, quavers located, directly superior to the American Tantites.
10: Too late. I've opened the McCoys. Come to Father. Now. Oh, need your help, boys. Did either of you know Alex McCorkendale?
3: Oh, yes, Alex, yes. Very, very sad to hear of his passing.
10: Yes, well, it's always the good that die young.
11: Was he not in his 90s, Father?
10: Right enough, he was. Just make a note. Mr. McCorkendale was a real naughty, naughty.
3: So, sorry, what are you doing?
10: Oh, well, Alex was one of mine, you know, a Christian. But his confessions were rubbish. Petty pilfering, toothpicks from hotels, mints from restaurants, the occasional sachet of sweet and low going walkies, that kind of thing.
11: Oh, it's a victimless crime.
3: It's a victimless crime.
10: Exactly. Boring. But the upshot of all that is I've actually nothing on him. And Muggins here has to compose the chatty chat chat for the old burn-up. Now, did he ever speak to yourself?
3: No, he was a very quiet man. But let us apply the principles of shop to Mr. McCorkendale's persona.
11: That's right, you are what you buy.
10: So what, I'm a packet of Chili McCoys?
3: Well, in a sense, yes, Father, but you're also a fab and a zoom, eh? And of course you are a monthly Doctor Who digest.
10: I see what you're saying, right, come on. Do your magic, then.
3: Right, well, let's see, he subscribed to Top Gear magazine, so he liked cars.
10: Uh-huh. What, is that it?
3: No. Dave?
11: Well, he bought opal fruits occasionally, even when they became starburst, though I think he found the adjustment quite hard.
10: Really? What were his speak words at the time?
11: Well, he said he was having quite a hard time adjusting.
10: That was it, was it? Oh, that's irritating. I've got 3 days to construct a eulogy about the man, and I've got nothing.
3: Yes, well, perhaps you should be eulogising my shop. It is the end.
11: Oh, come on, Ramesh. You've still got a wall, even if it is stunted.
3: Yes, well, I suppose that's something.
9: Good morning. I hope you don't mind. I just wondered if I might ask. Is that wall of crisps potato-based?
3: Are you from the EU as well?
9: Guilty as charged.
3: Yes, well, see for yourself. There's not an ounce of corn or maize in that vastly reduced wall. We are in complete compliance with the EU regulations. It's all potato.
9: Oh, is it really? Oh, that's a blow for yourself. Listen, I really hate to be a party pooper, but the EU have decided to come down quite hard on the potato end of things as well. Kitty's health and all that. I'm really sorry, but I'm going to have to ask you to dismantle your wall when you've got a minute.
12: From my cold, dead hands.
3: I hereby call to order an emergency meeting of the Lenzie Local Traders Listing Local Traders Association.
13: Oh, do help yourselves to a wagon wheel, everyone.
14: Oh, you could try one of these scones. They're gluten-free.
15: Hold on a minute, etc. I'll eat gluten.
13: Gluten's lovely. Hey, what's wrong with gluten all of a sudden?
14: Nothing. It's just that I'll die if I eat it.
3: Can we focus, please, on the agenda? To the main soul-crushing event. My wall of crisps lies in ruin, and my business may follow suit.
15: Oh, tell me about it, etc. We are not allowed to sell the Madonna cone bras anymore. Some idiot from the EU Hen Stag Night Observation Working Group. Or there was a lot of bump, etc. But it basically boiled down to, you could have someone's eye out with that. I mean...
3: Jeff, can I stop you? Dave, show him.
11: Aye, well, I knew that a bit of Brussels bashing was on the agenda, so I took the precaution of writing, "It's political correctness gone mad," on this roly-mo whiteboard here.
15: Oh, that's good, that, etc. It was exactly my sentiment, and it saved time. Although, I would have said, "It's political correctness gone mad," etc.
11: Ah, hold on, Jeff, I'll just write that in.
14: Now, hang on a minute, I wouldn't say etc. I don't see why I should be misrepresented.
13: I don't say etc. It's not my thing. It's his thing. Well, my thing is... Well, I don't have a thing.
11: Chops!
13: Well, yes, I like chops, and I probably say it a fair bit, but it's not a catchphrase. I mean, I wouldn't say, "It's political correctness gone mad, chops," would I?
11: Fair point. I'll just stop that.
3: The point is, what are we going to do about the dispersal of my wall of crisps? I have nowhere to put them now. There's no space.
14: Well, I don't mind taking a few boxes as a temporary measure, just to help out.
3: Actually, yes, that's a good idea. You could sell my bacon spiders.
14: Yes, well, it is a pet shop.
13: Hold on a second. Surely I should have dibs on the bacon concerns.
3: Oh, no, don't worry, Jeff. The breaking of the wall has left much meat-themed rubble. You can have chicken espadrilles, the roast ox rockets, and the ham saxophones.
13: Oh, very nice.
15: What about myself, etc.? I'd like to help out. Any naughty crisps, bra-themed snacks, etc.?
3: Jeff... If we had sold prawn panties, we'd have been shut down years ago. You can have the square crisps, the most unerotic item on the wall.
15: Dave, hold up that sign, etc.
11: Righto. Do you want me to put the etc. back in?
8: It don't matter if it's black or white. Brown is beautiful, yellow's also quite nice. Don't diss me, man. Hey, I ain't no pervert. I just want the world to be like a Benetton advert.
7: Oh, for pity's sake.
8: What?
7: Who's saying you're a pervert? No one's saying you're a pervert.
8: I know, but it rhymes with advert. Just help me, right? I'll split the money with you. 80-20.
7: Leave it, Sanji. I'm busy.
8: Whatever.
16: Hello there, everyone. Oh, Team Maju. Oh, what's that?
7: It's a Top Gun poster.
16: What's it doing there? I mean, where's your wall of crisps?
7: Where have you been, Ted? The wall of crisps has been dismantled by the bigwigs in Brussels, so we needed to replace it. I wanted to put a big plasma screen up showing Sky News 24/7 like they do on Eurostar, but Dad poo-pooed it.
16: Did you poo-poo it, Ramesh?
3: Yeah, too right I poo-pooed it. Money's tight as it is. All we wanted to do was cover the discoloured patch at the back. I said they could have a poster and that was that.
8: Sick. A pure wanted Toy Story. Animated cinema evolving in front of your very eyes. Storytelling at its best.
7: But he's got a Toy Story pencil case.
8: I know I have. I'm not ashamed of it. Toy Story is the tits.
16: Yes, I agree with you there, Sanji. Toy Story is an excellent video. But it's lightyear, eh? It will... I mean, what's that thing he says? To the end of space. And back again.
8: OMG. To infinity and beyond, ya doofer.
3: Sanji, you do not call customers a doofer. Especially lovely old Ted, huh? He is lovely. Now, what can we do you for?
16: Well, I came to show you this.
3: Oh!
8: Oh, cool. A terrapin.
16: Got it in one, Sanji. He's called the Darkness, apparently. I might change that, though. Ted Jr. or Mr. Scruffles or Terrence Pin.
3: Terrence Pin.
16: Terry Pin, eh?
3: Terry Pin.
8: That is the humour.
16: Oh, I've got to get up pretty early in the morning to you. You know, what have you come at?
3: Oh, Dad. So do you want your Men's Health magazine?
16: Oh, hey. Oh, I'm sorry, Ramesh. I can't afford my Men's Health this month. I've spent all my money on the Darkness and his food in his wee house. I mean, I'd only get in there for a packet of bacon spiders.
3: What, so the Darkness was a secondary purchase?
16: I suppose so, yes. Lovely, isn't he?
3: He's all right.
16: Right, I'm off to get the Darkness settled. Nice to have a pal, isn't it? Cheery bye-zee-o-zees then. Pigeons. They'll just rats me wings, aren't they? As far as anyway,
3: Sanjay, how much would the Darkness plus food and housing cost, do you think?
8: 25 quid at least. Terrapins are so random.
3: £25? That's what Ted would spend here in a month. Oh, this is a disaster.
7: Zeke.
3: Hello, what are you doing?
7: Dad, can you take the wall of crisps down again? I want to get my Top Gun poster back out.
3: No, son. That wall is never coming down again. Not in my lifetime. It is this thing, the defiance in the face of authority.
7: Well, could you not have told me?
3: Well, if you're that desperate to see Kelly McGillis's face, you're just going to have to remove the box of prawn Stetsons.
7: Fine. Hello, Kelly.
17: Hello there, boys. Oh, it's back! The wall of crisps is back! We've all missed it. I mean, don't get me wrong. I like to see a Top Gun poster as much as the next man, but not as much as I like seeing a wide selection of crisps and that.
8: Ha-ha!
3: Yes, the wall must stand, even if I have to go to prison. Thank you, Mrs. Gibb. Now, what can I get you?
17: Well, I had just come in for me chomp and me gratzy, but you know what? I'm going to pick something off the wall of crisps to celebrate. Now, one of these cheeky fellas here. Bacon punctuation. What's that?
3: Ah, well spotted. The new brick in the new wall. Aim squarely, I think, at the texting generation.
11: That's right. It's your basic punctuation formed from corn and maize and dusted with bacon vapour. Full stops, commas, things of that ilk.
17: Right. I'll have a bag of them then.
18: Hello, boys. Oh, there's the wall of crisp back. Very nice. I take it the beaks at Brussels have done a U-turn.
3: Actually, no, Father. I have made a unilateral decision to reenact the wall.
18: Really?
3: Yes, well, the wall of crisps is the backbone of any small to medium local news vending concern. Without it, we are nothing.
18: Oh, right. So you're defying the bigwigs. I like it. Alok, what are you doing there?
7: I'm trying to get a look at Maverick.
18: I don't know what that means.
11: What is in the box, Father?
18: Oh, just a load of old tat from McCorkendale's attic.
3: Oh, right. Is that like Martika's kitchen?
18: No, it's Alec McCorkendale's worldly goods.
11: Oh, surely that's a good thing. You can write your eulogy now.
18: But there's nothing in it, Dave. No clues.
3: Do you mind if we have a little goosey-goosey gander?
18: Oh, be my guest, but trust me, it's 2 minutes you'll never see back.
11: Oh, look, a receipt for gerbils. Well, there you are, then. He likes gerbils.
18: Look, I've got to do 10 minutes.
11: Oh, I'm sure you can manage that.
18: Oh, be my guest, then, if you think it's so easy.
11: Right, then, I will. I accept the challenge, right? Right. Dearly beloved, we are gathered here today to get...
18: Pad. Get to the point, Father.
11: Tough crowd.
18: Boring!
11: Well, I just wanted to say that there were many facets to the character of Alex McCorkendale. Gerbils, for instance. We suspected for a long time that he liked gerbils, and then we found out that he did like gerbils. And it's amazing what the liking of gerbils can tell you about a man. He also liked cars, or at least collecting car magazines. Oh, that's it. I'm spent.
10: There's no way you can stretch that to 10 minutes. I'll be the laughingstock of the parish. Oh, parish. And my jacket's already in a shugly peg. Oh, peg. Because of the bishop's birthday. I thought the leg of lamb night was a shoo-in, but he claims he dropped numerous hints about go-karting. I really need to pull this one out of the fire. I really don't want to do that soup kitchen again. Right. Better crack off. I haven't got much time.
3: Actually, Father, leave the box with me.
10: Hmm? Oh, okay.
5: Hello.
11: Oh, he's back.
5: Oh, dear. Right, so it is true then. Well, I am sorry. What a pity. It would appear that you've decided to flout the EU regulations.
3: Right, but you flouted Ramesh regulations.
11: Ramesh-ulations.
3: Now is not the time for fusing words, Dave. You've sworn in here with your lack of regard for the common man and your clipboard and your deep ignorance of the restorative powers of corner maize snacks? Huh? Where would Daily Thompson be without pickled onion monster munch?
5: Well, I don't know. I can't see your point, but I'm afraid it's really not my concern. Sorry. And rules are rules.
3: Yes, well, you can stick your rules up your pipe and smoke it because the wall stays.
5: I'm afraid it really can't stay, Mr. Madhu. Sorry.
3: Why? What's the worst thing you can do?
5: Well, this is the thing, you see. I'm actually quite powerful. Sorry. I mean, I'm in point of fact authorised to close your entire concern, so...
3: Oh, that is quite worst, isn't it?
5: Yeah. Sorry. But really, my bad. I'm closing you down. I'm sorry, I'll be back this afternoon with the paperwork, I'm afraid. Bye. Yeah.
11: OMG.
7: Can he do that?
3: Would you mind awfully, Dave, if I borrowed Five Alive for a moment?
11: Not at all. Fill your boots.
3: Five Alive!
14: Oh, I've never been part of a human wall before. Gives you a real sense of camaraderie, doesn't it? I wish it was under better circumstances.
3: Well, I'd like to thank you all for your support. This local traders community...
11: And it is a community.
3: Yes, it is a community. ...has proved it is a community with this impromptu human wall.
15: Well, Ramesh, there's no way we were sitting back and letting those Euro-bunglers take your business away from you, etc.
13: They'll have to go through us first. Mini-chop, anyone?
3: No, thank you, Mutton Jeff. My mouth is dry, I have no spit.
14: I'll have one. My mouth is very moist. There's no gluten on it, is there?
13: Not to my knowledge.

0: human wall, oh? Great idea. I can see where you're coming from.
1: You think you can just swan in here and tell us how to run our concerns? Well, it's not on, Mr. Man. I don't know about the EU, but we are a community, and we will stand firm, and we will...
2: Ellie! You've left a gap in the wall.
1: Oh, bugger has got through.
0: Yeah, sorry for slipping through. Yeah, but here's the official bit. Sorry if it's a bit stuffy, Mr. Majeure, but by order of me, this shop is no longer permitted to trade. Sorry.
3: But I've never ever shut down. Not in over 29 years.
4: Do you mean 30 years?
3: Yes!
5: Wait just one minute. Sanji, human beatbox.
6: Yes!
7: Boom, ch, boom, boom, ch, boom, ch, boom, boom, ch, boom, ch, boom, boom, ch.
6: Europe, my friend, is a federal system. You took our crisps and how we have missed them. Here is the words to the Eurocrat Union. Keep your damned hands off a cheese and onion. 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Beef for the husband.
8: Clean for the wife.
6: If Germany, France and Ukraine can be neighbors, why can't the knickknacks live next to the quavers? 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Risco, break down the wall and you break down yourself.
8: So leave the wall open, you bunch of pure fascist bastards.
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3: Boys, I am touched. 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Sanjay, your beatboxing has improved.
5: We had to do something, Dad. 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
8: Plus, it's still kind of multi-faith, and Alok has agreed to a 60-40 split.
5: 40-60, actually.
8: Whatever.
3: But it's certainly given me shoes for thought.

0: then?
1: That was smashing, wasn't it? Very urgent. What was that you said? Finland's a monster munch. Smashing.
2: Sweden's a what's it, and Norway's a disco, actually.
1: Yeah, that's very good, that's very good. And not only have you delivered a poignant message, but you've done it with phrasing and rhyme. But that's made quite an impact, I don't mind telling you.
2: Cheers.
0: So, will you give us a stay of execution?
1: Oh, no. Oh, sorry, but I really must stick to the old rules. Well, sorry, but I'm shutting you down. It's a buggery thing, I know, but, well, sorry.
0: Well, that's it then. You've ruined me.
1: Yes, well, sorry about that, Mr. Majeur. The EU is a very rigid organisation. I'm going to have to insist on the deconstruction on the Wall of Crisps. So, look at all those glum faces. And it was a terrific rap. I can't stress that enough. A
3: lot of good it done us.
1: I probably shouldn't be telling you this. Oh, go on then. The thing about the EU, right, is... Now, don't get me wrong, I love it. But it is very much about the details, you know, the fine print and the wording. Well, for example, they're very firm and crisp walls. Sorry. But, however, it would be remiss of me not to point out that there's actually no current legislation outlawing the construction of a crisp pyramid.
0: Pyramid? A pyramid of crisps?
1: Yes, but you never heard that from me.
0: Ah, crisp pyramid, That, my Euro non-bungler, is both épouse du flan et formidable.
3: What are you on about?
0: It is French, Sanjay, for amazing and great.
4: Alex McCorkindale led a full and varied life, as you can see from this carousel.
5: That was Father Henderson's idea, Bishop. He combined the words card and carousel.
6: That's very inventive.
4: And the great bounty of greeting cards he collected through the years has allowed me to give this, the very first Cardo sermon. Indeed, the world's first Cardo sermon, and something which I'm sure...
5: That was Father Henderson's idea as well.
6: Yes, he's the genius.
4: The circle of life that was Alex McCorkindale's life began with this card here. Congratulations on the arrival of your new baby. Please note, blue shoes. Blue for a boy, for Alex was nothing if not a boy. Quite lace heavy, these cards. Almost a doily, really.
7: Bags, Mags and Bags with Ramesh, played by Sanjeev Kohli, Dave by Donald McCleary, Alok by Sushil Kumar, Sanjay by Omar Raza, Father Henderson by Gerard Kelly, Ted by Gavin Mitchell, Mutton Jeff by Sean Scanlon, Hilly Buerdine by Kate Brailsford, Jeff etc. by Stephen McNichol, Mrs. Trebus by Marjorie Hogarth, and Mr. Geggy by Tom Urie. The producer was Gus Beattie. Bags, Mags and Bags is a comedy unit production for BBC Radio 4.
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0: Bring out the Branston. Because the crisp vegetables and the one and only tangy sauce in Branston pickle bring out the best in your food.
1: You know, some marmalades get some of their tang from added flavoring. While Robertson's Golden

0: Yes, Minister, by Anthony Jay and Jonathan Lynn, starring Paul Eddington as the Right Honourable James Hacker MP and Nigel Hawthorne as Sir Humphrey Appleby, with Derek Foles as Bernard Woolley in A Question of Loyalty.
1: And you let me have your redraft on establishment levels by Thursday, Peter.
2: Do you need it that early?
1: I don't need it that early, but the minister has to read it before he faces the select committee.
2: Ah.
1: And what makes it harder, he has to remember it.
2: I see.
1: And what makes it hardest of all, he has to understand it.
2: Mm.
1: Incidentally, was it you who wrote the minister's Washington speech?
2: Yes, Sir Humphrey.
1: Oh, really? Well done. Excellent.
3: Yes?
1: Couldn't have been better.
2: Thank you, Sir Humphrey.
1: Not at all.
3: Thank you. The minister's in his office now, sir.
1: Ah, right. Well, thank you all.
4: Thank you.
1: Bernard. Well, how have you enjoyed having your minister out of the office for a week?
3: Not very much.
1: Haven't you?
3: It makes things very difficult.
1: Oh, Bernard. The minister's absence is a godsend. You can do the job properly for once. No silly questions, no bright ideas, no fussing about what the papers are saying. You know, sometimes I think our minister doesn't believe he exists unless he's reading about himself in the papers. You know, I bet that the first thing he says when he comes into the office is, are there any press reports of his Washington speech?
3: How much do you bet?
1: £1.
3: Done.
1: Right.
3: He won't because he's asked already. In the car on the way back from Heathrow.
1: Well, you're learning, Bernard.
3: Oh.
1: There you are.
3: Thank you.
1: So you see why a minister's absence is a good idea, do you?
3: Yes, but so much work piles up.
1: Well, splendid. What with a couple of days briefing before he goes, and the debriefing and backlog when he gets back, you can keep him out of the department's hair for nearly a fortnight. And for the next 6 months, whenever he complains about not being informed about something, you can tell him it came up while he was away.
3: I see. Anyway, we ought to be seeing him now.
1: So, Bernard, incidentally, what did you think about that splendid Washington speech Peter wrote for him? British government administration is a model of loyalty, integrity and efficiency. There's a ruthless war on waste. We're cutting bureaucracy to the bone. A lesson Britain can teach the world.
3: But is it true? Can we prove it?
1: A good speech isn't one where we can prove the minister is telling the truth. It's one where nobody else can prove he's lying.
3: But even so, I...
1: Yeah?
3: Well, I'm sure Peter did a frightfully good job on it and everything, but I just wondered if it might have perhaps been a bit boring for the audience.
1: Of course it was boring. Bored the pants off them. Ghastly to have to sit through it, I should think.
3: But then...
1: Minister's speeches aren't written for the audience they're speaking to, Bernard.
3: No?
1: Delivering a speech is just the formality you have to go through to get the press release into the papers. We can't worry about entertaining people. We're not script writers for a comedian. Not a professional one, anyway. The point is, it said the right things.
3: But why do they have to be said in public?
1: Oh, it's vital. Once that speech has been printed, he's committed to defending us in front of the select committee and things.
3: He defends us anyway.
1: Only while it suits him. Once things go wrong, a minister's first instinct is to rat on his department. So you write him a speech that makes him nail his trousers to the mast.
3: You mean nail his colours to the mast?
1: No, nail his trousers to the mast. Then he can't climb down. Minister.
5: Hello, Humphrey. Bernard, didn't you say there were some press cuttings of my Washington speech?
1: Thank you, Bernard.
3: Yes, I put them in the box, Minister.
1: Minister, you do realise the importance of tomorrow's select committee hearing, don't you?
5: No, of course I do, Humphrey. The press will be there.
1: No, it's not just a question of press. This is a scrutiny of the department's future operation. If we were to emerge from the hearing as extravagant or incompetent...
5: Are we extravagant and incompetent?
1: Well, of course not. But there are hostile MPs on the committee, especially the member for Derbyshire East.
5: Oh, God. Betty Oldham isn't going to be there, is she?
1: Alas, yes. So I do urge you to master this brief, Minister. And do please ask me if you have any problems, won't you?
5: Yes. Another brief on the select committee. I've only just mastered one on the plane coming over.
1: Oh, really? What was in it?
5: I can't quite remember. Well, it's so hard to concentrate on the plane. They keep trying to serve you drinks and show you movies and wake you up.
1: Yes, yes, I'm sure. It's frightfully hard to concentrate if you keep being woken up, Minister. No, seriously. This is the first and only brief containing possible questions from the committee, all with the appropriate answers carefully presented to give the department's position.
5: Are they all absolutely accurate?
1: It is carefully presented to give the department's position.
5: Now, Humphrey, these select committees are very important. I can't be seen to mislead them.
1: You will not be seen to mislead them.
5: But is it the truth?
1: The truth and nothing but the truth.
5: And the whole truth?
1: Of course not, Minister.
5: So? So we tell them we're keeping secrets, do we?
1: Indeed not.
5: Why not?
1: He that would keep a secret must keep it secret that he hath a secret to keep.
5: Who said that?
3: It was Sir Humphrey.
5: No. You said it originally.
3: Oh, Francis Bacon, wasn't it?
5: Why are ministers never allowed to go anywhere without briefs?
3: It's in case they get caught with their trousers down.
5: Very droll, Bernard. Look, we're not going to be interrupted, are we?
3: I've kept your diary empty for the rest of the day.
5: Right. Bernard, remind me what was in the submission I read on the plane.
3: Well, it's more or less a rehash of the report the department produced last year.
5: And the year before?
3: Yes, Minister.
5: And the year before that?
3: Ever since 1867. With a few appropriate alterations, of course. Shall we go through it point by point?
5: Do we have to? I'm still half jet-lagged.
3: Well, it's up to you, Minister, but all the press will be there tomorrow.
5: Right. Let's get down to it. The fact is, Mr. Chairman, that the Department of Administrative Affairs is run to a high standard of efficiency and does indeed support and service the administrative work of all government departments, as we said in our submission to this committee.
4: Thank you, Minister. Questions? Mrs. Oldham.
6: Thank you, Mr. Chairman. Minister, have you ever heard of Malcolm Rhodes?
5: No.
6: I see. Well, Malcolm Rhodes was an assistant secretary in the DAA until he resigned last year.
5: Well, there are 23,000 people in the DAA.
6: But he resigned, or was eased out, became a management consultant in America, and has written a book, of which this is an advance proof, in which he makes a number of astounding allegations of waste of public money in the British civil service, particularly in your department.
5: May I have a quick word with my official? Do we know anything about this?
7: I didn't know that Rhodes had written a book.
8: Oh, my God.
5: You know Rhodes?
9: Yes. Who is he?
8: A troublemaker, Minister.
7: He's not sound, Minister.
3: Well, what's in the book?
7: We don't know.
5: Well, what do I say about it?
7: Stall.
5: Stall? What do you mean, stall?
3: Stall, meaning avoiding answering, Minister.
5: I know what stall means, Bernard. What do you mean by sending me out into a typhoon without even giving me an umbrella?
3: An umbrella wouldn't be much use in a typhoon, Minister. Because the wind would get underneath.
5: Oh, do.
4: Have you had sufficient consultation with your officials now, Minister?
1: Thank you.
6: Well, let me read you some of the scandalous facts that Mr. Rhodes reveals. For instance, and I quote, at number 4 regional supply depot in Herefordshire, there are 2 former aircraft hangars used only for stores, but which are centrally heated to 70 degrees Fahrenheit day and night. What have you to say about that?
5: Really? I can't be expected to answer that sort of detail without notice. It may not even be true.
6: It is. I had it checked last week. What I'm asking is what conceivable reason there could be for such appalling extravagance.
5: Well, some materials deteriorate badly at low temperatures. It depends what was being stored.
6: Copper wire.
5: Yes, well, copper wire can corrode in damp conditions, can't it?
6: It's plastic coated.
5: Plastic coated, yes. Well, plastic coated, yeah, well, I'll certainly, yes, have it looked into.
6: He also says that your department insists on ordering all pens, pencils, paper clips and so on, centrally, and then distributing them against departmental requisitions.
5: Seems very sensible to me. There are big savings on bulk purchases.
6: And he demonstrates that this procedure is 4 times more expensive than if local officers went out and bought what they wanted in the high street.
5: I'll certainly have it looked into.
6: Looked into, yes. You did say in Washington last week that your department conducted a ruthless war on waste and could teach the world a lesson. How would you reconcile that with spending £200,000 on a roof garden on top of the Supplementary Benefits Office in Kettering?
5: Well, I'll...
6: Have it looked into?
5: Yes. Well, I will. I mean, my responsibility is for policy. And if it's detailed administration...
1: I think, Chairman, that the permanent secretary to the DAA is due to appear before us next week. Would not he be the appropriate person to answer these questions?
9: Thank you. Could you see that Sir Humphrey's notified? Perhaps we might let him see the allegations.
10: New allegations of government waste. Some big questions to answer. Minister, you have placed me in a very difficult position.
5: Well, what about the position you put me in? Here's the Prime Minister asking for economies, left, right and centre. And I look as if I'm wasting everything that everyone else has saved.
10: Oh, Minister, no one else has saved anything. You ought to know that by now.
5: Yes, but they all look as though they have.
10: Well, couldn't you have stalled a bit more effectively?
5: What do you mean, stalled?
10: Well, blurred things a bit. You're normally so good at blurring the issue.
5: What?
10: You have a considerable talent for making things unintelligible, Minister.
5: I beg your pardon?
10: No. I mean it as a compliment, I assure you. Blurring issues is one of the basic ministerial skills.
5: What are the others?
10: Delaying decisions, dodging questions, juggling figures, bending facts, and concealing errors.
5: But what did you expect me to do?
10: Well, couldn't you have made it look as though you were doing something and then done nothing? Like you usually do.
5: But, Humphrey, if these revelations are true...
10: Exactly if. You could, for instance, have discussed the nature of truth.
5: The Select Committee couldn't be less interested in the nature of truth. They're all MPs.
10: Well, you could have said it was a security matter.
5: How can HP pencils be a security matter?
10: It depends what you write with them.
5: Why on earth are we building roof gardens on offices?
10: Well, we took over the office design from an American company that was going to occupy it. It just happened nobody noticed the roof garden on the plans.
5: It's gone.
10: Well, a tiny mistake. The sort anyone could make.
5: Tiny? £200,000? Give me an example of a big mistake.
10: Letting people find out about it.
5: Why are we heating sheds full of wire?
10: Do you want the truth?
5: If it's not too much trouble.
10: All the staff use these sheds for growing mushrooms.
5: Well, stop them.
10: They've been doing it since 1945. It's almost the only perk of an extremely boring job.
5: What about Rhodes' proposal for saving money on stationery orders? Why didn't we accept that?
10: Minister, that man was a troublemaker, a crank. He had an unhealthy obsession about efficiency and economy.
5: But why didn't we adopt his proposal? It would have saved millions of pounds.
10: It would have meant a lot of work to implement it.
5: So?
10: Taking on a lot more staff.
5: Oh, Humphrey.
10: Well, disprove it.
5: Well, I can't, obviously.
10: Exactly.
5: Well, you're just making it up, aren't you?
10: Of course.
5: Why?
10: As an example of how to handle a select committee.
6: But let's get down to details. This heated aircraft hangar, for example.
10: Oh, yes, indeed. I fully understand the committee's concern, but it can be very cold in Herefordshire in winter, and even civil servants cannot work.
6: We aren't talking about civil servants. We are talking about coils of wire with plastic coats to keep them warm.
10: Yes, but staff are in and out all the time. It's a question of staff welfare policy.
6: Well, I suggest this policy is costing the taxpayer millions of pounds. Nothing to say, Sir Humphrey.
10: It is not for me to comment on government policy. You must ask the Minister.
6: But you advise the Minister.
10: Well, I think the Chairman is aware that I cannot disclose how I advise my Minister. The Minister is responsible for policy.
6: All right. So we'll ask the Minister. What about stationery requisition savings?
10: Well, that would have involved putting very considerable government patronage in the hands of junior staff.
6: Considerable government patronage? Buying a packet of paper clips?
10: Well, it's government policy to exercise strict control over the number of people allowed to spend its money. I'm sure you'll agree that's right and proper.
6: But it's plain common sense to allow people to buy their own paper clips.
10: The government policy has nothing to do with common sense.
6: Well, don't you think it's time the policy was changed? Well, Sir Humphrey...
10: It is not for me to comment on government policy. You must ask the Minister.
6: But the Minister advises us to ask you.
10: And I'm advising you to ask the Minister.
4: When does this end?
10: Oh, as soon as you like.
6: Well, let's come to the roof garden.
10: Yes, with pleasure. It was part of a wide variety of roof insulation schemes. Which the government undertook to test in the interest of fuel economy.
6: But £200,000?
10: Yes. Well, it was thought that the sale of flowers and vegetable produce might offset the cost.
6: And did it?
10: No.
6: Well, then why not abandon the garden?
10: Well, it's there now. And it does insulate the roof. And we aren't building any more.
6: But you've wasted £200,000.
10: Well, it was the government's policy to test all proposals for fuel saving.
6: At this fantastic waste of taxpayers' money? You agree the money was wasted.
10: It is not for me to comment on government policy. You must ask the minister.
6: Look, Sir Humphrey, whatever we ask the minister, he says is an administrative question for you. And whatever we ask you, you say is a policy question for the minister. How do you suggest we find out what's going on?
10: Yes, I do think there is a real dilemma here, in that while it has been government policy to regard policy as the responsibility of ministers and administration as the responsibility of officials, questions of administrative policy can cause confusion between the administration of policy and the policy of administration. Especially when responsibility for the administration of the policy of administration conflicts or overlaps with responsibility for the policy of the administration of policy.
6: That's a load of meaningless drivel, isn't it?
10: It is not for me to comment on government policy. That's the minister.
5: That was a big help, Humphrey.
10: Oh, thank you, Minister. I did my best.
5: You did your best for yourself, perhaps. But you haven't solved anything. The day after tomorrow, we'll both be sitting there, side by side, getting the third degree from that committee. We have to have proper answers, the same answers.
10: Well, we must establish what our position is.
5: Well, what are the facts?
10: I'm discussing our position, Minister. The facts are neither here nor there.
5: Well, I see. All right. What is our position, then?
10: Well, we just have to choose one of the five standard excuses which deal with each of their allegations. A different one for each, if possible.
5: Five standard excuses?
10: Mm. Now, first, there's excuse we used, for instance, in the Anthony Blunt case.
5: Which was?
10: There is a perfectly satisfactory explanation for everything, but security forbids its disclosure. Second, there's the excuse we use for comprehensive schools. It's only gone wrong because of heavy cuts in staff and budget, which have stretched supervisory resources beyond the limit.
5: But that's not true, is it?
10: No, but it's a good excuse. Third, the excuse we use for Concord. It was a worthwhile experiment, now abandoned, but not before it provided much valuable data and considerable employment.
5: But that is true, isn't it? Oh, no, of course it isn't.
10: Four, the excuse we use for the Munich Agreement. It occurred before some important facts were known and cannot happen again.
5: What important facts?
10: That Hitler wanted to conquer Europe.
5: That was known to everybody.
10: Not the Foreign Office.
5: And five,
10: the charge of the Light Brigade excuse. It was an unfortunate lapse by an individual which has now been dealt with under internal disciplinary procedures.
5: And that covers everything?
10: It has so far everything.
5: Even wars?
10: Well, small wars, yes.
5: All right. So it's real teamwork from now on, Humphrey?
10: United we stand, divided we fall, Minister.
5: Good. Where do we start?
10: Well,
11: Minister, may I interrupt? You have to be at the House in 10 minutes, and the Prime Minister's special advisor wonders if you could pop into number 10 for a drink sometime today. Sir Mark Spencer.
5: Mark Spencer? Yes, of course. Yes,
11: I suggested 5:30.
5: Fine. God, I knew there'd be trouble. Now the PM's getting interested in why our explanations to the committee have been so feeble. That's all I needed.
10: Well, perhaps it is just for a drink.
5: Don't be silly, Humphrey. You don't get invited for drinks at number 10 because they think you're thirsty. Look, I'll see you back here at 6:30.
10: Yes, right.
5: We'll cook up a story, right?
10: Agree our position, Minister.
12: That's what I said.
13: Come in, Jim. Scott.
14: Yeah, thanks.
13: How are things going?
14: Fine. Look, that select committee, well, it was a bit of a shock having that book thrown at us out of the blue, but it's all under control. Thank you. Humphrey and I are getting together this evening. We'll be able to explain everything. Nothing for the PM to worry about. You know, what beats me is how Malcolm Rhodes got all that information. It seems most of it happened outside his division. And I wouldn't mind knowing who got those advance proofs to Betty Oldham. PM must be livid. But it's certainly no fault of mine.
13: What makes you think the PM is livid?
14: Well, surely.
13: Let's try and look at the situation logically, shall we, Jim?
14: Of course.
13: Let me ask you some questions. What has the PM been trying to achieve in public expenditure?
14: Cuts, obviously.
13: And why has there been so little success?
14: Because of civil service obstruction?
13: Right. Are all the Cabinet committed to this policy of cutting public expenditure?
14: So, yes. Certainly I am.
13: Well, if that is so, why have virtually no ministers achieved any real cuts?
14: Well, Rome wasn't built in a day, you know.
13: No. It's because all the ministers have gone native.
14: Oh, I don't think...
13: The civil service has house-trained them to a man.
14: Well, some of them, perhaps. I certainly haven't.
13: If a minister were really trying to cut expenditure, how would he react to a book exposing massive government waste?
14: Well, it would depend on... what are you trying to say?
13: Do you know what the civil service is saying about you?
14: No.
13: That you're a pleasure to work with.
14: Oh, that's very nice. Oh.
13: That's what Barbara Woodhouse says about her prize-winning spaniels.
14: Ah.
13: I've even heard Sir Humphrey Appleby say of you that you're worth your weight in gold. What does that suggest to you?
14: You mean I failed utterly.
13: You look as if you need another scotch.
14: No, I suppose the PM is not pleased with my performance at the Select Committee because I failed to cover up the failure.
13: On the contrary, the PM is not pleased because you're covering up too well.
14: Thank you. What?
13: Well, don't you see? You're protecting the civil service. You're protecting Humphrey Appleby. The PM and I are doing our level best to expose why cuts in public expenditure are not taking place. And you are helping the civil service to defy the government.
14: Am I?
13: Mm. Now, you were wondering where Betty Oldham got the advance proofs of that book, hmm? And where Malcolm Rhodes got the inside information?
14: Well,
13: can't you guess?
14: You mean the PM?
13: Of course not. Not you mean, directly.
14: You mean you? So, well, what should I do at the Select Committee?
13: There's only one course open to you. Absolute loyalty.
14: Ah. Who to?
13: That's your decision.
10: Actually occurred before some important facts were known. And I am able to assure you that no such oversight could possibly occur again. Wouldn't you agree, Minister?
14: Yes, Sir Humphrey's reply is absolutely correct.
10: Go on.
14: The correct official reply. But, well, I've been thinking very deeply since our last meeting, and really there is no doubt that this committee is on to something. Of course, there's waste. Whatever the excuses we can always find for individual cases, and you've convinced me that our whole attitude is wrong. Ministers and their civil servants cover up and defend where we should seek out and destroy.
10: Minister,
14: I have spoken to Mr. Malcolm Rhodes, the author of this invaluable book, and he has agreed to head an outside independent inquiry into the whole of government administration, starting with my department.
4: How does Sir Humphrey react to this?
14: Oh, he's in full agreement. We work as a team, don't we, Humphrey? And I may say, he's a pleasure to work with.
6: But, Minister, this account of what's been going on doesn't square with what you were saying in your Washington speech about a ruthless war on waste.
14: Well, I'm an old-fashioned sort of chap, Betty. I believe in things like loyalty. Whatever you say to them privately, you defend your chaps in public. Humphrey.
6: In that case, aren't you being rather disloyal to them now?
14: No, because in the end a minister has a higher loyalty. A loyalty to Parliament. A loyalty to the nation. And that loyalty must take precedence. Come what may. Painful as it may be. My belief is that one is loyal to one's department and one's officials until the evidence is overwhelming. But I must say now in public what I've long been saying in private, that reforms can and will be carried out. And I know that in Sir Humphrey I will find my staunchest ally. Isn't that so, Humphrey?
10: Yes, Minister. That was a big help, Minister.
14: I did my best.
10: You did your best for yourself, perhaps. So this is your idea of teamwork, is it? Most amusing.
14: I had to do it.
10: You had to do what?
1: cravenly admitting everything to that committee. Don't you realize how calamitous this has been for us?
5: Not for me, I hope.
1: You hope in vain, Minister. The department is up in arms. They'll have very little confidence in you in the future. And as for number 10, well, I shudder to think how the PM may react to a public admission of failure.
11: Oh, a personal letter from the Prime Minister.
5: Hey?
1: Well, I did warn you. Bernard, perhaps you should give some thought to drafting a face-saving letter of resignation for the minister.
5: Dear Jim, we haven't seen enough of each other lately. Would you be free to come to lunch at Chequers on Sunday? We shall just be the family. Do please bring Annie and Lucy. I look forward so much to seeing you.
1: I don't think
5: it's paid off. It's paid off.
1: A conspiracy. That drink with Mark Spencer.
5: So wonderful. Look, we haven't seen enough of each other lately. Lunch at Chequers, just the phone. Look, it's handwritten. Do you know what this letter is worth, Humphrey?
1: I believe the going rate is 30 pieces of silver.
5: No, Humphrey. Integrity and loyalty have been rewarded.
1: Loyalty?
5: I supported you, Humphrey, just the way you have always supported me. Isn't that so? Did you say something, Humphrey?
3: I think he said yes, Minister.
0: In A Question of Loyalty, you heard Paul Eddington as Jim Hacker, Nigel Hawthorne as Sir Humphrey, and Derek Folds as Bernard. Betty Oldham, MP, was played by Julie Parfitt, and Sir Mark Spencer by Nigel Stock. William Hope was Peter, Helena Breck, Gillian, John Strickland, the committee chairman, and Arnold Diamond, the MP. Yes, Minister was written by Anthony Jay and Jonathan Lynn and adapted for radio by the producer, Pete Atkin.

0: hope you're not hungry, dear Henry, dear Henry. 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

0: we'd like you to meet the Lyon family.
1: I'm Richard Lyon.
2: I'm Barbara Lyon.
3: I'm Ben Lyon.
4: And I'm Baby Daniels Lyon.
0: And here they are in a fine romance.

0: Well, come on, kids. Sit down and eat your lunch.
1: Okay. What have we got?
2: The same thing we've been eating ever since Christmas.
1: Oh, no, not.
2: Yes, leftover turkey.
0: Now, stop complaining, you two. You're very lucky to have it.
3: Yes, and it was a very nice imported turkey.
2: Well, I know, Mother, but it's been carved up so much, it looks terrible now.
1: If you think it looks terrible now, you should have seen its passport picture.
0: Richard, stop talking and eat your lunch.
2: Say, Mother, today's Thursday, isn't it?
3: I think so. Why?
2: Well, I want to be sure not to mistake it from here on the radio tonight.
3: Oh, me too. It's a wonderful show, isn't it?
1: Yeah, that Dick Bentley kills me. He's the funniest man I ever heard.
0: Oh, wait a minute. The funniest man you ever heard? The funniest?
1: Well, sure, Pop. Why?
0: Well, nothing. Nothing.
3: Oh, Ben, you sound hurt. What's the matter?
0: Nothing, nothing at all. Only it has been said that I'm pretty funny in my own quiet, side-splitting way. In fact, I could go back into show business tomorrow and be just as big a success as Dick Bentley.
3: Of course you could, darling. You and Dick Bentley have a lot in common. He's good-looking and you're good-looking. He's funny and you're funny. He has a wonderful, youthful physique and you've got... Well, you can't be exactly alike.
0: Why do you always have to spoil everything?
1: Pop, you aren't jealous of Dick Bentley, are you?
0: Of course not, but it's a little irritating to hear you all talk about him so much. All I've heard this morning is Bentley, Bentley, Bentley. Of course, I realize you all think I'm just a nobody.
1: Oh, no, we don't. I think you're a past master in the art of spontaneous humor. You have the inimitable knack of being able to variate between pathos and burlesque. And your wit is scintillating.
0: Well, thank you, son, but... Wherever did you learn to express yourself like that?
1: Well, I didn't. I read it in a theatrical column.
0: Oh. Well, whoever wrote that about me certainly is an intelligent critic.
1: Oh, he didn't write it about you. He wrote it about Dick Bentley.
0: Oh.
4: Well, Mr. Lyons, will it be all right if I leave the washing up tonight? I want tickets away, Adelaide.
0: Of course, Aggie. What movie are you going to see?
4: No movie. I'm going to see Tickets from Here. I'm very fond of Joy Nichols and Jimmy Edwards.
1: Yes, and they both have such distinctive qualities. One has a lovely contralto voice, and the other has such a fine big mustache.
4: Don't be daft. Joy Nichols hasn't got a mustache.
3: Of course she hasn't. Dick Bentley has a mustache.
2: No, Mother, that's Jimmy Edwards.
3: Oh, and Bentley's the one with the fine contralto voice.
0: Look, can't we just drop the subject? It's a wonderful program. Let's leave it at that. Oh, hello, Skippy. At least you haven't got a one-track mind. Have you, Skippy? Well, Skippy, tell me, what's your favorite program? Doggone it.
4: Well, I think I'll wait in the kitchen before Mr. Lion blows up.
0: Now, look, I've had enough. I don't want any more of you to mention Bentley again today.
2: Oh, that's my new boyfriend. He's taking me to the movies in his father's car.
0: What kind of a car is it?
2: It's a Bent... Oh! You told me not to mention the name, Daddy.
0: Oh, that kind.
2: Yes. Well, I better get started. Is it all right if I go dancing with him tonight, Mother?
3: Yes, but be in early.
2: I will.
5: Do you have to go in, Barbara? It's such a beautiful night.
2: Well, I'm afraid so, Dick. Mother and Daddy are already asleep. Well, thanks for taking me to the Palais de Dance tonight. It was terrific.
5: I should thank you. You paid for the tickets.
2: Well, it's a force of habit. I go out with my brother so often.
5: Never mind. I won't always be going to dramatic school. Someday I'll be a big comedian making a lot of money.
2: But you're studying to be a dramatic actor.
5: Yes, but I've decided I don't want to make people cry. I want to make them laugh.
2: Well, you were wonderful last night in Back to Methuselah.
5: Really? How was my makeup?
2: Perfect. You really made me believe that you were 969 years old.
5: Oh, Barbara, that's the nicest thing you've ever said to me. You know, you're the kind of girl one reads about in books.
1: What kind of books have you been reading?
2: Richard, close that window and go back to bed.
1: You know Ma makes me sleep with my window open.
2: All right, but go back to bed.
1: Okay.
5: It was wonderful dancing with you tonight, Barbara.
2: It was wonderful dancing with you too, Dick.
5: Honestly?
2: Honestly. Every time I dance with you, I find joy in your arms.
5: Someday we'll dance all the time. Someday, maybe, you'll be Mrs. Dick Brushbridge.
2: Mrs. Dick Brushbridge. Oh, that's beautiful.
5: We'll have a wonderful little house.
2: Yes, and you'll sit in front of the fire smoking your pipe while I do the housework.
5: And in the distance, I can already hear the buzzing of the vacuum cleaner.
2: No, that's my father sleeping on his back. I'd better go in now, Dick.
5: Will you kiss me goodnight, Barbara?
2: No, Dick.
5: Please.
2: No.
5: Please kiss me goodnight, Barbara.
2: No, Dick.
6: Will you please kiss him goodnight so we can all get some sleep?
2: Good night, Dick. I'm going in and write about you in my diary.
5: Good night, dream girl. I'll see you tomorrow.
2: Good night.
5: Good night.
6: Good night.
0: Oh, baby, shall I call the children down for breakfast?
3: No, I want to talk to you first. I found Barbara's diary this morning and I read it.
0: Oh, that's awful. You shouldn't have read Barbara's diary. It isn't done.
3: I know it isn't done, but it's very interesting as far as it goes.
0: No, I mean I'm ashamed of you reading other people's diaries. It isn't honorable spying on a child's most inner thoughts. What does she say?
3: She's in love with Dick Bentley.
0: What?
3: She's in love with Dick Bentley.
0: That's ridiculous.
3: Well, it's right here in her diary. Listen, tonight I had a date with Dick B. It was wonderful.
0: So what? There are thousands of Dick B's in the world.
3: We went to the Pally to dance. I paid for the tickets.
0: That sounds a little like Bentley. Yeah, go on.
3: Every time Dick asked me to dance, I found joy in his arms. How do you like that? He asked our daughter to dance and then waltzes over Joy Nichols.
0: Well, that's just a figure of speech. Go on, read some more.
3: All right. Dick likes being an actor, but he's unhappy because people cry over his performances instead of laughing at them.
0: That begins to sound more like Bentley.
3: Listen to this. I saw Dick on the stage Wednesday night, and although it's hard to believe, he looked every bit of 969 years old.
0: It is Bentley.
3: Tonight, Dick asked me to marry him. I'm thinking it over.
0: Oh, I won't hear of it. My little baby. No good can come of a young girl marrying a man old enough to be her father.
3: Oh, I don't know, Ben. You and I have been very happy.
0: Now, wait a minute.
7: Ah, morning, family.
0: Oh, Richard, I'd like to talk to you.
7: What have I done now?
3: Oh, nothing, darling, nothing. We want to talk to you about your sister's new boyfriend.
0: Yes, where does Barbara dig up these boyfriends of hers?
7: Oh, she doesn't dig them up, Pop. They just look like it.
0: Well, I'm worried, Richard. I think she's serious this time.
7: Oh, she'll get over it. She always does.
0: I don't know. This man is very sophisticated.
7: He is?
0: Yes, and those kind of men always know how to win a young girl. I don't like the type.
7: Oh, stop getting so upset.
0: I've got a right to get upset. It's up to me to see that my daughter marries a better man than her father.
7: Huh? Oh, Pop means it's up to him to see who she marries.
3: Oh.
0: Thanks, son.
8: Master Richard, you come upstairs right away and tidy your room.
7: Oh, okay, Aggie. I'm coming.
3: Well, I'm glad Richard doesn't know who he is.
0: So am I. Maybe I can talk Barbara out of it.
3: Oh, no. You'll never be able to talk her out of it.
0: Why do you say that?
3: Well, because when I was her age, I felt the same way about Dick Bentley. And so did my mother before me.
0: Well, I can see you're going to be no help. So I'm going over and talk to Wimple.

0: Hey, Whipple.
1: Hello, Mr. Hill.
0: Oh, Whipple, I came over to get your advice about something.
1: Oh, good. I can always straighten out everybody else's problems but my own. Now, what is it?
0: Well, there's a certain man who's in love with a girl half his own age.
1: Oh, shame on you, Mr. L.
0: No, I'm not talking about myself. It's about another man and a young girl. Don't you think a girl of 18 is too young to get married?
1: Well, it all depends. I got married at 18, and I feel the same way about my wife today as I did the day I married her.
0: You do?
1: Yes. I still can't stand her.
0: Well then, Wimple, why did you marry her?
1: She married me. The perfection of my physique has always attracted the opposite sex. Do you know how I got this physique?
0: Yeah, malnutrition.
1: Yes. You're quite right, and plenty of it. Now, don't you wish you had a chest like mine?
0: Don't make me laugh. I'll compare my chest with yours any day. Here, wait until I unbutton my shirt. There. Look at all the hair on my chest.
1: Where?
0: Right there.
1: Oh, yes. They do make a lovely couple.
0: Wait a minute. I did have three, but the wind was awfully strong last week.
1: I'm sorry, Mr. L. I'm afraid you're not in the same class as me. Even when I was a lad, all the girls used to chase after me.
0: Well, girls used to chase after me, too.
1: Yes, but the girls who chased after me didn't throw rocks.
0: Is that so?
1: Yes.
0: I'll have you know I was very popular at school. I went steady with three girls at the same time.
1: Well, the same thing happened to me, and it was four girls.
0: Well, wait a minute, let me think. There was Joyce, Margot, Joan, Adana, Madeline, yes. It was five girls I went steady with.
1: Now, Mr. L, I think we're both deceiving each other. Now, let's be honest. How many girls do you really go steady with?
0: One. BB.
1: Yes, I thought so.
0: Now, you tell me. How many girls did you really go steady with?
1: Well, 7.
0: Well, this is all very interesting, but it isn't helping me with my problem. Now, what am I going to do about this man who's in love with this very young girl, Wimple? I'm frightened.
1: Well, go and see him. Why should you be frightened? After all, the man's only human.
0: Have you seen Dick Bentley?
1: No.
0: Then you don't know what you're talking about. Well, so long, Whipple, and thanks for the advice you didn't give me.
1: Not at all.
0: Oh, BB. BB, I just got back from Wimple's.
2: Oh, good. I've just been having a talk with Florrie about Barbara.
3: Yes, and I told her to stop worrying. All young girls go through a phase. I'll never forget the year I was a debutante. The year I came out.
0: From what, an apple?
3: Oh, you're so funny.
0: Oh, I was only kidding. Tell me, Florrie, when you were a young girl, if ever, did you ever fall in love with an older man?
3: Of course. Most young girls do.
2: Was he handsome?
3: No, not very.
2: Well, then why'd you fall in love with him?
3: Well, I think it was because he thought I was beautiful. He looked up to me.
0: Oh, a crazy midget, huh?
3: I might have known this would happen. I'll see you later, BB, there. All right, dear.
2: Oh, Ben, how could you?
0: I'm sorry, but there are two people in this world who really annoy me.
2: Who are they?
0: Why should I mention Florrie's name twice?
2: I heard that.
0: I know, that's why I said it.
2: Oh! You didn't really mean that, did you?
0: No, but it was the only way I could get rid of it. Look, I wanted to talk to you alone about Barbara. I've decided to go over and see Bentley. I think I can straighten this thing out.
2: Well, how are you going to do it?
0: I'll appeal to him.
2: Well, maybe, but I think he'd prefer Barbara.
0: No, I mean, I'll talk this thing over with him.
2: Oh.
0: If I were an Australian, he'd be sure to listen to me.
2: What do you mean?
0: Well, Australians are very loyal to one another.
2: Well, then why don't you go over to Mr. Bentley's and pretend you're an Australian?
0: No, I wouldn't be convincing. I've never even seen Australia. If it comes to that, I've never even seen Bentley.
2: Oh, well, you'd recognize him in a minute. He looks exactly like he does on the radio.
0: No, I'll try and think of something else. I'm going in the kitchen and have a cup of coffee.
2: How do you like that, BB? He won't do a thing about it. Well, BB, I will. Come on. We'll go over and see Dick Bentley. This must be Dick Bentley's house. There's a bath chair in the garden. I'll ring the bell.
1: Ah,
4: Bonjour, madame. What can I do for you?
2: Just let me in, Mr. Bentley. You can't fool me with that Australian accent.
4: Oh, I am not Mr. Bentley. I am Mr. Bentley's boy.
2: Really? I didn't even know he was married. Well, tell your father I want to see him.
5: Oh, Alphonse, I've just received a koala bear from Australia. Go out and buy me some gum leaves.
2: Well, Dick Bentley.
5: Hello.
2: Hello.
5: Oh, wow. Alphonse, don't just stand there. This attractive lady may be thirsty. Get your glass of champagne. I don't believe I got your name, Miss?
2: I'm not Miss. I'm married.
5: Oh. Well, don't just stand there, Alphonse. Bring the lady a glass of water. Yes.
2: Don't bother. Mr. Bentley, you've simply got to start chasing after Barbara.
5: Barbara? Mm. I've chased after Elizabeth, Geraldine, Ermentrude, Marigold, Mavis. But Barbara escapes me.
2: Well, the next time she escapes you, don't chase after her. She's too young and she's only 18.
5: 18? Mm. And I can assure you I've never been out with her. My conscience would never allow me to go out with an 18-year-old girl, to say nothing of my solicitors.
2: But you have dated her. It says so in her diary. And it's got to stop. If you don't leave my daughter alone, I'll send you to jail for life or maybe longer.
5: Barbara is your daughter?
2: Not only that, I'm her mother.
5: I see. Alphonse, I'll humor her while you look in the papers and see where she escaped from.
2: I can see what a flirt you are by all the girls' photos in this room. Whose picture is that on the piano?
5: Oh, that's Margaret. I'll never forget the day I met her. It was a case of love at first sight.
2: It was?
5: Yes. After all, when a person sees a cuddly figure, ruby lips and soft wavy hair, it's hard not to fall. So Margaret fell.
2: Honestly, I don't understand a man like you, flirting with this girl and that girl. Why do you find women so attractive?
5: Well, I... Yes.
2: Well, there's only one thing to do. I'll telephone my husband. He'll know how to handle this. He's an Australian.
5: An Australian? Why didn't you say so before? Did you hear that, Alphonse? This brilliant woman's married to an Australian.
2: Oh, mind you, he hasn't lived there for a few years.
5: Once an Aussie, always an Aussie. Tell me, are his parents Australian too?
2: Oh, yes. His father was one of the early boomerangs.
5: Don't be silly. A boomerang is something you throw away and it comes back to you.
2: That's his father.
5: That's his father, she says.
2: Yes.
5: What part of Australia did your husband come from? Sydney, Melbourne, or the bush?
2: Well, he was born in Sydney, but he was raised in the bush.
5: Ah, yes, the bush. The wide open space is where it's either the wild animals or us. Come over here and I'll show you my kangaroo skin.
2: You keep your shirt on, young man.
5: I was talking about... Oh, never mind. Well, I'll go and see your husband. What's his address?
2: 1809 Southwick Street. His name's Ben Lyon.
5: Oh, Ben Lyon.
2: Mm-hmm.
5: Oh, I heard him once on the air 3 years ago.
2: And you still remember him?
5: Remember him? There are two incidents that are burned deep in my memory. Ben Lyon's broadcast and the time the garbage cart overturned on my front lawn.
2: Well, how nice. I'll see you at the house.
5: Yes, I'll come over later and your husband and I'll have a good old talk about Australia.
2: Oh, no, you mustn't talk to my husband about Australia. He's been so upset about Barbara lately that he doesn't even remember living in Australia.
5: How utterly ghastly.
2: Yes, well, I'd better be running along. But before I go, I'd just like to say, I really don't blame those girls for falling for you. You're really very good looking.
5: Thank you.
2: For your age.
5: Thank you. Sometimes I wish I wasn't so attractive. You know, girls flock around me like bees around a honeycomb. And there the similarity ends.
2: Why?
5: Because they never beehive themselves. Oh, I made a honey.
2: Oh, dear, yes. That was a stinger. Well, I must be going. Goodbye, or as you Australians would say, adios, amigos. And watch out for the girls.
5: I will. And you watch out for the squirrels. Oh, what an experience. Oh, Alphonse.
4: Yes, Mr. Bentley?
5: I'm going up to try and rehabilitate an old Australian. Worry over his daughter has unbalanced his mind.
6: He doesn't even remember living in Australia.
4: How utterly ghastly.
6: Yes, well, never mind. I'll cure him. I'll take him back to his childhood days in the bush. Alphonse, fetch my boomerang and my kangaroo coat.
4: Where are they?
6: They're on the chair where I took them off last night. Oh, so you know me, eh?
2: Oh, aye. But say, why are you wearing that kangaroo coat and carrying that boomerang?
6: Well, I'm going to rehabilitate a fellow Australian whose mind is cracked.
2: Oh.
6: Where is Ben Lyon?
2: In the den.
6: Good, I'll go right in. Wagga Wagga.
7: What?
0: Wagga Wagga to you.
6: Remember the call of the kookaburra?
0: No.
6: Then listen.
0: I wonder who let him in.
6: Have I awakened anything?
0: Yes, the neighbors. Quiet it down a little, will you? What a crackpot. I wonder who he is.
6: Oh, poor chap's talking to himself. He is in a bad way. I'll try something else. He sang as he watched and waited till his Billy Boy, you'll come waltzing Matilda with me. Now, what does that remind you of?
0: The time our cat got his tail caught in a mangle.
6: No, come on. Think back, sport, to the jolly times you had in dear old Australia.
0: Australia?
6: Yes, don't you remember? You're a son of Sydney?
0: Wait a minute. No. My old man's name was Sam.
6: Oh. Now, go on, mate. Now, don't be a dill. Now, think back. Better still, get into your kangaroo skin and we'll compare boomerang.
0: Kangaroo skin?
6: Well, don't say it like that. Some of my best friends are kangaroos.
0: I'll bet they are.
6: But you must remember the kangaroo.
0: Don't you dare hop any closer to me or I'll pick your pocket.
2: Hello, Mr. Bentley. I'm glad to see you and Ben are getting acquainted.
0: Bentley?
2: Mm-hmm.
0: Not Dick Bentley.
2: Yes.
6: That's right.
0: Oh, well, now I get it. At first, I thought you were nuts.
6: Well, if you don't mind my saying so, you both strike me as being very peculiar.
0: That's great coming from a guy wearing a kangaroo coat and carrying a boomerang.
8: Oh, Mother, save me a cup of tea, will you? I'll be down in 5 minutes.
2: All right, dear.
6: Who was that?
2: That was Barbara. She's the one who thinks you're the most fascinating man in the world.
6: Well, at least one member of the family is sane.
0: Now, look, you...
2: Ben, be nice to Mr. Bentley. He came over to help us about Barbara.
0: Oh, yeah. Well, that's very nice of you, Dick, but I still can't understand how it happened. 18 is so young.
6: Oh, well, I only look 18. You see... Not you.
0: Not you, Bentley. We're not talking about you.
2: Poor Barbara.
0: I was talking about Barbara.
2: I wonder what she'll do when she sees you.
6: Well, it'll probably send her into a frenzy of uncontrollable emotion. We'll just sit here and wait.
0: Bentley, what are you going to say to Barbara?
6: Don't worry. I won't encourage her.
2: Here she comes now. Maybe you better hide and let me talk to her first.
0: Come on into the kitchen, Dick.
2: Yeah, I'll try and reason with her, then I'll call you.
6: All right. So, Bentley boy, why were you cursed with this fatal chop?
8: May I have some tea, Mother?
2: Yes, dear, but first I'd like to have a little talk with you.
8: What about?
2: About this boy you're so crazy about. He's too sophisticated for you. And you know how old he is?
8: Of course I do. He was 19 on Nelson's birthday.
2: See what I mean? That was in 1758. That would make him about... Now, let me see. Oh, my goodness, he's older than your father.
8: Mother, have you ever seen him?
2: Of course I have. He's in the kitchen with your father now.
8: He is? Oh, gee, I can't wait to see him.
2: Barbara, I hate to do this to you, but you force me to. From now on, I forbid you to see him again. If he calls, I command you to stay in your room. You can't even speak to him on the telephone.
8: Why, Mother, I never realized you could be so strict.
2: Well, I can when I have to.
8: You're wonderful. Excuse me, darling, while I go upstairs and put on some lipstick. I wouldn't want Dick to see me like this.
2: Oh, Richard.
9: Yes, Ma?
2: Come on down here and help your dear old Ma, will you, son?
9: What's up?
2: It's your sister. She's in love.
9: Oh, is that all?
2: Is that all? You know who she's in love with? Dick Bentley.
9: No kidding. I didn't know old rocking chair Bentley had a son.
2: Richard. old rocking chair Bentley himself.
9: Oh, Ma, Barbara would never fall in love with Dick Bentley. It's too fantastical.
2: You mean fanatical.
9: Oh, yeah, that's it.
2: Well, I'm going to show you how wrong you are. Oh, Ben!

0: Okay, honey.
1: Well, where's the poor girl who's so madly in love with me?
2: Barbara's upstairs. Richard, this is Dick Bentley. You already know your father.
3: Ma, would it be all right if I said something to Mr. Bentley?
2: Why, of course, dear. Go right ahead.
3: Stay away from my sister or I'll punch you in the nose.
1: I assure you, young man, it's not my fault if your sister's in love with me. Things like this are always happening to me. You see, women of all ages find me the most irresistible man in the world.
4: What colossal conceit. How do you like the ego of that guy? How can he even think he's the most irresistible man in the world when he knows I am?
1: How can you even compare yourself with me? Me with my Barrymore profile.
4: You do look a little like Ethel.
1: Take that back, you duck bill platypus, you.
4: Now, Bentley, you've gone too far.
2: Now, boys, please don't get into a fight. There's no point to it.
4: No point to it?
2: No, you're the only two men in the world who couldn't hurt each other.
3: Oh, I'll get it. Come in.
5: Hello. I suppose you're Richard.
3: Oh, that's right.
5: Well, I'm Dick Brushbridge, Barbara's new boyfriend.
3: Oh, that must have been yesterday. She's got a new one.
5: What?
3: Oh, anyway, I'll tell her you're here.
2: Ben, I think our problem's solved. See that young man who just came in?
5: Yes.
2: Well, maybe he'd be willing to take Barbara away from Dick Bentley.
5: Honey, it won't work.
2: Oh, yes, it will. Dick won't have a chance against so much youth.
1: Now, this is the final insult. Until this moment, I had no interest in your daughter, but now I shall turn on every ounce of charm and sweep the teenage kid right off her feet.
2: Oh, Ben, do something.
5: Honey, you've already done it.
6: Dick, where are you? Oh, Dick.
1: She sees me. Her girlish heart flutters.
6: Dick, let me kiss you.
1: If you must. Oh, you silly, silly girl. I'm over here. You're kissing the wrong chap.
6: Well, no, I'm not. This is my boyfriend, Dick Brushbridge.
5: Oh, this is wonderful.
2: Yes, and he's such a nice-looking boy, too.
6: Oh, come on, Dick. Come on, Richard. We'll be late for the pictures.
3: Okay.
5: Goodbye, all.
1: You mean to say she's really gone out with another boy with me here?
5: That's right.
1: This is unbelievable. I must be dreaming. Bebe, will you pinch me?
2: Oh, no, I won't. Just because you've lost Barbara, you're not going to start flirting with me.
5: Dick, don't look so dejected.
1: Well, I can't help it. I still don't understand why Barbara preferred that other chap to me.
5: Well, if you want to know the truth, it's a question of age. You and I are both in the same boat.
1: You're right, Ben. It's age. You know, somebody wrote a song that fits us perfectly. You know the one?

Of Life with the Lyons, with Phoebe Daniels and Ben Lyon, where their children Barbara and Richard. Also in this recording were Dick Bentley, Doris Rogers, Molly Weir, Hollis Percival, David Enders, and Hugh Morton. Script by Phoebe Daniels, Bob Block, and Bill Harding. The Variety Orchestra was conducted by Paul Kennelly, with incidental music by Arthur Wilkinson, production by Tom Ronald.

0: Sometimes you take so much trouble making half their pudding, you forget to make...
1: custard?
0: So Brown and Poulsen have made instant mixed custard. Real creamy custard like you'd expect from Brown and Poulsen. Just add boiling water. You need no milk. And you've perfect custard in seconds.
2: Oh, yes. Beautiful. Mm, do you want some custard, Mum?
1: Oh, thank you.
0: Brown and Poulsen instant mixed custard. Good and creamy. Because Brown and Poulsen make it.
3: Once upon a time there was an engineer. Choo-choo Charlie was his name, we hear. He had an engine and he sure had fun. He used good and plenty candy to make his train run.
4: Charlie says, love my good and plenty. Charlie says, really rings the bell. Charlie says, love my good and plenty. Don't know any other candy that I love so well.
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0: Good evening. Welcome once more to Act Your Age, the show in which three comedy generations compete against each other in a contest to find out which is the funniest. There haven't been people of such widely differing ages gathered together since Bill Wyman and Ronnie Wood went on a double date. First of all, we have the up-and-comers. Next to our standing captain, Holly Walsh, is a comedian who recently became the youngest ever presenter of Nevermind the Buzzcocks, a show he'd never actually seen before, as it's on after his bedtime. It's Jack Whitehall. All right, Jack. So, first things first, Jack, your favourite ever joke?
1: It's, my girlfriend is actually an internet porn star, and she's going to be furious when she finds out.
0: Next, the comedy elite, who we call the current crop, beside a Captain Lucy Porter, is a comic who spent her teenage years in the Australian town of Newcastle. It's exactly the same secondary school system as our own Newcastle, except they don't need a creche. It's Sarah Kendall.
2: Thank you.
0: Your favourite ever joke?
2: This is my dad's favourite ever joke. There's this old man sitting on a bench, and he's crying. He's just crying his eyes out, weeping. And, someone walks over to this old man and goes, "Sorry, are you all right?" This old man's just going, "No, I'm not. I'm not all right. I'm 90 years old, and my girlfriend is 19. She's a gymnast. She's a nymphomaniac who just wants to have sex with me all the time." And the person goes, "Sorry, why exactly are you crying?" He goes, "I can't remember where I live."
0: And finally, it's comedy's veterans, who we know as the old guard. Next to his acting captain, Adrian Walsh, is a comedian and musician who in his younger days worked with Tom Jones when he was showered with crotchless panties. Nowadays he works with Barry Cryer and is showered with incontinence pants. It's Ronnie Golden. So, Ronnie, your all-time favourite joke, sir?
3: There's a two-parter which I like, which is a Zen Buddhist goes up to a hot dog stand and says, "Can you make me one with everything?" And he hands over a £20 note and he's waiting for about 5 minutes. The hot dog man says, "What are you waiting for?" He says, "I'm waiting for my change." Hot dog man says, "Change must come from within."
0: Thank you, Ronnie. So on to our first round, when each generation declares, "We had it tough." I give the teams a subject that relates to their past and ask them to suggest why it was their generation that had the most difficult time of it. And as ever, the funniest side, in my opinion, wins the round, current crop. If you would begin, please, the subject is games.
2: Well, we were the generation that we sort of had that terrible Venn diagram of the ozone layer getting very, very thin, but we were still allowed to run around in the sun with no sunscreen on. In fact, we'd sort of get greased up with coconut oil, and there's no such thing as sun awareness or stranger danger.
4: If the strangers caught you, you'd slip through their grasp. So
2: they just couldn't hold on to you.
4: You remember when it was too wet to go out and you had to stay in and do colouring and it was really boring?
2: Well, in Australia, it just never rains. We just had no understanding. Was it, what, rain from the sky so you can't play? That sounds hellish. How do you get good at cricket? Now I see.
4: But because when you played indoors, the games were all really rubbish as well. Because like now I think that, you know, young people have games that test your sort of hand-eye coordination and all those sort of things.
2: We had Hungry Hippo. Hungry Hippo, the aim of the game is you bash the hippo on the head till all the food's gone.
0: So the subject is games. Holly and Jack, let's turn to you. Why was playing games bad in your days?
1: I think ours is more that, like, they're just too good. Like, Call of Duty is just... When I close my eyes now, I see a gun sight, and I walked past my brother the other day. He had a zit on his forehead. I hit the deck and looked for snipers. I can't get out of it. And, like, you feel like there's more jeopardy as well. You know, if Sarah screws up Hungry Hippos, a hippo's going to go hungry. If I screw up in Call of Duty, we're all speaking German.
2: If you screw up in Hungry Hippo, we're all speaking hippo.
5: I think that's the problem with Operation, that if you screw up an Operation, it just makes a noise. Like, loads of children are going to seeing doctors being like, "Well, did the machine make a noise? No, we're fine. Keep digging." No, but I envy the old guard, you know, with your hoops and your sticks. I mean, it was easy then. I mean, now you have to have, like, Grand Theft hoop and stick. You didn't have to worry about that.
3: A hoop and a stick? Yeah. No, we just had the hula hoop, mate. We dreamt of the stick.
0: Jack, what you're saying is games are so rubbish for your generation because they're so great.
5: No, but they're
1: just... too good, isn't it? You can't have another life. I'm a virgin.
0: Right, let's try Adrian and Ronnie, then.
3: My girlfriend has, like, a teenage lad. He's into these things like Guitar Hero, and I don't get it, because he sits there, and you all know what Guitar Hero is, right? You've got this fake guitar, and it's got buttons on it, and you watch bad Bon Jovi videos, and you join in with it. And you're supposed to press the right notes at the right time, and you get Richie Sambora samples coming out of the thing. And then they go, you have a go, and I have a go, and I'm a guitarist. I'm a guitarist, so I'm trying to play it like a guitar. And they go, you're rubbish. I go, no, but I can play the chords. Stop it!
4: Wouldn't that be awful if you were a trained soldier and you're playing Call of Duty? You haven't killed anyone, you're rubbish.
6: Or if you were a trained hippo feeder.
7: We were kids, we used to play football on the street, 48 a side and no goalkeepers. Your dad played and your granddad played. The only time you got a goalkeeper is when your granddad had angina.
0: Teams, thank you for those remembrances of things past. I think I'm going to give the points for that splendid soliloquy about good old-fashioned games juxtaposed with the Guitar Hero. Let's give it to the old guard. So on to the next round, where two of our opposing comedians go head-to-head against the clock. They have 90 seconds between them to talk about a classic comedy topic. Each time one of them earns what I judge to be a big enough laugh, the clock is stopped and their opponent takes over until they get a laugh, at which point it switches back again. When the time is up, the comedian who's taken the least time to get their laughs is the winner. Sarah against Jack, please, a contest between the current crop and the up-and-comers. The subject is childhood. Your time starts now.
1: I remember at my school we had, like, a really nasty bully, so now I'm very anti-bullying. And, like, when those bands, the charity bands, came out, I made very sure that I went and bought an anti-bullying band. Well, I say bought, I stole it off a fat ginger kid.
6: And that fat ginger kid was me.
1: I got teased at school a bit, mainly because for being really posh and having, like, a really posh voice. But I never took it to heart. I always used to say, sticks and stones may break my bones, but screw it, I'm with Booper.
2: I sometimes babysit for my neighbours. They've got a kid. And, well, I'm not going to babysit for a childless couple.
1: I also remember at school, like, I wasn't very good at defending myself. Because, you know, at school there was always... people developed quicker than others. Like, there was always someone in the shower that was, you know, more developed than everyone else and had, like, more pubes. And, I mean, at my school it was the art teacher, Mr. Whiteley, but... he's not there anymore.
2: So anyway, this kid that I babysit, you know, the little kids always want to know how old you are. Like, kids are fixated with your age. This is what I like to do. Next time you're with a kid and they go, how old are you? Just go, I'm 5.
1: I also have to live at home with my dad, which is quite hard because he's a little bit mental. The other day, for the first time ever, I brought a girl back to my house. And it was the following morning. We were in my room and I'd sexually disappointed her.
2: And that girlfriend was me.
0: Let's give a round of applause at the end of that with a double clash of Sarah and Jack. Thank you, Sarah. Thank you, Jack. Okay, so the scores at the end of that round, I can tell you the calculations have been done. Sarah took 48 seconds. Jack took 42. Jack takes the points. So here we go with our anecdotal round, which we call Q&A, where we acknowledge the importance of storytelling in comedy. I'll be deciding which of this week's guests has the funniest yarn to spin. And this week's question is, what has been your most embarrassing moment? Let's begin with the up-and-comers. Jack.
1: I think my most embarrassing moment was also in a way, like, the moment I felt like the most alive ever. And it was my first ever fight, because I'd always wanted to get into a fight. And I was in a pub in Manchester, just in the corner, minding my own business, drinking a Smirnoff Ice. Which does not necessarily mean you're gay, just because you're drinking a Smirnoff Ice. And I'm stood there, and some guy comes up to me, just apropos of nothing, just walks up to me, and he shoves me, and he goes, "Are you a fag?" And so that was his opening gambit. And although he phrased it as a question, I don't think he was coming on to me. Like, it had crossed my mind that maybe this was just like a really bad chat-up line. You know, "You're a fag as well, and I'd love to buy you a tea and Maria." That didn't happen. So he carries on shoving me, and I don't know why I did it. I was like, out of impulse, and I panicked, and I just grabbed him. I swung him round, and I kissed him. They hate that. It's really not the right move in that scenario. So he went mental, and he started punching me, and he's kicking me and punching me, and it's really beginning to hurt. And I didn't really know what to do, because I hadn't thought this far in advance. And I fixed him with the most intimidating stare that I could muster. I looked at him, I put my gravelliest voice, and I simply said to him, "Get your hands off me. I have got an erection." So I won.
0: And what happened next?
1: He got dragged out of the club, and then I was on the floor on the phone to my mom. And he was like, you know, "Oh, you're a fag." I was like, "I'm not." She says, "I'm brave."
0: Anyone else been in a fight?
4: One of my most embarrassing things was not a fight, but I decided I wanted to punch someone because I've never punched anyone in my life. And there's Dara O'Brien, who is about 6 foot... I was going to say 6 foot 5 of pure muscle. A lot of it is fat. and he said, "All right, you can punch me." And I punched Dara O'Brien in the stomach, and my hand sort of bounced back, and I actually hit myself in the face.
0: Now it's the turn of the current crop, and Sarah, what's been your most embarrassing moment?
6: This is about 6 or 7 years ago. It was one of the first gigs I'd done. Basically, somebody was heckling a lot, and they were slurring a lot. And they were getting, this person who was heckling was getting louder and louder. So I started to, you know, put this person down. And I was going in a little bit too hard, perhaps. And I was sort of, this guy's off his face and, you know, all this other sort of stuff. And nobody was laughing. It was just complete silence. And I sort of shielded the light. And I could see the guy that I was addressing was in a wheelchair. And he had had a stroke. And, yeah. And I left the stage and I went backstage. I thought I was going to cry. I just felt so awful. And this guy and his wife came backstage after the gig. You know, and I said to him, I'm so unbelievably sorry. I couldn't see because of the bright lights. And I thought that you were drunk and hated my act, and you were telling me that you thought that I was crap. And then he said, "I was."
0: Okay, finally, Ronnie, it's the same question to you. Your most embarrassing moment?
3: I was in a rock band about 30 years ago called the Fabulous Poodles, and it's funny we never made it big. And we had a little holiday, and we all went away with our girlfriends to the West Country because we had a friend there, we had a house, and there was no rock and roll nonsense going on, except on the last night when his parents were coming back, and we went round to the local cider bar. Anyway, we went back and we had quite an early night. And I woke up after a few hours in this pitch black room. I didn't know where I was. And I woke up with this real need to go to the toilet. And eventually I get to the door of the bedroom and I think, oh, this will be the light switch. And I pull it and it's the breakfast bell. Now, if anything is going to work on an acidic bladder faster than a breakfast bell going full pelt at 4 o'clock in the morning, tell me about it. At this point, I couldn't stop myself, and I'm in this room, and it gushes out of me. And it's the sound, unfortunately, of water hitting paper. I hit the light switch at the same time. I'm feeling more wretched than I've ever felt in my life. And I look down, and it's some kid's homework that I'm...
0: A splendid selection of embarrassing stories. Thank you. I think I'm going to give the points to Jack for his story about the fight that led to the kiss. So let's give the points to Jack. He takes the points in that round. Okay, time for our second pair of comedians to go against the clock. And it's another head-to-head zone clash. The up-and-comers against the old guard. So that's Holly Walsh against Adrian Walsh. So, Holly, to start, the subject is, well, let's make it the Walsh family. Adrian and Holly, your 90 seconds start now.
8: I'd like to dedicate this to the memory of my late grandmother, who actually died recently. I was unlucky enough, or lucky enough to be there when she passed away. And I'll never forget what happened. The doctor came to me and said, Holly, I'm sorry about your loss. Quick question. Did you tamper with her life support machine? And I said, no.
7: What you probably actually don't know about the Walsh family, Holly, is actually our ancestors actually set sail for America 2 years before Christopher Columbus. I don't know what happened to them, but got a lot of relatives in the Isle of Man.
8: Yeah, well, we both come from a long line of Walshes, but that's mainly because our family love queuing, so...
7: You would have loved my grandmother. My grandmother was the funniest woman I ever met. She came home, she was 80 years old, and she looked at her husband and said, the doctor has just examined me and said that I have the heart and lungs of an 18-year-old. And my grandfather said, what did he say about your 80-year-old fat ass? And she said, he never mentioned you.
8: My family, the Walsh family, love Christmassy names, obviously, because my name's Holly, which is good for me, but not so good for my brothers, Rudolph and Pudding. So.
7: My father's the strangest man I've ever come across in my life. I met him a couple of weeks ago. He's standing in the garden with a handful of dog manure. I said, what's wrong, Dad? He said, look what I nearly stood in.
8: My first brother was actually an accident. I say accident, it was more of a practical joke that went wrong, but...
7: My brother, he never does anything right either. He's got twin boys, one's 16 and one's 18.
8: I've actually also got an adopted brother, although he doesn't realise he's adopted, despite the fact that every year my parents send him a card saying, Dear Raj.
0: The double claps, and that's the end of time. Give a round of applause, please, for Holly and Adrian Wolf. At the end of that round, I can tell you that Holly took 54 seconds to get the last. Adrian got 36. Adrian takes the points. It's time now for our 60-second freestyle. In this round, one member of each team volunteers to come forward to the microphone to speak for 1 minute in this time. You have complete freedom to do whatever you want. You just have to be funny. First up, it's the current crop. Who's it to be?
4: She's the Jedward of comedy. Hey! Lady Sarah Kendall!
6: Next time you're on the train and the person across from you is reading a book, why not tell them that you wrote it? Just go over really confidently and go, Hi, I'm Ruth Rendell. Hope you're enjoying it. And if you're feeling really confident, give them a book signing. I mean, you have to choose the book carefully. It's not going to work on the Bible, for example. Thanks for your support. God! Ah! I was on Oxford Street the other day, and I was kind of walking along, and I saw these two people just running really quickly. And I had this urge to just run with them and just start screaming, It's happening! But I've been thinking about doing an adult education course. I saw it advertised on telly. And seriously, in one of these ads, they had like one of the graduates from one of their courses. And she actually said, you know, the way I felt when I completed my creative writing course was just indescribable.
0: Sarah Kendall. Up-and-comers, who have you nominated? Who have you chosen, please?
8: We'd like to nominate the man who cuts his own hair. It's Jack Whitehall.
9: I wanted to talk to you today about something that irritates me quite a lot, which is government advertising on television. I get very confused by it because I think you know, just like the most aggressive adverts on television, always government adverts, but they're always for the most menial crimes as well. It's never for something proper. It's always for like TV license or video piracy is a crime. You could end up in jail. They aren't proper crimes, are they? I mean, are you telling me that if I go down to my local prison, I'll overhear conversations in jail cells between cellmates getting to know each other? So, what are you in here for? I murdered my family in their sleep, smothering to death my own parents with my bare hands. What about you, pretty boy? I recorded the Harry Potter film on my Sony Ericsson. Do you like Quidditch? Seems as well, the more aggressive the advert, the more menial the crime. Like, you're watching your TV, and then there's suddenly, you know, it's like, look at you, you're pathetic, you're worse than a sex offender, I hate you, everybody hates you, I hope you get cholera, it's a criminal offence, you could end up in jail with a maximum prison sentence of 25 years, and all your family and loved ones hate you and wishing you suffered from a degenerate disease. Don't fish without a rod licence.
0: Thank you, Jack, for those words of warning. Finally, Old Guard. Who's it to be?
3: Ladies and gentlemen, Mr. Adrian Walsh.
7: The thing about getting older is you turn into your parents. My father argued with me about music. I'm the same with my son. I had an argument with my son last week about the poster of Britney Spears in the bedroom. He wants it back in his room. I used to be his dad, I used to be his pops, that's all gone. 2 years ago he went off to Liverpool University. I am now a bank. He got no money, never got any money. 2 weeks ago he spends £45 on a haircut. You ought to see this haircut. It would take me 8 hours of restless sleep to make my hair look like this. It shaved at the side, spiky at the front, and three different colours at the back. It's the closest thing you've ever seen to a collie dog's backside on a wet day. 2 days later, he doesn't like it, and he has it shaved short all over. I said, Callum, what's that? He said, Dad, it's called the number two. I said, nothing, because that explained it perfectly. He's hip, he's cool, and he's got street credibility. And the reason he's got all those three things is quite simply because he wears his underpants above his trousers. My father's 95. He's been doing that for the last 15 years.
0: Thank you. Thank you, Wolf. Very, very difficult to decide. Some fine freestyling there. But I think for the apocalyptic rants and the Ruth Rendell trip on the train, I'm going to give that to Sarah Kendall, who gets a point. So let's have our final buzz around. It's called Be Funny or Else. I'm going to say a word, a phrase, or maybe a topic, and our comedians will simply buzz in with a relevant joke or one-liner as it occurs. Your first topic is old people. Adrian.
7: You know you're getting old as a man because you can clean your teeth and whistle at the same time. And you know you're getting old as a woman because you buy a see-through nightie and you don't know anybody that can see through it.
3: Another thing about getting older is, you know, relationships fall apart. And I've tried a lot of the modern techniques myself. I tried speed dating, too fast. Tried internet dating, too impersonal. Try carbon dating.
4: I've read a thing in the papers where it said that the younger you look, the longer you're going to live, which I thought
3: was
4: actually brilliant. Well, it's good news in some ways, because it means Gordon Ramsay's probably got about 6 months left. Bad news, because I think it means Ant and Dec might be immortal.
3: It is kind of hard getting old because you're not prepared for your joints really. They start grinding and hurting. You know, it's got to the stage now where if I'm kneeling down to get something out the salad drawer at the bottom of the fridge, I look around to see if there's anything else I can do while I'm down there. I tell you what, I was actually doing that joke up in Bingley in Yorkshire, and I came out that line and this voice said, "What's a bloody salad drawer?"
6: My grandmother is obsessed with manners, and she and I were in the supermarket together, and this guy went over and got some turpentine off the shelf, and he just took the lid off and drank, like he swigged from it, and my grandmother just went, "Oh, for God's sake. I mean, there are plastic cups over there."
0: Let's try young people then. Let's turn that round and do some young people stuff. Holly.
8: I feel sorry for young people because there's so many mixed messages out there, you know, like the government health warning, say no to drugs, say no to drugs. What kind of lesson is that for us to teach our children? Surely it should be, say no thank you to drugs.
4: I find it weird being older now and looking at sort of younger men. I mean, Jack, for example, you know, I kind of look at Jack and I do, he's very, very sexy, but I want to rip his clothes off just to wash an eye in them now, really. So I look at him, I think I could teach him things in the bedroom he's never dreamt of, but just like changing his sheets.
0: Really. Let's try something.
10: Oh, I help.
9: I want to say as well, I thought like gigging for young people doing comedy shows would be a lot easier, like student gigs. I thought that's really easy. They're students, they're all drunk, it's really easy. I had to do a gig 2 weeks ago, and it was the most hostile environment I've ever been in. It was the University of Warrington, and I went on stage, and before I'd done any jokes, some guy in the front row got up from his seat. He's like, "Oi, mate, get on with your jokes. I came here for the comedy." He said, "No, you didn't. You came because you cocked up your A-levels."
0: Okay, let's try Saturday night. Let's move it on. Another topic here, Saturday night. Adrian.
7: It's a lot of fun Saturday night at my age. I sit at home and watch my leg fall asleep. It was so much better in those bygone days when you could watch a program and you didn't have to phone in and vote. Can you imagine what that would be like in the 50s? By the time you walked to the phone box and got your 2 pence, you'd have missed the results altogether, wouldn't you?
9: I get annoyed by it because I get really addicted to the Saturday night shows like X Factor, but for all the wrong reasons as well, because I love seeing it when they pour out their hearts. That's why I'm waiting for that woman to come out in front of judges and be like, you know, "Oh, my husband's dead, my son's a leper, I've got rickets. Watch me tap down."
2: It's even better when they find out that the person has lied. Like, do you remember there was a guy who was like going, "This is really important to me because I'm an orphan." And then they really got behind him about a week later. His parents were in the sun going, "No, you're not."
8: I like Saturday nights because it's about the one night of the week where people really make an effort. Like, I was walking down my high street recently and I saw these women approaching me, and they were sort of in fancy dress costume, and one of them had kind of like angel wings, and they were all sort of spruced up, and then the one at the front had a big L plate, and I thought, if this is how you celebrate a provisional licence. I like fancy dress. My best fancy dress costume was when I went to Halloween, and it was last year, and I wore a big white tube, and I cut a hole out for my face, and I painted two blue lines across the front, and I went as a pregnancy scare.
0: That attractive sound, which you just heard, means it's the end of the show, and it's time for me to decide who has won tonight. And it's been a very tough and a very close contest. But I think for the revelations that we heard tonight about modern games are terrible because they're so good, but mainly because of the revelations about the University of Warrington. The winners tonight and the golden age of comedy for 1 week, Holly Walsh and Jack Whitehall. The up and comers have won, so all that remains is for me to thank all of our guests, Holly and Jack, Lucy and Sarah, Adrian and Ronnie. Join us next time when three more teams of comedians will be told to act your age. Goodbye. Act Your Age was presented by me, Simon Mayo. The guests were Holly Walsh and Jack Whitehall, Lucy Porter and Sarah Kendall, Adrian Walsh and Ronnie Golden. Act Your Age was devised and produced by Ashley Blaker and Bill Matthews.
10: You're not hungry, dear Henry, dear Henry. I've just burnt the roast and I've ruined the sponge.
11: 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After I've been working...
10: Henry, I've got me secret supplies.
11: You don't mean...
10: Polo mints.
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1: Strawberry!
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1: Will you have a polo, dear Liza, dear Liza? Will you have a polo, dear Liza, polo?
2: How very kind of you, dear Henry. I most certainly will. I'll have three or four or maybe more.
1: But you take me old tube.
2: Because they happen to be my tube of polo, dear Henry. 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
4: Hola, it's Manuel again, waiter of the year at 40 Towers. Please, now you listen very good to what happened when Polly and Manuel is in charge of hotel for weekend.
5: Hello, 40 Towers. Yes? Yes? No, this afternoon, that'd be fine. No, it's 16 Elwood Avenue. 16? That's it. Thank you.
6: I'll put these outside, don't you, my dear?
7: Polly, this is where we'll be if you need us. There's the number. So if Mr. Stubbs wants to know anything when he comes, just ring. But don't if you don't have to, love. It's the first weekend we've had off since Audrey had her hysterectomy.
5: Don't worry. I know what they've got to do. Oh, somebody called about a garden gnome.
7: Oh, yes.
5: Well, it's in and they're going to deliver it this afternoon.
7: Oh, good. Golf shoes. Good morning, Major.
8: Very well, thank you.
7: Now, does everyone know about dinner tonight?
5: I think so.
7: But you'll be able to manage breakfast tomorrow, will you?
5: Oh, it's just the ladies and the Major.
7: Where are those shoes?
8: One moment, please. I will get your bill. Get your bill.
7: Manuel, get your bill.
8: I will get your bill.
7: Get. Go.
8: Get.
7: That's it.
8: I will get your bill.
7: Polly, oh, Manuel, put those in the case. You. Will you come in here?
6: Ah, now, Manuel. Oh,
8: one moment, please. I will get your bill.
6: What?
8: I will get your bill, see?
6: What are you talking about?
8: Hey, listen, no, please. Today we have beef, bill, or sausages. Bankers.
6: Look, shut up.
8: Eh?
6: Shut up.
8: Oh, si, shut up. Yes, I understand.
6: Well,
8: yes.
6: Will you please shut up?
8: Si, I shut up.
6: Now, while we're away...
8: Shut up.
6: Shut up! Now, while we're away, gone, clean the window.
8: Okay.
6: Oh, look, cuando nosotros somos away. What's away in Spanish?
8: Huh?
6: You know, away. Away!
8: Oh, si.
6: No. We're away. Clean the windows.
8: Green.
6: No. Look. Clean the windows.
9: Morning, Porter.
6: Morning, Major.
9: The windows. See?
10: Look. Oh, Mr. Porty.
6: Ah, good morning, ladies.
10: Ursula and I think you're a very naughty boy. Don't be, Ursula.
6: Oh, God.
9: Oh, really?
10: Going away for the weekend and leaving us all alone.
6: Yes.
10: Ah, but we know where you're going. The cat's out of the bag.
9: You and your wife.
6: Well, it's only Fenton.
10: I will have a lovely time. It'll do you good. You need to get away from things.
6: Yes, well, we're going together.
10: And don't you worry about us.
6: Oh, all right. Now, you know the men are coming to do some work here?
10: Oh, yes.
6: So you have to go to Glen Eagles for your din-dins tonight?
10: Yes.
6: Yes, and Polly will be in charge if you need anything.
10: Oh, we'll have a lovely weekend. And don't do anything we wouldn't do.
6: Oh, just a little breathing, surely. Well, I must buzz off now. Polly, I have asked you, please, not to leave your strange drawings lying around the place. I mean, I'm sorry, what is this supposed to be?
5: Oh, can I have it?
6: Would you give me that stapler, please? I mean, what is the point of something like that?
5: No point.
6: No point?
5: Well, what's the point in being alive?
6: Beats me, you're stuck with it, I suppose. Would you give me the stapler?
5: You don't go on at me.
6: The stapler!
5: Sorry.
6: I mean, what's the matter with you today?
5: Didn't get much sleep last night.
6: Well, we are leaving you in charge.
5: I didn't do it to spite you, I promise.
6: Oh, good. Well, you won't feel so tired then, will you?
7: 40 Towers? Basil.
6: Who is it?
7: It's Mr. O'Reilly, Basil.
6: It's odd. Must be about the garden wall. Hello, O'Reilly? Now, look, when are you coming to finish our garden wall? We are sick and tired of having that pile of bricks blocking the... Listen, I told you not to call. You know my wife thinks Stubbs is doing the doors. Well, what time will they be here, then? All right, 4 o'clock. Now, listen, if there's any problems, tell your men to get Polly to call me, you understand? So, next week's definite, then, is it? Oh, good. Well, that'll be nice, won't it? I mean, we waited for that wall about as long as Hadrian. No, Hadrian. The Emperor Hadrian. He had a... It doesn't matter. I'll explain next week. Thank you so much. Goodbye.
7: like you don't really believe all that, do you, Basil? We've been waiting 4 months. Why should he do it now?
6: Oh, I think he will this time, dear.
7: If you'd used Stubbs...
6: We'd have had a huge bill.
7: Look, you get what you pay for. O'Reilly's a cut-price cock-up artist.
6: Oh, Sybil!
7: Stubbs, you may pay a little more.
6: A little more?
7: Yes, a little, but he does a really professional job and he does it when he says he will. You'll see. When is he coming?
6: Oh, about 4 o'clock, I think, dear.
7: And you're going to wear that jacket, are you?
6: Yes, I am, thank you, dear, yes.
7: You just haven't a clue, have you?
6: You wouldn't understand, dear. It's called style.
7: Yeah! They're here, Basil.
6: How fabulous.
7: Do try to be agreeable this weekend, Basil. Now, have I got everything?
6: Handbag, knuckle dusters, flick knife.
7: Come on, Basil, don't hang about.
6: I'm just coming, dear.
11: Quick, Polly.
6: Now, Polly, the men will be here at 4 o'clock. You know what they're doing?
12: Well, they're footing the door through to the kitchen.
6: At the bottom of the stairs, and...
12: And?
6: And blocking the drawing room door.
12: Blocking it?
6: Just blocking it off, girl, so we get a bit of privacy away from the plebs. Don't you take anything in? Where's my cap? And one other thing. When the men come, they won't be Stubbses, they'll be O'Reilly's. Where is
12: it? What? O'Reilly?
6: Yes, yes.
12: Does Mrs. Forty know?
6: I don't know. Well, probably. I wouldn't mention it, though. They don't quite hit it off.
12: But you know...
6: Look, I have to change it. Stubbs has got a virus or something.
12: But she said you were never using him again. I don't want to be...
6: Look, he's sending his best man. All you have to do is take a quick look when they finish. All right? Any problems, call me. Right? Have a nice weekend. Goodbye.
12: If she asks me, I'll tell her.
6: Oh, thank you. Thank you, Polly, so much. Yes, I've always been a great admirer of Polly.
13: And suddenly now my friend Polly and me is in charge of best hotel in England. She very nice. She make painting of me.
12: Oh, that's wonderful, mademoiselle. Just hold it a second.
13: Okay.
12: I quiero subir paro dormir.
13: Oh, no, please. You must speak me English. It's good. I learn.
12: I want to go upstairs in a moment.
13: Okay.
12: I go upstairs.
13: Ah, she is easy.
12: For a little sleep.
13: It's difficult.
12: For siesta.
13: Siesta? Little sleep?
12: Yes.
13: Oh, same in Spanish.
12: When O'Reilly's men come, you must wake me.
13: When O'Reilly's men... Oh, si.
12: No, mademoiselle, listen. When men come here, Senor O'Reilly...
13: Ah, when men come?
12: You come upstairs and wake me up.
13: Yeah.
12: Despierteme.
13: Ah, si. When men come, I subiré a tu cuarto a despertarte.
12: Antes que empiezan a trabajar aquí, si?
13: Comprendo.
12: Finish.
13: Oh, good.
14: And now I, Manuel, am big boss of everything.
15: Manuel! Manuel Towers, how are you? It's nice today. Good. Goodbye.
14: Well, suddenly a man come in, and he carries big dwarf with pointed hat for garden.
15: Oh, good day. Hello, how are you?
16: Number 16.
15: C16, but no eat.
16: What?
15: 16 is free, but not possible.
16: Is this number 16?
15: No, this lobby, 16 upstairs on right.
16: Who's in charge here?
15: No, charge later after sleep.
16: Where's the boss?
15: Boss is, I boss.
16: No. Where's the real boss?
15: Okay.
16: The generalissimo.
15: Madrid.
16: Look, just sign this, will you?
15: Si. 16.
16: What?
15: You want room 16?
16: No, I don't want a roommate. I'm just leaving in, right?
15: You want room 16 for him?
16: Yeah, with a bath, you dig old twit.
15: You mad? You pay for room first. You're crazy. For room 16, no room 16. No pay, no room 16. Faulty Towers, how are you? Nice day. What? No. He not here. Very, very sorry. Goodbye.
6: Good day now.
15: Ah. Hello, men. You are men.
6: You what?
15: You are men.
6: Are you trying to be funny?
15: Huh?
6: I said, are you trying to be funny?
17: Not this, but not here.
15: You are men with Orally.
6: What?
15: You Orally men.
6: What does that mean?
15: You Orally.
6: You watch it.
15: Where Orally?
6: What's he going on about?
17: He means O'Reilly.
15: What? Oh! Yes, that's right. We are O'Reilly men.
17: Thick as a plank.
15: Wait here, please. I go. You wait. You wait too, please.
14: I am remember what Polly said to wake her when O'Reilly men come.
18: Polly!
13: but she very fast asleep, and I think it's okay. I can handle them very good. So I go back to reception.
8: Hello, Fawlty Towers. How are you? Nice day.
16: Oh, you again. No, I say he not here.
8: He not here. Very, very sorry. Goodbye.
16: Come.
8: Wicked. Hey, you men know what to do?
15: Oh, I think so. This is the dining room.
8: You are certain you know?
15: It looks pretty straightforward. We just got to block this one off.
8: Yes, yes, yes. Oh, you again. Now listen. He not here. How many times? Where are your ears, you great big half-wit? He not here. Listen.
18: Oh, Mr. Fawlty. I'm very sorry. Very sorry. It's you. Yes, it's me, Mr. Fawlty.
8: Polly, no. She very busy. Men, yes, men are here. Men are work. You work, men. Yes. Yes, man with beard. Please, which one is man with beard? Si, one moment, please. You are a hideous orangutan.
13: Suddenly, man hit me very hard.
19: Well, thank you very much.
13: But next morning, Mr. Fawlty come back and he no very happy.
15: Polly! Polly! Polly! Manuel! Polly, what have you done with my hotel?
5: What?
15: Look!
5: Oh, it's nice. I like it there.
15: Shut!
5: You're hurting me.
15: What have you done with my dining room door? Where is it?
5: I don't know.
15: Why don't you know? I left you in charge.
5: Well, I fell asleep.
15: You fell asleep?
5: Well, it's not my fault.
15: You fell asleep and it's not your fault?
5: He forgot to wake me.
15: Who forgot to wake you?
5: It is my fault.
15: Manuel, I knew it. Manuel.
5: Don't blame him.
15: Why not?
5: It's not really his fault.
15: Well, whose fault is it then, you cloth-eared bint? Did it come?
5: Well, you hired O'Reilly, didn't you? I mean, we all warned you. Who else would do something like this?
18: I beg your pardon?
5: You hired O'Reilly.
18: Oh, I see. It's my fault, is it?
15: Oh, of course. There I was thinking it was your fault because you've been left in charge. Or Manuel's fault for not waking you. And all the time it was my fault. Oh, it's so obvious now. I've seen the light. Well, I must be punished then, mustn't I? You're a naughty boy. Don't. She's going to be back at lunchtime.
5: Now, wait.
15: Look, I'm a dead man. Do you realize?
5: Easy.
15: You're dead too. We're all dead.
5: Don't panic.
15: What else is there to do? You go and see if they started breakfast now.
20: Ah, hello, Mr. O'Reilly. How are you this morning? Oh, good, good. No rare diseases or anything. Oh, I do beg your pardon. Basil Fawlty. You remember? The poor sod you do jobs for. Well, now, how are things your end? Oh, good. Good, good, good. Well, how would you like to hear about things my end? Oh, well, up to your usual standard, I think I could say. A few holes in the floor, the odd door missing, but nothing you can't be sued for.
21: Good morning.
20: I beg your pardon?
21: Good morning.
20: One moment, please.
21: Did you say good morning?
22: Si.
20: I see. Well, what are you going to do now, then?
22: Hey?
20: What you do now?
22: I shall have breakfast.
20: Ah, well, let's see you then.
22: Si. Where is door? Door is gone. A door was here.
13: Where? Oh, I, Mr. Fawlty, knocked my head on wall. Where was door yesterday?
22: Oh, dear.
23: Oh, good morning, Major. I'm so sorry. I'm afraid the dining room door seems to have disappeared.
22: Oh, yes. Oh, yes. So it has.
0: it used to be there.
23: Yes, well, I was silly enough to leave the hotel for a few minutes.
0: Yes, well, these things happen, you know. Now I wonder where it's got to.
1: Well, don't worry, it's bound to turn up.
0: Have the newspapers arrived yet?
23: Not yet, no, Major. Manuel, will you please show the Major how to get in the dining room via the kitchen?
0: It is difficult.
23: Oh, Major, will you please show Manuel how to get in the dining room via the kitchen?
0: Oh, yes, yes, of course. Come here. Come on, what do you mean?
23: Now, look here, O'Reilly. I want my dining room door put back in. This other one taken away by 1 o'clock. Do you understand? No, I don't want to debate about it. If you're not over here in 20 minutes with my door, I shall come over there and insert a large garden gnome in you. Good day.
2: Sorry, Mr. Forty, but my men just won't work on a Sunday, and that's the way it is. There's nothing I can do about it.
23: Well, how long is it going to take you?
2: Well, I'm working as fast as I can.
23: Well, it better be fast enough. I mean, she is here in 4 hours.
19: Here.
23: What?
19: Brewed a cup of Fringa.
2: Oh, lovely.
23: He hasn't got time to drink that now.
19: Biscuit?
2: Oh, these look good.
23: Come to me now. Will you get on with it?
2: Look. This lot here, an hour and a half. This one, easy. Lick a paint, 1 hour. What time is it now?
23: 8:50.
2: All right, 8:50 and 2.5 hours is plenty of time. Give us a business.
23: No, you can have one of these on the door. Polly, take them away. You can have that when you finish the door, too.
2: The trouble with you, Mr. Forty, is that you worry too much. You keep it up like this and you'll have a stroke before you're 50. Stone dead you'll be.
23: Suits me.
2: That's a dreadful thing to say.
23: Not at all. Get a bit of peace.
2: Don't be so morbid. The good Lord made the world so that we could all enjoy ourselves.
23: Look, my wife enjoys herself. I worry.
2: Well, let me tell you, if the good Lord meant us to worry, he would have given us things to worry about.
23: He has. My wife. She will be back here in 4 hours, and she can kill a man at 10 paces with one blow off her tongue. How am I supposed not to worry?
2: Just remember, Mr. Fawlty, there's always someone worse off than yourself.
23: Is there? Well, I'd like to meet him. I could do with a laugh.
2: You just have to worry for the both of us. I'm telling you, if the good Lord...
23: He's mentioned once more, I shall move you closer to him. Now, please!
24: Hide!
23: What?
24: Hide! I'll try and get rid of
23: her. Hide!
24: Where?
23: In there!
24: I've got
23: stolen! God help!
24: Hello,
23: Sybil.
24: Hello, Basil.
23: Well, you finished your girls early.
24: We haven't started yet, Basil.
23: Where are you going now?
24: Up these steps.
23: Oh, don't do it. It's such a lovely day. Let's go for a walk. We haven't done that for years. Oh, Sybil, I nearly forgot. You're not going to believe this. Let me show you. There. Look at that. There's stubs for you. Cool. Mind you, I warned you, but still, a reputable builder like that.
24: Stubbs?
23: Wicked.
24: Where's O'Reilly, Basil?
23: Ribbon.
24: Where's O'Reilly?
23: O'Reilly?
24: Yes, O'Reilly.
23: Sybil, you never cease to amaze. I mean... Just because of this, you automatically assume it has to be O'Reilly, right? I mean, you just assume that I have been lying all along, right? I mean, why O'Reilly?
24: Because his van's outside.
23: Well, he's here now. Of course he's here now. He's going to clear up this mess that your Stubbs has made. That's why his van's outside. On a Sunday, I mean, that's what I call service.
24: I agree.
23: You do?
24: Yes. But if Stubbs has made this mess, then I think they should come and clear it up.
23: Well, yes, but I mean, there's no point now that O'Reilly's here, dear. I mean, we want it done straight away.
24: Yeah, well, there's no point in paying money to Mr. O'Reilly when Mr. Stubbs would have to do it for free. I'll call him now.
23: Well, he won't be there on a Sunday, dear.
24: Well, then I'll call him at home.
23: Getting a bit of chip from the old leg this morning. Not to worry. Anyway, I called him at home, and he's not there.
24: When did you call him?
23: Oh, first thing, before I called O'Reilly.
24: Wasn't that rather early for a Sunday?
23: Well, I called him just a few minutes ago, just before you arrived. There's nobody there. Oh, yes, hello, Fawlty Towers, yes. Who? Yes, I think you'd better have a word with my wife. Somebody from Mr. Stubbs, dear.
24: Hello, Sybil Fawlty. Well, it is a complete mess. Well, could you come straight round and put it right? Would you like to deal with this, Basil?
25: So you see, we couldn't possibly manage it for at least 3 weeks. But if you want it done straight away, I suggest you try someone like, what's his name?
24: O'Reilly?
23: Bravo, Polly. Well done, girl. But listen, where are you speaking from?
24: She's in here with me, Basil.
25: Well, I should have told you.
23: Is that somebody there trying to pretend that they're from Mr. Stubbs' company? What sort of game do you think you're playing? I mean, Vera, could you believe what some of these people do, Sybil?
24: I am going to make you regret this for the rest of your life, Basil.
23: Well, fair enough, I suppose, but I think Stubbs is partly...
24: Buzz off! Don't you dare give me any more of those pathetic lies!
23: Oh, right.
24: What did you pretend for? Did you really think that I would believe that this shambles is the work of professional builders? I mean, people who do it for a living.
23: No, not really, no.
24: Why did I trust you, Basil? Why did I let you make the arrangements? I could have seen what was going to happen. Why did I do it?
23: Well, we all make mistakes, dear.
24: Stick together, you. You never learn, do you? You never, ever learn. We have used O'Reilly 3 times in the last year, and each time it has been a fiasco. That wall out there is still not done. You got him in to change a washer in November and we didn't have any running water for 2 weeks.
22: Well, he's not really a plumber, dear.
24: Well, then why did you hire him? Because he's cheap.
22: Oh, I wouldn't call him cheap, Sybil. Well,
24: what would you call him then?
22: Well, cheapish, but I mean...
24: And the reason he's cheapish is he's no bloody good.
22: Oh, Sybil, you do exaggerate. I mean, he's not brilliant.
24: Not brilliant? He belongs in a zoo.
22: Oh, Sybil, you've got to give anyone the benefit of the doubt.
24: He's shoddy, he doesn't care, he's a liar, he's incompetent, he's lazy, he's nothing but a half-witted, thick Irish joke.
23: Ah, oh, hello. Oh, Riley, how funny. We were just talking about you. And then we got on to another Irish builder we used to know. Oh, God, he was off!
24: I was talking about you, Mr. O'Reilly.
23: Well, you do. I thought you were talking...
2: Come, Mrs. Forty.
24: I'm coming.
2: Oh, dear me, what have I done now?
24: That and that.
2: Not to worry, I'm putting it right.
24: Not to worry.
2: You've heard of the genius of the lamp, Mrs. Forty. Well, that's me.
24: You think I'm joking, don't you?
23: Oh, don't smile.
24: Why are you smiling, Mr. O'Reilly?
2: Well, to be perfectly honest, Mrs. Forty, I like a woman with spirit.
24: Oh, do you? Is that what you like?
2: I do.
24: Oh, good.
23: Now, Sybil, that's enough.
24: Come on, then, give us a smile. Riley, I have seen more intelligent creatures than you lying on their backs at the bottom of ponds. I've seen better organized creatures than you running round farmyards with their heads cut off. Now collect your things and get out. I never want to see you or any of your men in my hotel again.
3: Now, if you'll excuse me, I have to speak to a professional builder. Hello, Mr. Stubbs. It's Sybil Fawlty here. I'm sorry to disturb you on a Sunday morning. We have a slight problem with a couple of doors we'd like you to take care of. When do you think you could come round and take a look at them? Tomorrow morning at 9 o'clock. That'll be fine. See you then. Thank you very much. Goodbye.
24: Well, I think I shall go over to Audrey's now, and I shan't be back till the morning. Oh, Basil.
23: Yes, dear?
24: What is that doing here?
23: It's your garden end, dear. Isn't it nice?
24: Well, don't you think it would be better in the garden?
23: Yes, dear. Good idea.
24: Oh, no. Basil, put him back. On second thoughts, I think I'll leave him in charge. I'm sure he's cheap, and he'll certainly be better at it than you are.
23: Have a nice day, dear. Don't drive over any mines or anything.
2: Midget.
23: Where are you going, O'Reilly?
2: Would you please
23: take your tools back and continue with the work?
2: Well, I caught in view of what Mrs. Forty was saying.
23: You're not going to take that seriously, are you?
2: Well, I thought I might.
22: You thought you were...
23: What sort of a man are you, O'Reilly? Are you going to let her speak to us like that?
2: Well, she did.
23: No, she didn't. She thinks she did, but we'll show her. We're not just going to put that door back and take that one out. We're going to close that one off and put that one through as well. We're going to do the best day's work you've ever done, O'Reilly.
13: Mr. O'Reilly worked very hard, and everything is fixed good. And next morning, I am look for Mrs. Fawlty at front door.
4: Morning, Fawlty.
23: Ah, morning, Major. Papers are here.
4: Ah, good.
23: Notice anything new, Major?
4: Another car strike.
23: Never mind.
7: Morning, Major.
4: Oh, good morning.
7: Never mind.
4: Oh, right. Ah, you found it. I knew you would. He lost it, you know.
22: Miss Fawlty, she come now. She come now.
23: Quick. Morning, dear. Did you have a pleasant evening, dear? Very good. Ah, Mr. Stubbs, my wife's just there.
9: Here. Good morning, Mrs. Forty.
24: Oh, Mr. Stubbs, this is most awkward. I'm afraid I have to apologise. My husband has put me in rather an embarrassing situation once again. I was going to ask you to do some work here.
9: Yes?
24: But I was away last night, and when I came back just now, well, it appears to have been done.
23: Everything all right, dear?
9: Oh, I see.
24: I mean, it'll probably all fall down by lunchtime.
23: Oh, do you think so, dear? Well, let's ask a real expert. Do you think it'll all fall down by lunch, Mr. Stubbs?
9: No.
23: No, Mr. Stubbs wouldn't agree with you on that one, dear.
9: It's a very good job.
23: Oh, did you hear that, dear? Very good job. Oh, none of us likes being wrong, dear. I certainly don't. And then we knock through this door here and we close this one off.
9: What did you use? RSJ?
20: And a new 4x2. Not bad, Ada. And not expensive.
6: No, I mean for the lintel. Did you use an RSJ? You know, an iron girder. Or did you use a concrete lintel?
20: No, a wooden one.
6: But that's a supporting wall.
20: What?
6: Quite.
20: Well, thanks very much for coming over this morning.
24: Just a minute. You mean that isn't strong enough?
6: That's a supporting wall, Mrs. Ford. You could give away at any moment.
24: Any moment?
6: Yeah, gold up the floors above. Look, keep this door shut so that I can get Screwjack to prop it up before the bloody lock comes in. I don't know, cowboys.
24: Basil! Basil!
13: But Mr. Fawlty, he march out of house and he take under his arm Garden Dwarf with very pointed hat.
20: I'm going to see Mr. O'Reilly, dear.
7: I think I might go to Canada.

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9: 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Episode 3, Family Hold Back.
10: Oh, hell.
11: Maud Butler. I'm eating a biscuit. What? Yes, it is Abbeyfield Guest House, sorry. Tonight, hang on a tick. I'll see if I can find the book. My sister usually deals with bookings, and she's out at her yoga thingy. Don't go away. Oh, why the lord, did you put the goddamn thing? Hello? Sorry about that. I can't find the book. I'm sure we've got a room for you tonight, though. Yeah?

0: Both our rooms are en suite. No, I'm afraid we don't do suppers, but there are loads of marvellous restaurants in Norwich. Mr. and Mrs. Duckett. Right, fine. See you later, then. Oh, it's a big Victorian semi set back from the road. All right? Cheers, mate. Duckett. Done and dusted. I don't know why she makes a fuss about it. So where's her biscuit?
1: Maud, I'm back.
2: Right here in the Big Apple.
1: Maud, what on earth are you watching? Oh, turn that rubbish off.
3: Hey, wait a tick.
1: Oh, that chap had slept with his father-in-law. His wife gave him a thrashing a minute ago.
3: Oh, disgusting. If it weren't for the guests, I wouldn't have a television in the house at all.
1: So, how was the yoga? Has it restored your serenity?
3: Hmm?
1: Have you forgiven me for the incident with the fish slice?
3: I've got nothing more to say on that subject, Maud, except use the coal shovel next time.
1: And how was the yoga?
3: Oh, well, there's a new teacher called Colin.
1: Oh, yeah?
3: He's allergic to dairy products. I think he could turn out to be a bit of a soulmate, actually.
1: Really?
3: Yes. I don't like to boast, but he complimented me on my scorpion.
1: Mm.
3: Oh, have there been any calls?
1: Oh, yes. I took a booking. A Mr. and Mrs. something or other. Duckett.
3: Oh, well done. Good. When for?
1: Tonight.
3: Tonight? They can't come tonight. We're full.
1: You never said.
3: I don't have to say. It's written down in the book. All the bookings are in the bookings book.
1: Well, I couldn't find it.
3: Yeah, under your nose.
1: I thought it was red.
3: I covered it. It was looking soiled.
1: Well,
3: the Grahams are staying another night in Swallows, and I've booked some people called Burgess into Blue Tits. That's it. We're full.
1: Oh, sorry.
3: What's their number? I'll have to ring and put them off.
1: They didn't tell me their number.
3: Do you mean you didn't ask for it?
1: Well...
3: Oh, for God's sake, Maud, are you a complete idiot? Wait. Ring 1471.
1: There's been loads of phone calls since then. Daddy's physiotherapist rang to say she'd got an elastic bandage for his knee.
3: Oh, dear. I hope it gets better soon. But what are we going to do about these people, the Duckets?
1: We can just wait till they arrive and tell them we're full.
3: No, we can't. It's completely unprofessional. We'll have to get your room ready.
1: My room?
3: Well, what else can we do? You made the booking. It's your fault.
1: Oh.
3: The Duckets will have to have your room.
1: No, I know. Ring the tourist office. They can find them a room somewhere else.
3: I'm not completely stupid, Maud. The tourist office rang me this morning asking me if we'd got any vacancies. Brenda said Norwich was absolutely heaving.
1: Heaving?
3: There isn't a bed to be had in the whole place. Mm. The mystery place have clashed with the rap festival.
1: Rap? Brilliant. I'm definitely going to that.
3: Oh, and rap? We've got to get your room ready. When did they say they would arrive?
1: Well, later.
3: They could arrive any minute. Then. Come on. Come on.
1: Well, why did it have to be my room?
4: You didn't follow the brother. No,
5: look, that's jolly unfair.
3: Maud, it's a complete tip.
1: Oh, so what?
3: You're 50 years old, for goodness sake, not 15.
1: The room's no bigger than a shoebox. When I was in Africa, I had 3,000 acres.
3: Well, all I can say is that part of Africa must have been extremely untidy.
1: Africa is gloriously untidy. That's the point of it.
3: Oh, what a mess. We'll never get it ready in time. Oh, look at that awful animal head. Oh, revolting.
1: My impala? It's not revolting, it's magnificent.
3: Well, I think it's disgusting. Stuffed animal heads on the wall. Its eyes follow you everywhere. No, we can't put guests in here. They'll have to have my room. I'm the one who has to be inconvenienced. Well, what a surprise.
1: Where are you going to sleep, then?
3: In here with you. Where else can I sleep?
1: Oh, cool, eh? We could have a midnight feast, just like we used to.
3: Never mind that. Go and get some bin liners.
1: Oh,
3: we'll have to clear all my possessions out of my room. Oh, God. Empty my chest of drawers.
1: Yes.
3: Put all my clothes in that bin bag. I'll skip the bed.
1: My God, look at these pants of yours.
3: Do you have to be so vulgar, Maud? I don't suppose your knickers are anything to write home about.
1: Oh, but these must have cost a fortune. I say, was this Gerald's influence? Was he a bit pervy on the quiet?
3: Mind your own business.
1: Oh. These look quite new, though. Have you got a secret lover? Blimey, look at this thong.
3: Shut up and put them away. I have to be very vigilant about my underwear.
1: I'm not surprised.
3: medical condition, as you very well know.
1: What is?
3: You know, I have to have fresh air on my buttock so I get urticaria.
1: Just remind me, what is urticaria? I thought it was part of the old Soviet Union.
3: Ha ha, it's a rash. My buttocks can flare up just like that, and it's not a pretty sight.
1: Oh, well, let me know when you next have an attack. It sounds quite spectacular.
3: Oh, my God. That could be them.
1: What?
3: Unless it's the other people.
1: Oh.
3: Quick, quick, you go and answer it. Go on, don't just stand there, answer it.
1: All right, all right. Oh. No need to shout. I tell you, nobody ever dared shout at me like that in Africa.
3: Oh.
1: Get my
3: strength. I'm coming. I can't let me do anything.
1: Oh. Oh. All right, all right. Oh, keep your bloody hair on.
2: Good morning, my darling.
1: Mr. Mullis.
2: Can I offer you anything this fine day, my dear?
1: Have you got any more of that lovely haddock we had a fortnight ago?
2: Oh, no, no, dear. We're winding the fish down now because of the quotas and directives from Brussels and what have you. The paperwork's a minefield, and Jason's got this Viennese bonnet about vegetarianism, see?
1: Oh, what pity. I see. Yes, well, I could never be a vegetarian even for 5 minutes. So, what line of business are you going into?
2: Inflatables, missus. Eh? I can offer you an inflatable banana look for fun at the beach. It seats 4, and you can tow it behind a motorboat, no problem.
1: Well, I don't think our current plans involve any trips on inflatable bananas, but thank you all the same.
2: Well, how about an inflatable mattress, then? You just fling it on the floor and blow it up with a hairdryer, my darling. Yes. Nothing could be more simple. And it comes in a tasteful dove gray or a sophisticated lime green, my love?
1: No, no, no. I think we can live without lime green inflatable mattresses, Mr. Mullis.
2: Well, for a special occasion, how about a trip in a hot air balloon, eh? We do a champagne balloon flight for two for £299 or an executive balloon flight for two for £649. Very reasonable.
1: Yeah, it's quite remarkable, yeah.
2: Nice birthday present for your sister, maybe. Look as if she could do with a breath of fresh air.
1: Well, Alison's birthday is not till next year now, and frankly, she'll be lucky to get an inflatable poppadom. You must excuse me, Mr. Mullis. I am fearfully busy today. Look, leave some handouts with me, though. Perhaps some of our guests will be interested in your balloon trip.
2: All right, there you are, miss. There.
1: Thank you.
2: They comes highly recommended. I went up in one myself last week. Found myself looking down on Strumpshore, Acle and Billetby. Then an easterly wind sprung up and we calmed down in a field near Hornan.
1: Oh,
2: it's only a little bad luck, nothing to be frightened of.
1: Oh, jolly good. Well, I'll see if I can drum up some custom for you.
2: Oh, good.
1: Yes, goodbye then.
2: Cheerio.
1: Oh, all right. What's the duck it for? It's okay. It wasn't the duck people. It was the fish man trying to sell us an inflatable banana.
3: What rubbish you talk, Maud. Get all my clothes out of the wardrobe and carry them into your room.
1: Right you are.
3: No, not all at once, Maud. Don't be on, you're dropping them.
1: Oh, now in my room, you said, where exactly?
3: Oh, cook and tidy. Leave a few hangers in. Look, you're dropping things everywhere.
1: Yes, Your Majesty.
3: Leave those. I'll pick them up.
1: Right.
3: Oh, dear. Still, that's the wardrobe done. And the bed looks nice. And just the drawers empty. Oh, dear. I hope nobody takes it into their head to fiddle with my alabaster eggs. I just hate the thought of strangers meddling with my cherished artifacts. What sort of tea do you want, Maud?
1: PG tips, 3 sugars.
3: Uh-huh. I'll have to have chamomile. I'm very near the edge. This is a nightmare.
1: Oh, relax, Alison. It'll be fine. Their room looks great. Everything's ready.
3: Oh, my God. That must be them.
1: Right.
3: I can't face them. You go.
1: All right.
3: No, no, wait. I can't touch you. I'll go. You stay out of
1: sight. My goodness me.
4: Good day to you. The name's Duckett.
3: Mr. and Mrs. Duckett. Ugh. Welcome to Abbey Field Guest House. Do come in.
6: Thank you.
3: There. I'm Alison Butler. My sister Maud took your booking.
4: How do?
3: Have you had a pleasant journey?
4: No, we have not. Oh, bloody awful.
3: Dear.
4: We've been bumper to bumper all the way from Little Snoring.
6: Oh. We're not very impressed with Norfolk so far.
4: Yeah. Unstanton was a big disappointment.
6: I bought some laxative there, and it was well past its sell-by date.
3: Oh, dear. I'm so sorry. Would you like a pot of tea? We're just making some.
6: I can't drink tea. It irritates me, urethra.
3: Oh, dear.
6: Have you got any Orlix?
3: I'm not sure. I think so. If not, we can get you some. It only takes Maud half a minute to whiz into town on her bike.
6: I knew we should have brought the Orlix, Norman. Mm.
3: Would you like some tea, Mr. Duckett?
4: What I'd like is a ruddy good soak. I'm all of a muck sweat.
3: Soak?
6: The room is ensuite, isn't it? Your sister said so.
3: Ensuite? Ah, the bathroom. The bathroom. It's not ensuite exactly, but yes, it's a private bathroom. Just across the landing for your sole use. We were just about to give it a quick clean. Let me just show you to your room. The bathroom will be ready in a trice. I do hope you'll be comfortable. Up these stairs here. Here we are. This is it. Woodcock.
4: I beg your pardon?
3: All our rooms are named after birds. This one's Woodcock.
6: It's rather small.
4: Oh, have you ever been to the Holiday in Acapulco? The toilet was bigger than this.
3: Well, I'm sorry. I can assure you it is a lot more spacious than many bedrooms you'll find in Norwich. Mm. If you don't think you'll be comfortable, then you are perfectly entitled to cancel your booking and go elsewhere.
4: Nay, lass, there's no need for that. We'll make the best of it.
6: There's a peculiar smell, Norman.
3: A smell?
6: A bit like a foreign disinfectant.
3: I can assure you I don't use foreign disinfectants.
6: It reminds me a bit of the Vatican. Do you know what I mean, Norman? I'm sorry, but I have to be so careful.
4: Doris has got a sensitivity to aromas. They can play havoc with her sinuses.
3: The Vatican. Oh, I know what you mean. It's frankincense.
6: What, like in the Bible?
3: Yes, yes. I burn frankincense oil sometimes to assist meditation.
4: I knew a fella who went in for that meditation lark once. He wanted a bloody good haircut.
6: Frankincense. Yes. Yes, I see what you mean. It's a bit like that cathedral in Santiago, Norman.
4: Mm. You haven't got another room, have you? Maybe we could swap with somebody.
3: No, I'm sorry.
6: Oh, dear. Remember that headache I had in the Ramada Renaissance in Manchester, Norman? My sinuses were like the Gobi Desert.
4: Open the window. Read your magazine. Suck a wine gum. Think about something else.
3: Yes. And I'll bring you a nice cup of tea.
6: Oh, Orlix.
3: And your bathroom will be ready in a jiffy.
6: All right, then. And this is a private bathroom, you said?
3: Oh, yes. Just across the landing. Yours and yours alone. Nobody else will use it, I promise.

0: Quick! Is there Horlicks ready?
1: I was just reading the paper.
0: Oh, God. I'm going hot. Sit down.
1: There's a car boot sale on Sunday. I think I might go along, you know. I could do with a new pair of boots.
0: I'm going to have one of my turns. I can feel my buttocks beginning to tingle.
1: Alice, oh, calm down. Think of Lord Nelson.
0: You're right. You're right. I mustn't let him down. I'll take them their drinks. You clean the bathroom.
1: Which bathroom are you on about?
0: Don't be stupid, Maud. The Ducketts have got to have our bathroom. There's no other solution.
1: Oh, they're sharing with us, are they? Okay.
0: They're not sharing with us. It's going to be their bathroom. Their private bathroom. Nobody else must use it. Not even us.
1: Well, where the hell are we going to go, then?
0: Oh. We can nip down and use Daddy's. Oh, I'm going to have to massage some essential oil on my buttocks. I'll have to do it in here. Oh, no, no, they might come barging in. People just ignore that private notice. Perhaps we should change it to strictly private.
2: Strictly private sounds like a massage parlour.
0: Oh, shut up, Maud. Go and clean the bathroom.
2: Oh, all right.

0: I haven't had a wink of sleep.
1: Why not?
0: I can smell your Impala. It's revolting. It's keeping me awake.
1: My Impala does not smell.
0: Can't you smell it? Awful stink.
1: Well, I can smell something. And it's not my Impala.
0: Oh, dear.
1: Oh, hang on. I'll go and have a look.
0: Oh, don't switch the light on.
2: I can see in the dark. Oh, but this is what I call dark. Not compared with Africa.
0: I wish you'd stop boasting about blinking Africa all the time. Everyone gets sick to death of it.
2: Well, you're just jealous because you've never been there.
0: I couldn't cope with Africa. It all sounds very chaotic and tragic. I shall stick to Sorrento in terms of foreign travel. Thank you very much.
2: 5 minutes in Africa would be worth 30 years in your precious Sorrento.
0: All I can say is if it was good enough for Lord Nelson, it's good enough for me. I shall never go there in the summer again, though. It was awful in 1978. My urticaria erupted like Vesuvius. I had to lie flat on my face whilst Gerald anointed my buttocks with a range of Neapolitan ice creams.
2: Ah! Huh? Found the source of a clong.
0: What is it?
2: My trainers.
0: I don't know why you have to wear trainers at your age. It looks ridiculous. You should get yourself a nice pair of beige sandals from Clark's.
2: I'll just put them in the wardrobe. Oh! Whoopsie daisy. Still, some of the stuff's fallen on the trainer, so at least that should stop the smell.
0: Oh, for goodness sake, come back to bed. We must try to get some sleep.
2: Oh, no, I've slept for hours already. I had a lovely dream that I was scuba diving with Prince Charles.
0: Normally, I'd get up and make myself a cup of valerian and skullcap tea, but I daren't.
2: What do you mean? What do you mean you daren't?
0: Kate, it makes me want to go to the lavatory.
1: They'd never know if we used the bathroom in the middle of the night.
0: Yes, they would. They're just the sort of people who would notice and give us hell about it. Anyway, they've been to the loo 3 times already, so I don't think they're having a very good night. I hope to God my frankincense oil hasn't set her off.
1: Well, you could go down and use Daddy's loo.
0: No, he always locks himself in, bolts the door and everything. I didn't think of it. I should have asked him not to bolt it tonight. Damn.
1: We could break in.
0: Don't be silly. We'd frighten him to death. He's a light sleeper, as you know. And you know he keeps that golf club beside his bed.
1: God, yes. Pensioner brains his daughter with Niblick in tragic accident. Well, I'll just have to go to the all-night petrol station round the corner there. They've got a loo.
0: Oh, yes. Let's hope it's not necessary. Mind over matter.
1: Mm.
0: I haven't had anything to drink since 5:30. I expect my eyes are already quite sunken with dehydration.
1: Oh. Well... Good night, then.
0: Oh, good morning might be more appropriate. I should just think of Lord Nelson and try to rise to the challenge. England expects that today would you...
1: I wonder how they manage in hot air balloons.
0: I beg your pardon?
1: I mean, what if you were up in a hot air balloon and you wanted to have a pee, eh?
0: What a dreadful thought. I'm going to dream about that now.
1: Pity Mr. Mullet hasn't invented an inflatable temporary loo. If you use helium, it would even solve the disposal problem. Mm-hmm. Blow it up, fill it up, then just let it go. Oh. It would float off the stratosphere.
0: For goodness sake, Maud, shut up. I never want to hear anything about lavatories again as long as I live.
1: I see it, Charles. It's absolutely lovely.
0: Maud? Maud?
1: Charles. Oh. Alison. Oh. Oh, my God, I'm into Norwich.
3: I thought I was at Highgrove admiring Prince Charles's gazebo.
4: Well, never mind.
3: What's that noise?
0: It's raining.
3: Yeah. Just as well neither of us wants to go to the lavatory, Em.
0: Practice, Mort. I'm afraid I do.
3: Oh, oh dear. Well, go and use the bathroom. The jackets are bound to be fast asleep by now.
0: No, they're not. Listen.
3: Well, we'll just go down and pee in the garden.
0: It'll be ridiculous. It's probably against the bylaws.
3: Well, what then? A petrol station?
0: No, I can't wait that long. Well, I want you to creep downstairs and bring me up a bucket.
3: Oh, well, why can't you go yourself?
0: I'm bursting. I can't even move.
3: Oh, quick! Oh, okay. Quick, quick. We never used to have this kind of trouble on the farm. We just peed everywhere like dogs. It was glorious.
0: Oh. Oh. Oh. Oh.
5: Ah, Miss Butler.
6: Oh.
5: I want a word.
6: Oh, yes.
5: Doris is having a bit of trouble with her sinuses. Yes. Is there any chance you could lay on a steam inhalation for her?
6: A steam inhalation?
5: You know, a big bowl with boiling water in it and a few drops of Friar's Balsam or Vic or whatever.
6: Oh, yes, I should think so. I've just got one other little errand to do first. I'll bring it up to you in 5 minutes.
5: Thank you very much.
6: Oh, it's a pleasure, Mr. Duckett.
0: Oh, please, please, please, hurry. Oh, Maud. What's that?
6: A saucepan. I couldn't find the bucket.
0: I can't be in a saucepan, for goodness sake. What would the health and safety say?
6: Look, when John McCarthy and Brian Keenan were being held hostage in Beirut, all they had at one stage was a carrier bag.
0: I can't.
6: All right, then. I'll take it back.
0: Wait. I'm bursting. Give it here.
6: Yeah.
0: Oh, God, it's my best non-stick. Well, don't just stand there. Go out. And don't come back in again until I say so.
6: Right here. Enjoy it.
0: Oh. Oh. Maud.
6: Are you feeling better?
0: Oh, yes, the relief. Here, take it away.
6: Oh, why me?
0: Because you made the double booking, and without your catastrophic incompetence, we wouldn't be in this position in the first place.
6: Okay. I'll go out into the garden and chuck it on the compost heap.
5: Thank you very much. I'll take it, shall I?
6: Well,
5: Doris doesn't like anyone seeing her in her bed jacket. She got it from Christian Aid.
6: Yes, it's
5: this will soon sort her sinuses out. Thank you very much. Good night.
6: Good night. Good night.

0: That's the breakfast all done, then. How's Daddy?
1: Fine, I think his knee's improving. He polished off 5 thick chipolatas with his scrambled eggs.
0: Oh, good. The ducats should be checking out any minute. How did they seem this morning?
1: Oh, fine.
0: Oh, I can't wait to be reunited with my own bathroom. I shall have a long, leisurely soak in my geranium and rosewood bath gel.
1: And I might just shampoo my Impala.
0: I've forgiven you for muddling up the bookings, Maud, but I never want to spend another night without access to sanitary facilities as long as I live. Honey?
2: I'd just like to say we want to stay another night.
0: Another night?
2: We were planning to be moving on today.
3: We were going to the Holiday Inn at Ipswich. They've got minibars and trouser presses there, you know.
2: Aye, and they offer a stimulating choice of British and European cuisine.
1: But you're going to spend an extra night with us instead. Mm. Isn't that lovely, Alison?
0: Yes, splendid.
2: We very much appreciated the personal service you rendered in the night, Miss Butler.
1: Oh, no, it was nothing, really.
2: I said to Doris, you can say what you like about bed and breakfast, but you'd never have got that kind of personal service at the Holiday Inn, Doris.
0: What personal service was this?
1: Oh, nothing, Alison. I just helped Mrs. Duckett with her sinuses. A little old bush medicine from Africa.
2: At 3 a.m, no less.
1: Yes.
3: Mm. Well, it cleared my tubes like magic, love. We're ever so grateful. In fact, if it rains and Norman has to give up the idea of his golf, we might just put Ipswich on the back burner altogether and stay here the rest of the week, mightn't we, Norman?
2: I wouldn't rule it out. Not now I've seen Miss Butler in her negligee.
3: Oh, Norman, you are a one. Take no notice, Miss Butler.
0: Please, let it not rain in East Anglia, Lord. Please, I beg, let the sun shine and let Mr. Duckett be filled with an irresistible urge to go to Ipswich.
4: 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The cast was Alison, Denise Coffey, Maud, Miriam Margolese, Mr. Mullet, Chris Emmett, Mr. Duckett, Geoffrey Whitehead, and Mrs. Duckett, Judy Flynn. It was produced by Jonathan James Moore.
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10: You know, some marmalades get some of their tang from added flavouring. While Robertson's Golden Shred gets all of its tang from Seville oranges. What would you rather have for breakfast?
11: If you're paying this kind of money for a car, you'd want it to have a touch of style, legroom, four doors, and all that. 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Skoda's new Super Estelle puts a man in the street
12: and his dog
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15: Lockkeepers. Good old National Rivers Authority lockkeepers. It didn't take long to realise that no one embodied the spirit of the river better than they. They were all such dedicated, beautiful men who stood by their gates with their hands on their hips, welcoming boaters with a wink and a smile. They told true stories and sold homemade jam, and under no circumstances did their good humour and sanguine spirit ever pall. After a week on the river, I was sick to death of them.
16: Morning!
15: Morning!
16: God, I'm in a good mood.
15: Good.
16: Here, you'll never guess who I had in the dock earlier. That Dr. David Owen. Ever such a nice bloke? You hear stories about what a pompous, egocentric, devious twerp he is? Well, they're not true. Man's a gentleman. Take it from me. I think it was him anyway. Hold on now.
15: Lockkeepers were all interminably hearty, and they whistled and hummed all the time, and they all looked alike, and they seemed to do nothing but paint their bollards and polish their best-kept lock-of-the-year plaques, repot their geraniums and pin polite notices up everywhere. And they always said things like...
16: You've got a lovely day for it.
15: It's raining.
16: Nothing wrong with a drop of rain. Well, makes you feel good to be alive, a drop of rain does. Yeah, that's a funny-looking dog you've got there.
15: He's a Czechoslovakian Spaniel.
16: Oh, we had one of them once. Used to eat nothing but gravel. That's a Victorian camping skiff, if I'm not mistaken.
15: Correct.
16: Perfect weather for a camping skiff. So, what brings you and your Czechoslovakian Spaniel out on the river this fine, moist morning?
15: Well, if you must know, I'm taking my mother on an outing.
16: Oh, that's nice.
15: Yes, I've just murdered her, you see. And cut her up into little pieces of the chainsaw. And now she's stuffed under the tarpaulin up front there. And I'm off to look for a suitably isolated stretch of river where I can feed her to the fish limb by limb.
16: Well, you got a lovely day for it.
15: I was entering the Pangbourne Reach, the most glorious stretch of river so far. Lush meadows rolled down to the bank, twisted willows leaned over the water, insects skated on the surface. And there was Boogie, spread-eagled on Megan's back seat, displaying his private parts to the Tudor splendour of Hardwick House. I reached Whitchurch Bridge and moored for the night. Later, I went into Pangbourne to phone Jennifer. 4 times now I'd arranged to meet her. 4 times she'd failed to turn up. When I last phoned her office, her PA wasn't sure she'd gone to the bathroom or gone to the golf. It was time to be firm.
17: Jennifer Conway.
18: Hello, it's me.
17: Who?
18: Mark.
17: Oh, I'm so glad you've called. I'm just writing a poem about the Thames. Do you want to hear it?
18: Sure.
17: The river rolls away, as grey as a tossed tin can. I love you, Father Thames, although you're a dirty old man. It's dreadful, isn't it?
18: No, it's got an earthiness.
17: I've got some good news.
18: Yeah?
17: I've got to go to Egypt. Isn't it exciting?
18: Jennifer! Stop! We're supposed to be on a romantic journey to the source of the Thames, and had you forgotten?
17: I haven't forgotten. That's why I'm coming back in a couple of days. I can join you Thursday afternoon. Is that a dog with you?
18: No. Shut up!
17: Sounds like a dog.
18: I'll call the office on Thursday morning, and they'll tell you where to meet me. Bye!
16: You shut up!
15: Back on board Megan, I made dinner with the help of Delia Smith's One Is Fun. Chicken in a paprika sauce. As I ate, I read Delia's biographical notes. So, Delia Smith is married to the writer Michael Wynne Jones, and they live in Suffolk. A shame. I was hoping she was single. I wonder what it's like living with Delia Smith. Hey, Pookie? Yeah, I wonder if she cooks Michael Wynne Jones fancy meals every night. I wonder if he comes down from his attic after a hard day writing and there, spread on the table, is foil-baked salmon in a dill and cucumber sauce with braised celery and potatoes niçoises, followed by poached pears in caramel. Yeah, I wonder if she's out recording TV specials all day and he just bungs a frozen pie in the microwave and eats it on a tray in front of Panorama. It's hard to tell. Have you noticed, Boogie, how the further upstream we get, the more I'm talking to you? Don't you find it worrying? I do.

0: That night, I had a dream. I dreamt Jennifer had finally turned up. I dreamt we were sculling in perfect time, moving steadily towards the ships.
1: Oh, I knew it would be like this. Just you, me, and the occasional crocodile. Are you happy, darling?
2: Oh, yes. Although, there are a number of things I've been meaning to ask you.
1: Ask away.
2: Who's that dog swimming alongside us wherever we go?
1: Oh, haven't a clue. Some mutt. Nothing to do with me.
2: Reminds me of your dog, Boogie. The one I hate and expressly asked you not to bring along.
1: No, it's not him. Did you see that? A kingfisher, I think.
2: Looks like him.
1: Looks like who, dear?
2: Boogie.
1: No. Boogie's much uglier than that. Oh, isn't that Boris Yeltsin in that punt over there?
2: Another thing I want to ask you.
1: Yeah?
2: Who is that smart-looking woman in the back of the boat?
1: Oh, that's Delia Smith, of course. Say hello, Delia.
3: Hello.
2: What's she doing here?
1: She's making lunch. What's for lunch, Delia?
3: A choice today. Pecan liver and a sherry sauce or crab and mushrooms au gratin with leek fritters. And prune and apricot compote to follow.
1: Mm-hmm, lovely.
2: Mm. One final question.
1: What's that, darling?
2: Why are you rowing in the nude?
1: I'm not.
2: Yes, you are. Look at yourself. You're wearing nothing but your Wellingtons.
1: Good heavens, you're right.
0: Next morning, I set out for the Goring Gap. A celebrated gorge of cliffs of chalk and copper beach, and an historic village with a post office, a laundrette, and early closing on Wednesday.
4: Good afternoon, and welcome to Goring Lock, best kept lock in 1975. My name is Chris, and I'm your keeper for today.
0: You remind me of someone.
1: Ah, the lock keeper at Maple Durham.
4: Oh, that's my cousin Pete. Interesting lark Pete keeps at Maple Durham. Not quite as interesting as Goring, of course. Liquid history, the Thames is in Goring. The Vikings, the Normans, the Romans, I've had them all through here.
0: Have you got any dustbins, Chris?
4: Certainly, walk this way. An historic footpath, this, by the way. Goring has been a crossroads since Neolithic times. The ridgeway folded the river here.
0: Can I use your toilet, Chris?
4: Certainly, this door here. Goring is also very interesting geologically. It's a spot where the post-ice age Thames burst through the ridge formed by the Barker Down at Uttons, and then flowed east into the Kinnick, thus forming the river that we know today, a river that, despite its comparative brevity, has had more effect on world history...
1: Thank you, Chris. Bye.
4: ...than any other waterway, except for the Nile, perhaps, and the Congo and the Amazon. Oh, and, of course, the Rhine, and maybe the Tiber. The Ganges is pretty important as well, I thought. Still... You've got a lovely day for it.
0: The gorge was soon left behind and the river retained its composure. Ahead was Malsford Bridge, a grand and muscular span of red brick skewed across the water. A man was sitting in a dinghy underneath, obstructing the channel.
5: Excuse me.
6: What?
7: I think a train's coming. Yes, the all station's to Paddington by the sound of it. Here we go.
8: I'm so sick of working in the soft drinks business! I just don't care what the sales of Tyrian in East Anglia were this month! And I swear, if I have to spend another day in the same office as Broadway for marketing with his chronic dandruff, I will throw him out of the tenth floor window!
7: Ah, that's better. Sorry, you were saying?
5: Nothing.
7: It's a good bridge, this one. One of Brunel's. See, some people in my office go to the pub to get rid of their stress. I come here. Hang on. Here comes the 150 into City to Bristol Temple Meads.
8: I'm so fed up with the one-way system in Oxford. If I have to never get another mini-roundabout, I will steal a jet from Maria Palliford and cast upon the southern planet headquarters of the Headingley Road. And another thing, I'm sick to death of plastic bags. Our society's suffocating in a plastic bag.
7: Oh, phew, that feels good. You should try it, you know. You feel a new man.
5: No.
7: Oh, come on.
5: No, I feel embarrassed.
7: Just have a bash. Reduce your adrenaline levels.
5: No, I couldn't think of anything to say.
7: Oh, come on. How about the way you take a car into a garage for an MOT, and before you know it, they're taking the head gasket off, grinding down the valves, and charging you 500 quid. Shh, there's something coming. Goods train by the sound of it. Now, are you ready?
5: Okay.
7: Now give it all you've got.
4: I'm sick and tired of the way I let Jennifer Conway walk all over me. She treats me like cat litter. I just pretend it doesn't bother me. If I had one ounce of courage, I'd tell her to stuff her rotten poems and her nasty takeaway meals and her answer machine messages that are so sentimental they make me squirm. And I'll get on discovering the source of the Thames on my own.

0: The wind was behind me now. I made good time through Wallingford and up to Dorchester. There I moored up the River Tame on an old swan's nest woven with reeds and litter. A concert was being given in Dorchester Abbey that night. I left Boogie outside and went in to listen to concertos and cantatas by Bach and Albinoni. The audience sat there stiffly, all in evening dress, except for one member who wore a T-shirt and Wellingtons, and had no one sitting next to him. Then, during the interval, a couple introduced themselves. He wore a purple cummerbund and looked nervous. She wore a long purple dress and never blinked.
1: Sir, what brings you to our lovely village?
0: I'm heading up the river.
1: Then you have a treat in store.
0: Oh, what's that?
1: Didcot Fire Station.
2: Darling, please.
1: It lies just south of the river, although so powerful a presence does it have. It seems to be on all sides at once. Oh, don't be like all the others. Don't prejudge it just because it's a power station. That's a Philistine's outlook. Try to peer into its soul as you pass, and you'll see a life-giving fire. Just watch in awe as over every hillside pylons strive to suckle at the breast of its generator.
2: Come on, darling.
1: I mean, who wants a listed windmill or an ancient oak forest in their backyard? I don't. Give me the buzz and glow of Didcot any day. The place is a poem in
2: common. Leave the man alone, darling. I insist that you come along with me right now.
0: But the woman was right. Didcot Power Station did dominate the landscape for miles around, like a site of outstanding natural ugliness. And it did radiate a warmth. After the concert, I climbed the Cynodon Hills and looked down on the ghostly cooling towers. A car came roaring up the hill with the drifters on full blast. It parked, and the couple inside started fumbling with each other's clothing. And suddenly, Didcot Power Station was a background of soft lights and smooth edges, and the air was full of

0: For the next 2 days, I sculled hard and long. The weather turned warm. 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Boogie shaved himself under the tarpaulin. When I reached Abingdon, I went to phone Jennifer's office and noticed in the kiosk vanity mirror that my nose was peeling for the fourth time since London.
1: Concrete Sandwich International.
0: Jennifer Conway, please.
1: Who's calling?
0: You know who's calling.
1: She's not here.
0: She's meeting me today.
1: She won't come.
0: Yes, she will. She said she would.
1: Do you really think that Jennifer Conway is going to come on your silly little boat with you?
0: Yes.
1: You must be mad. What star sign are you?
0: Taurus. Why?
1: I'm going to read you your horoscope. Taurus, don't go on any long journeys this month. Don't be ambitious in love. And certainly don't combine the two. There. Told you. Why don't you forget all about her?
0: Just tell her to meet me outside Boots in Oxford at 4 o'clock. All day the river prickled with the heat. The sun shrank my skin one side. I swallowed large numbers of insects.
2: Help! Help! Help! Feel the distress!
0: Then just past Iffley Lock, with the spires of Oxford in sight, I came under attack from the university rowing apes. Those sharks of the river, all muscle and abuse.
2: Help! Help! Help! Help! Help! Help! Out of the water! Yes, you with the ugly dog and the peeling nose! Move or we slice you in two!
0: All right, I'm moving. Whoa-ho-ho!
2: Row! Come on, you cretins!
0: I cowered against the bank and slowly picked my way up to the haven of Christchurch Meadows. I knew I'd arrived in Oxford when a young man in a blazer stepped forward and said,
3: "Excuse me, sir, would you like some strawberries and cream?"
0: Oh, how nice.
3: That's £6.50, please.
0: I washed and shaved in the river and then put on the cleanest dirty clothes I had. Now, listen, Boogie. Jennifer's arriving this afternoon, and Jennifer doesn't know you've come along on this trip, right? So, whereas she's going to be very pleased to see me, she's going to be very disappointed to see you. Angry, even. Possibly violent. My advice is try and win her around with your general wit and charm. That means keeping a firm grip on your bum and no drooling over her tennis shoes. You got it? Good. Let's go. At 4 o'clock, I was outside Boots in Oxford. I waited an hour. There was no sign of Jennifer. Then, I heard a motorbike approach. I closed my eyes, hoping it would pass. But it was Michael, Jennifer's personal messenger.
4: Hi, me again.
0: I really don't want to see you.
4: God, Oxford. Brings back memories. I did my PhD at Magdalen, you know.
0: You got a PhD in what?
4: Psychology. How do you think I got this job as a motorcycle courier? Right here, I brought you some chocolate eclairs from Jennifer. She had to go from Egypt straight to the Arab Emirates, so she said.
0: I'm angry now. I'm really angry.
4: Well, that's all right. Don't be afraid to show your anger. That's the way. Throw the chocolate eclairs in the nearest dustbin. That's good.
0: And you can shut up as well.
4: Good. Take it out on me. That means you're beginning to trust me. An important step in a counselor-client relationship. Hit me if you want.
2: Oh, kill the messenger. I've always thought that concept was underrated.
0: I mean, I'm a reasonable man.
4: You are. That's why you got this far. Further than I've ever seen anyone get with Jennifer. I'm impressed.
0: Go and tell her to stay in Arabia.
4: Keep that up and she's as good as yours. And what shall I do with this poem she's written you?
0: Give it here.
4: There! Great move! Throw it in the dustbin with the chocolate eclairs. That's the kind of gesture that could win her heart.
0: I took my aggression out on the river. I sculled through Oxford at speed. Anyone who waved at me from the bank, I made a point of being rude to. When I reached King's Lock, I ran the gates like a Viking longship.
5: Hello, and welcome to King's...
0: Just shut up and feel the lock.
5: You'll never guess who I had in
0: here. I don't care if it was Joan of Arc driving an aircraft carrier. I don't want to hear about it, and I don't want to hear anything about your geraniums or your rotten homemade pickle. And I'm not interested in the Romans or local glacial drift, and I don't want information concerning the flood of 1947. Just fill the lock!
5: Right out. That's a nice boat.
0: And don't mention my boat.
5: Right out.
0: I kept going until just before dark, then moored on a lonely stretch above Aynsham. I thought I'd calmed down, but I hadn't. From way across the fields, a large cap with a man underneath it came walking towards me.
6: Evening.
0: Who are you?
6: I'm the farmer. £1.50, please.
4: For what?
6: You're camping on my property. It costs £1.50.
4: I'm camping on the water.
6: Yes, but your boat is attached to my land by mooring pins. If you had an anchor, that'd be different. Then it won't be 75p. Charge being for the use of a gangplank onto my bank. But you don't have an anchor, you have mooring pins, and they cost 75p each, so that's £1.50. I take checks.
4: Listen. Listen to me carefully. I'm in a bad mood. I've been unlucky in love. I have hoped that tonight I will be rolling around inside that camping skiff in a bout of sexual athleticism hitherto unseen on this stretch of river. But it has proved to be otherwise. And the last thing I want is some rural Hitler with green wellies and a healthy complexion giving me grief. You see that dog? He's a Bulgarian Rottweiler. One word from me and...
6: All right. You can moor for half price, 75p. Can't be fairer than that.
4: Boogie, attack! I said, attack! Boogie! Oh, get your head out of that bowl and rip this man's arm off. All right, 75 pence, done.
0: In an empty pub, I sat and drank steadily and told my troubles to Boogie. As long as he was fed twiglets, he'd listen to anyone.
4: I mean, how would you feel if there was this lady dog you really fancied? You know, like that one down the Greek takeaway. What's her name? Muscuri. And she kept leading you on, and then just when you're about...
7: Are you all right in the corner?
4: Yeah, just talking to my dog.
7: You're on the river, aren't you?
4: Yes.
7: You're in a rowing boat, aren't you?
4: Yes.
7: Come from London, haven't you?
4: Yeah.
7: Well, they all get like you by the time they reach here, miserable and despondent. They all turn to drink. Yeah. Have a packet of mackerel crisps. Cheer you up.
4: Oh, thanks.
7: Where are you going?
4: The sauce.
7: You want to speak to Ralph.
4: Who's Ralph?
7: Ralph is one of them sages of the river. Used to work the barges. Lives down by the weir stream. He's a true waterman. He's also a true nutcase.
4: I found Ralph's boat. It was a tub with peeling paint and patches of rot. The deck was stacked with supermarket trolleys, and from the mast blew flags of underwear. I tripped over the mooring line, and like a spider sensing a touch on its web, a man came dashing out of the cabin. He had a tattoo on his arm and a snarl on his face, and he said,
8: "Get lost!
4: Sorry, accident."
8: "What's your job doing?"
4: "Nothing."
8: "Clear off!"
4: I said I'm sorry.
8: "You were pulling at my mooring."
4: "I wasn't."
8: "Push off."
4: "I was looking for you."
8: "Well, I'm not in. I've gone out."
4: I'm on the river. I've got some things to ask you."
8: "Oh, yeah?"
4: "Betty sent me."
8: "Mm-hmm. You've got Wellingtons on."
4: "Yes."
8: "You don't see many Wellingtons on the river these days."
4: "No?"
8: "It's all deck shoes from Dulcet."
4: "Yeah, I know what you mean."
8: "Is that a Hungarian griffin?"
4: "Yes."
8: "You don't see many Hungarian griffin on the river these days."
4: "No."
8: "What sort of boat you got?"
4: "Camping skiff."
8: "Ah, you better come inside and have some whiskey and toast."
4: Ralph's boat was packed like a removals lorry. You could pick something up to find room to sit down, but then there was nowhere to put down the thing you just picked up. Ralph handed me a glass with nothing in it.
8: "Cheers."
4: "Cheers."
8: "I'm afraid I got you here under false pretenses."
4: "Why is that?"
8: "I haven't got any toast."
4: "Oh, never mind."
8: "Now, tell you what I have got."
4: "What?"
8: "Have a guess."
4: "I don't know."
8: "Go on, have a guess."
4: "I don't know. Carrot cake?"
8: "No, try again."
4: Pineapple and cheese on a cocktail stick?"
8: "No."
4: "I give up."
8: "Mackerel flavoured crisps. Now, never without them. Won't you see my photograph album?"
4: Okay.
8: Here. Look. This is me on the beach on my holidays in 1956. Guess where?"
4: "I don't know."
8: "Go on, guess."
4: "Southend?"
8: "No."
4: "Scarborough?"
8: "No."
4: "Weymouth?"
8: "Warm."
4: "Bournemouth?"
8: "No. Give up."
4: "Yeah."
8: "Margate."
4: "That's nowhere near Weymouth."
8: "No, didn't say it was."
4: "You said Weymouth was warm."
8: "Weymouth is warm. I went there in 1968.
4: "Ralph, there are some things I want to ask you."
8: "Hang about. You've got lots more pictures to show you yet. Guess where this is."
4: "Well, it's just a picture of a tree."
8: "I know. Guess where it is."
4: "No, this is silly."
8: "Oh, you'll be amazed when I tell you."
4: "The British Museum."
8: "No."
4: "Florida?"
8: "Nowhere near. It's the source of the Thames."
4: "What?"
8: "The source of the Thames."
4: "I'm heading to the source of the Thames. Where is it?"
8: "I can't tell you that. You have to be a waterman to know where the true source of the Thames is."
4: "Well, how do I become a waterman?"
8: "You'll know when you're a waterman. You'll recognise the signs."
4: "What signs?"
8: "Oh, you'll begin to spot supermarket trolleys along the riverbank. You'll fish a hat out of the river and it'll fit perfectly. And you'll want to wear it for the rest of your life. And he'll begin talking about the good old days when barges full of timber and grain worked the river from Letchlade down to Limehouse.
0: And what about the source of the river?
8: A waterman will know instinctively when he reaches the source of the river.
0: Well, could you just give me a clue where it is?
8: It's under that tree in the picture.
0: Yes, but where is the tree?
8: To tell you the truth, I don't remember. And that's amazing, that is. You know why?
0: Why?
8: Because I went there for a picnic the day President Kennedy was shot.
0: Why is that amazing?
8: Because everyone except me remembers where they were when President Kennedy was shot.

0: Betty had been right. Ralph was a true nutcase. But somehow, from that night on, the journey changed. I sensed I was locked in the grip of the river. I just followed its groove helplessly. I began to degenerate. Megan began to fill with rubbish. I moored in isolated spots and I ate too many mackerel-flavoured crisps. I still dreamt of Delia Smith, but somehow the dreams had become mystical. Now she sat cross-legged in the bow of the boat, holding a trident and wearing a false beard, and she had a sensuousness I'd not noticed before.
1: Tonight we're going to have some Singapore noodles to accompany prawns in a chili sauce. You can use plates for this if you like, but you may prefer to pour it all over the body of a friend. Sprinkle him or her with parsley, and then eat it off without the use of cutlery. Like this.
0: The journey became slow motion. The river intoxicated me. I began to see grotesque faces in the gnarled trunks of the willow trees. At Bablock Hythe, I thought I spotted a supermarket trolley poking out of the bank. I began to regard the lockkeepers differently. No longer did I see them as Pollyannish old bores. They were gurus who lived off cosmic nectar and homegrown veg and had found true peace and understanding in the weir stream of life.
2: Good morning. Welcome to Northmoor. Lock of the year 1981. We've got sewage disposal facilities, should you wish, and freshwater pipes at your disposal free of charge. Lovely day for it?
0: Lovely day. Would that be homemade gooseberry jam there I see for sale?
2: It certainly is.
0: I'll have a jar, please. My, my, your petunias look impressive this year. And what a fine beard you've got.
2: Thank you very much.
0: And so the Thames washed over me. Until one afternoon, I pulled my skull out of the water, and there on the end of it was a stupid hat. It fitted me perfectly.

0: realisation that I hadn't taken my Wellingtons off for a week led me to believe I had become a waterman at last. To celebrate, I took Boogie to the Trout Inn at Tadpole Bridge. We had breaded cod with individual sachets of tartar sauce. Afterwards, we took a walk along the towpath. Who needs Jennifer anyway? And to think I tried to leave you behind in preference to her. By the way, Boogie, I'm getting used to the way you smell. And your coat with a variety of twigs and assorted dungs, knotting it together, it somehow suits you. I slept more deeply that night than ever before. Not one dream disturbed me. I just remember being woken at dawn by what appeared to be a hurricane as a tarpaulin was ripped back off Megan. And there, on the bank, stood a poised and beautiful figure with hands on hips.
1: At last I found you. I was beginning to give up hope. I've been traipsing all across Oxfordshire. Aren't you filthy? Oof, your hair's full of sticks and your fingernails are full of muck. Your collar's got a ring of grime. And your teeth need a good floss by the look of them. You look quite sexy, actually.
0: Oh, I thought you were in the Arab Emirates.
1: Oh, I cancelled the trip. Look, you've gone to bed in your Wellington boots.
0: Why did you cancel the trip?
1: I wanted to be with you. Aren't you pleased to see me?
0: Yeah, of course. Although I think you should know, I've got another woman.
1: Oh?
0: The river is my mistress now.
1: Oh, how romantic. Did you really throw a poem I wrote you in the bin?
0: Yes.
1: What a man.
0: Jennifer.
1: What's that?
0: Jennifer, there's something else you should know.
1: There's a horrible dog in the back of your boat.
0: I know.
1: It's Boogie.
0: Boogie.
1: The dog that I can't stand.
0: That's right.
1: The dog that came round to my flat and ate my collected poems of John Betjeman.
0: That's him.
1: But I asked you especially not to bring him.
0: Listen to me, Jennifer. Boogie has been my faithful companion while you've been in Copenhagen and Egypt and God knows where else. He's a committed and indispensable member of the crew. He's staying.
1: Are you planning on seducing me on this trip?
0: What?
1: You heard.
0: Well?
1: Because I'm going to find it very hard to have a heated sexual affair with you in this boat with that dog around.
0: Maybe we could send him home Red Star or something.
2: Boogie Up the River was written and adapted by Mark Warrington and starred Timothy Spall as Mark and Carla Mendonca as Jennifer. The other parts were played by Ainsley Foster, Gary Parker, Terence Edmund, Melinda Walker, Mark Straker, Jill Graham, Jonathan Taffler, and Ronald Herbert. The producer was Caroline Leddy.
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4: This is a right pain. Whose idea was it to call a press conference at this time in the morning?
5: Any idea what all this is about?
4: It'll be another sponsorship deal or something.
5: Oh, here at last. Here soonest now. Good morning, gentlemen. Thanks for coming. I'd like to introduce Rangers' new signing, Morris Johnson.

0: This Blue Room bombshell registering 1.5 million on the Richter scale, 1.5 million tax paid, was the earth-moving climax to an already orgasmic Scottish football season. This Krakatoa of a signing spread fallout the length and breadth of Lark Hall. It tore down the fences of bigotry and built a wall. It fanned the flames and inflamed the fans.
1: This just proves that Rangers have no principles, no honour, and they won't stand up for what we believe in.
2: So you'll be returning your season ticket?
1: No way. It costs us a fortune.
3: I'm disgusted, and I'm a lifelong fan, so I'm burning my Rangers jersey.
4: Hey! I no surrender. I'm an armchair fan, I'm burning my armchair.

0: Hey, and see this tattoo? The arm's coming off.
1: Hey! No surrender again.
2: But fortunately, those people in the game expounded a more enlightened view. Jock Wallace.
3: No, I'm no burning my Ranger scarf because Mo Johnson's a Catholic. I'm burning it because the boy's got no character, eh? No determination. No. We've got to keep religion out of this. I mean, this sort of thing could turn brother against brother, or even lodge against lodge.
2: But Johnson's signing was only one tale in a multi-storied season. On the 13th of August 1988, no one could have predicted the events that were to follow, although this didn't stop Dixon Blackstock trying. Celtic held the double, and the Rangers immediately retained the Skull Cup, responding to their victory in the traditional Ibrox manner.
4: Graham Souness, the Skull Cup's yours! How does it feel?
5: Nobody's talking about the treble. I mean, the treble isn't in anyone's mind. I mean, we haven't given the treble a thought. The treble, what's that?
2: And we were treated to a rare display of the attributes vital to today's successful professional. An iron will, steel nerves, and a brass neck. Steve Archibald.
6: No, that's not true. I'm not just a soccer mercenary who's only in it for personal financial gain. I'm here because I want to play for...
5: Hibs,
6: right.
2: Even David Hay re-entered the arena, but was Hagar heading off to Valhalla or just a Viking funeral?
7: Hello, Mr. Hay. On behalf of Lillestrøm Football Club, may I say welcome to Norway?
8: Me no speaky nor cheesy. Does any of you talk Scottish?
2: And closer to home, John Lambie was fatalistically optimistic about Hamilton's chances of staying up.
8: We're confident, especially at home, because our fans are worth an own goal of a start. But I'm sure we'll have an answer for everything the Premier League can throw at us.
2: And they did. The wrong answer. Not that they held the monopoly. Celtic were the champions, the team they all had to beat, and just about all of them did. It was a bad start to the season for Celtic, so much so that the official club song was changed to "For it's a grand old team to play badly for." By the end of September, the tick were staring at the dregs of a Skull Cup dream, and they had lost 4 out of 7 league games. One of these defeats so totally and utterly humiliating that, arguably, they never recovered from the indignation of it. They get beat by Dundee. And then there was the slight setback of a 5-1 reaming at the feet of Rangers. CFC had to confront their own green issue that day. Their defence had more holes in it than the ozone layer. But assistant manager Tommy Craig was still looking on the bright side.
6: I'm very proud of the lads. For this was a traditional Celtic performance. Our defence upheld our tradition of charitable acts throughout the whole match.
2: But it's doubtful whether this man Craig's words were being echoed by Celtic's only pre-season purchase, goalkeeper Ian Andrews. He may have come with the highest qualifications. He looked a bit like Ray Clements. But things got so bad that the club had his goalkeeper's gloves carbon-dated to see if they were authentic. Boss Billy McNeil, however, remained calm, refusing to be rushed in announcing injured Pat Bonner's return.
9: OK now, Pat. Now, this is important to us. I'll fire in a few shots at you.
10: All right, boss.
9: OK, here we go. Again. And again. Come on now. Get some height into that jump. Never mind, Pat. I'll try again once you're out of hospital. To be honest.
2: Celtic made one more shuffle of the pack and came up with not so much a trump card, more like a joker. Alan Ruff, one of the game's most popular men, especially with opposition fans. But by then it was too late. A shuffle was not sufficient. They needed a new deck. The pack was pulling away. Celtic hoped for a pontoon to bridge the gap, but all they got were some twists that eventually burst them. There were, however, no bum deals at Ibrox. They were in the winning way. You could tell that by the number of after-match press conferences Graham Souness was attending. Rangers' results spoke for themselves. By the end of April, they were uncatchable. They were the champions and took winning the season's premier prize in the traditional Ibrox manner.
4: Graham Souness, the championship. How does it feel?
5: Nobody's talking about the treble. I mean, the treble isn't in anyone's mind. I mean, we haven't given the treble a thought. The treble, what's that?
2: While Rangers and Celtic made headline news, at Pittodrie it was bedtime snooze as the Mogadons of Aberdeen were labelled too boring. Manager Alex Smith, one of the few men in the game to make Jim McLean seem effervescent, leapt to the defence of his players.
8: It's not fair to call us boring. Aberdeen have a lot of ball players, and that's what we've been playing lately. A lot of balls. And don't forget, it was good enough to get us into the Skull Cup final.
2: But not good enough to win it. They lost to Rangers, but at least there weren't any personal vendettas carried over from their recent league encounter. When we were all made sickeningly aware of how a sudden rush of blood to the head can result in horrible damage to a dressing room door. And the final itself was a personal triumph for Davy Dodds, who was named Elephant Man of the Match. And then there was the Theo Snelders scandal, when the big goalie showed a lack of Dutch courage by apparently bottling out of Holland's World Cup clash with West Germany.
8: Well, I can hardly believe that Theo chickened out. I mean, on Saturdays, he's always the first one out of the tunnel.
2: Because he's so competitive?
8: No, because he's afraid of the dark.
2: But at least there was a light at the end of Aberdeen's tunnel. Dundee must have felt the dark days were here to stay. Dave Smith, the McGonagall of managers, left a dens of inability in his wake. Smith had never been right to manage a club like Dundee. For a start, he was far too cheerful. They needed someone to breathe new apathy into the club and decided Gordon Wallace was the man. He immediately changed their tactics by explaining the concept of the warm down. Previously, Dundee had begun theirs as soon as the referee had blown his whistle to start the game. We asked him why he decided to cross the road from United to Dundee.
8: Well, actually, I took over at Dundee just to wipe the smile. No, the smirky wee steer. Well, whatever that stupid expression is called after Jim McLean's face.
2: McLean, though, had other things on his mind.
11: Well, of course, I was sincere about retiring. I mean, I hunted tirelessly for a replacement in Woolworth, Erching Saloon Bar, in the bus station at the end of my road, but there was just no one suitable. So I reconsidered, because after all, football is no laughing matter, and it's what I like doing best. No laughing.
2: Meanwhile, the other half of the Brothers Grimm, Wee Tam, Hammy the Hamster, was spinning his own fairy stories.
12: I always thought we could be successful this season, and we have been. We beat off all challengers for the coveted second bottom place in the league spot. and that wasn't easy playing without a quality striker to snap up the chances created by our midfield, or Bobby Russell as he's better known. What I want is a 30 goals per season hitman. But how many defenders do you know score that many goals?
2: But at least Motherwell have managed to reach the final of the Tenants' Soccer Sixes for the past 2 years. A competition they found hard to adjust to, as the rules state that you must keep a player in the opponent's half of the field. This is something that St Mirren, one of the bigger clubs, that's bigger in the smallest sense of the word, has never achieved. In the league, St Mirren made a lot of the early running, mostly round in circles. By the end of their season, around mid-February, manager Tony Fitzpatrick was beginning to act the way he had always looked, like a clearance corner car salesman.
12: Honest, mate, nae guising. This Lambert's a smashing wee runner. Takes corners beautifully. It's got style, got pace. Okay, it hasn't got a first team place and is currently in the reserves, but to you, £1 million. Okay, call me mad. 950,000 is yours. Have you got a trade in? All right, £50 the lot.
2: The Buddy's bumper bugger off bonanza shocked the fans because 9 players were involved and Peter Godfrey wasn't one of them. But it wasn't just the managers who were providing food for thought. For when it comes to making a meal of things, you can always count on a footballer to be brutally frank. McGarvey.
12: I was feeling so I was. 2 Sunday newspapers accused me of cheating in the match against Hearts and causing Craig Levine to get sent off. Cheating? Me? I've never cheated in my whole career. Okay. I know it was quite uncharacteristic for Craig to be sent off, but he gobbed me right in the dish. But I'm not complaining about that or the fact that I was unconscious. After all, I've been unconscious throughout my playing career, but I was unhappy about the newspaper's reporting of the incident because following them, I received hate mail and threats from Hearts fans, and almost as many as I get from St Mirren's fans.
2: This incident was just one more problem for Craig Levine in yet another season of recurring fitness. While not wishing to discourage Craig, it has to be said that Sally McNair made a better comeback. And maybe Sandy Jardine will make one too. He was a victim of Hearts' failure as palpitations in their league form resulted in rejection. While Sandy awaits another transplant, his time is filled with that traditional honour which befalls all soccer has-beens, giving players marks out of 10 in the daily record before a cup final. But as Hearts continued to miss a beat on the domestic front, hope sprung eternal for them abroad. As both old and new firms evacuated Europe, the Maroon Platoon battled their way to a quarter-final place. A full metal jersey affair, but there was no great escape against the jam-busters Bayern Munich. Hearts were broken, but not their pride, which caused even more swelling in Chairman Mercer.
12: No, we didn't lose. We were merely defeated, and now that we've tasted glorious defeat, we're determined to have some more. I've put my money where my mouth is at Heart of Midlothian Football Club. And when you consider the size of my mouth, that's quite a lot of money.
2: And he wasn't finished. For breaking UEFA rules and allowing television coverage of a home tie, Hearts were fined around £30,000. Mercer pondered his next move. Sell Walter Kidd and raise part of the cash? Or appeal and sell Walter Kidd anyway? Opting for the latter, Hearts submitted their official excuse. We didn't know. Which was promptly ignored. There was nothing else for it. Chairman Mouth would just have to sort UEFA out personally.
13: Well, good luck, Wallace.
12: Good luck? Luck has nothing to do with it. I'm an experienced businessman. I know how these men operate. We're on the same level. They might run the game in Europe, but don't forget, I'm a self-made success story. Get the champagne ready for when I return triumphantly tomorrow.
2: The Wallace took them on. and although we have no official records, they were obviously impressed with his case and how he put it. They increased the original fine by 250%.
13: Welcome back, Wallace. Did you blind them with your business acumen?
14: I was bloody unlucky. Had no luck at all. Luck deserted me. It just wasn't fair.
2: And what of the other half of the old Ricky firm? The High B's early league success was down to Alex Miller's shrewd blending of youth and experience, brawn and skill, but eventually dross and crap came to the fore and Hibs skittered to a halt. In fact, things were so desperate for a time that George McCluskey was even getting a game. At least goalkeeper Andy Gorham could escape from the pressures of Premier League football through his beloved cricket.
15: It's tremendous. Just standing out there on the field and not worrying about having Alan Sneddon in front of me.
2: In all the years of Hibs Hearts rivalry, the Hibs haven't had their noses in front since they sold Ali Brazil. But this year it was their turn to enjoy a more successful Scottish Cup run, which, alas, was to end in ruins, or as we call them, Hampden Park. The semi-final draw, Celtic versus Hibs, Rangers versus St Johnstone, raised the usual accusations of rigging. How come Celtic always get the easy team, while Rangers faced the pride of Perth?
5: We were terrible against St Johnstone. Privately, I'll have a talk with the squad. Publicly, I'll probably just blame McCoist again.
2: Graham, have you any preferences who you meet in the final?
5: No, none at all, but I hope Hibs beat Celtic in their semi. No offence to Hibs, and this is no way underestimating St Johnstone, whom we'll gub in the replay, but I'd like to play Hibs in the final because they'll be easier to beat, because they always bottle it in the big occasions, and then we'll have the treble, which I'm not even thinking about.
16: Hey, boss, Celtic won 3-1.
5: Oh, good, excellent. An old firm final, eh? Just what I wanted.
2: So Souness was wrong. Hibs bottled it before the big occasion. So much so that even Mick McCarthy scored against them. And so it was to be. The final match, the final conflict would see the old firm play out 300 years of history in 90 minutes. Once again, talk would be of that special old firm atmosphere. A dash of bigotry, a hint of hatred, and a delicate blend of sectarianism, suspicion and intolerance, all brought together in Scotland's national cocktail shaker. The match was given all the more edge because of the fact that, for Rangers, this was the last leg of the treble. For Celtic, the last chance in what had been an inglorious season. And while many players suffered hamstring problems, Billy McNeil was bothered by a troublesome ham shank. Frank McAvenny.
15: I speak to you, boss.
13: Of course, Frank. What's in your mind?
15: No, really. I just want a transfer. Any chance, big man?
13: Oh, good one, Frank. You're some man. I like a bloke with a sense of humour. See you tomorrow.
2: A few weeks later, and a similar request forced McNeil to spell it out to his wayward striker.
13: B-U-G-G-E-R-O-F-F. You're getting no transfer, right?
2: But the softly, softly approach didn't work. On the field, McAvenny was playing the best football of his career. Off it, he was contemplating the bill Celtic had issued to him for wearing out the carpet in Billy McNeil's office.
13: What do you mean, how no? See this bit of paper here? This is a contract, right? You signed it when you joined us, and it's got another year to run, to be honest.
15: Right. So does that mean nothing?
2: It was no use. Caesar couldn't stop his Roman soldier. McAvenny was on the move. A straight choice between West Ham facing almost certain relegation and Arsenal poised to take the title. Frank chose West Ham, which speaks volumes about the McAvenny thought process. But just to clear everything up, Frank gave an interview to the television before he flew south.
17: Aye, that's football. No, I want to stay, no, but have my cake and eat it, but there you go, that's life, you know. Because that's football, I mean, the burden, that. Know what I mean? Nah.
2: For the Celtic fans, it was yet another branch on their blossoming tree of woe. With the cup final looming, their morale was almost as low as Ted McMinn's IQ. But then, one May morning, the awakening Celtic fans were confronted with newspaper hoardings proclaiming the sensational news. Mo Johnston was coming home.
17: As I say, I've done tremendous in France. But as I say, I'm a family man now, and as I say, I want my daughter to get a right good Scottish education, like what I had.
2: Mo, Mo, Super Mo, Mo, Mo, Super Mo, Mo, Mo, Super Mo, Super Morris Johnston left Parkhead with his fiancée and wearing the stupidest jersey you've ever seen. Things were finally knitting together nicely for Celtic, and on the eve of the match, a sense of calm excitement descended on the camp, and the players were in a relaxed, tense mood, but maybe that was because Chick Young was paying them a visit.
18: Hello, Paul. Well, here I am where I set out to be, and where that is here, surrounded by some of the Celtic squad who are with me now. Anton Rogan, if I can start with you, what are your thoughts about tomorrow?
19: I think it'll probably be a Saturday. And, could you repeat the question, please?
18: Maybe it'll be easier if I just move on to Tommy Burns. Tommy, are you looking forward to tomorrow? Or are you once again, perhaps, harking back, if I can, to three previous defeats, two particularly humiliating gubbings at the hands of the Rangers, the Teddy Bears, the Jers, the Sons of William, and think, well, in fact, worry, that if the defence doesn't get its act together, you could get your arses felt tomorrow? Or do you think you might win?
19: Well, Chuck, we'll just do our best, and hopefully on a day I'll be guided by God. And, of course, my contact lenses.
18: Before a match, Tommy, I've heard it said that some players have little superstitions, you know, little rituals they like to perform. For example, Tom Forsyth, well, Big Tam, Jaws, another clugger, whom, for some mysterious reason, has been accorded legendary status, used to eat a raw nun before an Old Firm match. He probably had one that day he scored the winner against Celtic, and you must have been sick that day, Tommy, and on the 2.5 million occasions it's been shown since. Do you have any wee superstitions or rituals, Tom?
19: Apart from Mass, Communion, Extreme Unction, Confession, and 5 decades of the Rosary, no.
18: Anton, do you?
19: I'm just happy the way things are, Chick. If I wasn't the left-back for Celtic, I'd like to be a professional footballer.
18: Well, Paul, I'm joined now by Roy Aiken, Big Roy, the Bear, the Celtic and Scotland captain, whom has taken a lot of stick. I mean, a lot of stick. But I don't want to undermine his confidence, so let's leave that for the time being and turn our attention to tomorrow and the cup final at Hampden Park, scene of many of Roy's international performances, which have led to so much criticisms. How about it, Roy? Do you like being given so much stick by the press?
19: I never take that check, but I'm a professional footballer and I've just got to go on with it.
18: And so say all of me, here, here. Let's end this campaign of criticism against Roy Aiken now. Roy, let's turn to the league. You received a lot of criticism over the Joe Miller penalty in your last outing against the glorious league-winning treble-seeking Rangers side. Don't you think, with hindsight, you should have accepted a captain's responsibility, or did you crap it?
19: Hey, not completely, Chick, but it was a big match and Joe felt confident, surely I'd take it.
18: And of course he missed it, and the rebound. I'll bet the part in the dressing room was magic after that, wasn't it?
19: We did some tough talking after that, some very tough talking. In fact, I was injured with a few late adjectives and missed the next 2 games.
18: So here we are, Paul, the eve of the cup final, Celtic's last chance to prevent a whitewash season. Will they do it, or will it be a totally miserable end to a terrible campaign? For one, I'll put it straight to you, who will win the cup, right?
19: We will win it.
18: Aye, but come on, Roy, you've got to say that. Who do you really think will win?
19: Us.
18: Aye, Roy. You're some man, always a joker. What about you, Tommy?
14: We will win the cup because of our pride, our determination, and the novena I did just to make sure.
18: And finally, yourself, Anton. Who do you think will win the Scottish Cup?
14: I don't know. Who's playing?
2: The Rangers players, like their Celtic counterparts, also displayed a quiet confidence when blowing their own trumpet.
18: Terry Butcher, Big Till, Captain Courageous, if I can start with you. Champions again, you must be pleased.
20: Absolutely delighted, Chick. Over the season, we were the most consistent, we played the best football, and at the end of the day, deserved to be champions.
18: And I take it, Ray Wilkins, Butch, Wilco, Wilkes, that you'd agree with that?
5: Yeah, I think I go along with everything Till's just said.
18: And Ian Ferguson, Fergie, I take it you'd concur with those sentiments?
21: What they said.
18: Of course, it's been a special year for you, Ian, arriving on the international scene as you did.
21: Arriving on the that scene. Is that the same as getting a game with Scotland?
18: Well, Ian, you're certainly relaxed, able to crack jokes in the eve of the big one. Tell me, how do you personally prepare for such an occasion?
21: You need to ask Ben that.
18: Sure thing, Ian. Well, Terry, you won the Skull Cup, you are the champions, only the Scottish Cup left. Are you going to win the treble?
20: Well, we're not even thinking about trebles. Only the next game coming up, that's all.
5: That's right. You take one game at a time. Professionals don't think about things like trebles until you've won them.
18: Ian?
19: Aye, the treble's ours, the brother! Champion! The champion! What's the rest of the words again?
2: Cup final day itself. The first problem the police had to deal with were unscrupulous ticket touts.
19: Okay, 2 stand tickets, 150 quid a pair. Come on, it's a snap.
2: Right, come on your way. Now come on, Mr. McGinn, I won't tell you again. Then they had to enforce the ban on inflammatory balloons, so Jerry McNee was lucky to get in. But the police dealt with it all in the time-honoured tradition, especially the violence.
22: Now remember, keep all the running battles and pub-wrecking away from the stadium, and then we can officially call it a quiet cup final.
2: And then there was the match itself. A final that will be remembered for 2 things. One, that it was instantly forgettable, and 2, the one flash of sheer complacency that decided the match. A duff pass back from Gary Stevens, and soapy Joe Miller slipped in to slam it into the pokey. Rangers huffed and puffed, but couldn't blow down the Celtic defence. When the final whistle sounded, it marked the end of referee Bob Valentine's career, the end of Rangers' treble dream, and the start of a Celtic celebration.
18: Joe Miller, man of the match, you got the winner. How do you feel?
19: Oh, magic. Know this? I was so confident I scored my first goal. I put a fiver in myself.
18: So how much have you won?
19: Well, the odds were 10-1, so that's 10 times 5, that's it. Yeah, beauty. That's nearly 30 quid. To everybody, the jelly tots are on me.
18: So, Joe, what are your immediate ambitions?
19: Oh, well, I'm really, really hoping to get a lot more caps.
18: For the full international team?
19: No, for my cap pistol. Pew, pew, pew, pew. Hey, can I go now, eh? Can I play in a bouncy castle, eh?
18: Peter Grant, how do you feel?
23: Hosanna, glory and excelsis deal. You know many baddies and fillies.
18: Excuse me, Peter, but how do you feel?
19: Oh, but I've been totally ecstatic.
18: Because Celtic have won the cup?
19: Because Rangers haven't won the treble.
18: Mick McCarthy, Mick, if I can interrupt you for a second, a winner's medal, congratulations.
24: Yeah, thanks very much, I'm delighted.
18: I thought you had an excellent match, and that's all the more creditable when you consider you've been carrying an injury since last week.
24: Yeah, that's right, that damaged knee, broken in 18 places. It was giving me a bit of bother at half time, and the doctor said it'll need an operation, so I said, well, hurry up, then operate. But he was halfway through it when ref said it was time to go back out. So he just closed it up with a few staples, slapped on some germaline, and out I went.
18: And you're too euphoric to feel any pain?
24: No, I'm too stupid.
2: But for Rangers, it was a day somewhat tinged with perhaps just a hint of disappointment, as they continued their tradition of going out to wee teams in the cup. But Captain Terry Butcher was still able to act as spokesman for the team.
0: We wanted to win the treble!
2: But there was one more sensation yet to come. Super sub Graham Souness announced he'd retired after the match, which came as a shock. Everyone thought he'd retired during it. And so ended the domestics, with the Old Firm sharing the honours again. Attendances soaring and the game buoyant, even at international level. With Norway, Cyprus and France brushed aside like Archie McPherson's dandruff, and a draw with Yugoslavia, but that's just nitpicking, we're well on our way to realising our main ambition, that of failing miserably in our fifth World Cup finals in a row. But as we head for sunny Italy, let us not forget the spirit of the game, and remember, it's not the winning that counts. It's getting the 2 weeks on the piss away from your wife and wains. For make no mistake, the Tartan Army will be there in body and spirits, clutching their programmes featuring pictures of players not even in the squad. And are you ready to accept that when the chips are up, we have the players capable of turning it off and putting their second-class stamp of authority on the game? But as they do, will a thought be spared for the pressures which bestow themselves upon our national team coach? Will they appreciate that he knows how utterly vital success is, that he knows every decision he makes affects the lives of millions? That's why the manager of Scotland must be a colossus, an inspirational visionary capable of carrying the nation, or somebody like Andy Roxburgh. Whether coping with defeat or victory, Andy remains careful, pragmatic, and ultimately dull. In fact, we would all be wondering if he had any life in him at all, but for seeing him prance around like a bank manager at an acid party following Richard Goff's extra day winner against Cyprus.
20: Well, okay, Cyprus made it sticky for us, but we kept the game on the boil and finally tasted the sweet fruits of victory.
2: In other words,
20: we were dead jammy.
2: Of course, it hasn't all been roses on the international scene. Pat Nevin still has the habit of withdrawing from the squad when he's 20 minutes into a match. And once again, several of our top players were stricken with a recurring complaint, the Rouse Cup. The only competition in world football to have a cult following. Scotland versus Chile, or as it is better known, Night of the Living Dead, did much to resurrect the famous Hampden snore. So much so that at half-time, pie and Ovaltine was the order of the day. And while the future of the annual Scotland-England match looks secure, from now on it's to be called Rangers A versus Rangers B. But the fact remains that this once proud fixture is now a tawdry debacle that has been devalued to the point that it should be cancelled. Although, if we win next year, I'd be prepared to reconsider. But generally speaking, Scotland's form has put the country on the crest of a tribal wave and had players determined to keep their places no matter what.
20: Yes, well, Coisty has been suffering from an old knee injury, but if Alistair proves to be he's fully fit, then he will certainly play at some stage of the game.
5: And if he isn't fit?
20: Well, he'll be on from the start.
2: Call-offs are a problem, but over the seasons, Andy has countered this brilliantly by compiling an extensive dossier of possible replacements. We know it better as Star Check in the Sunday Mail. But before we get too high on the hyperball which comes free with every Scotland campaign, let us apportion credit where it is due and recognise Andy's appointment for what it was. Yet another lucky guess in the 32-year career of Ernie Ayatollah Walker, who this year announced his retirement, which proves that it's not just all good things that must come to an end.
11: Yes, it's finally over. 32 years of a very difficult job, an extremely demanding position. Jetting around the world to watch football, living in all the top hotels, eating the finest continental cuisine. It's just one hassle after another. People think I've had it easy, but I'll remind them that I've sat through every game that Graham Sharp played for Scotland. But, you know, it's a funny game, football. I mean, here's me, who was rubbish at it, making it to the top. Makes you laugh, doesn't it? Well, certainly makes me smile anyway. Although I'm now retiring, there are still issues which I'd like to see settled, like the way teams like Rangers continue to buy millions of pounds worth of talent and stifle the chances of the young players to break through. That's why we should applaud all those teams who still manage to produce players from their ranks without the million-pound buys and win nothing. Soccer casuals are another thing I'd like to see out of the game. These young lads in expensive clothes and trendy haircuts drunkenly causing havoc. But maybe this is something that Derek Ferguson will simply grow out of. One change which was discussed this year was the possible introduction of the English point system of 3 for a win, but the clubs couldn't agree on it. Aberdeen were happy with 3 points for a win, but they also wanted 4 for a draw. Kilmarnock, on the other hand, weren't happy at 3 points for a win. They wanted a gold medal and a fortnight's holiday for the team in Florida. And Queen of the South said, 3 points for a what? But I can now wash my hands from all these problems and enjoy my retirement. As well as being awarded the OBE, of course, I also received a lovely gold watch from the Cypriot International team manager, which was a lovely gesture. The only problem is it gains 7 minutes after every hour and a half.
2: But if nothing else, we have to acknowledge Ernie's efforts in bringing the under-16s World Cup finals to Scotland. In no time at all, this tournament was underway, and no sooner had the first ball been kicked when the Daily Record printed yet another 3 world chart. And the Sunday Mail inevitably snapped some of the Nigerian lads predictably kitted out in kilts and tartan bonnets. The competition was soon providing these promising lads a platform, a stage, at last some decent exposure, and from the Portuguese goalkeeper, some indecent exposure too. Tynecastle hosted the Scotland versus Portugal semi-final when 29,000 fans were able to watch a European team in the Hearts ground without having to pay 20 quid for a ticket. For the capacity crowd inside the ground, it was a perfect opportunity to sample the delights of skillful soccer. And for the 4,000 fans locked outside, an even better opportunity to scrape pennies down the side of Wallace Mercer's car. The final itself was like any other Scottish World Cup campaign. After all the hype in the press and the traditional McCormick cartoon, we got gubbed. But let's not take anything away from the Saudis, except maybe a photocopy of their birth certificates. They played well, and being world champions was something for them to tell their grandchildren when they phoned them after the match. Despite the disappointment suffered by our young lions, they can at least console themselves with the thought that they have their whole footballing future ahead of them. For many, the future is a thing of the past. For let us not forget that in this ultra-commercial world,
1: There are still those who grace the grass and abhor the ash, not for the money, but for the sheer insanity of it.
3: 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They eat a great many of these. They peel them with their metal knives. Boil them for 20 of their minutes. Then they smash them all to bits.
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0: On your last trip, did you discover what the Earth people eat? 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
10: What has a hazelnut in every bite?
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11: Sorry!
10: Nougat and caramel golden light?
11: Sorry!
10: And don't forget the hazelnut in every bite! And again! What has a hazelnut in every bite?
11: Sorry!
10: Thick milk chocolate for your delight?
11: Sorry!
10: Nougat and caramel golden light? 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
11: Sorry!
10: A hazelnut in every bite!
3: J-E-L-L. 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The big red letters stand for the Jell-O family. 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
13: Oh! I feel like those of you listening at home know that I assert authority over this entire program with a buzzer here. First round is called All Keyed Up. In this round, one team sings the first line of a song, and then Dave Lee raises the key, and the other team sings the next line, and then the team plays again, and so on. We see who goes into orbit first. The song in question is a lovely song called More.

0: This is where I introduce now a round that's played at the end of the program in order to give the teams time to think of silly names for people arriving at the Historian's Ball. The Historian's Ball. And on now with bated breath to the next round, which is the Ad Lib Poet. And as you know, each team member has to make up a line to follow the line that I'll give them. They must keep going till I press the buzzer and then a member of the opposite team take over. And this goes on forever. Thanks. Now, the opening line, which I'm going to give to Tim Brooke Taylor.
1: Good evening, Humph, and good night.
0: And your line is, as dawn stole o'er the mountaintop, the rebels died away.
1: As dawn
0: stole
1: o'er the mountaintop, the rebels died away. It was a bad time for dawn. For she...
2: It's not a very good job for you, either.
1: ...had failed to pay. The bill she'd failed to pay, I tell.
0: Was at the grocery shop. Run by Jemiah Griswold, who's lost it would not stop. Come here, young Dawn, he used to shout. Whene'er she entered there. Come here, young Dawn, and let me look at your... your long auburn hair. I've got King Edward's ear, he cried. And riches beyond dreams. But Dawn would...
2: But Dawn would not... But Dawn would... If you're not in the middle of a line. But Dawn would not...
1: That'll teach you to criticise me.
2: But Dawn would not...
1: Wouldn't she?
2: No.
1: They work
2: but Dawn
1: the
2: would not. And so he said, all right, I'll go to... What was the rhyme? Queens. I'll
0: Dream.
2: Go to... Queens.
0: No. Oh.
2: Queens.
0: Dreams.
2: Dreams.
0: Dreams.
2: I'll go to Jeans. Jean.
0: Reims, that's the present.
2: What?
0: Reims in France.
2: I'll go to Reims. I'll go to...
0: Yes, can you go to Reims, please?
2: Yes. I've gone to Reims.
0: Go to Reims.
2: I've gone to Reims.
3: On second thought, I'll not. I'll visit all my nieces. And so, instead of going to Reims, poor man went to pieces.
2: When I say to pieces, I don't mean in little bits.
1: Oh, blimey.
2: Climbed up on the mantelpiece.
1: No, I don't mean little bits.
2: Oh.
1: I mean great large and lumpy things.
0: Yes, Barry.
3: He was having one of his fits. Oh, how he seethed and sweated there and rolled upon the floor and then got up and then fell down. And rushed out of the door and ran down...
2: And ran down to the park, he ran. And to the park he went. And people didn't go, blimey, I think that's... I think that fella's bent. He shouted, no, no, no, no, no, no, no, no, no, no, no, no. No, no, no, no, no, no, no.
1: No, no. No, no,
4: Conclusion.
0: I think that's an artistic conclusion. I'd like it to be made absolutely clear that I pressed the buzzer there on compassionate grounds. Word for word is the name of this next round. Oh. And in this round, one of the members of a team says a word, which I will, I will give an initial word. One member of a team says a word which must be totally unconnected with it. And his partner must then continue in that vein. And the other team may challenge at any time and try and prove a connection between the words. We'll start now with Graham and Barry. And the word I'm going to start you off with, Graham, is bug.
4: Bug. Papoose.
5: Melon.
0: Disgruntled.
4: Antlers.
0: Artichoke.
4: Boot.
0: Him.
4: Sherpa.
1: What?
4: Sherpa. Yeah.
0: Mount Everest.
2: Oh!
0: Yes, according to my lights here, you've challenged yourself.
1: I did, yes. I could see some connection.
0: Right, what possible challenge could you put to that?
1: Just the correct one, Hunt. About Sherpa Tenzing and the coronation. No, about Mount Everest and the boot. Sherpa Tenzing wore a boot when he...
4: No, he didn't. He wore two. I'm sorry.
1: He crowned the queen with a boot.
0: Well, he actually wore antlers as well, so I will give you that.
1: Thank you, Hunt. I'll start you off. Gentlemen of taste and discretion.
0: I'll start you off now, Tim, and your word is grope.
1: Sorry, what?
0: Grope.
1: Grope.
0: Grope.
1: Grope, as in the back row. Grope.
4: It's all coming out now.
1: Yes.
2: What do you mean?
1: Foot.
0: Lamp.
2: Wallaby.
0: Light.
1: Light, that was done.
2: Parachute.
1: Skirt.
2: Egg.
1: Microphone.
2: Mutton chop.
1: Plate.
2: Brazier.
0: Challenge from Graham Garden. Graham, what's your challenge?
4: I regret it now, because Brazier might have been interesting. But in all seriousness, mutton chop and plate, I think there is a connection between them. They're both famous strip cartoon characters.
0: Yes, all right, I'll give you that. And we'll ask your partner, Barry, now, to start with the word Swede.
4: Ice pick.
0: Pentateuch.
4: Theodolite.
0: Challenge there.
2: I don't know what below. Either of the last two words mean.
0: Well, I gave you that, Bat.
1: And I do, so there's another connection.
0: 11 shows ago, so no reason why I shouldn't give it to you again. Yes. Okay. So, Bill Oddie, will you start with fertilizer?
3: Good way to start.
2: Fertilizer. Have I done it wrong?
0: Yes, your partner's challenged you.
2: Yeah.
0: What's your challenge, Tim?
1: He's talking a lot of rubbish.
2: Tired. What?
0: Well, I'm topping up the score for that round. We'll go on to the next one. And in this round, I want one of the members of the team to make up a bedtime story. And for me, not a moment too soon. From time to time, he'll give his partner a signal for a suitable sound effect to reinforce the dramatic effect of the narrative. For extra excitement, the person doing the effects will be wearing headphones padded with cotton wool to prevent him hearing the story. When you come out... Bill and Tim, will you come out front, please? Tim, you're going to tell the story, and Bill, you're going to stand out front with the headphones on. Yes. All right, Tim, start the story, will you?
1: Once upon a time, there was a little dormouse called Ben. He was a sweet little dormouse. He had a little twitchy nose that went... little left feet that went pitter-patter, pitter-patter, pitter-patter whenever he went to the door. Now, the reason he went to the door was because occasionally the milkman used to come round with little things to feed him, and the door would open and the door would sound like this. The milkman would say, "Good morning, little Ben. What can I give you?" And little Ben said, said, "Of course." And little Ben said, "Thank you very much, Milk." At this moment, down the stairs, boom, boom, boom, came Nanny. Now, Nanny was a 6-foot gorilla. And Nanny said, "Meow." Squashed Ben into 30 little pieces. The end. Good night.
0: We'll judge this one on the volume of applause, having heard the volume of that applause. And Graham and Barry, yours is the next one. Who's going to come out
4: Graham's
0: and do these
4: do the noises?
0: Graham's going to come out and do the noises. Adjust the headphones. Barry will tell the story.
5: My story is about a wicked troll who lived under a bridge. And every time the little goats used to come along the bridge, the troll would jump up and frighten them with this noise.
6: Well, all games are wrong with that.
5: And then the little goats would have to throw custard pies at each other and walk backwards along planks with wheelbarrows and all sorts of...

0: dismayed because they were happy goats, and they used to sing all the time. They were transistorized goats. And they decided they couldn't get across the bridge unless they found a way of getting past the nasty troll. So the first goat had an idea. He said, "Why don't we..." The second goat said, "No, I've got a better idea. When we go across the bridge, we'll..." And the third goat said, "I've got the best idea yet. I'm going to go across on my front hooves and go..." And this they did. Oh, the end.
1: Oh. You finished it.
0: I finished, yes. Professionally in every other way.
1: Good. Okay. Now we come to the round, which is called Blues, in which I ask the members of each team to improvise a blues, taking alternate lines, and accompanied by Dave Lee at the piano, of course, the subject for their blues given by the opposing team. So, Graham and Barry, will you give Tim and Bill the subject for their blues, please?
2: Yes, it's the Last Tango in Paris blues.

0: tell me, fella, how'd you tell the difference?
1: Well, I could tell you, but it's far too obvious.
0: I know what you mean.
1: You know what I mean.
2: Oh, yeah. Easy. Easy. Yes, well, now, Tim and Bill, if you'll give the subject now for Barry and Graham.
3: The Abominable Snowman.
4: Blues.

0: got hold of him and took him down to the police station. I'm sorry.
1: It turned out to be Gerald Nabarro, and he claimed wrongful arrest.
2: Good. And we move on to
3: good,
2: the round.
3: Good. That's an exaggeration.
1: Adequate.
2: Good applies to the fact that we're going to move on to the next round. Nothing has happened in the last round. In this next round, I'm going to give each team the payoff of a story. The members of each team will have to divide the story to fit their particular payoff line. I shall then start one of you off working towards your punchline, and then I shall press the buzzer at a given moment, and a member from the opposing team will have to take over the story, but work towards his punchline. And if you'll take... I'll read your punchlines at dictation speed if you'll take them down.
1: For you...
2: Smooth talking. Now, Tim and Bill...
4: World of radio.
2: Tim and Bill, your line. I'll give you the short one.
4: You do the short one.
2: Quote, last one home's a city, unquote. Said King Kong... Quote, and that goes for you too, Vicar.
3: For you too, Vickers, was that right?
2: For you too, comma, Vicar.
3: Oh, sorry.
2: Only one Vicar.
4: Well, the night is young.
3: Dunham. John Stanley.
2: Right, are you ready, Barry and Graham, for your punchline?
4: Mm-hmm. Yeah.
2: Quote again. You're not so bad yourself, cheeky, unquote.

0: You're not?
1: Sorry, have you not so bad yourself?
2: Cheeky.
1: Oh, how could I forget that word? You're not so bad yourself, cheeky.
2: And the park keeper squashed a donut in the headmaster's face.
1: I wasn't there, I tell you. I've been reading my mail again. The headmaster?
2: Timmerville, you've had the longest time to think about starting the story, so... Bilotti, will you start?
0: The story begins many years ago in the town of New York, where the residents have been having a lot of trouble with a giant gorilla by the name of King Kong, who was out one morning and he saw a vicar dancing in Central Park.
1: Oh, it's me, isn't it? King Kong, from his lofty perch, observed the park keeper approach the dancing vicar. What was that? Said the park keeper. Passing headmaster observed that King Kong had fallen off the Empire State Building onto the dancing vicar.
3: Man killed him dead.
1: Yes.
3: A swarm of vicars arrived on this. Help their fellow sufferer.
1: King Kong let out an expletive.
3: Which echoed rough. New York looking houses, skyscrapers, and people for six. An English expression. Having said this, King Kong turned on his heels and started a dance. And he said, come on, you...
1: This frightened the vicars so much, they all fled down Fifth Avenue, pausing only at a collar boutique, and disappeared, and left face to face in Central Park, where the headmaster and the park keeper. It's a boring job, said the park keeper, this. So is my...
0: And so I shall pack it in and become a vicar. This is what he did immediately, and joined the rest of them dancing in Central Park. Now, what they didn't know was that King Kong, being a gorilla, as a lot of gorillas have, had a... slightly sort of... Yeah, the penchant. He did have a penchant.
3: In Paris.
0: I've seen it, yes. Had a penchant for vicars, is he? Insofar as he was deeply in love with gentlemen of the cloth.
1: And donut. Pausing only to raid a nearby donut factory, King Kong hurried back to the park, thrust a bag of donuts into the park keeper's hand, saying...
3: Take this one, baby. It's an expression he'd learnt in kindergarten. At that moment, King Kong rattled on his chest.
1: By this time, of course, the park keeper turned vicar had been defrocked due to an incident we won't go into here. He'd been defrocked in the interim and was back in the park. And he and the headmaster, as before, were getting on famously. Seeing the donuts, he roguishly started to throw them about the park. And the headmaster said,
0: Gosh, you're cute. Said the headmaster to King Kong, and King Kong said, well, yes, you're very cute too, headmaster, but I do prefer vicars. And the vicar said, well, there's nothing strange about me, I certainly don't prefer gorillas. And King Kong said, well, there's one way to tell, because people who prefer gorillas are extremely slow runners. And he said, we can prove.
4: Oh, that was so close.
1: Close but irrelevant. At that moment, the park keeper started a scare that there had been an outbreak of Dutch gorilla disease in Central Park. And the area had to be cleared of all gorillas. Closely followed by an outbreak of Dutch vicar disease. Oh, my God. And the park was left in the custody of the headmaster and the park keeper. You did that.
3: Meanwhile, in Holland.
4: Oh, wow.
1: Which does not concern this story, I'll tell you later. The two were getting on famously, as I said. You're very cute, said the headmaster. You're not so...
0: You're not supposed to talk about that, so he didn't. And King Kong went back to explain to the vicar how you could tell if a person fancied gorillas. He said, you see, the point is that they're very slow runners.
1: Excellent.
0: So you prove it by running the same distance. So you can all run to my home, and you will find out that the last one home is Sissy.
4: Said King Kong and
1: Oh.
5: The last one home was the park keeper. Who was just beaten by the headmaster. You did that pretty well, said the headmaster. You're not so bad yourself, Cheeky. And the park keeper squashed a donut in the headmaster's face. Boring, but honest.
2: Excellent. And now we arrive at the point in the program where I ask the teams to give their arrivals at the historian's ball. Start with you, Timbrook Taylor.
3: Oh, dear.
0: Mr. and Mrs. Nakata. Oh, and their daughter, Maggie Nakata.
1: Closely followed by her close friend, Ronnie Mead.
3: It's 12:15.
5: Mr. and Mrs. Red the Unready. Their daughter, Ethel, Red the Unready.
0: Followed by Mr. and Mrs. The Eight I Am. And their famous pet, the Hen Harry, the Eighth I Am. Mr. and Mrs. Enjoy. Roman Empire, and their Chinese nephew, Ho Li, Roman Empire. Followed by a relation, Mr. and Mrs. Decline and Fall of the Roman Empire, and their Gibbons, Decline and Fall of the Roman Empire.
1: Mr. and Mrs.
3: Oh,
1: sorry,
3: your
1: sir.
3: Pardon. No.
1: It was only
3: Mr. Squash in the doorway.
1: I enjoyed every minute of it. Mr. and Mrs. Obite Uprising and their son, Jack Obite Uprising.
5: Mr. and Mrs. Robinson and their fireplace, Alfred the Great. And their butler, Hastings. And their boxer, Rebellion.
3: Oh, clever.
5: Clever.
3: Not funny, but clever. From France, also not funny, but foreign. Monsieur et Madame France Architecture. And my son, René France Architecture.
5: And Mrs. War and their son with an unfortunate disability, 7 years, War.
0: Oh, and here, rushing in from ancient Egypt and those parts thereabout, a right team of losers, I can tell you.
3: Think I know them.
2: Yes, I do.
0: Mesopotamia.
2: Oh, yes.
0: Their Babylon. And I know I should get out without winning, but I have no taste for these things. And her, you know her, of the Coldies. Her of the Coldies.
3: Coldies.
0: And, yes, that's right. And her dead sea scrolls.
3: Her dad.
0: Her dad, dead.
1: Her dad. Yes. General and Mrs. No, Gordon and their car, too.
5: Mr. and Mrs. Calcutta.
0: Oh.
5: And their son of indeterminate origin, Black Olaf Calcutta.
1: Unbeatable.
0: How many more do we need?
2: None.
0: In that case...
3: Oh, no, not in that case.
0: In this case, Mr. and Mrs. of London, and their daughter Tara of London.
1: Oh. Mr. and Mrs. Giscan and their daughter Jane Giscan.
3: Genghis.
0: Oh, Genghis. I don't understand that one. Mr. and Mrs. Sneedle.
1: Oh, yes.
0: And their daughter, Cleopatra Sneedle.
3: Mr. and Mrs. Furniture. And their daughter, Queen Anne.
1: Well, ladies and gentlemen, Mr. and Mrs. Wolf and their boss, Tum Tea Party.
3: A welcome return.
2: At this point, ladies and gentlemen,
5: another member of the War family.
1: Good lad.
5: All the way from the United States, American Civil War.
2: They always say, ladies and gentlemen, stop when you're winning, but we're going to stop now. I'll give you the score next week. So from all of us, goodbye.
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2: Ah, good morning, postman.
3: Morning. Merry Christmas.
2: Merry what?
3: Christmas.
2: Bit late, aren't you?
3: Better late than never. Merry Christmas.
2: You've said that. What are you holding your hand out for?
3: What do you think?
2: You want me to shake it?
3: No, I don't. I want a tip.
2: How dare you? How dare you come knocking on doors so long after Christmas asking for gratuities?
3: It's not my fault. It's the first time we've opened the door since November the 29th.
2: Well, you're too late. I've given out all my Christmas boxes. Now, kindly give me my post and remove your great plates off me foot scraper.
3: All right, here you are.
2: Thank you. Good day.
3: What about my Christmas box?
2: Oh, here you are. Have the stamp off this envelope. It hasn't been cancelled.
3: Thank you, I'm sure.
2: Better than nothing, better than nothing. Cut the perforation off. You'll make a fortune. Good day to you.
3: Skinflint. I'd make the most of those letters.
2: Oh.
3: And the last ones you'll get off me that are readable.
2: Oh, all right. I'll have to see about him. I'll have a stiff spring put on my letterbox next week. I'll have his fingers, all right. Let's see now. What have we got here? Dear sir or madam, you are required to appear at Bow Street Police Court on a charge of parking your car and causing an obstruction. Well, that can't be me. It's been up on blocks for 3 weeks.
4: Yeah, in the middle of Regent Street.
2: Oh, you're up, are you? We didn't expect you till the warm weather. Disgusting. Oh, good!
4: What?
2: Me supplementary's come through. Be able to run me road haulage business now.
4: You didn't tell him you've got a road haulage business.
2: Certainly. 6 10 tonners, 4 articulators, 6 8-wheelers, 24 vans, and a couple of lorries.
4: How much have they given you?
2: 4 gallons. Hello, hello.
4: What's this?
2: A letter postmarked Greystones, Wiltshire. Greystones, Greystones. Who do I know in Greystones?
4: Well, open it. Perhaps there's something in the envelope.
2: Of course, Greystones, my old school.
4: Greystones?
2: Yes, the finest public school in the country. I was there for 7 years.
4: I had no idea you were a public school boy, Tub.
2: What? Oh, my gosh. Yaroo, Lego. Yes. Oh, yes, yes. Haven't you seen my striped blazer hanging up in the wardrobe?
4: Is that a blazer? I thought it was a deck chair.
2: They were the school colours, I'll have you know. Red, green, mauve and heliotrope. I hope the moths haven't got at it.
4: They wouldn't go near that without dark glasses.
2: You are mocking the most cherished of our institutions, the British Public School. Ah, dear old Greystone, 7 of the happiest years of my life. Started off as a fag and worked my way up to Ed Cigar. That's what we called the captain.
4: What does this letter say?
2: Let's see. Here, it's from old Ding Dong.
4: Who?
2: Dr. Clanger, our headmaster. A gentleman and a scholar, William. A gentleman and a scholar. Classical education, of course. It was he who translated my stage act from the original Greek.
4: And now he's written for the money.
2: He has not. He says it's speech day next week and they've decided to have an old boys' reunion. And would I like to go? Oh, it'll be wonderful to renew old acquaintances after all these years. I wonder how old Stinks is getting on.
4: The chemistry master?
2: No, it's his wife. Oh, that horrible perfume she used to wear. Horrible perfume it was. Afternoon in Gallipoli, it was called. I don't know. Well, I must get the old togs cleaned and pressed. I haven't worn the old blazer in years. Not since that week I did with the Kentucky Minstrels. Now then, let's just try it on now.
4: Oh, it won't fit you after all these years.
2: Of course it will. I haven't put an inch on since I was 15. Now then, wait a minute. See? It fits. It's like a glove. Just do the buttons up. There. It's a perfect fit. Where do the buttons go?
4: I don't know where the other two are, but this isn't a monocle in my eye. Take that blazer off. You look stupid in it.
2: Stupid? The girls didn't think so in the old days.
3: Go out with me white flannels and me straw hat. Punting down the River Cam. Of a summer's afternoon. A beautiful girl in a crinoline. A big picture hat. And a little fluffy white parasol. Smiling softly at me. Poling our way down the river for all swimmers.
2: Yes. Oh, this blazer's seen some action in its time.
1: Anybody home?
3: Hello, Sid. Come in.
1: How much do you want for your 4-gallon supplementary? I got... Come on, blimey.
3: What's the matter?
1: What have you got that roll of lino wrapped round you for?
3: This is my school blazer.
1: Looks like a colour chart from a paint firm.
2: If you must know... Thank you very much. If you must know, it's for the old boys' reunion next week. I've been invited down.
1: Don't tell me you're going.
2: Of course I'm going.
1: You must be off your chump. So you're going to meet all the boys you went to school with and grew up with, eh?
2: Of course. I'm looking forward to meeting them all again.
1: Well, they're probably all bankers and stockbrokers, big businessmen, cabinet ministers now.
3: Well?
1: Well, you'll be the only failure there.
2: I suppose I'll... What do you mean, failure? I've made me mark in my chosen profession.
1: You got your name up on a board outside the windmill. What weight's that going to carry?
2: I won't worry about that. What do you think they've invited me for?
1: Probably to show off to the pupils, as an example of what happens to little boys who are lazy.
4: Sid's right, Tub. You'd feel out of place amongst the sort of people you'll meet there. You'll be right out of your class.
2: But they were friends of mine. We were in the upper fifth together. We used to do prep together, play rugger together, and sleep in the same dorm. Oh, yes. Chaps don't forget those sort of things. No. Oh, no. No, not white men like that, they don't. We were chums, me and Spotty Chumley, and then there was Harry Wilkins and Scruffy Thompson.
1: All right, these boys, what are they doing now?
2: Well, Spotty Chumley, he's in the House of Lords. Harry Wilkins is an archbishop somewhere. Scruffy Thompson, he was British ambassador in Cairo.
1: Marley, what then? They're all respectable gentlemen these days. They won't want to know Fat Legs Hancock.
3: Who told you my nickname?
1: Well, what else could they call you? They won't talk to you, red-nosed musical comic. It'd be very embarrassing for you. You stick with people in your own class, layabouts like us.
2: Yes. Yes, perhaps you're right. What a pity. What a pity. They'd probably have asked me to hand out the prizes.
1: What prizes?
2: Prizes for the best pupils, you know, the old usual stuff. Silver cups, gold watches.
1: You better sew the buttons on your blazer, boy. You want to look smart for that prize, don't you?

0: Well, another few minutes, we pull into Greystone.
1: I still don't see why you insisted on coming along, Sid. It's my old school.
0: Well, I wouldn't want you to feel alone down there. You might be glad of a bit of moral support and somebody to give you a hand with the prizes.
1: Well, it's very kind of you. I don't think you needed to bring 6 suitcases with you, though. We won't be staying down here all that long.
0: No, I don't know. I reckon about 10 minutes you'd see it through.
2: Boy, am I looking forward to this trip. I've never seen a school before. What are they like, Tub?
1: A school. Well, William, Plato summed it up best when he said, a school is a collection of children and a pile of books surrounded by bricks to keep the rain off.
2: Plato said that?
1: Yes, Arthur Plato, the barman at the Dog and Duck.
0: Hello, train's slowing down.
1: We're arriving.
2: This is it. Where's the school? Where's the school?
1: It's out of the other window. There it is, look. Behind the trees. See its noble spires rising majestically above the oak trees there across the meadows. Oh, this is a wonderful moment. 20 years since this same train steamed into Greystone Station. A child's face pressed eagerly against the window, gazing in wonder. These dreamy spires, just as we are now. A young lad. His first day at a new school. What lay in store for him? As he clasped his mother's hand in school cap, blazer and short trousers.
2: What was your mother doing in short trousers?
1: I was in short trousers, Oaf. My mother had long trousers on. As the train drew slowly to a halt, my young little eyes couldn't tear themselves away from the sight of those ivy-coloured walls. Great clock tower, with that bell that summoned us all to assembly. This then was Greystone's, the finest public school in England. My home for the next 7 years. 20 years ago.
3: Come along, Anthony. Lift your cases down.
1: Right home, Meta. I'm ready.
3: Anthony, this is the first time you've been away from home. You must be a brave little soldier.
1: No, I will, Meta, I will.
3: I want you to promise to write to me every week. Study hard and don't get into bad company.
1: Yes, Meta, I'll try jolly hard to make myself a credit to you and Peter. Oh,
3: your father would have been proud to see you now. He worked so hard so that he could send you to a school like this.
1: Yes. What a pity he got caught.
3: Why did the inspector have to jump on his tram and check the tickets just at that moment? Go now, Anthony.
1: Mother. Mother, you're crying.
3: Am I?
1: Yes. Mother, don't cry. I'll be all right.
3: It's not that, Anthony.
1: Then why, Mother, pray? Why are you crying?
3: The pubs are open. I've left my handbag behind.
4: Excuse me, young sir. Are you for Greystone?
3: Yes, that's right.
4: I'm Perkins. I drive the horse and trap up to the school. Give me your cases and we'll set off.
1: Goodbye, Mother.
3: Goodbye. My darling.
1: Oh, please don't. Mother, please don't. Look. No, please. Look, here's half a crown.